0: What are you seeing in these this trio?
1: It's the best trio in baseball. I mean, I was there on opening day at Citi Field when Paul Skenes didn't survive the first inning. Was charged with 5 runs in that first inning because O'Neill Cruz misplayed 2 balls in center field. Since then, a 1.09 ERA in 8 starts. He's flirted with a no-hitter in the last 2 outings. Hasn't walked a batter going back to April 13th.
0: And a month without walking a hitter. I just want to reiterate that. Go ahead.
1: Yeah, and I just took a lot of courage, Buster. Please hold your applause. But I picked Paul Skenes to be my NL Cy Young Award winner.
0: And you were out on a limb. Way to go.
1: Yeah, the courage that took. And it's looking good. The problem is that Mizorowski's basically unhittable. I mean, he threw 49 pitches at least 100 miles an hour on Wednesday. The guy has thrown 233 100 mile an hour or better pitches this year. The rest of baseball starting pitchers, 144, he's dominant. I mean, the guy's throwing 103, 104 miles an hour. And then you got Shohei Ohtani, who when Shohei Ohtani wants to do something, he almost always does it. And this year, it's very obvious that he wants to win a Cy Young Award. 2 years ago, he wanted to go 50-50 because he wasn't pitching. He went 50-50. He's a .82 ERA. He's looked great. Now, it's a matter of, for me, when it comes to Cy Young, I'm really into, it's very important to me, how many innings are these guys going to throw? I thought Zach Wheeler should have won that Cy Young Award over Corbin Burns in 21 just because he threw more and was super effective. Ohtani's at 44 innings so far. Skenes is at 50, Mizorowski at 51. And I just wonder with Ohtani's his workload, we've seen that become a story here, him trying to do the two-way thing and struggling at the plate. I wonder how the Dodgers will, moving forward with Ohtani, how will they handle him as he tries to do something that we've never seen before, a two-way player winning the Cy Young Award.
0: Well, it's funny that you cast it that way. Like, you're like, how will the Dodgers handle him? I think you would agree with me. It's what Shohei Ohtani wants to do. If he says to the, and I'm just making this up, okay? There's no indication that he would do this. But if he went to them today and said, you know what? I'm just going to bag the DH thing for a while. I'm going to focus on pitching. Like, I want to go to every 5 days. The Dodgers would do it. If he said to them, I want to stay in the lineup most days, they would do that too. If he said to them, I don't want to pitch the day before I pitch, or I want to DH the day before I pitch, and then the day I pitch, then they would do that. Whatever Ohtani wants, he gets in his schedule, yes?
1: That has been the case. I wonder if this year it could change a little bit. I wonder if the Dodgers, on paper, this lineup is supposed to be unbelievable. They have stars, future Hall of Famers up and down this lineup. It has not, the offense has been struggling now for the better part 2-3 weeks. And Ohtani's just not been Ohtani at the plate. And then on the starting rotation side, Glasnow just goes on the injured list. Blake Snell just comes off the injured list. That group hasn't necessarily been what we expected either. Yamamoto has not been quite himself. Ohtani's actually been needed in that rotation, but he's also needed right now, unbelievably to me, in that lineup. So I'd be interested in seeing if the Dodgers do put up some resistance and say, hey, actually, you know what, Shohei? We're going to do this. And we know you want to do both. And we know you have your ambition and your goals. But for the Dodgers to win the World Series this year, this is the best course. It's going to be fascinating. It's a fascinating storyline this year.
0: I should mention Mason Miller also in this Cy Young Award conversation. He's having arguably the best season ever for reliever. He's the backbone of the Padres' success. So he'll be in there. But I think for the sake of this conversation, we'll focus on the 3 starting pitchers. And what Ohtani's doing this year to me is amazing. To see him maintain the feel for 6 pitches while he's generally serving as an everyday DH, that's incredible to me, okay? But I would say this, when somebody gets a hit off Ohtani, I'm not surprised. Like, it's not, doesn't seem like that unusual. Guys will get good swings against him. They might actually score some runs against him. I've got to the point with the other two guys where when someone gets a hit off Skenes, off Mizorowski, like, I'm surprised. Like, Skenes' dominance in his last 2 starts was staggering. I can't remember, peak Pedro Martinez might be the closest thing that I'm seeing to what we're seeing in Skenes right now with how he's good. And you mentioned Mizorowski. I tweeted out today that he's going Mach 3, right? Well, 103, when no one else is doing that on a more consistent basis. I get the feeling, because the volume issue, that those two guys might have an advantage by the end of the year. But here's Ohtani's, I think, advantage in this race, is that he's more popular. And I don't think it's a huge factor, but I think that when the narratives, writers, I think we tend to look for narratives. And I do think if Ohtani is within 20 innings, if he's within 30 innings, those other guys, and his numbers are right there, because he's the greatest player we've ever seen, that's a little tiebreaker that he has in his column. Are you buying? You think I'm full of crap?
1: No, that's fair. The other thing that I would tie to this, I know we're talking about Cy Young, but MVP. How good of a hitter does Ohtani need to be, or how bad can he be, frankly, to still win an MVP? And maybe voters say, hey, if he's going to win the MVP, then I'll give Skeens or Mizorowski the Cy Young Award, right? You know, I think that's all sort of in play. I'm fascinated also by that MVP race. And, you know, does Ohtani need an 850 OPS and hit 25 home runs, or 800 OPS? Like, what's the line there, the threshold, if he's going to be an elite pitcher to also win the MVP?
0: So along those lines, I kind of wonder if Mason Miller might have a better chance for MVP than Cy Young Award. Because especially in this year, when we're seeing bullpen meltdowns all over the place, the advantage that the Padres have in the ninth inning is so extraordinary. I wonder, and given the, you know, the number of games that Mason Miller impact, I wonder if it'd be more appropriate for him to be an MVP candidate. Are you buying that?
1: Sure. But Buster, you have more of the history sort of sense of like how unusual. I mean, that's, for me, that'd be super unusual, right? A closer winning MVP, especially with Shohei Ohtani in that lead. But the stuff that he's doing and the Padres, I know a lot of people have talked about this. I have no idea how they're this good. The numbers just don't add up. And like you said, they've Mason Miller, and the fact that they're just winning these close games, that is a huge reason why they're this good. And Mason Miller is a huge reason why.
0: Yeah. And it's, you know, a comparable sort of in a parallel universe. When you talk to Atlanta Braves players from the 90s, they will tell you that they believe that if Mariano Rivera wore their uniform and not pinstripes, they would be the team that would have won the championships, because he made that kind of difference over the course of a postseason, and maybe over the course of a regular season, Mason Miller will be that guy for the Padres. So anyway, I'm glad I don't have that vote. I would not want to be choosing between those two. Those guys would be hard.
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1: Chatting with Shane Kelly, VP at Simon Sports, here on Campbell versus Gallo. You know, Shane, I think this is such a great lesson and tale of patience and development by a team with your eye, Slavkovsky.
2: Yeah, you know, if you actually look at what he did in the first 2 years of his career, the likelihood of him getting to this point historically was really low. I think, yeah, you have to then credit the Canadians, but you also just have to acknowledge that, like, he managed to find something in himself. Like, he had, 10 points his first year? You know, like, I think 4 goals. He really couldn't skate. I think that's where the, if he's so he'll tell you, came from, was talking about how Slav was one of the slowest players in the league. I mean, he'll never be one of the fastest, but I checked the other day, you know, he's bang middle of the pack. And I'd love to go back and look, like, how many guys went from being, you know, bottom 10% in the league as a regular to middle of the pack in their career? I bet you the number is really small because most guys don't get given the opportunity to do it. And yeah, credit to the Canadians for the patience in, you know, getting him to this point. But also, it is one of the advantages of being the first overall pick is you just are going to get more chances to prove yourself. So credit, I think, to him for doing it, but also some of it's, I think, just the pick being first overall.
0: For on-demand content anytime, click on audio at tsn690.ca.
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5: They do have marketable guys when you're talking about Freddie Peralta, Clay Holmes. What do you see there?
6: The standings are just, I'm looking at the Houston Astros, right? A team that's been completely ravaged by injuries. Team that we all expected to at least compete for a playoff spot. And it's been a disaster. They're 10 games under 500 and there's 4.5 games out of a wild card spot. And it's May 14th. So maybe over the course of the next 2 months, this is a team that somehow gets back into it. Because the one name that I am fascinated by, if they are out of this, is Yordan Alvarez. Now, I would not trade him. You know, he is one of the best hitters in baseball. Obviously, he's under contract through the 2028 season. And to me, could you get a Juan Soto-esque call for Yordan Alvarez, the way the Nationals did a few years ago, you know, getting James Wood and CJ Abrams and Mackenzie Gore and a couple other prospects. I don't see that happening, but that's the name. If you said it, Buster, there might not be a ton of, you know, big names, you know, impact players available at the deadline. Alvarez would be the most impactful player since Soto at the deadline. I do think the Astros, you know, getting, you know, moving on from Paredes or Christian Walker is a possibility.
5: Yeah.
6: You mentioned the Mets. Dave, I mean, I was at the game Wednesday night, last night. Juan Soto fouls a pitch off his foot, and I was like, okay, another bad break for the Mets. Hours after they placed Francisco Alvarez on the injured list with a torn meniscus. They, like you said, Freddie Peralta is an interesting piece. Clay Holmes, under the radar, has been one of the best starting pitchers in baseball this year. That experiment has gone well up in the Mets, converting him from a reliever. The Mets, the second most expensive roster in baseball, one of the most expensive rosters of all time. I asked David Stearns on Monday, I believe it was, or Tuesday, at what point do you have to pivot to the future? And he said, we are not close to that point yet. So they're going to ride this out. They're going to give this a go because they have World Series expectations. And, you know, Francisco Lindor is out, Jorge Polanco is out, Luis Robert is out. So they just need to tread water for now. And the Red Sox, I don't see the Red Sox competing for a World Series for, you know, the American League pennant this year. That division is loaded, and there's six games under. Maybe they sneak into a wild card spot, but I don't know. Maybe they move on for a couple of pieces, but I don't see that happening either. I think it's a tough spot for the Red Sox.
5: So some observations about some of the things you're talking about. One, so much of these decisions come down to not what the GM wants, it's what the owner wants to do. Scout the owners for a moment. Steve Cohen has demonstrated he's not the crazy Artie Moreno owner where it's Dan the Torpedo's full speed ahead. 2023, Buck Showalter's last year, he waved the white flag in midseason, said, look, we're not good enough. The numbers are ugly. So that would seem to be in play. Jim Crane, the owner of the Houston Astros, has very strong feelings about how long, you know, long-term contracts. He does not give contracts out more than 6 years. Yordan Alvarez is going to get a contract of more than 6 years, becomes a free agent. Jim traded Kyle Tucker, right? He traded Kyle Tucker a year before he became a free agent because he didn't want to pay him. So I wouldn't completely rule that out. I'm right there with you. And the Red Sox, the interesting thing about this team to me is it's a hard roster to turn over. When you really dig into it and you're thinking about what they need, offense, what do? Well, Wilson Contreras has 2 years left. Trevor Story, the shortstop, has 2 years left. Where else are you making changes other than maybe third base? Caleb Durbin was Craig Breslow's big acquisition in the offseason. It'd be really hard for him to blow that up. And where are you going to get offensive help if you want to do something? So there, quick, before you go, we got a couple minutes left. I want to talk to you about the Yankee situation. Anthony Volpe comes back. He's playing shortstop. Wasn't wild about his quote, I must say, when he was saying, you know, I've learned that things are out of my control and don't worry about it, which seems to infer that, you know, he didn't necessarily agree with the decision to leave in the minor leagues. And my response to Volpe, you know, would be like, dude, you can control this. Go play well. Go. You've had a get out of jail free card for 3 years. And right now, if I were representing Volpe, I'd say go play other positions. Go play second base. Go play the outfield a little bit. Go down the minor. Ask the Yankees if you can do that, because that's what Caballero's done. And Caballero's put himself in this great position. Compete for that spot. And the other thought about the Yankees pre-trade deadline, I think the next 40 games is going to be really important for Jazz Chisholm, because he's an impending free agent. If he doesn't start playing better, you know what? Maybe they flip him at the deadline and get somebody else to come in there and play second base. Give me your thoughts on those.
6: The one thing that really stood out to me was when the Yankees placed Jose Caballero on the injured list. Jose Caballero played so well that the Yankees finally moved off the idea of having Volpe be their starting shortstop after 3 years. Volpe... You know, here in New York, the Yankees were hearing it from everywhere that Volpe, you know, hasn't been good enough. He regressed last year offensively and defensively, playing through that shoulder injury, even though he said that that didn't really impact him. Going into this year, mid-April, Brian Cashman on the record told reporters in Tampa that Volpe was going to be the starting shortstop when he returned. And then Caballero, that series took off. And the one thing that stood out to me when the Yankees placed Caballero on the injured list with that broken finger and activated Anthony Volpe in Baltimore was Aaron Boone said, oh no, this is Jose Caballero's job when he comes back. And that stood out to me. You know, he could have just said, hey, we'll see how this goes, you know, over the next, you know, 10, 14 days and we'll reevaluate. You know, it's within his prerogative to do that. He did not do that. And I do think it's interesting that Volpe just has not shown yet that he's willing to play other positions.
5: Do players it. Across, can only make it better.
6: Over the last decade, players for years across baseball have made a career out of just being able to play different positions. Chris Taylor, Kike Hernandez, Ben Zobrist,
5: Brendan Donovan.
6: Guys have made money. They've made careers by just saying, hey, I'll be a utility player. It takes some, you know, you got to swallow your pride a bit, but why not? The Yankees could use, maybe if Anthony Volpe says, hey, I'll play second base, maybe he's the solution at second base. With Jazz Chisholm about to be a free agent. And the fact of the matter is George Lombard is coming. And George Lombard is going to be the starting shortstop for this team eventually, in my opinion, unless something happens here. He's a great defender from all accounts. He's hitting the ball in the minors. He's going to be the starting shortstop of the future. It doesn't seem like Anthony Volpe is going to be that guy moving forward. So this is a super fascinating, all of this. You know, Jazz Chisholm struggling. He came in here with a goal of into the season saying his goal was 50-50, and he's been one of the worst hitters in baseball so far this year. And yeah, it's an interesting dynamic for a team that is 10 games over 500, best starting rotation in baseball, even though Max Fried left the game the other day with an elbow injury. He said it's not too serious. Aaron Judge, Ben Rice, I think this is the class of the American League.
5: All right. Jorge, thanks for doing this.
6: Thank you, Buster.
5: Chris Getz is the vice president and general manager of the Chicago White Sox, and he joins us now. Chris, how you doing?
4: I'm doing great, Buster. How are you?
5: Yeah, you're doing great. You're at 500. You come back. We're all talking about whether or not when the season ends, the White Sox are going to be in the 16 playoff field. You are as of today, so off to a good start. What's this experience like so far?
4: Well, honestly, just not really used to it. It's been a while since I've had this feeling, this level of consistency. And so it does feel good. And you know what? Like, you think about the fans, right? And we felt it a little bit last year in the second half. And I mean, I'm not surprised because, you know, whether I played here in the office here, an opponent, I just knew this fan base. Once they can grab a hold of something that they feel like can be believed in, they'll be there. And they've shown up. They have. And so I feel good about certainly that. And then, you know, you look at Will and the consistency that he's brought to the table since we hired him, continued to add staff, support staff. And then, of course, the players, they're feeding off of each other. You know, they're playing well, I think. You know, for any young player that comes up to the big leagues, it's one of those, I think I can play here, and that eventually when they perform, they know that they can play here. And it's same thing. I think we can win. Now it's, I know we can win. And that competitiveness and that confidence showing up on a daily basis has happened more than it has in the past. We don't take anything for granted. We know that, you know, there's an ebb and flow to every season, but we feel like we go into every series with a chance to win that series. And that's really the mindset right now.
5: So one of the things that's pretty clear when you watch your guys play, kind of like with the Blue Jays during last October, is first off, super fun team to watch. And the players really enjoy each other. And I can't remember which player it was, but he talked about how there's that feeling in the group that everyone's playing for each other. Tell me where you think that culture comes from, knowing the guys in your clubhouse.
4: Well, it's something that I think any general manager or anyone in baseball, you want to cultivate that. You want that. We know that that's important. I can't say that, there's one tangible thing that you point to. You know, there is this, you know, selfless leadership in a clubhouse starts with Will. And also like myself, I think that, how I carry myself, the support that I need to provide the staff and the players. And I think that begins to kind of bleed throughout the organization in a positive way.
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14: It is Arpan Basu.
15: Has Lane Hudson won himself a future Norris Trophy with the way that he's played? I do feel like the narrative has shifted on him. that this guy is more than just an offensive dynamo.
2: Yeah, I mean, that's kind of why I wrote the piece on him when I did, just before the votes were due. I wrote a piece on his defensive game, and it's just objectively strong. Like, it's not, there's no, the only way you could think he's not a strong defensive player is if you just looked at his height and weight and determined it based on that. There's nothing else that suggests that he hurts you defensively. And so, you know, you want to see growth year over year. Like, Lane Hudson in the first two games of the series last year in Washington, he looked frightened. He looked like I think he eventually adjusted to the new environment, but it came a little too late, and has figured out solutions to the immense pressure and the targeting that the Capitals were doing with him. He's sneaky strong, man. Like, if you spend any time talking to him in the dressing room while he's getting changed after practice or whatever, like, he is built strong. He's small. He doesn't weigh a whole lot, but he's a very hard worker, and he's a strong kid. And that strength allows him to leverage it because he's small. He uses the tools he has to the best of their potential.
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18: Sunday Night Baseball is in Seattle, and the Padres lead the Mariners 2-0 in the fifth. Gavin Sheets with his eighth home run. Dodgers have now won 5 in a row. They're 29-18 as they pound the Angels 10-1. Roky Sasaka, 7 solid, no walks, 8 Ks in the victory. Kyle Tucker had 3 hits and 3 RBIs. The Braves over the Red Sox 8-1. The thrilling walk-off on the south side of Chicago.
19: Tying run at third. Carroll hits a fly ball out in the deep left center field. It's back there. It is gone! Edgar Carroll wins it! Shut up!
18: The call on ESPN 1000. There you have it, as the White Sox outlast the Cubs 9-8 in 10 innings. They're now 24-22 on the season, the White Sox.
20: Hey, it's Michelle Smallman, and coming up Monday, I've studied the NFL schedule, which means I'll tell you the exact week when Fernando Mendoza and other rookie quarterbacks will get their first start this season. It's Unsportsmanlike, 6 a.m. Eastern, right here on ESPN Radio, ESPN2, and ESPNU.

0: And I have a question about the number one pick overall in the draft coming up. But first, you and I talked early in the season about Murakami, who, I mean, you know his backstory. There was a lot of concern in the industry if he would hit velocity, if he would hit, because he had a lot of strikeouts. And the numbers that he hit, fastballs over 95 miles per hour, chased off a lot, scared away a lot of teams. And you mentioned to me, and you guys wind up signing him to a two-year contract. It looks like, you know, could be the best signing of the winter. You mentioned to me that there was that sense that that he was trying to prove something to somebody, right, when he joined you guys because of the work ethic. And I wanted to hear from you specific examples of him in the clubhouse, because there have been times where players have come from Japan because of the language barrier. And sometimes you feel like the player's isolated. Everything I'm reading about Murakami is that both ways, there seems to be a great effort to, you know, to all be together.
1: Yeah, well, you know, it starts with him, you know, not only the work ethic and all of that. I mean, he's really comfortable in his own skin. And, you know, that he's got this confidence that you know, has been developed through what he's accomplished. And, you know, you put on top of he's still hungry, he's not satisfied with that work ethic. And, you know, everyone kind of recognizes that. But, you know, we kind of have, you know, every time we win, we do a player of the game. And not that that's unique to other clubs. But, you know, oftentimes he is one player of the game for us, and he's on the mic. And, you know, it's always deflecting credit. And but man, it is also hilarious. He's got a great.
0: And you've been in there. You've been in the room.
1: I have. It's like it's unavoidable. It's like you know, you know, when the guys are you know, celebrating a win or celebrating someone that has done something well. Yeah, I mean, I love it, right? I mean, I remember that as a player, and now in this position, when you get a chance to put together a team. You know, and you see a team coming together. I mean, it's almost impossible to avoid when you can really sense that there's something special in a room, and I sense that developing. But you know, it goes back to Mune. He's fun-loving guy, and great sense of humor, confident in himself, and he thinks about the team. He's talking about the team all the time. So and I think he genuinely you know, feels that way and wants to give off that impression. So, we've tried to support him. You know, it's bringing in someone from Japan. It's not something that, you know, I've done personally or the organization has done in a while. So, you know, we were very upfront, you know, with him and his group that, you know, this isn't going to be perfect, but we want to make this as seamless as possible. And we'll just continue to have dialogue. We can help here, help there, you know, off the field, you know, food wise, language wise, you know, so he can just go out there and be himself and play baseball. And I think we've done a decent job at that.
0: What can you tell us about Colson Montgomery in terms of what he does, what he brings to the table on a daily basis?
1: You know, one thing that I think is, you know, I know when he was in the minor leagues and certainly got a lot of attention as a top prospect, where is he going to play? You know, can he play shortstop? You know, he's 6'4" and you know, you rarely see players that of that size at that position. He's played really well on the defensive side. He continues to get better. He's gotten better at the major leagues. You know, and the, what he brings to the table on a daily basis, you know, it's this calmness. And if you watch his throws to first base, it's always on target. And, you know, are there guys out there across the league that we've had before that, you know, perhaps are, you know, you see more wild plays or, you know, the spinning and all these crazy, you know, athletic plays. Sure. But the consistency of that position, that sure handedness that he provides, I think just brings overall calmness throughout the whole diamond and certainly the pitcher. So that's been something that's been greatly appreciated, you know, offensively. I know it's been, you know, talked about a lot his, you know, last season, starting in the minor leagues and getting off to a really rough start. And, you know, we took him out of the AAA kind of environment, went to Arizona, spent time with our head of hitting, Ryan Fuller, for 7 to 10 days, you know, physically getting some adjustments made, but also mentally just resetting and changing a mindset. He took it to we reinserted him to that AAA club. and found the right pocket to bring him up to the big leagues. And he did what he did for 2.5 months. That was really impressive, especially if you look at it, the entirety of the body of work last year. And, you know, in the beginning of the year, I mean, he was a little inconsistent, still kind of searching for the, you know, his swing, his at bats. And then, you know, he just seemed to lock it in. I can't really pinpoint exactly what, you know, in terms of adjustments or anything like that, but he's had some big hits for us, some big home runs. And I think it's been helpful having a Murakami and a Vargas who's done this a little bit longer around him, where he can just get to work on a daily basis. And, you know, but to get that from a premium position, left-handed, you know, with power, it's really impacted our team in a positive way.
0: Tell me what, you know, because I certainly have heard stories of organizations through the years. You hear that they want to fix something in a prospect. He strikes out a lot. Tell me what's sort of the message you guys have had for him along those lines, or do you just ignore it?
1: Well, you know, you do need to look at, you know, just the entire package of the offensive ability. And, you know, I mean, we've got a handful of guys that do strike out. Now, if we're just going to attack the strikeout, you know, does that deter from some of the other skills
0: that he does
1: that
0: well?
1: That makes him good, right? So now, you know, he's still developing as a hitter, especially at the major league level. And, you know, we hope that the strikeouts, you know, we get less of them. Same with Murakami, but can't lose sight of the fact that, you know, he's hitting a lot. He's hitting for power. And, you know, he's you know, come up with some big at bats for us. But, you know, when it comes to Colson, and similar to Murakami, the engine is so strong. It's so powerful. And sometimes if it's not controlled, it can, you know, it's like a race car that all of a sudden it just, you know, when it's, you know, a little bit off, that all of a sudden it's probably, you know, looks a little uglier than perhaps someone that's just in cruise control at a lesser speed. So, you know, we're trying to weaponize the engine that they have and make them feel like, hey, if I can control this, I can do something perhaps that other players can't do. So it's kind of resetting the mind to think that way versus, oh, here we go again. And now that, you know, gosh, that'd
0: be negative.
1: Organization can be swinging and here, you know, and then just snowballs. So, and so it's a matter of, you know, him having the right self-talk but also, you know, giving the right cues from our hitting coaches or teammates or just the organization in general to keep him on track or keep others on track.
0: Yeah, there is always that fine line. I love what Craig Counsell did with the Cubs, Ballesteros. He's like, don't touch him. Leave him alone. don't try to fix this. All right. You mentioned you have the first pick in the draft. Generally speaking, I mean, you're not going to tell me here in this forum who you're going to pick with the first pick. But generally speaking, do you lean toward the talent or maximizing the slot money that you guys have? Because that seems to be, you know, really a determining factor in a lot of these drafts these days.
1: Yeah, for us, you know, it's going to be the talent, the top talent, what we feel like the top talent is. And, you know, there's been drafts that we've had in the past, not necessarily applying to the first pick that, okay, we're going to try to maximize the pool here. And not that we won't try to do that. We still will. But we want to get the first pick right. I mean, it's a responsibility, obviously, to the organization and really baseball to identify someone that, you know, can handle being the number one pick, because that's associated to that player for the entirety of his career and his life. So, you know, it's a significant one. I know I don't want to put a burden on the guy because we want to have him go out there and play baseball, but we're going to identify and we're going to choose the player that we feel like is the most talented.
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6: Stephen Brunt. Your pal, our former boss at TSN, Stuart Johnson, the commissioner of the Canadian Football League, has decided to let almost everybody in the playoffs with a play-in and is scheduling a new, this is as of 2027, not this year, an earlier start to the CFL schedule. What is going on?
7: Look, the bottom line here is more playoffs games are better for the teams because that's more playoff gates. They're better, especially for television, because they draw bigger audiences. You know, that's where most of the revenue in the league comes from, broadcast. And I think it's about having a bit more inventory, more just creating more playoff inventory. What's the NCAA tournament's going to expand to? What, 76,
8: I think, or something like that.
7: 76 teams. Well, yeah. What's that all about?
8: That's ridiculous.
7: You know what? It's about money.
8: Yeah.
7: So this is about money, and I would step back and say, boy, purists are going to be upset about this, CFL purists, but there aren't enough CFL purists to keep the CFL healthy and thriving. They need to expand their audience and. They can't just do stuff the way it's always been done, and I think that's why Stu Johnson came and took the job. Like, look, we'll put it this way. In order to be able to hire Stu Johnson, I don't think he would have taken the job if he wasn't allowed to do stuff that's a little radical.
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1: And his brother didn't take to that very well and was very vocal about his White Sox fandom. And then, come to find out, he attended, some World Series games in 2005. And we've got video, we've got that photo. It's in our hallway. We had an event, with the Archdiocese at the stadium last summer, which was, talk about a unique experience to attend to. And he was, on the video board and offering a message to everyone in attendance. So, I've also told people, and I have not talked to him. I have not met him. But there's a non-zero chance that I'll be able to meet the Pope at some point in my life now because of the association, with the White Sox. So that's a very cool thing to say. And since that was announced, there's been a lot of positive things happening with the White Sox. And I hope that he's tracking it and It's, I think we've got some fan giveaways. We've probably already done it and we'll continue to do that. So it's certainly been a welcomed addition.
0: Can you imagine if you guys make the World Series someday? I'm assuming that you'd be okay with him throwing out the first pitch.
1: I would be. Yeah, I would support that.
0: All right. The journey of the White Sox is well known. 121 losses a couple of years ago, and then you're doing what you're doing this year in the playoff hunt. Give me a low moment that you've had and the coolest moment you've had during the course of this journey.
1: Gosh, yeah. I mean, it's tough to not say the low moment was breaking that record. I did, you know, when we were going through, you know, that very difficult 2024 season, and you know, it came to the point where it became, okay, we're probably going to break this record. Where, okay, I've got to think into the future here, right? And gosh, what a story this will be. And you know, then you almost embrace it. You have to embrace it. And listen, going into 2024, and that remains here even in the 26th season. You know, we've committed to foundationally improving the Chicago White Sox organization. That applies to, you know, our amateur scouting process, our international process, the player development, research and development, the major league operation, everything that goes into it. Let's commit to that because we know that good things will come from that. Do we know, you know, specifically or precisely what that's going to bring to the table? It's never been about, you know, we're talking about championships and a World Series. It's about, you know, going about it the right way and committing to being the best that we can in all of those areas, knowing that good things will come. And, you know, I've had conversations with people when you're going through these struggles, and we've gone through struggles this year and we'll go through more struggles. But early in the season when, you know, we played the Brewers and we get swept, and then, you know, we had a tough series in Miami. And I recall talking to, you know, one of the members of our front office. It's like, man, you know, I really feel like we've gone about this the right way, whether it be our hiring process, what we've, you know, the resources that we put into this organization from a foundation standpoint. It's got to turn at some point. You know, we've got to be going through, we've got to start feeling this at the major league level. And thankfully, we've had some good runs here and, you know, gotten that, you know, level of gratification. But yeah, that 2024 season was difficult. It was. I don't want to, you know, it's not, you'd never say that just had to happen for us to have future success, because, you know, we're associated to it with that. But, you know, what a story it can be, you know, if we go out there and we accomplish something special and we point back to, you know, this group, this team, you know, what we went through 2024 to look where we are now. It's just a great story for sports. You know, I grew up in Detroit, and, you know, I'm a Lions fan. I was a Lions fan. And, you know, to see, you know, they you know, they won a season without winning a game. And you know, and the success that they're now having, you know, at the top there. I mean, it's that's significant. I know what it does for a city, that story. And, you know, we have that opportunity here with the White Sox, and, you know, the fan base, it's alive. They're feeling this. So to be able to continue to bring some positives throughout this year and in the coming years, I think, you know, what an opportunity, and it could be really special. So I can't say that there's one moment that, I would say just feels really good. Because, you know, Will and I talk all the time. It's not about, you know, we don't talk about our win-loss record. We don't. We talk about, you know, solving for that day. And, you know, with that mindset, we know good things are going to come along with just us being committed to this foundation. So, you know, it's, you know, you just got to fall in love with the process. And I don't think you actually will truly appreciate the process when it's all, you know, probably when it's all finished, when we're all done here. Then you point back, you're like, man, that was a lot of fun. But when you're in it, you know, it's solving for the day.
0: So I'm going to ignore the Lions part of it because I'm a huge Vikings fan. So I'm going to set that aside, okay? But I bet you the high point will be if you know, you guys have a big moment in September, whatever that is Murakami at the microphone after the game. That might be a high moment for you.
1: That would I would agree with that.
0: All right, Chris. Well, thanks for doing this. I really appreciate your time.
1: Yeah, thanks, Buster. Appreciate it.
0: It's Sarah Langs is a reporter and producer for MLB.com, and every week we play the numbers games with her. Let's go through her numbers for today. Number one, Shohei Ohtani has a 0.82 ERA. That's the second lowest by a Dodgers pitcher in his first seven starts of a season since ERA became official in the National League in 1912, behind only Fernando Valenzuela, 0.29 ERA in 1981, in a time known as Fernando Mania. Number two, Josh Bell had his first stolen base on Wednesday since September 27th, 2018. He went 978 games in between stolen bases, the longest streak by a batter in between two stolen bases since at least 1900. And I can tell you this, you know, in the last couple of years, we've had players read some of Sarah's notes. Josh Bell has been all in on this. So it's cool to see a note about him among Sarah's numbers today. And number three, the shutout by the Orioles against the Yankees on Wednesday was the first that they've been involved in this season. It was their 44th game. The last Major League Baseball team to go this long without being part of a shutout on either side, the 2017 Washington Nationals, who pitched a shutout in Game 48 that season. The only other time the O's and Browns went this long into a season without being involved in a shutout, 1996. They got shut out in Game 67. I was covering the Orioles that year.
8: All right, Bleacher Tweets here to end the week on a Friday. First one coming from Dan from Bangkok. He says, "Hey guys, the Brewers have just started a stretch of the toughest schedule imaginable. 20 straight games versus first and second place teams. Yes, even the Twins are in second place. No one is more than three games out of first, and this includes 12 games versus teams that are in first or just out of first. How are they doing so far? Well, they're 5-1 as of Thursday. What say you about the Brewers, Buster?"
0: It's just classic of Pat Murphy's teams where they don't seem daunted by anybody. Like they just seem like they can handle whatever's thrown at them. It's very matter of fact. And certainly their athleticism really seems to unnerve other teams. And so, you know, they do well, I think, against good teams because of that, because they just seem to throw people off. It's a little bit like the Rays. We've been talking about their offense being chaos. And it's interesting because the Brewers on one end of the spectrum and the Yankees so far have been at the other. The Yankees have struggled against teams with good record. And I was not aware that they had that kind of an extended stretch against good teams. So that'll be interesting to watch. And by the way, we're hoping that we're going to get Jacob Mizorowski on the podcast sometime here soon.
8: Our next one comes from Charlie from Los Angeles. Kind of an interesting one here. He says, "I saw Caleb Durbin hit a home run off a position player against the Orioles. And given the Red Sox offensive struggles so far, it felt like a dubious honor. I'm a huge Red Sox fan too. With that, it occurred to me that a homer off a position player could be considered defensive indifference. Why? If you're not giving runners steals because the defensive team doesn't try to get them out, then why are you giving them home runs? Thought it was just a fun topic to explore given baseball occasionally stingy approach to stats."
0: Yeah, that's an interesting, it's an interesting question. And it was funny, just coincidentally, last week, you know, we had David Ross on our game broadcast, and Rossi's first major league home run, he was playing with the Dodgers, came against the Arizona Diamondbacks, and it was first baseman Mark Grace pitching for the Diamondbacks, you know, veteran player brought in to save an inning. And Rossi went deep, and Mark Grace cussed him all the way around the bases as he was circling, because he's like, "Really, dude? You come up and you take that kind of swing against me in these situations?" I agree with your overall point, but here's the difficulty of that. And someone who did a bunch of official scoring when I was covering the minor leagues, how do you score it? Like, it's easy to do the stolen base indifference thing because you just don't give credit to the hitter for that. But, you know, guy hits a home run off a position play.
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1: Chatting with Dave Jackson, it's Campbell versus Gallo on TSN 690, longtime NHL referee. Dave, you know, so many great officials over the last decade have retired, and now you're trying to train these guys almost on the fly. Like Wes McCauley, veteran referee, was with Blandina, who's in his first NHL postseason for the league. How do you think that has gone, and how challenging is it for these referees that are in the playoffs for the first time?
19: I think going from the old days where we had our names on our sweaters to guys not wearing helmets to now guys just having numbers and a visor, I think there's a lot more anonymity. I mean, of course, we all know Wes McCauley. We know Kelly Sutherland. A lot more anonymity, but there's guys that have been around the league 7, 8, 9 years that people don't even really know their names, and they assume that they're just young, inexperienced referees, but they've been toiling in the league for

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7: Aaron Rye wins his first major, just his second PGA Tour title. Finishes at 9-under to take the PGA Championship. Three shots ahead of John Rahm and Alex Smalley. Justin Thomas finishes four shots back. In the WNBA, the Fever even up their record at 2-2 as they get past the Seattle Storm, 89-78. Caitlin Clark, 21.7 rebounds, 10 assists. The defending champs, the Las Vegas Aces, are now 4-1. They edge the Atlanta Dream, 85-84. Chelsea Gray, go-ahead jumper, with 3 seconds left. She had 21 points and 6 assists. Sunday Night Baseball is in Seattle. They're calling it the Vetter Cup after Pearl Jam frontman Eddie Vedder. And the Padres are pounding the Mariners 7-0 in the sixth.
8: Hey, it's your resident Super Bowl champ Chris Kenny coming on Monday. From the NBA to the NHL playoffs to the PGA Championship, I'll react to it all in my Upon Further Review at 7 a.m. Eastern. 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
1: There are revenge games, reunion games here.
2: Yeah.
1: I'm glad Nuno included reunion. I feel very Smallsian in saying this.
3: Smallsian?
1: Yeah. You love petty. You want nasty. You want, like, the people to talk junk to each other with this. Revenge, I think, is the wrong word for some of these games. But how about this? Reunion or revenge?
3: Let's do it.
2: Let's do it.
1: Okay?
3: I like that game.
1: Yeah. Is it reunion or revenge? Robert Saleh, coach of the Titans against the Jets, Sunday, September 13th, 1 p.m. Eastern. Reunion or revenge?
2: Revenge.
3: Revenge.
1: He's such a kind guy. He's not going to say anything.
3: He got blamed for all the dysfunction that was happening with the Jets, and that doesn't...
1: Why am I getting... I'm getting such a dirty look from you.
2: You don't know Rob Saleh, Will. Go ahead.
1: Oh,
3: he's
1: I don't.
3: He's a tough guy. Yeah.
1: I took a picture of my son at a basketball game.
3: But he also took the fall for all the dysfunction that was happening with the Jets, and we obviously know Aaron Rodgers was complicit in it. We later find out what was going on with ownership and his son and his buddies.
2: Madden ratings.
3: His son giving the game ball out to other people. Like, there was so much else happening within the organization that, quite frankly, was probably outside of Rob Saleh's control or purview, and he had to take the fall for it. So this is revenge.
1: Okay. Reunion or revenge? Jonathan Zazzle. So, next one. Kenneth Walker, Seahawks. Chiefs, Seahawks, October 25th, 8:20 p.m. Eastern.
3: You're going to say reunion. I'm going to say revenge.
2: Yeah.
3: Charbonnet gets injured. I step up in a big way. We win the Super Bowl. I'm the MVP. And you say...

0: thanks. Toodaloo. Enjoy your next stop. That is bulletin board material for me. You better believe, if I'm Kenneth Walker, that I'm in the gym every day in the off season thinking about the fact that they did not appreciate me.
1: Yeah, revenge.
2: Okay. CeCe and Smalls, revenge or reunion? Malik Willis, Dolphins at the Packers, Sunday, December 20th, 1 p.m. Eastern.
1: Reunion.
0: Reunion.
1: Reunion. I mean,
2: he's got to be thankful to
1: Malik
2: Packers,
1: Willis,
2: right?
1: Jeff Hafley. Yeah, thankful for the opportunity. Right. He set himself up for a massive payday because his career was teetering on life support when he got to Green Bay. And Jeff Hafley was a head coach at Boston College a couple of years ago.
2: Not a great one, let's be honest.
1: Not a great record, but a couple of years with the Green Bay Packers shine on it. Really good defensive schemes, elevated the profile of that unit, parlayed that into a huge opportunity being a head coach in the National Football League. So I'm going to say a reunion game. And if we're being honest, by December 20th, it ain't as if the Miami Dolphins going to have a whole lot to play for other than pride.
2: That's a good point.
1: So I just think that's going to be a reunion game.
0: I will say reunion as well, to borrow from our friend Mike Tannenbaum. Both graduated out of the program. And I think that, what? Malik Willis and Jeff Hafley both.
2: Malik Willis did. Let's see if Jeff Hafley graduated out of the program.
0: He went from a DC to a head coach. That is graduating.
2: Yeah. What was his GPA, though?
0: It doesn't matter. You graduated. You got your diploma. Okay. He got a bigger job thanks to his time with the Green Bay Packers, as did Malik Willis. They both graduated.
2: This one's probably going to be an easy one. Trey Hendrickson, Bengals, twice with the Ravens, Sunday, October 25th, Thursday, December 31st. Reunion or revenge?
1: Revenge.
2: This is the biggest.
1: There's no way
2: that
1: could be a reunion.
2: This is the biggest revenge game.
1: Yeah. That's a revenge game.
0: You didn't want to pay me. You drug this out.
2: Hold out.
0: Yeah.
2: He's in Florida. That's so far, I would rank that number one in terms of revenge over Salah.
1: They better hope Joe Burrow make it out of them games.
2: Well, that would change the season again.
1: They better hope you make it out of them games.
0: Okay, but that's an evergreen statement.
1: Yeah, they better stop. Hey, I guarantee in that game they ain't going to be in shotgun a lot. Guaranteed.
2: Reunion or revenge? NFL schedule released last night. Three to four more here. Jalen Waddle, Broncos against the Dolphins, Sunday, December 6th in Denver. Reunion or revenge?
0: Reunion.
2: Yeah.
1: Jalen Waddle wanted to be traded. The Miami Dolphins obliged them, and they traded him.
2: That's
1: thank you.
0: If you're
2: that's
0: Jalen Waddle,
2: you say. That's
1: you.
2: A thank you, no game.
1: Thank you. I
2: no, that's a thank
1: man.
2: You, no game.
0: Good looking out.
2: 100%.
0: Exactly. Good looking out.
2: That truly is a thank you, no
1: heart.
2: Thank you, no game.
0: You didn't let me waste away there, and for that, I appreciate
1: it.
2: DJ Moore for the Bills against the Bears. Bears at Bills, Saturday, December 19th, 8:20 p.m. Eastern. Reunion or revenge or thank you, no game.
1: Oh, I think that's a revenge game.
0: Is it?
1: Yeah, I think that's a revenge game. Caleb Williams, you had no use for me. Let me get with a quarterback that actually won an MVP and that from a physical gift standpoint looks at you eye to eye, maybe surpasses you, and let me show you what I can do. Everybody in Chicago thought I was washed. Y'all invested a top 10 pick on Romeo Doubs. Y'all drafted Colston Loveland in the top 10. Y'all put all of this ammunition in pass catchers.
2: Romeo Dunze.
1: Yes. Somebody named Rome. They took it a top 10 pick, and then they took Colston Loveland with a top 10 pick. You know what I mean? They drafted all of this firepower to put around Caleb Williams because they thought I couldn't do the job. Well, let me show you I can do the job with a true championship contender.
2: Mm.
0: See, I hear you, and you could go that way, but I also think that he likely went to a better situation because I expect the Bears to regress and I expect the Bills to be good. So maybe it's a reunion. Hey, you didn't find any use for me, but thanks that I went to a really good spot.
2: All right, two more quickly, and then we got to ask CeCe about his version of this. Michael Pittman, Colts Steelers, Sunday, October 11th, 1 p.m. Eastern, reunion or revenge?
0: This one feels like a push. I don't know.
2: Did anybody realize he was on the Steelers?
1: Yeah, I did. I'm going to say reunion. Because I think Michael Pittman Jr., although he doesn't know who his week one quarterback is going to be, is with a franchise that's on much more solid footing.
2: All right, next one. Titans at Giants. Brian Daboll at the Giants. Reunion or revenge? Sunday, September 27th, 1 p.m. Eastern.
0: Revenge. And here's why. Because Joe Shane is still employed there.
2: He helped with the Harbaugh search, it feels like.
0: He I think in a lot of ways did that for Jackson Dart because of their relationship. But you're going to make me take the fall for this?
1: When it was my quarterback that helped you keep your job.
0: That's exactly what I was going to say. This was my pick, and that helped you keep your job, but you kept your job. This is revenge.
1: Revenge.
0: Revenge.
2: Okay. Now, CeCe, give me. You played for the Dallas Cowboys, you played for the New York Giants, and you played for the Baltimore Ravens. What do you remember about a reunion game you may have had or a revenge game you may have had?
1: Oh, it was always revenge against the Dallas Cowboys.
2: Oh, just the Cowboys?
1: Yeah, against the Dallas Cowboys.
2: What about when you went to the Ravens? Did you ever play the Giants?
1: No.
2: Okay.
1: Did not play the Giants.
2: So you never had a revenge game against the Giants, but when you were with the Giants and then the Ravens, it was automatic revenge against the Cowboys.
1: Yes.
2: Why specifically?
1: Because they chose not to pay me.
2: Who did they choose to pay? Do you remember?
1: I do remember, and I'm not going to do that because some of those guys are my friends. But
2: so it wasn't against them. It was against the Cowboys.
1: No, it wasn't against them.
2: You.
1: They chose not to pay me. Like, you chose them over me.
2: Mm-hmm. And was there anybody? I know you
1: never want to see your ex do better with the next, ever.
2: Did you have any
0: of
2: a revenge game with Washington? Now, you didn't play for them, but hear me out on this.
1: No.
2: No, I'm saying, because Washington promised you something, then Haynesworth swoops in, you don't get that. Were you ever kind of in a revenge game against them?
1: No. Have you seen Washington? Why would I want, thank you for not doing
2: that.
1: That
2: was a thank you, no game.
1: Thank you. Thank you for deciding to go with Haynesworth and not signing me. Thank you.
2: So that was a Jalen Waddle one for you.
1: Thank you.
3: Real quick, I think as a Giant fan, that first Canty year with the Giants, we might have felt like he might have been a sleeper agent for the Cowboys.
1: No, that is nasty.
4: Nuno brings up this 2009.
2: That is really actually nasty.
1: He's not wrong. It was paid vacation.
3: I say that because Canty's joked about
4: just
3: that
4: like
3: first
4: Japan
3: year
4: with the Canty paid vacation.
1: No, Japan wasn't a vacation. That was a trip. I did more work in Japan than I did that first year with the New York Giants. I promise you that.
2: Wait a second. You went to Japan with your family for the last 2 weeks with your newborn. That was more work for you than playing for the Giants in year
1: 1,000%.
0: Wow.
1: 1,000%.
2: One cost you a lot more than the other, I promise you that. As you were getting paid from the Giants, you were paying a lot for taking an infant around, a newborn around, as
1: you
2: we all
1: pockets,
2: do.
1: Pockets, Evan Cole. Talking about what I'm paying on my trips.
0: Yeah, but
1: my pockets.
0: Japan didn't pay you to come there.
2: No, that's what I'm saying.
1: No. That's what I said. Paid vacation. I was cut proof that first year.
0: Good work.
1: I knew based on the guarantees, there's no way they can get rid of me.
2: Oh my God.
1: I'm out in the city air night.
2: But is that
1: ball
2: something?
1: Service air night.
2: Is that something?
0: Too bad we weren't friends then. I would have liked to.
2: Can Nuno say that, or is that something only CeCe can say?
1: It was a time.
2: Nuno may have crossed
1: we riched well in 2009.
2: Crossed the
1: we
2: line
1: riched
2: there, Nuno.
1: Very well.
0: Wow, I can't believe it.
2: All right, there you go. Revenge or reunion games, or thank you, no games there.
0: One game.
2: NFL. You know what else is great? When people get jobs. That's awesome, right? 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
15: Welcome to the show, Chris Pronger. When Chris won the Hart Trophy as the league's MVP 25 years ago, he became the first defenseman to win the award since Bobby Orr in the early 70s. And we're waiting all this time since. Are we any closer to that?
16: You know, I think the 1 year Makar was close. I think he was close. I don't know if the voting was close. It is difficult for a defenseman to win. For whatever reason, people don't look at defensemen in that regard. Typically, you're looking at forwards that have 130 points and their teams have had excellent years. And, my particular year, Al MacInnis got hurt. So, a lot of the load was left to me. And also that year, we won the President's Trophy. So we had a great year and we had great goaltending with Roman Turek. And so, a lot needs to go right. And that year, my main competitor, I would guess, would say was Jaromir Jagr. He got hurt and missed, I think it was anywhere between 12 and 16 games. Their writer in Pittsburgh voted for me over him. And so when you think about it, much like winning any trophy, whether it's a personal trophy like that, which really is a team trophy, and the voting just mapped out too with how that voter voted. I won by one vote.
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16: Typical of it, and the press release goes out at 8 p.m., and the teams put out their incredible videos, and ESPN does their show, and NFL Network, and everything else. But it's really, a build up. This whole week was kind of the build up. We have to get to that final schedule and, get the commissioner to approve it. And, we put out those breadcrumb games, as we like to call it, and have some fun and tease what's coming. But, maybe the most kind of telling anecdote from this year is that Joe Buck went on Good Morning America and announced their week one Monday Night Football game. Hey, it's a good one, Broncos and Chargers, but I can't tell you what cities it's in because the NFL is still working on finalizing the schedule. So might just give you an illustration that we are taking every minute possible up until we had to go see the commissioner at about noon on Tuesday for the final approval. And that's the culmination of 3 or 4 months of work on this thing and a small group of people sitting in a room and seeing what the computer spits out and iterates and figuring out what we like and don't like and then getting to a schedule that we're really happy with and really proud of.
19: What is the single busiest or most stressful day in this whole process?
16: I would say it's this last few days. We joke about we have this tradition now on Mother's Day evening after we've done whatever we need to do with our families. We get on a Zoom because it's crunch time. And a lot of years we'd go to the commissioner on Monday and get that final recommendation. This year it happened to be Tuesday. But we probably spent 4 hours on that Zoom that night just iterating through. Is this the one? What are the challenges? What do we have to identify? And then we came back and did it again and had a relatively late night on Monday because we had the time. I think outside of that, the stress doesn't build up because we have time and we have the runway to iterate on it. And, you know, we'll feel the heat. Hey, are we, you know, we're 2 weeks away. Do we feel like we're close? But that's evolved a lot. The computers are so good now. The software is so good that there were years where we were panicked. Are we going to have something ready by our self-imposed deadline? That's a little bit less, but it builds up towards the end because you just want to spend as much time possible, you know, making sure that this is it. There's no mistakes and we feel good about everything in here.
20: We're talking with Ani Bose, NFL VP of Broadcasting Operations. And I can't imagine the juggling, too, that goes in with sort of, you know, navigating the diverse media landscape here. You have the ESPNs, you have the streamers, you have NBC and Fox and CBS, NFL Network, Netflix, all Amazon Prime. What are the biggest asks or constraints that they bring to the table each year?
16: You know, on the ask side, you know, at some level, there's, you know, the top games of the year that you guys are all going to circle and be like, I'm looking forward to that one. I'm looking forward to that one. And, you know, they all want some piece of those top 10, 15 games. And that's fine. We're used to that. I think part of it, you know, you just reeled off a whole bunch of partners that are new and windows that are new, right? We're playing on Thanksgiving Eve this year. We're playing on Australia on Thursday, which means we're kicking off the season on Wednesday. You know, in the last week, we just announced, you know, Fox is taking one of the international games in, I think it's week 10. And we've got some late season Saturday windows that CBS and Fox and NBC all have. Those things came together fairly late in the process. We had an idea of where we're going, but until we knew, they weren't locked in. And then those are windows now where we want to have big, you know, meaningful games in those windows. So all of that is just the juggling act that we do. And we always say, I've been doing this about 20 years. Every year is slightly different. There's something we haven't done before. And that's what keeps it really interesting and challenging.
21: What do you think is the biggest misconception people have about setting the schedule?
16: Probably that, you know, networks get to pick their games or they're bidding on their games and things like that. They absolutely lobby us, and there are certain things that we have to hit in terms of appearances of teams and things like that. But, you know, ultimately those are decisions that our team makes, and that's what we recommend to the commissioner as part of that schedule that he approves is, you know, our fundamental thing. There's two things probably driving the schedule. The most important one is just competitive balance and equity. We have to make sure the teams are playing fair schedules, and that's crucial. And there's some hard and fast rules that we're not going to break. And then there's some other things that we're just, hey, make sure we don't do this to these teams for various reasons. So that just gets more complicated with international games and games on different days of the week. And then the other side of it is our bedrock principle is just let's get the most appealing games into the windows where more fans can watch them. And so we balance all of that. But, you know, people are like, oh, NBC just handpicks those games and they get to have them and things like that. It doesn't quite work that way.
20: All right, he's Ani Bose, NFL Vice President of Broadcasting Operations. I got to ask you about the uptick in international games this season. We're in different continents now. We've got our first game in Australia. And I'm just curious, like, how you try to protect team performance, player health, while also juggling with teams that do want to be a part of international games, but also I would imagine there's some reluctance on the part of some party that you have to try to keep happy in this.
16: Yeah, look, I think that, you know, the juggling and the balance is really important, and that's hand in hand with our, you know, with football operations and our event operations teams and things like that. You know, like you said, just making sure that what we're doing, is it feasible? You know, we're playing that game in Australia and it's being played on Thursday. You know, that's all kind of vetted out with the international team and the football team, and can we do this? And then once they say, yes, we can play this game in Australia, we come to the scheduling team and figure out, you know, who's going to play. The Rams kind of raised their hands for that, and we figured out the opponent, but what network it's going to be on, what day of the week, things like that. So we, you know, that's all hand in hand. And if you think about it, you know, we've been 15 plus years of playing, and in the beginning it was one game in London and the teams that played got a bye the week after. They probably went to London for a week, but, you know, ahead of time to train and everything else. But we've learned, and we build on those learnings. You know, the Vikings played back-to-back games in Ireland at London last year as a visiting team. The Jaguars are playing back-to-back games this year. Everything we learn helps us solve that problem, where now you're not guaranteed a bye after going to London or Europe, and you probably don't want it. If you're playing in London in week four, you probably don't want that week five bye. But the teams have learned, they've gotten more sophisticated, they're sports science and training staffs are so focused on this stuff. So all of that helps, you know, build it both just from the international perspective and playing these games in different continents, but also for us on the scheduling side. Hey, Baltimore and Dallas can go to Rio and play in week three in a doubleheader. We're going to make sure they come home after that game. You know, those are those constraints that we are given and we schedule around, but they don't have to have a bye, and they can keep going into their season and make sure, you know, competitively for other reasons, they have a bye at some other time.
19: So I'm sure you haven't, may not have seen them all, but I want your early take right now on who do you think is winning the schedule release video battle this season?
16: It's a great one, and what a great thing that has just evolved over these years. Look, I think, you know, widely accepted, the Chargers are perhaps the multiple-time defending champions. What they put in the details, I said to someone, I've got to watch that thing on a large screen and have a magnifying glass just to see all the Easter eggs in there, and it's so clever. You know, in our scheduling room, we've got a great team of people led by Hans Schroeder and Mike Norris, who are kind of the drivers of this, but other folks like Max St. John and Blake Jones and Lucy Popko. And, you know, we spend a lot of time together and we get a little punchy. And Blake is one who is just all about the Simpsons and making jokes about Mendoza and things. The Colts Simpsons video was the first thing that got sent around on our group text, because we're like, that's it. That is the kind of the banter that we have constantly. So I haven't watched all of them yet, but, you know, the level of clever creativity is fantastic.
20: It really is. The production value on this is crazy. And I'm wondering, without giving away too many state secrets, like, they have to get some of their stuff ahead of time before we get it, right? Like, just to know, like, all right, our graphics have to be this, our font has to be this,
16: yep.
20: or do they get it when we get it as well? Do they get tipped off a little bit ahead of time?
16: They get it a little bit ahead of the public, but that's an interesting observation, because, you know, when we think about how big this day has become and the anticipation, I love it. I love how our fans are into it, and then how our, you know, you guys who cover the game, you want to critique, you know, everybody's schedule, where they get their bye. But everybody knows who they're playing, right? The minute the season ends, the Chargers know who their opponents are, so they can start building their jokes and their graphics.
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15: With Hockey Hall of Famer Larry Robinson on Melnick in the Afternoon on TSN 690, Lane Hutson, he remains tied with you for the most assists in a single season by a Montreal Canadiens defenseman with 66. Such complete opposite players on the surface, but when did you first... come to the realization that this was a beyond special player?
24: First time I saw him last year. I mean, I heard, you know, I wasn't a big watcher of the Montreal games, especially because they weren't competitive. Once I heard about Lane, I started to watch a few games more, and I have to admit, man, I mean he's fun to watch. I mean, Lane just sees the ice. He's pretty special.
15: Are you surprised that he's been able to defend as well as he does?
24: Yeah, well, you know what? Defending now isn't like the old days. When you say defend, in the old days, yeah, I mean, you had to fight a guy in front, and there were big guys, and you get chopped and everything else. Now, I mean, you just can't do that. So, I mean, if you're a smart hockey player, you should be able to defend, and he's quick enough and agile enough that, you know, he gets body position on the players, and what a nice kid he is too.
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6: Padres pounding the Mariners 7-3 in the seventh. San Diego using a 5-run sixth. Gavin Sheets, a pair of home runs, has knocked in three. Now has 9 homers on the season. The Dodgers overwhelmed the Angels 10-1 the final, their 5th straight win. Roky Sasaka, 7 solid, no walks, and 8 Ks. The Yankees fall to the Mets 7-6 in 10 innings in Queens. Walk-off fielder's choice, Tyrone Taylor. Game-tying 3-run homer with 2 outs in the ninth. Off All-Star closer David Bednar. Yankees manager Aaron Boone asked if he's concerned about the bullpen.
25: No, I think they're all capable of getting big outs, and they have throughout this year. 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That's part of it. We got to, you know, get after it tomorrow.
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1: Dan Morgan here on the Rich Eisen Show. Our radio audience just returned. The GM and president of football operations of the defending NFC South champion Carolina Panthers here on the Rich Eisen Show. 8 minutes is something you would even cut down. How about, you know, again, I'm as a host of a draft, I like talking. So fewer minutes is a problem for me.
2: Give me 5 minutes.
1: Really?
2: Mm. Yeah.
1: That's it. What about 3 minutes in day three? What about that?
2: That'd be great.
1: Yeah.
2: Yeah, I think it'd be good. You know, I like your board. I think especially our board where you're drafting best player available, like it's pretty easy the way that we stack it. You know, when our pick comes, like we're taking the guy that's, you know, best player available at the time. So it's really, you know, it's not rocket science, if you want to say, but at the same time, you know, you have to prepare and you have to, you know, make sure, you know, your board's the way that you want it and have confidence in it.
1: What'd you like about Monroe Freeling that you jumped on him at 19, Dan?
2: I mean, 21 years old, 6'7", 34 3/4 arm. You know, you look at his pass protection, you look at his run blocking. He's only a 1 year starter. But he's a guy with like a huge upside, a guy that we felt like we could take, and he could come in here and compete to start. And we're excited about him, man. Like I think he definitely has a lot of potential, a high ceiling, and a guy that I think's, you know, really going to ascend once he gets going.
1: I mean, Dan, not to tell you how to do it, but I mean, when you say he's 6'7", you got to go like this with your hands. Yeah. You know, I know that's an old thing. My kids, they're in school right now, yeah, which is why I'm daring to do this. They'd be so angry at me for actually making it.
2: I'll leave that for my kids.
1: Yeah, I mean, and so clearly he does what for your offense, do you think?
2: Yeah, I mean, listen, it's hard to find left tackles. It's hard to find guys that big and that athletic to play left tackle. So, obviously, we have Icky coming off an injury. We signed Rasheed Walker. I think your offensive line can never be too strong. And we got to win. If we're going to win the game, it's got to be up front on both sides of the ball. So we put a point of emphasis on, you know, making both sides of the ball, both fronts, as strong as possible. And that's what went into our thinking.
1: Now I know why you wanted the first round to go quicker, Dan, because the conversation going into the draft was if you want a top-notch left tackle, drafting around where you were drafting, best of luck, that there could have been a run on that.
2: Yeah.
1: And you had to have been sitting there on that Thursday night going, come on, like, are we going to be able to stick and pick Monroe Freeling? How many times in your mocking out of the draft did you get so lucky to have that happen where you didn't have to move up or down?
2: Not many times.
1: I bet.
2: Not many times. Yeah, he would usually go pretty early in the mock drafts that I would do.
1: Mm.
2: Maybe a time, you know, here or there I would get them, but for the most part, again, these left tackles and guys, especially that big and athletic, they're going to go a lot earlier than where we thought where we took them.
1: And then pieces of the puzzle, the fact that you hit the defense so hard in free agency, that opened up your draft strategy. Is that one way to put it, Dan?
2: Yeah, definitely. I think that's our strategy. You know, it just so happened we want to take the best player, whether it's in free agency or the draft. Like, we just want to add really talented football players to our roster. You saw what we did with Jalen Phillips and Devin Lloyd, and same thing here. Like, Monroe Freeling, best player available on our board, we take him. So that's our philosophy here, where we just want to get the best football players in our building.
1: And then Lee Hunter, Chris Brazell, the second, Will Lee the third. So you kept on going. It's amazing your the next draft choice wasn't the fourth. But walk me through those guys. What do you like about them?
2: Yeah, we followed the board. Same philosophy there, where at the time they were the best players available. In the second round, obviously, we drafted Lee Hunter. We thought very highly of him, a big body that super strong at the point of attack. Again, win the game up front. Chris Brazel, just a big rangy receiver with 4.37 speed. He can make big plays down the field. He can run routes. He's so flexible and loose, and he can just do so many things for our offense, you know, to open the vertical game up in our offense. Same thing, you know, Will Lee, another guy, super tough, competitive, feisty out there. He's big and he's long. He fits our prototype for corners. Just, you know, a guy that we held in high regard. So we're extremely excited about our draft class, our free agency class, and where we're headed as a franchise.
1: Yeah, I mean, you take a look at your receiver room now, right? You mentioned Brazel there to go with Leggett. Coker, my goodness, the way he came on at the end of the season last year. Your offensive rookie of the year in Teteroa McMillan, Jimmy Horn sitting there as well, just to name a few. Your running back room, you did lose Rico Dowdle. But there is Jonathan Brooks. Will you walk me through his injury, as well as you mentioned Icky, you mentioned Ekwonu, who's been obviously a crucial draft choice for you in the first round as well. Walk me through those two pieces and how you're going to work this all together on offense, Dan.
2: Yeah, obviously Jonathan Brooks, we drafted him in the second round 2 years ago, a guy that we think very highly of. Obviously, you know, coming off two knee injuries, feel awful for him, but he's doing great. He worked his way back, fully healthy now, feeling great, looking great out there, cutting, running fast. So obviously we're super excited about him and potentially where he could bring our offense. In the pass game and the run game, I think he'll really help us out. And Icky's making a lot of progress as well. Timeline-wise, I'm not sure when he's going to be able to come back, but he's down there. He's working his butt off. The training staff's doing a great job with his rehab. We'll see where he's at a certain point during the season. But, again, two guys, you know, that we hold in high regard, and Brooks is healthy. Icky's getting healthier by the day, and both, you know, we're excited about both of them.
1: Dan Morgan here on the Rich Eisen Show, and obviously you're in the process of having a team that you can build around a young quarterback while he's on his first contract, and what that means for your cap, et cetera. What's your philosophy, plan on a Bryce Young extension? Where do you stand on that?
2: Yeah, we just picked up his fifth year, and you know, I think contract wise, in terms of long-term contract, you know, we'll keep talking about that here internally, and we'll get it done at the right time, you know, if we're going to do it. And you know, we'll talk to Bryce's representatives and, you know, just kind of keep those discussions here internally. But obviously we believe in Bryce. He's gotten better every single year. He's developing as a leader. He has such a good grasp of Coach Canales and Brad Idzik's offense. He's just getting better every single day. So we're obviously really excited about him and the team and the direction that we're headed.
1: Well, there's no doubt about where, you know, the arrow is trending. Certainly since right at the outset of, you know, your and Coach Canales' relationship with him, there was a benching. There was a sit down. From which, you know, he has clearly come back. And there was even a conversation, could he even continue in your organization when that happened? That was on us in the media, not what you were saying, obviously, internally. Yeah. But the point is, though, is that the arrow is trending up. And where does he feel, do you think? Do you need to talk with him about not extending him after year three when somebody in a first overall position usually expects that to happen, or somebody who clearly is a face of a franchise gets this deal in the NFL after 3 years? Do you have to talk with him as to why he currently doesn't have it?
2: Yeah, I mean, we always do a great job of communicating with all our players, not just Bryce. And Bryce knows where we stand with him, and he feels the same way about us. Again, I think, you know, when and if a deal gets done, you know, it's one of those things where he knows we feel great about him. He feels great about where we're headed. So We'll get something done at the right time.
1: Okay. So last one for you on this. I'll just put a fine point on it. Is this a prove-it situation, do you think, Dan? Would you say that?
2: Bryce, I think everybody on our roster has to prove every single day, you know, their value and worth. And everybody knows that in this building, that you have to, you know, go work and go earn everything. But yeah, Bryce, you know, in terms of him having to earn it, you know, everybody on the roster has to earn it. And again, he's headed in the right direction. We feel great about him. And again, we'll get it done at the right time.
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13: The decision to let go of Austin Mack, did that come down to just wanting to move in a different direction, or did it have to do with the amount of depth that you guys have at the receiver position?
14: Well, you know, depth is one thing. Then, obviously, the price tag was another. And I'm not going to lie to you, the availability piece was another. So it just didn't, you know, it just didn't tie in. Also because we are quite comfortable with the depth that we have at that position. And obviously we're going to attract some new blood at that position.
13: And how's your team going to overcome the leadership void that is being left behind by Marc-Antoine Decroix retiring?
14: Well, we got some other leaders here. I mean, obviously Davis Alexander, you know, Kantar Arthur, you know, and then we have some quiet leaders like Najee Murray, Wes Sutton, Mustafa Johnson. I think we have our share of leaders. And, it's, you know, the ultimate leader, obviously, is our head guy, Jason Moss. And I'm sure that, he'll be able to assemble a product that's going to be, is going to represent us accordingly, not only on the field, but also off the field.
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0: It's time to find out from the Freddie and Harry Selection Committee.
20: And it is brought to you by SoFi. Get your money right. This all had the genesis of what happened on Sunday at the My New York Knicks and Shannon Penn's New York Knicks. Obnoxious to the 25th powers of fan base. Taking over a building. Newscast. Sports updates. An entire city. Again. After beating the Philadelphia 76ers, this time it didn't take six games. It only took four. So we're going to put our heads together and give you the top six obnoxious fan bases. And yes, more than likely, you're part of one of them, maybe even two, when it's all said and done. So let's get it started.
0: Number one.
20: HD, what's number one on your list of the most obnoxious fan base?
21: Dallas Cowboys. Dallas Cowboys, Dallas Cowboys, Freddie, because not only are they obnoxious, they're also delusional. Mm-hmm. There are a lot of times when they felt like their team were Super Bowl contenders, only for a lot of people to tell them, no, you guys were not Super Bowl contenders. You were pretenders. 2026, that's a different story. But I'm talking about previous to 2026. This fan base every year, this is our year. Dak is going to do it. Dak attack, quack, quack. Dak attack, we got it. Dallas Cowboys are this. Dallas Cowboys are that.
20: Okay.
21: Yeah, but we won these Super Bowls in the 90s. Yeah, it was the 90s. I was just a little boy in the 90s. I'm going with the Dallas Cowboys. What say you, Freddie?
20: Well, before you get to me, E-Dog Eric Hanman. E-Dog, who's number one on your list of the most obnoxious fan base? Harry says the Cowboys.
22: Yeah, it's really interesting because like I kind of don't have the Cowboys even on my list because it's gotten to the point with the Cowboys where it's just like as expected. I'm actually very entertained. One of them is actually in the room where it's like he's mad at the team. He's so mad at the team for trading Micah Parsons, yet he bought two visors from the Cowboys store in honor of the head coach, Brian Schottenheimer. So I actually find them entertaining nowadays.
21: Who would that person be?
22: That would be one Bubba Paragon.
20: That's right. Big
21: Hello,
20: dog Bubba.
22: Yeah,
20: Big
22: Bubba. He's in the room.
20: Yes, he is. Looking as mean as always.
22: He's hiding from the camera on Disney
21: Bubba,
22: Plus,
21: come say hey to the camera so the people can see you.
20: I've known Bubba for 25 years. He very rarely smiles.
21: Is that a Dallas Cowboys cup in his hand, too? I see it's blue.
22: I think it's just a regular
20: Just
22: candy.
20: A regular cup. Coffee cup.
22: That's his Emmitt Smith poster, though.
20: That's true. That is a Emmitt Smith poster. So if the Cowboys are not anywhere on your list, who's number one, E-Dog?
22: All right, so number one on my list actually kind of goes to what we've been talking about just about all day here. Uh-huh. My number one is LeBron fans. You can't escape them, man. On the internet, it's exhausting all the arguments. It's never LeBron's fault.
20: Oh, that's
22: so
20: great.
22: For me, it's LeBron fans.
20: That's fantastic. Shannon Penn, who's number one on your list of a most obnoxious fan base. Although it's going to be hard to top.
23: Oh, it's going to be hard to top. But if we're going to talk LeBron James and LeBron James fans, there's only one fan base that can top it because we know LeBron James and his fan base can't be number one.
20: Okay.
23: So my number one is Michael Jordan fans. Michael Jordan fans. Not Michael Jordan stands. Number one on the list. No matter what. No matter what. It can be raining outside. It don't matter. Look, Michael Jordan was still playing. It'll be a sunny day. Like, it don't matter what happens on the court. If you listen to Jordan fans, you would have thought he never missed a shot in his life. He made every play. He dunked. He made every dunk. He made every shot. He made every good movie. Every Jordan was a good shoe. If you listen to Jordan fans, like he did everything right. Everything was perfect.
21: I want to be like
23: I'm going Michael Jordan stands number one.
20: That's fantastic. I almost want to break this tie involving the three of them, but I'm not going to do that because for me, living in New York all these years, Yankees fans, most obnoxious fan base. It's not even close in my opinion. Red Sox fans are getting close because they're becoming insufferable. But Yankees fans, from the time I was a kid growing up in New York till right now, believe me, I think they've invented the word obnoxious. When it comes to a Yankees fan base, male, female, young, old, nationality, internationality, obnoxious everywhere involving their fandom from the boys from the Boogie Down. So I got Yankees fans, not Shannon Penn and E-Dog Eric Hanman.
21: Well, no, from your side of things, it wasn't too long ago.
20: Uh-huh.
21: Two Yankee fans
20: That's true.
21: Let me know before we got off air.
20: That's true.
21: After the hey, you know the Braves lost.
20: Uh-huh.
21: You know the Yankees won. You know who the best team in Major League Baseball is? only for the next day for the Braves to reclaim that title. And I made sure I came into that production meeting because I was not on the show at that day.
20: Boy, I purposely came
21: into the production meeting to let E-Dog and Shannon know that the Yankees were no longer the best team in baseball.
22: It lasted like 2.5-3 hours, I think.
20: Exactly.
21: That's it.
20: Not even.
21: Literally.
20: Not even. So Christine Lisi, our sports and anchor goddess, has to break the tie early. Usually it doesn't happen this early.
22: Yankee fan Christine Lisi.
20: I understand that. I know it. I know it when I speak. There are outliers to every obnoxious fan base. She happens to be one of them. But Christine Lisi, HD says Cowboys fans. E-Dog says LeBron fans. Shannon says Michael Jordan fans. I say Yankee fans. Most obnoxious fan base, Miss Christine Lisi, break the tie.
1: I gotta say, Shannon's
20: yeah, that was great.
1: Making of his case impressed me. So I gotta go with Shannon on this one. That made me laugh. Like, that was hilarious.
20: Both made me laugh between Shannon and E-Dog.
1: Yes.
20: Both
1: I wouldn't have even thought of either of that, but that was excellent.
20: So the number one,
21: and I'm one of those Michael Jordan obnoxious fans.
20: Yeah, as a Knicks fan, I respect Michael Jordan. I can't just be a Michael Jordan fan when he tortured my team all these years. So Michael Jordan stands, Michael Jordan fans, the number one obnoxious fan base.
16: Number two.
20: E-Dog, who's number two on your list?
22: I mean, if Michael Jordan stands, they're going to be number one. Uh-huh. Look, Michael Jordan stands don't know how the internet works. All right? LeBron fans do. Yes. And they're all over. So it's LeBron fans.
20: Shannon Penn, who's number two?
23: All right. There's a strong, strong, very strong case for the Dallas Cowboys to be number two.
20: Okay.
23: Absolutely. Mm-hmm. And normally, typically, they would be number one on my list.
20: Right.
23: But not anymore.
20: Okay.
23: So then I was thinking about it. Eagles fans, they're pretty awful.
20: They are.
23: 76ers fans, they're pretty awful. Uh-oh. Phillies fans, they're pretty awful.
20: Uh-huh.
23: Flyers fans, they're pretty awful. So instead of just going with one Philadelphia team, I'm going with all Philadelphia fans.
20: Wow.
23: The fans of the Eagles, the Sixers, the Flyers, doesn't matter. Phillies, I'm going all Philadelphia fans. The only good Philadelphia fans out there are the Rocky fans. Outside of that, there's no good Philly fans. So I'm going Philly fans.
20: So you went fictional? For a good Philadelphia fan.
23: That's the only one.
20: Hero.
23: That's the only one they got.
20: But
23: I'm going Philly fans, number two on my list. Okay.
20: I hate to do this, but New York fans are obnoxious of all teams. They really, really are. I don't care if it's Knicks. I don't care if it's Mets. I don't care if it's Giants. Come on. Devin Kane, one of our guys who used to work in the show, is waving his hand. He's definitely the obnoxious Giants fan.
21: Yes.
20: Always trying to find a good sip lollipop. Believe me, a native New Yorker, of which I'm proud to be, all of the fans of our teams, we're obnoxious. They were obnoxious New York Cosmos fans when they played soccer in the North American Soccer League. I'm like, how can you be an obnoxious fan base when the team just got here? So I got New York fans. That's number two on my list, HD.
21: Well, Freddie, this is going to be pretty easy for me.
20: Uh-huh.
21: Let's go ahead and shut number two on down. I'm going with New York fans as well.
20: It has to be.
21: It has to be, especially because I just received it from all New York Knicks fans.
20: It has to be.
21: I just heard
20: it
21: from Yankees fans.
20: And believe me,
21: going with New York fans.
20: I'm one of those obnoxious Knicks fans because I'm tired of people.
22: It's harder with New York, though, because you have so many different teams.
23: And different types of fans. I'm doing Philly because you can essentially group them in the same thing.
20: That's fine.
23: You can't do the same with New York fans because the Knicks fan is different from a Yankee fan, which is different from an Islander fan, which is different than a Mets fan.
20: But the obnoxiousness goes around.
23: The level of obnoxious between a Yankee fan and a Mets fan are totally different.
20: But it's still obnoxious.
21: I literally
20: had
21: a New York Mets fan tell me I was delusional the other day because I said the Yankees were the second best team in baseball and the Braves were the first. They told me I was delusional.
20: Mm-hmm.
21: Think about that.
20: I understand. Like I said, as a native New Yorker, that's what I'm talking about being obnoxious.
22: I have Philly fan friends, though, that have told me that Jalen Hurts is not only the perfect quarterback for the Eagles, but that he is the only quarterback for the Eagles that would have won a Super Bowl. In the hypothetical where Josh Allen was the quarterback, they said no, they wouldn't have won a Super Bowl.
20: We'll put it this way.
22: So the Philly fans, to me, are way more annoying. But that's because I am a New York fan, so I guess that's the catch.
20: Put it this way. That's not obnoxious. That's just stupid. What they had to say.
21: I'll say that out loud.
20: That's SOS, stuck on. No, that's SOD, stuck on duplicity.
22: I'm changing. I'm going Philly fans. You know what? LeBron fans are annoying, but Philly fans, they're right up there with them. So we got a little DC.
21: We got a tiebreaker.
20: Eric said LeBron fans. Oh, you got to switch it up.
22: I'm changing. I got to stand for my New York fan base now.
20: I'm standing for my New York fan base. I'm calling them out for who they are. And I'm one of those fan bases. So Christine Lisi, number two, we got Philly fans with Shannon.
22: If it was just the Knicks, I'd be all for it.
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26: One of the real bright spots early on, especially individually here, has been the play of Wiki Carmona coming over from the New York Red Bulls. What has stood out to you about Wiki Carmona in his early days?
27: Fantastic player, I think, on the offensive side. He's kind of brought that side to him that maybe a lot of people didn't see in him in recent years, maybe the way Red Bulls kind of play and the style and the way he had to maybe defend a little bit more over there. But I think when he came here, and you know, he has an incredible left foot, he's direct, he's fast, he likes to take players on, he'll shoot from everywhere, and he's able to create chances, he's able to run in behind, and a high energy, high pressing style, and that's the kind of way we want to play on the front foot and putting teams under pressure, and he's able to do that.
26: Another player who's looking like he's kind of on the verge of having that offensive breakthrough is Ivan Jaime. What kind of a guy is he?
27: He's a good locker room guy, very good with the players. We both play on the same side and we're working with each other. I'm either overlapping him, underlapping him, and always covering for him. But I know when I give him the ball, he's always going to go 1v1, and that's what you want from a winger. And as a defender, when you're defending somebody like that who wants to take you on every single time, is absolutely miserable to defend. So he shows that he has the confidence week in, week out, especially in training and in games, that he wants to be that man to give the ball, and he'll do something for us. He's one of our most dangerous players on the ball. So definitely excited to keep playing with him and have him on our side.
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8: Tom will finish it 3 shots back. Justin Thomas 4 shots back. Rory McIlroy 5 shots back. Sunday Night Baseball is in Seattle, and the Padres are drilling the Mariners right now. 8-3 in the 8th inning. Gavin Sheets with 2 home runs. Now it's 9. He's knocked in 3. Elsewhere, the Mets take down the Yankees 7-6 in 10 innings in Queens on a walk-off fielder's choice. Tyrone Taylor with a game-tying 3-run homer with 2 outs in the 9th. The Phillies continue to play well.
9: Here's the pitch. Stott swings, drives it up the alley, right center field, on the run. Triola won't get it. It'll one-hop the fence. Bohm is in. Marsh is coming in. Garcia's around at third base. A 2-run double for...
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10: Hey, Michelle Smallman, and coming up Monday, I've studied the NFL schedule, which means I'll tell you the exact week when Fernando Mendoza and other rookie quarterbacks will get their first start this season. 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

0: This is the Baseball Tonight podcast for Friday, May 15th, 2026, presented to you by La Quinta by Wyndham. Tonight, La Quinta, tomorrow you shine. I'm Buster Olney. Kenny Ligon is filling in for Taylor Schwenk again today. And on the show today, we'll be talking with Chris Getz, head of baseball operations for the Chicago White Sox, about his team's remarkable start, Munetaka Murakami, and about the pup. That's Sarah Langs' notes. But first, let's talk to Jorge Castillo of ESPN.com. Jorge Castillo covers baseball for ESPN, and he's part of the New York chapter of baseball writers. Jorge, how you doing?
1: I'm doing well, Buster. How are you?
0: Good. So the reason why I mentioned that is that when we get to award season, what happens in every chapter, as you well know, is that two writers are picked from the group to cast ballots. Now, you are relatively new to the New York chapter, so I suspect that you don't have a vote in the National League Cy Young Award this year. Is that correct?
1: I haven't been told anything, so I doubt it, yeah.
0: Okay. I think that what you need to do is light a candle every night and ask to be not get that vote. Does that one, Jorge, is going to be a tough one? With what we're seeing out of Paul Skenes, Shohei Ohtani, Jacob Mizorowski, wow. I'm just watching these guys pitch in the last week. You wonder by the time we get to the end of the year what these numbers are going to look like. What are you seeing in this trio?
1: It's the best trio in baseball. I mean, I was there on opening day at Citi Field when Paul Skenes didn't survive the first inning. Was charged with 5 runs in that first inning because O'Neill Cruz misplayed 2 balls in center field. Since then, a 109 ERA in 8 starts. He's flirted with a no-hitter in the last 2 outings. Hasn't walked a batter going back to April 13th.
0: And April, Buster, a month without walking a hitter. I just want to reiterate that. Go ahead.
1: Yeah, and I this took a lot of courage, Buster. Please hold your applause. But I picked Paul Skenes to be my NL Cy Young Award winner.
0: And you were out on a limb. Way to go.
1: Yeah. the courage that took. And it's looking good. The problem is that Mizorowski is basically unhittable. I mean, he threw 49 pitches at least 100 miles an hour on Wednesday. The guy has thrown 233 100 mile an hour or better pitches this year. The rest of baseball starting pitchers, 144. He's dominant. I mean, the guy's throwing 103, 104.

0: miles an hour. And then you got Shohei Ohtani, who when Shohei Ohtani wants to do something, he almost always does it. And this year, it's very obvious that he wants to win a Cy Young Award. 2 years ago, he wanted to go 50-50 because he wasn't pitching. He went 50-50. He has a 0.82 ERA. He's looked great. Now, it's a matter of, for me, I'm a big, when it comes to Cy Young, I'm really into, it's very important to me, how many innings are these guys going to throw? You know, I thought Zach Wheeler should have won that Cy Young Award over Corbin Burns in 21 because he threw more and was super effective. Ohtani's at 44 innings so far. Skeens is at 50. Mazeroski at 51. And I just wonder with Ohtani's his workload, we've seen that become a story here, him trying to do the two-way thing and struggling at the plate. I wonder how the Dodgers will, you know, moving forward with Ohtani, how will they handle him as he tries to do something that we've never seen before, a two-way player winning the Cy Young Award.
1: Well, it's funny that you cast it that way. Like, you're like, how will the Dodgers handle him? I think you would agree with me. It's what Shohei Ohtani wants to do. If he says to the, and I'm just making this up, okay? There's no indication that he would do this. But if he went to them today and said, you know what? I'm just going to bag the DH thing for a while. I'm going to focus on pitching. Like, I want to go to every 5 days. The Dodgers would do it. If he said to them, I want to stay in the lineup most days, they would do that too. If he said to them, I don't want to pitch the day before I pitch, or I want to DH the day before I pitch, and then the day I pitch, then they would do that. Whatever Ohtani wants, he gets in his schedule, yes?
0: That has been the case. I wonder if this year it could change a little bit. I wonder if the Dodgers... you know, on paper, this lineup is supposed to be unbelievable. They have stars, future Hall of Famers up and down this lineup. It has not, the offense has been struggling now for the better part, 2-3 weeks. And Ohtani's just not been Ohtani at the plate. And then on the starting rotation side, Glasnow just goes on the injured list. Blake Snell just comes off the injured list. That group hasn't necessarily been what we expected either. Yamamoto has not been quite himself. Ohtani's actually been needed in that rotation, but he's also needed right now, unbelievably to me, in that lineup. So I'd be interested in seeing if the Dodgers do put up some resistance and say, hey, actually, you know what, Shohei? We're going to do this. And we know you want to do both. And we know you had your ambition and your goals. But for the Dodgers to win the World Series this year, this is the best course. It's going to be fascinating. It's a fascinating storyline this year.
1: I should mention Mason Miller also in this Cy Young Award conversation. You know, he's having arguably the best season ever for reliever. He's the backbone of the Padres' success. So he'll be in there. But I think for the sake of this conversation, we'll focus on the three starting pitchers. And what Ohtani's doing this year to me is amazing. To see him maintain the feel for six pitches while he's generally serving as an everyday DH, that's incredible to me, okay? But I would say this, when somebody gets a hit off Ohtani, I'm not surprised. Like, it's not, doesn't seem like that unusual. Guys will get good swings against him. They might actually score some runs against him. I've got to the point with the other two guys where when someone gets a hit off Skeens, off Mizorowski, like, I'm surprised. Like, Skeens' dominance in his last two starts was staggering. I can't remember, you know, Pedro Martinez might be the closest thing that I'm seeing to what we're seeing in Skeens right now with how he's good. And you mentioned Mizorowski had tweeted out today that he's going Mach 3, right? 103, when no one else is doing that on a more consistent basis. I get the feeling because of the volume issue that those two guys might have an advantage by the end of the year. But here's Ohtani's, I think, advantage in this race is that he's more popular. And I don't think it's a huge factor, but I think that when the narratives, writers, I think we tend to look for narratives. And I do think if Ohtani is within 20 innings, if he's within 30 innings, those other guys, and his numbers are right there, because he's the greatest player we've ever seen, that's a little tiebreaker that he has in his column. Are you buying? You think I'm full of crap?
0: No, that's fair. The other thing that I would tie to this, I know we're talking about Cy Young, but MVP. How good of a hitter does Ohtani need to be, or how bad can he be, frankly, to still win an MVP? And maybe voters say, hey, if he's going to win the MVP, then I'll give Skeens or Mizorowski the Cy Young Award, right? You know, I think that's all sort of in play. I'm fascinated also by that MVP race. And, you know, does Ohtani need an 850 OPS and hit 25 home runs or 800 OPS? Like, what's the line there, the threshold, if he's going to be an elite pitcher to also win the MVP?
1: So along those lines, I kind of wonder if Mason Miller might have a better chance for MVP than Cy Young Award. Because especially in this year when we're seeing bullpen meltdowns all over the place, the advantage that the Padres have in the ninth inning is so extraordinary. I wonder, and given the, you know, the number of games that Mason Miller impact, I wonder if it'd be more appropriate for him to be an MVP candidate. Are you buying that?
0: Sure. But Buster, you have more of the history sort of sense of like how unusual. I mean, that's for me, that'd be super unusual, right? A closer winning MVP, especially with Shohei Ohtani in that league. But the stuff that he's doing and the Padres, I know a lot of people have talked about this. I have no idea how they're this good. The numbers just don't add up. And like you said, they've Mason Miller and the fact that they're just winning these close games, that is a huge reason why they're this good. And Mason Miller is a huge reason why.
1: Yeah. And it's, you know, a comparable sort of in a parallel universe. When you talk to Atlanta Braves players from the 90s, they will tell you that they believe that if Mariano Rivera wore their uniform and not pinstripes, they would be the team that would have won the championships because he made that kind of difference over the course of a postseason. And maybe over the course of a regular season, Mason Miller will be that guy for the Padres. So anyway, I'm glad I don't have that vote. I would not want to be choosing between those two. Those guys would be hard.
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1: On Melnick in the afternoon on TSN 690, Michael Farber, Caulfield 50, Suzuki 100, Hudson tying Robinson, most assists, Demidov, the highest scoring rookie in the NHL, Dobish, one win shy of 30 in a rookie season. So much joy.
2: Yeah, and Slav is what, 29 goals?
1: No, he hit 30.
2: Did he hit 30? I mean, this is amazing. We look at Suzuki. When you're centering a line with a 30-goal power winger and a sniper like Caulfield, yeah, you're going to get 100 points. Nothing's done in a vacuum. But after years of a soporific team that depended on Carey Price, great goaltending, you know, there wasn't much that would just grab you and say, look at this. Well, now, you know, Hudson, boy, there's something every night, you know, or Demidov, or there's something every night to watch. I know it's results-oriented. This is what the industry is. But it's also sports entertainment. And as I've mentioned before, this team is wildly entertaining. It's must-listen and must-watch hockey. And that's something this fan base has not had in a long time.
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7: At least compete for a playoff spot. And it's been a disaster. They're 10 games under 500 and just 4.5 games out of a wild card spot. And it's May 14th. So maybe over the course of the next 2 months, this is a team that somehow gets back into it. Because the one name that I am fascinated by, if they are out of this, is Yordan Alvarez. Now, I would not trade him. You know, he's one of the best hitters in baseball. Obviously, he's under contract through the 2028 season. And to me, could you get a Juan Soto-esque haul for Yordan Alvarez, the way the Nationals did a few years ago, you know, getting James Wood and CJ Abrams and Mackenzie Gore and a couple other prospects? I don't see that happening, but that's the name. If you said it, Buster, there might not be a ton of, you know, big names, you know, impact players available at the deadline. Alvarez would be the most impactful player since Soto at the deadline. I do think the Astros, you know, getting, you know, moving on from Paredes or Christian Walker is a possibility.
8: Yeah.
7: You mentioned the Mets. Dave, I mean, I was at the game Wednesday night, last night. Juan Soto fouls a pitch off his foot, and I was like, okay, another bad break for the Mets. Hours after they placed Francisco Alvarez on the injured list with a torn meniscus. They, like you said, Freddie Peralta is an interesting piece. Clay Holmes, under the radar, has been one of the best starting pitchers in baseball this year. That experiment has gone well up in the Mets, converting him from reliever. The Mets, the second most expensive roster in baseball, one of the most expensive rosters of all time. I asked David Stearns on Monday, I believe it was, or Tuesday, at what point do you have to pivot to the future? And he said, we are not close to that point yet. So they're going to ride this out. They're going to give this a go because they have World Series expectations. And, you know, Francisco Lindor is out, Jorge Polanco's out, Luis Robert is out. So they just need to tread water for now. And the Red Sox, I don't see the Red Sox competing for a World Series for, you know, the American League pennant this year. That division is loaded. And they're six games under. Maybe they sneak into a wild card spot, but I don't know. Maybe they move on for a couple of pieces, but I don't see that happening either. I think it's a tough spot for the Red Sox.
5: So some observations about some of the things you're talking about. One, so much of these decisions come down to not what the GM wants, it's what the owner wants to do. Scout the owners for a moment. Steve Cohen has demonstrated he's not the crazy Artie Moreno owner where it's Dan the Torpedo's full speed ahead. In 2023, Buck Showalter's last year, he waved the white flag in midseason, said, look, we're not good enough. The numbers are ugly. So that would seem to be in play. Jim Crane, the owner of the Houston Astros, has very strong feelings about how long, you know, long-term contracts. He does not give contracts out more than 6 years. Yordan Alvarez is going to get a contract of more than 6 years, becomes a free agent. Jim traded Kyle Tucker, right? He traded Kyle Tucker a year before he became a free agent because he didn't want to pay him. So I wouldn't completely rule that out. I'm right there with you. And the Red Sox, the interesting thing about this team to me is it's a hard roster to turn over. When you really dig into it and you're thinking about what they need, offense, what do you do? Well, Wilson Contreras has 2 years left. Trevor Story, the shortstop, has 2 years left. Where else are you making changes other than maybe third base? Taylor Durbin was Craig Breslow's big acquisition in the offseason. It'd be really hard for him to blow that up. And where are you going to get offensive help if you want to do something? So there, quick, before you go, we got a couple minutes left. I want to talk to you about the Yankee situation. Anthony Volbeat comes back. He's playing shortstop. Wasn't wild about his quote, I must say, when he was saying, you know, I've learned that things are out of my control and don't worry about it, which seems to infer that, you know, he didn't necessarily agree with the decision of leaving the minor leagues. And my response to Volpe, you know, would be like, dude, you can control this. Go play well. Go. You've had a get out of jail free card for 3 years. And right now, if I were representing Volpe, I'd say go play other positions. Go play second base. Go play the outfield a little bit. Go down the minor. Ask the Yankees if you can do that, because that's what Caballero's done. And Caballero's put himself in this great position, compete for that spot. And the other thought about the Yankees pre-trade deadline, I think the next 40 games is going to be really important for Jazz Chisholm because he's an impending free agent. If he doesn't start playing better, you know what? Maybe they flip him at the deadline and get somebody else to come in there and play second base. Give me your thoughts on those.
7: The one thing that really stood out to me was when the Yankees placed Jose Caballero on the injured list. Jose Caballero played so well that the Yankees finally moved off the idea of having Volpe be their starting shortstop after 3 years. Here in New York, the Yankees were hearing it from everywhere that Volpe, you know, hasn't been good enough. He regressed last year offensively and defensively playing through that shoulder injury, even though he said that that didn't really impact him. Going into this year, mid-April, Brian Cashman on the record told reporters in Tampa that Volpe was going to be the starting shortstop when he returned. And then Caballero, that series took off. And the one thing that stood out to me when the Yankees placed Caballero on the injured list with that broken finger and activated Anthony Volpe in Baltimore was Aaron Boone said, oh no, this is Jose Caballero's job when he comes back. And that stood out to me. You know, he could have just said, hey, we'll see how this goes, you know, over the next, you know, 10, 14 days and we'll reevaluate. You know, it's within his prerogative to do that. He did not do that. And I do think it's interesting that Volpe just has not shown yet that he's willing to play other positions.
5: Do players it. Across, can only make it better.
7: Over the last decade, players for years across baseball have made a career out of just being able to play different positions. Chris Taylor, Kike Hernandez, Ben Zobrist,
5: Brendan Donovan.
7: Guys have made money. They've made careers by just saying, hey, I'll be a utility player. It takes some, you know, you got to swallow your pride a bit, but why not? The Yankees could use, maybe if Anthony Volpe says, hey, I'll play second base, maybe he's the solution at second base. With Jazz Chisholm about to be a free agent. And the fact of the matter is George Lombard is coming. And George Lombard is going to be the starting shortstop for this team eventually, in my opinion, unless something happens here. He's a great defender from all accounts. He's hitting the ball in the minors. he's going to be the starting shortstop of the future. It doesn't seem like Anthony Volpe is going to be that guy moving forward. So this is a super fascinating, like all of this, you know, Jazz Chisholm struggling. He's, you know, he came in here with a goal of into the season saying his goal was 50-50, and he's been one of the worst hitters in baseball so far this year. And yeah, it's an interesting dynamic for a team that is 10 games over 500, best starting rotation in baseball, even though Max Fried left the game the other day with an elbow injury. He said it's not too serious. Aaron Judge, Ben Rice. I think this is the class of the American League.
5: All right. Jorge, thanks for doing this.
7: Thank you, Buster.
5: Chris Getz is the vice president and general manager of the Chicago White Sox, and he joins us now. Chris, how you doing?
8: I'm doing great, Buster. How are you?
5: Yeah, you're doing great. You're at 500. You come back. We're all talking about whether or not the, you know, when the season ends, the White Sox are going to be in the 16 playoff field. You are as of today, so off to a good start. What's this experience like so far?
8: Well, I mean, honestly, just not really used to it. It's been a while since, you know, I've had this, you know, this feeling, this level of consistency. And so it does feel good. And you know what, like you think about the fans, right? And we felt it a little bit last year in the second half. And I mean, I'm not surprised because, you know, whether I played here in the office here, an opponent, you know, I just knew this fan base, once they can grab a hold of something that they feel like can be believed in, they'll be there. And they've shown up, they have. And so I feel good about certainly that. And then, you know, you look at Will and the consistency that he's brought to the table since we hired him, continue to add staff, support staff. And then, of course, the players, they're, you know, they're feeding off of each other. You know, they're playing well, I think. You know, for any young player that comes up to the big leagues, it's one of those, I think I can play here. And then eventually when they perform, they know that they can play here. And it's same thing. I think we can win. Now it's, I know we can win. And that competitiveness and that confidence showing up on a daily basis has happened more than it has in the past. We don't take anything for granted. We know that, you know, there's an ebb and flow to every season, but we feel like we're, you know, we go into every series with a chance to win that series. And that's really the mindset right now.
5: So one of the things that's pretty clear when you watch your guys play, kind of like with the Blue Jays during last October, is first off, super fun team to watch. And the players really enjoy each other. And I can't remember which player it was, but he talked about how there's that feeling in the group that everyone's playing for each other. Tell me where you think that culture comes from, knowing the guys in your clubhouse.
8: Well, it's something that you, I think any general manager or anyone in baseball, you want to cultivate that. You want that. We know that that's important. You know, I can't say that, you know, there's one tangible thing that you point to. You know, there is this, you know, selfless leadership in a clubhouse starts with Will, you know, and also like myself, I think that, you know, how I carry myself, the support that I need to provide the staff and the players. And I think that begins to kind of bleed throughout the organization in a positive way.
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14: With the first pick in the 2026 NFL Draft, the Las Vegas Raiders select Fernando Mendoza. Quarterback, Indiana.
1: What is your projection short-term with Kirk Cousins as kind of a mentor and, of course, career-wise for Mendoza?
15: Look, I mean, this isn't like an underclassman coming out and he's a super young kid and they want to make sure they don't rush him. I just think they're being smart and saying, may the best quarterback start week one. I think that's kind of the approach. But Mendoza, to me, has a very high floor. He does a lot of things very well. I think early on it's going to be very fast for him. But with his poise, his toughness, his accuracy, his ability to kind of create magic out of thin air, I think he'll be fine in time. But, you know, if you told me Cousins was going to start 7, 8, 9 games, I wouldn't be shocked by that.
1: Is there a Brady factor in this at all?
15: In terms of his influence over the pick or whether Brady is saying this is the way to do it? Or
1: both.
15: What do you mean?
1: Yeah, both.
15: Yeah, no, I think that absolutely. Yeah, I mean, I wouldn't be shocked if Tom said, look, how much did I benefit? I would not have been Tom Brady if I got thrown in there. You know, if the Raiders are doing this with the right intentions here and the right plan, I think they might be being pretty smart about it.
16: Mitch, are you ready to resurrect your Raiders fandom?
1: No, that's long gone.
16: Ah.
1: Long gone.
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18: Runner-up this year, LeBron James, Giannis Antetokounmpo, and Steph Curry. The winner of the PGA Championship is Aaron Rye, his first major for the Englishman. He finishes at 9-under, 3 ahead of John Rahm and Alex Smalley. And Scottie Scheffler finishes at 2-under, Rory McIlroy at 4-under. Second career PGA Tour win for Rye. Sunday Night Baseball in Seattle.
19: Here comes the 1-1. Ball drilled deep right field. Going! Gone! Another long homer for Gavin Sheets. Destroyed to right field. 404 feet, his second homer of the game.
18: Roxy Bernstein with a call on ESPN Radio, and the Padres pound the Mariners 8-3. Gavin Sheets, those two home runs, now has 9, also had an RBI double as well. The Dodgers have won 5 straight. They wallop the Angels 10-1 in Anaheim. L.A. currently a half-game first-place lead on San Diego, and the Giants hammer the A's 10-1. Harrison Bader, a grand slam, and an 8-run San Francisco 8.
20: Hey, it's Michelle Smallman, and coming up Monday, I've studied the NFL schedule, which means I'll tell you the exact week when Fernando Mendoza and other rookie quarterbacks will get their first start this season. 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

0: And I have a question about the number one pick overall in the draft coming up. But first, you and I talked early in the season about Murakami. I mean, you know his backstory. There was a lot of concern in the industry if he would hit velocity, if he would hit, because he had a lot of strikeouts. And the numbers that he hit, fastballs over 95 miles per hour, chased off a lot, scared away a lot of teams. And you mentioned to me, and you guys wind up signing him to a two-year contract. It looks like, you know, could be the best signing of the winter. You mentioned to me that there was that sense that that he was trying to prove something to somebody, right, when he joined you guys because of the work ethic. And I wanted to hear from you specific examples of him in the clubhouse, because there have been times where players have come from Japan because of the language barrier. And sometimes you feel like the player's isolated. Everything I'm reading about Murakami is that both ways, there seems to be a great effort to, you know, to all be together.
1: Yeah, well, you know, it starts with him, you know, not only the work ethic and all of that. I mean, he's really comfortable in his own skin. And, you know, that he's got this confidence that you know, has been developed through what he's accomplished. And, you know, you put on top of he's still hungry, he's not satisfied with that work ethic. And, you know, everyone kind of recognizes that. But, you know, we kind of have, you know, every time we win, we do a player of the game. And not that that's unique to other clubs. But, you know, oftentimes he is one player of the game for us, and he's on the mic. And, you know, it's always deflecting credit. And but man, it is also hilarious. He's got a great.
0: And you've been in there. You've been in the room.
1: I have.
0: For these?
1: It's like it's unavoidable. It's like you know, you know, when the guys are you know, celebrating a win or celebrating someone that has done something well. Yeah, I mean, I love it, right? I mean, I remember that as a player, and now in this position, when you get a chance to put together a team. You know, and you see a team coming together. I mean, it's almost impossible to avoid when you can really sense that there's something special in a room, and I sense that developing. But you know, it goes back to Mune. He's fun loving guy, and great sense of humor, confident in himself, and he thinks about the team. He's talking about the team all the time. So and I think he genuinely you know, feels that way and wants to give off that impression. So, we've tried to support him. You know, it's bringing in someone from Japan. It's not something that, you know, I've done personally or the organization has done in a while. So, you know, we were very upfront, you know, with him and his group that, you know, this isn't going to be perfect, but we want to make this as seamless as possible. And we'll just continue to have dialogue. We can help here, help there, you know, off the field, you know, food wise, language wise, you know, so he can just go out there and be himself and play baseball. And I think we've done a decent job at that.
0: What can you tell us about Colson Montgomery in terms of what he does and what he brings to the table on a daily basis?
1: You know, one thing that I think is, you know, I know when he was in the minor leagues and certainly got a lot of attention as a top prospect, where's he going to play? You know, can he play shortstop? You know, he's 6'4" and, you know, you rarely see players that of that size at that position. He's played really well on the defensive side. He continues to get better. He's gotten better at the major leagues, you know, and what he brings to the table on a daily basis, you know, it's this calmness. And if you watch his throws to first base, it's always on target. And, you know, are there guys out there across the league that we've had before that, you know, perhaps are, you know, you see more wow plays or, you know, the spinning and all these crazy, you know, athletic plays. Sure. But the consistency of that position, that sure handedness that he provides, I think just brings overall calmness throughout the whole diamond and certainly the pitcher. So that's been something that's been greatly appreciated, you know, offensively. I know it's been, you know, talked about a lot his, you know, last season, starting in the minor leagues and getting off to a really rough start. And, you know, we took him out of the AAA kind of environment, went to Arizona, spent time with our head of hitting, Ryan Fuller, for 7 to 10 days, you know, physically getting some adjustments made, but also mentally just resetting and changing a mindset. He took it to we reinserted him to that AAA club. and found the right pocket to bring him up to the big leagues. And he did what he did for 2.5 months. That was really impressive, especially if you look at it, the entirety of the body of work last year. And, you know, in the beginning of the year, I mean, he was a little inconsistent, still kind of searching for the, you know, his swing, his at bats. And then, you know, he just seemed to lock it in. I can't really pinpoint exactly what, you know, in terms of adjustments or anything like that, but he's had some big hits for us, some big home runs. And I think it's been helpful having a Murakami and a Vargas who's done this a little bit longer around him, where he can just get to work on a daily basis. And, you know, but to get that from a premium position, left-handed, you know, with power, it's really impacted our team in a positive way.
0: Tell me what, you know, because I certainly have heard stories of organizations through the years. You hear that they want to fix something in a prospect. He strikes out a lot. Tell me what's sort of the message you guys have had for him along those lines, or do you just ignore it?
1: Well, you know, you do need to look at, you know, just the entire package of the offensive ability. And, you know, I mean, we've got a handful of guys that do strike out. Now, if we're just going to attack the strikeout, you know, does that deter from some of the other skills
0: that he does
1: that
0: well?
1: That makes him good, right? So now, you know, he's still developing as a hitter, especially at the major league level. And, you know, we hope that the strikeouts, you know, we get less of them. Same with Murakami, but can't lose sight of the fact that, you know, he's hitting a lot. He's hitting for power, and you know he's you know come up with some big at bats for us. But you know when it comes to Colson, and similar to Murakami, the engine is so strong, it's so powerful, and sometimes if it's not controlled, it can, you know, it's like a, you know, a race car that all of a sudden it just, you know, when it's, you know, a little bit off, that all of a sudden it's probably you know, looks a little uglier than perhaps someone that's just in cruise control at a lesser speed. So you know, we're trying to weaponize the engine that they have and make them feel like, hey, if I can control this, I can do something perhaps that other players can't do. So it's kind of resetting the mind to think that way versus, oh, here we go again. And now that, you know, gosh, that
0: can be negative.
1: Right?
0: Yeah, I mean, no, organization can be negative,
1: and here, you know, and that just snowballs. So, and so it's a matter of, you know, him having the right self talk, and but also, you know, giving the right cues from our hitting coaches or teammates or just the organization in general to keep him on track or keep others on track.
0: Yeah, there is always that fine line. I love what Craig Counsell did with the Cubs, Ballesteros. He's like, don't touch him. Leave him alone. Yeah. don't try to fix this. All right. You mentioned you have the first pick in the draft. Generally speaking, I mean, you're not going to tell me here in this forum who you're going to pick with the first pick. But generally speaking, do you lean toward the talent or maximizing the slot money that you guys have? Because that seems to be, you know, really a determining factor in a lot of these drafts these days.
1: Yeah, for us, you know, it's going to be the talent, the top talent, what we feel like the top talent is. And, you know, there's been drafts that we've had in the past, not necessarily applying to the first pick that, okay, we're going to try to maximize the pool here. And not that we won't try to do that. We still will, but we want to get the first pick right. I mean, you know, it's a responsibility, obviously, to the organization and really baseball to identify someone that, you know, can handle being the number one pick, because that's associated to that player for the entirety of his career and his life. So, you know, it's a significant one. I know I don't want to put a burden on the guy because we want to have him go out there and play baseball, but we're going to identify and we're going to choose the player that we feel like is the most talented.
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1: Chatting with Shane Kelly, VP at Simon Sports, here on Campbell versus Gallo. You know, Shane, I think this is such a great lesson and tale of patience and development by a team with Juraj Slafkovský.
2: Yeah, you know, if you actually look at what he did in the first 2 years of his career, the likelihood of him getting to this point historically was really low. I think, yeah, you have to then credit the Canadians, but you also just have to acknowledge that, like, he managed to find something in himself. Like, he had, 10 points his first year? You know, like, I think 4 goals. He really couldn't skate. I think that's where the, if he so he'll tell you, came from, was talking about how Slaf was one of the slowest players in the league. I mean, he'll never be one of the fastest, but I checked the other day, you know, he's bang middle of the pack. And I'd love to go back and look, like, how many guys went from being, you know, bottom 10% in the league as a regular to middle of the pack in their career? I bet you the number is really small because most guys don't get given the opportunity to do it. And yeah, credit to the Canadians for the patience in, you know, getting him to this point. But also, it is one of the advantages of being the first overall pick is you just are going to get more chances to prove yourself. So credit, I think, to him for doing it, but also some of it's, I think, just the pick being first overall.
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6: And you know, his brother didn't take to that very well and was very vocal about his White Sox fandom. And then, you know, come to find out, he attended, you know, some World Series games in 2005. And we've got video, we've got that photo. It's in our hallway. We had an event, you know, with the Archdiocese at the stadium last summer, which was, talk about a unique experience to attend to. And he was, you know, on the video board and offering a message to everyone in attendance. So, I've also told people, you know, and I have not talked to him, I have not met him, but there's a non-zero chance that I'll be able to meet the Pope at some point in my life now because of the association, you know, with the White Sox. So that's a very cool thing to say. And you know, since that was announced, there's been a lot of positive things happening with the White Sox, and I hope that he's tracking it and. I think we've got some fan giveaways. We've probably already done it, and we'll continue to do that. So it's certainly been a welcomed addition.
7: Can you imagine if you guys make the World Series someday? I'm assuming that you'd be okay with him throwing out the first pitch.
6: I would be. Yeah, I absolutely support that.
7: All right. You know, the journey of the White Sox is well known. 121 losses a couple of years ago, and then you're doing what you're doing this year in the playoff hunt. Give me a low moment that you've had and the coolest moment you've had during the course of this journey.
6: Gosh, yeah. I mean, it's tough to not say the low moment was breaking that record. I did, you know, when we were going through, you know, that very difficult 2024 season. And, you know, it came to the point where it became, okay, we're probably going to break this record where, okay, I've got to think into the future here, right? And gosh, what a story this will be. And, you know, then you almost embrace it. You have to embrace it. And listen, going into 2024, and that remains here even in the 26th season, you know, we've committed to foundationally improving the Chicago White Sox organization. That applies to, you know, our amateur scouting process, our international process, the player development, research and development, the major league operation, everything that goes into it. Let's commit to that, because we know that good things will come from that. Do we know, you know, specifically or precisely what that's going to bring to the table? It's never been about, you know, we're talking about championships and a World Series. It's about, you know, going about it the right way and committing to being the best that we can in all of those areas, knowing that good things will come. And, you know, I've had conversations with people when you're going through these struggles, and we've gone through struggles this year and we'll go through more struggles. But early in the season when, you know, we played the Brewers and we get swept, and then, you know, we had a tough series in Miami. And I recall talking to, you know, one of the members of our front office. It's like, man, you know, I really feel like we've gone about this the right way, whether it be our hiring process, what we've, you know, the resources that we put into this organization from a foundation standpoint. It's got to turn at some point. You know, we've got to be going through, we've got to start feeling this at the major league level. And thankfully, we've had some good runs here and, you know, gotten that, you know, level of gratification. But yeah, that 2024 season was difficult. It was. I don't want to, you know, it's not, you'd never say that just had to happen for us to have future success, because, you know, we're associated to it with that. But, you know, what a story it can be, you know, if we go out there and we accomplish something special and we point back to, you know, this group, this team, you know, what we went through 2024 to look where we are now. It's just a great story for sports. You know, I grew up in Detroit, and, you know, I'm a Lions fan. I was a Lions fan. And, you know, to see, you know, they won a season without winning a game. And you know, and the success that they're now having, you know, at the top there. I mean, it's that's significant. I know what it does for a city, that story. And, you know, we have that opportunity here with the White Sox, and, you know, the fan base, it's alive. They're feeling this. So to be able to continue to bring some positives throughout this year and in the coming years, I think, you know, what an opportunity, and it could be really special. So I can't say that there's one moment that, I would say just feels really good. Because, you know, Will and I talk all the time. It's not about, you know, we don't talk about our win-loss record. We don't. We talk about, you know, solving for that day. And, you know, with that mindset, we know good things are going to come along with just us being committed to this foundation. So, you know, it's, you know, you just got to fall in love with the process. And I don't think you actually, we'll truly appreciate the process when it's all, you know, probably when it's all finished, when we're all done here. Then you look, point back, you're like, man, that was a lot of fun. But when you're in it, you know, it's solving for the day.
7: So I'm going to ignore the Lions part of it because I'm a huge Vikings fan. So I'm going to set that aside, okay? But I bet you the high point will be if you know, you guys have a big moment in September, whatever that is Murakami at the microphone after the game. That might be a high moment for you.
6: That would I would agree with that.
7: All right, Chris. Well, thanks for doing this. I really appreciate your time.
6: Yeah, thanks, Buster. Appreciate it.
7: Sarah Langs is a reporter and producer for MLB.com, and every week we play the numbers games with her. Let's go through her numbers for today. Number one, Shohei Ohtani has a 0.82 ERA. That's the second lowest by a Dodgers pitcher in his first seven starts of a season since ERA became official in the National League in 1912, behind only Fernando Valenzuela's 0.29 ERA in 1981 in a time known as Fernando Mania. Number two, Josh Bell had his first stolen base on Wednesday since September 27th, 2018. He went 978 games in between stolen bases, the longest streak by a batter in between two stolen bases since at least 1900. And I can tell you this, you know, in the last couple of years, we've had players read some of Sarah's notes. Josh Bell has been all in on this. So it's cool to see a note about him among Sarah's numbers today. And number three, the shutout by the Orioles against the Yankees on Wednesday was the first that they've been involved in this season. It was their 44th game. The last Major League Baseball team to go this long without being part of a shutout on either side, the 2017 Washington Nationals, who pitched a shutout in game 48 that season. The only other time the O's and Browns went this long into a season without being involved in a shutout, 1996. They got shut out in game 67. I was covering the Orioles that year.
4: All right, Bleacher Tweets here to end the week on a Friday. First one coming from Dan from Bangkok. He says, hey guys, the Brewers have just started a stretch of the toughest schedule imaginable. 20 straight games versus first and second place teams. Yes, even the Twins are in second place. No one is more than three games out of first, and this includes 12 games versus teams that are in first or just out of first. How are they doing so far? Well, they're 5-1 as of Thursday. What say you about the Brewers, Buster?
7: It's just classic of Pat Murphy's teams where they don't seem daunted by anybody. Like they just seem like they can handle whatever's thrown at them. It's very matter of fact. And certainly their athleticism really seems to unnerve other teams. And so, you know, they do well, I think, against good teams because of that, because they just seem to throw people off. It's a little bit like the Rays. We've been talking about their offense being chaos. And it's interesting because the Brewers on one end of the spectrum and the Yankees so far have been at the other. The Yankees have struggled against teams with good record. And I was not aware that they had that kind of an extended stretch against good teams. So that'll be interesting to watch. And by the way, we're hoping that we're going to get Jacob Mizorowski on the podcast sometime here soon.
4: Our next one comes from Charlie from Los Angeles. Kind of an interesting one here. He says, I saw Caleb Durbin hit a home run off a position player against the Orioles. And given the Red Sox offensive struggles so far, it felt like a dubious honor. I'm a huge Red Sox fan too. With that, it occurred to me that a homer off a position player could be considered defensive indifference. Why? If you're not giving runners steals because the defensive team doesn't try to get them out, then why are you giving them home runs? Thought it was just a fun topic to explore given baseball occasionally stingy approach to stats.
7: Yeah, that's an interesting, it's an interesting question. And it was funny, just coincidentally, last week, you know, we had David Ross on our game broadcast, and Rossi's first major league home run, he was playing with the Dodgers, came against the Arizona Diamondbacks, and it was first baseman Mark Grace pitching for the Diamondbacks, you know, veteran player brought in to save an inning. And Rossi went deep, and Mark Grace cussed him all the way around the bases as he was circling, because he's like, really, dude? You come up and you take that kind of swing against me in these situations? I agree with your overall point, but here's the difficulty of that. And someone who did a bunch of official scoring when I was covering the minor leagues, how do you score it? Like, it's easy to do the stolen base, indifference thing because you just don't give credit to the hitter for that. But, you know, guy hits a home run off of
8: Golf's Elite continue their relentless pursuit of major glory.
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16: It is Arpan Basu. Has Lane Hudson won himself a future Norris Trophy with the way that he's played? I do feel like the narrative has shifted on him, that this guy is more than just an offensive dynamo.
2: Yeah, I mean, that's kind of why I wrote the piece on him when I did. Just before the votes were due, I wrote a piece on his defensive game. And it's just objectively strong. Like, it's not, there's no, the only way you could think he's not a strong defensive player is if you just looked at his height and weight and determined it based on that. There's nothing else that suggests that he hurts you defensively. And so, you know, you want to see growth year over year. Like Lane Hudson in the first two games of the series last year in Washington, he looked frightened. He looked like he eventually adjusted to the new environment, but it came a little too late, and has figured out solutions to the immense pressure and the targeting that the Capitals were doing with him. He's sneaky strong, man. Like if you spend any time talking to him in the dressing room while he's getting changed after practice or whatever, like he is built strong. He's small. He doesn't weigh a whole lot, but he's a very hard worker and he's a strong kid. And that strength allows him to leverage it because he's small. He uses the tools he has to the best of their potential.
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2: The others are Nikola Jokic, who finished runner-up this year, along with LeBron James, Giannis Antetokounmpo, and Steph Curry. Hall of Famers with back-to-back MVPs include Michael Jordan, Larry Bird, and Steve Nash. It's the first time since 2015 that a non-American wins the PGA Championship as Englishman Aaron Rye wins the Wanamaker Trophy, his first major, taking the PGA Championship, finishing at 9-under, 3 ahead of John Rahm and Alex Smalley. Rory McIlroy ends up 5 shots back. Sunday night baseball in Seattle goes to the Padres. They pound the Mariners 8-3. Gavin Sheets with 2 home runs, knocked in 3. Dodgers have won 5 straight. They rout the Angels 10-1 at Anaheim.
3: Hey, it's Evan Cohen. Coming up Monday, the Knicks and Thunder have been waiting for their next opponents. I'll tell you just how concerned they should be about rust. It's Unsportsmanlike, 6 a.m. Eastern, right here on ESPN Radio, ESPN2, and ESPNU.

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1: There are revenge games, reunion games here.
2: Yeah.
1: I'm glad Nuno included reunion. I feel very Smallsian in saying this.
3: Smallsian?
1: Yeah. You love petty. You want nasty. You want, like, the people to talk junk to each other with this. Revenge, I think, is the wrong word for some of these games. But how about this? Reunion or revenge?
3: Let's do it.
2: Let's do it.
1: Okay?
3: I like that game.
1: Yeah. Is it reunion or revenge? Robert Saleh, coach of the Titans against the Jets, Sunday, September 13th, 1 p.m. Eastern. Reunion
3: revenge.
2: Or revenge?
3: Revenge.
1: He's such a kind guy. He's not going to say anything.
3: He got blamed for all the dysfunction that was happening with the Jets, and that doesn't...
1: Why am I getting... I'm getting such a dirty
2: you
1: look
2: don't know
1: from
2: you. Rob Saleh here, Will. Go ahead.
1: Oh,
3: he's
1: I don't.
3: He's a tough guy.
1: Yeah. I took a picture of my son at a basketball game.
3: But he also took the fall for all the dysfunction that was happening with the Jets, and we obviously know Aaron Rodgers was complicit in it. We later find out what was going on with ownership and his son and his buddies.
2: Madden ratings.
3: His son giving the game ball out to other people. Like, there was so much else happening within the organization that, quite frankly, was probably outside of Rob Saleh's control or purview, and he had to take the fall for it. So this is revenge.
1: Okay. Reunion or revenge? Jonathan Zaslow. So, next one. Kenneth Walker, Seahawks. Chiefs, Seahawks. October 25th, 8:20 p.m. Eastern.
3: You're going to say reunion. I'm going to say revenge.
2: Yeah.
3: Charbonnet gets injured. I step up in a big way. We win the Super Bowl. I'm the MVP. And you say, thanks, toodaloo. Enjoy your next stop.
1: Toodaloo.
3: That is bulletin board material for me. You better believe, if I'm Kenneth Walker, that I'm in the gym every day in the offseason thinking about the fact that they did not appreciate me.
2: Yeah, revenge.
1: Okay. CeCe and Smalls, revenge or reunion? Malik Willis, Dolphins at the Packers, Sunday, December 20th, 1 p.m. Eastern.
2: Reunion.
3: Reunion.
2: Reunion. I mean,
1: he's got to be thankful to
2: Malik
1: Packers,
2: Willis,
1: right?
2: Jeff Hafley. Yeah, thankful for the opportunity.
3: Right.
2: He set himself up for a massive payday because his career was teetering on life support when he got to Green Bay. And Jeff Hafley was a head coach at Boston College a couple of years ago.
1: Not a great one, let's be honest.
2: Not a great record, but a couple of years with the Green Bay Packers shine on it. Really good defensive schemes, elevated the profile of that unit, parlayed that into a huge opportunity being a head coach in the National Football League. So I'm going to say a reunion game. And if we're being honest, by December 20th, it ain't as if the Miami Dolphins going to have a whole lot to play for other than pride.
1: That's a good point.
2: So I just think that's going to be a reunion game.
3: I will say reunion as well, to borrow from our friend Mike Tannenbaum. Both graduated out of the program. And I think that, what, Malik Willis and Jeff Hafley?
1: Malik Willis did. Let's see if Jeff

0: athlete graduated as
1: a
0: program.
1: He went from a DC to a head coach. That is graduating.
0: Yeah. What was his GPA, though?
1: It doesn't matter. You graduated. You got your diploma. Okay. He got a bigger job thanks to his time with the Green Bay Packers, as did Malik Willis. They both graduated.
0: This one's probably going to be an easy one. Trey Hendrickson, Bengals, twice with the Ravens, Sunday, October 25th, Thursday, December 31st. Reunion or revenge?
2: Revenge.
0: This is the biggest.
2: There's no way that could be a reunion game.
0: This is the biggest revenge game.
2: Yeah. That's a revenge game.
1: You didn't want to pay me. You drug this out.
0: Holdouts.
1: Yeah.
0: He's in Florida. That's so far, I would rank that number one in terms of revenge over Salah.
2: They better hope Joe Burrow make it out of them games.
0: Well, that would change the season again.
2: They better hope he make it out of them games.
1: Okay, but that's an evergreen statement.
2: Yeah, they better stop. Hey, I guarantee in that game they ain't going to be in shotgun a lot. Guaranteed.
0: Reunion or revenge? NFL schedule released last night. Three to four more here. Jalen Waddle, Broncos against the Dolphins, Sunday, December 6th in Denver. Reunion or revenge?
1: Reunion.
0: Yeah.
2: Jalen Waddle wanted to be traded. The Miami Dolphins obliged them and they traded him.
0: That's a thank you no game.
1: Good looking out.
0: 100%.
1: Good looking out.
0: That is a thank you no
2: game.
0: Thank you no game.
1: You didn't let me waste away there. And for that, I appreciate it.
2: Exactly.
0: DJ Moore for the Bills against the Bears. Bears at Bills, Saturday, December 19th, 8:20 p.m. Eastern. Reunion or revenge or thank you no game?
2: Oh, I think that's a revenge game.
1: Is it?
2: Yeah, I think that's a revenge game. Caleb Williams, you had no use for me. Let me get with a quarterback that actually won an MVP and that from a physical gift standpoint looks at you eye to eye, maybe surpasses you, and let me show you what I can do. Everybody in Chicago thought I was washed. Y'all invested a top 10 pick on Romeo Doubs. Y'all drafted Colston Loveland in the top 10. Y'all put all of this ammunition in pass catchers.
0: Romeo Doubs.
2: Yes. Somebody named Rome. They took it a top 10 pick, and then they took Colston Loveland with a top 10 pick. You know what I mean? They drafted all of this firepower to put around Caleb Williams because they thought I couldn't do the job. Well, let me show you I can do the job with a true championship contender.
0: Mm.
1: See, I hear you, and you could go that way, but I also think that he likely went to a better situation because I expect the Bears to regress and I expect the Bills to be good. So maybe it's a reunion. Hey, you didn't find any use for me, but thanks that I went to a really good spot.
0: All right, two more quickly, and then we got to ask CeCe about his version of this. Michael Pittman, Colts Steelers, Sunday, October 11th, 1 p.m. Eastern, reunion or revenge?
1: This one feels like a push. I don't know.
0: Did anybody realize he was on the Steelers?
2: Yeah, I did. I'm going to say reunion. Because I think Michael Pittman Jr., although he doesn't know who his week one quarterback is going to be, is with a franchise that's on much more solid footing.
0: All right, next one. Titans at Giants. Brian Daboll at the Giants. Reunion or revenge? Sunday, September 27th, 1 p.m. Eastern.
1: Revenge. And here's why. Because Joe Shane is still employed there.
0: You can't refute that. But he helped with the Harbaugh search, it feels like.
1: Yes, but he did that. I think in a lot of ways did that for Jackson Dart because of their relationship. But you're going to make me take the fall for this?
2: When it was my quarterback that helped you keep your job.
1: That's exactly what I was going to say. This was my pick, and that helped you keep your job, but you kept your job. This is revenge.
2: Revenge.
0: Okay. Now, CeCe, you played for the Dallas Cowboys, you played for the New York Giants, and you played for the Baltimore Ravens. What do you remember about a reunion game you may have had or a revenge game you may have had?
2: Oh, it was always revenge against the Dallas Cowboys.
0: Oh, just the Cowboys?
2: Yeah, against the Dallas Cowboys.
0: What about when you went to the Ravens? Did you ever play the Giants?
2: No.
0: Okay.
2: Did not play the Giants.
0: So you never had a revenge game against the Giants, but when you were with the Giants and then the Ravens, it was automatic revenge against the Cowboys.
2: Yes.
0: Why specifically?
2: Because they chose not to pay me.
0: Who did they choose to pay? Do you remember?
2: I do remember, and I'm not going to do that because some of those guys are my friends. But
0: so it wasn't against them. It was against the Cowboys.
2: No, it wasn't against them.
0: You.
2: They chose not to pay me. Like, you chose them over me.
0: Mm-hmm. And was there anybody? I know you
2: never want to see your ex do better with the next, ever.
0: Did you have any
1: of a
0: revenge game with Washington? Now, you didn't play for them, but hear me out on this.
2: No.
0: Because Washington promised you something, then Haynesworth swoops in. You don't get that. Were you ever kind of in a revenge game against them?
2: No. Have you seen Washington? Why would I want? Look, I'm thank you for not doing
0: that. Was
2: that
0: a thank you? Okay.
2: A thank you. Thank you for deciding to go with Haynesworth and not signing me. Thank you.
0: So that was your Wait, who did we say that was a Jalen Waddle one for you.
2: Thank you.
3: Real quick. I think as a Giant fan, that first Canty year with the Giants, we might have felt like he might have been a sleeper agent for the Cowboys.
2: No, that is nasty.
4: Nuno brings up this 2009.
0: That is really actually nasty.
2: He's not wrong. It was paid vacation.
3: I say that because Canty's joked about
4: just
3: that
4: like
3: first
4: Japan
3: year
4: Canty
3: Giants.
4: Paid vacation.
2: No, Japan wasn't a vacation. That was a trip. I did more work in Japan than I did that first year in with the New York Giants. I promise you that.
0: Wait a second. You went to Japan with your family for the last 2 weeks with your newborn. That was more work for you than playing for the Giants in year one.
2: 1,000%.
1: Wow.
2: 1,000%.
0: One cost you a lot more than the other. I promise you that. As you were getting paid from the Giants, you were paying a lot for taking an infant around, a newborn around, as we all do.
2: Pockets, Evan Cohen.
0: Talking about
2: what I'm paying on my trips.
1: Yeah, but
2: my pockets.
1: Japan didn't pay you to come there.
0: No, that's what I'm saying.
2: No. That's what I said. Paid vacation. I was cut proof that first year.
1: Good work.
2: I knew based on the guarantees, there's no way they can get rid of me.
0: Oh my God.
2: I'm out in the city every night.
0: But is that
2: Bottle
0: something?
2: Service every night.
0: Is that something?
1: Too bad we weren't friends then. I would like to.
0: Man, can Nuno say that, or is that something only CeCe can say?
2: It was a time.
0: Nuno may have crossed
2: we reached well in 2009.
0: Crossed
2: we
0: the line
2: reached
0: there, Nuno.
2: Very well.
1: Wow, I can't believe it.
0: All right, there you go. Revenge or reunion games, or thank you, no games there.
1: NFL.
0: You know what else is great? When people get jobs. That's awesome, right? 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
16: Stephen Brunt. Your pal, our former boss at TSN, Stuart Johnson, the commissioner of the Canadian Football League, has decided to let almost everybody in the playoffs with a play-in and is scheduling, this is as of 2027, not this year,
17: yeah.
16: An earlier start to the CFL schedule. What is going on?
17: Look, the bottom line here is more playoffs games are better for the teams, because that's more playoff gates. They're better, especially for television. because they draw bigger audiences. You know, that's where most of the revenue in the league comes from, broadcast. And I think it's about having having a bit more inventory, more just creating more playoff inventory. What's the NCAA tournament's going to expand to? What, 76,
10: I think, or something like that.
17: 76 teams. Well, yeah. What's that all about?
10: That's ridiculous.
17: You know what? It's about money.
10: Yeah.
17: So this is about money. And I would step back and say, boy, purists are going to be upset about this, CFL purists. But there aren't enough CFL purists to keep the CFL, healthy and thriving. They need to expand their audience, and, they can't just do stuff the way it's always been done. And I think that's why Stu Johnson came and took the job. Like, look, we'll put it this way. In order to be able to hire Stu Johnson, I don't think he would have taken the job if he wasn't allowed to do stuff that's, a little radical.
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20: Kaufman, thrilled to have you guys with us. We got so much coming your way over the course of the next hour 45 or so. But again, 125-94, Cleveland wins in Detroit. Home teams, Justin, now 9-11 at home in game sevens since the Disney bubble. How about that? What'd you think of this one tonight?
21: I was pretty shocked that Detroit got blown out. I expected it to be a close game. And honestly, with a matchup with the Knicks in the Eastern Conference Finals, I do think Cleveland makes a better matchup. There were questions I had about Detroit going into the postseason, and we'll talk more about this as the show goes on. But just Detroit's lack of a true second scorer, that really came back to haunt Detroit. The fact that they couldn't create anything in the half court consistently this entire series, that came back to haunt them. And again, it's the start of a very long and important offseason for Detroit.
20: It's crazy. You mentioned the absence of a reliable second scorer behind Cade Cunningham. Let me give you some quick numbers, and then we're going to get to our first guest. Tobias Harris, Jalen Duren, Asar Thompson, 17 points in Game 7 on 5 of 20 shooting, 1 of 4 from 3. Meanwhile, old Sam Merrill off the Cavs bench went for 23 points on 7 of 10 shooting, 5 of 8 from 3. So, yeah, I'd say Cade Cunningham needed a little bit of help. Let us bring in, right off the hop, NBA on ESPN radio analyst Kelenna Azubuike, who, of course, saw this thing firsthand. Kelenna, my goodness, again, complete and total shock on my part that Cleveland goes out and wins this thing in such dominating fashion. How did it happen in this roller coaster of a series? And is it time to actually believe in the Cavaliers as they get ready for the Eastern Conference Finals against the Knicks?
22: Well, I was pretty shocked too. And so were those Detroit Pistons fans there in the arena. There was just distraught disgust on their faces. You could sense it. You could feel it. I could have predicted that. But the Cavaliers, yes, give them credit. The way they came out from the jump, they were showing signs, especially Donovan Mitchell. He set the tone, not only offensively, but defensively. Right? He was fighting through screens, just showing that he wanted to work hard defensively. The rest of the team kind of followed his lead. Jared Allen, I thought he was wonderful on both sides, being a presence defensively, offensively. The bigs are really working together. Mobley had a wonderful game. Like, their bigs were super active. Another thing, the Cavs can put two bigs on you, and these bigs aren't stiff. Like, these guys can move. They're agile. They're athletic. And Jared Allen showed that. And so the Pistons just didn't have an answer. Pardon me. I'm saying bye to my guy. The Pistons just didn't have an answer. And it was surprising because the adjustment they made in game six was more single coverage, more like just helping off the elbows, let Jalen Duren kind of help up around the rim as soon as Donovan Mitchell, as soon as James Harden got to the rim, trying to block their shots. And it really worked. And James Harden and Donovan Mitchell didn't have a great game six. And then the Cavs come back and make an adjustment tonight where, okay, we got to trust the pass. We had way too many turnovers in that game six and really in the series. And we have to make that adjustment. Let's trust the pass. Let's get inside. Let's make the right decision. Instead of trying to finish over guys and make bad decisions when it comes to how to finish or finishing over or trying to shoot a floater over Duren and let him block our shot. Let's draw him and then dish it to his man. And that's what the Cavaliers did time and time again all night. 58 points in the paint. That was the one thing the Pistons had done really all postseason in elimination games, was limit second chance, or not second chance, but points in the paint. And they weren't able to do that tonight because the Cavs were just methodical and surgical with how they picked them apart. And they did all. And James Harden didn't have to have a big game. I mean, it was other guys that stepped in. You talked about Sam Merrill coming off the bench. We talked to Donovan Mitchell after the game. He was like, it's about time. He was joking around, but he was so impressed with the way he played. And if Merrill's playing like that and other guys are playing like that, it loosens things up for Donovan Mitchell and he can attack. So, wonderful performance. And they just kept their foot on the gas pedal. We thought maybe in the third quarter the Pistons would come out, play with some pride, maybe try to go on some type of run. It wasn't happening. The game was over pretty much in the first half, and they just kept going. And they just kept kicking it when they were down. And that's the killer instinct that you want to see from the Cavs. And we're calling the game. We're hoping to get a better game, just a more competitive game. It was not that. Like, the Cavs just brought the hammer down. It was one of those cavalanches, and the Pistons had no answers.
21: Kalina, we just introduced this topic, but I want to hear your thoughts. Simply put, what do the Pistons need to do for Cade Cunningham and getting this franchise to the conference finals and beyond moving forward?
22: Well, they need another playmaker, a secondary playmaker for sure, someone that can score, pass, play, make plays for others, take some pressure off of them, because it was kind of sad to see. You almost felt bad for him. He had 12 points in the first half. And for a while, he had 0 points in the second half, finishing 1 point in the second half. And it just showed, like, if you take Cade Cunningham away, a lot of times no one else is going to be able to kill you. Now, Tobias Harris was going really well for a while in the postseason, had that streak of, like, I think it was 8 20-point games in a row, something like that. And they kind of shut his water off. He had a rough game tonight. My goodness. Like, they were going at him. They were seeking him out on the offensive side. The Cavs were like, let's get him switched on to us so we can blow by him. And then we can do what I was saying before, draw in Jalen Duren or whoever it is and draw in dish. So he struggled at the end. Danis Jenkins, give him some credit, going from being a two-way player to getting a two-year contract, team option there in his second year. He's made some strides this year. You like what they got from him, and he was starting again tonight. Obviously, Duncan Robinson is a shooter, but they just need more shooting. Duncan Robinson's kind of guy. Sasser, he's come along. He's going to get even better when it comes to his shooting. He's a pretty good shooter overall. He's going to get better when it comes to playmaking. They need guys to kind of take the next step. Marcus Sasser is one of those guys that can take the next step next year. But, man, they just need someone that's reliable and consistent when it comes to the playmaking and take some pressure off of Cade. Because, obviously, they're going to ride Cade until the wheels fall off. And he's pretty durable. He's going to, take them a long way on his own. I was super impressed with him that he had that collapsed lung late in the season and missed some time. He came back as quick as he did. I wasn't sure what he was going to look like in the playoffs. He looked amazing up until really game six. He didn't play that well in game six, but he gave him enough, and other guys kind of chipped in, and they had 48 bench points. And then tonight, it almost just came to a head, and it was too much for him. They were too reliant on Cade Cunningham. So he needs other guys. He needs playmaking and shooting. Those two things. And then, obviously, with Jalen Duren, you thought they had that figured out, but he kind of reverted back again tonight. I thought he may have turned a corner in game six, playing well in that one. Game seven tonight, he just didn't really have an impact. I think he's going to come out and still be really good next season. He had an all-star season, but he's got some things to think about. There's some holes in his game. It seems like you can just kind of take him out of games where he can have really bad stretches where he can't really figure out how to have an impact against, and that's the problem. Against quick bigs, against agile bigs like the Cavs had, he had some issues, right? So he's going to need to work on his game. So we need guys to get better and kind of take the next step and then bring in some health support.
20: Lots of questions for these Pistons coming up in the offseason. Duren, a restricted free agent. Some UFAs, Harris, Herter, Green, a team option for Jenkins. Duren, of course, eligible for a five-year, $240 million or more max contract with Detroit this offseason. So this Pistons team going to have to figure some things out. Meanwhile, the Cavaliers, it's off to the Eastern Conference Finals for the first time since LeBron was a Cav, taking on the New York Knicks. Kalena Azubuike, NBA on ESPN radio analyst. Kalena, thank you so much for hopping on with us here on Game Night. Really enjoyed it.
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20: Absolutely. We're just getting started here. So much more on the way as we have got you for roughly another 90 minutes. So again, down goes the one seed. We will hear from Pistons coach J.B. Bickerstaff coming up next. 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
28: Chatting with Dave Jackson, it's Campbell versus Gallo on TSN 690, longtime NHL referee. Dave, you know, so many great officials over the last decade have retired, and now you're trying to train these guys almost on the fly, like Wes McCauley, veteran referee, was with Blandina, who's in his first NHL postseason. For the league, how do you think that has gone, and how challenging is it for these referees that are in the playoffs for the first time?
29: I think going from the old days where we had our names on our sweaters to guys not wearing helmets to now guys just having numbers and a visor, I think there's a lot more anonymity. I mean, of course, we all know Wes McCauley. We know Kelly Sutherland. A lot more anonymity, but there's guys that have been around the league 7, 8, 9 years that people don't even really know their names, and they assume that they're just young, inexperienced referees, but they've been toiling in the league for quite a while. So I don't think that's that big an issue. Blandina, he is newer, but he's been with Wes McCauley. So I never had that advantage when I was young. When I started in the league, I was out there by myself. If I could have been on the ice with Bill McCreary or Don Koharski, I mean, yeah. Talk about the pressure that would have been sort of distributed between me and my partner, and I got a guy out there to sort of confide in. I mean, I'm a little bit jealous to some degree, but I think it's working fine.
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2: 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Thunder superstar Shai Gilgeous-Alexander winning the NBA MVP for the second straight season. He's only the fifth active player to be named MVP in consecutive seasons. The others are Nikola Jokic, who's runner-up this year. Others are LeBron James, Giannis Antetokounmpo, and Steph Curry. Hall of Famers to win back-to-back MVPs include Michael Jordan, Larry Bird, and Steve Nash. It's the first time since 2015 that a non-American wins the PGA Championship, as Englishman Aaron Rye wins the Wanamaker Trophy, his first major, taking the PGA Championship, finishing at 9-under, 3 ahead of Jon Rahm and Alex Smalley. Rory McIlroy ends up 5 shots back. Sunday Night Baseball in Seattle goes to the Padres. They pound the Mariners 8-3. Gavin Sheets with 2 home runs. Dodgers in that one 5 in a row. They rout the Angels 10-1 in Anaheim.
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0: lopsided, honestly borderline offensive for a Game 7 kind of finish on the part of the Cleveland Cavaliers against the Detroit Pistons. A 31-point win, the largest win by Cleveland in its Game 7 history. And as mentioned, off to the Eastern Conference Finals for the first time since 2018. That was a second straight NBA Finals loss with LeBron on the roster. Now it's going to be Cavs and Knicks starting up Tuesday, less than 48 hours away, back here, game night, ESPN Radio, the ESPN app, SiriusXM Channel 80, presented by Progressive Insurance with Justin Tinsley, Adam Kaufman. We got Gary Washburn joining us to talk through some NBA from the Boston Globe in the next hour. Looking forward to that. But right now, we're just trying to, honestly, Justin, I think, accept what we just witnessed, which I got to tell you real quick. I said offensive, and I think that's the word for it. I am offended by what we have got in some of these clinching games across the NBA. And I don't want to make this about the rest of the league, because we will. I realize the Game 7 and what just happened is the topic at hand. But going back to round one, these are just the clinching games. The Lakers beat the Rockets to win that series by 20. We saw the Spurs beat the Trailblazers in their gentleman's sweep by 19. We saw the Pistons get by the Magic in a Game 7 by 22 points. Knicks over the Hawks, remember that? When they were up by like a billion points in the first half, won that game by 51 in their Game 6. Okay, so that was just back in round one. Since then, Knicks over the Sixers. We almost saw it again. They win by 30. Cavs-Pistons just experienced it, 31. Spurs over the Timberwolves, 30. These are like back against the wall, must-win games. Yeah. What is this?
1: You know, just looking at the game from tonight and going off the trend that you just said, Adam, if you're a Cavs fan, you're like, screw all that. I love this. This was great. But from the basketball fan and watching the enjoyment of the game, hearing those scores read back to me by you, Adam, that's really startling. And it's unfortunate because what do we always say? The two best words in sports, Game 7. But if you're watching a Game 7 where a team is down or they lose by 31 or 51 or 19, it takes away from the thrill of that moment. So you got to hope that if we're blessed enough to get close games and close closeout games in the Western and Eastern Conference Finals, that trend is bucked. But yeah, just this postseason alone, deciding games late in series have not lived up to the bill. But I didn't realize it was as dire as it was until you read it off to me, Adam. So I don't know whether to thank you or just log off right now.
0: It's been bad, man. It's been bad to stomach in some cases like tonight, a winner take all. In other cases, it was a Game 5, it was a Game 6, but it's still like, and the Hawks are really, you know, against the Knicks, the poster children for it, because it happened in back-to-back games with, again, season on the line, which is just such a terrible display and does lend credence to anyone who's like, I want to watch the Stanley Cup playoffs. Playoff hockey, it's incredible. Playoff basketball, it's kind of the same thing. And it is. You get, like, tonight's game was a Game 7 to go to the Eastern Conference Finals, and watching it from, let's just call it late first quarter, all the way to the end. You know what it felt like? A Thursday in November.
1: Yeah. You know what really irks me is this. Obviously, we talk about Game 7. We want more competitive Game 6s and certainly Game 7s. But when I look at this, this is something that Detroit is going to have to remember all offseason into the start of next season in next fall. Tobias Harris, 0-6. Jalen Duren, 3-7. Cade Cunningham, 5-16. Asar Thompson, 2-7. Danish Jenkins, 4-12. In a Game 7 with the Eastern Conference Finals on the line, Adam, no Pistons starter shot better than 50%. That's just unacceptable. And it should haunt you all offseason, because this is a team that is looking to take that next step. We've been talking about it all show already. And in a Game 7, your starters have to come to play better than that, because your season is literally on the line, and now there are far more questions than answers in Motor City.
0: Cade Cunningham, minus 32 in this game. Ooh. 13 points, 5-16 shooting, 0-for-7 from three, got to the free throw line three times in his 37 minutes. I mean, I can't say I'm surprised by that box score given the outcome of the game.
1: Yeah.
0: But I never would envision Cade not going for at least 20, 25 points, knowing what was on the line and the one seed, the 60-win regular season Pistons.
1: Yeah.
0: Most people felt, I mean, never mind the fact that the Pistons were favored by 4.5 points in this game. Most people just believed, hey, it's the better team. It's the more reliable team. This is the group that's going to find a way to advance. Didn't happen. Pistons coach J.B. Bickerstaff spoke after the game.
2: J.B., just how disappointing was tonight's effort?
3: It's not the effort, right? I'm not disappointed in these guys in the least bit. You know, obviously not the way we would have liked it to gone, but I'll never be disappointed in their effort. They gave us what they had. The Cavs just outplayed us tonight, and you give them credit for it.
4: Coach, I'm along those same lines. What is your biggest takeaway about this team with everything that you guys accomplished this season?
3: This team is awesome, and they're a special group of guys. You know, I couldn't be more appreciative of how they allow us to coach them, work with them every single day, the spirit they carry, their willingness to grow, their willingness to sacrifice. And it's a special group. And again, I can't be more thankful than to be a part of this and to be able to work with these guys.
5: JB, defense has been the name of the game for you guys this season. What did you feel like was missing, and particularly, you know, defending the post against Allen?
3: I mean, it was more like, you know, he got the ball in his spots off the glass and things like that. But we knew, you know, they had X-factor guys that had the ability to contribute. It's not just, you know, not that he's an X-factor, he's an all-star, but like, you know, Sam Merrill early in the game, you know, Jared Allen, you know, on the boards and playing. So we knew it was going to be a tough series and a tough test for us. But just like we did last year, we'll learn from it. You know, we'll put it in our pocket. We'll get better from it. And next year we'll grow and be a better team.
6: JB, in the third quarter, the cameras had you there talking to your team, and you said, we've got to find our competitive spirit. You told your team that. Why wasn't that there tonight? Why do you, you know, where do you think that?
3: Well, I think we had gotten down. And when we got down, you know, we started trying to figure out other ways to win the game instead of, you know, who we've been. And I just wanted to make the point to the guys, you know, that we do it the way that Pistons do it. And we had to find that in order to give ourselves a chance.
7: Did you feel like Cleveland, since they had lost last game, brought a desperation that you guys couldn't necessarily match tonight?
3: No, I mean, they're a good team. I mean, they're a talented team, you know. And, you know, I thought their talent was clicking tonight. You know, I thought they were better defensively tonight than they were previous games in the series. So I just give them credit. You know, they won the game tonight.
0: Man, it feels like only a few years ago, Justin, we had to listen to Bickerstaff postgame giving these same monologues or responses after Cavaliers series losses. And yet here we are, obviously, on the other side with it being the Pistons. What'd you take away from what the coach had to say?
1: I think what JB was trying to say that he probably really didn't want to say in front of the media is that the question marks that this Pistons team had in the regular season really showed their heads in the postseason. Again, the lack of the second score, we've been talking about that. They're sometimes inconsistency to create in the half-court offense. And the big question about this team was, if you shut down Cade, does the rest of the snake just die with it? You know, and I think we got our answer here. They barely got by Orlando in the first round. We remember that. I know you said the Game 7 was lopsided, but that was an ugly series for Detroit in a lot of cases. And we saw those flaws emerge in that first round. So I think this is a coach who understands this is a big postseason for them. They have a lot of questions financially, but they have to figure out what the next step is for the fit of this team. And I think that's what Coach Bickerstaff is going to have to address almost immediately with the draft coming up as well.
0: So looking ahead to next year, just very quickly, and I realize that the Pistons are, you know, less the priority right now than the Cavaliers advancing, but Cade, we know, is back. And I'm just talking about all this barring trades because we don't know. But in terms of contract and payroll, Duncan Robinson, Isaiah Stewart, Caris LeVert, Ausar Thompson, Ron Holland, Paul Reed, Marcus Sasser, all these guys are going to be back. Now, we don't know about the future for Tobias Harris, who, again, is your second most reliable scoring option, which is kind of a sad state of affairs. A UFA, Kevin Huerter, an unrestricted free agent as well. Jalen Duren, who, as we discussed, could be in line for a quarter billion dollars restricted free agent. Javonte Green, the list goes on. We were talking about this a little bit before the show, even before we came on the air. If you're the Pistons or a Pistons fan and you're dreaming big, but within the scope of reality, you're just going, you know, it's let's call it a realistic pipe dream, if that's not an oxymoron. Who's the fit? Who's the guy that you want?
1: You know, we were having a conversation about this before the show aired, and I got to shout out my boy, Javon. He put this bug in my ear. I would really like to see, if we're playing armchair GM for a second, right? I would really like to see a pairing of Cade Cunningham and Devin Booker. I don't know how that works with, you know, trade picks and salary cap, but I think that's the type of piece that they need to put around Cade Cunningham if this team is actually serious about moving to the conference finals and beyond.
0: Booker is in the midst of a five-year, $317 million Supermax contract with the Suns through the 29-30 season. So, you know, clearly, obviously, they could trade him. And the Suns, I don't know that they would in that the Suns, well, it's a lot of money, no doubt about it. I mean, guys get, what, he's making $70 million a year, basically. But he, you know, the Suns also vastly, in my mind, overachieved this past season. They were, I mean, that should have been, on paper, one of the worst teams in the entire NBA. And instead, we saw them in the playoffs. Sure, they flamed out. They were greatly overmatched, but they were there, which means something. So, you know, again, not going to worry about the Phoenix Suns right now, but it's an interesting name, I agree with you, in terms of someone that could, if even remotely available, be on the Pistons' radar that, you know, again, could just give you some semblance of reliable scoring when Cade doesn't have it. And Cade did not have it in an elimination game, and it showed across the entire roster. But again, it's the Cavaliers that advance. They will face the Knicks. What should we expect in that series? Finally, Donovan Mitchell out of round two. We got more on the way here on Game Night on ESPN Radio and the ESPN app.
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10: 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I go get my Habs fix and I check in with Campbell versus Gallo. 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
17: Welcome to the show, Chris Pronger. When Chris won the Hart Trophy as the league's MVP 25 years ago, he became the first defenseman to win the award since Bobby Orr in the early 70s. And we're waiting all this time since. Are we any closer to that?
18: You know, I think the 1 year Makar was close. I think he was close. I don't know if the voting was close. It is difficult for a defenseman to win. For whatever reason, people don't look at defensemen in that regard. Typically, you're looking at forwards that have 130 points and their teams have had excellent years. And, you know, my particular year, Al MacInnis got hurt. So, you know, a lot of the load was left to me. And also that year, you know, we won the President's Trophy. So we had a great year and we had great goaltending with Roman Turek. And so, you know, a lot needs to go right. And that year, you know, my main competitor, I would guess, would say was Jaromir Jagr. He got hurt and missed, I think it was anywhere between 12 and 16 games. You know, their writer in Pittsburgh voted for me over him. And so when you think about it, much like winning any trophy, you know, whether it's a personal trophy like that, which really is a team trophy, and the voting just mapped out, too, with how that voter voted. I won by one vote.
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1: That's Ja Rule, living it up, yeah. Ja Rule.
0: Oh, Ja Rule, not DMX. Shoot.
1: Yeah.
0: Well, now I'm upset. Now I'm upset with myself.
1: Yeah. I think this Justin was 2004?
0: Feels right. Feels like, yeah. I can see my, you know, driving around in my car just out of college. Windows down. Ja a little too loud. Ja and Ashanti. Mm-hmm. Yeah, it could have been. So listen, for all the talk with Donovan Mitchell, and Mitchell to his credit, unlike Cade, Donovan responded here in this must-win game for Cleveland to get himself and his team out of the Eastern Conference semifinals. I screamed that if this team is going to win today, don't point fingers at Harden. Harden's 36. Don't say Mobley needs to carry you. Donovan Mitchell needs to be the guy. He needs to go out there, and I almost don't even care how efficient it is or isn't. He needs to take more than 20 shots. He needs to score 25-plus points. And the reality was, maybe they didn't even need all of it, but he got to 26, 10 of 22. This more of a facilitator than I would have expected, plus 17 here in this one. The guy really, though, Justin, that we should be just, you know, bowing at the altar to is Jared Allen. In his 25 minutes, dude goes for 23 points, 7 rebounds, shot 57%. That's the Game 7 performance against the Pistons. You know what he did in Game 7 this year against the Raptors? 22 points, 19 rebounds, 3 blocks, couple steals, and he shot 64%. Who thunk it that Jared Allen was the secret weapon for Cleveland?
1: Jared Allen has been not so sneakily consistent for Cleveland this postseason. I really like the basketball that he's playing right now, which is going to make that matchup with Karl Anthony Towns all the more interesting. So you have to give Jared Allen his credit. He's played some great basketball. But yes, when you talk about Cleveland Cavaliers basketball, you're talking about a franchise that quite literally made its first major postseason impact moment this century that didn't involve LeBron James. That's what we're talking about here. This mm-hmm. is a franchise that is looking to turn the corner in its postseason identity that doesn't involve, you know, that guy, right? So you got to give Donovan Mitchell his credit. He is finally in the conference finals. And you got to know, you have to know that he is excited about playing his hometown New York Knicks in the Eastern Conference Finals. So we're going to get to see Donovan Mitchell in the Garden with a trip to the NBA Finals on the line. So when you talk about these moments in the playoffs and you talk about these players that know they need to advance to the next round so they can quiet some chatter, which is why it's almost probably deafening for a player like Joel Embiid. That's another story for another time. But I'm honestly happy for Donovan Mitchell. He played great in Game 7. He's had some big moments this series, obviously, with the big second half earlier in the series. So he understands that that is a monkey off of his back that I'm sure he has to feel good about. But now you get one monkey off your back and you have a huge hurdle in front of you, which is the New York Knicks, who have been playing some of the best postseason basketball that we've seen from anybody this year. So they have a tall task ahead of them, but you got to give them credit where credit is due. They are in the Eastern Conference Finals, and there are some guys that are playing some really good basketball on that team. And we just mentioned them here in this segment.
0: You know, as really good, as solid, as up to the moment as Donovan Mitchell was and had to be, a lot of what he did wasn't in garbage time per se, but the game, you know, because a lot of it was second quarter, third quarter, but the game was in hand because they got off to just such a strong start. They were up 31-22 at the end of one. It was 64-47 at halftime. For all the praise for Mitchell, for Allen, I know we kind of joked about it, but I'm not sure we're actually giving enough credit, enough, I don't know, superlatives for Sam Merrill. Because Sam Merrill, off the bench, what do you have, 15, 16 points when his team was up 18 or 20 relatively early, midway through the second quarter, only guy at the time for Cleveland in double figures in scoring. Like, without Sam Merrill's just boost right out of the gate, this might be a different game. I'm not saying Cleveland loses, but it looks different.
1: No. Adam, this is our first show together, so I want to introduce you to something. It's called the 2-1-1 theory. I don't know if you've ever heard this, but this is my theory on postseason basketball. You got to get four wins in a series. Two of those wins come from your best player. One of those wins comes from your second best player. That fourth win comes from a role player, your third best player, but it comes at the most opportune time. When you look at Game 7 of this series against the Detroit Pistons, Game 7 will forever be known in Cleveland Cavaliers lore as the Sam Merrill game. That was absolutely his game on the road, had a big moment to help his team advance to the Eastern Conference Finals. You got to give Sam Merrill his credit. So within the 2-1-1 theory lexicon, Sam Merrill, come to the stage. I don't have a trophy for you right now, but you earned it. They don't win that game. They don't stretch that lead early without Sam Merrill.
0: He can at least stand up on a podium or something like that, pretend he's got a medal to hold.
1: There you go.
0: Fair or unfair? And you'll have to tell me. Maybe we carry it over into, you know, later in the show. I have just always looked at the Cavaliers as a team that, you know, they're like the Hawks of a decade or so ago, 15 years ago, just like, hey, great regular season team. They're not going to do anything, get over the hump in the playoffs. And to your point, the Knicks are playing so well. I still don't buy it. I don't buy the Cleveland Cavaliers that this is going to be a real fight against the New York Knicks. I want your thoughts on that, obviously, when we come on back. We got a full hour to go. Gary Washburn's going to join us a little bit later on. We're going to talk SGA and the MVP again. It's game night on ESPN Radio, the ESPN app, and SiriusXM Channel 80.
2: 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I've started the
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17: With Hockey Hall of Famer Larry Robinson on Melnick in the Afternoon on TSN 690, Lane Hutson, he remains tied with you for the most assists in a single season by a Montreal Canadiens defenseman with 66. Such complete opposite players on the surface. But what do you? When did you first come to the realization that this was a beyond special player?
26: First time I saw him. First time I saw him last year. I mean, I heard, you know, I wasn't a big watcher of the Montreal games, especially because they weren't competitive. Once I heard about Lane, I started to watch a few games more, and I have to admit, man, I mean, he's fun to watch. I mean, Lane just sees the ice. He's pretty special.
17: Are you surprised that he's been able to defend as well as he does?
26: Yeah, well, you know what? Defending now isn't like the old days. When you say defend, in the old days, yeah, I mean, you had to fight a guy in front, and there were big guys, and you get chopped and everything else. Now, I mean, you just can't do that. So, I mean, if you're a smart hockey player, you should be able to defend, and he's quick enough and agile enough that, you know, he gets body position on the players, and what a nice kid he is too.
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0: 89-78 at Indiana. Caitlin Clark with 21.7 rebounds and 10 assists. And the Aces edge the Dream in Atlanta, 85-84. Chelsea Gray, go-ahead jumper with 3 seconds left. Baseball, Mets over the Yankees, 7-6 in 10 innings.
1: Hey, it's your resident Super Bowl champ Chris Kenny coming on Monday. From the NBA to the NHL playoffs to the PGA Championship, I'll react to it all in my Upon Further Review at 7 a.m. Eastern. 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

0: It's Sunday, May 17th, 2026, and this is Game Night.
1: That'll do it. The Cleveland Cavaliers are moving on to the Eastern Conference Finals. They'll take on the New York Knicks. A final score for the Cavs, they win 125-94 in Detroit.
2: The result is surprising, but the way it happened is even more surprising.

0: 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We have reached Monday on the East Coast. That's right. We got you for another hour here on game night. Thanks for hanging out on the heels of a Game 7 31-point embarrassment on the part of the Pistons. The Cavaliers win 125-94 to move on to the Eastern Conference Finals to face the New York Knicks. For the Pistons, it's off to the offseason and some decisions in terms of that roster, obviously, to be made, as we got into just a little while ago. We want to hear from you. 888-SAY-ESPN. That is 888-SAY-ESPN. Justin, I mentioned just before the break, I'm still not convinced. I don't buy it. There's something, maybe it's just the way they've gone down in series and had to come back. The up and down, the unpredictability even of the stars, whether that's Donovan Mitchell, James Harden, and the way the out-of-their-mind performances that we are getting series after series out of the Knicks. I'm just not a believer in the Cavaliers. What do you out there think? Again, call in 888-729-3776. Am I out of my mind? Am I disrespecting the team that's eventually going to go to the NBA Finals? Justin, how do you see it?
1: I don't know if it's disrespect, because I understand the questions that you do have about this Cleveland team. And, of course, the Knicks are they're playing more consistently great basketball this postseason. But if we remember, every game has a story. Every series has a story. Yes, the Knicks are playing well right now, but there were a lot of people who were ready to hit the panic button when the Knicks were down 2-1 to the Knicks in that opening round series. People were talking about Mike Brown's job. There was a lot of chaos. There was a lot of questions around the Knicks. But, you know, you start turning it around, you start playing dominant basketball like these Knicks have ever since going down in that series against Atlanta. Yeah, they're going to be the favorite team going into this series, and they should. But I understand the questions that you have around this Cavs team, but you also got to give them their credit. They're a team that, yes, they had a big letdown in Game 6 when they had a chance to close out the series, but this is a team that walked into Detroit. This is a team that walked into an arena that had 20,000 people in the stands ready to advance to the Eastern Conference Finals, and they pulled that team's heart out. And this is a team that can get really hot behind the three. Again, I said earlier, I love that big man combo of Jared Allen and Evan Mobley, who I think is going to be an integral storyline in this series. So I don't think they're as outlandish to be in the Eastern Conference Finals as you may think, but I understand your questions at the same time, too.
0: I'll be shocked if they're in the NBA Finals. I'll tell you that right now. We heard from J.B. Bickerstaff, of course, the former Cleveland Cavaliers head coach, and now with the Detroit Pistons, on the heels of what was the best regular season team he has ever coached in his many years and various stops along the way, said that's an awesome team. Well, Kenny Atkinson, the guy who has followed him in

0: Cleveland. He spoke after the game, and let's find out what he thinks of his squad.
1: You said before the game that you just needed Donovan Mitchell to be Donovan Mitchell tonight. In what way do you feel like that manifested itself?
2: He was better than Donovan Mitchell. Is that possible? I don't know if I can. That's like bad English. He started with him. His defense, rebounding, and then when he gets in the paint and starts making other people better, you know, the dish offs to our big guys, that was the key, I felt like, to the game. So he had complete control of the game. Listen, man, I couldn't be happier for him, you know, to make that next step. He's going home, you know, to New York, you know. He kept his thing together this year when things weren't going great. He was the beacon, the light, his leadership. He carried us on the court, right? Sam Merrill out 30 games, Evan out, you know, J.A. out. He was the guy that carried us. And then when things weren't going great, he was the person everyone looked to. And his positivity. And I would have said this if we lost. I had a plan. If we lost, I was going to say the same thing. We could have splintered. If your leader splintered, you know, if he goes in another direction, which he very well could have, things weren't going great. But he stayed positive. He supported the young guys. He never got down on the group. So just, you know, kind of more kudos to him, you know, in terms of getting to that, you know, the level he wanted to get to. And I know he wants more.
1: Game 7 on the road, given all the pressure and all the stakes, what does a performance like this show about this group?
2: When we play with force, it's really the key. Like force on both ends with our talent, we're really hard to beat. You know, the question we got to answer, and we talked about in the locker room, is, you know, we can't have force letdowns, you know, like Game 6, where we were not the forceful team, but tonight we were. That was the whole difference, our force on both ends.
3: Kenny, understanding that this group has larger goals than just winning this game and advancing to the conference finals, this is a place that this group has not yet been. What does this accomplishment mean to you and to this group?
2: You know, it's like, you know, and everybody's, oh, it doesn't mean it. No, it does mean something. I think it does. I think this was the next step for us. You know, first day of training camp, I put up the playoff record over the last 3 years, 11-15. You know, I've been saying all year we have a lot to prove. You know, we still have more to prove. That's kind of the next part of it. But we proved something to ourselves that we could take that, you know, another step. Just looking forward to this next challenge for us.
0: Justin, this might be a me problem. I'm not sure I heard him say anything after I had a plan for what I was going to say if we lost. What? He went into Game 7 thinking about how he was going to address the media after a defeat? I know that shouldn't be the takeaway from the last few minutes that we heard from Kenny Atkinson, but
4: back to Sasser, they dump it into Duren.
5: Yeah, I mean, look, that's a pretty wild thing to admit on the podium. I want to give him credit because look, we're doing a live show right now, right? None of us want to say something that could come back and be interpreted as something else, right? So I'll try to give him that. But that's a pretty wild thing to say in a press conference where you just won a Game 7 on the road in dominant fashion, where you blew the doors off the building. You can be cordial and say, like, hey, we played hard, we played great basketball against a great team, and this was just our day. But you don't come out and say, like, well, I hadn't planned on what I was going to say if we lost. You just won by 31. Take the moment and run with it.
0: Well, the light, the beacon that is Donovan Mitchell, the lighthouse while we were lost in the ocean, is now off to the Eastern Conference Finals for the first time in his career. Safe to say, Donovan, you're excited?
6: A breath of fresh air, But like we, like you said, we didn't just come here just to, that wasn't the goal when we started the season. Even last year, like when we lost Indiana, we had our goals set on getting to the finals, and we're just one step closer. But yeah, it's been almost a decade of running into the same issue, right? Like, you know what I mean? So sure, I can personally, and as a team, we can breathe a little bit, but in the same token, we can only breathe for about 12 hours and then get right back to it. So it's a balance. It's a blessing. God is good. I wouldn't be here without my teammates, but we got work to do coming up for sure.
5: Adam, that's why I said these moments, these series, these games matter. They matter so much to these players. They think about their legacy. They think about the story. So I applaud Donovan for at least alluding to that because I knew what he was trying to say.
7: I want to know what Cleveland's going to do because I remember when the Knicks advanced to the Eastern Conference Finals last year and they were renaming streets in Times Square. You know, Josh Hart Ave and Brunson Boulevard and, you know, Anthony Towns Avenue. I don't know. I want to know what they're going to do in Cleveland.
5: I don't think they're going to go that far.
7: You got 8 wins. You still need 8 wins. You're only halfway there. Well, Cade Cunningham probably doesn't care today that he finished 5th in the NBA's MVP vote. SGA, Shai Gilgeous-Alexander, of course, the winner. We're going to get into a little bit of that here from Cade when we come on back. Of course, Cunningham after a tough Pistons loss. It's game night on ESPN Radio and the ESPN app.
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5: With the first pick in the 2026 NFL Draft, the Las Vegas Raiders select Fernando Mendoza. Quarterback, Indiana.
4: What is your projection short term with Kirk Cousins as kind of a mentor and, of course, career-wise for Mendoza?
6: Look, I mean, this isn't like an underclassman coming out and he's a super young kid and they want to make sure they don't rush him. I just think they're being smart and saying, may the best quarterback start week one. I think that's kind of the approach. But Mendoza, to me, has a very high floor. He does a lot of things very well. I think early on it's going to be very fast for him. But with his poise, his toughness, his accuracy, his ability to kind of create magic out of thin air, I think he'll be fine in time. But, you know, if you told me Cousins was going to start 7, 8, 9 games, I wouldn't be shocked by that.
4: Is there a Brady factor in this at all?
6: In terms of his influence over the pick, or whether Brady is saying this is the way to do it, or
4: both.
6: What do you mean?
4: Yeah, both.
6: Yeah, no, I think that absolutely. Yeah, I mean, I wouldn't be shocked if Tom said, look, how much did I benefit? I would not have been Tom Brady if I got thrown in there. You know, if the Raiders are doing this with the right intentions here and the right plan, I think they might be being pretty smart about it.
7: Mitch, are you ready to resurrect your Raiders fandom?
4: No, that's long gone.
7: Ah.
4: Long, long gone.
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8: 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Grover's Big and Tall, they never met a man they could not handle.
9: It's at home. We heard from his head coach earlier, J.B. Bickerstaff, talking about, well, really just all the palitudes, all of the positive things about his team and the way that they came out and played as a 60-win unit. As for Cade, though, the star, the face of this franchise, a top-five MVP vote-getter, how did he feel about this team this season?
10: We grew a lot, grew from last year. That was the whole goal of this season, was to grow and become a better team than last year. And we did that. Obviously, disappointing series right here. Fell short of, you know, doing enough of the right things to win the series, but we were number one seed for a reason. We won a lot of games this year. We played great basketball all year long, really established an identity and stuff that we didn't have for a long time. So, you know, all those things are positives and things that, you know, we'll take into the offseason and come back next year and grow from.
9: So, Cade Cunningham, again, finishes top five in the MVP. SGA, Shai Gilgeous-Alexander, the winner. I'll call it a borderline runaway winner. 83 first-place votes as compared to the 10 for Nikola Jokic. Won by about 300 points. Won't get into the whole voting system. But it was SGA, Jokic, Wemby, Luka, then Cade. Luka, the only one of that group that did not receive any first-place votes. Heavy on the fourth-place votes, which was what accounted for his point total. But back-to-back for SGA, who is hoping, by the way, to go back-to-back and win a championship once again, Justin. But what did you think? What did you take away in terms of SGA winning yet again?
11: I didn't have an issue with it. I know a lot of people are going to say, like, oh, well, Jokic did this or Wemby did this. And those guys deserve all the credit in the world, but so does SGA. We're talking about – and look. We got to stop being offended by this, because this is part of the story, right? Good, bad, or indifferent. A storyline matters in this. We're talking about SGA, who is having a historic run that he's on right now. We know about the 20-point game streak that he's on. When you surpass Wilt Chamberlain, you're doing something crazy in an offensive set, right? So we know he just won back-to-back finals, and we know he just won back-to-back MVPs. That's only happened to 14 players in NBA history. Well, now he is now creeping up on, I would say, some really rare air, some of the rarest of air in NBA lore. There have only been two players in NBA history to win consecutive regular season MVPs and finals MVPs. You know who those two players are? Two guys you may have heard of named Michael Jordan and LeBron James.
1: Sound familiar? Yeah.
11: SGA is creeping on the cusp of that. Look, we just said this with the Cavaliers. You only won 8 games. You're halfway done. And that's true for the Oklahoma City Thunder right now. There's a lot of praise going on around this team. There's a lot of expectations. And I think a lot of people are excited for this Western Conference Finals. But SGA is the best player on the best team. And you can make the argument for Jokic. You can make the argument for anybody else. But SGA had just as good an argument as anybody in that conversation. And he sort of ran away with this thing. He had 83 first-place votes.
1: 14th player in NBA history to win back-to-back MVPs. There are a couple of cases of guys winning 3 in a row. For anyone that doesn't feel like thinking or looking it up using AI, I'll just tell you, Jokic, Giannis, Steph, LeBron, Steve Nash, Tim Duncan, Jordan, Magic, Moses Malone, Bird, Kareem, Wilt, Russell. So that is exceptional. Ooh. Hall of Fame company that SGA is in right there.
11: Woo. That is just a who's who of names. And I understand the critiques about SGA's game over the years. I don't necessarily have a lot of those critiques. I know the free throw merchant thing was a thing for a while.
1: Yeah, but it still is.
11: And it still is, and I understand that. But no one plays at the speed or at the pace this guy does. He never looks like he's in a rush. He never looks like he's being, you know, deterred by the opposing defense. So this is a really special player that we're watching, and we're watching a really special player at a really special time in his career. So I have no qualms against him winning MVP, because this guy is the epitome of MVP level basketball in this NBA right now in 2026.
1: Well deserved. I have no issues with it whatsoever. I had a futures ticket on Jokic, so that would have been nice, but that's okay. That's all right. SGA, very deserving MVP. You know, there was an interesting question. We only have a couple minutes before we get a break, but I do want to mix it in. An interesting question that I saw on Twitter, or X if you prefer, earlier today from Kirk Goldsberry, an NBA analyst. He noted, and I hadn't really been paying attention to this, to be honest with you, that Americans had won 59 of the first 63 MVPs, the exceptions being Hakeem Olajuwon, Steve Nash when he went back-to-back, Dirk Nowitzki. Since James Harden in 2018, that's 8 straight international MVPs with Giannis, then Giannis, Jokic, then Jokic, Embiid, Jokic again, SGA, SGA. It makes you wonder, and he even, I think, put a poll out on social media, will we see an American win MVP, an American-born player win MVP this decade? And, man, I mean, safe to say the European players have more than caught up, or, you know, in SGA's case, the Canadian players.
11: This is all the Dream Team's fault. No, I'm just messing with you. Look, it's... I know this question and this topic has been around for a few years, but it's absolutely a conversation, man. 8 years is a long time. James Harden, like you said, the last one to win it in 2018. Think of how much the NBA and just your life in general has changed since 2018. So, and when you look at, when you said this decade, will an American player win the MVP award this decade? That's when I don't know. We have 2027, 2028, and 2029. And you got to figure that guy, Victor Wembanyama, his time is coming up very, very soon. And SGA, regardless of how the Thunder season ends this season, he's going to be right in that conversation again next year. So obviously Jokic is still going to be Jokic. We'll see where Giannis ends up this postseason. I mean, this offseason. But it's a very legitimate question to ask, and I think that's why you see a lot of fervor. You see a lot of excitement. You see a lot of excitement around this draft class. You see guys like A.J. DeBonsa. You see guys like Boozer and just so on and so forth. So it's a very legitimate question to ask. And if you're talking about this decade, I just don't know if we will. Maybe Anthony Edwards pops up next year. But I would probably bet on the Europeans to probably sweep the rest of the decade.
1: Just wonder, you mentioned Anthony Edwards, and obviously a very logical choice. I just wonder kind of who's in line. I mean, eventually Cooper Flagg, you would think, maybe, but we're years probably away from that, unless he has a Wemby-like ascension. But, you know, we'll see. It's really interesting, though. You know, the growth of the game is at an all-time high, which is what you want to see as a consumer, for sure.
11: Again, like I said, man, it's all the Dream Team's fault. It's all the Dream Team's fault. We went over there and dominated in 1992. What have we done? No.
1: Woke them up.
11: Woke them up. Did as much as other people do. I just want to see great basketball. But you got to wonder what that feels like for the American-born players in the NBA. Like, when's our time going to come again?
1: 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Much more on the way. Again, down to the final four in the NBA. 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
22: That a non-American wins the PGA Championship as England's Aaron Rye wins the Wanamaker Trophy and his first major, taking the PGA Championship at 9-under, three ahead of John Rahm and Alex Smalley. To baseball in a thrilling walk-off on the south side of Chicago.
23: Tying run at third. Caro hits a fly ball out into deep left center field. It's back there. It is gone! Edgar Caro!
22: Shut up! Final call on ESPN 1000, and that's Kiro's first home run of the season. He had three hits and three RBIs as the White Sox knock out the Cubs 9-8 in 10 innings. The White Sox are 24-22, and the Phillies are over 500. They're 15-4 under Don Mattingly as manager as they blank the Pirates 6-0.
12: Hey, it's Michelle Smallman, and coming up Monday, I've studied the NFL schedule, which means I'll tell you the exact week when Fernando Mendoza and other rookie quarterbacks will get their first start this season. It's on Sportsnet, 6 a.m. Eastern, right here on ESPN Radio, ESPN2, and ESPNU.

0: ESPN app, Sirius XM Channel 80 with Justin Tinsley, Adam Kaufman. We got you for another half hour. Thanks for hanging out. Again, Cavaliers Eastern Conference Finals bound took care of the Pistons in Game 7 in Detroit, in their house, with relative ease. Let's get thoughts on that from Gary Washburn, Boston Globe, national NBA writer. Gary, my friend, how are you, sir?
1: Hey, Adam, how's it going, man?
0: Doing great. Great to have you here with us. I'm a lot surprised that the Pistons didn't put up a fight, and honestly, even that they lost this game. I was so sure, Gary, that Detroit and New York, that was what we had waiting in the wings, and the Cavaliers and Donovan Mitchell had other plans. What did you expect going in versus the reality and the way it played out?
1: Yeah, I mean, I thought the Pistons would win in a close one. I thought it would go down to the wire. I thought it'd be kind of a battle to the end in terms of just two teams that are pretty equal and equally flawed, right? I mean, I think both teams have their weaknesses, both have their strengths, both have shown those in this series, and I thought it would go down. But I think when you look at a seven-game series, and sometimes even though it goes seven and you just one win from that next round, you just don't have enough and you run out of gas. And I think the Pistons, for all they've went through this year, the injuries, coming back from 3-1 down against Orlando, you know, winning in Cleveland, down 3-2, it just seemed like they ran out of gas. Their spirit was done. They had nothing left, and Cleveland had a lot left.
2: Gary, what's going on, man? Justin Tinsley here. Let's look forward a little bit. By the time Game 1 tips off, the Knicks will have not played in 9 days. And we know Cleveland just had a long series with Detroit. Give me your top two or three storylines you're looking forward to in the Eastern Conference Finals.
3: Here we go in 3-2.
1: Three storylines. Okay, that's a good one. I think it's just going to be Donovan Mitchell against the New York Knicks. Like, they're going to try to figure out all types of defenses to slow him down. What's he going to do on the big stage? Obviously, there was rumors years ago that the Knicks were interested in him. I think this is the biggest stage he's been on in his career, how he's going to perform. Number two, I think, is James Harden. A chance to get to the finals, a chance to win as an underdog. And I think just the Knicks being the prohibitive favorites, if they don't win this series, it's going to be hell in New York. Like, they would have been favorites over the Pistons or the Cavaliers. But now their road to the finals was an Atlanta team that gave them three good games and kind of gave up, a Philadelphia team that was just complete disarray, and now Cleveland, which is the fourth seed, which has its share of weaknesses. So if the Knicks don't win this series, because all the pressure and all the money should be on the Knicks. I'm sure all the betting odds are heavily in favor of the New York Knicks. If they don't win this, I don't know what's going to happen in New York.
0: Well, Gary, I mentioned you're from the Boston Globe. You cover the entire NBA, but it's not as though you don't have a special focus on the Boston Celtics. And while we're talking about the East, before we look ahead and start previewing the Western Conference Finals, which to me is the de facto NBA Finals anyway, Jaylen Brown was active on the Twitch stream again tonight, Gary. I'm sure you paid attention to it. What'd you make of his comments? Because he's starting to lash out at the media a little bit.
1: Yeah, I just think he feels betrayed, burned, all of what a lot of athletes might feel about kind of this social media world where everybody kind of jumps on every statement and jumps to conclusions and tells you what you're thinking before you even say it. And I just think he's had a beef with certain people for a while, and I think he unleashed some of those issues he's had. And I just don't know what good this is going to do for him. Like, I just don't know the purpose, the end game in this. It's great to lash out. Okay, you're on your own stream, your own platform. But I don't know what good this does for him to start singling people out and lashing at them. It's just time for Jaylen to kind of move on, get to his summer, whatever he plans on doing, getting into the lab, working on his game, getting some rest, getting ready for the 26-27 season, as opposed to just focusing on what people are saying about him. And I think he's 10 years in now, and I think there's got to be a level of, you know what, I'm over this stuff. And hopefully, for his sake, this is the last stream for a while. It's fun to have guests. It's fun to kind of talk about the league or talk about your thoughts on the world, et cetera. But now it's starting to get malicious a little bit personal. I hope that this might be the last one for a while.
2: Look, we may not know what Jaylen Brown's end game is, but the San Antonio Spurs and the Oklahoma City Thunder, they know what they want their end game to be, and that's the NBA Finals. And there's a ton of excitement around this Western Conference Finals. But, Gary, you've covered the NBA for a long time. You know how great this Oklahoma City team can be, will be, is, right? So how important is it for Wemby and the Spurs to take game one in OKC against a team that really just doesn't get rattled as the pressure increases throughout the postseason?
1: Justin, you're right. I mean, I think it's important for them to make a statement, for the Spurs to punch first. Because if you look at it, Oklahoma City on paper is the better team. Oklahoma City should win this series. But if we go back to the regular season, the Spurs had their number. The Spurs had the formula, the elixir to beat the Thunder. And they have, obviously, the best center in the game at this point in Victor Wembanyama. They got a bunch of young guns with Castle and Vassell and Harper and Johnson. They got Deere. Like, they have all the weapons to make this a long, compelling series. It's just they're poised, and they've shown that they can win on the road. They won twice in Minnesota. They've shown the poise. I think the biggest doubt about San Antonio was, can you go from a lottery team to the Western Conference or NBA Finals in the next year? You usually got to get knocked out early first, and that's not been the case. The Spurs have held up, so why not now? So I think they're the team that's just coming off a victory. As we talked about the Knicks, the Thunder have had a long layoff, so they might be a little bit rusty. So I think game one on Tuesday is a time to catch – sorry, tomorrow is the time to catch the Thunder slipping a little bit and then try to take control of the series and take home court advantage.
0: DraftKings Sportsbook has the Spurs 6.5-point dogs in game one, but it would be fun. It'd be fun to see San Antonio steal this one, 2-1 on the money line if anybody is interested in investing. Gary Washburn again, Boston Globe, national NBA writer. Gary, really appreciate the time as always.
1: Hey, thanks, guys.
0: Absolutely. Gary's got to get to bed, Justin. It's late. He stayed up late with us.
2: It is. Yeah, it's almost 1 a.m. on the East Coast.
0: That's right. He sounded lively, though. It didn't sound like we woke him or anything like that. Probably still just catching up on all the postgame sound after that, again, lopsided Cleveland win over Detroit there. But we'll have more time before we wrap the show to expand upon those Western Conference Finals thoughts. The thing that needs to be mentioned that we've spent virtually no time talking about, because we've been heavily on the East, understandably so, Jalen Williams out since April 22nd, early in that first-round series with his hamstring injury, is back. Not on the injury report. He is available for Game 1 of the West Finals against the Spurs. He played most of those early games in that season that Gary made reference to. Despite all the San Antonio wins, taking 4 out of 5, he was in most of those games, so maybe it won't matter. I guess we'll see.
2: Look, to have him back, that is huge news for a team that is basically just an embarrassment of riches in terms of talent, right? So if you're an Oklahoma City Thunder fan, and you love this news, but if you're the San Antonio Spurs, you go right at Jalen Williams in game one. You want to test that hamstring. You want to test his lateral movement. You want to put him in pressure situations to make plays. And, again, you don't want to go, you know, spit into the wind, as my grandmother used to say, or tug on Superman's cape just to try to tee him off. But that's smart basketball. San Antonio has enough bodies to throw at him to really test him out. So I think this is going to be one of the more intricate and interesting chess matches and within the series. And I think we're going to learn a lot within game one.
0: Will it be stormy for the Spurs in the Western Conference Finals? We'll talk about it when we come on back. It's game night on ESPN Radio and the ESPN app.
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22: Chatting with Shane Kelly, VP at Simon Sports, here on Campbell versus Gallo. You know, Shane, I think this is such a great lesson and tale of patience and development by a team with Juraj Slafkovský.
23: Yeah, you know, if you actually look at what he did in the first 2 years of his career, the likelihood of him getting to this point historically was really low. I think, yeah, you have to then credit the Canadians, but you also just have to acknowledge that, like, he managed to find something in himself. Like, he had, 10 points his first year? You know, like, I think 4 goals. He really couldn't skate. I think that's where the, if he so he'll tell you, came from, was talking about how Slaf was one of the slowest players in the league. I mean, he'll never be one of the fastest, but I checked the other day, you know, he's bang middle of the pack. And I'd love to go back and look, like, how many guys went from being, you know, bottom 10% in the league as a regular to middle of the pack in their career? I bet you the number is really small because most guys don't get given the opportunity to do it. And, yeah, credit to the Canadians for the patience in, you know, getting him to this point. But also, it is one of the advantages of being the first overall pick is you just are going to get more chances to prove yourself. So credit, I think, to him for doing it, but also some of it's, I think, just the pick being first overall.
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2: The
0: his spot. But, you know, there was a fleeting moment or two against Portland for San Antonio, especially when Wemby got hurt there, and we wondered, would he even return during the series with the apparent concussion? And then there was a moment or two against Minnesota before the Spurs did what they were supposed to do, and now here we are. Gary Washburn was just on us, brought up, man, I bet on the betting odds, you know, Cleveland must be a heavy dog against New York. Well, I'll tell you, on the DraftKings Sportsbook, Knicks are minus 265 to win that series. The Cavs plus 215. Now, why did I give you the series pricing as opposed to winning the championship? I'll tell you why. Because I think that's as far as either of these teams gets. I think the winner is coming out of the West. I have felt that way for some time. You tell me, as we get ourselves ready, and we're going to hear from SGA, from Wemby in just a moment, but as we get ready for the Western Conference Finals, Justin, is it to you, barring injury and all the stuff you can't predict, a foregone conclusion that whether it's OKC, the defending champs, or San Antonio, a team on the rise, whichever one gets out of this next best of seven, that's going to be the team hoisting the Larry O'Brien?
2: Yeah, look, I going into the postseason, I picked OKC over the field just because I felt OKC was that tough in every facet. So I'd be a fool to not pick them now. But when you look at the Spurs and when you look at the Oklahoma City Thunder, top to bottom, they feel like more complete teams. They definitely feel like a more complete team than the Cleveland Cavaliers. The Knicks are playing great ball right now. But the predominant favorite is going to come out the Western Conference Finals. And that's why there's so much excitement around this. And I look at this and you know, for anybody listening, I want you to close your eyes with me right now. If you're driving, don't close your eyes, but just rock with me on this. SGA, obviously the runaway MVP this year. We have Victor Wembanyama, who made no secrets about wanting to be MVP, meeting in the Western Conference Finals. If anybody is going to take it personally, a la Hakeem Olajuwon in the 1995 Western Conference Finals against the San Antonio Spurs, is Victor Wembanyama. I want to see how he is going to approach this series against the MVP in SGA. I want to see how this guy plays hard in all-star games. And I know that's kind of like a lost concept these days, but Victor Wembanyama is that rare young player who seems to understand the magnitude of every moment that he's in. Not saying he's going to succeed every single time, but he definitely recognizes it. And when I look at this Spurs team, when I look at the weapons that they have, obviously Wemby is the creme de la creme, right? But Stephen Castle, like, that dude is a gamer. Dylan Harper is a rookie, but he's a gamer. De'Aaron Fox has had some great games this postseason, and the list goes on. So, yes, the predominant favorite is going to come out the Western Conference Finals, but I won't say it's a dominant, foregone conclusion. Why are we even playing the finals, whoever comes out the East? But I think if it's Knicks versus whoever comes out the West, I think that could be an interesting finals. But I do have OKC repeating at the end of the day.
0: We heard from SGA a little bit earlier about winning his second straight MVP, which is all nice, and I'm sure he'll feel better about it in his private moments or when he reflects later on after his playing career. But for now, it's all eyes on the prize. That means eight more wins.
1: Honestly speaking, I don't have a tag on it. I don't have a number on it. When it's all said and done, as long as I know I gave everything I had to the game, I'll live with the results. And whatever that looks like, it looks like. Yeah, I don't have a certain amount of accolades I want to collect. I don't have anything I specifically want to do besides win. And as long as I'm giving my every day and my all and doing it the right way and my way, I'll live with the results, whatever that looks like.
0: As for Victor Wembanyama, again, the guy that, as you said, really wanted to win himself that MVP, finished third in the voting, he's feeling pretty good about a matchup against a team that his team, albeit much earlier in the year, took down 4 out of 5 times.
3: Of course, we're confident, but we need to keep the right confidence level. Right now, I'm not even thinking about it. I'm just thinking about recovering. I'm thinking about getting this press conference over with. And we're going to see about it in the next couple of days, but it's really it's going to be the same as usual. Prepare, take care of your body, scout, watch the film, practice.
0: Justin, I'm an old, but what do the kids say? This is going to be cinema. That's what this series is going to be. I am fired up for this series.
2: I mean, you should be. And yes, the kids, they do say absolute cinema. I'm not a kid. I am a 40-year-old man. So I hope I did not just embarrass myself right there. But look, I want to respond to SGA's quote. I understand what he means. Like, I want that. I want this for us. I want that second consecutive title for the Oklahoma City Thunder, and that's what he's focused on. But you also care about accolades as well, especially when that accolade is league MVP. I understand that, hey, maybe, you know, you make an all-rookie team. Yes, that's great, but that's not what you ultimately strive for. You even make an all-star team, but that's not what you ultimately strive for. You deserve to take some time to yourself and celebrate that moment, not get lost in it. But like you said earlier in the show, Adam, consecutive MVPs in this league have only happened 14 times. So, look, I don't know if the kids still say this, but hey, I'm feeling in a groove right now, Adam. I gotta call cap on that. You definitely care about getting MVP. Not saying it's the season doesn't end, but you damn sure care about winning league MVP. That's nothing to scoff at.
0: No, that means something to him. But I appreciate that he's saying the right things for his club and living in the moment, and nothing compares championship. It shouldn't anyway for most of these guys, even if you just had one. Again, Spurs, Thunder, third time since conferences formed in 1970-71, the two teams each with at least a 750 win percentage, which is absurd, in the regular season will meet in the conference finals. Of course, this year, before that, Celtics Sixers way back in 1981. Before that, the Lakers and Bucks in 1972. So, good company.
2: Yeah, I mean, that's... it's incredible company. And when I look at this Spurs team, it's pretty wild to realize that this is their first conference finals since 2017. It was that year that they were looking damn good. They were looking just as good as the Golden State Warriors, believe it or not. But that was game one where Kawhi turned his ankle, and it was a lot of controversy behind it. That pretty much spelled the end of his time in San Antonio. So it's just wild to look at how much this franchise has changed since then. Obviously, Pop's not there anymore. The older legends, they're not there anymore. But that same
0: they're around
2: feeling
0: though. Pop's
2: of
0: around.
2: Confidence.
0: Duncan's around.
2: Yeah, he's well, not on the sideline. That's what I mean. Yeah,
0: that's
2: I,
0: fair.
2: You know,
0: yeah.
2: Salute to Greg Popovich, man. Salute to Greg Popovich. I have a special place in my heart for Greg Popovich. But this is a new look Spurs team. With the same confidence, the same resolve, and the same, like, we're not going to get too big or too bent out of shape in the moment. It's just going to be really interesting to see how that translates against a team like this Oklahoma City Thunder.
0: Justin, I blinked and show's over, man. That's how fast it goes when you're having a good time.
2: Wow. Wow, it's already over. This is amazing.
0: Right?
2: But, hey, I enjoyed my first rodeo with you, my man.
0: Amen, man. Let's make sure we'll put in the request. Make sure we could do it again. Not just us,
2: yes,
0: our friends.
2: Yes.
0: Jovan producing, Steven on the board, the whole crew behind the scenes. We appreciate everyone. Again, congrats to the Cleveland Cavaliers advancing to face the Knicks. Looking forward to Monday night tonight, if you're on the East Coast, as we get ready for, again, the Thunder and the Spurs. And by the way, shout out Aaron Rye winning the PGA Championship. Coming up next, SportsCenter All Night with Jay Reynolds. 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

0: back in Detroit. Would that be good news or bad news, given the two separate trends for the home teams in the series? We would get the answer relatively early.
1: Schroeder smells blood, drives, Nash dribble, kicks it to the corner. Three ball for Merrill is good. 41-26 Cavs as they extend their lead to 15. A 10-0 run for Cleveland.
2: Here's Mitchell, weaving through traffic into the paint. Off the glass and in. Mitchell extends the lead to 20, and J.B. Bickerstaff has seen enough. He calls timeout. 55-35 Cavs with 2:53 to go in the second.
0: Up 20 there. The Cavs would lead by 17 at the half, and then
1: Mobley on the drive. Finds Allen in the paint. Allen turn around, tries to duck under, flips it up and good. Timeout Pistons as the lead is ballooned to 72-49. A 23-point lead. Now flips it to Schroeder on the right wing, guarded by Harris. They get it back to Mitchell. Mitchell on the right wing on Harris. Step back three on the way. Mitchell, nothing but net. 95-69, up to 26 points here with the lead for the Cavs. Mitchell with 24.
3: And now Mitchell is styling on him, too, celebrating after that one. Got Tobias Harris again.
1: Mitchell hangs, fires, misses, gets his own rebound and put back. And that right there explains the night for the Pistons. Donovan Mitchell is going in there, getting his own rebound and put back.
3: He's literally running circles around the Pistons. He's moving at a different speed right now.
0: George Sedano and Kalena Azubuike had the call right here on ESPN Radio. Cavs led by as much as 35. They win it by 31, 125-94 at Detroit. They take the series in seven. Cavs, the third team in NBA history to win a Game 7 on the road by 30 or more. Cavs are the second team since 1976 to have four 20-point scorers in a Game 7. Their coach, Kenny Atkinson.
4: When we play with force, it's really the key. Like force on both ends with our talent. We're really hard to beat. You know, the question we got to answer, and we talked about in the locker room, is we can't have force letdowns, you know, like game six, where we were not the forceful team. But tonight we were. That was the whole difference, our force on both ends. You know, and everybody says, it doesn't mean that. No, it does mean something. I think it does. I think this was the next step for us. You know, first day of training camp, I put up our playoff record over the last 3 years, 11-15. You know, I've been saying all year we have a lot to prove. You know, we still have more to prove. That's kind of the next part of it. But we proved something to ourselves that we could take that, you know, another step. So just looking forward to this challenge, this next challenge for us.
0: Cavs into the conference finals. First conference finals appearance since 2018 when they beat the Celtics in seven. It's their third conference finals appearance without LeBron James. Donovan Mitchell, 26 points, 8 assists, 6 rebounds in the Game 7 win. He spoke with our crew from the NBA on ESPN Radio, Kalena Azubuike and George Sedano.
5: There's a lot of emotion right now, but I think the biggest thing is just like... I think the biggest thing, man, we found, you know, something as a group. But, you know what I mean, it's a blessing. I can't overlook the fact that it's been 9 years. It's been my whole career without getting to this point, so that's a blessing. But we ain't got much time to celebrate, so we got to get right back to it.
6: You guys bought a massive Cleveland contingent here. That's
5: man, shout out to the Cavs fans. Like, they're everywhere, though. Yeah. This is nuts.
6: My goodness.
5: This is nuts.
6: Talk to me about the adjustment you guys made, because in Game 6, it seemed like the Pistons a lot more single coverage. You guys were getting inside when you wanted to, but then you were making the dish. You were making the right decisions, yep. Drawing the bigs over. What was that adjustment like for you and as a team?
5: I think the biggest thing in Game 6, you got to give them credit. They came out with more force. They played like it was their Game 7 and we did not. But at the end of the day, it's just about how do you respond. And you know this, right, playing in the league, like, it was a letdown. You know, Game 6 was a letdown. We missed an opportunity. But, you know, fortunately, it's a seven-game series, and we had an opportunity to come out there and get another one on the road. But you got to give them credit. They're not going to go down without a fight. And for us to take that lump, right, to lose a Game 6 on our home floor that way, their crowd came on the road, and for us to come out here and respond was huge.
1: You guys made the trade. You bring in James Harden, a guy to help you get to this point. What has he meant for you and this team?
5: Well, I mean, like, you just look, right? Like, it just allows everybody to kind of do what they do. You know, for me, being aggressive, you know, shout out to Thompson, hell of a defender, right? He's got to pick and choose.

0: choose who he guards. You know what I'm saying? So now we're able to get to the paint. Do you help off James? Do you help off me? Now Evan Mobley's downhill. There's more space. And then when you want to, when he wants to, he can get in the paint and make plays for others. So there's just so many different things that just him being on the basketball court alone, he doesn't have to take a shot. That just changes everything for us. And then when he does get downhill, does get to do whatever he does, man, it's working so far. Yeah, keep it going.
1: Donovan Mitchell making his first career appearance in the conference finals. He'd been in the conference semis four times previously. Those were losses. Finally gets the win in this one with Cleveland as the Cavs get past the Pistons 125-94 in Game 7. Pistons 31-point loss, third largest loss by a 60-win team in NBA postseason history. They trailed by 17 at the half, second largest halftime deficit by a one seed in a Game 7. Their coach, J.B. Bickerstaff.
2: This team is awesome, and they're a special group of guys. You know, I couldn't be more appreciative of how they allow us to coach them, work with them every single day, the spirit they carry, their willingness to grow, their willingness to sacrifice, and it's a special group. And, again, I can't be more thankful than to be a part of this and to be able to work with these guys.
3: J.B., just you guys took a step last year, take another big step this year. Playing at home, Game 7, especially what you've just done in Cleveland, how big of a disappointment?
2: It's not a disappointment at all. I'm not ever will I be disappointed in these guys. These guys every single day give us what they got. So it is not a disappointment. It's a loss, and it's a tough loss. But, you know, that adjective will never be used in this group.
3: It's not. I'm not saying in the guys necessarily, but the season as a whole, and also I'm sure you had higher expectations falling far short of that, I guess, is that a disappointment?
2: I don't think we fell short of anything. And I don't like the direction of your question, I'll be honest with you. These guys have improved massively and done a great job. Anything other than positivity towards this group, is unacceptable. The turnaround from where we've come from, what these guys have been willing to do. Yeah, everybody wants to win a championship every year. But, you know, how much did you grow? How much did you improve? Did you sacrifice for the greater good of the team? Our guys did that collectively every single day, and we got better. We put ourselves in position to be here. So there's nothing disappointing about, this group and the outcome of this.
1: 60-22 in the regular season was Detroit Pistons losing in the conference semifinals as the one seed. The bar was high, but what about the season? ESPN analyst Janae Ogumike.
4: First, I want to put things into context. And, you know, I took my glasses off because I was like, a little emotional because I felt like those guys, they tried so hard this year. You know, I'm a glass half full type of gal. And I feel like people forget that just three seasons ago, this was a team that tied the NBA worst record with 28 straight losses. They were in the gutter. They finished that year, I think, just one game off of the worst record in the league. Three seasons later, Cade Cunningham is in the conversation for MVP. This is a squad that finished number one in the regular season in the East. They got to get Cade some help. He is a bad man. I know we talk about the bad boy Pistons. He's a bad man. And sometimes he has to do, I wouldn't even say sometimes, most of the times he's had to do bad all by himself. That's not sustainable in this NBA. You see so many squads where they have one, two, three, even looking at the Cavaliers, four options, four guys playing really well. And so they need to get more balance offensively to support him. They need to find a better secondary creator. Tobias Harris tried all he could, and Jalen Duren had to do better. He has to improve in these meaningful games. But right now, their universe is around Cade, and they have to find ways to get him more help in the future.
1: Cade Cunningham, 13 points, a career playoff low in the Game 7 loss for the Pistons. SportsCenter All Night, ESPN Radio. Pistons season is over. Cavs advance to the Eastern Conference Finals. Game 1 with the Knicks is Tuesday. Every game from here on out, Conference Finals and NBA Finals here on ESPN Radio, presented by Gusto. Tuesday, Game 1 of the Eastern Conference Finals. Monday, Game 1 of the Western Conference Finals. Coverage at 8 o'clock Eastern, and that Western Conference Final will feature the NBA MVP.
5: According to ESPN, Shams Charania, Shai Gilgeous-Alexander has been named the league's MVP for the second consecutive year.
6: The way things are in this organization, in this city, it breeds success. And it's no coincidence. I'm just lucky to end up here.
1: As he did a year ago, Shai Gilgeous-Alexander named the MVP this season. He ranked second in scoring with just over 31 points per game, shooting a career best 55% from the field, also averaged a career-high 6.5 assists as the Thunder put up the NBA's best record for the second consecutive season. And this marks the fourth straight season that SGA finished in the top five in MVP voting. One at the past two.
6: Honestly speaking, I don't have a tag on it. I don't have a number on it. When it's all said and done, as long as I know I gave everything I had to the game, I'll live with the results. And whatever that looks like, it looks like. Yeah, I don't have a certain amount of accolades I want to collect. I don't have anything I specifically want to do besides win. And as long as I'm giving my everyday, my all, and doing it the right way and my way, I'll live with the results, whatever that looks like. It's special. And not really for me personally, but more so for, like, the city and the organization. I think, like, someone told me a stat. It's been 4 MVPs in the last 12 years to go through this building, and I don't think that's coincidence. There's a reason why you have success when you come through this program and this facility and this city. Like, everything I just mentioned, from the fans, the love they give, to the ownership, the front office, for making things easy, making sure we're getting our work in, the coaches playing the right brand of basketball and holding the right things accountable. The way things are run in this organization, in this city, it breeds success. And it's no coincidence. I'm just lucky to end up here.
1: SGA is the fifth active player to be named the MVP in consecutive seasons, seventh player in the last 4 decades to win multiple MVPs before turning 28. Every retired player to win consecutive MVPs has been inducted into the Hall of Fame. SportsCenter All Night, ESPN Radio, from the NBA to golf in the year's second major, giving us a bit of a surprise on Sunday.
7: Aaron Rye has just hit a beautiful birdie putt on 17, and he drains it from 50 feet. Aaron Rye is unstoppable at Aronimink. He is 9 under par.
8: Aaron Rye. From long range, that's his superpower. 50-foot putts. Listen to this.
9: Sets the putter next to the ball. He takes one practice stroke, then sets the putter behind the ball. Usually takes 2 or 3 looks, depending upon the length. Takes 2 looks, gets that started out on the right. He needs to carry up over the top of the hill, and that's not even going to come close to getting there. Came up way short. That's about 10 feet short. So with that miss right there, Aaron Rye is your 2026 PGA champion at Aronimink. I got to tell you, that was a masterclass performance today by Aaron Rye.
1: Sirius XM PGA Tour Radio final round, 5-under-65. He was 9-under for the week. For a 3-shot win over John Rahm and Alex Smalley, Rye becomes the first English-born golfer to win the PGA Championship since Jim Barnes. He won the first 2 tournaments in 1916 and 1919, which were both match play competitions. Rye ends that 107-year drought for England.
10: Wasn't actually aware of it until yesterday. I think in this room yesterday it was mentioned, which was the first of my knowledge. But yeah, extremely, extremely proud. There's a lot of incredible and historic English players over those 100 years who have gone on to achieve incredible things and had phenomenal careers. But to win this event, and to be a person that's the first one to have won it in such a long time from England is an amazing thing and something to be extremely proud of.
1: Before the tournament at DraftKings, he was 290-1 to win. Rounds of 70, 69, 67, 65. Got better in each round, gets his first career major victory. ESPN analyst Andy North.
11: Well, I think there's a couple of things you look at. You look at actual stat numbers and you look at the eye test. He was great chipping approach shots, number 2, putting, number 5. And that's a great combination. That you do that, you're going to have a great chance. But I thought the eye test, watching him play the last 9 holes of a championship, he looked like he was in complete control. He drove it in the fairway. He hit it on the greens. One of the only fairways he missed, he drove it in the greenside bunker at the drivable 13th. That is the fairway as far as I'm concerned. I mean, he just played beautiful golf, didn't make mistakes, and looked like he never got above out of his comfort zone playing.
1: 23 birdies or better over the course of the week en route to the PGA Championship. How big is the concern with the bullpen? That's next. SportsCenter All Night continues. It's ESPN Radio.
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25: It is Arpan Basu. Has Lane Hudson won himself a future Norris Trophy with the way that he's played? I do feel like the narrative has shifted on him, that this guy is more than just an offensive dynamo.
26: Yeah, I mean, that's kind of why I wrote the piece on him when I did. Just before the votes were due, I wrote a piece on his defensive game. And it's just objectively strong. Like, it's not, there's no, the only way you could think he's not a strong defensive player is if you just looked at his height and weight and determined it based on that. There's nothing else that suggests that he hurts you defensively. And so, you know, you want to see growth year over year. Like, Lane Hudson in the first two games of the series last year in Washington, he looked frightened. He looked like he, you know, I think he eventually adjusted to the new environment, but it came a little too late, and has figured out solutions to the immense pressure and the targeting that the Capitals were doing with him. He's sneaky strong, man. Like, if you spend any time talking to him in the dressing room while he's getting changed after practice or whatever, like, he is built strong. He's small. He doesn't weigh a whole lot, but he's a very hard worker, and he's a strong kid. And that strength allows him to leverage it because he's small. He uses the tools he has to the best of their potential.
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1: One of the 16 teams still standing after this weekend's regionals. But of those 16 teams remaining, 9 are from the SEC. including Alabama, the top seed in the tournament, which outscored its opponents 20-0. This regional weekend, they sweep the regional without allowing a run. ESPN analyst Tara Henry and Tori Vidalis.
0: They're deep, right? And they can rely on each other throughout the tournament. When you get into postseason, it is so much more about a staff mentality moving forward in this game because of how offensive-minded our sport has become. And now that Alabama has two big arms, really three if you count Kalen Palazzi, another freshman who's really come and eat up some innings for Alabama, but they allow each other to rest and be a little bit more fresh for this postseason run, and that's what they've been able to do all season. So just playing off of each other and also learning from one another, pushing one another, because anytime you have somebody that's just as good, if not better than you, it makes you want to get that much better every time you show up to that field.
2: I agree with you, Tori, and I also think when you take a look at Alabama, this offense has been really, really impressive, and also, you mentioned the freshman class and Vic Bowden. How about Anna Roman and Ambry Taylor as well? But we saw Jenna Young get it done today, and then Audrey Vandegrift hitting the long ball. That is production up and down the lineup. And heading into a super regional, that is something that Patrick Murphy loves to see from his team. When you've got pitching, you've got an offense, you can go.
0: Yeah, and how about Jenna Young with two home runs? We're used to seeing the Brooke Wells, yes, the Alexis Papillo, but the freshmen stepping up, and the speedsters too. This team is just athletic and deep, and they can swing it.
1: Alabama getting LSU in the Super Regionals, one of three Supers featuring SEC against SEC. UCLA is also headed to the Super Regionals off a milestone moment.
3: Season.
4: And
3: nobody's ever done it.
4: Oh, just goosebumps still in my arms.
1: UCLA beating South Carolina 15-1 run rule. Megan Grant, 89 homers in her career, 40 of them this season. That's an all-time record.
3: Megan, what does it feel like to hit 40 home runs in a season?
5: I mean, it's surreal. When I first started, I did not think, you know, I would ever get to this point, but I guess the hard work pays off, you know.
1: UCLA gets UCF in the Super Regionals next weekend. SportsCenter All Night, ESPN Radio. Speaking of action on the diamond, in New York, Mets and Yankees. Yankees take a 6-3 lead to the bottom of the ninth, but...
6: First pitch, breaking ball hit deep to left field. It's down the line. It's hooking. It is a home run! Tie game! Tie game! Tyrone Taylor tucks it just inside the foul pole. Down the left field line. It's a three-run homer. The Mets have tied it down to their last out here in the bottom of the ninth inning.
1: Well, that ties it up, and so it was on to the 10th. Yankees don't score in the top half, and in the home half.
6: 0-1. Chopper over the mound toward the middle of the infield. Runner coming home. There's no play. Simeon scores. Game over. The Maine Mets, one comeback at a time, have won the series. They win this one in 10, 7-6.
1: Mets' fourth walk-off win this season. 880 ESPN New York, 7-6 in 10. Yankees' fifth walk-off loss this season. Third straight series loss. They finished 2-7 over their nine-game road trip. Outfielder Aaron Judge.
7: We were a couple close games, but, you know, just about finishing the job. You know, a couple games here where, you know, we got to close it out, or, you know, some games and extras that we got to, you know, get a couple runs across and just don't get the job done. So the boys are playing hard, though. I think the biggest thing is guys are playing tough and making the plays they need to, but just coming up a little bit short.
1: Yankees losing in 10 after giving up the game-tying three-run homer with two outs in the ninth inning. Yankees 9 blown saves this season. They're most within the first 50 games of a season since 2007. Manager Aaron Boone, concerned about that bullpen?
19: No, I think they're all capable of getting big outs, and they have throughout this year. We just had a terrible road trip where we certainly had some tough ones. That's part of it. We got to, you know, get after it tomorrow.
1: Milwaukee, Baltimore, and the Mets on that road trip. The Chicago matchup on Sunday also went 10 innings.
6: Tying run at third. Caro hits a fly ball out into deep left center field. It's back there. It is.
1: ESPN 1000, White Sox with the 9-8 win in 10, their first walk-off homer since 2024. Their first walk-off homer against the Cubs since 2003. White Sox get the win. They are 7-1 since May 9th, their best record in an 8-game span this season. Well, we went 7, and it's now final. That's next. 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
1: '94, Cavs becoming the third team in NBA history to win a Game 7 on the road by at least 30. Pistons bow out as the top seed, failing to make the Eastern Conference Finals. Cavaliers, backed by Donovan Mitchell, 26 points, 8 assists, 6 rebounds. Jared Allen had 23 points, spoke with NBA on Prime.
35: Jared, I think it's official, especially in these playoffs. Game 7, Jared Allen is real.
36: Yeah,
0: We knew that we had to bring a lot of force. It's a tough arena to win in, and we knew that every single possession, every single play was super important.
2: And look, you've been battling alongside Donovan Mitchell for a while now. What stood out to you about the way he steadied this group with his playmaking and scoring tonight?
0: He started out the game not trying to take it over, not trying to score every single basket. He started the game trying to distribute the ball. And I think that's huge for a leader like him, trying to get everybody else going and then getting himself going second.
2: Okay, so quick turnaround. Yeah. Madison Square Garden, yeah. The Knicks, the Eastern Conference Finals, Jared.
0: Absolutely.
2: After silencing this crowd here in Game 7, what are you expecting in that environment on Tuesday?
0: Yeah, we know it's going to be a loud environment. We know that their fans are incredible fans, crazy fans, but we know that we can do it. We came into an incredible arena like this and took over the game. We just have to do it again.
2: Lastly, Eastern Conference Finals. How does that feel?
0: Feels good. We're along this journey. Every step is a step further. We just have a job more to do.
1: Jared Allen with 23. Sam Merrill had 23 as well on 7 of 10 shooting. Game 7 turns into a 31-point road rout for the Cavs. And you heard it here on ESPN Radio. George Sedano, Kalena Azubuike had the call for us. George?
3: Jay, thank you so much. Kalena, the Cavs came in here in a hostile building. This place had energy to begin with here in Detroit. They shut it down pretty quick with nearly a wire-to-wire victory.
4: From the jump. They came out, and you could tell by the way Donovan Mitchell was moving and grooving. He was aggressive and assertive. And Jared Allen came out. He was aggressive and assertive from the jump. You heard it. They are all talking about force. Donovan Mitchell was talking about the force and aggression that they played with, the sense of urgency. They had it. They didn't have it in Game 6. They had it tonight. They made up for it. They took care of the ball a lot of the game. Only 13 turnovers, 31 assists. We were talking about them trusting the pass. They made the adjustment. Get inside, get in the paint, make the right decision. Draw the help in, draw Durant in, dish it off to his man. A lot of times they're making the Pistons bigs look crazy tonight because they're coming over to help. A lot of times they're in the air alone, jumping at them, and the Cavs are making the right pass. They're finishing inside. They got 58 points in the paint, and the Pistons, throughout these playoffs and elimination games, one thing they've done so well is limit the opponent points in the paint. They weren't able to do that tonight because their point of attack defense broke down. Their on-ball defense kind of broke down. They weren't able to keep guys in front of them. The Cavs were driving by them. They were dishing. They were making all the right reads, all the right decisions, and they shot the ball well. And Sam Merrill played incredibly well, knocking down threes.
3: Before we get to the conference finals matchup in the East, 30 seconds on the Pistons season and what you think their offseason should look like.
4: It's disappointing. They had a really good regular season, finishing at the top spot. You were wondering how, okay, Cade with a collapsed lung, how is he going to come into the playoffs? He played amazingly well all throughout the playoffs. Didn't play as well in the last game in a win. You thought he was going to have a bounce back game tonight. 12 points in the first half. 1 point in the second half. He's still the engine. He's still the motorcade. You can ride him. He's only going to get better and better. Cade Cunningham's going to have a chip on his shoulder next season.
3: Now, for sure, I don't think there's any doubt. They'll probably look for a secondary scorer to help him, playmaker. Now, this Knicks-Cavs series, what do you make of it?
4: I'm looking forward to it. I said it, the Knicks are the best three-point shooting team in the league in the playoffs this season. You know what Brunson's going to give you. I think the X factor is Mikal Bridges. I do like the way they've involved Karl-Anthony Towns. They're making sure they play through him at times, let him make decisions, let him attack from the top of the key, get his post-ups in there. He's got to try to dominate. But I do think the Cavs' double bigs, the two agile bigs, could give the Knicks some problems. And trying to defend the ISO of a James Harden and the decision-making there and Donovan Mitchell and how tenacious he can prove to be tough for the Knicks. They do have a smaller player in Jalen Brunson on the defensive side. Can the Cavs look to expose him at times and get him switched on to people? But it's going to be a tough battle. It could go 7 games again.
3: Well, we'll see. Hopefully that'll be the case for the NBA fans out there to get another 7-game series. But the Pistons fall short in this one. The Cavs are moving on with a road victory. They will go and face the Knicks in the Eastern Conference Final. Our final score here in Game 7 in Detroit, the Cavs 125, the Pistons 94. For Kalena Azubuike, I'm George Sedano right here on your home for the NBA, ESPN Radio, and the ESPN app. Now let's go back to Jay Reynolds in the studio.
1: All right, George, NBA down to its final four conference finals set to get underway. After dropping the first game of their series with Minnesota, the Spurs bounce back and win the series in six. Anthony Edwards giving the Spurs their flowers, saying they were the better team. As for the Wolves getting over that hump moving forward, ESPN senior writer Tim Bontemps.
5: Well, I mean, sure, it'd be nice if they could add a superstar to their roster. They just don't really have the ammunition to theoretically go do that. So it will be interesting to see what their summer looks like. And look, I think whether it's the Timberwolves or any other team in the West that's not Oklahoma City or San Antonio, when you're looking at those two teams going forward, I mean, you've got, arguably the three best players moving forward on the Spurs are all on their rookie deal still, and Victor Wembanyama, Stephon Castle, and Dylan Harper. And the Thunder have, I think two guys over 30 on the entire roster, and their whole core is basically all guys in their early to mid-20s. So, I mean, these two teams should be set up for what has a chance to be one of the all-time iconic rivalries in the history of the league over the next 5 to 10 years as they go back and forth atop the West. And everybody else has got a titanic challenge to try to catch up and keep up with them. And, Minnesota is probably going to be one of the first teams to really stare down the barrel of that with, Anthony Edwards getting closer to his prime and most of this roster in its 30s.
1: Tuesday, we'll see game one of the Eastern Conference Finals, but Monday, game one of the Western Conference Finals. Timberwolves fell short. Spurs and Thunder's getting underway on Monday. Our coverage here on ESPN Radio begins at 8 o'clock Eastern. Right now, SportsCenter all night. Back to baseball in Anaheim. Dodgers, Angels.
6: 0-1. Swung on. Hot shot into left center. A base hit. Here comes Kim in to score. Ohtani rounding third. He will score. Andy Páez does it again with runners in scoring position. Drives in two. It is 6-0 Dodgers.
1: AM 570 LA Sports. Dodgers outscoring the Angels 31-3 in the three-game series. They win Sunday 10-1. Dodgers' fifth consecutive win. Longest active win streak in Major League Baseball. Shohei Ohtani 3-for-5. Couple of RBI. 8 hits. 8 RBI over his last 4 games. Angels, meanwhile, with their sixth consecutive loss. Dodgers put up 10. So did the Giants.
7: Suarez set the pitch. Bader swings, drives one to right towards the corner. Cortez going back. He's looking up. It is gone! Harrison Bader has hit a grand slam for the Giants. It is an 8-run eighth inning. And Bader fired up as he rounds the bases. Giants have broken it wide open. It's 10-1.
1: KNBR with the call. Giants, as you heard, 8 in the 8th. Their most in an inning since scoring 9 in the 11th inning a year ago in May at Wrigley. They beat the Athletics on Sunday, 10-1, their 20th win in their 47th game this season. Most games needed to reach 20 wins in a season since 2008. They beat the Athletics in this one. Guardians also put up 10. They beat the Reds 10-3. Guardians' third game scoring double-digit runs this season. 6 homers, most of the game since 2019 against the Yankees. SportsCenter all night, ESPN Radio. Phillies and Pirates, and the Phillies doing something that few have been able to do.
8: Here's the pitch. Stott swings, drives it up the alley, right center field, on the run. Triolo won't get it. It'll one-hop the fence. Bohm is in. Marsh is coming in. Garcia's around at third base. A 2-run double for Bryson Stott, and the Phillies lead it 5-0.
1: Sports Radio 94 WIP. Phillies go on to a 6-0 shutout of the Pirates. They're 16-5 since April 25th. Second best win percentage in baseball during that span. But on Sunday, they got to Paul Skeens. Skeens went 5 innings, gave up 6 hits and 5 earned runs, tied for the most earned runs in his career.
12: Just didn't execute a few pitches, and they did a good job there, so yeah, I'll have to rewatch it. I just didn't execute a few pitches, and they got to him.
16: How challenging is it to navigate a lineup of that caliber?
12: It's challenging, but it's the big leagues. Every lineup's good, so yeah, just got to execute a little more consistently.
16: How have you felt that this team has responded to the doses of adversity you guys have had so far this year?
12: Yeah, I'm not worried about it. I think it's probably a good time for an off day, but I think we're in a good spot going into, you know, this next stretch, and not worried about how we'll respond at all.
1: Paul Skeens roughed up on Sunday. Pirates have a 3-game losing streak, second longest streak this season. They did have a 5-game losing streak at the end of April. Padres and Mariners at the Sunday night game.
9: Here comes the 1-1. Ball drilled deep right field. Going! Gone! Another long homer for Gavin Sheets. Destroyed to right field. 404 feet, his second homer of the game. Pitch, and France serves one out towards shallow center. Rodriguez has to play it on a bounce. Merrill is in. Laureano racing around third. And France with a two-out, two-run single. 7-0 Padres. A 5-run sixth inning for San Diego.
1: Rough afternoon for the Mariners. ESPN Radio with the call. Padres an 8-3 win. Mariners are one hit. Padres 28-18 on the season. Half game back of the Dodgers for first place in the National West. 3-game series against the Dodgers coming up starting today in San Diego. Padres picking up their third sweep of the season. Diamondbacks an 8-6 win against the Rockies. Corbin Carroll 2-for-4, 2 homers, 3 RBI en route to the victory. The Orioles and Nationals.
10: The pitch from Michaelis. Swinging a high fly ball. Deep right field. Wood stops at the wall. That'll do it. Orioles strike again. Their third home run of the afternoon is a sizzler over the wall in right field. And the first of the season for Colton Cowser.
1: WBAL. Orioles go on to a 7-3 win over the Nats. Orioles' third game this season with at least 3 homers. Blue Jays beat the Tigers 4-1. Vlad Guerrero Jr. 2-for-4 with his third homer of the season. Braves an 8-1 rout of the Red Sox. Sports Center all night, ESPN Radio.
11: The Pittsburgh Steelers and Aaron Rodgers have reached agreement on a 1-year deal worth up to $25 million.
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1: Back on a 1-year deal, reunited with his former coach from his days with the Packers, Aaron Rodgers playing again this coming season in Pittsburgh. Right decision for the Steelers? Earlier on ESPN Radio are Matt Jones and Myron Metcalf.
17: It feels like the only decision to me. You know, I think a lot of people who are disappointed, it's like, where do you turn? It's a terrible free agent market. The only really quality player available in a trade was Kyler Murray and Tua. So I don't know. I think it says more about the fact that they just don't believe in Mason Rudolph, Drew Aller, or Will Howard yet, you know, and they feel like Mike McCarthy. Well,
18: first of all, when you say Mason Rudolph yet, he's been there 10 years. Like, yeah. And he has, yet, picked over, he has been picked over so many times. Like, poor Mason Rudolph. Yeah. They just go out on the street and try to find somebody to start over him. He's like the woman that's like, are you going to keep coming back to me? And, you know, I mean, poor. Yeah. But anyway. Go ahead.
17: Yeah, they still have a guy behind Aaron Rodgers that they trust. And if you're Mike McCarthy, you feel like you have a familiar face. Maybe that pairing works out. So I get why you do it. I don't know what else they would have done. What's the other option?
18: Well, there isn't another option. I mean, you're right. I mean, the other option would be go sign Kyler Murray. You know, is that an upgrade? Maybe, but you can't just sign Kyler Murray for 1 year. You're committing to him for at least 2 or 3, and I can understand how you would decide, I don't want to be in the Kyler Murray business. Well, Aaron Rodgers, the things I was most worried about with Aaron Rodgers, he kind of didn't have that happen last year. I mean, he wasn't particularly great, but he also didn't blow the team up. So I guess the theory is he'll just not blow the team up for another year. And Mike McCarthy, maybe he gets, I don't know what he's going to get out of him that anybody else would, but you're just basically signing up for another year of mediocrity. They're not going to be a contender. And, you know, you fired Mike Tomlin and you're probably going 9-8 again.
1: Or worse, and get a better draft pick. Aaron Rodgers, 1-year deal worth up to $25 million. It's expected to include a base salary between $22 and $23 million. SportsCenter All Night continues. 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
23: Stephen Brunt. Your pal, our former boss at TSN, Stuart Johnson, the commissioner of the Canadian Football League, has decided to let almost everybody in the playoffs with a play-in and is scheduling a new, this is as of 2027, not this year.
24: Yeah.
23: An earlier start to the CFL schedule. What is going on?
24: Look, the bottom line here is more playoffs games are better for the teams because that's more playoff gates. They're better, especially for television, because they draw bigger audiences. You know, that's where most of the revenue in the league comes from, broadcast. And I think it's about, yeah, I think it's about having, you know, having a bit more inventory. You know, more just creating more playoff inventory. You know, what's the NCAA tournament's going to expand to? What, 76,
25: I think, or something like that?
24: 76 teams? Well, yeah. What's that all about?
25: That's ridiculous.
24: You know what? It's about money.
25: Yeah.
24: So this is about money. And I would step back and say, you know, boy, purists are going to be upset about this, CFL purists, but there aren't enough CFL purists to keep the CFL, you know, healthy and thriving. They need to expand their audience, and, you know, they can't just do stuff the way it's always been done, and I think that's why Stu Johnson came and took the job. Like, look, we'll put it this way. In order to be able to hire Stu Johnson, I don't think he would have taken the job if he wasn't allowed to do stuff that's, a little radical.
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30: That's a toss-up, honestly.
29: There may not even be an answer to that.
30: What's funny is we've talked so much about Texas and the lull that they've had in April, so it's amazing to see them come out. The reigning national champions, might I add, they know what it takes to get to the World Series, and yeah, they know what it takes to win it. And I think behind the arm of Teagan Kavan and now an offense that is suddenly finding their stride again, I don't know which one you'd pick.
1: Longhorns outscored their opponents 25-1 this weekend. Super Regionals next weekend on ESPN. Twins a 5-4 win over the Brewers on Sunday. Brewers stranding the tying run at third in the ninth inning. Rays double up the Marlins 6-3. Rays third time winning 30 of their first 45 games of the season. 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As for Sunday's top sounds, John Ryder.
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3: Thanks, Jay. We start with a winner-take-all Game 7 of the East Semis in Detroit, and defense leading to offense for the Cavs as they won in convincing fashion. 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
4: Back to Sasser. They dump it into Duren. Duren blocked from behind by Mobley, and he gets it back. Mobley gets it back from Duren. They kick it to the corner. Struce wide open for three. Struce! The Struce is loose. He buries a three.
5: It's too much.
0: Number 4.
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6: Aaron Rye has just hit a beautiful birdie putt on 17. And he drains it from 50 feet. Aaron Rye is unstoppable at Aronimink.
8: 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That's his superpower. 50-foot putts. 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
0: Number 2.
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12: Suarez set the pitch. Bader swings, drives one to right towards the corner. Cortez going back. He's looking up. It is gone! Harrison Bader has hit a grand slam for the Giants. It is an 8-run eighth inning. And Bader fired up as he rounds the bases. Giants have broken it wide open. It's 10-1.
0: Number 1.
3: JR top sound, an exciting finish on the south side of Chicago. The White Sox walk off the Cubs in 10. The final call on ESPN 1000.
16: Tying run at third. Carroll hits a fly ball out in the deep left center field. It's back there. It is gone! Edgar Carroll wins it! Shut up!
1: White Sox led 7-4 entering the ninth and needed 10 to win it. SportsCenter All Night ESPN Radio. Cleveland taking Game 7 at Detroit Sunday. Cavs, Knicks now for the Eastern Conference Finals. ESPN analyst Janae Ogumike.
25: This is lit. We've got two teams that are playing really great basketball in the Eastern Conference Finals, the Knicks and the Cavs. And guess what? The matchups are amazing. I think that the first 40 minutes are going to be dictated by the paint. I love this paint matchup between Karl-Anthony Towns taking on Evan Mobley and Jarrett Allen. Cat, we've seen in the postseason, he's already had multiple triple doubles. They've sort of revitalized how you view Karl-Anthony Towns, because before we thought, oh, he's a three-point shooter. I'm the best reclaimed, you know, shooting big man, but then he's been able to have passing games similar to the Cleveland Cavalier front court. Those two have equally been dynamic as a tandem. Mobley off the dribble, Allen with force and authority, and I love how they were talking about, I think it was Coach Kenny Atkinson, saying, hey, he's our X factor, even though we thought it was Mobley. So if you think about the paint, the first 40 minutes I think will be dictated there if Cat's passing can really dictate, or will it be the other side? But lastly, I'll say this. The final 8 minutes, the closing time, the winning time, my goodness, we might have a shootout.
1: 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Game 1 coming up Tuesday. Spurs Thunder for Game 1 of the Western Conference Final coming up on Monday. We'll have every game here on ESPN Radio. Our coverage begins at 8 o'clock Eastern. A century-long drought ends near Philly. 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
0: Chatting with Dave Jackson, it's Campbell versus Gallo on TSN 690, longtime NHL referee. Dave, you know, so many great officials over the last decade have retired, and now you're trying to train these guys almost on the fly, like Wes McCauley, veteran referee, was with Blandina, who's in his first NHL postseason. For the league, how do you think that has gone, and how challenging is it for these referees that are in the playoffs for the first time?
37: I think going from the old days where we had our names on our sweaters to guys not wearing helmets to now guys just having numbers and a visor. I think there's a lot more anonymity. I mean, of course, we all know Wes McCauley. We know Kelly Sutherland. A lot more anonymity, but there's guys that have been around the league 7, 8, 9 years that people don't even really know their names, and they assume that they're just young, inexperienced referees, but they've been toiling in the league for quite a while. So I don't think that's that big an issue. Blandina, he is newer. But he's been with Wes McCauley, so I never had that advantage when I was young. When I started in the league, I was out there by myself. If I could have been on the ice with Bill McCreary or Don Koharski, I mean, talk about the pressure that would have been sort of distributed between me and my partner, and I got a guy out there to sort of confide in. I mean, I'm a little bit jealous to some degree, but I think it's working fine.
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45: Inbounds goes to Cunningham, who sealed off Heinemann and banks it in. Another double-double for CC. She's got 19 points and 10 assists.
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1: 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We had three teams slotted into the conference finals in the NBA, two in the West and in the East. The Knicks, New York, awaiting the winner between the Cavs and the Pistons. Detroit, the top seed in the Eastern Conference, facing a Game 7. Home team won the first four games of the series. Then the Cavs took Game 5 at Detroit, but the Pistons returned the favor with a Game 6 win in Cleveland. So Game 7 back in Detroit. Would that be good news or bad news, given the two separate trends for the home teams in the series?

0: He calls timeout. 55-35 Cavs with 2:53 to go in the second.
1: Up 20 there. The Cavs would lead by 17 at the half, and then
0: Mobley on the drive. Finds Allen in the paint. Allen turn around, tries to duck under, flips it up and good. Timeout Pistons as the lead is ballooned to 72-49. A 23-point lead. Now flips it to Schroeder on the right wing. Guarded by Harris. They get it back to Mitchell. Mitchell on the right wing. On Harris, step back three on the way. Mitchell, nothing but net. 95-69, up to 26 points here with the lead for the Cavs. Mitchell with 24.
2: And now Mitchell is styling on him, too, celebrating after that one. Got Tobias Harris again.
0: Mitchell hangs, fires, misses, gets his own rebound and put back. And that right there explains the night for the Pistons. Donovan Mitchell is going in there, getting his own rebound and put back.
2: He's literally running circles around the Pistons. He's moving at a different speed right now.
1: George Sedano and Kalena Azubuike had the call right here on ESPN Radio. Cavs led by as much as 35. They win it by 31, 125-94 at Detroit. They take the series in seven. Cavs, the third team in NBA history to win a Game 7 on the road by 30 or more. Cavs are the second team since 1976 to have four 20-point scorers in a Game 7. Their coach, Kenny Atkinson.
3: When we play with force, it's really the key. Like force on both ends with our talent. We're really hard to beat. You know, the question we got to answer, and we talked about in the locker room, is we can't have force letdowns, you know, like Game 6, where we were not the forceful team. But tonight we were. That was the whole difference, our force on both ends. You know, and everybody says, oh, it doesn't mean that. No, it does mean something. I think it does. I think this was the next step for us. You know, first day of training camp, I put up our playoff record over the last 3 years, 11-15. You know, I've been saying all year we have a lot to prove. You know, we still have more to prove. That's kind of the next part of it. But we proved something to ourselves that we could take that, you know, another step. So just looking forward to this challenge, this next challenge for us.
1: Cavs into the conference finals. First conference finals appearance since 2018 when they beat the Celtics in seven. It's their third conference finals appearance without LeBron James. Donovan Mitchell, 26 points, 8 assists, 6 rebounds in the Game 7 win. He spoke with our crew from the NBA on ESPN Radio, Kalena Azubuike and George Sedano.
4: There's a lot of emotion right now, but I think the biggest thing is just like... I think the biggest thing, man, we just collectively, like, I think we found, you know, something as a group. But, you know what I mean? It's a blessing. I can't overlook the fact that it's been 9 years. It's been my whole career without getting to this point. So that's a blessing. But we ain't got much time to celebrate. So we got to get right back to it.
5: You guys bought a massive Cleveland contingent here. That's
4: man, shout out to the Cavs fans. Like, they're everywhere, though. Yeah. This is nuts.
5: My goodness.
4: This is nuts.
5: Talk to me about the adjustment you guys made. Because in Game 6, it seemed like the Pistons, a lot more single coverage. You guys were getting inside when you wanted to. But then you were making the dish. You were making the right decisions, yep. Drawing the bigs over. What was that adjustment like for you and as a team?
4: I think the biggest thing in Game 6, you got to give them credit. They came out with more force. They played like it was their Game 7 and we did not. But at the end of the day, it's just about how do you respond. And you know this, right, playing in the league, like, it was a letdown. You know, Game 6 was a letdown. We missed an opportunity. But, you know, fortunately, it's a seven-game series, and we had an opportunity to come out there and get another one on the road. But you got to give them credit. They're not going to go down without a fight. And for us to take that lump, right, to lose a Game 6 on our home floor that way, their crowd came on the road. And for us to come out here and respond was huge.
0: You guys made the trade. You bring in James Harden, a guy to help you get to this point. What has he meant for you and this team?
4: Well, I mean, like, you just look, right? Like, it just allows everybody to kind of do what they do. You know, for me, being aggressive, you know, shout out to Thompson, hell of a defender, right? He's got to pick and choose who he guards. You know what I'm saying? So now we're able to get to the paint. Do you help off James? Do you help off me? Now Evan Mobley's downhill. There's more space. And then when you want to, when he wants to, he can get in the paint and make plays for others. So there's just so many different things that just him being on the basketball court alone, he doesn't have to take a shot. That just changes everything for us. And then when he does get downhill, does get to do whatever he does, man, it's working so far. We got to keep it going.
1: Donovan Mitchell making his first career appearance in the conference finals. He'd been in the conference semis four times previously. Those were losses. Finally gets the win.

0: In this one with Cleveland, as the Cavs get past the Pistons, 125-94 in Game 7. Pistons 31-point loss, third largest loss by a 60-win team in NBA postseason history. They trailed by 17 at the half, second largest halftime deficit by a one seed in a Game 7. Their coach, J.B. Bickerstaff.
1: This team is awesome, and they're a special group of guys. You know, I couldn't be more appreciative of how they allow us to coach them, work with them every single day, the spirit they carry, their willingness to grow, their willingness to sacrifice. And it's a special group. And again, I can't be more thankful than to be a part of this and to be able to work with these guys.
2: JB, just you guys took a step last year, take another big step this year, playing at home, Game 7, especially what you've just done in Cleveland. How big of a disappointment?
1: It's not a disappointment at all. I'm not ever will I be disappointed in these guys. These guys every single day give us what they got. So it is not a disappointment. It's a loss, and it's a tough loss. But, you know, that adjective will never be used as this group.
2: It's not, I'm not saying in the guys necessarily, but the season as a whole, and also I'm sure you had higher expectations, falling far short of that, I guess, is that a disappointment?
1: I don't think we fell short of anything. And I don't like the direction of your question, I'll be honest with you. These guys have improved massively and done a great job. Anything other than positivity towards this group, like, is unacceptable. The turnaround from where we've come from, what these guys have been willing to do, everybody wants to win a championship every year. But, you know, how much did you grow? How much did you improve? Did you sacrifice for the greater good of the team? Our guys did that collectively every single day, and we got better. We put ourselves in position to be here. So there's nothing disappointing about this group and the outcome of this.
0: 60-22 in the regular season was Detroit. Pistons losing in the conference semifinals as the one seed. The bar was high, but what about the season? ESPN analyst Janae Ogumike.
3: First, I want to put things into context. And, you know, I took my glasses off because I was like, a little emotional, because I felt like those guys, they tried so hard this year. You know, I'm a glass half full type of gal. And I feel like people forget that just three seasons ago, this was a team that tied the NBA worst record with 28 straight losses. They were in the gutter. They finished that year, I think, just one game off of the worst record in the league. Three seasons later, Cade Cunningham is in the conversation for MVP. This is a squad that finished number one in the regular season in the East. They got to get Cade some help. He is a bad man. I know we talk about the bad boy Pistons. He's a bad man. And sometimes he has to do, I wouldn't even say sometimes, most of the times he's had to do bad all by himself. That's not sustainable in this NBA. You see so many squads where they have one, two, three, even looking at the Cavaliers, four options, four guys playing really well. And so they need to get more balance offensively to support him. They need to find a better secondary creator. Tobias Harris tried all he could, and Jalen Duren had to do better. He has to improve in these meaningful games. But right now, their universe is around Cade, and they have to find ways to get him more help in the future.
0: Cade Cunningham, 13 points, a career playoff low in the Game 7 loss for the Pistons. SportsCenter all night, ESPN Radio. Pistons season is over. Cavs advance to the Eastern Conference Finals. Game 1 with the Knicks is Tuesday. Every game from here on out, Conference Finals and NBA Finals here on ESPN Radio, presented by Gusto. Tuesday, Game 1 of the Eastern Conference Finals. Monday, Game 1 of the Western Conference Finals. Coverage at 8 o'clock Eastern, and that Western Conference Final will feature the NBA MVP.
4: According to ESPN, Shams Charania, Shai Gilgeous-Alexander has been named the league's MVP for the second consecutive year.
5: The way things are in this organization, in this city, it breeds success. And it's no coincidence. I'm just lucky to end up here.
0: As he did a year ago, Shai Gilgeous-Alexander named the MVP this season. He ranked second in scoring with just over 31 points per game, shooting a career best 55% from the field, also averaged a career-high 6.5 assists as the Thunder put up the NBA's best record for the second consecutive season. And this marks the fourth straight season that SGA finished in the top five in MVP voting. One at the past two.
5: Honestly speaking, I don't have a tag on it. I don't have a number on it. When it's all said and done, as long as I know I gave everything I had to the game, I'll live with the results. And whatever that looks like, it looks like. Yeah, I don't have a certain amount of accolades I want to collect. I don't have anything I specifically want to do besides win. And as long as I'm giving my every day, my all, and doing it the right way and my way, I'll live with the results, whatever that looks like. It's special. And not really for me personally, but more so for like the city and the organization. I think like, so someone told me a stat, it's been 4 MVPs in the last 12 years to go through this building, and I don't think that's coincidence. There's a reason why you have success when you come through this program and this facility and this city. Like everything I just mentioned, from the fans, the love they give, to the ownership, the front office, for making things easy, making sure we're getting our work in, the coaches playing the right brand of basketball and holding the right things accountable. The way things are run in this organization, in this city, it breeds success, and it's no coincidence. I'm just lucky to end up here.
0: SGA is the 5th active player to be named the MVP in consecutive seasons, 7th player in the last 4 decades to win multiple MVPs before turning 28. Every retired player to win consecutive MVPs has been inducted into the Hall of Fame. SportsCenter All Night, ESPN Radio, from the NBA to golf in the year's 2nd major, giving us a bit of a surprise on Sunday.
6: Aaron Rye has just hit a beautiful birdie putt on 17, and he drains it from 50 feet. Aaron Rye is unstoppable at Aronimink. He is 9 under par.
7: Aaron Rye. From long range, that's his superpower. 50-foot putts. Listen to this.
8: Sets the putter next to the ball. He takes one practice stroke, then sets the putter behind the ball. Usually takes 2 or 3 looks, depending upon the length. Takes 2 looks, gets that started out on the right. He needs to carry up over the top of the hill, and that's not even going to come close to getting there. Came up way short. That's about 10 feet short. So with that miss right there, Aaron Rye is your 2026 PGA champion at Aronimink. I got to tell you, that was a masterclass performance today by Aaron Rye.
0: SiriusXM PGA Tour Radio final round, 5 under 65. He was 9 under for the week for a 3-shot win over John Rahm and Alex Smalley. Rye becomes the first English-born golfer to win the PGA Championship since Jim Barnes. He won the first 2 tournaments in 1916 and 1919, which were both match play competitions. Rye ends that 107-year drought for England.
9: Wasn't actually aware of it until yesterday. I think in this room yesterday it was mentioned, which was the first in my knowledge. But yeah, extremely, extremely proud. There's a lot of incredible and historic English players over those 100 years who have gone on to achieve incredible things and had phenomenal careers. But to win this event, and then to be, a person that's the first one to have won in such a long time from England is an amazing thing, and something to be extremely proud of.
0: Before the tournament at DraftKings, he was 290-1 to win. Rounds of 70, 69, 67, 65. Got better in each round, gets his first career major victory. ESPN analyst Andy North.
10: Well, I think there's a couple of things you look at. You look at actual stat numbers, and you look at the eye test. He was great chipping approach shots, number 2, putting, number 5. And that's a great combination. That you do that, you're going to have a great chance. But I thought the eye test, watching him play the last 9 holes of a championship, he looked like he was in complete control. He drove it in the fairway. He hit it on the greens. One of the only fairways he missed, he drove in the greenside bunker at the drivable 13th. That is the fairway as far as I'm concerned. I mean, he just played beautiful golf, didn't make mistakes, and looked like he never got above out of his comfort zone playing.
0: 23 birdies or better over the course of the week en route to the PGA Championship. How big is the concern with the bullpen? That's next. SportsCenter All Night continues. It's ESPN Radio.
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12: 1 second left. The Cavs are down 2. Will they be down 0-2? Williams holds. Looks the pass. Gets it to James. Here's a 3 for the win. Goal! It is good!
11: 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The NBA is on ESPN Radio. 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
1: Welcome to the show, Chris Pronger. When Chris won the Hart Trophy as the league's MVP 25 years ago, he became the first defenseman to win the award since Bobby Orr in the early 70s. And we're waiting all this time since. Are we any closer to that?
22: You know, I think the 1 year Makar was close. I think he was close. I don't know if the voting was close. It is difficult for a defenseman to win. For whatever reason, people don't look at defensemen in that regard. Typically, you're looking at forwards that have 130 points and their teams have had excellent years. And, my particular year, Al MacInnis got hurt. So, a lot of the load was left to me. And also that year, we won the President's Trophy, so we had a great year. And we had great goaltending with Roman Turek. And so, a lot needs to go right. And that year, my main competitor, I would guess, would say was Jaromir Jagr. He got hurt and missed, I think it was anywhere between 12 and 16 games. Their writer in Pittsburgh voted for me over him. And so when you think about it, much like winning any trophy, whether it's a personal trophy like that, which really is a team trophy, And the voting just mapped out, too, with how that voter voted. I won by one vote.
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0: Presented, Duke is one of the 16 teams still standing after this weekend's regionals. But of those 16 teams remaining, 9 are from the SEC, including Alabama, the top seed in the tournament, which outscored its opponents 20-0. This regional weekend, they sweep the regional without allowing a run. ESPN analyst Tara Henry and Tori Vidalis.
23: They're deep, right? And they can rely on each other throughout the tournament. When you get into postseason, it is so much more about a staff mentality moving forward in this game because of how offensive-minded our sport has become. And now that Alabama has 2 big arms, really 3 if you count Kalen Palazzi, another freshman who's really come and eat up some innings for Alabama, but they allow each other to rest and be a little bit more fresh for this postseason run, and that's what they've been able to do all season. So just playing off of each other and also learning from one another, pushing one another, because anytime you have somebody that's just as good, if not better than you, it makes you want to get that much better every time you show up to that field.
2: I agree with you, Tori. And I also think when you take a look at Alabama, this offense has been really, really impressive. And also, you mentioned the freshman class and Vic Beaton. How about Anna Roman and Ambry Taylor as well? But we saw Jenna Young get it done today, and then Audrey Vandergriff hitting the long ball. That is production up and down the lineup. And heading into a super regional, that is something that Patrick Murphy loves to see from his team. When you've got pitching, you've got an offense, you can go.
23: Yeah, and how about Jenna Young with two home runs? We're used to seeing the Brooke Wells, the Alexis Papillo, but the freshmen stepping up, and the speedsters too. This team is just athletic and deep, and they can swing it.
0: Alabama getting LSU in the super regionals, one of three supers featuring SEC against SEC. UCLA is also headed to the super regionals off a milestone moment.
3: Season.
4: And
3: nobody's ever done it.
4: Oh, just goosebumps still in my arms.
0: UCLA beating South Carolina 15-1 run rule. Megan Grant, 89 homers in her career, 40 of them this season. That's an all-time record.
3: Megan, what does it feel like to hit 40 home runs in a season?
5: I mean, it's surreal. When I first started, I did not think, you know, I would ever get to this point, but I guess the hard work pays off, you know.
0: UCLA gets UCF in the Super Regionals next weekend. SportsCenter All Night, ESPN Radio. Speaking of action on the diamond, in New York, Mets and Yankees. Yankees take a 6-3 lead to the bottom of the ninth, but...
24: First pitch, breaking ball hit deep to left field. It's down the line. It's hooking. It is a home run! Tie game! Tie game! Tyrone Taylor tucks it just inside the foul pole. Down the left field nine. It's a three-run homer. The Mets have tied it. Down to their last out here in the bottom of the ninth inning.
0: Well, that ties it up, and so it was on to the 10th. Yankees don't score in the top half, and in the home half.
24: 0-1. Chopper over the mound toward the middle of the infield. Runner coming home. There's no play. Simeon scores. Game over. The Maine Mets, one comeback at a time, have won the series. They win this one in 10, 7-6.
0: Mets' fourth walk-off win this season. 880 ESPN New York, 7-6 in 10. Yankees' fifth walk-off loss this season. Third straight series loss. They finished 2-7 over their nine-game road trip. Outfielder Aaron Judge.
25: There were a couple close games, but, you know, just about finishing the job. You know, a couple games here where, you know, we got to close it out, or, you know, some games and extras that we got to, you know, get a couple runs across and just don't get the job done. So the boys are playing hard, though. That's, I think, the biggest thing. These guys are playing tough and making the plays they need to, but just coming up a little bit short.
0: Yankees losing in 10 after giving up the game-tying three-run homer with two outs in the ninth inning. Yankees 9 blown saves this season, their most within the first 50 games of a season since 2007. Manager Aaron Boone, concerned about that bullpen?
26: No, I think they're all capable of getting big outs, and they have throughout this year. We just had a terrible road trip where we certainly had some tough ones. That's part of it. We got to, you know, get after it tomorrow.
0: Milwaukee, Baltimore, and the Mets on that road trip. The Chicago matchup on Sunday also went 10 innings.
24: Tying run at third. Caro hits a fly ball out into deep left center field. It's back there. It is.
0: ESPN 1000. White Sox with the 9-8 win in 10, their first walk-off homer since 2024. Their first walk-off homer against the Cubs since 2003. White Sox get the win. They are 7-1 since May 9th, their best record in an 8-game span this season. Well, we went 7, and it's now final. That's next. 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
3: With Hockey Hall of Famer Larry Robinson on Melnick in the afternoon on TSN 690, Lane Hutson, he remains tied with you for the most assists in a single season by a Montreal Canadiens defenseman with 66. Such complete opposite players on the surface. But what do you? When did you first come to the realization that this was a beyond special player?
4: First time I saw him. Last year, I mean, I heard, you know, I wasn't a big watcher of the Montreal games, especially because they weren't competitive. Once I heard about Lane, I started to watch a few games more, and I have to admit, man, I mean, he's fun to watch. I mean, Lane just sees the ice. He's pretty special.
3: Are you surprised that he's been able to defend as well as he does?
4: Yeah, well, you know what? Defending now isn't like the old days. When you say defend, in the old days, yeah, I mean, you had to fight a guy in front, and there were big guys, and you get chopped and everything else. Now, I mean, you just can't do that. So, I mean, if you're a smart hockey player, you should be able to defend, and he's quick enough and agile enough that, you know, he gets body position on the players. And what a nice kid he is, too.
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7: They'll take on the New York Knicks. A final score for the Cavs. They win 125-94 in Detroit.
8: The result is surprising, but the way it happened is even more surprising.
9: 125-94, Cavs becoming the third team in NBA history to win a Game 7 on the road by at least 30. Pistons bow out as the top seed, failing to make the Eastern Conference Finals. Cavaliers, backed by Donovan Mitchell, 26 points, 8 assists, 6 rebounds. Jared Allen had 23 points, spoke with NBA on Prime.
10: Jared, I think it's official, especially in these playoffs. Game 7, Jared Allen is real. How would you describe just the mentality you guys came into this game to just dominate on the road in Game 7?
11: We just knew that we had to get the job done. We knew that we had to bring a lot of force. This is a tough arena to win in. And we knew that every single possession, every single play was super important.
10: And look, you've been battling alongside Donovan Mitchell for a while now. What stood out to you about the way he steadied this group with his playmaking and scoring tonight?
11: He started out the game not trying to take it over, not trying to score every single basket. He started the game trying to distribute the ball. And I think that's huge for a leader like him, trying to get everybody else going and then getting himself going second.
10: Okay, so quick turnaround. Yeah. Madison Square Garden, the Knicks, the Eastern Conference Finals, Jared.
11: Absolutely.
10: After silencing this crowd here in Game 7, what are you expecting in that environment on Tuesday?
11: Yeah, we know it's going to be a loud environment. We know that their fans are incredible fans, crazy fans, but we know that we can do it. We came to an incredible arena like this and took over the game. We just have to do it again.
10: Lastly, Eastern Eastern Conference Finals. How does that feel?
11: Feels good. We're along this journey. Every step is a step further. We just have a job and more to do.
9: Jared Allen with 23. Sam Merrill had 23 as well on 7 of 10 shooting. Game 7 turns into a 31-point road rout for the Cavs. And you heard it here on ESPN Radio. George Sedano, Kalena Azabukia had the call for us. George?
7: Jay, thank you so much. Kalena, the Cavs came in here in a hostile building. This place had energy to begin with here in Detroit. They shut it down pretty quick with nearly a wire-to-wire victory.
12: From the jump, they came out, and you could tell by the way Donovan Mitchell was moving and grooving. He was aggressive and assertive, and Jared Allen came out. He was aggressive and assertive from the jump. You heard it. They are all talking about force. Donovan Mitchell was talking about the force and aggression that they played with, the sense of urgency. They had it. They didn't have it in Game 6. They had it tonight. They made up for it. They took care of the ball a lot of the game. Only 13 turnovers, 31 assists. We were talking about them trusting the pass. They made the adjustment. Get inside, get in the paint, make the right decision. Draw the help in, draw Durant in, dish it off to his man. A lot of times they're making the Pistons bigs look crazy tonight because they're coming over to help. A lot of times they're in the air alone, jumping at them, and the Cavs are making the right pass. They're finishing inside. They got 58 points in the paint, and the Pistons, throughout these playoffs and elimination games, one thing they've done so well is limit the opponent points in the paint. They weren't able to do that tonight because their point of attack defense broke down. Their on-ball defense kind of broke down. They weren't able to keep guys in front of them. The Cavs were driving by them. They were dishing. They were making all the right reads, all the right decisions, and they shot the ball well. And Sam Merrill played incredibly well, knocking down threes.
7: Before we get to the conference finals matchup in the East, 30 seconds on the Pistons season and what you think their offseason should look like.
12: It's disappointing. They had a really good regular season, finishing at the top spot. You were wondering how, okay, Cade with a collapsed lung, how is he going to come into the playoffs? He played amazingly well all throughout the playoffs. Didn't play as well in the last game in a win. You thought he was going to have a bounce-back game tonight. 12 points in the first half. 1 point in the second half. He's still the engine. He's still the motorcade. You can ride him. He's only going to get better and better. Cade Cunningham's going to have a chip on his shoulder next season.
7: Now, for sure, I don't think there's any doubt. They'll probably look for a secondary scorer to help him, playmaker. Now, this Knicks-Cavs series, what do you make of it?
12: I'm looking forward to it. I said it. The Knicks are the best three-point shooting team in the league in the playoffs this season. You know what Brunson's going to give you. I think the X factor is Mikal Bridges. I do like the way they've involved Karl-Anthony Towns. They're making sure they play through him at times, let him make decisions, let him attack from the top of the key, get his post-ups in there. He's got to try to dominate. But I do think the Cavs' double bigs, the two agile bigs, could give the Knicks some problems and try to defend the ISO of a James Harden and the decision-making there and Donovan Mitchell and how tenacious he can be can prove to be tough for the Knicks. They do have a smaller player in Jalen Brunson on the defensive side. Can the Cavs look to expose him at times and get him switched on to people? But it's going to be a tough battle. It could go 7 games again.
7: Well, we'll see. Hopefully that'll be the case for the NBA fans out there to get another 7-game series. But the Pistons fall short in this one. The Cavs are moving on with a road victory. They will go and face the Knicks in the Eastern Conference Final. Our final score here in Game 7 in Detroit, the Cavs 125, the Pistons 94. For Kalena Azabuki, I'm George Sedano right here on your home for the NBA, ESPN Radio, and the ESPN app. Now let's go back to Jay Reynolds in the studio.
9: All right, George, NBA down to its final four conference finals set to get underway. After dropping the first game of their series with Minnesota, the Spurs bounce back and win the series in 6. Anthony Edwards giving the Spurs their flowers, saying they were the better team. As for the Wolves getting over that hump moving forward, ESPN senior writer Tim Bontemps.
13: Well, I mean, sure, it'd be nice if they could add a superstar to their roster. They just don't really have the ammunition to theoretically go do that. So it will be interesting to see what their summer looks like. And look, I think whether it's the Timberwolves or any other team in the West that's not Oklahoma City or San Antonio, when you're looking at those two teams going forward, I mean, you've got, arguably the three best players moving forward on the Spurs are all on their rookie deal still, and Victor Wembanyama, Stephon Castle, and Dylan Harper. And the Thunder have, I think, two guys over 30 on the entire roster, and
14: their whole core is basically all guys in their early to mid-20s. So, I mean, these two teams should be set up for what has a chance to be one of the all-time iconic rivalries in the history of the league over the next 5 to 10 years as they go back and forth atop the West. And everybody else has got a titanic challenge to try to catch up and keep up with them. And, you know, Minnesota is probably going to be one of the first teams to really stare down the barrel of that with, you know, Anthony Edwards getting closer to his prime and most of this roster in its 30s.
9: Tuesday, we'll see game one of the Eastern Conference Finals, but Monday, game one of the Western Conference Finals. Timberwolves fell short. Spurs and Thunder's getting underway on Monday. Our coverage here on ESPN Radio begins at 8 o'clock Eastern. Right now, SportsCenter all night. Back to baseball in Anaheim. Dodgers, Angels.
15: 0-1. Swung on. Hot shot in the left center. A base hit. Here comes Kimmel to score. Ohtani rounding third. He will score. Andy Páez does it again with runners in scoring position. Drives in two. It is 6-0 Dodgers.
9: AM 570 LA Sports. Dodgers outscoring the Angels 31-3 in the three-game series. They win Sunday 10-1. Dodgers' fifth consecutive win. Longest active win streak in Major League Baseball. Shohei Ohtani 3-for-5. Couple of RBI. 8 hits, 8 RBI over his last 4 games. Angels, meanwhile, with their 6th consecutive loss. Dodgers put up 10. So do the Giants.
16: Suarez set the pitch. Bader swings, drives one to right towards the corner. Cortez going back. He's looking up. It is gone! Harrison Bader has hit a grand slam for the Giants. It is an 8-run 8th inning. And Bader fired up as he rounds the bases. Giants have broken it wide open. It's 10-1.
9: KNBR with the call. Giants, as you heard, 8 in the 8th. Their most in an inning since scoring 9 in the 11th inning a year ago in May at Wrigley. They beat the Athletics on Sunday, 10-1, their 20th win in their 47th game this season. Most games needed to reach 20 wins in a season since 2008. They beat the Athletics in this one. Guardians also put up 10. They beat the Reds 10-3. Guardians' third game scoring double-digit runs this season. 6 homers, most in a game since 2019 against the Yankees. SportsCenter all night, ESPN Radio. Phillies and Pirates, and the Phillies doing something that few have been able to do.
17: Here's the pitch. Stott swings, drives it up the alley, right center field, on the run. Triola won't get it. It'll one-hop the fence. Bohm is in. Marsh is coming in. Garcia's around at third base. A 2-run double for Bryson Stott, and the Phillies lead it 5-0.
9: Sports Radio 94 WIP. Phillies go on to a 6-0 shutout of the Pirates. They're 16-5 since April 25th. Second-best win percentage in baseball during that span. But on Sunday, they got to Paul Skeens. Skeens went 5 innings, gave up 6 hits and 5 earned runs, tied for the most earned runs in his career.
18: Just didn't execute a few pitches, and they did a good job there, so yeah, I'll have to rewatch it. I just didn't execute a few pitches, and they got to him.
19: How challenging is it to navigate a lineup of that caliber?
18: It's challenging, but it's the big leagues. You know, every lineup's good, so yeah, just got to execute a little more consistently.
19: How have you felt that this team has responded to the doses of adversity you guys have had so far this year?
18: Yeah, I'm not worried about it. I think it's probably a good time for an off day, but yeah, I think we're in a good spot going into, you know, this next stretch, and not worried about how we'll respond at all.
9: Paul Skeens roughed up on Sunday. Pirates have a 3-game losing streak, second longest streak this season. They did have a 5-game losing streak at the end of April. Padres and Mariners in the Sunday night game.
16: Here comes the 1-1. Ball drilled deep right field. Going! Gone! Another long homer for Gavin Sheets. Destroyed to right field. 404 feet, a second homer of the game. The pitch in France serves one out towards shallow center. Rodriguez has to play it on a bounce. Merrill is in. Laureano racing around third. And France with a 2-out, 2-run single. 7-0 Padres. A 5-run 6th inning for San Diego.
9: Rough afternoon for the Mariners. ESPN Radio with the call. Padres an 8-3 win. Mariners are one hit. Padres 28-18 on the season. Half game back of the Dodgers for first place in the National West. Three-game series against the Dodgers coming up starting today in San Diego. Padres picking up their third sweep of the season. Diamondbacks an 8-6 win against the Rockies. Corbin Carroll 2-for-4, 2 homers, 3 RBI en route to the victory. The Orioles and Nationals.
20: The pitch from Michaelis. Swinging a high fly ball. Deep right field. Wood stops at the wall. That'll do it. Orioles strike again. Their third home run of the afternoon is a sizzler over the wall in right field and the first of the season for Colton Cowser.
9: WBAL. Orioles go on to a 7-3 win over the Nats. Orioles' third game this season with at least 3 homers. Blue Jays beat the Tigers 4-1. Vlad Guerrero Jr. 2-for-4 with his third homer of the season. Braves an 8-1 rout of the Red Sox. Sports Center all night, ESPN Radio.
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9: Back on a one-year deal, reunited with his former coach from his days with the Packers, Aaron Rodgers playing again this coming season in Pittsburgh. Right decision for the Steelers? Earlier on ESPN Radio, are Matt Jones and Myron Metcalf.
24: It feels like the only decision to me. You know, I think a lot of people who are disappointed, it's like, where do you turn? It's a terrible free agent market. The only really quality player available in a trade was Kyler Murray and Tua. So I don't know. I think it says more about the fact that they just don't believe in Mason Rudolph, Drew Aller, or Will Howard yet, you know, and they feel like Mike McCarthy.
25: First of all, when you say Mason Rudolph yet, he's been there 10 years. Like, yeah. And not he has yet. Been That's picked over. He has been picked over so many times. Like, poor Mason Rudolph. Yeah. They just go out on the street and try to find somebody to start over him. He's like the woman that's like, are you going to keep coming back to me? And, you know, I mean, poor. Yeah. But anyway, go ahead.
24: Yeah, they still have a guy behind Aaron Rodgers that they trust. And if you're Mike McCarthy, you feel like you have a familiar face. Maybe that pairing works out. So I get why you do it. I don't know what else they would have done. What's the other option?
25: Well, there isn't another option. I mean, you're right. I mean, the other option would be go sign Kyler Murray. You know, is that an upgrade? Maybe, but you can't just sign Kyler Murray for 1 year. You're committing to him for at least 2 or 3. And I can understand how you would decide, I don't want to be in the Kyler Murray business. Well, Aaron Rodgers, the things I was most worried about with Aaron Rodgers, he kind of didn't have that happen last year. I mean, he wasn't particularly great, but he also didn't blow the team up. So I guess the theory is he'll just not blow the team up for another year. And Mike McCarthy, maybe he gets, I don't know what he's going to get out of him that anybody else would, but you're just basically signing up for another year of mediocrity. They're not going to be a contender. And, you know, you fired Mike Tomlin and you're probably going 9-8 again.
9: Or worse, and get a better draft pick. Aaron Rodgers, 1 year deal worth up to $25 million. He's expected to include a base salary between $22 and $23 million. Sports Center All Night continues. It's ESPN Radio.
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3: GM of the Montreal Alouettes, Danny Machocha.
4: The decision to let go of Austin Mack, did that come down to just wanting to move in a different direction, or did it have to do with the amount of depth that you guys have at the receiver position?
5: Well, you know, depth is one thing. Then, obviously, the price tag was another. And I'm not going to lie to you, the availability piece was another. So it just didn't, you know, it just didn't tie in. Also because we are quite comfortable with the depth that we have at that position. And obviously we're going to attract some new blood at that position.
4: And how's your team going to overcome the leadership void that is being left behind by Marc-Antoine Dacroix retiring?
5: Well, we got some other leaders here. I mean, obviously Davis Alexander, Kenta Arthur, and then we have some quiet leaders like Najee Murray, Wes Sutton, Mustafa Johnson. I think we have our share of leaders. And, the ultimate leader, obviously, is our head guy, Jason Moss. And I'm sure that, he'll be able to assemble a product that's going to be, is going to represent us accordingly, not only on the field, but also off the field.
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10: That's a toss-up, honestly.
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9: Longhorns outscored their opponents 25-1 this weekend. Super Regionals next weekend on ESPN. Twins a 5-4 win over the Brewers on Sunday. Brewers stranding the tying run at third in the ninth inning. Rays double up the Marlins 6-3. Rays third time winning 30 of their first 45 games of the season. 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As for Sunday's top sounds, John Ryder.
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32: Thanks, Jay. We start with a winner-take-all Game 7 of the East Semis in Detroit, and defense leading to offense for the Cavs as they won in convincing fashion. George Sedano and Kalena Azubuike with the call on ESPN Radio.
33: Back to Sasser. They dump it into Duren. Duren blocked from behind by Mobley, and he gets it back. Mobley gets it back from Duren. They kick it to the corner. Struess wide open for three. Struess!
7: The Struce is loose. He buries a three.
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15: Aaron Rye has just hit a beautiful birdie putt on 17, and he drains it from 50 feet. 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
18: Suarez set the pitch. Bader swings, drives one to right towards the corner. Cortez going back. He's looking up. It is gone! Harrison Bader has hit a grand slam for the Giants. It is an eight-run eighth inning. And Bader fired up as he rounds the bases. Giants have broken it wide open. It's 10-1.
14: Number one.
32: JR Top Sound, an exciting finish on the south side of Chicago. The White Sox walk off the Cubs in 10. The final call on ESPN 1000.
19: Tying run at third. Caro hits a fly ball out into deep left center field. It's back there. It is.
9: White Sox led 7-4 entering the ninth. They needed 10 to win it. SportsCenter All Night, ESPN Radio. Cleveland taking Game 7 at Detroit Sunday. Cavs, Knicks now for the Eastern Conference Finals. ESPN analyst Janae Ogumike.
20: This is lit. We've got two teams that are playing really great basketball in the Eastern Conference Finals, the Knicks and the Cavs. And guess what? The matchups are amazing. I think that the first 40 minutes are going to be dictated by the paint. I love this paint matchup between Karl-Anthony Towns taking on Evan Mobley and Jarrett Allen. Cat, we've seen in the postseason, he's already had multiple triple-doubles. They sort of revitalized how you view Karl-Anthony Towns, because before we thought, oh, he's a three-point shooter. I'm the best reclaimed, you know, shooting big man, but then he's been able to have passing games similar to the Cleveland Cavalier front court. Those two have equally been dynamic as a tandem. Mobley off the dribble, Allen with force and authority, and I love how they were talking about, I think it was Coach Kenny Atkinson, saying, hey, he's our X factor, even though we thought it was Mobley. So if you think about the paint, the first 40 minutes I think will be dictated there. If Cat's passing can really dictate, or will it be the other side? But lastly, I'll say this. The final 8 minutes, the closing time, the winning time, my goodness, we might have a shootout.
9: We will see. Game one coming up Tuesday. Spurs Thunder for game one of the Western Conference Final coming up on Monday. We'll have every game here on ESPN Radio. Our coverage begins at 8 o'clock Eastern. A century-long drought ends near Philly. That's next. SportsCenter All Night continues. 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
34: Inbounds goes to Cunningham, who sealed off Heinemann and banks it in. Another double-double for CC. She's got 19 points and 10 assists.
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9: 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We had three teams slotted into the conference finals in the NBA, two in the West, and in the East, the Knicks. New York awaiting the winner between the Cavs and the Pistons. Detroit, the top seed in the Eastern Conference, facing a Game 7. Home team won the first four games of the series. Then the Cavs took Game 5 at Detroit, but the Pistons returned the favor with a Game 6 win in Cleveland. So, Game 7 back in Detroit. Would that be good news or bad news, given the two separate trends for the home teams in the series? We would get the answer relatively early.
37: Schroeder smells blood, drives, Nash dribble, kicks it to the corner. Three ball for Merrill is good. 41-26 Cavs as they extend their lead to 15. A 10-0 run for Cleveland.
38: Here's Mitchell weaving through traffic into the paint. Off the glass and in. Mitchell
37: extends the lead to 20, and J.B. Bickerstaff has seen enough. He calls timeout. 55-35 Cavs with 2:53 to go in the second.
9: Up 20 there. The Cavs would lead by 17.

0: Hey, Mitchell, nothing but net. 95-69, up to 26 points here with the lead for the Cavs. Mitchell with 24.
1: And now Mitchell is styling on him, too, celebrating after that one. Got Tobias Harris again.
0: Mitchell hangs, fires, misses, gets his own rebound and put back. And that right there explains the night for the Pistons. Donovan Mitchell is going in there, getting his own rebound and put back.
1: He's literally running circles around the Pistons. He's moving at a different speed right now.
2: George Sedano and Kalena Azubuike had the call right here on ESPN Radio. Cavs led by as much as 35. They win it by 31, 125-94 at Detroit. They take the series in seven. Cavs, the third team in NBA history to win a Game 7 on the road by 30 or more. Cavs are the second team since 1976 to have four 20-point scorers in a Game 7. Their coach, Kenny Atkinson.
3: When we play with force, it's really the key. Left force on both ends with our talent. And we're really hard to beat. You know, the question we got to answer, and we talked about in the locker room, is we can't have force letdowns, you know, like Game 6, where we were not the forceful team. But tonight we were. That was the whole difference, our force on both ends. You know, and everybody said, oh, it doesn't mean that. No, it does mean something. I think it does. I think this was the next step for us. You know, first day of training camp, I put up the playoff record over the last 3 years, 11-15. You know, I've been saying all year we have a lot to prove. You know, we still have more to prove. That's kind of the next part of it. But we proved something to ourselves that we could take that, you know, another step. So just looking forward to this next challenge for us.
2: Cavs into the conference finals. First conference finals appearance since 2018 when they beat the Celtics in seven. It's their third conference finals appearance without LeBron James. Donovan Mitchell, 26 points, 8 assists, 6 rebounds in the Game 7 win. He spoke with our crew from the NBA on ESPN Radio, Kalena Azubuike and George Sedano.
4: There's a lot of emotion right now, but I think the biggest thing is just like... I think the biggest thing, man, we just collectively, like, I think we found, you know, something as a group. But, you know what I mean? It's a blessing. I can't overlook the fact that it's been 9 years. It's been my whole career without getting to this point, so that's a blessing. But we ain't got much time to celebrate, so we got to get right back to it.
5: You guys bought a massive Cleveland contingent here. That's
4: man, shout out to the Cavs fans. Like, they're everywhere, though. Yeah. This is nuts.
5: My goodness.
4: This is nuts.
5: Talk to me about the adjustment you guys made, because in Game 6, it seemed like the Pistons a lot more single coverage. You guys were getting inside when you wanted to, but then you were making the dish. You were making the right decisions, yeah. Drawing the bigs over. What was that adjustment like for you and as a team?
4: I think the biggest thing in Game 6, you got to give them credit. They came out with more force. They played like it was their Game 7 and we did not. But at the end of the day, it's just about how do you respond. And you know this, right, playing in the league, like, it was a letdown. You know, Game 6 was a letdown. We missed an opportunity. But, you know, fortunately, it's a seven-game series, and we had an opportunity to come out there and get another one on the road. But you got to give them credit. They're not going to go down without a fight. And for us to take that lump, right, to lose a Game 6 on our home floor that way, their crowd came on the road, and for us to come out here and respond was huge.
0: You guys made the trade. You bring in James Harden, a guy to help you get to this point. What has he meant for you and this team?
4: Well, I mean, like, you just look, right? Like, it just allows everybody to kind of do what they do. You know, for me, being aggressive, you know, shout out to Thompson, hell of a defender, right? He's got to pick and choose who he guards. You know what I'm saying? So now we're able to get to the paint. Do you help off James? Do you help off me? Now Evan Mobley's downhill. There's more space. And then when you want to, when he wants to, he can get in the paint and make plays for others. So there's just so many different things that just him being on the basketball court alone, he doesn't have to take a shot. That just changes everything for us. And then when he does get downhill, does get to do whatever he does, man, it's working so far. We got to keep it going.
2: Donovan Mitchell making his first career appearance in the conference finals. He'd been in the conference semis 4 times previously. Those were losses. Finally gets the win in this one with Cleveland as the Cavs get past the Pistons 125-94 in Game 7. Pistons 31-point loss, third largest loss by a 60-win team in NBA postseason history. They trailed by 17 at the half, second largest halftime deficit by a 1 seed in a Game 7. Their coach, J.B. Bickerstaff.
6: This team is awesome, and they're a special group of guys. You know, I couldn't be more appreciative of
7: how they allow us to coach them, work with them every single day.

0: spirit they carry, their willingness to grow, their willingness to sacrifice. And it's a special group. And again, I can't be more thankful than to be a part of this and to be able to work with these guys.
1: JB, just you guys took a step last year, take another big step this year, playing at home, game seven, especially what you've just done in Cleveland. How big of a disappointment?
0: It's not a disappointment at all. I'm not ever will I be disappointed in these guys. These guys every single day give us what they got. So it is not a disappointment. It's a loss, and it's a tough loss. But, you know, that adjective will never be used with this group.
1: It's not, I'm not saying in the guys necessarily, but the season as a whole, and also I'm sure you had higher expectations, falling far short of that, I guess, is that a disappointment?
0: I don't think we fell short of anything. And I don't like the direction of your question, I'll be honest with you. These guys have improved massively and done a great job. Anything other than positivity towards this group is unacceptable. The turnaround from where we've come from, what these guys have been willing to do. Yeah, everybody wants to win a championship every year. But, you know, how much did you grow? How much did you improve? Did you sacrifice for the greater good of the team? Our guys did that collectively every single day, and we got better. We put ourselves in position to be here. So there's nothing disappointing about this group and the outcome of this.
2: 60-22 in the regular season was Detroit Pistons losing in the conference semifinals as the one seed. The bar was high, but what about the season? ESPN analyst Jhené Ogumike.
3: First, I want to put things into context. And, you know, I took my glasses off because I was like, a little emotional because I felt like those guys, they tried so hard this year. You know, I'm a glass half full type of gal. And I feel like people forget that just three seasons ago, this was a team that tied the NBA worst record with 28 straight losses. They were in the gutter. They finished that year, I think, just one game off of the worst record in the league. Three seasons later, Cade Cunningham is in the conversation for MVP. This is a squad that finished number one in the regular season in the East. They got to get Cade some help. He is a bad man. I know we talk about the bad boy Pistons. He's a bad man. And sometimes he has to do, I wouldn't even say sometimes, most of the times he's had to do bad all by himself. That's not sustainable in this NBA. You see so many squads where they have one, two, three, even looking at the Cavaliers, four options, four guys playing really well. And so they need to get more balance offensively to support him. They need to find a better secondary creator. Tobias Harris tried all he could, and Jalen Duren had to do better. He has to improve in these meaningful games. But right now, their universe is around Cade, and they have to find ways to get him more help in the future.
2: Cade Cunningham, 13 points, a career playoff low in the Game 7 loss for the Pistons. SportsCenter all night, ESPN Radio. Pistons season is over. Cavs advance to the Eastern Conference Finals. Game 1 with the Knicks is Tuesday. 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Tuesday, Game 1 of the Eastern Conference Finals. Monday, Game 1 of the Western Conference Finals. Coverage at 8 o'clock Eastern, and that Western Conference Final will feature the NBA MVP.
4: ESPN Shams Charania, Shai Gilgeous-Alexander has been named the league's MVP for the second consecutive year.
5: The way things are in this organization, in this city, it breeds success. And it's no coincidence. I'm just lucky to end up here.
2: As he did a year ago, Shai Gilgeous-Alexander named the MVP this season. He ranked second in scoring with just over 31 points per game, shooting a career best 55% from the field, also averaged a career-high 6.5 assists as the Thunder put up the NBA's best record for the second consecutive season. And this marks the fourth straight season that SGA finished in the top five in MVP voting. One at the past two.
5: Honestly speaking, I don't have a tag on it. I don't have a number on it. When it's all said and done, as long as I know I gave everything I had to the game, I'll live with the results. And whatever that looks like, it looks like. Yeah, I don't have a certain amount of accolades I want to collect. I don't have anything I specifically want to do besides win. And as long as I'm giving my everyday, my all, and doing it the right way and my way, I'll live with the results, whatever that looks like. It's special. And not really for me personally, but more so for, like, the city and the organization. I think, like, someone told me a stat. It's been 4 MVPs in the last 12 years to go through this building, and I don't think that's coincidence. There's a reason why you have success when you come through this program and this facility and this city. Like, everything I just mentioned, from the fans, the love they give, to the ownership, the front office, for making things easy, making sure we're getting our work in, the coaches playing the right brand of basketball and holding the right things accountable. The way things are run in this organization, in this city, it breeds success. And it's no coincidence. I'm just lucky to end up here.
2: SGA is the fifth active player to be named the MVP in consecutive seasons, seventh player in the last four decades to win multiple MVPs before turning 28. Every retired player to win consecutive MVPs has been inducted into the Hall of Fame. SportsCenter All Night, ESPN Radio, from the NBA to golf in the year's second major, giving us a bit of a surprise on Sunday.
6: Aaron Rye has just hit a beautiful birdie putt on 17, and he drains it from 50 feet. Aaron Rye is unstoppable at Aronimink. He is 9 under par.
7: Aaron Rye. From long range, that's his superpower. 50-foot putts. Listen to this.
8: Sets the putter next to the ball. He takes one practice stroke, then sets the putter behind the ball. Usually takes two or three looks, depending upon the length. Takes two looks, gets that started out on the right. He needs to carry up over the top of the hill, and that's not even going to come close to getting there. Came up way short. That's about 10 feet short. So with that miss right there, Aaron Rye is your 2026 PGA champion at Aronimink. I got to tell you, that was a masterclass performance today by Aaron Rye.
2: SiriusXM PGA Tour Radio final round, 5 under 65. He was 9 under for the week for a 3-shot win over John Rahm and Alex Smalley. Rye becomes the first English-born golfer to win the PGA Championship since Jim Barnes. He won the first two tournaments in 1916 and 1919, which were both match play competitions. Rye ends that 107-year drought for England.
9: Wasn't actually aware of it until yesterday. I think in this room yesterday it was mentioned, which was the first of my knowledge. But yeah, extremely, extremely proud. There's a lot of incredible and historic English players over those 100 years who've gone on to achieve incredible things and had phenomenal careers. But to win this event, and then to be, yeah, a person that's the first one to have won in such a long time from England is an amazing thing and something to be extremely proud of.
2: Before the tournament at DraftKings, he was 290-1 to win. Rounds of 70, 69, 67, 65. Got better in each round, gets his first career major victory. ESPN analyst Andy North.
10: Well, I think there's a couple of things you look at. You look at actual stat numbers and you look at the eye test. He was great chipping approach shots, number two, putting number five. And that's a great combination that you do that, you're going to have a great chance. But I thought the eye test, watching him play the last nine holes of a championship, he looked like he was in complete control. He drove in the fairway, hit it on the greens. One of the only fairways he missed, he drove in the greenside bunker at the drivable 13th. That is the fairway as far as I'm concerned. I mean, he just played beautiful golf, didn't make mistakes, and looked like he never got above out of his comfort zone playing.
2: 23 birdies or better over the course of the week en route to the PGA Championship. How big is the concern with the bullpen? That's next. SportsCenter All Night continues. It's ESPN Radio.
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26: One of the real bright spots early on, especially individually here, has been the play of Wiki Carmona coming over from the New York Red Bulls. What has stood out to you about Wiki Carmona in his early days?
27: He's a fantastic player. I think on the offensive side, he's kind of brought that side to him that maybe a lot of people didn't see in him in recent years, maybe the way Red Bulls kind of play and the style and the way he had to maybe defend a little bit more over there. But I think when he came here, and you know, he has an incredible left foot, he's direct, he's fast, he likes to take players on, he'll shoot from everywhere, and he's able to create chances, he's able to run in behind, and a high energy, high pressing style, and that's the kind of way we want to play on the front foot and putting teams under pressure, and he's able to do that.
26: Another player who's looking like he's kind of on the verge of having that offensive breakthrough is Ivan Jaime. What kind of a guy is he?
27: He's a good locker room guy, very good with the players, since we both play on the same side and we're working with each other. I'm either overlapping him, underlapping him, and always covering for him, but I know when I give him the ball, he's always going to go 1v1, and that's what you want from a winger. And as a defender, when you're defending somebody like that who wants to take you on every single time, is absolutely miserable to defend. So he shows that he has the confidence week in, week out, especially in training and in games, that he wants to be that man to give the ball, and he'll do something for us. He's one of our most dangerous players on the ball. So definitely excited to keep playing with him and have him on our side.
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2: The ACC still represented. Duke is one of the 16 teams still standing after this weekend's regionals. But of those 16 teams remaining, 9 are from the SEC, including Alabama, the top seed in the tournament, which outscored its opponents 20-0. This regional weekend, they sweep the regional without allowing a run. ESPN analyst Tara Henry and Tori Vidalis.
30: They're deep, right? And they can rely on each other throughout the tournament. When you get into postseason, it is so much more about a staff mentality moving forward in this game because of how offensive-minded our sport has become. And now that Alabama has 2 big arms, really 3 if you count Kaelin Pulazi, another freshman who's really come and eat up some innings for Alabama, but they allow each other to rest and be a little bit more fresh for this postseason run, and that's what they've been able to do all season. So just playing off of each other and also learning from one another, pushing one another, because anytime you have somebody that's just as good, if not better than you, it makes you want to get that much better every time you show up to that field.
31: I agree with you, Tori, and I also think when you take a look at Alabama, this offense has been really, really impressive. And also, you mentioned the freshman class and Vic Bowden. How about Anna Roman and Ambry Taylor as well? But we saw Jenna Young get it done today, and then Audrey Vandegrift hitting the long ball. That is production up and down the lineup, and heading into a super regional, regional. That is something that Patrick Murphy loves to see from his team. When you've got pitching, you've got an offense, you can go.
30: Yeah, and how about Jenna Young with two home runs? We're used to seeing the Brooke Wells, the Alexis Papillo, but the freshmen stepping up and the speedsters too. This team is just athletic and deep, and they can swing it.
2: Alabama getting LSU in the Super Regionals, one of three supers featuring SEC against SEC. UCLA is also headed to the Super Regionals off a milestone moment.
0: I mean, here I go, not fearing what'll happen. Bang! 40 home runs in a season.
1: Man.
0: Nobody's ever done it.
1: Oh, just goosebumps still in my arms.
2: UCLA beating South Carolina 15-1 run rule. Megan Grant, 89 homers in her career, 40 of them this season. That's an all-time record.
0: Megan, what does it feel like to hit 40 home runs in a season?
1: I mean, it's surreal. When I first started, I did not think, you know, I would ever get to this point, but I guess the hard work pays off, you know.
2: UCLA gets UCF in the Super Regionals next weekend. SportsCenter all night, ESPN Radio. Speaking of action on the diamond, in New York, Mets and Yankees. Yankees take a 6-3 lead to the bottom of the ninth, but...
3: First pitch, breaking ball hit deep to left field. It's down the line. It's hooking. It is a home run! Tie game! Tie game! Tyrone Taylor tucks it just inside the foul pole. Down the left field line. It's a three-run homer. The Mets have tied it down to their last out here in the bottom of the ninth inning.
2: Well, that ties it up, and so it was on to the 10th. Yankees don't score in the top half and in the home half.
3: 0-1. Chopper over the mound toward the middle of the infield. Runner coming home. There's no play. Simeon scores. Game over. The Maine Mets, one comeback at a time, have won the series. They win this one in 10, 7-6.
2: Mets' fourth walk-off win this season. 880 ESPN New York, 7-6 in 10. Yankees' fifth walk-off loss this season. Third straight series loss. They finished 2-7 over their nine-game road trip. Outfielder Aaron Judge.
4: There were a couple close games, but, you know, just about finishing the job. You know, a couple games here where, you know, we got to close it out or, you know, some games and extras that we got to, you know, get a couple runs across and just don't get the job done. So the boys are playing hard, though. That's, I think, the biggest thing is guys are playing tough and making the plays they need to, but just coming up a little bit short.
2: Yankees losing in 10 after giving up the game-tying three-run homer with two outs in the ninth inning. Yankees 9 blown saves this season. They're most within the first 50 games of a season since 2007. Manager Aaron Boone, concerned about that bullpen?
5: No, I think they're all capable of getting big outs, and they have throughout this year. We just had a terrible road trip where we certainly had some tough ones. That's part of it. We got to, you know, get after it tomorrow.
2: Milwaukee, Baltimore, and the Mets on that road trip. The Chicago matchup on Sunday also went 10 innings.
3: Tying run at third. Caro hits a fly ball out in the deep left center field. It's back there. It is.
2: ESPN 1000. White Sox with the 9-8 win in 10. Their first walk-off homer since 2024. Their first walk-off homer against the Cubs since 2003. White Sox get the win. They are 7-1 since May 9th. Their best record in an 8-game span this season. Well, we went 7, and it's now final. That's next. 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
25: 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So much joy.
13: Yeah, and Slav is what, 29 goals?
25: No, he hit 30.
13: Did he hit 30? I mean, this is amazing. We look at Suzuki, when you're centering a line with a 30-goal power winger and a sniper like Caulfield, yeah, you're going to get 100 points. Nothing's done in a vacuum. But after years of a soporific team that depended on Carey Price, great goaltending, you know, there wasn't much that would just grab you and say, look at this. Well, now, you know, Hudson, boy, there's something every night, you know, or Demidov, or there's something every night to watch. I know it's results-oriented. This is what the industry is. But it's also sports entertainment. And as I've mentioned before, this team is wildly entertaining. It's must-listen and must-watch hockey. And that's something this fan base has not had in a long time.
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24: York Knicks. A final score for the Cavs. They win 125-94 in Detroit.
32: The result is surprising, but the way it happened is even more surprising.
25: 125-94. Cavs becoming the third team in NBA history to win a Game 7 on the road by at least 30. Pistons bow out as the top seed, failing to make the Eastern Conference Finals. Cavaliers, backed by Donovan Mitchell, 26 points, 8 assists, 6 rebounds. Jared Allen had 23 points, spoke with NBA on Prime.
33: Jared, I think it's official, especially in these playoffs. Game 7, Jared Allen is real. How would you describe just the mentality you guys came into this game to just dominate on the road in Game 7?
34: Well, we just knew that we had to get the job done. We knew that we had to bring a lot of force. It's a tough arena to win in, and we knew that every single possession, every single play was super important.
33: And look, you've been battling alongside Donovan Mitchell for a while now. What stood out to you about the way he steadied this group with his playmaking and scoring tonight?
34: He started out the game not trying to take it over, not trying to score every single basket. He started the game trying to destroy. distribute the ball. And I think that's huge for a leader like him, trying to get everybody else going and then getting himself going second.
33: Okay, so quick turnaround. Yeah. Madison Square Garden, yep. The Knicks, the Eastern Conference Finals, Jared.
34: Absolutely.
33: After silencing this crowd here in Game 7, what are you expecting in that environment on Tuesday?
34: Yeah, we know it's going to be a loud environment. We know that their fans are incredible fans, crazy fans, but we know that we can do it. We came to an incredible arena like this and took over the game. We just have to do it again.
33: Lastly, Eastern Conference Finals. How does that feel?
34: Feels good. We're along this journey. Every step is a step further. We just have a job more to do.
2: Jared Allen with 23. Sam Merrill had 23 as well on 7 of 10 shooting. Game 7 turns into a 31-point road rout for the Cavs. And you heard it here on ESPN Radio. George Sedano, Kalina Azubuike had the call for us. George?
0: Jay, thank you so much. Kalina, the Cavs came in here in a hostile building. This place had energy to begin with here in Detroit. They shut it down pretty quick with nearly a wire-to-wire victory.
1: From the jump, they came out, and you could tell by the way Donovan Mitchell was moving and grooving. He was aggressive and assertive, and Jared Allen came out. He was aggressive and assertive from the jump. You heard it. They are all talking about force. Donovan Mitchell was talking about the force and aggression that they played with, the sense of urgency. They had it. They didn't have it in Game 6. They had it tonight. They made up for it. They took care of the ball a lot of the game. Only 13 turnovers, 31 assists. We were talking about them trusting the pass. They made the adjustment. Get inside, get in the paint, make the right decision. Draw the help in, draw Durant in, dish it off to his man. A lot of times they're making the Pistons bigs look crazy tonight because they're coming over to help. A lot of times they're in the air alone, jumping at them, and the Cavs are making the right pass. They're finishing inside. They got 58 points in the paint, and the Pistons, throughout these playoffs and elimination games, one thing they've done so well is limit the opponent points in the paint. They weren't able to do that tonight because their point of attack defense broke down. Their on-ball defense kind of broke down. They weren't able to keep guys in front of them. The Cavs were driving by them. They were dishing. They were making all the right reads, all the right decisions, and they shot the ball well. And Sam Merrill played incredibly well, knocking down threes.
0: Before we get to the conference finals matchup in the East, 30 seconds on the Pistons season and what you think their offseason should look like.
1: It's disappointing. They had a really good regular season, finishing at the top spot. You were wondering how, okay, Cade with a collapsed lung, how is he going to come into the playoffs? He played amazingly well all throughout the playoffs. Didn't play as well in the last game in a win. You thought he was going to have a bounce-back game tonight. 12 points in the first half. 1 point in the second half. He's still the engine. He's still the motorcade. You can ride him. He's only going to get better and better. Cade Cunningham's going to have a chip on his shoulder next season.
0: Now, for sure, I don't think there's any doubt. They'll probably look for a secondary scorer to help him, playmaker. Now, this Knicks-Cavs series, what do you make of it?
1: I'm looking forward to it. I said it, the Knicks are the best three-point shooting team in the league in the playoffs this season. You know what Brunson's going to give you. I think the X factor is Mikal Bridges. I do like the way they've involved Karl-Anthony Towns. They're making sure they play through him at times, let him make decisions, let him attack from the top of the key, get his post-ups in there. He's got to try to dominate. But I do think the Cavs' double bigs, the two agile bigs, could give the Knicks some problems. And trying to defend the ISO of a James Harden and the decision-making there and Donovan Mitchell and how tenacious he can be can prove to be tough for the Knicks. They do have a smaller player in Jalen Brunson on the defensive side. Can the Cavs look to expose him at times and get him switched on to people? But it's going to be a tough battle. It could go 7 games again.
0: Well, we'll see. Hopefully that'll be the case for the NBA fans out there to get another 7-game series. But the Pistons fall short in this one. The Cavs are moving on with a road victory. They will go and face the Knicks in the Eastern Conference Final. Our final score here in Game 7 in Detroit, the Cavs 125, the Pistons 94. For Kalina Azubuike, I'm George Sedano right here on your home for the NBA, ESPN Radio, and the ESPN app. Now let's go back to Jay Reynolds in the studio.
2: All right, George, NBA down to its final four conference finals set to get underway. After dropping the first game of their series with Minnesota, the Spurs bounce back and win the series in 6. Anthony Edwards giving the Spurs their flowers, saying they were the better team. As for the Wolves getting over that hump moving forward, ESPN senior writer Tim Bontemps.
4: Well, I mean, sure, it'd be nice if they could add a superstar to their roster. They just don't really have the ammunition to theoretically go do that. So it will be interesting to see what their summer looks like. And look, I think whether it's the Timberwolves or any other team in the West that's not Oklahoma City or San Antonio, when you're looking at those two teams going forward, I mean, you've got, you know, arguably the three best players moving forward on the Spurs are all on their rookie deal still, and Victor Wembanyama, Stephon Castle, and Dylan Harper. And the Thunder have, you know, I think two guys over 30 on the entire roster, and their whole core is basically all guys in their early to mid-20s. So, I mean, these two teams should be set up for what has a chance to be one of the all-time iconic rivalries in the history of the league over the next 5 to 10 years as they go back and forth atop the West. And everybody else has got a titanic challenge to try to catch up and keep up with them. And, you know, Minnesota is probably going to be one of the first teams to really stare down the barrel of that with, you know, Anthony Edwards getting closer to his prime and most of this roster in its 30s.
2: Tuesday, we'll see game one of the Eastern Conference Finals, but Monday, game one of the Western Conference Finals. Timberwolves fell short. Spurs and Thunder's getting underway on Monday. Our coverage here on ESPN Radio begins at 8 o'clock Eastern. Right now, SportsCenter all night. Back to baseball in Anaheim. Dodgers, Angels.
3: 0-1. Swung on. Hot shot into left center. A base hit. Here comes Kimmel to score. Ohtani rounding third. He will score. Andy Páez does it again with runners in scoring position. Drives in two. It is 6-0 Dodgers.
2: AM 570 LA Sports. Dodgers outscoring the Angels 31-3 in the three-game series. They win Sunday 10-1. Dodgers' fifth consecutive win. Longest active win streak in Major League Baseball. Shohei Ohtani 3-for-5. Couple of RBI. 8 hits. 8 RBI over his last 4 games. Angels, meanwhile, with their sixth consecutive loss. Dodgers put up 10. So did the Giants.
5: Suarez set the pitch. Bader swings, drives one to right towards the corner. Cortez going back. He's looking up. It is gone! Harrison Bader has hit a grand slam for the Giants. It is an 8-run eighth inning. And Bader fired up as he rounds the bases. Giants have broken it wide open. It's 10-1.
2: KNBR with the call. Giants, as you heard, 8 in the eighth. Their most in an inning since scoring 9 in the 11th inning a year ago in May at Wrigley. They beat the Athletics on Sunday, 10-1, their 20th win in their 47th game this season. Most games needed to reach 20 wins in a season since 2008. They beat the Athletics in this one. Guardians also put up 10. They beat the Reds 10-3. Guardians' third game scoring double-digit runs this season. 6 homers, most in a game since 2019 against the Yankees. SportsCenter all night, ESPN Radio. Phillies and Pirates, and the Phillies doing something that few have been able to do.
6: Here's the pitch. Stott swings, drives it up the alley, right center field, on the run. Triolo won't get it. It'll one-hop the fence. Bohm is in. Marsh is coming in. Garcia's around at third base. A 2-run double for Bryson Stott, and the Phillies lead it 5-0.
2: Sports Radio 94 WIP. Phillies go on to a 6-0 shutout of the Pirates. They're 16-5 since April 25th. Second-best win percentage in baseball during that span. But on Sunday, they got to Paul Skeens. Skeens went 5 innings, gave up 6 hits and 5 earned runs, tied for the most earned runs in his career.
7: Just didn't execute a few pitches, and they did a good job there, so yeah, I'll have to rewatch it. I just didn't execute a few pitches, and they got to him.
15: How challenging is it to navigate a lineup of that caliber?
7: It's challenging, but it's the big leagues. You know, every lineup's good, so yeah, just got to execute a little more consistently.
15: How have you felt that this team has responded to the doses of adversity you guys have had so far this year?
7: Yeah, I'm not worried about it. I think it's probably a good time for an off day, but yeah, I think we're in a good spot going into, you know, this next stretch, and not worried about how we'll respond at all.
2: Paul Skeens roughed up on Sunday. Pirates have a 3-game losing streak, second longest streak this season. They did have a 5-game losing streak at the end of April. Padres and Mariners in the Sunday night game.
5: Here comes the 1-1. Ball drilled deep right field. Going! Gone! Another long homer for Gavin Sheets. destroyed to right field. 404 feet, his second homer of the game. The pitch, and France serves one out towards shallow center. Rodriguez has to play it on a bounce. Merrill is in. Laureano racing around third. And France with a two-out, two-run single. 7-0 Padres. A five-run sixth inning for San Diego.
2: Rough afternoon for the Mariners. ESPN Radio with the call. Padres an 8-3 win. Mariners are one hit. Padres 28-18 on the season. Half game back of the Dodgers for first place in the National West. Three-game series against the Dodgers coming up starting today in San Diego. Padres picking up their third sweep of the season. Diamondbacks an 8-6 win against the Rockies. Corbin Carroll 2-for-4, 2 homers, 3 RBI en route to the victory. The Orioles and Nationals.
8: The pitch from Michaelis. Swinging a high fly ball. Deep right field. Wood stops at the wall. That'll do it. Orioles strike again. Their third home run of the afternoon is a sizzler over the wall in right field and the first of the season for Colton Cowser.
2: WBAL, Orioles go on to a 7-3 win over the Nats. Orioles' third game this season with at least 3 homers. Blue Jays beat the Tigers 4-1. Vlad Guerrero Jr. 2-for-4 with his third homer of the season. Braves an 8-1 rout of the Red Sox. Sports Center all night, ESPN Radio.
9: The Pittsburgh Steelers and Aaron Rodgers have reached agreement on a one-year deal worth up to $25 million.
10: He built up a lot of equity in that room.
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2: Back on a one-year deal, reunited with his former coach from his days with the Packers, Aaron Rodgers playing again this coming season in Pittsburgh. Right decision for the Steelers? Earlier on ESPN Radio are Matt Jones and Myron Metcalf.
12: It feels like the only decision to me. You know, I think a lot of people who are disappointed, it's like, where do you turn? It's a terrible free agent market. The only really quality player available in a trade was Kyler Murray and Tua. So I don't know. I think it says more about the fact that they just don't believe in Mason Rudolph, Drew Aller, or Will Howard yet, you know, and they feel like Mike McCarthy.
16: First of all, when you say Mason Rudolph yet, he's been there 10 years. Like, yeah. And he has been picked over so many times. Like, poor Mason Rudolph. Yeah. They just go out on the street and try to find somebody to start over him. He's like the woman that's like, are you going to keep coming back to me? And, but anyway, go ahead.
12: Yeah, they just don't have a guy behind Aaron Rodgers that they trust. And if you're Mike McCarthy, you feel like you have a familiar face. Maybe that pairing works out. So I get why you do it. I don't know what else they would have done. What's the other option?
16: Well, there isn't another option. I mean, you're right. I mean, the other option would be go sign Kyler Murray. You know, is that an upgrade? Maybe, but you can't just sign Kyler Murray for 1 year. You're committing to him for at least 2 or 3, and I can understand how you would decide, I don't want to be in the Kyler Murray business. Well, Aaron Rodgers, the things I was most worried about with Aaron Rodgers, he kind of didn't have that happen last year. I mean, he wasn't particularly great, but he also didn't blow the team up. So I guess the theory is he'll just not blow the team up for another year. And Mike McCarthy, maybe he gets, I don't know what he's going to get out of him that anybody else would, but you're just basically signing up for another year of mediocrity. They're not going to be a contender. And, you know, you fired Mike Tomlin and you're probably going 9-8 again.
2: 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Aaron Rodgers, 1 year deal worth up to $25 million, is expected to include a base salary between $22 and $23 million. Sports Center All Night continues. 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
5: With the first pick in the 2026 NFL Draft, the Las Vegas Raiders select Fernando Mendoza. Quarterback, Indiana.
4: What is your projection short term with Kirk Cousins as kind of a mentor and, of course, career-wise for Mendoza?
6: Look, I mean, this isn't like an underclassman coming out and he's a super young kid and they want to make sure they don't rush him. I just think they're being smart and saying, may the best quarterback start week one. I think that's kind of the approach. But Mendoza, to me, has a very high floor. He does a lot of things very well. I think early on it's going to be very fast for him. But with his poise, his toughness, his accuracy, his ability to kind of create magic out of thin air, I think he'll be fine in time. But, you know, if you told me Cousins was going to start 7, 8, 9 games, I wouldn't be shocked by that.
4: Is there a Brady factor in this at all?
6: In terms of his influence over the pick or whether Brady is saying this is the way to do it or
4: both.
6: What do you mean?
4: Yeah, both.
6: Yeah, no, I think that absolutely. Yeah, I mean, I wouldn't be shocked if Tom said, look, how much did I benefit? I would not have been Tom Brady if I got thrown in there. You know, if the Raiders are doing this with the right intentions here and the right plan, I think they might be being pretty smart about it.
7: Mitch, are you ready to resurrect your Raiders fandom?
4: No, that's long gone. Long gone.
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9: Honestly,
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9: 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And I think behind the arm of Teagan Kavan and now an offense that is suddenly finding their stride again, I don't know which one you'd pick.
11: Longhorns outscored their opponents 25-1 this weekend, Super Regionals next weekend on ESPN. Twins a 5-4 win over the Brewers on Sunday. Brewers stranding the tying run at third in the ninth inning. Rays double up the Marlins 6-3. Rays third time winning 30 of their first 45 games of the season. 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As for Sunday's top sounds, John Ryder.
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14: Thanks, Jay. We start with a winner take all game 7 of the East Semis in Detroit, and defense leading to offense for the Cavs as they won in convincing fashion. George Sedano and Kalena Azubuike with the call on ESPN Radio.
15: Back to Sasser. They dump it into Duren. Duren blocked from behind by Mobley, and he gets it back. Mobley gets it back from Duren. They kick it to the corner. Strus wide open for 3.
16: Strus! The Strus is loose! He buries a 3!
15: It's too much.
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14: Now to the NCAA softball regionals, and what a season it's been for UCLA slugger Megan Grant. 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
16: And nobody's ever done it. 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
14: And a surprise winner of the PGA Championship, Englishman Aaron Rye holds off John Rahm and other stars. And with a sensational putt on 17, the call on the SiriusXM PGA Tour radio network.
16: Aaron Rye has just hit a beautiful birdie putt on 17. And he drains it from 50 feet. Aaron Rye is unstoppable at Aronimink.
15: From long range, that's his superpower. 50-foot putts. 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
12: Number two.
14: The baseball and the Giants explode in the eighth against the A's. The call on KNBR.
17: Suarez set the pitch. Bader swings, drives one to right towards the corner. Cortez going back. He's looking up. It is gone! Harrison Bader has hit a grand slam for the Giants. It is an eight-run eighth inning. And Bader fired up as he rounds the bases. Giants have broken it wide open. It's 10-1.
12: Number one.
14: JR Topsound, an exciting finish on the south side of Chicago. The White Sox walk off the Cubs in 10. The final call on ESPN 1000.
18: Tying run at third. Caro hits a fly ball out into deep left center field. It's back there. It is.
11: White Sox led 7-4 entering the ninth. They needed 10 to win it. SportsCenter All Night, ESPN Radio. Cleveland taking Game 7 at Detroit Sunday. Cavs, Knicks now for the Eastern Conference Finals. ESPN analyst Janae Ogumike.
19: This is lit. We've got two teams that are playing really great basketball in the Eastern Conference Finals, the Knicks and the Cavs. And guess what? The matchups are amazing. I think that the first 40 minutes are going to be dictated by the paint. I love this paint matchup between Karl-Anthony Towns taking on Evan Mobley and Jarrett Allen. Cat, we've seen in the postseason, he's already had multiple triple-doubles. They sort of revitalized how you view Karl-Anthony Towns, because before we thought, oh, he's a three-point shooter. I'm the best proclaimed, you know, shooting big man, but then he's been able to have passing games similar to the Cleveland Cavalier front court. Those two have equally been dynamic as a tandem. Mobley off the dribble, Allen with force and authority, and I love how they were talking about, I think it was Coach Kenny Atkinson, saying, hey, he's our X factor, even though we thought it was Mobley. So if you think about the paint, the first 40 minutes I think will be dictated there if Cat's passing can really dictate, or will it be the other side? But lastly, I'll say this. The final 8 minutes, the closing time, the winning time, my goodness, we might have a shootout.
11: We will see. Game one coming up Tuesday. Spurs Thunder for game one of the Western Conference Final coming up on Monday. We'll have every game here on ESPN Radio. Our coverage begins at 8 o'clock Eastern. A century-long drought ends near Philly. That's next. SportsCenter All Night continues. It's ESPN
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5: 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You know, Shane, I think this is such a great lesson and tale of patience and development by a team with Juraj Slafkovský.
6: Yeah, you know, if you actually look at what he did in the first 2 years of his career, the likelihood of him getting to this point historically was really low. I think, yeah, you have to then credit the Canadians, but you also just have to acknowledge that, like, he managed to find something in himself. Like, he had, what was it, 10 points his first year? You know, like, I think 4 goals. He really couldn't skate. I think that's where the, if he so he'll tell you, came from, was talking about how Slav was one of the slowest players in the league. I mean, he'll never be one of the fastest, but I checked the other day, you know, he's bang middle of the pack. And I'd love to go back and look, like, how many guys went from being, you know, bottom 10% in the league as a regular to middle of the pack in their career? I bet you the number is really small because most guys don't get given the opportunity to do it. And yeah, credit to the Canadians for the patience in, you know, getting him to this point. But also, it is one of the advantages of being the first overall pick is you just are going to get more chances to prove yourself. So credit, I think, to him for doing it, but also some of it's, I think, just the pick being first overall.
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10: 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Another double-double for CC. She's got 19 points and 10 assists.
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11: 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We had 3 teams slotted into the conference finals in the NBA, 2 in the West, and in the East, the Knicks. New York awaiting the winner between the Cavs and the Pistons. Detroit, the top seed in the Eastern Conference, facing a Game 7. Home team won the first 4 games of the series. Then the Cavs took Game 5 at Detroit, but the Pistons returned the favor with a Game 6 win in Cleveland. So, Game 7 back in Detroit. Would that be good news or bad news, given the 2 separate trends for the home teams in the series? We would get the answer relatively early.
12: Schroeder smells blood, drives, Nash dribble, kicks it to the corner. 3 ball for Merrill is good. 41-26 Cavs as they extend their lead to 15. A 10-0 run for Cleveland.
13: Here's Mitchell, weaving through traffic into the paint. Off the glass and in. Mitchell
12: extends the lead to 20, and J.B. Bickerstaff has seen enough. He calls timeout. 55-35 Cavs with 2:53 to go in the second.
11: Up 20 there. The Cavs would lead by 17 at the half, and then
12: Mobley on the drive. Finds Allen in the paint. Allen turn around, tries to duck under, flips it up and good. Timeout Pistons as the lead is ballooned to 72-49. A 23-point lead. Now flips it to Schroeder on the right wing. Guarded by Harris. They get it back to Mitchell. Mitchell on the right wing on Harris. Step back three on the way.

0: led by as much as 35. They win it by 31, 125-94 at Detroit. They take the series in seven. Cavs, the third team in NBA history to win a Game 7 on the road by 30 or more. Cavs are the second team since 1976 to have four 20-point scorers in a Game 7. Their coach, Kenny Atkinson.
1: When we play with force, it's really the key. Like force on both ends with our talent, we're really hard to beat. You know, the question we got to answer, and we talked about in the locker room, is we can't have force letdowns, you know, like Game 6, where we were not the forceful team. But tonight we were. That was the whole difference, our force on both ends. You know, and everybody says, it doesn't mean that. No, it does mean something. I think it does. I think this was the next step for us. You know, first day of training camp, I put up our playoff record over the last 3 years, 11-15. You know, I've been saying all year we have a lot to prove. You know, we still have more to prove. That's kind of the next part of it. But we proved something to ourselves that we could take that, you know, another step. So just looking forward to this next challenge for us.
0: Cavs into the conference finals. First conference finals appearance since 2018 when they beat the Celtics in seven. It's their third conference finals appearance without LeBron James. Donovan Mitchell, 26 points, 8 assists, 6 rebounds in the Game 7 win. He spoke with our crew from the NBA on ESPN Radio, Colin Azubuki and George Sedano.
2: There's a lot of emotion right now, but I think the biggest thing is just like... I think the biggest thing, man, we found, you know, something as a group. But, you know, I mean, it's a blessing. I can't overlook the fact that it's been 9 years. It's been my whole career without getting to this point, so that's a blessing. But we ain't got much time to celebrate, so we got to get right back to it.
3: You guys bought a massive Cleveland contingent here. That's
2: man, shout out to the Cavs fans. Like, they're everywhere, though. Yeah. This is nuts.
3: My goodness.
2: This is nuts.
3: Talk to me about the adjustment you guys made, because in Game 6, it seemed like the Pistons a lot more single coverage. You guys were getting inside when you wanted to, but then you were making the dish. You were making the right decisions, yeah. Drawing the bigs over. What was that adjustment like for you and as a team?
2: I think the biggest thing in Game 6, you got to give them credit. They came out with more force. They played like it was their Game 7 and we did not. But at the end of the day, it's just about how do you respond. And you know this, right, playing in the league, like, it was a letdown. You know, Game 6 was a letdown. We missed an opportunity. But, you know, fortunately, it's a seven-game series, and we had an opportunity to come out there and get another one on the road. But you got to give them credit. They're not going to go down without a fight. And for us to take that lump, right, to lose a Game 6 on our home floor that way, their crowd came on the road, and for us to come out here and respond was huge.
4: You guys made the trade. You bring in James Harden, a guy to help you get to this point. What has he meant for you and this team?
2: Well, I mean, like, you just look, right? Like, it just allows everybody to kind of do what they do. You know, for me, being aggressive, you know, shout out to Thompson, hell of a defender, right? He's got to pick and choose who he guards. You know what I'm saying? So now we're able to get to the paint. Do you help off James? Do you help off me? Now Evan Mobley's downhill. There's more space. And then when you want to, when he wants to, he can get in the paint and make plays for others. So there's just so many different things that just him being on the basketball court alone, he doesn't have to take a shot. That just changes everything for us. And then when he does get downhill, does get to do whatever he does, man, it's working so far. Yeah, keep it going.
0: Donovan Mitchell making his first career appearance in the conference finals. He'd been in the conference semis 4 times previously. Those were losses. Finally gets the win in this one with Cleveland as the Cavs get past the Pistons 125-94 in Game 7. Pistons 31-point loss, third largest loss by a 60-win team in NBA postseason history. They trailed by 17 at the half, second largest halftime deficit by a 1 seed in a Game 7. Their coach, J.B. Bickerstaff.
5: This team is awesome, and they're a special group of guys. You know, I couldn't be more appreciative of how they allow us to coach them, work with them every single day, the spirit they carry, their willingness to grow, their willingness to sacrifice, and it's a special group. And, again, I can't be more thankful than to be a part of this and to be able to work with these guys.
6: J.B., just you guys took a step last year, take another big step this year. Playing at home, Game 7, especially what you've just done in Cleveland, how big of a disappointment?
5: It's not a disappointment at all. Will I be disappointed in these guys. These guys, every single day, give us what they got. So it is not a disappointment. It's a loss, and it's a tough loss. But, you know, that adjective will never...

0: ever be used as this group?
1: It's not, I'm not saying in the guys necessarily, but the season as a whole, and also I'm sure you had higher expectations, falling far short of that, I guess, is that.
0: I don't think we fell short of anything. I don't like the direction of your question, I'll be honest with you. These guys have improved massively and done a great job. Anything other than positivity towards this group, like, is unacceptable. The turnaround from where we've come from, what these guys have been willing to do. Yeah, everybody wants to win a championship every year. But, you know, how much did you grow? How much did you improve? Did you sacrifice for the greater good of the team? Our guys did that collectively every single day, and we got better. We put ourselves in position to be here. So there's nothing disappointing about this group and the outcome of this.
2: 60-22 in the regular season was Detroit Pistons losing in the conference semifinals as the one seed. The bar was high, but what about the season? ESPN analyst Janae Ogumike.
3: First, I want to put things into context. And, you know, I took my glasses off because I was like, oh, you know, a little emotional, because I felt like those guys, they tried so hard this year. You know, I'm a glass half full type of gal. And I feel like people forget that just three seasons ago, this was a team that tied the NBA worst record with 28 straight losses. They were in the gutter. They finished that year, I think, just one game off of the worst record in the league. Three seasons later, Cade Cunningham is in the conversation for MVP. This is a squad that finished number one in the regular season in the East. They got to get Cade some help. He is a bad man. I know we talk about the bad boy Pistons. He's a bad man. And sometimes he has to do, I wouldn't even say sometimes, most of the times he's had to do bad all by himself. That's not sustainable in this NBA. You see so many squads where they have one, two, three, even looking at the Cavaliers, four options, four guys playing really well. And so they need to get more balance offensively to support him. They need to find a better secondary creator. Tobias Harris tried all he could, and Jalen Duren had to do better. He has to improve in these meaningful games. But right now, their universe is around Cade, and they have to find ways to get him more help in the future.
2: Cade Cunningham, 13 points, a career playoff low in the Game 7 loss for the Pistons. SportsCenter All Night, ESPN Radio. Pistons season is over. Cavs advance to the Eastern Conference Finals. 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Monday, Game 1 of the Western Conference Finals. Coverage at 8 o'clock Eastern, and that Western Conference Final will feature the NBA MVP.
4: ESPN Shams Charania, Shai Gilgeous-Alexander has been named the league's MVP for the second consecutive year.
5: The way things are in this organization, in this city, it breeds success. And it's no coincidence. I'm just lucky to end up here.
2: As he did a year ago, Shai Gilgeous-Alexander named the MVP this season. He ranked second in scoring with just over 31 points per game, shooting a career best 55% from the field, also averaged a career-high 6.5 assists as the Thunder put up the NBA's best record for the second consecutive season. And this marks the fourth straight season that SGA finished in the top five in MVP voting. One at the past two.
5: Honestly speaking, I don't have a tag on it. I don't have a number on it. When it's all said and done, as long as I know I gave everything I had to the game, I'll live with the results. And whatever that looks like, it looks like. Yeah, I don't have a certain amount of accolades I want to collect. I don't have anything I specifically want to do besides win. And as long as I'm giving my everyday, my all, and doing it the right way and my way, I'll live with the results, whatever that looks like. It's special. And not really for me personally, but more so for, like, the city and the organization. I think, like, someone told me a stat. It's been 4 MVPs in the last 12 years to go through this building, and I don't think that's coincidence. There's a reason why you have success when you come through this program and this facility and this city. Like, everything I just mentioned, from the fans, the love they give, to the ownership, the front office, for making things easy, making sure we're getting our work in, the coaches playing the right brand of basketball and holding the right things accountable. The way things are run in this organization, in this city, it breeds success, and it's no coincidence. I'm just lucky to end up here.
2: SGA is the fifth active player to be named the MVP in consecutive seasons, seventh player in the last four decades to win multiple MVPs before turning 28. Every retired player to win consecutive MVPs has been inducted into the Hall of Fame. SportsCenter All Night, ESPN Radio, from the NBA to golf in the year's second major, giving us a bit of a surprise on Sunday.
6: Aaron Rye has just hit a beautiful birdie putt on 17, and he drains it from unstoppable at Aronimink. He is 9 under par.
7: Aaron Rye from long range. That's his superpower. 50-foot putts. Listen to this.
8: Sets the putter next to the ball. He takes one practice stroke, then sets the putter behind the ball. Usually takes two or three looks, depending upon the length. Takes two looks, gets that started out on the right. He needs to carry up over the top of the hill, and that's not even going to come close to getting there. Came up way short. That's about 10 feet short. So with that miss right there, Aaron Rye is your 2026 PGA champion at Aronimink. I got to tell you, that was a masterclass performance today by Aaron Rye.
2: Sirius XM PGA Tour Radio final round, 565. He was 9 under for the week for a 3-shot win over John Rahm and Alex Smalley. Rye becomes the first English-born golfer to win the PGA Championship since Jim Barnes. He won the first two tournaments in 1916 and 1919, which were both match play competitions. Rye ends that 107-year drought for England.
9: Wasn't actually aware of it until yesterday. I think in this room yesterday it was mentioned, which was the first in my knowledge. But yeah, extremely, extremely proud. There's a lot of incredible and historic English players over those 100 years who've gone on to achieve incredible things and had phenomenal careers. But to win this event, and then to be, yeah, a person that's the first one to have won it in such a long time from England is an amazing thing and something to be extremely proud of.
2: Before the tournament at DraftKings, he was 290-1 to win. Rounds of 70, 69, 67, 65. Got better in each round, gets his first career major victory. ESPN analyst Andy North.
10: Well, I think there's a couple of things you look at. You look at actual stat numbers and you look at the eye test. He was great chipping approach shots, number two, putting number five. And that's a great combination that you do that, you're going to have a great chance. But I thought the eye test, watching him play the last nine holes of a championship, he looked like he was in complete control. He drove it in the fairway, hit it on the greens. One of the only fairways he missed, he drove it in the greenside bunker at the drivable 13th. That is the fairway as far as I'm concerned. I mean, he just played beautiful golf, didn't make mistakes, and looked like he never got above out of his comfort zone playing.
2: 23 birdies or better over the course of the week en route to the PGA Championship. How big is the concern with the bullpen? That's next. SportsCenter All Night continues. It's ESPN Radio.
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12: 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The Cavs are down 2. Will they be down 0-2? Williams holds. Looks the pass. Gets it to James. Here's a 3 for the win.
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30: It is Arpan Basu. Has Lane Hudson won himself a future Norris Trophy with the way that he's played? I do feel like the narrative has shifted on him, that this guy is more than just an offensive dynamo.
31: Yeah, I mean, that's kind of why I wrote the piece on him when I did. Just before the votes were due, I wrote a piece on his defensive game, and it's just objectively strong. Like, it's not, there's no, the only way you could think he's not a strong defensive player is if you just looked at his height and weight and determined it based on that. There's nothing else that suggests that he hurts you defensively. And so, you know, you want to see growth year over year. Like, Lane Hudson in the first two games of the series last year in Washington, he looked frightened. He looked like he eventually adjusted to the new environment, but it came a little too late, and has figured out solutions to the immense pressure and the targeting that the Capitals were doing with him. He's sneaky strong, man. Like, if you spend any time talking to him in the dressing room while he's getting changed after practice or whatever, like, he is built strong. He's small. He doesn't weigh a whole lot, but he's a very hard worker, and he's a strong kid. And that strength allows him to leverage it because he's small. He uses the tools he has to the best of their potential.
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2: Represented, Duke is one of the 16 teams still standing after this weekend's regionals. But of those 16 teams remaining, 9 are from the SEC, including Alabama, the top seed in the tournament, which outscored its opponents 20-0. This regional weekend, they sweep the regional without allowing a run. ESPN analyst Tara Henry and Tori Vidalis.
33: They're deep, right? And they can rely on each other throughout the tournament. When you get into postseason, it is so much more about a staff mentality moving forward in this game because of how offensive-minded our sport has become. And now that Alabama has two big arms, really three if you count Kalen Palazzi, another freshman who's really come and eat up some innings for Alabama, but they allow each other to rest and be a little bit more fresh for this postseason run, and that's what they've been able to do all season. So just playing off of each other and also learning from one another, pushing one another, because anytime you have somebody that's just as good, if not better than you, it makes you want to get that much better every time you show up to that field.
34: I agree with you, Tori, and I also think when you take a look at Alabama, this offense has been really, really impressive, and also, you mentioned the freshman class and Vic Bowden. How about Anna Roman and Ambry Taylor as well? But we saw Jenna Young get it done today, and then Audrey Vandegrift hitting the long ball. That is production up and down the lineup. And heading into a super regional, that is something that Patrick Murphy loves to see from his team. When you've got pitching, you've got an offense, you can go.
33: Yeah, and how about Jenna Young with two home runs? We're used to seeing the Brooke Wells, yes, the Alexis Papillo, but the freshmen stepping up, and the speedsters too. This team is just athletic and deep, and they can swing it.
2: Alabama getting LSU in the Super Regionals, one of three Supers featuring SEC against SEC. UCLA is also headed to the Super Regionals off a milestone moment.
35: Season.
36: Man.
35: Nobody's ever done it.
36: Oh, just goosebumps still in my arms.
2: UCLA beating South Carolina 15-1 run rule. Megan Grant 89 homers in her career, 40 of them this season. That's an all-time record.
35: Megan, what does it feel like to hit 40 home runs in a season?
0: I mean, it's surreal. When I first started, I did not think, you know, I would ever get to this point, but I guess the hard work pays off, you know.
2: UCLA gets UCF in the Super Regionals next weekend. SportsCenter all night, ESPN Radio. Speaking of action on the diamond, in New York, Mets and Yankees. Yankees take a 6-3 lead to the bottom of the ninth, but...
3: First pitch, breaking ball hit deep to left field. It's down the line. It's hooking. It is a home run! Tie game! Tie game! Tyrone Taylor tucks it just inside the foul pole. Down the left field line. It's a three-run homer. The Mets have tied it down to their last out here in the bottom of the ninth inning.
2: Well, that ties it up, and so it was on to the 10th. Yankees don't score in the top half and in the home half.
3: 0-1. Chopper over the mound toward the middle of the infield. Runner coming home. There's no play. Simeon scores. Game over. The Maine Mets, one comeback at a time, have won the series. They win this one in 10, 7-6.
2: Mets' fourth walk-off win this season. 880 ESPN New York, 7-6 in 10. Yankees' fifth walk-off loss this season. Third straight series loss. They finished 2-7 over their nine-game road trip. Outfielder Aaron Judge.
4: There were a couple close games, but, you know, just about finishing the job. You know, a couple games here where, you know, we got to close it out, or, you know, some games and extras that we got to, you know, get a couple runs across and just don't get the job done. So the boys are playing hard, though. That's, I think, the biggest thing is guys are playing tough and making the plays they need to, but just coming up a little bit short.
2: Yankees losing in 10 after giving up the game-tying three-run homer with two outs in the ninth inning. Yankees 9 blown saves this season, their most within the first 50 games of a season since 2007. Manager Aaron Boone, concerned about that bullpen?
5: No, I think they're all capable of getting big outs, and they have throughout this year. We just had a terrible road trip where we certainly had some tough ones. That's part of it. We got to, you know, get after it tomorrow.
2: Milwaukee, Baltimore, and the Mets on that road trip. The Chicago matchup on Sunday also went 10 innings.
3: Tying run at third. Caro hits a fly ball out into deep left center field. It's back there. It is gone! Edgar Caro wins it! Shut up!
2: ESPN 1000. White Sox with the 9-8 win in 10, their first walk-off homer since 2024. Their first walk-off homer against the Cubs since 2003. White Sox get the win. They are 7-1 since May 9th, their best record in an 8-game span this season. Well, we went 7, and it's now final. That's next. 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
17: Finals, they'll take on the New York Knicks. A final score for the Cavs. They win 125-94 in Detroit.
18: The result is surprising, but the way it happened is even more surprising.
2: 125-94, Cavs becoming the third team in NBA history to win a Game 7 on the road by at least 30. Pistons bow out as the top seed, failing to make the Eastern Conference Finals. Cavaliers, backed by Donovan Mitchell, 26 points, 8 assists, 6 rebounds. Jared Allen had 23 points, spoke with NBA on Prime.
19: Jared, I think it's official, especially in these playoffs. Game 7, Jared Allen is real. How would you describe just the mentality you guys came into this game to just dominate on the road in Game 7?
20: We just knew that we had to get the job done. We knew that we had to bring a lot of force. This is a tough arena to win. And we knew that every single possession, every single play was super important.
19: And look, you've been battling alongside Donovan Mitchell for a while now. What stood out to you about the way he steadied this group with his playmaking and scoring tonight?
20: He started out the game not trying to take it over, not trying to score every single basket. He started the game trying to distribute the ball. And I think that's huge for a leader like him, trying to get everybody else going and then getting himself going second.
19: Okay, so quick turnaround. Yeah. Madison Square Garden, yeah. The Knicks, the Eastern Conference Finals, Jared.
20: Absolutely.
19: After silencing this crowd here in Game 7, what are you expecting in that environment on Tuesday?
20: Yeah, we know it's going to be a loud environment. We know that their fans are incredible fans, crazy fans, but we know that we can do it. We came to an incredible arena like this and took over the game. We just have to do it again.
19: Lastly, Eastern Conference Finals. How does that feel?
20: Feels good. We're along this journey. Every step is a step further. We just have a job more to do.
2: Jared Allen with 23. Sam Merrill had 23 as well on 7 of 10 shooting. Game 7 turns into a 31-point road rout for the Cavs. And you heard it here on ESPN Radio. George Sedano, Kalena Azubuike had the call for us. George?
17: Jay, thank you so much. Kalena, the Cavs came in here in a hostile building. This place had energy to begin with here in Detroit. They shut it down pretty quick with nearly a wire-to-wire victory.
18: From the jump, they came out, and you could tell by the way Donovan Mitchell was moving and grooving. He was aggressive and assertive, and Jared Allen came out. He was aggressive and assertive from the jump. You heard it. They are all talking about force. Donovan Mitchell was talking about the force and aggression that they played with, the sense of urgency. They had it. They didn't have it in game six. They had it tonight. They made up for it. They took care of the ball a lot of the game. Only 13 turnovers, 31 assists. We were talking about them trusting the pass. They made the adjustment. Get inside, get in the paint, make the right decision. Draw the help in, draw Durant in, dish it off to his man. A lot of times they're making the Pistons bigs look crazy tonight because they're coming over to help. A lot of times they're in the air alone, jumping at them, and the Cavs are making the right pass. They're finishing inside. They got 58 points in the paint, and the Pistons, throughout these playoffs and elimination games, one thing they've done so well is limit the opponent points in the paint. They weren't able to do that tonight because their point of attack defense broke down. Their on-ball defense kind of broke down. They weren't able to keep guys in front of them. The Cavs were driving by them. They were dishing. They were making all the right reads, all the right decisions, and they shot the ball well. And Sam Merrill played incredibly well, knocking down threes.
17: Before we get to the conference finals matchup in the East, 30 seconds on the Pistons season and what you think their offseason should look like.
18: It's disappointing. They had a really good regular season, finishing at the top spot. You were wondering how, okay, Cade with a collapsed lung, how is he going to come into the playoffs? He played amazingly well all throughout the playoffs. Didn't play as well in the last game in a win. You thought he was going to have a bounce-back game tonight. 12 points in the first half. 1 point in the second half. He's still the engine. He's still the motorcade. You can ride him. He's only going to get better and better. Cade Cunningham's going to have a chip on his shoulder next season.
17: Now, for sure, I don't think there's any doubt. They'll probably look for a secondary scorer to help him, playmaker. Now, this Knicks-Cavs series, what do you make of it?
18: I'm looking forward to it. I said it, the Knicks are the best three-point shooting team in the league in the playoffs this season. You know what Brunson's going to give you. I think the X factor is Mikal Bridges. I do like the way they've involved Karl-Anthony Towns. They're making sure they play through him at times, let him make decisions, let him attack from the top of the key, get his post-ups in there. He's got to try to dominate. But I do think the Cavs' double bigs, the two agile bigs, could give the Knicks some problems. And trying to defend the ISO of a James Harden and the decision-making there and Donovan Mitchell and how tenacious he can prove to be tough for the Knicks. They do have a smaller player in Jalen Brunson on the defensive side. Can the Cavs look to expose him at times and get him switched on to people? But it's going to be a tough battle. It could go 7 games again.
17: Well, we'll see. Hopefully that'll be the case for the NBA fans out there to get another 7-game series. But the Pistons fall short in this one. The Cavs are moving on with a road victory. They will go and face the Knicks in the Eastern Conference Final. Our final score here in Game 7 in Detroit, the Cavs 125, the Pistons 94. For Kalena Azubuike, I'm George Sedano right here on your home for the NBA, ESPN Radio, and the ESPN app. Now let's go back to Jay Reynolds in the studio.
2: All right, George, NBA down to its final four conference finals set to get underway. After dropping the first game of their series with Minnesota, the Spurs bounce back and win the series in 6. Anthony Edwards giving the Spurs their flowers, saying they were the better team. As for the Wolves getting over that hump moving forward, ESPN senior writer Tim Bontemps.
0: Well, I mean, sure, it'd be nice if they could add a superstar to their roster. They just don't really have the ammunition to theoretically go do that. So it will be interesting to see what their summer looks like. And look, I think whether it's the Timberwolves or any other team in the West that's not Oklahoma City or San Antonio, when you're looking at those two teams going forward, I mean, you've got, arguably the three best players moving forward on the Spurs are all on their rookie deal still, and Victor Wembanyama, Stephon Castle, and Dylan Harper. And the Thunder have, I think two guys over 30 on the entire roster, and their whole core is basically all guys in their early to mid-20s. So, I mean, these two teams should be set up for what has a chance to be one of the all-time iconic rivalries in the history of the league over the next 5 to 10 years. as they go back and forth atop the West. And everybody else has got a titanic challenge to try to catch up and keep up with them. And, you know, Minnesota is probably going to be one of the first teams to really stare down the barrel of that with, you know, Anthony Edwards getting closer to his prime and most of this roster in its 30s.
2: Tuesday, we'll see game one of the Eastern Conference Finals, but Monday, game one of the Western Conference Finals. Timberwolves fell short. Spurs and Thunder's getting underway on Monday. Our coverage here on ESPN Radio begins at 8 o'clock Eastern. Right now, SportsCenter all night. Back to baseball in Anaheim. Dodgers, Angels.
4: 0-1. Swung on. Hot shot into left center. A base hit. Here comes Kimmel to score. Ohtani rounding third. He will score. Andy Páez does it again with runners in scoring position. Drives in two. It is 6-0 Dodgers.
2: AM 570 LA Sports. Dodgers outscoring the Angels 31-3 in the three-game series. They win Sunday 10-1. Dodgers' fifth consecutive win. Longest active win streak in Major League Baseball. Shohei Ohtani 3-for-5. Couple of RBI. 8 hits, 8 RBI over his last 4 games. Angels, meanwhile, with their sixth consecutive loss. Dodgers put up 10. So did the Giants.
21: Suarez set the pitch. Bader swings, drives one to right towards the corner. Cortez going back. He's looking up. It is gone! Harrison Bader has hit a grand slam for the Giants. It is an 8-run 8th inning. And Bader fired up as he rounds the bases. Giants have broken it wide open. It's 10-1.
2: KNBR with the call. Giants, as you heard, 8 in the 8th. They're most in an inning since scoring 9 in the 11th inning a year ago in May at Wrigley. They beat the Athletics on Sunday, 10-1, their 20th win in their 47th game this season. Most games needed to reach 20 wins in a season since 2008. They beat the Athletics in this one. Guardians also put up 10. They beat the Reds 10-3. Guardians' third game scoring double-digit runs this season. 6 homers, most in a game since 2019 against the Yankees. SportsCenter all night, ESPN Radio. Phillies and Pirates, and the Phillies doing something that few have been able to do.
22: Here's the pitch. Stott swings, drives it up the alley, right center field, on the run. Triola won't get it. It'll one-hop the fence. Bohm is in. Marsh is coming in. Garcia's around at third base. A 2-run double for Bryson Stott, and the Phillies lead it 5-0.
2: Sports Radio 94 WIP. Phillies go on to a 6-0 shutout of the Pirates. They're 16-5 since April 25th. Second-best win percentage in baseball during that span. But on Sunday, they got to Paul Skeens. Skeens went 5 innings, gave up 6 hits and 5 earned runs, tied for the most earned runs in his career.
23: Just didn't execute a few pitches, and they did a good job there, so yeah, I'll have to rewatch it. I just didn't execute a few pitches, and they got to him.
24: How challenging is it to navigate a lineup of that caliber?
23: It's challenging, but it's the big leagues. You know, every lineup's good, so yeah, just got to execute a little more consistently.
24: How have you felt that this team has responded to the doses of adversity you guys have had so far this year?
23: Yeah, I'm not worried about it. I think it's probably a good time for an off day, but I think we're in a good spot going into, you know, this next stretch, and not worried about how we'll respond at all.
2: Paul Skeens roughed up on Sunday. Pirates have a 3-game losing streak, second longest streak this season. They did have a 5-game losing streak at the end of April. Padres and Mariners in the Sunday night game.
25: Here comes the 1-1. Ball drilled deep right field. Going! Gone! Another long homer for Gavin Sheets. Destroyed to right field. 404 feet, a second homer of the game. The pitch, and France serves one out towards shallow center. Rodriguez has to play it on a bounce. Merrill is in. Laureano racing around third. And France with a 2-out, 2-run single. 7-0 Padres. A 5-run 6th inning for San Diego.
2: Rough afternoon for the Mariners. 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Padres an 8-3 win. Mariners are one hit. Padres 28-18 on the season. Half game back of the Dodgers for first place in the National West. 3-game series against the Dodgers coming up starting today in San Diego. Padres picking up their third sweep of the season. Diamondbacks, an 8-6 win against the Rockies. Corbin Carroll, 2-for-4, 2 homers, 3 RBI, en route to the victory. The Orioles and Nationals.
3: The pitch from Michaelis. Swinging a high fly ball. Deep right field. Wood stops at the wall. That'll do it. Orioles strike again. Their third home run of the afternoon is a sizzler over the wall in right field, and the first of the season for Colton Cowser.
2: WBAL, Orioles go on to a 7-3 win over the Nats. Orioles' third game this season with at least 3 homers. Blue Jays beat the Tigers 4-1. Vlad Guerrero Jr., 2-for-4 with his third homer of the season. Braves, an 8-1 rout of the Red Sox. 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
5: The Pittsburgh Steelers and Aaron Rodgers have reached agreement on a 1-year deal worth up to $25 million.
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2: 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Right decision for the Steelers? Earlier on ESPN Radio, are Matt Jones and Myron Metcalf.
8: It feels like the only decision to me. You know, I think a lot of people who are disappointed, it's like, where do you turn? It's a terrible free agent market. The only really quality player available in a trade was Kyler Murray and Tua. So I don't know. I think it says more about the fact that they just don't believe in Mason Rudolph, Drew Aller, or Will Howard yet, you know, and they feel like Mike McCarthy. Well, first of all, when you say Mason Rudolph yet, he's been there 10 years. Like, and he has, yet, picked over, he has been picked over so many times. Like, poor Mason Rudolph. Yeah. They just go out on the street and try to find somebody to start over him. He's like the woman that's like, are you going to keep coming back to me? And, you know, I mean, poor. Yeah. But anyway, go ahead. Yeah, they still have a guy behind Aaron Rodgers that they trust. And if you're Mike McCarthy, you feel like you have a familiar face. Maybe that pairing works out. So I get why you do it. I don't know what else they would have done. What's the other option? Well, there isn't another option. I mean, you're right. I mean, the other option would be go sign Kyler Murray. You know, is that an upgrade? Maybe, but you can't just sign Kyler Murray for 1 year. You're committing to him for at least 2 or 3, and I can understand how you would decide, I don't want to be in the Kyler Murray business. Well, Aaron Rodgers, the things I was most worried about with Aaron Rodgers, he kind of didn't have that happen last year. I mean, he wasn't particularly great, but he also didn't blow the team up. So I guess the theory is he'll just not blow the team up for another year. And Mike McCarthy, maybe he gets, I don't know what he's going to get out of him that anybody else would, but you're just basically signing up for another year of mediocrity. They're not going to be a contender. And, you know, you fired Mike Tomlin and you're probably going 9-8 again.
2: Or worse, and get a better draft pick. Aaron Rodgers, 1-year deal worth up to $25 million. It's expected to include a base salary between $22 and $23 million. 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
26: Hi, it's Ken Connors. 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I go get my Habs fix and I check in with Campbell versus Gallo. 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
2: Stephen Brunt. Your pal, our former boss at TSN, Stuart Johnson, the commissioner of the Canadian Football League, has decided to let almost everybody in the playoffs with a play-in and is scheduling a new, this is as of 2027, not this year,
14: yeah,
2: an earlier start to the CFL schedule. What is going on?
14: Look, the bottom line here is more playoffs games are better for the teams, because that's more playoff gates. They're better, especially for television, because they draw bigger audiences. You know, that's where most of the revenue in the league comes from, broadcast. And I think it's about, yeah, I think it's about having having a bit more inventory, you know, more just creating more playoff inventory. You know, what's the NCAA tournament's going to expand to? What, 76,
15: I think, or something like that?
14: 76 teams. Well, yeah. What's that all about?
15: That's ridiculous.
14: You know what? It's about money.
15: Yeah.
14: So this is about money. And I would step back and say, you know, boy, purists are going to be upset about this, CFL purists. But there aren't enough CFL purists to keep the CFL, you know, healthy and thriving. They need to expand their audience. And, you know, they can't just do stuff the way it's always been done. And I think that's why Stu Johnson came and took the job. Like, look, we'll put it this way. In order to be able to hire Stu Johnson, I don't think he would have taken the job if he wasn't allowed to do stuff that's, a little radical.
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16: That's a toss-up, honestly.
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16: 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The reigning national champions, might I add, they know what it takes to get to the World Series, and yeah, they know what it takes to win it. And I think behind the arm of Teagan Kavan and now an offense that is suddenly finding their stride again, I don't know which one you'd pick.
2: Longhorns outscored their opponents 25-1 this weekend. Super Regionals next weekend on ESPN. Twins a 5-4 win over the Brewers on Sunday. Brewers stranding the tying run at third in the ninth inning. Rays double up the Marlins 6-3. Rays third time winning 30 of their first 45 games of the season. 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As for Sunday's top sounds, John Ryder.
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19: Thanks, Jay. We start with a winner-take-all Game 7 of the East Semis in Detroit, and defense leading to offense for the Cavs as they won in convincing fashion. George Sedano and Kalena Azubuike with the call on ESPN Radio.
20: Back to Sasser. They dump it into Duren. Duren blocked from behind by Mobley, and he gets it back. Mobley gets it back from Duren. They kick it to the corner. Struce wide open for three.
30: Struce! The Struce is loose! He buries a three!
0: It's too much.
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3: Aaron Rye has just hit a beautiful birdie putt on 17. 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Aaron Rye is unstoppable at Aronimink.
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19: 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The call on KNBR.
7: Suarez set the pitch. Bader swings, drives one to right towards the corner. Cortez going back. He's looking up. It is gone! Harrison Bader has hit a grand slam for the Giants. It is an eight-run eighth inning, and Bader fired up as he rounds the bases. Giants have broken it wide open. It's 10-1.
32: Number one.
19: JR Topsown, an exciting finish on the south side of Chicago. The White Sox walk off the Cubs in 10. The final call on ESPN 1000.
10: Tying run at third. Carroll hits a fly ball out into deep left center field. It's back there. It is.
2: White Sox led 7-4 entering the ninth. They needed 10 to win it. SportsCenter All Night, ESPN Radio. Cleveland taking Game 7 at Detroit Sunday. Cavs, Knicks now for the Eastern Conference Finals. ESPN analyst Janae Ogumike.
15: This is lit. We've got two teams that are playing really great basketball in the Eastern Conference Finals, the Knicks and the Cavs. And guess what? The matchups are amazing. I think that the first 40 minutes are going to be dictated by the paint. I love this paint matchup between Karl-Anthony Towns taking on Evan Mobley and Jared Allen. Cat, we've seen in the postseason, he's already had multiple triple-doubles. They sort of revitalized how you view Karl-Anthony Towns, because before we thought, oh, he's a three-point shooter. I'm the best reclaimed, you know, shooting big man, but then he's been able to have passing games similar to the Cleveland Cavalier front court. Those two have equally been dynamic as a tandem. Mobley off the dribble, Allen with force and authority, and I love how they were talking about, I think it was Coach Kenny Atkinson, saying, hey, he's our X factor, even though we thought it was Mobley. So if you think about the paint, the first 40 minutes I think will be dictated there if Cat's passing can really dictate, or will it be the other side? But lastly, I'll say this. The final 8 minutes, the closing time, the winning time, my goodness, we might have a shootout.
2: We will see. Game one coming up Tuesday. Spurs Thunder for game one of the Western Conference Final coming up on Monday. We'll have every game here on ESPN Radio. Our coverage begins at 8 o'clock Eastern. A century-long drought ends near Philly. That's next. 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
26: Chatting with Dave Jackson, it's Campbell versus Gallo on TSN 690, longtime NHL referee. Dave, you know, so many great officials over the last decade have retired, and now you're trying to train these guys almost on the fly. Like Wes McCauley, veteran referee, was with Blendina, who's in his first NHL postseason. For the league, how do you think that has gone, and how challenging is it for these referees that are in the playoffs for the first time?
27: I think going from the old days where we had our names on our sweaters to guys not wearing helmets to now guys just having numbers and a visor, I think there's a lot more anonymity. I mean, of course, we all know Wes McCauley. We know Kelly Sutherland. A lot more anonymity, but there's guys that have been around the league 7, 8, 9 years that people don't even really know their names, and they assume that they're just young, inexperienced referees, but they've been toiling in the league for quite a while. So I don't think that's that big an issue. Blandina, he is newer. But he's been with Wes McCauley, so I never had that advantage when I was young. When I started in the league, I was out there by myself. If I could have been on the ice with Bill McCreary or Don Koharski, I mean, talk about the pressure that would have been sort of distributed between me and my partner, and I got a guy out there to sort of confide in. I mean, I'm a little bit jealous to some degree, but I think it's working fine.
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34: 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Another double-double for CC. She's got 19 points and 10 assists.
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2: 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We had three teams slotted into the conference finals in the NBA, two in the West and in the East. The Knicks, New York, awaiting the winner between the Cavs and the Pistons. Detroit, the top seed in the Eastern Conference, facing a Game 7. Home team won the first four games of the series. Then the Cavs took Game 5 at Detroit. But the Pistons returned the favor with a Game 6 win in Cleveland. So, Game 7 back in Detroit. Would that be good news or bad news, given the two separate trends for the home teams in the series? We would get the answer relatively early.
3: Schroeder smells blood, drives, Nash dribble, kicks it to the corner. Three ball for Merrill is good. 41-26 Cavs as they extend their lead to 15. A 10-0 run for Cleveland.
4: Here's Mitchell weaving through traffic into the paint. Off the glass and in. Mitchell extends the lead to 20, and J.B. Bickerstaff has seen enough. He calls timeout. 55-35 Cavs with 2:53 to go in the second.
2: Up 20 there. The Cavs would lead by 17 at the half, and then
3: Mobley on the drive. Finds Allen in the paint. Allen turn around, tries to duck under, flips it up and good. Timeout Pistons as the lead is ballooned to 72-49. A 23-point lead. Now flips it to Schroeder on the right wing. Guarded by Harris. They get it back to Mitchell. Mitchell on the right wing on Harris. Step back three on the way. Mitchell, nothing but net. 95-69, up to 26 points here with the lead for the Cavs. Mitchell with 24.
5: And now Mitchell is styling on him, too, celebrating after that one. Got Tobias Harris again.
3: Mitchell hangs, fires, misses, gets his own rebound and put back. And that right there explains the night for the Pistons. Donovan Mitchell.

0: really hard to beat. You know, what we got to answer, the question we got to answer, and we talked about in the locker room, is we can't have forced letdowns, you know, like game six, where we were not the forceful team. But tonight we were. That was the whole difference, our force on both ends. You know, and everybody says, oh, it doesn't mean that. No, it does mean something. I think it does. I think this was the next step for us. You know, first day of training camp, I put up the playoff record over the last 3 years, 11-15. You know, I've been saying all year we have a lot to prove. You know, we still have more to prove. That's kind of the next part of it. But we proved something to ourselves that we could take that, you know, another step. So just looking forward to this challenge, this next challenge for us.
1: Cavs into the conference finals. First conference finals appearance since 2018 when they beat the Celtics in seven. It's their third conference finals appearance without LeBron James. Donovan Mitchell, 26 points, 8 assists, 6 rebounds in the Game 7 win. He spoke with our crew from the NBA on ESPN Radio, Kalena Azubuki and George Sedano.
2: There's a lot of emotion right now, but I think the biggest thing is just like... I think the biggest thing, man, we just collectively, like, I think we found, you know, something as a group. But, you know what I mean? It's a blessing. I can't overlook the fact that it's been 9 years. It's been my whole career without getting to this point, so that's a blessing. But we ain't got much time to celebrate, so we got to get right back to it.
3: You guys bought a massive Cleveland contingent here. That's
2: man, shout out to the Cavs fans. Like, they're everywhere, though. Yeah. This is nuts.
3: My goodness.
2: This is nuts.
3: Talk to me about the adjustment you guys made, because in Game 6, it seemed like the Pistons a lot more single coverage. You guys were getting inside when you wanted to, but then you were making the dish. You were making the right decisions, yep. Drawing the bigs over. What was that adjustment like for you and as a team?
2: I think the biggest thing in Game 6, you got to give them credit. They came out with more force. They played like it was their Game 7 and we did not. But at the end of the day, it's just about how do you respond. And you know this, right, playing in the league, like, it was a letdown. You know, Game 6 was a letdown. We missed an opportunity. But, you know, fortunately, it's a seven-game series, and we had an opportunity to come out there and get another one on the road. But you got to give them credit. They're not going to go down without a fight. And for us to take that lump, right, to lose a Game 6 on our home floor, that way their crowd came on the road, and for us to come out here and respond was huge.
4: You guys made the trade. You bring in James Harden, a guy to help you get to this point. What has he meant for you and this team?
2: Well, I mean, like, you just look, right? Like, it just allows everybody to kind of do what they do. You know, for me, being aggressive, you know, shout out to Thompson, hell of a defender, right? He's got to pick and choose who he guards. You know what I'm saying? So now we're able to get to the paint. Do you help off James? Do you help off me? Now Evan Mobley's downhill. There's more space. And then when you want to, when he wants to, he can get in the paint and make plays for others. So there's just so many different things that just him being on the basketball court alone, he doesn't have to take a shot. That just changes everything for us. And then when he does get downhill, does get to do whatever he does, man, it's working so far. We got to keep it going.
1: Donovan Mitchell making his first career appearance in the conference finals. He'd been in the conference semis 4 times previously. Those were losses. Finally gets the win in this one with Cleveland as the Cavs get past the Pistons 125-94 in Game 7. Pistons 31-point loss, third largest loss by a 60-win team in NBA postseason history. They trailed by 17 at the half, second largest halftime deficit by a 1 seed in a Game 7. Their coach, J.B. Bickerstaff.
5: This team is awesome, and they're a special group of guys. You know, I couldn't be more appreciative of how they allow us to coach them, work with them every single day, the spirit they carry, their willingness to grow, their willingness to sacrifice. And it's a special group. And, again, I can't be more thankful than to be a part of this and to be able to work with these guys.
6: J.B., just you guys took a step last year, take another big step this year. Playing at home, Game 7, especially what you've just done in Cleveland, how big of a disappointment?
5: It's not a disappointment at all. I'm not ever will I be disappointed in these guys. These guys every single day give us what they got. So it is not a disappointment. It's a loss, and it's a tough loss. But, you know, that adjective will never be used as this group.
6: It's not. I'm not saying in the guys necessarily, but the season as a whole, and also I'm sure you had higher expectations falling far short of that, I guess, is that a disappointment?
5: I don't think we fell short of anything. And I don't like the direction of your question, I'll be honest with you. Like, these guys have improved massively and done a great job. Anything other than positivity towards this group, like, is unacceptable. You know, the turnaround.

0: come from, where we've come from, what these guys have been willing to do. Yeah, we, you know, everybody wants to win a championship every year. But, you know, how much did you grow? How much did you improve? Did you sacrifice for the greater good of the team? Our guys did that collectively every single day, and we got better. We put ourselves in position to be here. So there's nothing disappointing about this group and the outcome of this.
1: 60-22 in the regular season was Detroit Pistons losing in the conference semifinals as the one seed. The bar was high, but what about the season? ESPN analyst Janae Ogumike.
2: First, I want to put things into context. And, you know, I took my glasses off because I was like, oh, you know, a little emotional, because I felt like those guys, they tried so hard this year. You know, I'm a glass half full type of gal. And I feel like people forget that just three seasons ago, this was a team that tied the NBA worst record with 28 straight losses. They were in the gutter. They finished that year, I think, just one game off of the worst record in the league. Three seasons later, Cade Cunningham is in the conversation for MVP. This is a squad that finished number one in the regular season in the East. They got to get Cade some help. He is a bad man. I know we talk about the bad boy Pistons. He's a bad man. And sometimes he has to do, I wouldn't even say sometimes, most of the times he's had to do bad all by himself. That's not sustainable in this NBA. You see so many squads where they have one, two, three, even looking at the Cavaliers, four options, four guys playing really well. And so they need to get more balance offensively to support him. They need to find a better secondary creator. Tobias Harris tried all he could, and Jalen Duren had to do better. He has to improve in these meaningful games. But right now, their universe is around Cade, and they have to find ways to get him more help in the future.
1: Cade Cunningham, 13 points, a career playoff low in the Game 7 loss for the Pistons. SportsCenter All Night, ESPN Radio. 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Tuesday, Game 1 of the Eastern Conference Finals. Monday, Game 1 of the Western Conference Finals. Coverage at 8 o'clock Eastern, and that Western Conference Final will feature the NBA MVP.
3: ESPN Shams Charania, Shai Gilgeous-Alexander has been named the league's MVP for the second consecutive year.
4: The way things are in this organization, in this city, it breeds success. And it's no coincidence. I'm just lucky to end up here.
1: As he did a year ago, Shai Gilgeous-Alexander named the MVP this season. He ranked second in scoring with just over 31 points per game, shooting a career best 55% from the field, also averaged a career-high 6.5 assists as the Thunder put up the NBA's best record for the second consecutive season. And this marks the fourth straight season that SGA finished in the top five in MVP voting. One at the past two.
4: Honestly speaking, I don't have a tag on it. I don't have a number on it. When it's all said and done, as long as I know I gave everything I had to the game, I'll live with the results. And whatever that looks like, it looks like. Yeah, I don't have a certain amount of accolades I want to collect. I don't have anything I specifically want to do besides win. And as long as I'm giving my every day and my all and doing it the right way and my way, I'll live with the results, whatever that looks like. It's special. And not really for me personally, but more so for, like, the city and the organization. I think, like, someone told me a stat. It's been 4 MVPs in the last 12 years to go through this building, and I don't think that's coincidence. There's a reason why you have success when you come through this program and this facility and this city. Like, everything I just mentioned, from the fans, the love they give, to the ownership, the front office, for making things easy, making sure we're getting our work in, the coaches playing the right brand of basketball and holding the right things accountable. The way things are run in this organization, in this city, it breeds success, and it's no coincidence. I'm just lucky to end up here.
1: SGA is the fifth active player to be named the MVP in consecutive seasons, seventh player in the last four decades to win multiple MVPs before turning 28. Every retired player to win consecutive MVPs has been inducted into the Hall of Fame. SportsCenter All Night, ESPN Radio, from the NBA to golf in the year's second major, giving us a bit of a surprise on Sunday.
5: Aaron Rye has just hit a beautiful birdie putt on 17, and he drains it from 50 feet. Aaron Rye is unstoppable at Aronimink. He is 9 under par.
6: Aaron Rye, from long range. That's his superpower. 50-foot putts. Listen to this.
7: Sets the putter next to the ball. He takes one practice stroke, then sets the putter behind the ball. Usually takes two or three looks, depending upon the length. Takes two looks, gets that started out on the right. He needs to carry up over the top of the hill, and that's not even going to come close to getting there. Came up way short. That's about 10 feet short. So with that miss right there, Aaron Rye is your 2026 PGA champion at Aronim Inc. I got to tell you, that was a masterclass performance today by Aaron Rye.
1: Sirius XM PGA Tour Radio final round, 565. He was 9-under for the week for a three-shot win over John Rahm and Alex Smalley. Rye becomes the first English-born golfer to win the PGA Championship since Jim Barnes. He won the first two tournaments in 1916 and 1919, which were both match play competitions. Rye ends that 107-year drought for England.
8: Wasn't actually aware of it until yesterday. I think in this room yesterday it was mentioned, which was the first in my knowledge. But yeah, extremely, extremely proud. There's a lot of incredible and historic English players over those 100 years who've gone on to achieve incredible things and had phenomenal careers. But to win this event, and then to be a person that's the first one to have won it in such a long time from England is an amazing thing and something to be extremely proud of.
1: Before the tournament at DraftKings, he was 290-1 to win. Rounds of 70, 69, 67, 65. Got better in each round, gets his first career major victory. ESPN analyst Andy North.
9: Well, I think there's a couple of things you look at. You look at actual stat numbers and you look at the eye test. He was great chipping approach shots, number two, putting, number five. And that's a great combination that you do that, you're going to have a great chance. But I thought the eye test, watching him play the last nine holes of a championship, he looked like he was in complete control. He drove in the fairway, hit it on the greens. One of the only fairways he missed, he drove in the greenside bunker at the drivable 13th. That is the fairway as far as I'm concerned. I mean, he just played beautiful golf, didn't make mistakes, and looked like he never got above out of his comfort zone playing.
1: 23 birdies or better over the course of the week en route to the PGA Championship. How big is the concern with the bullpen? That's next. SportsCenter All Night continues. It's ESPN Radio.
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1: Welcome to the show, Chris Pronger. When Chris won the Hart Trophy as the league's MVP 25 years ago, he became the first defenseman to win the award since Bobby Orr in the early 70s. And we're waiting all this time since. Are we any closer to that?
2: You know, I think the 1 year Makar was close. I think he was close. I don't know if the voting was close. It is difficult for a defenseman to win. For whatever reason, people don't look at defensemen in that regard. Typically, you're looking at forwards that have 130 points and their teams have had excellent years. And, my particular year, Al MacInnis got hurt. So, a lot of the load was left to me. And also that year, we won the President's Trophy, so we had a great year. And we had great goaltending with Roman Turek. And so, a lot needs to go right. And that year, my main competitor, I would guess, would say was Jaromir Jagr. He got hurt and missed, I think it was anywhere between 12 and 16 games. Their writer in Pittsburgh voted for me over him. And so when you think about it, much like winning any trophy, whether it's a personal trophy like that, which really is a team trophy, And the voting just mapped out, too, with how that voter voted. I won by one vote.
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6: Duke is one of the 16 teams still standing after this weekend's regionals. But of those 16 teams remaining, 9 are from the SEC, including Alabama, the top seed in the tournament, which outscored its opponents 20-0. This regional weekend, they sweep the regional without allowing a run. ESPN analyst Tara Henry and Tori Vidalis.
7: They're deep, right? And they can rely on each other throughout the tournament. When you get into postseason, it is so much more about a staff mentality moving forward in this game because of how offensive-minded our sport has become. And now that Alabama has 2 big arms, really 3 if you count Kalen Palazzi, another freshman who's really come and eat up some innings for Alabama, but they allow each other to rest and be a little bit more fresh for this postseason run, and that's what they've been able to do all season. So just playing off of each other and also learning from one another, pushing one another, because anytime you have somebody that's just as good, if not better than you, it makes you want to get that much better every time you show up to that field.
8: I agree with you, Tori, and I also think when you take a look at Alabama, this offense has been really, really impressive. And also, you mentioned the freshman class and Vic Bowden. How about Anna Roman and Ambry Taylor as well? But we saw Jenna Young get it done today, and then Audrey Vandegrift hitting the long ball. That is production up and down the lineup. And heading into a super regional, that is something that Patrick Murphy loves to see from his team. When you've got pitching, you've got an offense, you can go.
7: Yeah, and how about Jenna Young with 2 home runs? We're used to seeing the Brooke Wells, yes, the Alexis Papillo, but the freshmen stepping up, and the speedsters too. This team is just athletic and deep, and they can swing it.
6: Alabama getting LSU in the Super Regionals, one of 3 supers featuring SEC against SEC. UCLA is also headed to the Super Regionals off a milestone moment.
9: Here I go, not fearing what'll happen. Bang!
4: man. 40 home runs in a season.
9: Man.
4: Nobody's ever done it.
9: Oh, just goosebumps still in my arms.
6: UCLA beating South Carolina 15-1 run rule. Megan Grant, 89 homers in her career, 40 of them this season. That's an all-time record.
4: Megan, what does it feel like to hit 40 home runs in a season?
10: I mean, it's surreal. When I first started, I did not think, you know, I would ever get to this point, but I guess the hard work pays off, you know.
6: UCLA gets UCF in the Super Regionals next weekend. SportsCenter all night, ESPN Radio. Speaking of action on the diamond, in New York, Mets and Yankees. Yankees take a 6-3 lead to the bottom of the ninth, but...
11: First pitch, breaking ball hit deep to left field. It's down the line. It's hooking. It is a home run! Tie game! Tie game! Tyrone Taylor tucks it just inside the foul pole. Down the left field line. It's a three-run homer. The Mets have tied it down to their last out here in the bottom of the ninth inning.
6: Well, that ties it up, and so it was on to the 10th. Yankees don't score in the top half and in the home half.
12: 0-1. Chopper over the mound toward the middle of the infield. Runner coming home. There's no play. Simeon scores. Game over. The Maine Mets, one comeback at a time, have won the series. They win this one in 10, 7-6.
6: Mets' fourth walk-off win this season. 880 ESPN New York, 7-6 in 10. Yankees' fifth walk-off loss this season. Third straight series loss. They finished 2-7 over their nine-game road trip. Outfielder Aaron Judge.
13: Just there were a couple close games, but, you know, just about finishing the job. You know, a couple games here where, you know, we got to close it out, or, you know, some games and extras that we got to, you know, get a couple runs across and just don't get the job done. So the boys are playing hard, though. That's, I think, the biggest thing is guys are playing tough and making the plays they need to, but just coming up a little bit short.
6: Yankees losing in 10 after giving up the game-tying three-run homer with two outs in the ninth inning. Yankees 9 blown saves this season. They're most within the first 50 games of a season since 2007. Manager Aaron Boone, concerned about that bullpen?
14: No, I think they're all capable of getting big outs, and they have throughout this year. We just had a terrible road trip where we certainly had some tough ones. That's part of it. We got to, you know, get after it tomorrow.
6: Milwaukee, Baltimore, and the Mets on that road trip. The Chicago matchup on Sunday also went 10 innings.
15: Tying run at third. Caro hits a fly ball out into deep left center field. It's back there. It is gone! Edgar Caro wins it! Shut up!
6: ESPN 1000. White Sox with the 9-8 win in 10. Their first walk-off homer since 2024. Their first walk-off homer against the Cubs since 2003. White Sox get the win. They are 7-1 since May 9th, their best record in an 8-game span this season. Well, we went 7, and it's now final. That's next. 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
6: With Hockey Hall of Famer Larry Robinson on Melnick in the afternoon on TSN 690, Lane Hutson, he remains tied with you for the most assists in a single season by a Montreal Canadiens defenseman with 66. Such complete opposite players on the surface. But what do you? When did you first come to the realization that this was a beyond special player?
22: First time I saw him last year. I mean, I heard, you know, I wasn't a big watcher of the Montreal games, especially because they weren't competitive. Once I heard about Lane, I started to watch a few games more, and I have to admit, man, I mean, he's fun to watch. I mean, Lane just sees the ice. He's pretty special.
6: Are you surprised that he's been able to defend as well as he does?
22: Yeah, well, you know what? Defending now isn't like the old days. When you say defend, in the old days, yeah, I mean, you had to fight a guy in front, and there were big guys, and you get chopped and everything else. Now, I mean, you just can't do that. So, I mean, if you're a smart hockey player, you should be able to defend, and he's quick enough and agile enough that, you know, he gets body position on the players. And what a nice kid he is, too.
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25: The New York Knicks. A final score for the Cavs. They win 125-94 in Detroit.
26: The result is surprising, but the way it happened is even more surprising.
6: 125-94. Cavs becoming the third team in NBA history to win a Game 7 on the road by at least 30. Pistons bow out as the top seed, failing to make the Eastern Conference Finals. Cavaliers, backed by Donovan Mitchell, 26 points, 8 assists, 6 rebounds. Jared Allen had 23 points, spoke with NBA on Prime.
27: Jared, I think it's official, especially in these playoffs. Game 7, Jared Allen is real. How would you describe just the mentality you guys came into this game to just dominate on the road in Game 7?
28: Well, we just knew that we had to get the job done. We knew that we had to bring a lot of force. This is a tough arena to win in, and we knew that every single possession, every single play was super important.
27: And look, you've been battling alongside Donovan Mitchell for a while now. What stood out to you about the way he steadied this group with his playmaking and scoring tonight?
28: He started out the game not trying to take it over, not trying to score every single basket. He started the game trying to distribute the ball. And I think that's huge for a leader like him, trying to get everybody else going and then getting himself going second.
27: Okay, so quick turnaround. Yeah. Madison Square Garden, yeah. The Knicks, the Eastern Conference Finals, Jared.
28: Absolutely.
27: After silencing this crowd here in Game 7, what are you expecting in that environment on Tuesday?
28: Yeah, we know it's going to be a loud environment. We know that their fans are incredible fans, crazy fans, but we know that we can do it. We came to an incredible arena like this and took over the game. We just have to do it again.
27: Lastly, Eastern Conference Finals. How does that feel?
28: Feels good. We're along this journey. Every step is a step further. We just have a job more to do.
6: Jared Allen with 23. Sam Merrill had 23 as well on 7 of 10 shooting. Game 7 turns into a 31-point road rout for the Cavs. And you heard it here on ESPN Radio. George Sedano, Kalena Azubuike had the call for us. George?
25: Jay, thank you so much. Kalina, the Cavs came in here in a hostile building. This place had energy to begin with here in Detroit. They shut it down pretty quick with nearly a wire-to-wire victory.
2: From the jump, they came out, and you could tell by the way Donovan Mitchell was moving and grooving. He was aggressive and assertive, and Jared Allen came out. He was aggressive and assertive from the jump. You heard it. They are all talking about force. Donovan Mitchell was talking about the force and aggression that they played with, the sense of urgency. They had it. They didn't have it in game six. They had it tonight. They made up for it. They took care of the ball a lot of the game. Only 13 turnovers, 31 assists. We were talking about them trusting the pass. They made the adjustment. Get inside, get in the paint, make the right decision. Draw the help in, draw Durant in, dish it off to his man. A lot of times they're making the Pistons bigs look crazy tonight because they're coming over to help. A lot of times they're in the air alone, jumping at them, and the Cavs are making the right pass. They're finishing inside. They got 58 points in the paint, and the Pistons, throughout these playoffs and elimination games, one thing they've done so well is limit the opponent points in the paint. They weren't able to do that tonight because their point of attack defense broke down. Their on-ball defense kind of broke down. They weren't able to keep guys in front of them. The Cavs were driving by them. They were dishing. They were making all the right reads, all the right decisions, and they shot the ball well. And Sam Merrill played incredibly well, knocking down threes.
25: Before we get to the conference finals matchup in the East, 30 seconds on the Pistons season and what you think their offseason should look like.
2: It's disappointing. They had a really good regular season, finishing at the top spot. You were wondering how, okay, Cade with a collapsed lung, how is he going to come into the playoffs? He played amazingly well all throughout the playoffs. Didn't play as well in the last game in a win. You thought he was going to have a bounce-back game tonight. 12 points in the first half. 1 point in the second half. He's still the engine. He's still the motorcade. You can ride him. He's only going to get better and better. Cade Cunningham's going to have a chip on his shoulder next season.
25: Now, for sure, I don't think there's any doubt. They'll probably look for a secondary scorer to help him, playmaker. Now, this Knicks-Cavs series, what do you make of it?
2: I'm looking forward to it. I said it, the Knicks are the best three-point shooting team in the league in the playoffs this season. You know what Brunson's going to give you. I think the X factor is Mikal Bridges. I do like the way they've involved Karl-Anthony Towns. They're making sure they play through him at times, let him make decisions, let him attack from the top of the key, get his post-ups in there. He's got to try to dominate. But I do think the Cavs' double bigs, the two agile bigs, could give the Knicks some problems. And trying to defend the ISO of a James Harden and the decision-making there and Donovan Mitchell and how tenacious he can prove to be tough for the Knicks. They do have a smaller player in Jalen Brunson on the defensive side. Can the Cavs look to expose him at times and get him switched on to people? But it's going to be a tough battle. It could go 7 games again.
25: Well, we'll see. Hopefully that'll be the case for the NBA fans out there to get another 7-game series. But the Pistons fall short in this one. The Cavs are moving on with a road victory. They will go and face the Knicks in the Eastern Conference Final. Our final score here in Game 7 in Detroit, the Cavs 125, the Pistons 94. For Kalina Azubuki, I'm George Sedano, right here on your home for the NBA, ESPN Radio, and the ESPN app. Now let's go back to Jay Reynolds in the studio.
6: All right, George, NBA down to its final four conference finals set to get underway. After dropping the first game of their series with Minnesota, the Spurs bounce back and win the series in 6. Anthony Edwards giving the Spurs their flowers, saying they were the better team. As for the Wolves getting over that hump moving forward, ESPN senior writer Tim Bontemps.
3: Well, I mean, sure, it'd be nice if they could add a superstar to their roster. They just don't really have the ammunition to theoretically go do that. So it will be interesting to see what their summer looks like. And look, I think whether it's the Timberwolves or any other team in the West that's not Oklahoma City or San Antonio, when you're looking at those two teams going forward, I mean, you've got, arguably the three best players moving forward on the Spurs are all on their rookie deal still, and Victor Wembanyama, Stephon Castle, and Dylan Harper. And the Thunder have, I think two guys over 30 on the entire roster, and their whole core is basically all guys in their early to mid-20s. So, I mean, these two teams should be set up for what has a chance to be one of the all-time iconic rivalries in the history of the league over the next 5 to 10 years as they go back and forth atop the West. And everybody else has got a titanic challenge to try to catch up and keep up with them. And, you know, Minnesota is probably going to be one of the first teams to really stare down the barrel of that with, you know, Anthony Edwards getting closer to his prime and most of this roster in its 30s.
6: Tuesday, we'll see game one of the Eastern Conference Finals, but Monday, game one of the Western Conference Finals. Timberwolves fell short. Spurs and Thunder's getting underway on Monday. Our coverage here on ESPN Radio begins at 8 o'clock Eastern. Right now, SportsCenter all night. Back to baseball in Anaheim. Dodgers, Angels.
4: 0-1. Swung on. Hot shot into left center. A base hit. Here comes Kinnan to score. Ohtani rounding third. He will score. Andy Pages does it again with runners in scoring position. Drives in two. It is 6-0 Dodgers.
6: AM 570 LA Sports. Dodgers outscoring the Angels 31-3 in the three-game series. They win Sunday 10-1. Dodgers' fifth consecutive win, longest active win streak in Major League Baseball. Shohei Ohtani 3-for-5, couple of RBI, 8 hits, 8 RBI over his last 4 games. Angels, meanwhile, with their sixth consecutive loss. Dodgers put up 10. So do the Giants.
5: Suarez set the pitch. Bader swings, drives one to right towards the corner. Cortez going back. He's looking up. It is gone! Harrison Bader has hit a grand slam for the Giants. It is an 8-run eighth inning. And Bader fired up as he rounds the bases. Giants have broken it wide open. It's 10-1.
6: KNBR with the call. Giants, as you heard, 8 in the eighth. Their most in an inning since scoring 9 in the 11th inning a year ago in May at Wrigley. They beat the Athletics on Sunday, 10-1, their 20th win in their 47th game this season. Most games needed to reach 20 wins in a season since 2008. They beat the Athletics in this one. Guardians also put up 10. They beat the Reds 10-3. Guardians' third game scoring double-digit runs this season. 6 homers, most in a game since 2019 against the Yankees. SportsCenter all night, ESPN Radio. Phillies and Pirates, and the Phillies doing something that few have been able to do.
7: Here's the pitch. Stott swings, drives it up the alley, right center field, on the run. Triolo won't get it. It'll one-hop the fence. Bohm is in. Marsh is coming in. Garcia's around at third base. A 2-run double for Bryson Stott, and the Phillies lead it 5-0.
6: Sports Radio 94 WIP. Phillies go on to a 6-0 shutout of the Pirates. They're 16-5 since April 25th. Second best win percentage in baseball during that span. But on Sunday, they got to Paul Skeens. Skeens went 5 innings, gave up 6 hits and 5 earned runs, tied for the most earned runs in his career.
8: Just didn't execute a few pitches, and they did a good job there, so yeah, I'll have to rewatch it. I just didn't execute a few pitches, and they got to him.
9: How challenging is it to navigate a lineup of that caliber?
8: It's challenging, but it's the big leagues. You know, every lineup's good, so yeah, just got to execute a little more consistently.
9: How have you felt that this team has responded to the doses of adversity you guys have had so far this year?
8: Yeah, I'm not worried about it. I think it's probably a good time for an off day, but I think we're in a good spot going into, you know, this next stretch, and not worried about how we'll respond at all.
6: Paul Skeens roughed up on Sunday. Pirates have a 3-game losing streak, second longest streak this season. They did have a 5-game losing streak at the end of April. Padres and Mariners in the Sunday night game.
5: Here comes the 1-1. Ball drilled deep right field. Going! Gone! Another long homer for Gavin Sheets. Destroyed to right field. 404 feet, his second homer of the game. The pitch. And France serves one out towards shallow center. Rodriguez has to play it on a bounce. Merrill is in. Laureano racing around third. And France with a 2-out, 2-run single. 7-0 Padres. A 5-run sixth inning for San Diego.
6: Rough afternoon for the Mariners. ESPN Radio with the call. Padres an 8-3 win. Mariners are one hit. Padres 28-18 on the season. Half game back of the Dodgers for first place in the National West. 3-game series against the Dodgers coming up starting today in San Diego. Padres picking up their third sweep of the season. Diamondbacks, an 8-6 win against the Rockies. Corbin Carroll, 2-for-4, 2 homers, 3 RBI, en route to the victory. The Orioles and Nationals.
10: The pitch from Michaelis. Swinging a high fly ball. Deep right field. Wood stops at the wall. That'll do it. Orioles strike again. Their third home run of the afternoon is a sizzler over the wall in right field, and the first of the season for Colton Cowser.
6: WBAL, Orioles go on to a 7-3 win over the Nats. Orioles' third game this season with at least 3 homers. Blue Jays beat the Tigers 4-1. Vlad Guerrero Jr., 2-for-4 with his third homer of the season. Braves, an 8-1 rout of the Red Sox. Sports Center all night, ESPN Radio.
11: The Pittsburgh Steelers and Aaron Rodgers have reached agreement on a 1-year deal worth up to $25 million.
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6: 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Right decision for the Steelers? Earlier on ESPN Radio are Matt Jones and Myron Metcalf.
14: It feels like the only decision to me. You know, I think a lot of people who are disappointed, it's like, where do you turn? It's a terrible free agent market. The only really quality player available in a trade was Kyler Murray and Tua. So I don't know. I think it says more about the fact that they just don't believe in Mason Rudolph, Drew Aller, or Will Howard yet, you know, and they feel like Mike McCarthy.
15: First of all, when you say Mason Rudolph yet, he's been there 10 years.
14: Like, yeah.
15: And he has, yes, he has been picked over. He has been picked over so many times. Like, poor Mason Rudolph. Yeah. They just go out on the street and try to find somebody to start over him. He's like the woman that's like, are you going to keep coming back to me? And there's, you know, I mean, poor. Yeah. But anyway, go ahead.
14: Yeah, they still have a guy behind Aaron Rodgers that they trust. And if you're Mike McCarthy, you feel like you have a familiar face. Maybe that pairing works out. So I get why you do it. I don't know what else they would have done. What's the other option?
15: Well, there isn't another option. I mean, you're right. I mean, the other option would be go sign Kyler Murray. You know, is that an upgrade? Maybe, but you can't just sign Kyler Murray for 1 year. You're committing to him for at least 2 or 3, and I can understand how you would decide, I don't want to be in the Kyler Murray business. Well, Aaron Rodgers, the things I was most worried about with Aaron Rodgers, he kind of didn't have that happen last year. I mean, he wasn't particularly great, but he also didn't blow the team up. So I guess the theory is he'll just not blow the team up for another year. And Mike McCarthy, maybe he gets, I don't know what he's going to get out of him that anybody else would, but you're just basically signing up for another year of mediocrity. They're not going to be a contender. And, you know, you fired Mike Tomlin and you're probably going 9-8 again.
6: Or worse, and get a better draft pick. Aaron Rodgers, 1-year deal worth up to $25 million. He's expected to include a base salary between $22 and $23 million. Sports Center All Night continues. It's ESPN Radio.
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3: The decision to let go of Austin Mack, did that come down to just wanting to move in a different direction, or did it have to do with the amount of depth that you guys have at the receiver position?
18: Well, you know, depth is one thing. Then, obviously, the price tag was another. And I'm not going to lie to you, the availability piece was another. So it just didn't, you know, it just didn't tie in. Also because we are quite comfortable with the depth that we have at that position. And obviously we're going to attract some new blood at that position.
3: And how's your team going to overcome the leadership void that is being left behind by Marc-Antoine Dacroix retiring?
18: Well, we got some other leaders here. I mean, obviously Davis Alexander, Kenta Arthur, and then we have some quiet leaders like Najee Murray, Wes Sutton, Mustafa Johnson. I think we have our share of leaders, and the ultimate leader obviously is our head guy, Jason Moss, and I'm sure that he'll be able to assemble a product that's going to be is going to represent us accordingly, not only on the field but also off the field.
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6: Longhorns outscored their opponents 25-1 this weekend. Super Regionals next weekend on ESPN. Twins a 5-4 win over the Brewers on Sunday. Brewers stranding the tying run at third in the ninth inning. Rays double up the Marlins 6-3. Rays third time winning 30 of their first 45 games of the season. 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As for Sunday's top sounds, John Ryder.
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6: Thanks, Jay. We start with a winner-take-all Game 7 of the East Semis in Detroit, and defense leading to offense for the Cavs as they won in convincing fashion. George Sedano and Kalena Azubuike with the call on ESPN Radio.
25: Back to Sasser. They dump it into Durin. Durin blocked from behind by Mobley, and it back. Mobley gets it back from Durin. They kick it to the corner. Strus wide open for three.
26: 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The Strus is loose. He buries a three.
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4: Aaron Rye has just hit a beautiful birdie putt on 17, and he drains it from 50 feet. Aaron Rye is unstoppable at Aronimink. He is 9 under par.
8: 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That's his superpower. 50-foot putts. 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
7: Number two.
6: The baseball and the Giants explode in the eighth against the A's. The call on KNBR.
9: Suarez set the pitch. Bader swings, drives one to right towards the corner. Cortez going back. He's looking up. It is gone! Harrison Bader has hit a grand slam for the Giants. It is an eight-run eighth inning. And Bader fired up as he rounds the bases. Giants have broken it wide open. It's 10-1.
7: Number one.
6: JR tops down an exciting finish on the south side of Chicago. The White Sox walk off the Cubs in 10. The final call on ESPN 1000.
10: Tying run at third. Carroll hits a fly ball out into deep left center field. It's back there. It is gone! Edgar Carroll wins it!
6: White Sox led 7-4 entering the ninth. They needed 10 to win it. SportsCenter All Night, ESPN Radio. Cleveland taking Game 7 at Detroit Sunday. Cavs, Knicks now for the Eastern Conference Finals. ESPN analyst Janae Ogumike.
11: This is lit. We've got two teams that are playing really great basketball in the Eastern Conference Finals, the Knicks and the Cavs. And guess what? The matchups are amazing. I think that the first 40 minutes are going to be dictated by the paint. I love this paint matchup between Karl-Anthony Towns taking on Evan Mobley and Jarrett Allen. Cat, we've seen in the postseason, he's already had multiple triple-doubles. They sort of revitalized how you view Karl-Anthony Towns, because before we thought, oh, he's a three-point shooter. I'm the best reclaimed, you know, shooting big man, but then he's been able to have passing games similar to the Cleveland Cavalier front court. Those two have equally been dynamic as a tandem. Mobley off the dribble, Allen with force and authority, and I love how they were talking about, I think it was Coach Kenny Atkinson, saying, hey, he's our X factor, even though we thought it was Mobley. So if you think about the paint, the first 40 minutes, I think, will be dictated there if Cat's passing can really dictate, or will it be the other side? But lastly, I'll say this. The final 8 minutes, the closing time, the winning time, my goodness, we might have a shootout.
6: 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Spurs, Thunder, game one of the Western Conference Finals. Tonight, we've got every game right here on ESPN Radio. It's Monday, May 18th, birthday of Reggie Jackson. The Hall of Famer turns 80 today. Evan Cohen, he's the straw that stirs the drink on Unsportsmanlike, right? Evan, Candy, and Michelle are up next. I'm Jay Reynolds, back tomorrow with SportsCenter All Night. 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

0: All right. Welcome to Monday. It's game day, game seven in Montreal. Whoa, not Montreal. Wait. In Buffalo. Got to get that right off the hop. It's 6:06. It's kind of chilly after a pretty decent weekend of Montreal weather. 13 degrees right now. We'll take it. Going up to 23 today. They're saying maybe some showers this morning, but it should clear up and we should have another beautiful afternoon. Hopefully you can get out there, get your legs moving before Game 7 tonight. They say it's important not to sit. Don't sit. Sitting, worse than smoking. Remember that one? I don't know about that. It's time for 4 hours of hopefully not doom and gloom. Yeah. We're going to turn the page on Game 6. No Game 6 talk here on the morning show. Nah, we're going to have to talk about Game 6. I'm Connor McKenna. Peter Vriones is here in for Sean Starr. Good morning, Peter.
1: Good morning, Connor. I like this tune. Whoa, what's it called?
0: This is Ryan Adams. Not a great person, but a great musician.
1: So I've heard, yes.
0: And the song's called Give Me Something Good. And that's kind of what I'm hoping for tonight, you know?
1: Yeah.
0: I hope we get... Look, if the Habs are going to go out, I can wrap my head around it. But, what I cannot accept is a similar effort to what we saw on Saturday night. I've never felt worse about a 3-1 lead than I felt about that 3-1 lead. Anyway. I mean... Now, if I told you the Sabres going to pull their goalie after what happened in Game 5.
1: Yeah.
0: Ahead of time, you'd be like, oh, great. Canadians will definitely win that game. But wasn't it amazing? I mean, Game 5 versus Game 6 and the artistry of a goaltending change or a non-goaltending change, depending, right? And giving up 3 goals and 4 shots, you got both perspectives. One from Lindy Ruff making the move, one from Martin St. Louis not making the move. I was very curious, you know, did Lindy Ruff go upstairs to his goaltending coach? Did he get, or is Lindy more of the gut feeling kind of guy? I don't know. I genuinely don't know. I'd be curious to know, but I don't know. How you doing, Peter? You feeling all right?
1: Yeah, I feel good. I feel really good. Got a nice sleep last night.
0: So important.
1: Which is not something that I anticipated. You know, tried to unwind pretty early because I knew I had to be up at around 4 this morning. And took a melatonin around 8:30 and just knocked out by 9.
0: Good for you.
1: It was great. It was great. Haven't slept that early in a very long time.
0: Well, don't get used to it.
1: No.
0: Because it's the toughest thing, you know, I used to do for years. I was an occasional morning guy, and so I'd fill in for Elliot Price, or I'd fill in for Rick Moffitt was the guy I filled in for the most frequently. And I guess I would occasionally fill in for Sean Starr, but who wouldn't take as much time off as those other guys? At least it didn't seem like it. Nobody took more time off than Moff. But yeah, the toughest thing to do is to occasionally do this. It's just a total shock to your system.

0: every single time. So if you can get yourself into a kind of some kind of a routine, but it's a lot easier when it's not the day after a Canadiens game.
1: Yeah.
0: And I guess, I don't know, if you're you knew that the Detroit Pistons were just going to absolutely punt it at home in Game 7.
1: Well, luckily, it was such a slow start to that game. I was catching the first quarter, and I think that helped put me to sleep as well, because it was 8-7 about 7 minutes through that basketball game. So that contributed to me getting a little bit sleepy there. But yeah, it's a blast to be here, plain and simple. Game 7, city's alive, the fan base is alive, hanging on by a thread, but alive.
0: Yeah. Saturday was unbelievable, you know. I had a chance to be out and about in the city, just doing stuff, and a bunch of stuff I needed to do, and so I was just driving around.
1: Downtown area?
0: Downtown, St. Henry, NDG, Point St. Charles, all over the place. Just a busy day.
1: Mm-hmm.
0: And I don't remember the city being that hyped for a Canadiens game. Honestly, I guess we'd have to go back, and maybe it was, right? It was the first Saturday night home game in over a decade here in Montreal, in the playoffs, I should say. But we've been talking about this, the effect that it has on the team and whether they can channel that properly. It's definitely an area of concern here. I think it's pretty clear that they can't. And we've heard various theories, and we will hear various theories on why as the show goes on. But yeah, the buzz was remarkable. It's only Montreal can sort of deliver that. I don't know what it's like in Barcelona or Madrid the day of El Clasico, but it probably feels something like what Saturday felt like here in Montreal. And, you know, this happens in life sometimes. You know, the hype train really gets going. It leaves the station and it keeps picking up steam. Mm-hmm. And then all of a sudden you hit a rut in the train track and the whole thing goes off the rail. Are you worried about Jakub Dobesh at all, mentally? Not really, not from a physical standpoint. He's never played this many games in a row, not even close. And just carrying this, I'm glad they're on the road for Game 7. It's weird to say that, but obviously, right? Same for the Sabres, who struggle at home. So there's that part of it. But what do you think about Dobesh as far as shouldering the mental load?
1: I think he's really evolved as the season has rolled along here. And if you were to ask me this in November, when he was crying after Game 6 of the regular season against the Devils, I'd say, yeah, good luck tonight in Buffalo. But I really think he's come a long way. And I was okay with the decision to pull him if I'm Martin Saint-Louis.
0: That's a mercy pull.
1: It's a mercy pull, but it's also, all right, you know, go hit the showers, go get ready for an inevitable Game 7 here, because we're going to need you.
0: Right.
1: You're our guy. And I feel like the fact that they stuck with him in Game 5 maybe helped give him a little bit of a mental edge as well, because if you were to get pulled in that one and then get pulled again in Game 6, then you start to question and you start to wonder where he's at mentally ahead of the biggest game of his career and a lot of the biggest games of his teammates' careers as well. So it's definitely an interesting point that you're making, but I really think that he's come a long way in the mental department.
0: I don't disagree. I think both things could be true, though. You can have come a long way. He clearly has. Who could argue against it? The thing that I wonder about with goalies is, you know, I'm like Martin Saint-Louis. I don't understand goalies. What I do know is what I've seen over the years, you know, covering this team. And I'd say that just because a guy's not crying doesn't mean that he's not feeling it.
1: Yeah.
0: It's very possible that part of the story is that he's gotten much better at hiding his feelings than he was 6 months ago. But I think I just remember Carey Price and the calm demeanor he always displayed, especially early in his career. And then when cracks started to show up, when the assumption always was, you know, this guy's got ice water running through his veins, he's unflappable, you can't get to him, and that was his edge. And then all of a sudden, you know, he'd give up a bad goal, and he seems smashing his stick, and you're like, oh, huh, yeah. maybe that was all a facade. You know, it's one thing to say it; it's another thing to do it. So I'm a little bit worried about that going into this game. I mean, just the unknown. It's not to say that I have a feel for it one way or the other, but I do hope that he's in a good place mentally, and that they've got him talking to the right people. They're saying the right things to him, whether he wants to be left alone or he wants to be talked to. I suspect he'd rather be talked to. I'd hope for that kind of banter that apparently goes on in the room mm-hmm. between him and the other guys that we've heard a lot about during the playoffs is continuing. Meanwhile, Buffalo's perspective in goal, I don't know if I've ever seen anything like this. As far as the Jukka-Pekka Luukkonen, Alex Lyon back and forth. And by the way, Lindy Ruff was asked about it yesterday. You tell me what to take away from this comment.
2: I talked to him as I walked off the ice after the first period, and I talked to him for a second right after the game.
3: What was kind of your message to him? Because I just imagine.
2: I just gave him a pat on the back and said, listen, we're going to keep using both. and that's really been the message the whole year.
0: Going to keep using both. So do we have a confirmed starter for Buffalo tonight? Not that I'm too worried about it one way or the other. They just won an elimination game in which they used both their goalies.
1: Yeah.
0: So, but you go with UPL
1: I would
0: for this
1: assume
0: game tonight, right?
1: I would assume so.
0: It's kind of amazing how unclear it is who Buffalo's starting in goal for this game, though.
1: Yeah.
0: How often does that happen? It's game seven, morning of, and you're not sure who's starting in goal. That's concerning, right? That's advantage Montreal.
1: I would have to say so, because Montreal knows who their guy is, and my takeaway from that Lindy Ruff comment is that they're both no good.
0: Yeah, well, that's what they say. I mean, if you don't have a, they've both struggled.
1: If
0: you got two guys, then you don't have a guy.
1: Yeah.
0: Right? Having said that, if I could give the Canadians a piece of advice, it is that neither of these guys is very good. So shot quality, I'm not going to say it doesn't matter, but it's probably not something that they need to be emphasizing to the extent that they appear to be emphasizing at times. It doesn't matter if the goal ends up on the SportsCenter top 10. Just get pucks on goal. Good things are going to happen against either of these guys.
1: Well, that's the thing. And when UPL came in, there was a shot that came in from the center line, and there was a Bronx cheer going around the Bell Center. So you could feel that the fans were sort of sensing the moment, and that, you know, he's coming into a tough spot there. But I'm with you. They didn't pepper him nearly enough when he came in. And was there even a high danger chance in there when UPL came in? I can't recall one off the top of my head. So, yeah, just fire pucks at the net. I'm not asking you to play like the Carolina Hurricanes here.
0: No.
1: But at the same time, you have to test this guy. He's coming in cold. He's sitting all by himself. And Alex Lyon's getting pulled after four shots. So
0: yeah,
1: something's got to give here. You have the momentum, and the Canadians just couldn't step on the throats of the Buffalo Sabres, and ultimately I think that's what did them in. I was booking my ticket to Raleigh. I think the Canadians were also booking their tickets to Raleigh when it was 3-1 there.
0: Like not literally.
1: Theoretically.
0: Okay. Yeah. Yeah, I know.
1: I'm not going to Raleigh.
0: No. Hey, you never know.
1: You ever been?
0: No, I have not. Maybe
1: want to?
0: I mean, listen. If someone wants to, if someone says, "Hey, listen, I've got the private jet gassed up. Do you want to come down for the game? You know, do a tailgate and go to the hockey game?" Like,
1: sounds cool.
0: Yeah, I'd love an experience like that. But beyond that, the hoops that would have to be jumped through. No, it's not something I relish. Apparently, they have the best pregame media meal in the National
1: Is
0: Hockey
1: that
0: League
1: right?
0: in Carolina. That's the word that I've gotten from various friends over the years covering the team. Although, I don't know if Tom Dundon's legendary cost-cutting measures have affected that. That information may be slightly outdated. Seriously, I wouldn't be surprised.
1: So I was joking about this. I was sitting with Campbell at the game on Saturday, and I was telling him, like, if they're in town here for F1 weekend, knowing the way that Tom Dundon operates, They might be staying in Cornwall, and they might drive down.
0: Yeah.
1: Because you won't find a hotel room here in this city for a reasonable
0: that's
1: rate.
0: That's an interesting point. Maybe they find a way to Airbnb it, you know? Gets
1: a little townhouse?
0: Something like that, or a few of them. I don't know. You're right. I mean, there must be some kind of a contingency in place, but as it stands, it would be Sunday night, game three, right?
1: I think
0: it's, or am I wrong about that? No. Thursday, Saturday, so I don't think so.
1: Oh, no.
0: Thursday, Saturday, okay. In Raleigh, and then Monday.
1: Got lucky.
0: Yeah, so, but I mean, at the same time, I don't know if you want to be pulling in on game day, so maybe you want to have a block, something, some kind of a deal they must have with a hotel where there's a block of rooms blocked off. I don't know. It'd be something I'd be interested to hear about, but yeah. Anyway, there is that. So you were at you were in the Bell Center on Saturday night.
1: Yeah.
0: So that explains it. So you're now what? You're no, 1-13?
1: They won the last game.
0: I understand. So are you 1-13 on the season?
1: I think so.
0: At the Bell Center? If my calculations and
1: two,
0: my memory.
1: Two wins.
0: Oh, two wins.
1: Two wins, yeah.
0: Okay, so 2 wins and 13 losses?
1: I was told that...
0: 2 wins and 15 tries?
1: I was told it doesn't matter. So
0: By
1: Sean Campbell.
0: Okay. He's right, but at the same time, I mean... At some point.
1: Take a hint.
0: It's a big sample size. It's a very big sample size.
1: And I feel like I might be barred from Media Row starting next season.
0: Nah, it doesn't work like that. Don't worry about it, buddy. All right, what else is going on? So we mentioned it in passing, but the Cleveland Cavaliers and James Harden. You never know what you're going to get with James Harden in the playoffs, but they got good Harden last night. Donovan Mitchell was unbelievable. And Cade Cunningham had a terrible game. 13 points in a must-win Game 7 at home. The Pistons, a 60-win team, the top seed in the Eastern Conference, lose to the 4 seed, the Cleveland Cavaliers. And they didn't just lose. They got blown out of the water, 125-94. It's not a good sign when I'm comfortable turning the game off after the third quarter. There was one dagger in particular. It was at halftime. Time's ticking down. Cavs already have a big lead. And as time expires, Donovan Mitchell fires one off from half court, off the backboard and in. It was like, ouch, ouch. Like, it was already bad. But anyway, yeah, they got blown out of the water. Their coach, J.B. Bickerstaff, the Pistons I'm talking about now, said this about it.
4: It's not the effort, right? I'm not disappointed. And these guys in the least bit. You know, obviously not the way we would have liked it to gone, but I'll never be disappointed in their effort. They gave us what they had. The Cavs just outplayed us tonight, and you give them credit for it.
0: You know, I'm all for this kind of relatively recent phenomenon where we're hearing something other than if you don't win a championship, that your season is a failure. I think that's ridiculous. I think we've become so focused on that we lose so much joy as a result. Winning a playoff round is impressive. Winning 2 playoff rounds is amazing. Winning 3 is an incredible accomplishment. And doing 4 is obviously the promised land and an incredible thing. But by the same token, if you win 60 regular season games, you're the top seed and you have a home game in Game 7 and you get blown out of the water, I don't know if I'm looking to hear positivity from my coach in that moment. That's a situation where you should come out of it with a win. And if you get blown out, I think you can be disappointed in the way that the season went, even with all of the... Sorry, I just got distracted by news that one of my kids is awake right now.
1: Uh-oh.
0: Whatever. It's fine.
1: It's fine.
0: I'm not even... It's so stupid. She needed to blow her nose. So now she's awake. It's very annoying. Anyway, it's okay to be, like, not thrilled about it. I don't know if Eminem and 50 Cent were in the building this time. I know they were there when they lost Game 5, but that was a weird one. The road team won the last 3 games of that series. The Pistons won 2 of the last 3. Excuse me. The Cavs won 2 of the last 3 in Detroit, and Detroit managed to win Game 6 in Cleveland. So go figure. After the Cavs alternated, it was only the home team that won in the first round between them and the Raptors. Anyway, we got an Eastern Conference final. That's the Cavs and the Knicks. Most people expect the Knicks to win.
1: Yeah.
0: And then it's the Western Conference final, right? The Thunder and the Spurs. This is what we've been waiting for all season long. That should be a lot of fun. And
1: James Harden, man. Another classic for him yesterday. 9 points, Connor. And I was reading.
0: They didn't need him.
1: No, they didn't need him. But again, 2 for 10 in a closeout game. Like, the guy just can't stay out of his own way. And I read something yesterday that regardless of the outcome of Game 7, the Cleveland Cavaliers are looking to a multi-year extension with James Harden. Good luck.
0: Well, when was the last time the Cavs made it this deep into the postseason?
1: It's the first time since 2018 that they've made the conference final, and the first time in their franchise's history that they've made it without LeBron James. So
0: crazy.
1: From James to James, passing the torch, I guess.
0: Well, anyway, the Spurs and the Thunder start tonight at 8:30. I realize that you may be watching something else. Also, the Montreal Victoire are going to be playing tonight after two dramatic wins in their series against the Ottawa Charge. They're looking to win the Walter Cup tonight in a sweep in Ottawa against the Charge. So that one gets going a little bit earlier. That's nice, considering the Canadiens game is 7:30. I wonder, did you notice, was there... How would one notice something like this? I was curious on Saturday night with the 8 o'clock start, what percentage of people had just assumed the game was at 7 o'clock. I mean, Saturday night at 7 o'clock is about as much of an appointment as you can have in Montreal. The fact that the game started an hour later, I felt a little bit strange. But let's see if we get another round.
1: I went for seconds on the media meal because I realized that had some more time.
0: You're forking out for the media meal. Do they let you charge that? Do you get reimbursed for that?
1: No.
0: What's that running now? Like $20?
1: $20.
0: That's
1: it was decent.
0: Yeah.
1: Honestly.
0: What was it?
1: It was some chicken in a cream sauce.
0: Okay.
1: With garlic mashed potatoes and nice medley of roasted vegetables.
0: Wow. Yeah, I couldn't see. Sean Starr would never eat something like that. It's definitely not healthy enough for him. All right, so your weather for today, what do we got? Let's get you the latest information. It's 13 degrees right now. Showers ending near noon, then clearing, a high of 23, humidex 26. Clear this evening, then partly cloudy, 30% chance of showers overnight, and a low of 19. So it's going to stay warm overnight. That's an interesting overnight low of 19. And it's going to stay warm, and then the chance of showers for the next couple of days. Tomorrow they say we're going up to 29 degrees. I would imagine the humidex is going to be somewhere in the mid-30s as a result of that. So summer appears to perhaps have arrived.
1: Wow.
0: Coming up next year on The Morning Show, how did the Canadians give up 7 unanswered goals and get clobbered in Game 6? Let's get to that before we begin to look forward. It's all coming up here on The Morning Show.
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0: All right, welcome back. Aaron Rye is your champion at the PGA Championship.
14: Didn't need it.

0: What an underwhelming call that is. Look, I don't know about you, Peter. I'm not the biggest golf guy. I might have found a way to tune in if it was Rory and Scotty battling it out on Sunday or something like that. But I hope this is the beginning of great things for this young man. But when somebody I've never heard of wins a major championship, I don't get super excited about it. I don't know about you.
1: Yeah. And he entered the tournament with 150-1 odds to win it, and now he's like 130-1 to win the next PGA championship. So it truly was an underdog story. And I read this, that he was the first English born golfer to win the PGA championship in over 100 years,
0: yeah,
1: or something, which is crazy to think, yeah, about. But great for him. But yeah, me too. There's something about that back and forth with the top dogs duking it out that draws my attention. And like you, I'm not the biggest golf guy. I'm sure you may have tuned in for a second more had Sean Starr been here today, so you can go back and forth on that. But yeah, I mean, good for him. I hope it's like a long, prosperous journey for him. But it's like Leicester City winning the Premier League, I guess. Or something like that. Long,
0: yeah,
1: shot.
0: No, but that was kind of...
1: No, that was a long season.
0: Yeah, there was something really amazing.
1: It was magical.
0: About that. I don't know. Maybe I'm just not a big enough golf guy. Apparently everyone loves this guy, though. Ludvig Åberg said, if I was going to lose to anybody, I'm glad it was him.
2: I think a lot of that has come from upbringing. My mom, my dad, my siblings, golf was always a very big part of my life from a very young age. But my mom and my siblings were very fast to continue to reinforce the importance of just being a good person and trying to do the right things away from golf. And that was consistent from a very young age, from the age of 5, 6.
0: He uses iron covers, and nobody else uses iron covers. He's the only guy on tour who does, and he's come under some fire for that, because being different in golf is not something that's generally considered a positive thing. But the story as to why he uses iron covers is interesting. He says, my mom and dad worked extremely hard to support me, and my dad used to buy me the best equipment that he could. And he bought me a really nice set of irons, which he paid a lot of money for. And after every practice session, he used to come home and he used to clean each groove with baby oil and a pin to get all the dirt and grime out. And then he started to put iron covers on those soon after to look after them and to take care of them. So the reason I use them now is to remember what I came from and also to respect the things that I have.
1: Nice.
0: Pretty cool.
1: I like that.
0: Yeah, especially in a sport like golf, where that's certainly not the norm. We'll be back in a few moments, and when the morning show continues, we'll dive in on Game 6 before looking forward to Game 7. That's coming up here on the morning show.
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4: 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It's the morning show with Connor McKenna and Sean Starr. 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
5: All right, let's talk a little bit about what happened on Saturday night.
6: Habs get back to it. We're going to sit on this puck. And game six ends with a whimper tonight. The Montreal Canadiens started it with a roar. Three unanswered, including a shorthanded goal to storm ahead 3-1, but the Sabres with seven straight back the other way after pulling the netminder in the first have won game six, and we will have a game seven in Buffalo on Monday.
5: Wow. So that'll be tonight. 7:30 is your official start time for this game seven between the Canadiens and the Sabres. Obviously discouraging right off the hop. This is more of the same, right? How many times have the Canadiens had an opportunity to win a big game, whether it's at home or on the road, and been unable to do so in these playoffs so far? It's definitely happened a lot of times. And it happened again on Saturday night. There was a lot of other stuff that went into this. It was the first Saturday night game in so long, and the city was just was ready to pop, man. The city was ready to, and they did, right? Didn't they burn a cop car? I say they, but we're back, baby. We're back. Burning cop cars after a, I mean, they didn't even clinch a series. They've clinched a series, but, I mean, that wasn't why they burnt the cop car, and whoever did that, I don't know. Kind of makes us all look bad, but anyway. That's what happened on Saturday night. Arpin Basu and Pierre LeBrun on Game 6.
7: It was bizarro Game 5, basically. It was the opposite of what we saw in Game 5. Nick Suzuki asked after the game if he was shocked. He's like, am I shocked? We were up 3-1 and lost 8-3. Like, you know, what do you think I am? But honestly, three goals on four shots in both Game 5 and Game 6. The difference being that the Sabres actually pulled Alex Lyon after those three goals. Canadiens stuck with Jakub Dobish in Game 5. But otherwise, the two games played out in very similar fashion on opposite on the road for the team that was desperate. And so it's the similarities are there. It doesn't make it any easier for the Canadiens, but you know, game seven's a total wild card at this point.
8: Yeah, I mean, I think the Canadiens play their worst game of the playoffs by far, which is a bit alarming at some level when you're this deep into the postseason. On the other hand, Marty St. Louis has had the ability to really flush games and have his team ready after losses. I mean, they haven't lost back-to-back games the entire postseason. But I'll also say this. Both these teams, the Sabres and the Canadiens, seem to be getting worse defensively as this series goes on. And all I can think about is, regardless who wins Monday in Game 7, the Carolina Hurricanes are licking their lips right now.
5: Ah, the Carolina Hurricanes. Forgot about those guys. This is, the layoff is just incredible. What's it going to be, 11 or 12 days for them between games? I don't know how it's going to impact them, but it's, yeah, lots to unpack there for sure. The Canadiens did a media availability yesterday. There's Phil Deneau.
9: Que tu perds en prolongation ou tu perds 2-3, c'est sûr que c'était un peu décevant pour nous, évidemment, parce que c'était comme une deuxième chance de pouvoir closer 106, puis à maison. 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
5: They deserve to win, says Phil Deneau. Also, that, yeah, it's disappointing to drop that result at home. LeBron mentioned in the clip that we played before there that. You know, worst performance of the playoffs from a Canadian standpoint, for that to be happening at this point is concerning. What do you think, Peter? Is there serious cause for concern given the way things went on Saturday night, or is it just a one-off?
10: There definitely is some cause for concern, but you could also say the same thing about Buffalo in Game 5. It might have been their worst game of the playoffs, and I felt like for the Canadians' perspective, that could have been a knockout blow right there. Just trouncing Buffalo on home ice, and they couldn't do anything about it. And it seemed as though they just gave up after that Demidov goal to make it 6-3 in Game 5. So credit to the Sabres for the way that they bounced back. But the Habs, every single time that they seem to be down and out, they seem to have an answer and to climb out of that hole that they've dug for themselves. Now, unlike Game 6 in the first round, the Canadians just got goalied when they had a chance to close out that series against Tampa Bay.
5: Yeah.
10: That was not the case against Buffalo the other night, where it was just them that set the table for themselves and weren't able to finish the job. So I think that is the concern when you jump out to a 3-1 lead and everything seems to be working in your favor. You opened a door for Buffalo to get back into that game, whether it's the Mike Matheson double minor, whether it's just taking stupid penalty after stupid penalty. You made your bed and now you got to lay in it, and now you got to get up for a Game 7, because if you come out with that same effort, you're going to lose.
5: You know, Lindy Ruff was asked yesterday about that first 10 minutes of Game 6 when the Sabres found themselves down 3-1, and had this to say about it.
11: The great part about that 10 minutes is I liked the way we were playing. You know, a shot went in off a faceoff, and all of a sudden they got a power play goal. But to that point, we were outplaying them, outshooting them, outskating them. You know, just felt I had to make a goalie change and move on. But the whole year, this team, there's been no quit. Have we played some bad games in the playoffs? Yeah, we've played some games we'd like to have back. I think that's been part of our growth. We use that as a lesson and we move on.
5: There's Lindy Ruff yesterday during his media availability. Brian Wilde yesterday on the Starters with your guy Peter Vrionis and Simon Salikas yesterday, said this about the Canadiens' performance.
12: He made one save of even medium quality for the rest of the game.
13: Yep.
12: He did not face a high danger chance. That's how lopsided that game was. So missed opportunity suggests that you had the guy and you let him off the hook. They never had the other guy. That other guy was never on the hook. The score may have been 3-1, but the other guys were never on the hook. Anybody selling it like that is selling it wrong.
5: You know, they were up 3-1, no matter how you slice it. Now, I understand what Brian's saying, and it's echoed by what Lindy Ruff says. He liked the way that they were playing at 3-1. I think what you have to hope for is that when you have a 3-1 lead that you don't deserve, that you can still, during a TV timeout or whatever, find a way to be like, hey, listen, this is unacceptable. And we've seen from the Canadians, it's kind of amazing. LeBron said it in the clip that we played there, that they seem to be, both teams seem to be getting worse defensively as the series goes on. I think that's the bigger picture concern, is these long stretches of play that we've seen. Even in games that the Canadians have won, where they've either gotten off to a horrible start and found themselves behind the eight ball and chasing the game, and then ultimately they've been able to do it. They've been able to make that adjustment, whether it's during a TV timeout, during an intermission, or even just as a moment naturally occurs in the course of a game, that the Canadians have a moment and a switch just flips and all of a sudden they figure it out. Like, we've seen that happen, but those long stretches of time that they've spent in their own zone, the forwards being unable to get the puck out of the zone and Buffalo's able to extend, like, it does seem like that's happening more and more and more as the series goes on. When against Tampa, it happened occasionally, but not nearly as much as it's happening in this round against what seems to be, I don't know if it's fair to call them an inferior opponent, but maybe a less formidable seeming playoff opponent in the case of the Sabres versus the Lightning. That to me is sort of the thing that's concerning me for sure.
10: Yeah. Another thing to me that's flying under the radar here, Connor, is that the quick starts that Buffalo is jumping out to with those early goals a minute in. Now, I don't know if this is just attributed to Nick Suzuki's line being out there, but tonight I think I would start an identity line. I think I would start the Phil Deneau line just to make sure that that doesn't happen again, because so much happens from the first minute of the game to the last minute of the game where it kind of gets lost in the shuffle and we forget about how horrible of a start the Canadians are getting out to. But I get it that you want to start out there with your best offensive players and you want to set the tone early, but it feels like you're neglecting one end of the ice in doing that. And it's not to take anything away from Suzuki and his defensive capabilities, but it seems like they're pushing for offense early on in games and they're starting behind the eight ball. So I would maybe go with a different approach tonight and see if that provides any sort of boost.
12: I've been around a long time, and this feels like Buffalo figured something out in terms of their lines, in terms of, and I don't even know what it is, guys. Like, if you're smarter than me, tell me. But something structurally they've figured out. You don't spend 2.5 minutes in the other team's zone with the other team having no idea how to stop you from doing that unless one team has figured something out that the other team has not understood yet.
5: Brian Wild, yesterday. Here's Lindy Ruff on how he's made life easier for Tage Thompson.
13: You know, and then I can argue this a lot of times, but when I put him on the wing, it kind of frees him up a little bit. And he doesn't have to, put a lot of energy into playing in his own end, which frees him up to get going the other way. It's always been a big deal. He likes playing center. There's times I like him on the wing. He's had a long run here at center ice. But during the year, there was a couple of games that even he played with Östlund a little bit. But I think that was the difference.
5: There's Lindy Ruff. So, Thompson, how many times have we heard this before? Playing center, it's a lot. And sometimes, he's what now? The second leading scorer in the Stanley Cup playoffs, trailing only Mitch Marner. The only guy who's got more points than Tage Thompson in the playoffs so far. And, he hasn't been overwhelming in this series, but he's getting that production. Sometimes it's a freak bounce off a stanchion, and other times it is just a secondary assist. But he's putting up numbers. One more thing, and I know I was listening to Brian talking with you guys yesterday as it was happening live on the radio. I love Brian, and Brian and I go way back, but he talks a lot about the future, and I appreciate that. The future is bright, and this is, Sean's been saying it a lot, right? This is the worst this team is going to look for the next however many years. I understand that mentality, and I'm going to be willing to entertain those conversations once the Canadian season is over. But in the meantime, I got to tell you, I'm not among those who really wants to hear about that. Here they are now. They're one win away for the conference finals. It's I don't know the next time they're going to have a chance to be one win away from the conference finals, but I do know these things are not... It's the rebuild, the way that you've been able to chart the Canadiens rebuild as far as just a straight line going from A to B, it is incredible and almost unprecedented. I don't know if I've ever seen anything like this before, but I also know that it's hard to get here. It's hard to get 106 points in a season. It's hard to get the kind of bounces that they got on the way to winning that game 7 against the Tampa Bay Lightning. This was a season in which the Florida Panthers were not in the tournament and not a potential team to get in the way. That's probably not going to be true next year. I don't know where the Ottawa Senators are trending. I don't know if a team is going to come out of the woodwork like the Buffalo Sabres this year. All of this to say is we don't know, and it feels like we know. And I'm not saying that the Canadiens aren't going to necessarily take a step forward next year, but what we shouldn't take for granted is getting to a position where you're one win away from the conference finals every year. That doesn't happen every year. I brought up the Dallas Stars last week when we were talking about this. The Dallas Stars went to the Stanley Cup final a few years ago. If I say a few years ago, it was a long time ago now, 6 years ago, I guess. And since then, they've had some success. You know, they've won playoff rounds. They've gotten into conference finals. They've added superstar pieces. They appear to have, what do they got? Like a Norris-caliber defenseman. They've got a Vezina-caliber goaltender on the back end. They have a guy in Jason Robertson who can score you 100 points in a season and arguably the best power play forward in the NHL in Wyatt Johnson. And the list goes on and on and on of all of the things they have. And look at them, right? They couldn't even get out of the first round this year. Mm-hmm. So it's just to say that we can talk about the future once the offseason comes. I think it's important to be focused on the present right now. I don't take a whole lot of solace in, don't worry, they'll be even better next year. Like, maybe they will be, but also maybe they won't. Maybe they'll face the Panthers in the first round, and they'll play their hearts out, and they'll have lots to be proud of, and they can leave with their heads held high, but they'll still have lost in the first round. Maybe 3 years from now, Nick Suzuki's going to be 29, and the Canadiens won't have gotten to a conference final. We don't know this. This is the beauty of live sports, as John Cooper said during the series. You don't know what's going to happen. This is true in the macro and in terms of the micro. So win this game tonight. Win this game tonight. Knock off the Buffalo Sabres. You've been the better team for most of this series, although less so, and especially a bit of an exclamation point there on Saturday night. Let's put those memories in the rearview mirror. Let's not just talk about a learning experience. Let's see what the Canadiens have against the Carolina Hurricanes starting on Thursday night.
10: I agree with you wholeheartedly right there, Connor. And there is an opportunity in front of you right now. And I'm wondering, if the Canadiens can't get the job done tonight, does that maybe change the perception of some people on how this season went because of the missed opportunity from Game 6, being up 3-1 in that game and you know, not minutes away from going to the conference final, but, you know, a steady game the rest of the way from going to a conference final. It could sting and it could linger.
5: I will say, for me, my perspective would no matter what happens tonight, is going to be that this was a wildly successful season for the Canadiens. That can be true while the short-term taste in your mouth is not great, given the fact that the Sabres looked like looked beatable. But anyway, we can cross that bridge when we get to it. Last word here from Craig Button on TSN.
14: Well, I think the biggest thing that everybody needs to understand is that the playoffs are ones where you're thrown obstacles. There's speed bumps that are thrown at you. And if you let those speed bumps deter you, you got no chance to win a series. I mean, no team goes 16-0 in the playoffs. There's times when you come up against it and you run into a juggernaut opponent. And that's what happened in Game 6 for the Montreal Canadiens. Are they disappointed? Sure, they're disappointed. But it's not the first time they're going to be disappointed in these playoffs. And to Marty St. Louis' comment, it's how you bounce forward. It's how you get back up on that horse after you've been bucked off. And what you got to do is just understand that, like, okay, what did we do wrong? What do we need to do better? Paul Maurice had a great quote. You either win or you learn. So for the Montreal Canadiens, they're learning. They've been here. This is their second elimination game. They had to win Game 7 on the road in Tampa Bay. So when you've been there, you've done it. Now you just got to go and remind yourself, okay, what do we got to do to do it again? And that's the task for the Montreal Canadiens. Game six doesn't matter anymore. It's over. It's done with. It was one game. Now you put all your effort into winning game seven.
5: All right. Well, what do we got? About 12 hours, 12 and a half hours to go, roughly. Coming up next here on The Morning Show, what is the second or third worst thing that could happen if you put a loaded gun in your diaper bag? That story is coming up next here on The Morning Show.
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20: A Canadian citizen is accusing the U.S. Department of Homeland Security of...
21: Concerns have been raised that hantavirus could spread as travelers...
22: A Montreal man is among three people who were arrested in connection...
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24: There is a slowdown in the exit for the 13 southbound...
25: A little bit of clouds moving in into the afternoon. Once again, we're...
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5: Okay, so traffic stop gone wrong. Boy, don't you hate when this happens. A father is in some hot water after his three-year-old pulled a loaded gun out of their diaper bag during a traffic stop in St. Paul. That's the last thing you want to...
10: So relatable.
5: Yes. just hit a paywall. Hang on a second. Diaper bag, loaded gun. this happened. It's you get in big trouble for something like this. So a toddler reportedly pulled a gun from a diaper bag after their father was pulled over by police during a traffic stop. The guy's 37 years old. His identity hasn't been made public, but they was stopped by police on Monday, so a week ago, for allegedly not wearing a seatbelt. So this guy's going out there. He's not rocking the seatbelt. Police see it.
10: Oh, no.
5: Pull him over. Then they find out he has a warrant. Unclear what the warrant was for. So they take him into custody. There's three kids under 3 years old in the back seat. That's when one of the toddlers allegedly pointed a gun at the officer, who then asked where the child got the gun. The child apparently pointed at the diaper bag. The complaint states they were able to get the gun away from the child. They said it was not loaded. However, there were bullets in the magazine.
10: Oh, my God. That's scary.
5: Endangerment of a child by firearm access. So that's why I said, you know, this is only the second or third worst thing that could happen when your kid pulls a loaded gun or a gun with, I don't know what the difference is between a loaded gun and gun with bullets in the magazine. But we had a story a couple of years ago of a woman who got shot in the back.
10: Oh.
5: She was driving her car and there was a loaded handgun in the little pouch thing. In the, you know, that's in the back seat.
10: Yeah.
5: Apparently her kid reached over and pulled up the gun and fired it and went right through the seat and it shot her.
10: Jeez.
5: Yeah. Stuff like this happens all the time. Loaded gun in the diaper bag. You know, I mean, like, when I'm loading up my diaper bag, and maybe I'm just lucky that I live in Canada, but, you know, I got a 2-year-old. He still needs his diapers. You know, we make sure we got wipes, we got diapers, maybe like some kind of a piece of material that I can put down to lie him on should I need to do so. And naturally, then maybe, you know, some water, some snacks. And that's kind of where it stops.
10: Oh, you keep all that stuff together in the same bag?
5: Yeah, there's little different pockets. You know, there's a pocket for the snacks. There's some Band-Aids in there in case my 4-year-old trips and falls, which she does all the time. The 2-year-old
10: does
5: it too.
10: Or there's violence amongst the two of them. That seems to
5: They definitely happen. They get into it sometimes. But this loaded gun thing.
10: Should have worn that seatbelt, man.
5: Yes.
10: That's my takeaway.
5: That's crazy to me. Like, if only the cars are just so annoying if you don't wear your seatbelt. You know, maybe this guy's driving an older car, but for me, it's just to shut the damn thing up from making the noise it makes when you don't buckle your seatbelt. Anyway, this guy's in trouble.
10: Brutal.
5: We'll be back in a few moments, and when the morning show continues, why are the Habs and Sabres so much better at home than they are on the road? The home difficulties of both teams are well documented. Pierre LeBrun had an interesting look at why that might be from some people who've been there and done that. It's coming up during the press review next here on The Morning Show.
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0: The Lincoln Cup is back. O-Dog, Ryan Reeves, Brian Hayes, Ernie Clement. 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
2: Why are the Canadians 2-4 at home in the Stanley Cup playoffs?
3: I can't really pinpoint it why. You know, I just think we're a good team. You know, I mean, our home record in the playoff hasn't been as good. I mean, I think we've been a good team this year at home and on the road.
2: That's Martin St. Louis. This is Lane Hutson.
4: I mean, there shouldn't be, but, you know, I think we just let our foot off the gas for whatever reason. Not, you know, a combination of puck management, giving them too much space, but, you know, there shouldn't be a difference. I mean, we try to play the same game.
2: One more for you is from Nick Suzuki.
5: I mean, I don't think so. I mean, I think guys maybe want to try to do too much here to, you know, impress the fans and show them, you know, give them back some love. But, you know, we can't just let that affect us mentally, and we got to, you know, keep things simple and keep doing what makes us successful, regardless of, you know, where we're playing. So that's definitely not on the fans. It's on us. We got to play better here.
2: Yeah, it's definitely not the fans' fault that the Canadians are 2-4 at the Bell Center. I think that's one thing that most reasonable people agree upon, although I'm sure there's somebody out there who's like, no, it is the fans. They need to calm down. They got to tone it down a little bit. They're freaking these guys out, you know? I don't know if it can. It can't cut both ways, right? This, to me, is something that the Canadians have to figure out how to do. They have not done that. And I think when... It's a bit different because back in 2021, Carey Price and Shea Weber, obviously the veterans, but the bigger thing is that the buildings were empty. The buildings were largely empty, right? There was never more than, what, like 5,000 people in the Bell Center at any given point in the playoffs.
6: Mm-hmm.
2: But, you know, I've watched the Canadians win a lot of home playoff games over the years, and probably in most cases there were more veteran-laden teams. I don't know if the Bell Center's gotten that much louder in the last 12 years, but... It's very loud. There's no doubt about that. And I think we could also say that there's no doubt that they get overwhelmed. They get overwhelmed by it. Anyway, Pierre LeBrun obviously was fascinated by this same question, especially with the Sabres also having a 2-4 record at home in the playoffs so far. So he in The Athletic wrote about it and spoke with just a pretty incredible list of people about why it might be that it's easier for teams, or it's easier for some teams, to play on the road in the playoffs. Peter DeBoer texts with Pierre. He says, it's easier to play on the road in the playoffs. Less pressure, tend to play a simpler game, which is everything in the playoffs. Always said home ice doesn't matter and isn't important until game 7. Then I feel it's a huge advantage to be at home, says Pete DeBoer, who is 9-0 in game 7s in his coaching career. Craig Berube, recently fired by the Toronto Maple Leafs, but 2019 Stanley Cup champion with the Blues, says, I think it's pressure at home and expectations. Road team can relax a little more and just play. Also, the home team in the playoffs, you have people in town, lots of distractions go on. Other thing is the road team, for the most part, plays a simpler game sometimes. The home team tries to do too much. Speaking of, by the way, this was Lindy Ruff yesterday on what the Sabres are doing to get ready for this game.
7: You know, we're still in that process, so... But we are going to try to change up the routine a little bit.
2: They're going to try to change up their routine a little bit. LeBrun says he expects that means the Sabres probably stayed in a hotel last night, which is the same thing John Cooper did with the Lightning before Game 7 of the first round. Just too much. Too many distractions. Barry Trotz, Stanley Cup champion with the Capitals in 2018, said this about playing on the road in the playoffs. The Capitals, 10 road wins on the way to winning the Stanley Cup that year. Says, I believe strongly you can be more focused and patient in your game. The home team wants to dominate offensively, crowd energy in the building, harder for them emotionally to find that great balance of playing the game.

0: presented, therefore force things on the ice, lack patience, and frustrate easier. Daryl Sutter, Stanley Cup champion in 2012 with the Kings. They won 10 road playoff games along the way. He says, I think our 2012 team was a big underdog. Pressure was on home teams, actually to the point that people thought they would win easy. Our plan was not to steal one game, but to go up two games. The old belief system is a powerful tool. Not sure that applies to this series because it's so even. I think probably a penalty, a bad goal, an injury will be the difference. Dean Lombardi, was general manager of the Stanley Cup winning Kings in 2012 and 2014, says one advantage on the road is players do not have to deal with friends and families for tickets, etc., which can become a pain in the ass in the playoffs. Daryl would even have the players stay in a hotel the day before home games to get them focused. So anyway, just a sampling of the various people that LeBron talked to in an extensively sourced piece. Where he spoke with Hall of Famers and also current guys like Tage Thompson. Mm-hmm. Alex Tuck spoke about the Sabres struggles at home. Like we said, just like the Habs, they're 2-4 in the playoffs on home ice. And where is that? Ah, here we go. Alex Tuck on the Sabres 2-4 home record.
1: Yeah, I don't put too much thought into the home and away. Whoever's playing better that game, I think, has won the game. And so, yeah, you can get momentum from your crowd, and being at home, you might be a little bit more comfortable. But and we've been a pretty good home team all year up until the playoffs. But I think it's just going out there and just playing hockey and working and kind of not worrying about anything else. It's there's no rhyme or reason to it. I think just the away team is come away with more wins this series.
0: I think there is a rhyme or reason to it. But anyway, to each their own. I'm Connor McKenna with Peter Vriones this morning, sitting in for Sean Starr on the day of Game 7. Peter, what are you looking at this morning?
2: Yeah, just to go back quickly to your article there, I'm surprised none of the coaches mentioned matchups. Maybe being at home, you fall prisoner to your matchups. Maybe you're thinking too much about putting that line out against that line instead of letting the game flow naturally. Now, I don't know if they would openly admit that, but it feels like maybe there's a little bit too much mixing and matching when you're at home, when you theoretically have the advantage. So that could be an interesting thing to look at. But I'm taking a look at Arpan Basu, who wrote in The Athletic, "Bounce forward. Canadians look to a guiding principle as they approach a Game 7. Now, a little excerpt from this article here. The Canadians could have become the youngest team to reach the conference finals in 33 years, when another team that began the playoffs with a lineup that also averaged 25.8 years of age not only reached the conference finals, but also won the Stanley Cup. And that was the 1993 Montreal Canadiens. And, of course, we know that story in this market. So he continues to write, "With youth comes immaturity, and with immaturity comes learning opportunities." So Arpan has sort of been banging this drum all year long that the Canadiens are a very youthful team, and even got into a back and forth with Martin St-Louis, questioning some of the team's maybe intangibles stemming from their youth. So MSL pushed back on that naturally because he doesn't want to admit that his team may not be ready for these kinds of moments. But I think Arpan hits the nail on the head there where, yeah, we talk about the crowd and their impact that they could potentially have on this team. But maybe it is something that they have to learn to contend with. And maybe it is something that sort of shell-shocked them. And no matter how many times you rehearse this, the bringing in the torch from a legend that's won multiple Stanley Cups, it's big shoes to fill. And maybe the Canadians feel that pressure from the previous 110 years of storied history. So that could play a role into it, but the Canadians, I feel, will be better off for this experience. But like you mentioned earlier in the show, they have an opportunity in front of them right now. And Buffalo's fairly inexperienced as well when it comes to playoff games played or man games played.
0: Right.
2: So somebody's got to win. Somebody's got to get over that hump. Mm-hmm. And why not the Canadians, who I feel over the large portion of this series have been the better team?
0: You know, as far as that stuff goes, you're not the only person I've heard to bring this up. And I've probably brought it up at times over the years, is the weight of the torch, and whether that's something that they should think of maybe doing away with. I think they've got it right. You know,
2: I think so too.
0: I think they've toned it down in a way. It's not as much as it used to be. But I think the torch is a great symbol. You know, this is the history of this franchise matters, and it is part of the present. And I think that they need to learn how to, you know, first of all, I don't know. I think that the crowd and the way that they are, just the energy of the crowd and wanting to perform and the impact that it can have on your decision-making process in the moment is a much bigger factor in the back of their minds than whoever's carrying the torch into the building. I would think that most of these guys are so zoned in, they don't really even care or are focused on who's got the torch in their hand. It's a real bit of mental gymnastics to convince yourself that having fervent support is a negative thing. You just need to learn how to channel it. And I don't think that this team has learned it yet. I don't think that they have. Mm-hmm. I think that their regular season, they basically have figured it out. But in the playoffs, it's a different animal entirely. And I just don't think that this young, inexperienced team yet has figured out how to properly channel it. And it does turn into a little bit of an advantage for the home team. For the road team.
3: Mm-hmm.
0: But I also expect them to figure it out, you know, through experience. It's lived experience. It's getting through it, and it's going to make them a better team in the future. I firmly believe this.
2: But then conversely, to your point, Connor, Ivan Demidov, who's 20 in his first full season in the National Hockey League, he was their best player.
0: Yeah.
2: In game six, in the biggest game of the year, and he showed up. And there was no doubt about whether or not he was going to perform for the entire 60 minutes just watching him off the hop. So,
0: But it's a team game.
2: It is a team game. But when a guy like that can harness that emotion,
0: yeah,
2: and be able to deliver in the biggest game of the year, you wonder maybe if it's not as much of a personnel issue or just coming down to tactical looseness.
0: Look, let me give you another example here. Mike Matheson, what was Mike Matheson doing in that game?
2: He doesn't do that.
0: He morphed into somebody that he is not. You cannot tell me that the crowd had nothing to do with that. And I don't know if being a hometown kid had anything to do with it. Mike Matheson's never been in the second round of the playoffs. He's certainly, obviously, never been in a conference final. I don't know, but Mike Matheson, you know, guy's in his 30s, and I'm a big Mike Matheson fan. I'm not trying to bury the guy at all. Just to say that even for a player, one of the most experienced players on this team,
3: mm-hmm,
0: that despite the lack of the playoff experience, that it seemed like is this controversial to say that the moment got to Mike Matheson a little bit on Saturday night? And it's completely understandable to me and forgivable to me that this could happen, but it definitely seemed the hits that he was throwing, and then, you know, there's the high stick and there's just various other things, but you're like, wow, Mike Matheson's really maybe trying to do too much.
2: I think he was reckless in that game.
0: Sure.
2: Yeah.
0: And that's not who he is.
2: No.
0: And you can't, you couldn't convince me that the environment, it's not just the crowd, it's the entire thing, but that the environment doesn't have something to do with Mike Matheson. Not, what is the classic thing, you know, play within yourself, keep your focus small. I don't think he did that on Saturday night, and I really do feel like the crowd and the environment had something to do with it.
2: Fair enough.
0: Anyway, it's a fun thing to talk about, but boy, oh boy, I mean, it's the thing that we're starved for it. The Canadians, that win, I mean, we're all going to think back on it. The entire sports world, and certainly the entire North American sports world, after that the Game 3 performance by the Canadians at the Bell Center, where they blew the Sabres out of the water and the building was just on fire, literally and figuratively, and everybody was talking about it afterwards, you know? You want to see it happen again. Of course, you want to see the building get going, because there's nothing like the Bell Center when the Canadians are winning in the playoffs.
2: You think we'll look back on that Tage Thompson bounce if the Canadians can't get it done tonight. I know it's a freaky play,
0: it's a part of the story.
2: But that propelled them to a Game 4 victory when you could argue that the Sabres were dead in the water.
0: Yeah.
2: Right? So that I feel like that's flying under the radar here just a tad.
0: It's the press review part of the morning show on TSN 690. Other than that, we'll get to the Walter Cup in a few moments as the Montreal Victoire. Actually, yeah, we'll pause for a moment and then come back and do that. They got a chance to close them out tonight. Big night in Montreal sports, and not just do or die for the Canadiens. It is an opportunity for the Montreal Victoire to win their first Walter Cup, Marie-Philippe Poulin to win her first Walter Cup, and for a Montreal team to win a championship. Well, we'll tee that one up for you in just a few moments, and then we'll bring you the quiz. It's all coming up here on the morning show.
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4: Good Monday morning, and it's easy like Sunday morning on many routes. This holiday Monday, we have the eastbound Ville-Marie reopened between De La Montagne, and you do have the 138 in both directions with its Clément exit and entrance shuttered. So if you're coming to Montreal planning to exit at Clément, do so at Airlie instead, or you're going to have to detour off the 28 on Pignon. And if you're trying to take the 138 west and exit at Clément, you're going to roll past it and have to double back on the other side of the Mercier Bridge. 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I'm Mark Chaloup from the CJAD 800 Traffic Center.
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0: Hey, there's a candidate for an unsung hero tonight. Joey Poison from RDP. That's a possibility. It's a possibility. Listen, this is where heroes are born, in Game 7s, but it can also happen in a Game 3. The Montreal Victoire chasing their first Walter Cup, and they have a chance to close it out tonight. Boy, has this series been close. Boy, could Ottawa rue the way that they've lost each of these games so far. But they are now just one win away from their first PWHL championship. I don't know what's going on with Marie-Philippe Poulin. I don't think she's operating at 100%. She's refusing to talk about it, and that's obviously her right, but it would be special to see her hoist it. I'd say probably more so than anybody else. Game time tonight around 6 o'clock. That's your official start time, so it won't be long after that in Ottawa as they look to close this thing out on the road. So a nice little a nice appetizer tonight. Before you zone in on the Canadians, so there's been many heroes, including Nicole Gosselin, scoring that buzzer-beating goal in Game 1 off a Hail Mary pass from Poulin, and Anne-Marie Desbiens making some incredible saves along the way. So the Montreal Victoire, one win away from closing this thing out.
2: Yeah, going to be interesting to see how Ottawa recovers. Just two heartbreaking losses back to back, and they might have a little bit of a gripe on that overtime goal there, where I feel like there was interference and it didn't get called, which led ultimately to the overtime winner. So, I mean, this has been so close, and it's been high, good, exciting hockey. And this city just loves a winner. We know that, Connor. This city loves a winner. Now, I was asking the question with Simon because he's very vocal about his love for Laval and where he stems from.
0: Yeah.
2: Where does this parade start? If you know, they play a lot of their games at Place Belle.
0: Oh yeah, I mean, that's...
2: I know they're the Montreal Victoire, but yeah. You gotta, as Simon would call them, you gotta have a little bit of love for the LV, don't you think?
0: Well, fine. I think, let me just add something else. If the Canadians were about to play Game 4 of the Stanley Cup Final, in which they were up 3-0, and you were to be asking me about parade routes, I would tell you that I'm not trying to court that kind of bad juju by having that conversation in the first. Seriously, right?
2: Simon was open to the discussion.
0: This is a cliche, though.
2: I guess.
0: Planning the parade, right? I mean, we make the jokes about the Toronto Maple Leafs planning the parade all the time. Here you are, literally.
2: But they've never been this close.
0: I understand, but they're not there yet. You know, I like their chances, don't get me wrong, but let me just add that caveat to it, that I think that it's not generally, as in sports, considered to be a good idea to plan the parade before you've actually won the championship. Having said that, I don't have any problem with either of them. I would love for it to be in Montreal, because that's where I live, mm-hmm. and it would be easier for me to get my kid out there. You know, I had a moment with my daughter this weekend where she was asking me about the Montreal Victoire and
2: awesome.
0: The girls' hockey, because how excited she was about the fact that this is even a thing. You know, she's been sitting there and watching bits and pieces of hockey games with me for the entire season. You know, she tends to go to bed pretty early, rarely makes it into a second period, but she was really excited at the idea that she could watch the girls play. Mm-hmm. And that's something that I want to make sure that we do later on tonight, because you realize how important that representation is. She watches with me, and she sees that it's men, it's boys. She's watching the boys, and she assumes that only boys can do that. Until they actually see that this is something that girls and women can do as well, it's really hard for a kid to even understand that something like that is possible. And for them to mm-hmm. have that seed in the back of their mind that is something that they could one day do means everything in moments like this. So
2: yep.
0: that, to me, is a big part of this story. It's a big part of this puzzle. And it's the type of thing that you don't really fully understand until you've got kids, one side or the other.
2: Well, I was in the park the other day playing wiffle ball with my boys. Played a couple of 9-inning games.
0: Okay.
2: And these kids, we were Westmount Park, like where the tennis courts are.
0: Yeah.
2: And it's a real nice park. So we found an open field to play. And these kids were walking around, a brother and sister with Victoire jerseys on and Marie-Philippe Poulin on the back. And I asked them, like, you guys fired up for the game tonight? I think it was game 5 of the first round.
0: Yeah.
2: Like, oh, yeah, we can't wait. So there's definitely a buzz in the city, and people are getting behind. Does your daughter play any sports?
0: Not really.
2: Not
0: it's been tough. We talk about this a little bit on the show from time to time, but it's she's not yet 5 years old. I'm really not trying to push her into anything.
2: Mm-hmm.
0: I want her to want to do stuff. She's already kind of quit a couple of different things that she's done.
2: It's okay.
0: Yeah, and it's just trying to keep things light, really, trying not to project my own wants and failures onto my own kids, thus creating a complex, you know. You hear so many stories of kids that were pushed too hard.
2: Tell me about it.
0: I just want it to be chill, you know. So we're balancing that, but yeah, game 3 tonight, if you got a chance to watch it, especially with your kids, there could be worse ways to spend an evening, although it is tough with that weather forecast that we're looking at. I know it doesn't look great out there right now, but it does look, by puck drop tonight, it's going to be 22 and sunny outside of Montreal. to me, that's when I want to be in my backyard with the barbecue on, making dinner for my family. But we're going to find a way to do both or do it all. And I hope you enjoy this day. It looks like we're going to clear up around noon. And like we were saying here, in the late afternoon and in the evening, we're going to get all the way up to 23 degrees. And it's not going to get much cooler overnight. Your overnight low is 19. And that's really when you know that the warm weather is here, is when it doesn't get too chilly overnight. If you can leave your house in a t-shirt in the morning, as you should be able to do tomorrow morning, 19 degrees at 5 a.m., that means that we truly are out of the woods.
2: Mm-hmm.
0: Don't get too used to it. There's still some chilly days ahead, but it does feel like we're out of the woods when it comes to having to wear jackets and, well, maybe not jackets, coats. Winter coats may be off the table now. The three-star quiz is coming up in a few moments. Peter Vrionis, what are we talking about on the quiz this morning?
2: Well, I'd love to ask Simon about this warm weather, see what he thinks about it. But Simon Salikas joining the quiz coming up next. And the perception that you have on the Montreal Canadiens season, we're going to talk about that. Does it change with a win or a loss tonight? All that and much more coming up next on the three-star quiz on TSN 690.
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5: 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It's the morning show with Connor McKenna and Sean Starr. We put the fun in dysfunctional. And the UGG in your alarm clock. TSN 690.

0: Welcome back to the morning show on TSN 690. It's time for the three-star quiz. Sean Starr, Peter Vrione is filling in for him. And part of our panel for today, Connor McKenna. Weather's not quite at its peak yet today, but how you feeling today? I feel good. I got a good night's sleep. I'm ready to go for this one.
1: Yeah, I'm good, man. I feel kind of guilty that I'm not home with my kids, who were both been up for over an hour, and Amanda's having to deal with that solo style. So I've got my usual morning guilt, which is especially bad today. Normally, she'd be able to take them to daycare. Daycare is obviously closed today. So we're going to have a full day, you know. We're going to find a way to fill the void and have some fun out there, and then we'll settle in for a big night of hockey in a couple hours.
0: Let's go. What's on the itinerary? A little outdoor activity?
1: It's interesting. You just mentioned Westmount Park. Apparently, my daughter is saying she wants to go to Westmount Park. That's where she wants to be today. It's really, truly one of the most beautiful parks in Montreal. Yes. She, a big milestone for her, she's doing the monkey bars now for the first time.
0: Oh.
1: She's mastered, I wouldn't say she's mastered the monkey bars, but she's done it all by herself, A to B. This is a big moment for her. She's very proud of herself, and all she wants to do is just do the monkey bars over and over and over and over again.
0: Well, I'm proud of her, too.
1: So we're going to sample the various monkey bars around Montreal, I guess, is the plan for today.
0: Yeah. Make sure you bring that diaper bag.
1: Yeah, we will. And, we will not have a loaded handgun in there. At least I don't think so.
0: Well, I hope not. Now, Simon, I know the weather's not quite fully warm just yet, but how you feeling about what we've seen, the sunshine here lately?
2: Yeah, I thought it was going to be nicer. I actually just left the house in t-shirts and a short. I might be regretting that in the next 15, 20 minutes, but whatever. Let's go, man. Game 7, got to bear down, got to focus. But I do have a question for Connor. I just want to ask him, if we asked Dad to do the monkey bars there, whatever, would Dad be able to make it across?
1: I don't know. I've definitely thought about it. I'm not sure. I'm not sure. There was a time.
0: How did she learn if you didn't show her? Did she just trial and error?
1: Monkey see, monkey do. She sees the other kids doing it. At first, she was. I told her, I was like, listen, she'd try to do it and she couldn't do it. So I told her, just grab the side and scale yourself across on the side of the monkey bar. So she was doing that for a while. And then we found there was a park that had lower monkey bars. So because that was the thing she was worried about, was falling. Mm. I knew she could do it. But she was worried about falling in the big drop under her. And once she was able to conquer that, she's never looked back. At least not yet. It's only been a couple of days.
0: That's good. That's good. Well, you gotta fail to be able to succeed. That's the common notion here in the world of sports and in the real world as well. But this guy has been succeeding as of late.
3: To the line. Hutson, left side. Slavkovsky down to Caulfield. Up top, Hutson. Far side shot. Goals! Ivan Demidov! Power play bomb! And it's 2-1 Montreal!
0: Victor Finley bringing it on that call. He'll be on the call tonight with J.P. O'Connor as we get ready for Game 7 between the Habs and the Sabres. Simon, I'll start with you on this one here. Give me your one key to victory tonight for the Montreal Canadiens. What needs to happen for them to move on to the conference final?
2: I think pretty simple for me. I think the edge going into this series, and I thought the difference in this series would be the goaltending between the two teams. And that's it. So I'll go with Dobis just playing a really, really strong game. Same game that he played in Game 6 against Tampa Bay. I know he lost that game, but you know, he put up a zero spot at 60 minutes. Then he bounced back and played a very good Game 7 as well. So I know it's a generic, easy take, but I don't think much separates these two teams. So I think the goaltending edge tonight, whoever gets it, that's a great advantage.
0: I like it. Now, what about you, Connor? What's your key to victory, your pathway to victory tonight for the Montreal Canadiens as they take on the Sabres for the 7th time?
1: Win the special teams battle. Another easy one, but you get a power play goal, and if you're able to keep the Buffalo power play from hurting you, I think that's going to go a long way. And maybe even taking it one step further, it's about who takes these penalties. You know, if Mike Matheson takes a penalty, it's a problem. You know, they need him on the penalty kill. So keeping those key players, maybe that'd be it. Keep those key players, those key penalty killers out of the penalty box. You can do that, manage your emotions, and do the same thing you've been doing. I mean, I can't imagine they're going to be this moment is going to be too big for a group of guys that just went to Tampa 2 weeks ago and won a Game 7. It's not exactly a copy-and-paste situation because I don't think any of us love that performance, but they found a way to get it done. So no reason to think that they can't do it again here.
3: Habs get back to it. We're going to sit on this puck. And Game 6 ends with a whimper tonight. The Montreal Canadiens started it with a roar. Three unanswered, including a shorthanded goal to storm ahead 3-1. But the Sabres with seven straight back the other way after pulling the netminder in the first have won Game 6. And we will have a Game 7 in Buffalo on Monday.
0: Now, Connor, I know we kicked this around a little bit earlier in the show about our perception of the Montreal Canadiens season if they're not able to get this across the finish line. But does your perception change a little bit knowing what kind of opportunity that they had in Game 6 and failed to capitalize on? Is this a wildly successful season still for you if the Canadiens do not win tonight?
1: Yes, it is. I can't get so caught up in the moment here. You're talking about one win away from the conference finals as the youngest team in the NHL. Like, as much as I said it an hour ago, I'm not loving all the conversation about the future right now because the present is what we should be focused on. But if we can pull it back, depending on what happens here tonight, tomorrow, I'm not going to be coming in here all doom and gloom that the Canadiens lost to the Sabres. It can be both things, you know. It would be an opportunity lost. I don't think if you're able to take a 3-1 series lead and not win the series, that's an opportunity lost while also being an incredible season. You know, they beat the Lightning. That was amazing. They've given Buffalo, at times, they've overwhelmed Buffalo. I'd say they've been the better team overall through six games, but it doesn't matter much now. We've got a Game 7. I'm fired up. I'm looking forward to it, but I don't. I'm not going to be able to go full negative if they don't win this game here tonight. There's just too much to like about the things we do. The season that we just had, Lane Hudson should arguably be on the Norris ballot. Nick Suzuki scored 100 points. Cole Caulfield scored 50 goals. Jakub Dobesh established himself as certainly a goalie to watch in the NHL in the years to come. Martin St. Louis, and maybe this is the biggest one of all, Martin St. Louis showed that this is a guy who could go out there and go toe-to-toe with John Cooper in a playoff series. Guy who probably should be on the Jack Adams, should be a Jack Adams finalist if there was justice in this world. And I think that the playoffs have borne that out. So, and I'm only scratching the surface, you know. I mean, there's so many other things to be excited about. It's been an incredible year, but that doesn't mean they, you know, they shouldn't go out there and win this game tonight.
0: Simon, 33 years ago, the Canadiens had an average age of 25.8 years old heading into the playoffs. They won the Stanley Cup that season. This year, 25.8 years average for that squad. They're a win away from the conference final. Does your perception of this season change if they don't get it across the line tonight?
2: No, not for me. I think you can be a little bit annoyed or whatever, but it's been an outstanding season. Like Connor mentioned, all those things, and even Ivan Demidov leading all rookies in scoring. You know, Kapanen is a rookie. He played center. He got over 20 goals. I know it hasn't worked out for him in the postseason, but you just hope that he comes back a better player in October. So you got a rookie campaign there, and you got 20 goals. That's pretty impressive. Dobesh was on that list with the Calder Trophy as well. So that's three guys on that list. And, yeah, Connor mentioned all of them. There's just too many good things, man. 100 points is a very big deal in this league. You backed it up with a Selke Trophy nomination. That's ridiculous. You know, a run at the Rocket Richard Trophy for Cole Caulfield. At the end of the day, you lose in Game 7 in Buffalo. You lost to a good team in Game 7 on the road. I don't think it's something that I don't think you pee away the whole season. It's been a very good season for the Canadiens. They've got to find one more win, of course, but too much positive this year to be negative about it.
0: Here is Montreal Canadiens head coach Martin St. Louis earlier yesterday.
4: Yeah, I mean, this situation is magnified in terms of bouncing forward, you know, but the obstacles in life come at different time. And for us right now, it just came the last 24 hours, and got to find a way to bounce forward.
0: Bounce forward. That has been a motto all year long for Martin St-Louis as he preaches to the Montreal Canadiens. Now, Simon, for you, what grade would you give MSL thus far for his playoff performance?
2: What grade, eh? I'm going to give him a very good grade. I don't know, maybe an A-minus or something. There's a part of me that the disconnect with me and the coach thus far in this postseason is one thing. Like, I look at the Buffalo Sabres. I don't think they're very tight defensively. I think the Tampa Bay Lightning are. I think the Tampa Bay Lightning can suffocate the life out of a hockey game. I think that the way they press you, they can have you turn over the puck, and it's very difficult for a young player. And I bring up Kapanen for those reasons. Coming into this Buffalo series where I thought it would be wide open, it has been more wide open. A team that is not great defensively. I thought Kapanen could have got back to his, you know, the play that we saw him excel during the regular season at. Because, again, Buffalo's going to give you opportunities. The kid got over 20 goals. He played well with Demidov. But that's it. Like, I don't know how much critical we can be here with the coach. Like, everything else, you know, can he shake up the lines a little bit more so? Sure. But, you know, I thought he's done a very good job. I think he's handled his bench very well. I think the minutes have been good. So I'll go with a B plus, A minus, something between that.
0: Connor, what about you? Your grade for MSL throughout these playoffs?
1: Yeah, I mean, I give him an A. I don't really have a lot of notes or areas where there's room for improvement. The way that he handled things with Kirby Dach early in the first round, I think, is a notable part. The decision to stick with Jakub Dobesh in this round and defer to his goaltending coach while doing so, I think revealed the level of comfort and calm and confidence that is really a huge, huge part of the present and the future of this team. You can't underrate how important it is to have a guy behind the bench who is as secure as this guy appears to be and who's doing such a good job of bringing those guys along. I mean, it was crazy before. I went through that list right off the top there of the various things that went the Canadiens' way this season.
0: Mm-hmm.
1: How many things? And to Simon's point, I didn't even mention Demidov, leading rookies in scoring, you know? It's nice the way he's come around. I mean, I'm so confident in his ability to work with these guys, but I'm so impressed with what he's done. We could see a couple of years ago that this was the right coach for the team at the time, a rebuilding team, a young team, a team that was going through some really difficult, big-time losing seasons. The fact that he has looked the part of an elite NHL head coach during the Stanley Cup playoffs, even with such a young and inexperienced team, speaks volumes. I mean, honestly, I really couldn't ask for more or be more impressed than I am with the job that Martin St-Louis has done in the playoffs.
0: And it feels like he's evolving alongside this group, right? He's constantly getting better at his craft. And I like that you mentioned the ability to delegate. That's the sign of a great leader. Having the confidence and the alignment with the rest of your coaching staff, that's huge, especially come playoff time. So I like all those points, boys, and I want to get to this finally.
5: Aaron Rye has just hit a beautiful birdie putt on 17, and he drains it from 50 feet. Aaron Rye is unstoppable at Aronimek. He is 9 under par.
0: Yeah, I don't know if I've ever heard a golf call quite like that one, but Aaron Rye, of course, winning the PGA Championship yesterday, 9 under, 3 better than John Rahm, who finished second place, and it was his second pro win on tour. He was 150-1 pre-tournament odds for the PGA Championship. So, Connor, I'll start with you on this one. What's your favorite underdog story that you can recall?
1: In sports?
0: Yeah, or anything, really, I guess.
1: Well,
0: it's an open question.
1: Okay, let me give you two, okay? One of them is Pierre Poilievre punting the last Canadian election.
2: Okay.
1: Oh, come on, guys. He was anointed. He had won. And Mark Carney just came in there and annihilated him. He didn't just lose. He was humiliated. I'm not a fan of his, so that was from a political underdog story. I'm not even a fan of what Mark Carney is in the process of doing to our country at all. But seeing Poilievre lose an election in that fashion, remarkable. Outside of the political sphere, I'll go with Leicester City winning the Premier League a couple of years ago. I mean, a couple of years ago. I guess it was over 10 years ago now. Wow. It felt like something that could never happen. It feels like something that we'll never see happen again. That's a long season, man. 38 games. Mm-hmm. And they hung on. They kept building on the lead. It was just, it's amazing to say it about something that happened so long ago. I still can't believe that happened. So, yeah, give me Leicester City and Mark Carney.
0: Pretty remarkable, Leicester City, to do what they were able to do. And I feel like you stole Simon's answer because he let out a little Simon screech there when he heard Leicester City. Simon, did you find anything else in those moments of downtime, your favorite underdog?
2: I'll just remember one thing about the Leicester City. They were trying to compare it to anything else, you know, for the North American fan to understand. And they had, I think the Clippers were minus something like 15,000. They were the worst team in going into the league. So the Clippers were minus 15,000 to win the NBA title that year. Leicester City opened up at something like minus 50,000, like three times more unlikely to win the EPL than the Clippers were the NBA title. That's how crazy that run was. I'd like to say the 2004 Euro, but no, because that team was better than most people give it credit for. That team went into Spain and beat Spain during qualifying, so I won't say that. I'm going to tell you a team that I enjoyed for a moment in time, and then I did not enjoy them anymore. And that was not too long ago, the Florida Panthers as the 8th seed against my rival Boston Bruins, being down 1-3 in that series, coming back to win that series, making it a run into the Stanley Cup final, only to lose. But I enjoyed that version of the Florida Panthers. I have not enjoyed the Florida Panthers since then.
0: Interesting. I mean, what about the Canadiens then, making the Cup final in the bubble? If you're going to go that
2: was
0: way.
2: That was pretty good too. Yeah, that was messed up.
1: It was just, even we look back on it now,
0: it's crazy.
1: It's just the circumstances. First of all, like they probably shouldn't have even been a playoff team that year, were it a normal season.
2: They were 24th, Connor. When the season ended, they were 24th in the.
1: And then John Tavares knee to the head, first period of game one.
0: Yeah.
1: Mark Scheifele, moment of madness, game one of the Jets series. The goaltending gaffes by the Vegas Golden Knights, their inability to get a save, and then the absolute savagery of the loss to the Lightning in the Stanley Cup final. It was amazing. The lack of fans in the stands too. It's just such a weird.
0: It was weird
1: moment in the history of the Montreal Canadiens.
0: Like, it was fun. I look back on it and I think to myself, how the hell did this team win playoff series? Carey Price.
1: Yeah. That was a big part of it.
2: Give a shout out to that blue line, which was a perfect playoff blue line.
1: Just getting away with murder the whole way, you know?
2: That's where it is. I go back and watch the footage there of Edmondson cross-checking. I think it was Wayne Simmons, like right across the head, or is it Austin Matthews or something ridiculous. But that blue line was a very good, quote-unquote, playoff blue line.
1: Yeah.
0: What are you doing for Game 7, Simon?
2: I'm going to go play ball, actually, for a little bit because it's a 7:30 start and the puck drop won't be till 7:45. So I'll go play ball for an hour and then run to the first establishment in and around the Centre Sablon in Chamonix that has a television. And that's it. Probably missed the first 5-6 minutes of the first period, but I have no idea. I'll be in front of a television now.
1: Enjoy it. Thank you, Simon.
2: Ciao, boys.
1: That's Simon Slikas. I'm Connor McKenna. This is The Morning Show on TSN 690. When we continue, SGA has another MVP for his trophy case as he gets ready for an epic showdown with Wemby and the Spurs. How's he feeling about another MVP trophy? Find out during You Gotta Hear It next on The Morning Show.

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1: Some good news for you on both sides of the Ville Marie, the 136, free-flowing traffic. All road work on the eastbound side has come to an end on the westbound side as well. If you're planning a roll on Route 138 in either direction and exit or enter at Clema, it's not going to happen. Closures are in effect there until tomorrow morning at 5. So if you're coming into Montreal on the Mercier Bridge, get off it early or else you'll have to double back off the 20 at Angrignon. If you want the 138 West Clema exit, it's the same detour no matter which side of the 20 you're rolling. Get off at Angrignon and follow the detour that way. 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I'm Mark Chaloup from the CJAD 800 Traffic Center.
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11: He's on fire, Jake Evans. Huh? Yeah, after going 5 years between playoff goals, he's back, baby. Something to keep an eye on. We got Habs Breakfast coming up in just a few moments. But in the right now, a quick you got to hear it. Congrats to Shea Gilgeous-Alexander for winning another MVP, back-to-back MVPs.
12: It's been four MVPs in the last 12 years to go through this building, and I don't think that's coincidence. There's a reason why you have success when you come through this program and this facility and in this city. Like everything I just mentioned, from the fans, the love they give, to the ownership, the front office, for making things easy, making sure we're getting our work in. The coaches playing the right brand of basketball and holding the right things accountable. Like, the way things are in this organization, in this city, it breeds success. And it's no coincidence. I'm just lucky to end up here.
11: There's Shea Gilgeous-Alexander. Yeah, who knows? If he was still a Clipper, do you think he'd have two MVPs in his trophy case? I don't know.
13: Playing with Kawhi, or Kawhi maybe not being there because they didn't get Paul George. I don't know.
11: Yeah.
13: Who knows?
11: It's an alternate history for sure. When was the last time a Clipper won MVP?
13: Blake Griffin, maybe?
11: He won the MVP?
13: I feel like maybe he did.
11: No. In the same league that LeBron James was playing in, Blake Griffin won the MVP? That's hard to believe.
13: I don't know.
11: No, I don't think so. No, you're talking about the guy from the Wayfair commercials there, that guy. All right. So anyway, I would hazard that no LA Clipper has ever won the NBA MVP. No, who would it be if it was somebody?
13: No LA Clipper has ever won the only MVP in franchise history is Bob McAdoo.
11: Oh, right.
13: When they were the Buffalo Braves.
11: What year would that have been?
13: 74, 75.
11: Okay. That was before I was born, so I didn't know. I'd never heard of the Buffalo Braves before. Okay. So, sort of, but not really. Coming up in just a few moments, it's time for Habs Breakfast here on The Morning Show. Is finding a way to channel the Bell Center energy too much for this young team at this point? More on that coming up during Habs Breakfast here on The Morning Show.
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0: Welcome to the 8 o'clock hour of the show. This is Luke Combs, who's coming to town for a couple of shows, not this coming weekend, but the following one at Parc Jean Drapeau. Tickets are still available at Evenco.ca, but you can also beat the box office. Right here on the morning show, all week long. So we're giving away Luke Combs tickets. This guy's the biggest act in country right now. Definitely one of them, if he isn't. And there's a reason he's got two shows coming up. This isn't Lasso. This is now. This is coming up. But late May here in Montreal, Friday night, Saturday night. Pretty good show to go to. I believe the Friday sold out, so I think we've got tickets. We're giving away tickets to the Saturday night show. Excuse me. General admission. I just looked. These are going for like $250 a pop right now.
1: Wow.
0: So pretty sweet prize. And, well, how do we give this away? First of all, I'd like to give these to a Luke Combs fan this morning, but also a Canadiens or Victoire fan would be nice as well.
1: Sure.
0: You want to take some calls?
1: Yeah, let's do it.
0: All right, so I guess here's what we'll do. You can give us a call right now, 514-790-1690, if you want to go to the show. My question would be, do you have a perspective on the Canadiens' difficulties at the Bell Centre? They're 2-4 in the playoffs at home. We remember both of those home wins like they were yesterday. Was it one in each round so far?
1: Mm-hmm.
0: Great, great times. Lane Hudson, overtime game-winning goal in the first round.
1: That was awesome.
0: I was there for that one, although I was home by the time he scored that goal. And then it was the blowout win in Game 3 against the Buffalo Sabres. So we've got Luke Combs tickets to give away. If you've got thoughts or a theory on why the Canadiens are having such a hard time on home ice, give us a shout right now at 514-790-1690. It is a holiday, so I don't know if everybody's still sleeping.
1: Oh, there you go.
0: What exactly? You got to be a resident of Quebec. You cannot have won a prize from this radio station at any point in the last 90 days. I'm Connor McKenna here with Peter Vrionis. Sean Starr is off today. I expect that he was not thinking it would be a Game 7 when he decided to take this day off, but Sean Starr not working the day of Game 7 between the Canadiens and the Buffalo Sabres. This is something that I will perhaps give Sean a hard time about at some point, and I'm sure that he will take it in a good-natured way, like he always does in situations like that. All right, who do we have on the line here this morning?
1: Got Mark in North Hatley,
0: okay.
1: Quebec.
0: Mark, good morning.
2: Yes, good morning.
0: How are you?
2: Pretty good.
0: Yeah, you're a Eastern Townships guy?
2: Yes, I am.
0: Yeah, tell me a little bit about yourself. How do you fill your days?
2: I just work on my property, work on doing some landscaping. And that's about it.
0: Manscaping or landscaping?
2: Landscaping.
0: Landscaping? So what, are you retired? You're a gentleman of leisure?
2: No. I work at the airport in Montreal.
0: Oh, yeah. Okay. We've spoken before.
2: Yeah.
0: Okay. Are you a Luke Combs fan?
2: I'm generally a country music, country rock fan.
0: Okay.
2: Luke Combs is very good.
0: Okay. All right. So what do you think? Why do the Canadiens have such a hard time on home ice?
2: I think the crowd is a little too much for the young players. They get a little bit overwhelmed. If they're doing good, if they're playing good, it works for them. If they're not, it goes south.
0: It's a little bit too much for the young guys.
2: Just a lot for the young players.
0: Okay. All right. That's Mark's theory, and he's sticking to it. All right. Do we have somebody else who's
1: yep.
0: online too?
1: Got Bobby in Kahnawake giving us a call.
0: Bobby, good morning.

0: Morning, guys.
1: How are you?
0: How you doing?
1: I'm doing good. I'm doing all right. Are you a Luke Combs fan?
0: I am.
1: Okay. And tell me a little bit about yourself, Bobby. What are you? How do you fill your days? What do you do?
0: I run my own business. I run two of my own businesses.
1: Okay.
0: So pretty busy. Most days are pretty busy.
1: I bet. All right. Do you tell me anything about those businesses, or are you keeping that close
0: to
1: your chest?
0: Sure. One of them is some online fintech kind of stuff, and the other one, way different. I have a mobile tire changing company.
1: Cool. All right. Yeah. He's an entrepreneur. All right, Bobby Ngatiwage, tell me, give me your theory on why the Canadians are having such a hard time at the Bell Centre this spring.
0: Well, everybody knows, like we say, the crowd is amazing and they get pumped, which is great and all that. But I just think they try to be too pretty. They dangle at the defensive line way too often, first of all, exiting their zone. And they just try to make the perfect play all the time instead of just getting basic, put it to the net, go for the rebounds, get hard, play hard. I think they try to be too pretty. On the road, they simplify their game.
1: I think you're right. I think both so far, Mark and Bobby both have theories I can get on board with. We do have time for one more contestant. No? Okay. So we'll choose between these two. What do you say? Peter, I think I'm thinking Bobby for this one.
2: I might be leaning Bobby as well.
1: All right, Bobby, stay on the line. Peter's going to get your information. You win. Mark, I apologize. A valiant effort, but I like Bobby's take slightly more than I liked yours. And now we can dive into our own takes. The Canadians facing the Sabres in Game 7 in Buffalo tonight. We heard from a couple of different members of the team during their availabilities yesterday, including Martin St-Louis, who has this to say about the Canadians' road woes.
3: I can't really pinpoint it why. You know, I just think we're a good team. You know, I mean, our home record in the playoff hasn't been as good. I mean, I think we've been a good team this year at home and on the road.
1: I should say home woes, not road woes. I don't know if we should be surprised by this. It's interesting, but the Canadians have been an elite road team. We're an elite road team in the NHL this year. So they've been an excellent road team all year long. They were a good home team too, but let's not forget, early in the season we were talking about why is it the Canadians seem to be having a hard time at the Bell Centre? Why are they having a hard time on home ice? Why are they a better team on the road for a big chunk of the regular season as well? And maybe it is just part of the development curve. This is something that was addressed by Lane Hutson. This was after the game on Saturday night.
4: I mean, there shouldn't be, but you know, I think we just let our foot off the gas for whatever reason. Not, you know, a combination of puck management, giving them too much space, but, you know, there shouldn't be a difference. I mean, we try to play the same game.
1: Think back, if you will, for a second to Game 6 of the first round against the Tampa Bay Lightning. It's a classic. Friday night at the Bell Center, 0-0 all the way through, and ultimately the Canadians lose in OT, but played incredibly well. Right, I think Martin St-Louis at the time, I don't remember exactly what he said, but something to the extent of that was one of the best games we've played all year, or maybe that was the best game we've played all year. Whatever Martin St-Louis has said in the meantime has not said that it was the best game or a good game or much of a game at all. In fact, Lindy Ruff said this about the stretch in which the Canadians led when they were up 3-1 in this game.
5: The great part about that 10 minutes is I liked the way we were playing. You know, a shot went in off a face-off, and all of a sudden they got a power play goal. But to that point, we were outplaying them, outshooting them, outskating them. You know, just felt I had to make a goalie change and move on. But the whole year of this team, there's been no quit. Have we played some bad games in the playoffs? Yeah, we've played some games we'd like to have back. I think that's been part of our growth. We use that as a lesson and we move on.
1: Peter, what, if anything, do you take away from the fact that the Canadians just played their worst game of the playoffs 2 nights ago? So, what, if anything, does it mean going into tonight?
2: Well, it means to me that Buffalo has made adjustments, and I think Montreal has to make adjustments back. I feel like in that first series against Tampa Bay, Montreal really got off to a hot start thanks to their power play, and that's because Tampa was playing it a certain way. They were sitting back, inviting pressure, and then as that series progressed, we saw Tampa really pressing the Canadians and not giving them much room to work with on the man advantage, and I think that played into their favor, which is why the Habs struggled on the power play. We saw a bit more of that in Game 6 from Buffalo as well. I feel like they were pressuring the puck handlers. They weren't letting the Canadians get set up in the offensive zone, and they did have their power play chances. The Habs had numerous opportunities in that game and couldn't capitalize, so credit to Lindy Ruff for pulling the right strings. And Martin St-Louis also has pulled strings of his own, whether it's been keeping Jakub Dobish in Game 5 after a rough start, whether it was juggling line combinations, juggling D pairings. Like he has made changes. So I think the concern is that Lindy Ruff has shown the ability to adapt. And that wasn't necessarily something that we saw in the first five games of this series. And putting Doan and Benson, Norris, Benson, and Thompson together proved to be a much-needed change. And that line was a nightmare all night long for the Canadians. So how do you adjust back? That is my concern. Does Martin St-Louis have it in him yet again to pull the right strings and go toe-to-toe with a very experienced head coach?
1: Is there anybody you'd like to see in the lineup tonight that hasn't been in the lineup, or a change that you'd like to see made?
2: I don't know if it's necessarily bringing bodies in, although I feel like Oliver Kapanen, this could be a series where he succeeds a bit more than the Tampa one, because quite frankly, there was just no space against the Lightning, and I feel like that's why he struggled and ended up being the odd man out when we turned the page to round two.
1: Yeah.
2: Whereas in this series, it's been wide open, run and gun type of hockey. He showed the capability to find those open spots, and there's a lot of open spots in this series thus far. So maybe Kapanen drawing back in for Veleno, who we know is just not going to provide anything offensively. I think for what he's asked to do, he's a valuable player in that sense, Joe Veleno. But you know that he's capped to a certain degree when it comes to offensive production. So I think like that's maybe a change that I would explore if I'm Martin St-Louis. But if you're not going to change anything in terms of bodies going in or bodies going out, I would maybe give Ivan Demidov a bit of a look on that top line, because he's been their most effective forward in the last couple of games. And quite frankly, Uriah Slafkovský has not looked very good since game one of round one.
6: In games 5, 6, and 7, their big guns did absolutely nothing. Whereas Buffalo, with a very big lineup, everybody knows, their smallest defenseman is 6'3". It's the other way around. Who's winning the physical, who wears somebody else out battle? And this is only round two. If a lot of people are saying the Canadians look tired, well, looking tired basically is Paul Maurice's comment. And it's round two. You got two more rounds to go.
1: Yeah, they do. I mean, if they're lucky, I have two more rounds to go. I like the experience that the Canadians have garnered here working in their favor tonight. Like, what I'm not expecting, especially because, like, if this game was happening at the Bell Center, I would be worried a little bit more about the moment being too big for them. But we've seen them go to Tampa and win a game 7. Now, granted, that was a weird game. The old no shots on goal in the second and a couple of goals against the run of play. Jakub Dobesh shuts the door. We all remember. It just happened. I don't see that as being a sort of a repeatable formula for success. But having said that, they have been through that. The Sabres have not. And is that going to be a deciding factor? Maybe, maybe not. Goaltending, definitely a conversation here. Mm-hmm. And I think that when we're talking about slim margins, I like Jakub Dobesh over whoever the Sabres are going to have in goal here tonight in a single elimination game.
2: I do as well. But at the same token, I don't think you're going to win this game with him being your best player tonight. Now, I just can't come to expect another repeat from what we saw in Game 7 against the Lightning.
1: Well, it doesn't have to be like
2: It doesn't have to be like that, but you're not exactly growing confidence amongst amongst us and the fan base with the way that you played in the second period the other night. I've seen the other night being Saturday night? Yes.
1: Yeah.
2: I've seen every Canadiens game this year, and that was up there, if not... If it wasn't the worst period that they've played all year, it was one of the worst periods that they've played all year. And it is a little disconcerting to have that happen at this time of the season.
1: Right. But I guess, you know, my glass half full view on it, and I don't disagree with any of what you're saying, but I'd rather it happens in Game 6 than it happens in Game 7, which isn't to say that it won't. But if you're taking this team out of Montreal, out of this pressure cooker, fishbowl environment that they're in right now, and also with the ability to sort of say, okay, we saw what happens when we look as lackadaisical as we did in Game 6, and the fact that they're going to be on the road with the experience they have under their belt, with knowing who's going to be starting in goal to begin with. Like, I realize it's probably going to be Jukka-Pekka Luukkonen, but the fact that we have seen both of these guys, we've seen them go back and forth now a couple of times in the series, it's simply not an advantage for the Buffalo Sabres. The uncertainty in goal is a huge part of this story. I like the Canadiens' chances in this game.
2: I do too. It's a toss-up.
1: I hate that I'm not going to be... I don't see a scenario where if they don't win this game tonight that I'm going to like be wanting to bury them tomorrow morning.
2: Mm-hmm.
1: But there is a chance here for a massive opportunity lost. That's for sure. While I think also being able to appreciate that it has been a highly successful season for the Canadiens by virtually any other metric. But you've come this far. You had the lead. You got to close this thing out here tonight. It's time to close this thing out. Luckily, we've got another 11 hours or so until game time.
2: Yeah.
1: Campbell and Gallo are going to be here today.
2: Okay.
1: Right?
2: Yes.
1: Melnick takes the
2: day
1: off? Yes,
2: Melnick is here. He's working on the schedule.
1: Working a holiday, Mitch Melnick.
2: I believe so.
1: I mean, it is Game 7. It is Game 7, after all. We'll have plenty more as the day goes on. Don't forget, Arpin Bass is going to be joining us in about 10 minutes here on the show. I guess probably from Buffalo. I would hope that Arpin has landed. I probably should have checked in with him and made sure he's available. But we're looking to chat with him in just a few. This is the morning show. When we come back, a quick look around Major League Baseball. Hey, Shohei Ohtani woke up. That's good news, huh?
2: Yeah.
1: And the Dodgers add a Blue Jay. So a quick look at the diamond, and then we'll chat with Arpin Basu and TF Game 7. It's all coming up here on the morning show.
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1: Ah, Sam Montabeau. I wonder what he's up to these days.
2: Some eating popcorn at the game the other day.
1: Yeah, so Peter was there on Saturday night. Anything else? Any other notable things that you saw in the press box on Saturday night?
2: No. I was... So, as you know, last time I was... a little bit on edge about the seat that I was assigned.
1: Yeah, the obstructed view.
2: So there was a CF Montreal broadcast prior to the game.
1: Yeah.
2: I thought John still, you know, might take the game off.
1: No way.
2: So I went over to his spot, and he ended up showing up.
1: And?
2: I was a little pissed off because I was going to take his seat.
1: And, well, it sounds like you did take his seat.
2: No.
1: No? You showed up before you took a seat?
2: Yes.
1: Okay. So you're planning on taking
2: I was
1: a seat.
2: Getting my stuff, walking over to his seat, and then I see him, and I'm like, damn it.
1: So did you sat in the obstructed view seat?
2: No, I moved one over, and I was fine. But then there were some people that I think I took their seat, but I just...
1: Well, you're a big guy, so what, they left you alone?
2: Yeah, they just...
1: Wow.
2: They just... They just assumed that that was my spot.
1: Okay. And did you hit the town after the game?
2: It's fun. I wasn't going to because...
1: Whoa, you didn't set that cop car on fire.
2: No, that was not me.
1: All right.
2: I wasn't going to, but then I saw a buddy of mine who tore his Achilles lumbering down Mountain Street, and I called out to him. I said, Jason, what are you doing? He's like, oh, yeah, I was at the game.
1: He tore his Achilles at the game?
2: No, not at the game. But so it's crazy, man. He has torn his Achilles twice in the span of 3 weeks.
1: Yikes.
2: Yeah.
1: How do you even do that?
2: I guess he took off his walking boot too prematurely.
1: He tore his Achilles and he took it off the walking
2: boot? Well, he had his surgery.
1: And tore it again?
2: And tore it again.
1: Oh, my God.
2: Yeah, total nightmare. So I see him walking on crutches down Mountain Street, and I picked him up, and, yeah, we went to the Lord William pub.
1: Oh.
2: Yeah.
1: Classy.
2: Yeah, because he lives right there, so got him home safely.
1: What is that? What is that Little Burgundy? What would you qualify that?
2: Is that the point?
1: No. The point's the other side of the canal.
2: Okay.
1: So, no, it's Pointe St. Charles is not... doesn't extend over the canal. It's the other side.
2: Griffintown, maybe?
1: I don't know, though. Griffintown kind of starts not... It's like somewhere between Griffintown and Little Burgundy. And I'm sure it's one or the other. I think it probably is Burgundy. Anyway, we'll be back in a few moments. So when the morning show continues, Arpan Basu joins the program as we talk about whether momentum is a thing at this point. And if so, who's got it? Arpan Basu standing by to join us next.
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17: Yeah, I mean, this situation is magnified in terms of bouncing forward, you know, but the obstacles in life come at different time. And for us right now, it just came in the last 24 hours, and got to find a way to bounce forward.
18: From Buffalo one last time, at least I believe. I hope he's made it to Buffalo. Arpan Basu from The Athletic. Good morning.
19: Morning.
18: Are you in Buffalo?
19: I am in Buffalo, yeah.
18: And smooth getting back there?
19: Yeah.
18: Good.
19: That lovely drive I've done now, I guess, four times in the last... I've lost count. But anyhow.
18: All right. Well, so what do you think here? I always hesitant to read too much into what happened in one game, but boy, if we compare and contrast the Canadiens game six performance in the first round with the one that we saw at the Bell Center on Saturday night, they look very different. I heard Pierre LeBrun saying when he was standing next to you and on TSN the other night that the Canadiens and Sabres both appear to be getting worse defensively as the series goes on. Let's start with what happened on Saturday night before we start looking forward and with the benefit of a little bit of time to think about it. What do you think? Why did the Canadiens fall apart at home on Saturday?
19: It's hard to say, and I think this is actually the real, the crux of it is the why. You know, like, I mean, it's the most revelatory, or I don't know how revelatory it was. It was honest on Nick's part to say that there's some guys on the team that just can't handle playing at home. That was a little shocking. And like, I went back to him and I was like, wait, really? Like, is that really? And he's like, yeah, it's tough. Like, sometimes you're carrying the puck and the crowd starts to swell and your decision-making gets impacted. And so, you know, that it's another, and I know like fans are sick of hearing it and the players are sick of hearing it. The coach is sick of hearing it, but it comes with being a young team, you know, and it was honest of Nick to say that, but I think a lot of guys, you know, they have to grow up fast here. And you look back to game, you know, and you compare the game six performance they had against Tampa, and that was not the case. They were great. They had a great game. They happen to lose, but you can accept that because you played well and you earned another chance to win a game. And they did that, but they didn't play that well in that game seven that they won. You know, they got bailed out by their goalie, which happens. You know, they got goalied in one game and then the goalie did that to the other team in the other one. But I think, you know, if I were, you know, you really have to think about it. If you're a player on that team who mentally wasn't able to be up for the challenge, because it's going to be a big mental challenge tonight here in Buffalo. And I think, you know, you got to hope that a lot of players on that team grew up a lot in the last 48 hours.
18: Do you think the Sabres, have they figured something out? You know, Thompson with Benson and Norris. Does Lindy Ruff have the combinations? Like, has something shifted as far as the Buffalo perspective here? I've heard it said that they've figured something out, that something has clicked. Would you agree with that assessment?
19: Well, it clicked the other night. I don't know if they figured out something permanently. Like, this series has not been one that anything carries over from game to game. This has been the most flip-floppy, it's my turn to suck, it's your turn to suck series that I think I've ever covered. Like, it's not been... This is the opposite of what the Canadiens had in the first round. And so the way the series has basically gone, I mean, yes, the Canadiens won a couple of games in a row but you know, we've had some pretty, depending on your perspective, some pretty great performances followed by bad ones, but it just seems like we've had two cases at the very least in the last two games where one team just did not show up. And I think the storyline for tonight is which team's not going to show up. And you know, I think we're dealing with two young teams, neither of whom have been in this situation. I mean, the Canadiens played in Game 7 last round, but it's just a matter of showing up tonight. And I'm not entirely confident in either team that they're going to do that. So it's just a matter of which one doesn't.
11: Now, Arpin, I feel as though Ivan Demidov has been the best forward on the Canadiens over the last couple of games here. And
19: yes.
11: Conversely, Juraj Slafkovský hasn't looked the same since his hat trick in game one against Tampa Bay. Do you think it's maybe time to give Demidov a look on that top line?
19: Well, I don't know if Slafkovský hasn't been the same since his hat trick in Tampa Bay. That's a bit... He hasn't been the same since the first shift of the last game. I mean, he did something on that shift. Something happened to him on that shift. There's no way you could tell me that he was not playing that game with something ailing him. I've never seen him be that weak on the puck and have the puck knocked off his stick that easily ever, really, but definitely not this season. Maybe his rookie year. Like, that was not the year I saw Koski, who's playing at 100% physical ability. So if that's the case, and I don't know that to be the case, but it sure looked like it, then, yeah, you have to consider altering his role if he's unable to make plays with the puck. And that's physically, and I'm sure there was a mental aspect to it. And, yeah, he hasn't been consistently great, but I think he's had some really good games since game one against Tampa and especially in this series even. But, yeah, I think that is something to consider. And the one thing that the Canadiens have going for him, so Lindy Ruff shakes everything up last game, and that's a curveball, right? And you know, the Canadiens didn't handle it very well. That Norris line continued to dominate and dominate even more with Thompson on it. And they didn't really have an answer for what the Sabres did. But now St. Louis has his opportunity to throw a curveball, and I'm very curious as to what he'll do. But that's an option I would definitely consider. And you think back to the last series against Tampa, games 5, 6, and 7, he must have used like 10, 12, 15 different line combinations. Like, he was just mixing as he went in game. Like, lines didn't even survive, period. It was kind of effective. It kept John Cooper on his heels a bit. I'm wondering if that's what he's going to do tonight. Like, it won't just be one change. It's going to be a series of changes that continue changing throughout the game. That's one way to go. I don't know if he'll do that, but I think the option to take Sokoski off that line is there. We've seen it in the playoffs already. And I feel relatively confident that we'll see something different in the Canadiens lineup, and we won't see it in warmups. Yeah, trying to meet up with Suzuki and Caulfield is something he hasn't tried yet, and I would give it a shot tonight for sure.
20: Yeah, you know, we're comfortable, we're confident. No matter we're playing at home or on the road, shouldn't change our game. We know if we play our game and collectively as a group and execute, that we give ourselves a chance each night. And having the experience from the first round on the road. Just got to go into Buffalo and hopefully do the same thing and play our game.
18: That's Noah Dobson on Saturday night saying we're comfortable and confident. Do you agree with that assessment, Arpin? Are they comfortable and confident right now?
19: Yeah, I do. I mean, they have no reason not to be confident other than how terrible they were. But, I mean, it's kind of easy to flush a game where you're awful, right? There's probably a bigger mental challenge going down to Tampa for game 7, playing as well as they did, not knowing if Andrei Vasilevskiy was going to do that to them again, if this veteran, you know, sort of championship caliber team was going to have the better of them. They've been used to that. Like, they're kind of not in that situation. And I think it's much easier to be confident going into this game 7 than it was in the last round. And, you know, most of the time, this season, when this team's been challenged, and definitely when they're coming off a loss, I mean, you could really draw confidence off the fact you haven't lost 2 games in a row since March 15th, you know, and we're well past May 15th here. What's the date today? May 18th?
21: Yeah.
19: So it's been a long time. I think they have a lot of reasons to be confident. It's they didn't play well. They know it. You can just flush that. That's easier to flush than a good game, a game well played and lost. Even though that can also give you confidence in a way, but it can also give you some jitters going into game 7. I think these guys feel pretty good playing in this building. They feel they've had some really dominant games against these guys. The goalie on the other side is a massive question mark. There's a lot going for the Canadiens heading into tonight.
18: Agreed. You know, it was amazing though, to go back to Saturday. I wasn't there. So you were, and I'd love to hear what it was like to be in the middle of that. But that, like, just the buzz on Saturday in the city, and I would imagine even more so around the Bell Center, and then even more so inside of the Bell Center. But that was I mean, that you got to go back. I don't even know, honestly, if I can compare it. I mean, I've changed and the world has changed and the team has changed, but that was some level of fever pitch type atmosphere, was it not?
19: Yeah. I mean, it's kind of what that building does in situations like this. I mean, the run to the conference final in 2015, I guess it was, you know, you had nights like that. The 2010 run was insane. Just the level of noise in that building, the game six against Washington when Halak made a billion saves. You know, you've heard it like, and honestly, like, the Canadians didn't do a whole lot to maintain that atmosphere the other night. But the one thing that I find really cool that has changed is there seems to be no one in the building that's not wearing a red Canadian sweater. And that's different. That wasn't always the case. A lot of people had Canadian sweaters. Some were white, some were red. Some didn't have a Canadian sweater. They wore a hat or they wore a T-shirt or they wore something, or they just wore their regular clothes. I don't remember it always being this uniform sea of red the way it used to be in Calgary when they went on their cup run, or the run to the final at least. That's cool. That's an incredible visual element to the building. Like when the flames go up and like the whole place is on fire and the whole lighting is red or kind of a tinge orange, the players come out and the anthems are going and everything's red. It's just like it's visually very cool to look at. And I don't know how much that comes across on television, but definitely when you're in the building, it feels cathedral, you know, like it definitely feels like, you know, it's kind of a cliche to say that people are going to church when they go to the Bell Center, but now it really feels like that. Like it really, and it's the visual element of it. Like I've heard that building as loud as I heard it Saturday before the game or early in the game or throughout these playoffs. The volume hasn't changed a whole lot. It's the visual element of everyone being in a red Canadian sweater that has changed. That I don't remember that being a thing in the past playoffs. And that was actually even more of a thing than I ever remember it being in the regular season too. So, but in the playoffs, it's gone to another level. Like I spent like 5 minutes looking for a Sabres fan the other night, and just in doing that, realized that there aren't even white Canadian sweaters in the building. It's like everyone's in red. It's pretty cool to look at.
18: It's remarkable. I was at game four in the crowd of the first round, and it was just like I couldn't believe it. I've been to so many Canadians games. I've never seen anything like that before. You're right to point it out. We're talking Arpin Basu, and you know what? I've also gone to church a lot in my life. And the second and third period was about as much fun as going to church, I noticed, on Saturday.
19: About as quiet, too.
18: Yes, exactly. We've got Arpin Basu on with us here. He's in Buffalo covering Game 7 for The Athletic, as he's been throughout the course of this playoff run. This is The Morning Show on TSN 690. I'm Connor McKenna with Peter Vrionis. It's game day, Game 7, Victoria Day or Journée des Patriotes be damned. We don't take holidays around here. Peter?
11: Yeah, Arpin, I just want to ask you about our Habs fans right to feel disappointed if there's no result in the Canadians' favor tonight, or should they take solace in the fact that this is seemingly just the beginning of something special?
19: Oh, I don't think that's an either or question. I think it's okay to feel both. It would be normal to be disappointed if the Canadians get knocked out tonight, but you should have the perspective that this has been an excellent season. They won a round, so they took a step from last season. And, you know, the normal course of things for a team is you know, don't go backwards. So they didn't do that. They didn't squeak into the playoffs. They were third in the division. They were fighting for the division lead right to the end. They beat a team in the Tampa Bay Lightning who were desperate to extend a championship window that they've crafted and maintained and cultivated for so long, for the longest of any team in the salary cap era, really. They did that. And now they've played an excellent Buffalo Sabres team to a game seven. And so of course, you can be disappointed, and you can be like, oh, I'm sick of hearing about a rebuild or whatever, but this team is rebuilding. Jake Evans is their second-line center. They have five defensemen, maybe four, on any given night that they really trust. They have two rookie goaltenders. They, you know, you're talking about Demidov being their best forward. He's a rookie. It's like, yes, you want them to advance. Yes, if you're a fan of the Canadiens, you're going to be upset if they lose. But if you're a fan of the Canadiens, you have every right to be really excited, because this is just the beginning of something that looks very special. And to watch Demidov fight through the way he struggled in the first round, the way he didn't seem to be able to do much early in this series, to find his game and find his level of confidence, like, that is super encouraging. To have Lane Hutchin be the best player in the series, two series in a row, and firmly establishing himself as a superstar-level player is super encouraging, and he's 22 years old. Like, can you imagine what Lane Hutchin's going to do when he's 25? When Slavkovsky's 25, when Demidov's 23, Suzuki will still be 30 at that time. Like, I mean, there's a lot of good coming, and whatever happens, that should be the priority for any fan. Like, it doesn't happen this quick, and the Canadiens deserve that. They've made a lot of very good moves to get to this point, but they're not finished. They're not finished building this team, and I wouldn't say they're very far from being finished, but they're not that close to being finished, because finding a second-line center is not necessarily easy. There's about 15 teams in the league looking for one. They're going to have to find one. They're going to have to find a right-shot defenseman that can play in their top four. They hope to have one in Laval, and Rheinbacher, who's actually with them here, but they don't know that yet. And so there's still stuff that needs to be – there's still imperfections on this team that need to be smoothed out. So the fact that they're here already with those imperfections makes the future that much more encouraging. And that's not to say the Canadiens can't win this game tonight and can't even win the next round. Like, I think if they win tonight, they have a chance to win the next round. I really do. And then they find themselves in the Stanley Cup final. And then everything I say only gets magnified even more, because they would have reached that point with this imperfect team. So you can be disappointed if you want and if they lose, but I think once you sleep on it, you're going to realize that this is just a super encouraging beginning to a process that's not even finished yet.
18: Do you think Lane Hutchin gets called for that dive if Lindy Ruff doesn't make the comments that he made about what the Canadiens were allegedly doing to work the officials earlier in the series?
19: I think he wouldn't get called for that dive if he didn't literally jump in the air once he got hooked. I mean, the normal way to fall on a hook, I don't know what the intent was, and maybe that is how he normally fell, but the appearance of it was him going airborne. When usually if you're hooked from behind, I mean, at least like he got up immediately and tried to get back. Like, it didn't look like he was selling it, but you know, I kind of thought of like Kevin Costner and JFK, and like going back into the right, like the way that you normally would fall when you're hooked is not the way he fell. And so I think the official was reacting to that.
18: Huh. It's funny. That's the second JFK analogy that we've had in the last week. I was talking about the magic bullet, the explanation.
19: Oh, for the Hutchin shot.
18: Tage Thompson goal off the stanchion.
19: No, I used the magic bullet for Lane Hutchin's overtime goal when it managed to get through a maze of six people and find the back of the net untouched.
18: Yeah, but it didn't. It didn't change direction midair, mind you. It did go straight in. All right, Arpin. So listen, thanks so much. We do appreciate all of this. How does the packing situation go for you? Are you the plan to come back to Montreal either way before the next round?
19: No, I'm packed. I'm packed for Raleigh.
18: Wow. All right.
19: Yeah. Second series in a row, I had to pack for. This was a much easier packing job because it's warm in Buffalo. It's going to be super hot in Raleigh. But it was much easier than packing for Tampa and then Buffalo. That was like 6 degrees and raining compared to 28 and sunny in Tampa. So this has been much easier.
18: What's obviously we've all heard jokes about Buffalo, but I'm sure that you've had an opportunity to see what a great spot it is. Wow. Yeah. It's already 22 degrees in Buffalo right now.
19: Oh, it's beautiful. Beautiful day.
18: What's the best thing about Buffalo?
19: what's the best thing about Buffalo? Like, I don't know what the I mean, professionally, the best thing is that the hotel is right next to the rink, and I can walk to the rink. But there's some really good restaurants in Buffalo. There's some cool bars in Buffalo. There's generally an interesting vibe here. Like, I enjoy Buffalo. I don't mind it at all. It gets a bad rap, I feel. And I know that the players who settle here, like, they have a lot of former Sabres who aren't from Buffalo who live here. Marty Burrell comes to mind. Rob Ray is still here working for the team. But there's a bunch of guys who don't work for the team who live here. Craig Levey, former Hab. Players love the lifestyle and sort of the environment to raise a family in the Buffalo suburbs. There's some really nice spots to live here. And the two places that get criticized perhaps the most in the league are St. Louis and Buffalo, and they're two of the cities that have, I would guess, the most alumni who aren't from those cities who wind up staying in those cities and living there when their playing careers are over. It's an interesting phenomenon that I've always wanted to dig into, like, why is that? But I think the commonality is that both cities have really vibrant, safe suburbs with good schools and good hockey programs, and they just like living here. And so I guess that's probably the best thing I could say about Buffalo.
18: That's pretty nice. All right. Well, thank you, Arpin. Have you eaten any Buffalo wings during your time in the last 2 weeks?
19: I have not had a single one.
18: Wow. Impressive.
19: Not one. And they bring out these wings at first intermission here, and they scream at me. And I'm like, no, I'm going to pay for this when I'm writing later. I'm not going to do that.
18: Like media, I haven't done it. The media wings?
19: They bring out wings to the press box and they look damn good. And everyone eating them says they're damn good. And it's a big tray of them. There's got to be like 100 of them or whatever. Like, and I've just not looked at them. Yeah, I've moved on. I've decided that I'm gonna make sure that I can write without my stomach screaming at me. Several hours later, so I've stayed away. They do have the carrots and celery with the blue cheese next to it, and I've taken a plate of those. I stayed away from the wings.
18: And your keyboard may thank you as well. You know that that wing sauce can be it's a whole thing.
19: Yeah, it can be very messy. Yeah.
18: All right, Arpin, stay safe and enjoy this game 7 tonight. I hope it's a classic, and we'll talk to you again next week.
19: All right, see you guys. Enjoy the game, everyone.
18: That's Arpin Basu from The Athletic on site for TSN as well, covering this series for us here on TSN 690. Always great to be able to check in with Arpin. Coming up next year on The Morning Show, some other stuff did happen in sports this weekend other than the Canadians losing Game 6 in somewhat, it was a thorough beating. It was a annihilation of sorts. We'll talk about some of the other stuff we saw this weekend, including a Game 7 in the NBA and a first-time major championship winner on the PGA Tour before we jump all the way back in on the Canadians and the Sabres in Game 7 tonight. 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
24: Heads up on the Metropolitan eastbound in the ramp for the Laurentian North 15 North. A spun-out vehicle is being tended to, towing operation in full swing. Hard skip to beat at both entrances to the LaFontaine Tunnel with stalls inbound. The truck has taken off under its own steam. Outbound, they've pushed the vehicle off to the side so you can still use the single lane into the tube, but not the Sudigny East entrance, shuttered until 5 tomorrow morning, as are the Clemaw exits and entrances on each side of Route 138. 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I'm Mark Chaloup from the CJAB 800 Traffic Center.
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13: And apparently, not much has changed. 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

0: The Lincoln Cup is back. O-Dog, Ryan Reeves, Brian Hayes, Ernie Clement. 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
4: All right, welcome back. It's the final hour of the show, our last hour to tee up this game 7 tonight. It's also a holiday today, so, you know, remember that. If you're planning stuff, it's kind of a weird morning. I think of people like Amanda and I who have little kids and what you might want to do on a day like this. A couple of notes on what's open and what's closed today. Today, banks are closed. Museums are closed. 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Quebec government offices, including the SAAQ, is closed. Access Montreal closed as well. And here's some of the stuff that's open. Apparently SAQs and SQDCs are open today. A note if you need to get ready for the game tonight. Arenas, swimming pools, libraries, cultural centers, community centers, facilities. It varies by borough. Some are open today. So if you're looking for something to do this morning as it's kind of wet out there, it's going to clear up. It's going to get nicer later on today. Public markets, Atwater Market, Jontello Market, both open. Most malls and shopping centers are open. And the Biosphere, Biodome, Insectarium, Botanical Gardens, and Planetarium all open today as well. And if you have garbage collection today, that should be happening. That will be happening, at least according to the information I'm looking at here at ctvnews.ca/Montreal. So that's what's going on. It is Victoria Day, Journée des Patriotes, or Planting Day, depending on where you're from.
5: Planting Day? Well, where is that celebrated?
4: Listen, I'm not, I don't know. I'm just ripping and reading here. I didn't do research on that. This is the first I'm actually hearing about that. STM buses and Metro are running on a holiday schedule, so you can check the STM website before you head out. And the REM launches the En Salom branch today, connecting the West Island to the rest of the REM network for the first time. Hmm. So the four new stations in the West Island, Sources, Fairview, Pointe Claire, Kirkland, and En Salom will be in service from 5:30 a.m. till 1:30 a.m. with trains running every 15 minutes. So that's what's going on. Hopefully that helps you plan what it is you're going to do for the next 11 and a half hours or so, because we got a ways to go, or I guess 10 and a half hours or so until we get going for game 7 between the Canadians and the Buffalo Sabres. Yesterday at the PGA Championship, the story was unclear. A very, very crowded leaderboard and waiting to see if someone was going to emerge. And then Aaron Rye, Englishman, emerges on Sunday with a 65. No shot, I don't think, bigger than this one. A 68-foot birdie putt to grab a 3-stroke lead heading into the final hole. He's on 17 here.
6: Exquisite! Yes! Unbelievable! So this was a knockout blow.
7: Take a bow, Aaron Rye.
6: 68 feet and a little more down for the count.
4: He barely reacts in the moment.
5: Yeah.

0: He's up one stroke on 17 with a major championship on the line, sinks that 68-foot putt. No other player in contention had made birdie on 17 all day on Sunday. He was the only guy who did it of the players that were in the mix. He's got a one-stroke lead at that point that all of a sudden becomes a three-stroke lead heading to 18. He won the PGA Championship basically with that shot. And I don't know if he was just so shocked. He spoke about it afterwards and said that he was not, if it makes any sense, like he was trying to set up a two-putt. That was basically his goal there. He was shooting for par so that he did not get himself into a position where he was going to bogey and ends up putting the ball in the hole. And I don't know if he was just so shocked by it, but there's virtually no reaction when you'd expect like a fist pump or something, a high five with your caddy. He basically just stands there like Nick Suzuki scoring a goal on a Wednesday night in November.
1: Yeah.
0: You know?
1: Yeah.
0: Amazing.
1: Well, even when he won the whole thing, it was such a subdued reaction, and I think that kind of explains the subdued nature of the calls that we're hearing. Like, just not much personality there once he gets it across the line and is able to hoist his second ever pro win, his pro trophy, and first ever major trophy as well. So, I mean, it's an incredible accomplishment. It reminds me a lot of JJ Spahn of last year at the U.S. Open, who, you know, had never really bursted onto the scene, had obviously never won a major championship, and then vaults himself into the top 10 of the world rankings. Of course, the $21.5 million purse, that's
0: all right.
1: Yeah, that's not bad. That would make me smile a little bit, that's
0: He's
1: for sure.
0: 31 years old, one of the seven shortest players on the PGA Tour. So a win for short kings everywhere. he plays every shot with two gloves, wears two gloves, and uses a driver that was released 7 years ago. All of this stuff is very unusual. But one more on Aaron Rye, the Englishman, the first Englishman in over 100 years to win the PGA Championship yesterday. There's a hockey connection. His path to golf came as a result of being struck by his brother's hockey stick when he was just 4 years old. I'm going to assume this is ice hockey, but it is England, so I guess it could be field hockey. His mom, who immigrated to England from Kenya, bought him plastic golf clubs as an alternative. I guess he was upset getting whacked with that hockey stick. His dad, who immigrated to England from India, quit his job when he was young to help him focus on his game. Rye came to cherish his golf clubs so much that he wanted to protect them, thus the iron covers that he keeps on his clubs, which is another thing that virtually nobody else on tour does. An unusual champion for sure, and a weird Sunday at the PGA Championship as the crowd was trying to, I guess, figure out who to rally behind. And it was when he hit that shot on 17 that the place erupted and he was embraced by the fans at Aronimink. So Aaron Rye wins the PGA Championship. What else happened yesterday? What version of James Harden, where were we going to get? Peter, if I had told you that before the game, that James Harden would score 9 points for the Cavs in Game 7 and they would win, would you have accepted that? Not only would they win, but they would win by over 30 points in Detroit in Game 7 against a 60-win Pistons team. A bit hard to believe that that's how it went down, but that is exactly what ends up happening. Cavs win 125-94. The Pistons just at no point were able to get anything rolling.
1: No.
0: They had a bad first quarter. They were down by 9. Then they got outscored by 8 more points. They were down by 17 points at halftime. And then they were outscored in the third quarter by 9 points once again. And it wasn't until the fourth, and even in the fourth, they were outscored by 5. They got outscored in every quarter of this game. They were dominated so thoroughly. And basketball in a game of runs, you know? What do you think? The Pistons are a relatively young and inexperienced team. Is that what it came down to here?
1: I don't think so, because they had that experience a year ago going 6 games with the New York Knicks in the first round, who ultimately ended up going to a conference final and losing to the Pacers, who would push the then champion OKC Thunder to 7 games in the finals. So I don't think it comes down to experience. I mean, they just had a lot of lackluster performances. And quite frankly, they were very lucky to get out of that first round matchup after being down 3-1. And the Orlando Magic, talk about getting left off the hook. The Magic were up by 30 at a point in Game 7 and then just found a way to blow that somehow. It's crazy.
0: But if you're a Pistons fan, you've just watched your team lose Game 5 at home, then get blown out in Game 7 at home after a 60-win season, and your coach says this.
2: It's not the effort, right? And I'm not disappointed in these guys in the least bit. You know, obviously not the way we would have liked it to gone, but I'll never be disappointed in their effort. They gave us what they had. The Cavs just outplayed us tonight, and you give them credit for it.
0: How are you feeling if you're a Pistons fan listening to the coach say that after they get blown out at home in Game 7?
1: Makes me sick to my stomach because, first off, J.B. Bickerstaff was fired by the Cleveland Cavaliers. And when asked about this scenario potentially playing itself out prior to the series, said, yeah, you want to stick it to them.
0: Yeah.
1: You want to stick it to the team that fired you and told you that you weren't good enough to lead us to where we wanted to be. So for him to turn around and then say that, yeah, it's disappointing. And I think you could look at J.B. Bickerstaff over the entirety of that series not making the necessary adjustments that needed to be made.
0: Yeah.
1: And then Jalen Duren as well, who throughout the course of the regular season was the second best player on the Pistons, on the first seed Detroit Pistons. And he was basically invisible all playoffs long, whether it was putting up single-digit points. Keep in mind, this is someone who averaged about 17-12 in the regular season. So you weren't getting anything out of him, and I think that's proof right there. You just didn't get enough from your best players. And Cade Cunningham, who touched on him earlier in the show, not good enough yesterday. Not good enough. I don't know how much it would have mattered had he gone off for 30, but it might have been a different story.
0: The Canadians are going to be looking to do exactly what the Cavaliers just did, and that is to win Game 5 on the road and then lose Game 6 at home and then go on the road for Game 7 and win. And if they're able to do it in the fashion that the Cavs did yesterday, I think so much the better, because then it would be a party time. And we have seen a couple of blowouts.
1: Shock you if it were to happen?
0: No. There's very little that would shock me as far as what's going to happen here tonight, for sure. It's a bit of a your guess is as good as mine. And we'll dive deep into a Game 7 preview for you in about 15 minutes here on the morning show. But one more for you from the weekend is the Montreal Victoire taking care of business. So they're up 2-0 in their series. They have an opportunity to close it out in Ottawa. There's been no talk about home ice is too much for the Montreal Victoire to handle, that the fans are just overwhelming certain players. The way it's been for the Canadiens, it's been very tight. No blowouts in this series so far, but they are 2 wins to the good. All they've got to do is win 1 out of 3, although they can close out Ottawa tonight on the road. Game time is 6 o'clock, so if you were on the fence about whether you're going to be able to catch this game, good news. They should be close to having 2 periods in the books, or at the very least be well into the second period by the time the Canadiens and Sabres drop puck around 7:45 or so tonight. So something to keep an eye on.
1: Mm-hmm. I'm looking forward to it, and no parade talk anymore for me. Talk me out of that.
0: Yeah, Peter was asking me where they should have the Walter Cup parade, whether it should be in Laval or in downtown Montreal, and I pointed out I believe it's considered to be kind of a bit of a jinx to start planning parades before the championship has actually been won. I mean, if it's true in men's sports, I don't see why it wouldn't be true on the women's side.
1: I've just been conditioned, having worked at this station for 4 years now, just there's no such thing as a jinx. Me saying things into this microphone.
0: I know.
1: Doesn't affect outcomes of games.
0: You're probably right, but do you want to be the guy who was talking about the parade when they were up 2-0 in a series that they end up ultimately losing?
1: If you want to blame me...
0: That's not that I want to blame
1: no,
0: you.
1: No, not you. Not you. The people out there, if they want a scapegoat, for a team, a professional hockey team, blowing a 2-0 series lead in a best of five. And, I mean, fine, you can do that, but I think you got to check yourself a little bit if you're blaming me for that.
0: Yeah, that's fair. You know, and probably just go, you know, take a walk, get some air. It'll be okay. You know, Peter's a good guy. He's doing his best over here. It's not his fault that, you know, he likes planning the parade before the championship.
1: I just want to make sure that Laval gets the adequate amount of love that they deserve.
0: What do you think? Should the parade be in Laval?
1: I don't think it should be entirely in Laval, but, you know, maybe start it.
0: And then what?
1: So this is something
0: very far away.
1: This is something that we were talking about with
0: the metro.
1: With Simon? No. Yeah, you have one of those tour buses. You know, one of those ones that you see the sights and.
0: So they start at Place Belle, get onto Highway 15 or 13.
1: Yeah,
0: I guess it would
1: take the La Chapelle.
0: Okay.
1: Maybe.
0: I don't even know what that is.
1: It's the one that connects Gouin Boulevard to. To Laval.
0: That's a bridge.
1: Yes, okay. La Chapelle Bridge. Yeah, okay. Just go over that.
0: Okay.
1: Do a little bit of...
0: And then what?
1: Go, do the rounds
0: go
1: in Montreal?
0: Downtown?
1: I don't know. Got to pick the right day for it, I guess.
0: Well, if you're going to jinx the Montreal Victoire, I'd expect you at least have a plan. No? You're just winging it?
1: I'm winging it.
0: Okay.
1: I'm winging it.
0: We'll be back in a few moments when the morning show continues next, ahead of your official Game 7 preview here. We'll get you a quick You Gotta Hear It clip. This time, which direction are we going? I had a tease written, and I will now share that with you. Oh, there's that one. Is the NFL spreading itself too thin with all their different broadcast partners? A man with a history in the broadcasting business has some thoughts on it. I guess that game last night was on Amazon Prime in the U.S., which is tough for Game 7. Imagine you're a basketball fan, you've been following all season long, and you're like, well, I don't have Amazon Prime. Well, then you weren't able to watch that game south of the border. We're kind of lucky in Canada that we don't have to worry about all this stuff, but I wonder if that day may yet come. Anyway, more on a strange broadcasting landscape in the U.S. and how it could impact the NFL next year during You Gotta Hear It on The Morning Show.
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4: Towing op finished on the Met East ramp to the Laurentian/15 northbound. We did have stalls on the approach to the LaFontaine Tunnel heading to Montreal. Took off under its own steam outbound. Good Samaritan pushed a vehicle to the exit of the tunnel, so you're losing 4 minutes outbound from the Hochelaga Bend. So the east entrance is shuttered until tomorrow morning at 5, as are the Claymont exits and entrances on both sides of Route 138. Fuel up this weekend. 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
3: 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The only show that promises two hosts, zero filter, and just enough caffeine to be legally questionable. 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
0: Former ESPN president John Skipper appeared on Pablo Torre's podcast over the weekend and talked about the NFL's broadcasting landscape. You know, they've got games on like eight different platforms this season, and they appear to be kind of moving away from traditional TV and moving towards streamers that are all, of course, on the rise and looking to get more subscriptions, more viewers. Here's John Skipper's perspective, a guy who's been a television executive for most of his adult life, on what Roger Goodell and the NFL are trying to do.
16: The NFL is at this position right now because these traditional media companies cannot exist without an NFL package. Mm. If the Delta gets to be billions of dollars, they will have to decide to exist without it. They'll decline faster. Cable TV will decline faster. And the only people who will be able to afford the NFL's packages will be great big trillion-dollar market cap companies. But they are also tough, mean companies.
17: Oh, yeah.
16: Netflix negotiated with us over the per diem cost of our production crew on an inexpensive documentary. They will not. They're going to look, Roger, whoever is the next commissioner, is going to be sitting across the table with somebody who's going to go, if I don't have your rights, I'm okay, because I'm still going to sell a ton of Apple phones. And if I don't have the NFL, I'll be okay.
0: That's John Skipper's perspective. It reminds me a little bit about what's going on in with the Canadians' broadcast rights here in Quebec. Right, we still don't know where the Canadians, 60 of their games or something is it going to be next year? That's a huge, huge situation that's still playing out behind the scenes. But the same story here is the rights are very expensive, and it's obviously on a much smaller scale, but it's that whoever's buying them does not appear to be able to make that money back through the advertising options that are available in this province. And I don't know. I mean, I saw, you know, when Rogers re-upped and doubled down, or however you want to describe it, on the package there, and just being like, wow. Like, how are they going to make that money back in this media landscape that they're in? But, of course, I'm sure they have much smarter people than me that are in charge of it. But still very curious to know what's going to happen with the Canadians, the bulk of their games, and the advertising. And the playoffs, which are still up for grabs next season. Now, maybe TVA is going to find a way to make it work. I guess at this point that would have to be the most likely option. It's got to be somebody who's already got the infrastructure in place to do this thing, right? Because otherwise, I don't see how you have time to put it all together.
1: Because what's the alternative, right? It's to not have a select few games broadcast in French. And
0: it's not a select few, though. I think it is. It's like 49 games.
1: Is it?
0: It's a lot.
1: I know RDS has like 50-something.
0: So then it's 28 games plus the playoffs? If it's 56, because it's 84 games next year. I thought the RDS number was going down next year.
1: Could be.
0: Anyway, it's something to keep an eye on. I was watching a little bit last night of the Chicoutimi Saguenayen winning the Quebec Major Junior Hockey League. They won the championship, so they're off to the Memorial Cup, thinking of Marc Denis, who's always in the thick of it there with his team, his former team, the Sags. So they're going to be going off to represent Quebec in the Memorial Cup, which is in Kelowna this year, I believe. The Canadians are in Buffalo, where they'll take on the Sabres tonight. Let's get you our last word and tee up Game 7. Everything you wanted to know about Game 7 but were afraid to ask is coming up next here on The Morning Show.
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0: All right, welcome back. It's time. We'll get into the Canadians in a second. But Major League Baseball, Peter, the Blue Jays, it does seem like it's been two steps forward, one step back, a little bit more than one step forward, two steps back in the last little while. Although another setback against the Rays last week, I guess not. They won a game, right? They didn't get swept this time.
1: They're 1-5 so far against the Rays in the two series. But I guess the glass half full approach is that they've lost two series in the last month, and they've both been to the Tampa Bay Rays.
0: Okay.
1: So for whatever reason, that team just they can't seem to get dubs on the board against them.
0: Well, they're chasing down the Yankees as well. They're 6.5 games behind New York. They are 9.5 games behind the Rays, who are in the driver's seat right now in the American League East. The Blue Jays kicking off a crucial set against the Yankees tonight in the Bronx. Is it a 3-game series?
1: 4-game.
0: Okay.
1: Yeah. So wow. It's all big. Right.
0: It is.
1: It's a pretty big early season series.
0: Okay. Yeah. Well, that's definitely something to keep an eye on. Maybe wait till tomorrow night if you're a hockey fan, because there's a couple other things going on. But that's not the only big series kicking off tonight in Major League Baseball, eh?
1: Yeah, the Padres and Dodgers, who are both on pretty lengthy winning streaks right now and have been playing some good ball over their last few games here. I'm looking forward to that one. So, you know, by the time that the Canadians and Sabres wrap up, probably going to be tuning into a little Shohei versus Tatis action.
0: Yeah, around 9:40 tonight, first pitch. So if we're lucky, well, no, it's going to be after 10 that this game ends, kind of one way or the other. But yeah, let's talk a little bit more about the Canadiens and the Buffalo Sabres. It's game 7 tonight, finally, at long last. Really not, though. We haven't had that much time in between games. I'm going to tell you what I'm a little bit worried about.
1: Mm-hmm.
0: I'm worried about how unfamiliar Game 6 felt, because that version of the Canadiens, while we saw it at times this season, we really hadn't seen it in the playoffs so far. Don't just take it from me. I mean, this was Nick Suzuki on Saturday night after the game.
2: Yeah, probably the worst game we've played, so maybe we can, you know, we're only going up and, I think it's going to be important for, you know, guys to look at themselves in the mirror and, you know, say that, you know, we got an opportunity to win one game and to move on to the third round. So we'll take that any time throughout the season.
0: For sure. You will take it. But I guess it is just that the Canadiens seem to be, I don't know if unraveling is the way to put it, but there had been they'd had bad periods. They'd had bad stretches in periods, you know. Think of, I'm going to get confused now, but there was that game that they started and they were just getting absolutely, oh, it was the one with the two video reviews, remember?
1: Oh, yes.
0: And the start of that, right up until those video reviews, they were just, it was staggering. It was like watching a junior team against a pro team. Like they were that overmatched, and then the reviews came and it broke the Canadiens' way, and then they came out of it and figured it out and they look good. Every time we've seen that version of the Canadiens basically in the playoffs so far, we have seen them find a way in game to adjust and get out of it. And I think that's the thing about game 6 that's a little bit concerning, is that they just weren't able at any point to even get it going. Usually when you're chasing a game by a couple of goals late, you get a couple of chances, you get a couple of shots because the other team is kind of going into the whole park the bus mode, and score effects allow you to at least get some shots and get some chances. The thing I'm worried about is the fact that the Canadiens showed virtually no sign of life in that game. Even up 3-1, three goals on four shots, and or was it three goals on the first three shots? I don't know.
1: But it was originally, but changed, I believe they added a shot. It, yeah.
0: Okay. Just to say that they had, but they didn't look particularly good. You heard Lindy Ruff saying it, that the Jack Eye goal came right off a faceoff and a couple other kind of against the run of play type stuff, that Buffalo was really kind of owning the puck even then. That's the thing I'm worried about. I'm not going to say that I'm pessimistic even necessarily. It's just that I'm like, huh, that's a bit concerning that that happened in the last game. It was definitely the least impressive performance that the Canadiens have had in the playoffs so far.
1: Yeah, I would say so. And I think throughout the course of that game, we just saw some uncharacteristic things, like the Mike Matheson, when again, the double minor for high sticking, when the puck is 150 feet away from where he's committing that infraction. And that's just not something that we've seen all year long from him. Now, he's prone to making some mistakes. You know, maybe he plays a few too many minutes on some nights, and it could lead to some bad decisions. But for the most part, when it comes to discipline and being a pretty key cog for the Canadiens, Mike Matheson is someone that Martin St-Louis has relied upon time after time. So the fact that one of your most veteran players is doing that in the biggest game of the year, yeah, it's cause for concern. And then also I'll bring it back to Demidov being their best player and the player that looks the most comfortable in that environment. That's also concerning that a 20-year-old rookie is elevating himself to that level. And then the others around him are not able to follow suit. Now, I don't know if I'm reading too much into it, but it seems as though they were not prepared for the magnitude of that game. And if they come out with a similar effort tonight, I mean, they're going to have no chance, first off. But again, the solace that I could take is that they have been very good at bouncing back this year. Mm-hmm. And every time we've doubted them, anytime the fan base has doubted them, they have dug deep and found that little extra that they need.
0: I haven't lost two games in a row since mid-March.
1: And I feel like they're going to have a similar sort of approach to tonight's game.
4: Obviously, a better start. Like we know, this series has been harder to get a good start. And we have to bring our A game a good 60 minutes as a team. It has to be our best game. And it really can't be with that group. I know we're young, but like there's no excuses. We know how we can play, and we know how good we can be.
0: There's Phil Deneau, one of the veteran leaders of this Canadiens team, talking about it. Not an excuse that they're young. And yeah, I mean, they got to come out of the gates. Look, I mean, one thing that I'll never buy is that that these guys didn't understand how important that game was on Saturday night or anything like that. If anything, it was probably too much emphasis, or I don't know about emphasis, but being overwhelmed a little bit by the moment. I think the moment caught them, and it's tough when you're at home in a situation like that, especially with a lack of experience. Like I don't, and you know, don't just take it from me, and Nick Suzuki basically said something very similar about it as well. It's tough to be at home in a situation like that, and that Bell Center environment can be overwhelming, and I do think that it does happen from time to time. So glad that they're not playing at home.
1: Yeah,
0: glad that they're not playing at home, but still, definitely, it stinks. That just all of that stuff. It's the 3-1 lead, you know?
1: Yeah.
0: The party was on. Like, right? You're thinking about
1: the
0: Carolina Hurricanes a little bit, up 3-1, yeah. Regardless of what the circumstances might be. Mm-hmm. That it's okay. This is one of those nights. They've had nights like this. Everything's going to break their way, and the party's going to be on, and the Bell Center is going to explode, and we're going to be able to hear it all the way from wherever one might find oneself at a time like that.
1: Right.
0: Anyway, now they go on the road, and I think still a favorable position. According to odds makers, the Sabres are -120 favorites, so that's a slight favorite.
1: I think they're getting that home edge as well.
0: Maybe.
1: So it's basically a pick 'em if you take a look at the two teams. And I feel like we are due for a close game because we haven't really seen many of those. We know Game 7s can be a toss-up, but I'm glad that you brought up Phil Deneau there because I feel like he could be one of those guys that drags the Canadiens into the fight. Now, there were a lot of question marks surrounding the acquisition of Phil Deneau.
0: Not anymore.
1: At the time, but no, he's been fantastic in these playoffs. And quite frankly, that's what they needed, a guy that can come in there and steady the ship, win a very important draw for you, and he's been doing that and much more, even getting involved on the score sheet too, which is not something that we really anticipated heading into the postseason. So I think he's going to be a key guy that I'm circling on my radar for tonight.
0: I'm expecting Lane Hutson to play his best game. This is a guy who liked Demidov, and you know, you brought him up earlier, and it's, I don't know if, I think concerning was the word he used, not to describe Demidov's play so much as to describe the play of the other guys out there. You know, Demidov is the highest ceiling forward that the Canadiens have.
1: You can make a case he's the most skilled forward that they have right now at this very moment.
0: But out of everybody on this team, like he is the one whose ceiling is the highest, right? Not a controversial statement,
1: no.
0: I don't think.
1: No.
0: And it's So we should maybe we should start to get used to him being the Canadiens' best forward on any given night, which is fine, other than the fact that you'd like there to be a little bit more competition for that spot. Right?
1: I just felt like it's, I wouldn't say it's concerning that they weren't as impactful as him, but the fact that they looked frazzled and he didn't, that's where I kind of had my antenna raised a little bit.
5: I think they have a lot of reasons to be confident. It's they didn't play well. They know it. You can just flush that. That's easier to flush than a good game, a game well played and lost. Even though that can also give you confidence in a way, but it can also give you some jitters going into game seven. I think these guys feel pretty good playing in this building. They feel they've had some really dominant games against these guys. The goalie on the other side is a massive question mark. There's a lot going for the Canadians heading into tonight.
0: I think these are all very good points. And unlike, you know, the whole flushing it idea is important because we always forget about this, especially when we're in the thick of it. But this team has really demonstrated the ability to do that over and over and over again under Martin St. Louis, Trevor Letowski, and the guys that are in charge of what we're seeing there on the ice. And I don't think there's any reason not to expect it to happen again. Right, who's going to be in goal for the Sabres tonight? What kind of a question is that to be asking at 9:48 a.m. the day of a Game 7? It's like it's probably going to be Ukko-Pekka Luukkonen, but like we don't know that for sure. That's crazy. I don't remember ever. I mean, if you feel like, if you've got an example, you can text us at 11690 to let me know when you can remember this happening before, that the day of a Game 7, late in the morning, we did not know who the starting goalie was going to be for one of the two teams. I mean, we know it's going to be Jakub Dobesh. There's no question. Like, Jacob Fowler, God bless him, is not starting this game tonight. And frankly, I think we're all hopeful that we're not going to see any of Jacob Fowler tonight. It would surprise me a bit if Alex Lyon were to start the game. I'll tell you what wouldn't surprise me is if we do see both Buffalo goalies tonight. And as a matter of fact, don't take it from me. I take it to Lindy Ruff. This is what he said to Alex Lyon after the first period the other night when he yanked him, and what he says about his goaltending position right now.
6: I talked to him as I walked off the ice after the first period, and I talked to him for a second right after the game.
7: What was kind of your message? Because I just imagine.
6: I just gave him a pat on the back and said, "Listen, we're going to keep using both." and that's really been the message the whole year. Those guys have supported each other. It's a time of desperation right now, and he was the biggest supporter of UPL as soon as he went in. He might have been the happiest guy in the room.
0: Yeah, the happiest guy in the room when he got yanked after giving up three goals on four shots. But yeah, the point being, he's a good teammate, yada, yada, yada. There's a lot of uncertainty around that position for the Sabres. You know, the Sabres more often than not have been, you want to talk about being overwhelmed by the moment. I mean, the reason it was striking that it happened to the Canadiens on Saturday is that it hasn't really happened to them in the playoffs or in the series. Whereas Buffalo, the moment's been too big for them all over the place. Think of Tage Thompson and that cross-checking penalty he took on Jake Evans in, what was that, game five? And the various other times that the Sabres' best players, Rasmus Dahlin, have unraveled in real time and that the moment has been too big for them. So we have seen quite a lot of that here today. And they're going to have the home ice disadvantage. They're also 2-4 on home ice, just like the Canadiens are. And that's the situation they're going to find themselves in. Read Pierre LeBrun's piece in The Athletic about why road teams may kind of have an advantage in the modern NHL. The Canadiens have been an excellent road team in these playoffs so far, going into tough as in an environment that's just as tough as the one that they're going to be going into tonight.
1: Yeah, and just having Arpin Basu on before, he described the Canadiens as an imperfect roster. I think you can describe the Sabres as that as well. There's a lot of questions up and down that lineup, and they've had to mix and match to get players going. They've had to contend with their top dogs not being able to handle the pressure of Montreal's top line and what they're bringing to the table. So somebody's got to win here. These are two inexperienced rosters that have waited quite some time to get to where they are. The Sabres a little bit longer than the Canadiens, but you know, somebody's got to get over the hill, and they will after tonight. But whatever concerns that we're bringing up with the Canadiens, I think Buffalo shares some of those same worries as well.
5: I think the storyline for tonight is which team's not going to show up. And you know, I think we're dealing with two young teams, neither of whom have been in this situation. I mean, the Canadiens played in Game 7 last round, but it's a matter of showing up tonight. And I'm not entirely confident in either team that they're going to do that. So it's just a matter of which one doesn't.
0: That was Arpin Basu an hour ago. You can listen to the full conversation on our website at tsn690.ca. So, what's going to happen tonight? Hold on. We'll be back to wrap things up right after this.
8: Hi, it's Ken Connors. 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I go get my Habs fix and I check in with Campbell versus Gallo. 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
30: It's the morning show with Connor McKenna and Sean Starr. The sports takes are hot. The banter's hotter. And the traffic reports? Yeah, we have those too. TSN 690.
0: All right, so Peter, the Canadian's going to bounce forward here tonight and take care of business on the road.
1: Yes.
0: Well, wait a minute. Peter Vrionis picked the Sabres to represent the Eastern Conference in the Stanley Cup Final.
1: I did.
0: Against the Oilers, mind you.
1: Things change.
0: So, you've seen enough here to change your mind?
1: Yeah.
0: I mean, I don't look at this Buffalo team and see a team that has championship aspirations.
1: I thought they did.
0: I understand. I'm just basing it on we've seen over the last 2 weeks. Yeah.
1: They have a lot of deficiencies.
0: What is the worst of those deficiencies?
1: I think goaltending at the moment.
0: That's a pretty big one.
1: Is probably up
0: with
1: there.
0: An honorable mention to taking just boneheaded penalties and, at the worst possible time.
1: And who is it?
0: Yeah, their best player.
1: It's their best players. It's their leaders who are wearing letters on their sweaters.
0: Yeah,
1: that's a problem. Look, you don't see Nick Suzuki out there cross-checking Matthias Samuelsson in the back.
0: In the offensive zone.
1: No.
0: 200 feet away.
1: No.
0: Like, it's just, yeah. I think back on what the Canadians accomplished against the Tampa Bay Lightning and the fact that they managed to win that series. I don't know what's going to happen. You don't know what's going to happen. Nobody knows what's going to happen, but they're not going out like this. Not against these guys. They've earned the benefit of the doubt. So I think they're going to win this game tonight, too.
1: I think they got rid of the toughest matchup in Tampa Bay, and I was pretty vocal about really wanting the Canadians to avoid Tampa because I thought it was a nightmare matchup for them. And the fact that they got through that, I don't think there's any hurdle that they can't jump through in the Eastern Conference now. I really think it's that wide open.
0: Yeah, an ice-cold Carolina team. These guys will have forgotten how to play hockey by the time the East Final starts. It's not starting until Thursday either way, right?
1: Crazy.
0: So, enjoy the day. Don't miss Campbell versus Gallo. Those guys are going to pick up where we left off in just a few minutes with more on everything we saw over the weekend. PGA Championship, Montreal Victoire, one win away. And they'll also chat with guests like Anthony DeMarco, Lucas Scott, Matthew Fairburn, covering the Sabres for The Athletic. It's all coming up next here on Campbell versus Gallo and Habs Lunch on the Morning Show. I mean, wait a minute, on TSN 690. Peter, thank you.
1: Thanks, Connor.
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15: It's a wet drive around town, but not too many hot spots. 4 minutes for the outbound LaFontaine Tunnel from the Hochelaga Bend. The Soudigny East entrance remains boarded up until tomorrow morning at 5 o'clock, as do the Clément exits and entrances on both sides of Route 138. So if you're coming to Montreal via the Mercier Bridge, get off at early or else you'll have to double back on Highway 20 at Anquignon. That is your detour on either side of the 20 if you have the 138 West Clément exit in your sights. No delays at the border crossings. Cottage Country traffic free and clear for now as well. 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
6: 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Campbell has no idea what he's talking about.

Ladies and gentlemen, from the banks of the mighty St. Lawrence, from a cathedral where ghosts wear numbers and banners whisper of glory, I give you a franchise not nearly built, but forged in fire, in frost, in history itself. 24 times they have stood atop the hockey world. 24 times they have carved their names into immortality. And though the years may pass, the hunger never fades. They are speed and steel. They are artistry and arrogance. They are the roar that shakes the Bell Center to its foundation. And now a new chapter rises, led by a captain who does not bend, who does not break, by young warriors skating with the weight of a legend on their backs, by a city that demands greatness and settles for nothing less. Do you hear it? The rumble in the distance, that is not thunder, that is Montreal. So brace yourselves, because the puck drops. History is not remembered, but it is rewritten. It is game day.

0: Let's go. Campbell versus Gallo.
1: Campbell is like the best of the best. Oh my God, Mitch Gallo, what is going on?
0: With Sean Campbell and Mitch Gallo.
2: Oh.
1: Every 5 seconds, they're yelling.
3: Woo!
4: Yeah!
3: Let's go!
4: Nice! Woohoo! Woo! Yeah!
3: I can't do it.
4: Can't do it. Won't do it.
3: Can't do it. Won't do it.
0: The battle begins now.
4: Come on.

0: What's coming up on Campbell versus Gallo today? 4 hours to get you ready, then 4 hours of Melnick in the afternoon, and then an hour and a half of the DePodium Mini Archibald pregame show, and then you're going to know everything you need to know about Game 7 between Buffalo and Montreal tonight. Hockey Heaven at 11. We'll be chatting with Anthony DeMarco of the Daily Faceoff. We do have Habs Lunch between noon and 1, a full hour dedicated to the Montreal Canadiens. And in the 1 o'clock hour, Matthew Fairburn of The Athletic, who covers the Buffalo Sabres, will be joining us as well. Happy Holiday Monday, but not a holiday for Campbell and I because of the Canadiens game tonight. No days off, as Campbell likes to say. What's going on, Sean?
1: No days off. Let's go. I know it's a ghost town in the city. It took me 9 minutes to drive into work today. 9 minutes. Nobody's out there. It's raining. It's gray. The city is not hosting a game, but boy, does it have Game 7 feels. I know that you and I saw each other yesterday. I think you and I were getting ready. We were excited for this, but man, I know it's a holiday. My only apology I feel like I have today is to Connor McKenna. I have an apology to Connor McKenna. Can I have like a confession?
0: Sure. I mean, usually we save these for Friday, but if you want to get it out of the way, no problem.
1: Okay. Our morning show works really hard, and I love our morning show. And I know that Sean wasn't in today. Thank you, Peter, for coming in. But Connor, I know you're listening on your way home. You're probably 8 minute drive home. You may already be home. On holidays, on the morning show, they get to start at 7 a.m. And Gallo, maybe this is not even an apology to Connor, but to Habs fans. Because I had to make a decision on Friday. And even then, I had to make the decision on like Wednesday or Thursday. Are we going to start at 6 or 7 a.m. even though it's a holiday? And I said, man, it could be Game 7. Even though you said the series was over, Gallo. And I've been telling you, it's not over until it's over. I've seen too many hockey games. And maybe me scheduling the 6 a.m. because I felt like there could have been a Game 7 is the reason why the Habs lost on Saturday night. And I have to apologize to Connor for getting up, you know, early on a holiday. So I apologize to Habs fans. Maybe I jinxed the Habs on Saturday night. It's an honest apology.
0: Can't do it, Camel.
1: No?
0: I can't do it with this jinx stuff.
1: No?
0: This superstitious stuff. No. I'm sorry,
1: You're
0: Camel.
1: You're not taking my word because I scheduled the morning show at 6 and I should have at 7. It would have been a regular day, just getting ready for game 1 tomorrow. So this is more my fault.
0: Campbell, you don't have the power to alter the outcome of a professional hockey game. I'm sorry to tell you that you don't have that type of power, but you don't. Just like I don't have that power by quote-unquote jinxing the Canadians by saying the series is over. If I had that kind of power, Campbell, jinx to Buffalo, jinx to Buffalo, jinx to Buffalo, jinx to Buffalo. There, now they're jinxed. Right? If I had that kind of power, but I don't. But if Montreal wins, then I'm going to say it's because I said jinx to Buffalo.
1: Was it Crow who likes to call us and curse, like Danhausen? It's Crowhausen. So I don't need to apologize to anybody, but I feel like I have to apologize to Connor because he had to come in an hour earlier on a holiday. I still have to apologize. It was a great show. I was up early. I don't sleep anymore. You know that. You saw RJ at the Caribou's game.
0: That's true. Yeah, you're right. You do owe an apology to
1: Connor, but not to Habs fans.
0: Not to Connor because you made him work for a whole extra hour more.
1: Normally they would
0: have. He had to do a whole 4 hours of radio today. Yeah. Shame.
1: I'm just throwing that out there. That's all. I wanted to start the show that way. So an honest apology.
0: Well, you know what I'm looking forward to?
1: Because
0: Connor was in his seat today, right? He was behind the microphone.
1: Yes, he was.
0: Sean Starr was not.
1: No, he was not.
0: And I saw you posted a video.
1: Yes.
0: Walking the aisles of the studios at TSN Radio.
1: Yeah, you saw that?
0: I saw your video.
1: I just posted another one.
0: Did you see Melnick's comment?
1: No, I'll have to. I did tag him in it.
0: Melnick's comment, where is Sean Starr?
1: I didn't tag him.
0: I feel like Sean's going to get a bit of a beating today.
1: I did tag. It was one of the first videos I tagged Mitch in. So I was like, Mitch is in it today because I was previewing the whole day.

0: A, and I want to make sure that the drive show, and I know that Mitch is excited for 2 to 6. And then, Mitch, you're excited from 10 to 2, and then 6 till, what, midnight tonight?
1: Yeah.
0: After the triple overtime game?
1: If there's triple overtime, then I think we'll be past midnight. Midnight would be maybe a single overtime, 10-minute overtime period or something like that. You know, we haven't had overtime in this series just yet, Campbell. The games,
0: weird,
1: for the most part, have been lopsided, right? Mm-hmm. The game, like the series, both teams have won 3 games. That's why we're going to Game 7. But unlike the Tampa series, where every game was a 1-goal game, in this series, no game has been close. So we'll see what we get tonight for Game 7. Maybe this is the one where they actually clamp down and both teams play a little bit more structured, and we get a lower scoring game than we've seen so far in this series. But we'll see what happens. It's Game 7, Campbell. That's usually the case. You know, I expect this to be maybe the tightest played game of the series so far. But as far as trying to predict the outcome or what's going to happen in a hockey game at this point of the series of the playoffs, I have no clue.
0: No clue.
1: I have no clue what's going to happen tonight, which is why we watch the games. But no clue.
0: So that, I know you don't know what's going to happen, but I always ask this. On game day, you know what question's coming?
2: Get ready. Get ready. It's game day.
0: Because it's not a prediction question, Mitch. And sometimes, you know, you watch what you saw on game 6, which we can get into a little bit. But do you have a feel of what kind of game we're going to get tonight?
1: Yeah, like I said, I think it's going to be a little bit tighter. I think it's going to be a little bit tighter.
0: You have not said that once in this series.
1: Well, because there's been nothing that's led me to believe that. Mm-hmm. Even game 6, Cam, we end up with, and you know, I know one is kind of a garbage goal at the end of the game and one's an empty netter. So I know it's a little bit higher than the score line actually suggests. We had 11 goals in game 6. And I know you were convinced that in game 6 we were going to see a little bit less.
0: I wasn't convinced, trust me, but I just felt maybe we'd have teams, because most series, as they get longer, the tighter they get defensively. Was not the case at all in Game 6.
1: It was not. I think, though, you know, we're going to see less special teams play tonight than we've seen in all of the other games so far in this series. And I think you're going to have two young teams that often with young teams, what you'll see is, you know, they like to take a lot of risk and a lot of chance. And I think we've seen that through the first 6 games of the series. But in game 7, everybody's a little bit more tentative, right? Because you don't want to make that critical mistake that is going to cost your team. I thought Lindy Ruff talking about wanting to be aggressive in game 6 and rather go for an aggressive play, even if it might burn you, type of approach worked for them in game 6. If they try to play that style again against Montreal, I think they're going to get burnt more than they're going to be on the successful side of things. Again, it's two young teams. I think they are going to be a little bit tentative, especially early in the game. I'm talking about both sides here. And as far as feel for the game, because that's the other thing you always ask me, how do you feel about the game? Do you have a good feeling? Do you have a bad feeling? I feel great for Montreal. I think Montreal is the better team. I think they are the better constructed roster. I think they have more offensive punch up front. I think they have the better of the two goaltenders playing right now. And I feel like they have a really good chance to win the game. Does it mean they win? No. Now you go back to the previous Game 7 against Tampa Bay. Tampa Bay was the better team in Game 7 against Montreal. They didn't win. Because that's hockey. That happens sometimes. But I think Montreal is going to be the better team. I think they're going to push the play. I think they are going to dictate the terms of the game. And we'll see who ends up scoring more goals than the other team in a game number 7. I have a good feeling about the top line for Montreal. And I have a really good feeling for Ivan Demidov, who looks like he's starting to feel it and could be a difference maker tonight. That's kind of how I feel now, Campbell, well before puck drop. Maybe I'll change my mind a little bit as the day progresses and I get influenced by other people that I hear talking on this radio station, and you know, a lot of people that will be joining Melnick that have seen a lot more hockey than I've seen and will have an opinion that I really respect. But right now, I feel great for Montreal. I think they're the better team.
0: Yeah, there's a couple of things that you said that I'm, you know, my feel is that the Canadiens' best players will be their best players. And you mentioned you felt good about the top line, you felt good about Demidov, right? And I know that I don't even have to ask you about how you think Lane Hudson's going to play tonight, right? Like, I don't even need to, you don't even need to bring it up. I don't need to bring it up. He's likely going to be the game's best player.
1: Yeah.
0: Oh, if he's not the game's best player, he'll be the game's second best player. He'll be in the top three. They're just, the definition of gamer is Lane Hudson. The one player I'm going to circle, and it's funny because you and I were part of the second intermission round table in game six, and I was like, I'm going to take a guy to turn this around because there's no indication that he was going to turn his game around. And as rough games go, I don't know if it got any rougher than for Juraj Slafkovský in game six. Just honestly, the first shift alone. Slipping, falling into the boards, flipping the puck to the blue line, and then getting dangled by Dahlin all within a 12-second span. Like an absolute brutal shift, which led to a game where he held on the puck, turned over the puck. It just was not his best foot forward, right? I could say this. Anybody could say this. You watch the game. I watch the game. And he's not the only one who didn't have their best foot forward against the Sabres in game six.
1: You know, it's funny, Campbell. The way the broadcast booth is set up and the press box is set up, I was walking around. I let Peter jump on the board, and I want to watch a power play with you, right? And we rarely get to watch any Habs together. You know, we got to watch the one game that you did color on,
0: yep.
1: Maybe a couple of other times when you done broadcast. But other than that, yeah, even lately in the playoffs, we're not sitting in the same spot. But I came over and I watched the power play with you, and we're kind of chatting. We're watching a power play in the second period, and one of the plays died on Slafkovský's stick. And I just heard somebody in the press box. I don't know if it was Meeker who was sitting next to us or somebody next to him.
0: Yeah, shout out to Meeker.
1: I just heard a voice, and it said, "Is that Slafkovský again?" That was when he turned it over. So, like you said, anybody can watch that game and know that Slafkovský was not at his best.
0: Yeah. But something about Juraj Slafkovský that you know and I know, and, you know, being there on the day of his draft, interviewing him 5 minutes after the draft, and watching him grow into the player that he is today with the Canadiens, what is one of his best assets? It's self-evaluation. He's self-critical, but he evaluates himself. He knows when he's good. He knows when he's bad. And this is really what makes great players. His ability to bounce back, his ability to self-evaluate, to know what to do and how to adjust. The Canadiens can win the game if Slafkovský is just on par. But I would not be surprised if it was a special night from Juraj Slafkovský. You've seen him compete in big games for the Canadiens. You've seen him compete for his country internationally and step up and be the guy when need be. My feel is, let's watch Slafkovský tonight. Because I'm not a big fan, and I know what happened with Tage Thompson early in the series. Oh, Tage, you're really bad. Are you hurt? You know, I'm not saying everybody's hurt, everybody's injured, everybody's banged up. And he's taken some shots in these series. Juraj Slafkovský. But I'm not a big fan of the, you were bad, the excuse is that you're hurt. If you're playing, you're playing. Be the best version of yourself, even if it's not at 100, maybe it's at 90, and you'll be able to do that and contribute to your team. I'm not big on that, he's got to be playing hurt, that's why he played so poorly. Maybe he just made bad decisions, and he's going to rectify that in Game 7. Number 20, Juraj Slafkovský, I've circled tonight. And I have not large expectations, but I have like no doubt he's going to be a better version of himself because the Canadiens need him to be.
1: Yeah. I think that's all very well said.
0: And we could talk about X factors. We could talk about guys that step up. I know we're going to get into our hot topic. It's a sound off on Monday. It's a holiday. So you'll be able to give us a call. So maybe you have a feeling about another player, but that's how I feel about the game tonight. That's how I feel. You want to get into the rapid fire?
1: Absolutely.
0: All right. Can I bring it up? I know that goalies don't matter, but in this game seven, goalies might matter. We're expecting a Lukanen Dobish matchup, right? It's the only thing that makes sense?
1: That would be the more likely scenario, yes. Mm-hmm. I don't think we're going to see Fowler versus Lyon. But the thing with Buffalo's goaltending is I don't know what you're going to get. Lukanen has looked very good at times, and he's looked very leaky at times. So which version of the Buffalo goaltender are we going to get? Campbell, it's a team that used 4 goalies this year, Buffalo. So they're kind of used to flip-flopping and going back and forth with who's going to be between the pipes.
0: Mm-hmm.
1: But as far as who has the edge in goal, I think it's clearly Montreal going into Game 7 just because of the unpredictability of what type of goaltending Buffalo is going to get. Jakub Dobesh has been pretty consistent in these playoffs. And the other thing I really like about Dobesh is his ability, Campbell, to bounce back, much in the same way that Juraj Slafkovský tends to bounce back after a bad performance. I think all year round, if you look at Jakub Dobesh coming off a loss, the way he's been able to rebound. And also, another reason to feel really good about Jakub Dobesh tonight is the last time the Canadiens played a Game 7 on the road, it was against Tampa Bay. Tampa Bay dominated them in that game, and Jakub Dobesh was the first star on the big stage in Game 7 on the road. He was able to be Montreal's best player. So we'll see if he can repeat that performance, but sure leaves you feeling good about it going into the game.
0: Yeah, if we want to flash back, I know that everybody has an opinion whenever there's a goalie. A lot of people have been waiting for Fowler. They wanted the Canadiens to split the goaltending when he was pulled. Mitch, I know in your mind, and I know in my mind, there's no doubt that Dobesh was playing in Game 7. Did you care that he got yanked at that point?
1: No.
0: It made no difference, right?
1: It made no difference. Plus, it lets you reset.
0: Mm-hmm.
1: Right? Lets you reset and look forward to the next game. No, no issue. It doesn't change anything whatsoever. It's a fresh game. 60 minutes of hockey. Score 0-0. What happened in Game 6 doesn't matter anymore.
0: All right. How about special teams and refereeing tonight? Will it be a factor?
1: I think we're going to get less penalties than we've gotten all series long. I think it's going to be a combination of the referees not wanting to have a significant impact on the game. And also, Campbell, like I mentioned before, with two young teams wanting to play tentative and not want to make a mistake, I think that applies to the penalty front as well. I think neither team is going to want to take that costly penalty. Like, let's go back to the way Game 5 went. For Buffalo, for instance, a game Montreal won, the Tage Thompson penalty was a brutal penalty to take. Montreal scored on the power play. Montreal went 2-for-2, but that was kind of the swing moment in the game for the Canadiens to win it. I don't think we'll see a bad penalty taken by either team like that Tage Thompson penalty. And then even if you look at Game 6, you know, I'll point to the game swinging on the Mike Matheson double minor for high sticking. Now, was that a penalty because of, you know, emotion or frustration, kind of like Thompson's was? No. No, it was a high stick. It was a penalty. It was very clear and evident and deserved a 4-minute penalty. But I think you're going to be a lot more careful and not take a penalty like that in a game number 7. So I think in general, we'll see less penalties tonight, less play on special teams, more play at 5-on-5. And that's why the game becomes kind of a coin flip. If you were to tell me there's going to be a lot of penalties tonight, I don't know if you feel any differently than I do about the breakdown.
0: Mm-hmm.
1: If it was a penalty-infested game, I would say that kind of favors Montreal. I like Montreal's special teams a lot more than I like Buffalo's. But if it's 5-on-5, I think that's when we get more into the coin flip type of Game 7 that could go either way, depending on, you know, who scores first, who gets to play with the lead, who gets to clamp down defensively, and who has to chase the game.
0: Do you want to know the referees tonight, or have you taken a look yet?
1: I haven't taken a look yet, to be honest.
0: Does it matter? Will this, if I give you two names, will it make you react a certain way?
1: Depends on who the two names are.
0: All right. Jean Hébert,
1: mm-hmm.
0: Wes McCauley.
1: Two very veteran referees.
0: Mm-hmm.
1: Again, don't know about the actual breakdowns, but I feel like that just emphasizes my case of less penalties being called.
0: Wes McCauley hates calling penalties in game sevens.
1: Yeah. And, you know, I think the one thing probably happy when it comes to the referees is that Francis Charron is not one of the two referees. I feel like things have not gone well for the Canadians when he's been wearing the orange stripe.
0: All right, a couple things I want to get to on the rapid fire. We're going to get into the NBA. There was a game seven yesterday with Luka Scott a little bit later on. But, Mitch?
1: Yeah.
0: It could be over tonight. A controversial game two overtime win for the Victoire over the Charge. Charge fans weren't happy with a trip call in OT that was like, oh, speaking about refereeing. Once again, the Victoire go head-to-head against the Canadiens. Game's at 6, so they adjusted the start time. But at the same time, the scheduling here for the PWHL versus the Montreal, and the fact that they can move games, I'm surprised they've stuck with it. But their championship game goes up against the Game 7 in the Montreal Canadiens tonight. Is it over? Or are you, you were talking about the Sabres and Habs being over. Did you have any feel if the Victoire will wrap it up against the Charge and become champions tonight?
1: Well, I mean, with Buffalo-Montreal, I think we saw, you know, a couple instances where the game was lopsided like we spoke about before, which is why I thought the series was over. As far as what we've seen with the Victoire and the Charge, Campbell, it's been the complete opposite. Right, we've had back-to-back games go into overtime. We saw Montreal in Game 1 tie it with 3 seconds left in regulation before winning in overtime. So we've had two low-scoring games that Montreal has come out on the winning end in overtime. And I would think that we get more of the same with these two teams that are clearly matched. So is it over? No. No, I don't think it's over. I think we'll see if Montreal can show that killer instinct and put away Ottawa tonight, but I'm expecting another close game. These two teams seem to be very evenly matched at this point.
0: Yeah, with the evenly matched, I mean, just having a sweep in the final, I kind of, not to put it on the Victoire here, I kind of think the Charge is going to bounce back here. Because it's gone overtime. And if it's that tight, you would think that Ottawa would win a game. So I think the Charge might pull it out.
1: But much like Game 7, Campbell, that's why they play the games. Yeah. We have no idea what the outcome's going to be. Just one
0: more fight about your leadership. Lots to get to today, Gallo, including a Monday holiday sound-off. Anything happen over the weekend you want to jump on? You were still a little upset with what happened on Saturday night at the Bell Center? I know you were on social media, Mitch. As a lot of people feel that the hoopla before the game, the crowd getting into it, affects the Canadians on the ice, and that's why they can't win at home.
1: Well, Campbell, if it affects them on the ice, then how come they've been able to win two games at home in the playoffs? Shouldn't they be 0-6? How come there's two games where it didn't affect them negatively? Does anybody have the answer to that? Also, weren't they pretty good in Game 6 against Tampa on home ice, even though they lost that game? Were they pretty good? I don't think they played flat. I don't think they played lifeless in that one. Nonsense.
0: See my boy Larry? How awesome was that?
1: That was cool.
0: Yeah. I'm a big Larry guy, so
1: I'm ready for this to keep going, though, Campbell. Like, keep bringing out the legends. Let's get at least two or three more here.
0: Yeah.
1: In round three. Yeah. Campbell versus Gallo on TSN 690. Coming up next, we'll tell you what happened in Last Bet and our hot topic of the day.
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6: A rather leisurely but wet holiday Monday morning drive, so take it easy out there. 4 minutes at the outbound Lafontaine Tunnel from the Hochelaga Bend. The Soulignies entrance remains closed until tomorrow morning at 5, as do the Clermont exits and entrances off both sides of Route 138. The Montreal-bound Messier Bridge perhaps is part of your plan to get off at Clermont. Well, do so at Airlie instead, or else you'll need to double back at Anglignon on Highway 20, which is your detour no matter which direction on the 20 you're taking to try to get to that 138 West Clermont exit. No delays, cottage country, traffic-wise, nor at the borders. 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I'm Mark Chaloup from the CJAB 800 Traffic Center.
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24: 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Bet on opinions.
0: and bet on Campbell versus Gallo. 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
1: Are you ready for the last bet, Campbell?
2: Yeah, what do you got for me?
1: Well, I'd like to know, will the Canadians win by more or less than 1.5 goals tomorrow against Buffalo?
2: Ooh, I put it on the board as a one goal game.
1: I know you did. I'm completely aware of what you did.
2: I believe you put it as a 5-goal. I'll split the difference and I'll say yes, it will be more than 1.5. It's a one goal game with an empty netter, so I'll take the over 1.5. You have to cheer for a close game.
1: Canadians couldn't score that empty netter last night.
2: Yeah, 6-3. They didn't need to.
1: No, they didn't need to. But I really thought when Montreal took the penalty and you had the ability to ice the puck at will without an icing call, that Montreal was going to hit the empty net at one point. They didn't.
2: There was one time I was waiting for them to dump it in because Dobesh has scored a goal, not professionally, but before he was a professional, he scored a goal and he's very good at handling the puck, but he stayed in his net. There's one time with a 3-goal lead, you allow your goalie to do that. Maybe. How good would that be if Dobesh wins me last bet? That'd be great. All right, Gallo, before I give you the point, and I want you to know, before I give you the point, your question was, will the Habs win by this much or this much? It had nothing to do with the Habs losing.
10: Right.
2: Right?
10: So I was giving you a spread.
2: You were giving me a spread, but yeah, the context was only under the parameter of win. Will they win by one or will they win by more than one? That was the two options, and then they lost. So I feel
10: Campbell,
2: like we both lost.
10: You know exactly what I meant.
2: I said before I give you the point.
10: You know what point I meant.
2: Gallo. Are you going to scream victory on this one?
1: Victory!
2: You probably should.
10: Yeah, well, because I'm on fire. I'm on fire.
2: Down by 9.
10: 8 of 9?
2: Yeah, down by 9 overall. 343 to 334. So a lot of 3s and 4s on the board. Maybe today it'll be a 4-3 hockey game. I'm not sure. Or it'll be a 9-point spread. I'm not sure what to expect tonight, but I told you I'm expecting a better version of Juraj Slafkovský. That is last bet. We'll have another one before the end of the show. What is today's hot topic?
10: Well, Campbell, everywhere I go, I get asked the exact same thing.
2: Everywhere I go, people want to know who we are, and I tell them we are... Go.
10: What?
2: You've never heard that song?
10: No, when I was a kid.
2: Yeah.
10: Is this is what the kids are chanting when you coach Pee-wee?
2: Yeah, no, but you said, everywhere I go, people want to know, and then the song popped in my head.
10: Yes.
2: And by the way, as you could tell, every line that I sang there, I didn't know what was coming next.
10: I keep getting asked the same thing. Everybody says, Gallo.
2: Yes, Gallo.
10: What's going to happen tonight?
2: Yeah, what's going to happen?
10: What's going to happen in Game 7?
2: Tell me.
10: And I always say, I don't know. I don't know what's going to happen. So our hot topic today, Campbell. Our hot topic today. What's going to happen tonight?
2: What's going to happen tonight? That is an open-ended hot topic.
10: That's our hot topic today. What is going to happen tonight? You know what's going to happen tonight, Campbell? Mm-hmm. I'm going to have a steak dinner.
2: Mm.
10: Because you know what? I control what I have for dinner. What happens in the game tonight, I have no control over. Jinx Buffalo. I don't have any control over it, and I don't know what's going to happen. But people seem to think they do know. Everybody has a feel. So what do you think is going to happen tonight?
2: Does it have to, can it be about our dinners, or does it have to be
10: about our That's what I'm saying. You could, it's as open-ended as you want it to be on this holiday Monday.
2: Yeah. What's going to happen tonight?
10: What is going to happen tonight?
2: I won't get much sleep. That'll happen tonight.
10: So has the sleep really been hampered that much?
2: No.
10: A couple times you reference it now.
2: I know. I just like to reference that. You know.
10: And I've seen your baby.
2: Yes.
10: For now, I would say a collective 8 hours.
2: A collective
10: Is that
2: fair? 8 hours. Okay.
10: Eight or nine hours, something like that.
2: Yeah.
10: I haven't heard it cry yet.
2: You probably seen him sleep 6.5 of the 8 hours.
10: More than that, I think.
2: Yeah, he's
10: more than that.
2: He's chill. He's great. I joke. Yeah. I know. I mean, you get up, you're tired, but it doesn't matter. He's been great. Everybody's tired. You'll get used to it, Gallo. So, what's going to happen tonight? Gallo's open-ended question.
10: Tonight? Yeah.
2: And with no reference to a hockey game whatsoever. Maybe it's what will happen tonight. It'll be double victoire, right? Montreal wins, and then Montreal wins. Man, I have like zero faith. And this has nothing to do with tonight. I have zero faith in the Sabres getting by Carolina. But I have a lot of faith in the Canadiens getting by Carolina in the next round. And it's almost like for that reason, I want a better... Like, I might take Carolina in four over the Sabres if they pull out Game 7 tonight. That's how little I believe in the Sabres to get by Carolina. For the better of hockey, have the Habs win, right?
10: Campbell, if Buffalo advances past Montreal, I think I might take the Carolina Hurricanes in three.
2: I was telling you at points of this series with the Sabres, and look, all credit to them for bouncing back here, but at one point with the way the series was getting, I told you I may not even take them to make the playoffs next year. And they won the division, and they're in the second round. And Game 7 going to, you know, this close to getting to the third round. They're just a team that hasn't exuded confidence, and they were able to do so in periods 2 and 3 on Saturday night. Is that enough confidence to roll them into Game 7, which is a huge question for tonight?
10: Mm-hmm.
2: Because this has not looked like a confident group of players under Lindy Ruff for 5.5 games. And the confidence hit at the beginning of the second period. And that was the best version of the Sabres that you and I have seen in these playoffs. They've looked good in the regular season. That was a long time ago. And they looked good against the Bruins in round one. But versus the Montreal Canadiens, through 5.5 games, even when they won games, I didn't feel their confidence. That was one confident group in periods 2 and 3. The best version of the Sabres. So no one should overlook. And yes, I joke about the next round. I joke about next season. But it's Game 7. And as Habs fans should know, Mitch, if you're asking what's going to happen tonight, you can be the better team in Game 7 and lose. Ask the Tampa Bay Lightning. You could be the worst team and win. Ask the Montreal Canadiens. Doesn't mean that you were the better or worst team for a series, but in a single game, that can happen. And Mitch, I say it all the time, good teams win games they're not supposed to win. Who's going to pull it out tonight? As you ask.
4: I don't know.
2: But boy, do I can't wait. 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
10: Absolutely, 514-790-1690. 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
2: And are you stuck at work like Gallo and I, or did you get the day off? Let us know.
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0: 514-790-1690. It's time for Sound Off on this holiday Monday. No days off, right, Gallo? No days off. It's almost a double for you today.
1: Yeah, pretty much.
0: Yeah.
1: No days off. No days off. No days off.
0: No, Bill Belichick, he'd be happy, right?
1: With a game seven? No, he'd be pissed off. His team didn't get it done in four. Very demanding, Bill Belichick Campbell. Very demanding guy.
0: No, but he would make sure that there's no days off if...
1: That part's true.
0: Right?
1: Yes.
2: No days off! No days off! No days off! No days off! No days off! No days off! No days off! No days off! No days off!
1: Okay, enough, Bill. Enough.
0: I love how he's trying to get the crowd chanting that, and they were like, yeah, one, you have no, like, cadence or pattern to your voice. Like, one's like, no days off, and then he's like, no days off, no days off, no day. Like, he never really got in a pattern, and the crowd was like, no, what are you doing, Bill? What are you doing, Bill? Okay, get off the stage. This is annoying. Like,
1: also, the way he did
0: it was annoying.
1: That was at the parade. I'm pretty sure everybody at the parade is taking the day off.
0: Yes. But the whole thing was that was his mantra, and then he was trying to get the crowd to chant it, but he didn't even know how to start the chant, you know? Anyways, that was on Bill. You want to go to the phone lines?
1: I want to hear from the people.
0: Anything goes, 514-790-1690. You can send a talk back on the iHeartRadio app or text us at 11690. You can answer our question, what's going to happen tonight, or give us something that's on your mind. Maybe you're still reacting to Game 6. Or you're just getting ready for Game 7 tonight. Are you stuck at work? Or do you have a day off? Any days off for Amir Hollywood?
3: Good morning, gentlemen. I'm actually driving back from New York right now.
0: Oh, okay, okay. Why aren't you driving to New York, to Buffalo?
3: Yeah, I was just coming back to see family. I'm driving back. I'm having problems driving. I'm very nervous.
0: Why are you having trouble driving?
3: I'm nervous.
0: Because you're nervous?
3: Yeah.
0: Do you need to pull over?
3: No, no. The wife's going to drive soon.
0: Okay.
3: But listen, I've been saying from day one, please. Please put in Gallagher. Please put in Kapanen if you have to. But can you tell me why Veleno's in the lineup? Can somebody explain? Somebody tell me why he's in the lineup, what he brings to the team? I will bring in Florian Jacki before I would put him in. I don't understand why he's on the team. I don't understand why he's playing. I don't know. Tell me.
1: He hits. He kills penalties. He forechecks well, and he extends plays in the offensive zone.
3: Come on. He doesn't put any off. He has no offensive ability.
1: I mean, you really think Gallagher has more offensive ability at this point than Veleno?
3: Gallagher played one game. He scored a goal.
1: It's nice. He arrived late on that goal because he was so far behind the play. And yes, he scored a goal. That's great. But you really think he has more jam in his game than Veleno right now?
3: Yes. We need guys in front of the net. We need grinders. We need gamers. He's a gamer.
0: I don't hate the idea. I know, Gallo, you're in the status quo. I've been, putting my hand up for Kapanen to get in the lineup over a guy like Gallagher. But Gallagher's that, you know, card up the sleeve. Maybe there's that emotional boost. I know he's a little bit slower than the group with the pace of play. But the one thing you know in this Game 7, if you were to drop in the game, that he will give you everything. And bring his best. That's the only thing you know. Will it lead to a goal? Will it lead to this? No, maybe not. But you're asking for like 4 minutes from Gallagher. I think you could get 4 to 5, 6 minutes from Gallagher. So I don't hate the idea. If they stay lined up, I don't think it's a game-changing decision. The game, Amir, will be won or lost by that top line. No doubt about it.
3: Yes. Good luck, guys.
0: All right. Safe driving, okay?
3: Take care, guys.
0: Don't drive nervous.
3: All right. I'll try. All right.
0: Gallo, what's the most nervous you've ever been driving?
1: Driving?
0: Yeah.
1: I don't think I've ever been. Maybe, you know what? There was once we were going to a Yankees game, and I was in New York. and I was in New York traffic, and I had to pee really bad.
0: Okay.
1: And I got nervous. New York traffic is pretty stressful as it is,
0: mm-hmm.
1: and then you add the fact that you haven't gone to the bathroom in 5 hours or whatever. You?
0: I have 2-1. I was driving, and I'm trying to. What's the park called? So, it's like the Parc National between Quebec City and Chicoutimi. It's like a wildlife reserve, 2-lane highway. I think it's the Parc National de Jacques Cartier, but they call it Le Parc, like the park drive or whatever. It was 2002 or 3, and we were in a hockey tournament in Chicoutimi. And I was getting a ride with one of the assistant coaches. Was I coaching or playing at the time? Because I coached the team after. It was my junior AA team. And the guy who was supposed to drive us, he came to pick me and this other guy. We're a full car, 4 guys. And he goes, it was one of the guy's dads. He goes, Sean, since you're over 21, I put you as a second driver on the car. I just took my back medication. You need to drive this rental car because my windshield wipers are broken. It was in the dead of winter. So we drive to Quebec City, and then we go from Quebec City to Chicoutimi. And in the Parc National from Quebec City to Chicoutimi, it has like its own weather system. Like complete own weather system. It doesn't matter if it's the bright sunny day. You go through there, it's going to be like a storm. Like it does its own thing. And by then it's like evening and night, and it's a 2-lane highway, and it's all 18 wheelers. And I'm driving a car that I don't know, and I'm going up to Chicoutimi, and the snow is coming down, and all you see are these 18 wheelers coming straight at you because it's a 2-lane highway, and it was like. So, and they don't care, eh? They're going like chains on the wheels, don't care. And I just remember going, stay to the right of the lights, because all you see is lights, and it's bright, and then dark, and bright and dark. One of the more nervous drives I've ever had driving up to, and it's like 2 hours through the park. And I just remember driving, 2 hands on the wheel, going, stay to the right of the lights, right of the lights, because these 2 headlights are coming at you, and you're like, just stay to the right of them, because you could hardly see the road. And I know people that drive in Quebec will know exactly it's the park. It was at night during a snowstorm. I was pretty nervous driving then, but we got through it, and stayed to the right of the lights. It worked. And coming back from the ice storm in 98, I wasn't driving. My buddy was driving. We were in New York when the ice storm hit, and we were coming back to Montreal. And we didn't really pay attention to what was happening in Montreal. And we're driving up the 87. And my buddy goes, why are there so many cars in the ditch? Well, everybody's driving like 30 miles an hour, and he hit the brakes. He goes, oh, the road is completely ice. And then we like pulled over behind a salt truck and drove 20 kilometers an hour all the way to the border. It was nuts. It was a couple drives. I wasn't driving that one, though. Just thought I'd throw that out there at you. You want to go back to the phone lines?
1: Sure.
0: You just had to pee. That was your most nervous.
1: And it was New York traffic. Yeah, I wonder, I'd have to think hard about it. As far as being in a storm or something like that, but
0: yeah.
1: I don't really lose my composure when driving.
0: I didn't lose my composure. I was just nervous.
1: Yeah.
0: We got Patrick.
4: Yeah.
0: What's up, Patrick?
4: Hi. Yeah. I love the show, and I can relate to that 98 ice storm. We said the exact same thing. The car, me and my wife, coming back from Cornwall. Why are all these cars in the ditch?
0: Yeah. You're like, oh, I better get behind this salt truck.
4: So two comments, if I may. The there's only one person. Anybody on the team could have been talking about the two series that we played so far. Anybody on the team could have got hurt and out of the game, but Dobesh could not have gotten hurt. If he would have gotten hurt, or if he fell sick or whatever, we would not be where we are right now. Every other player could have been, plugged the hole, whatever. Could have been even Suzuki and Hudson, but Dobesh kept us so that we got this far.
0: Well, maybe he's going to help get to the next round, right?
4: Yeah, let's hope.
0: He's a guy that I think a lot of people have circled.
4: He could close the door. The last game I saw, I think I saw a rule that if Buffalo gets into our end, they forecheck, they bring the puck into our end, and we get it off them. It's on our stick. and then we lose it again, we're not going to do well in the game. Because all the first period, that's all the Canadians did.
0: That was the first
4: They Buffalo forechecked. We got it off them, and then they took it back, or we gave it back, or made a bad pass, whatever. It's like, what were they doing? Can't they just get it out of the end, you know, without icing it? Just get it to the neutral area. But, I mean, if they don't do that, Buffalo, they're really good in the forecheck and moving around to get a goal type of thing.
0: Thanks, Patrick.
4: Thank you.
0: Appreciate it. Good call. Gallo, one more?
1: Sure.
0: All right. We have Dan in Albany. So that's Upper New York. I'm just curious. Dan, are you a Sabres fan in Albany, Upper New York?
5: Oh, my God, no.
0: I mean, you're not that close to Buffalo, but you are a little bit. So I just...
5: Closer to New York City than we are Buffalo.
0: Yeah.
5: Buffalo's like 4 hours away.
0: Yeah, I know, but I just... Closer than we are. I felt like upper state New York, you might have some sort of affinity. I'm just asking. I liked your answer. Hell no. What's up, Dan?
5: I think, A, everybody has to forget about what happened in game six. Has to be fresh now. It's game seven, one game. Take it all. And Dobish is going to be on fire. I think he's going to be the game changer in this game. Salkowski, I think he's going to get a goal. The meet off, I think he's going to get a goal. I think it's going to be like a 3-1, 3-2 type of game tonight. And it's going to be a game of bounces, game of chances.
1: All right.
0: I like that. Bounces and chances.
5: Hopefully I get one more trip up to Montreal this year.
0: Oh, so you're planning to come?
1: How many trips did you make to Montreal this year?
5: This year would have been three regular seasons, and I did the one playoff game where I met you the other day, Mitch.
1: Right. It's pretty good.
5: So hopefully you get one more.
1: So if they play Carolina, you're coming back?
5: Oh, yeah, for sure. If it's not for a game, I'll come up for it. Hopefully they open up the Bell Center for a viewing party.
0: Nice. I like that. I like the commitment. Thank you, Dan.
1: Cool. Great hearing from you, Dan.
5: Hey, take care, guys.
0: There you go, Dan.
5: Talk to you guys tomorrow.
0: Yeah, there you go. Dan in Albany, upstate New York. Are you a Sabres fan? Hell no.
1: Hell no. Campbell, Dan's one of those fans that waits by the garage to even get a glimpse of the players.
0: Just a glimpse.
1: Just a glimpse.
0: Doesn't need a signature. Just a glimpse.
1: That's right.
0: See what car they're driving, what kind of shades they wear, right?
1: Exactly.
0: And then Gallo pulls up, and they're like, "Oh, that's Gallo."
1: No, I stopped and had a nice chat with Dan.
0: Nice.
1: When he visited, yeah.
0: You ready to continue the hockey talk with Hockey Heaven at 11?
1: Absolutely. We get Anthony DeMarco of the Daily Faceoff every Monday. We'll see how Anthony feels about tonight's Game 7 between the Sabres and the Canadiens.
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7: Victoria Bridge will remain at one lane open per direction throughout this Victoria Day Monday. The upbound LaFontaine Tunnel is where you're held back from before the Hochelaga Bend. The Soudigny East entrance to the upbound LaFontaine remains closed until tomorrow morning at 5. Met West, a little busier now from the Laurentian Outward Merge over to St. Croix, as is to carry north only from Queen Mary to Côte St. Catherine. Your Cottage Country traffic drive is good on both highways 10 and 15. On that 15 South Laurentian Outward, extra vehicles rolling through Highway 50 at Mirabel, and the border crossings are A-OK into Canada and the U.S. of A., although Highgate Springs has just checked in at 45 minutes. 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I'm Mark Chalut from the CJAD 800 Traffic Center.
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0: prefer talking choke slams and pile drivers. He'll stick to slap shots and saves. Anthony DeMarco.
1: Campbell versus Gallo on TSN 690. It's time for Hockey Heaven at 11. We have Anthony DeMarco of the Daily Faceoff with us every Monday. Good morning, Anthony.
2: What's going on, boys?
1: We're just getting ready for a Game 7, Buffalo-Montreal, 7:30 tonight here on TSN 690. We are still a while away from puck drop, but Anthony, how do you feel about Game 7 tonight?
2: I mean, I'm excited. It's certainly been a back-and-forth series. Probably the best series of the playoffs so far, if we're being honest. It has certainly lived up to the hype and has certainly made up for, let's say, some lopsided series on the other side of the bracket as far as the Eastern Conference goes. So, I mean, it's really hard to keep track as to where this thing's going to go. Obviously, Buffalo really benefited specifically offensively by their line juggling into Game 6, and I imagine Lindy Ruff is going to run it back in that regard.
3: It's funny because you head into Game 7, and everything in this series, even heading into, I guess you could say, Game 5, Game 6, and Game 7, you felt good about the Montreal Canadiens. But those final two periods in Game 6 probably has everybody feeling a little bit different about the Sabres.
2: Yeah, well, here's the thing, is that they made a significant change to their lineup, that being the Sabres, and it paid off. Moving Tage Thompson to the wing, he gets, 4 points that game, and then you get some depth scoring from Jason Zucker and Constance Hellenius. Jack Quinn gets his first of the playoffs as well. Zach Benson back on the board. Like, they were struggling to get offense specifically from their top six. Alex Tuck obviously has been really quiet in the playoffs or in the series specifically. And that simple switch of being able to move Tage Thompson to the right, put Josh Norris in the middle, and then you insert 2024 first-round pick Constance Hellenius as the 3C, and all of a sudden you have this unlocked version of Thompson who has spent large parts of his career on the wing at times, and maybe that's what Lindy Ruff had to do to unlock his best offensive player, and you still have more than enough depth down the middle with McLeod in the 2-hole and Peyton Krebs in the 4-hole. So really good line juggling there by Lindy Ruff.

0: rough.
1: Do you think Tuck's costing himself a bunch of money here?
0: I want to say yes, but if he does hit the open market, Mitch, like, he's pretty much going to be the only, like, decently significant player. Like, in a world where Charlie Coyle is getting 6 years, $36 million, like, even though Alex Tuck maybe isn't helping his stock, I can't imagine it's plummeting all that much. Like, worst case scenario, like, what are we looking at? Someone's going to give him 10 instead of $11 million. Like, I certainly agree with the point, and it's well taken, but it's just, like, I feel like there are just so little free agents that even mediocre ones or good ones with a bad end of the season are still going to get paid.
1: I know, you know, you're talking about the numbers that we've heard talked about. I feel like $10, $11 million for that player is a big-time overpay. He's 30 years old, and he's a good player. I don't think he's a north of 10. Like, you're going to pay Alex Tuck more than the Canadiens are paying anybody in their core? That's crazy to me.
0: Well, I think that's more of a testament to how good of a job Kent Hughes and Jeff Gordon have done locking up their contracts. But your point is completely valid, because does it not reek of the, was it 2016 when, like, Lucic, Ladd, and Okposo got all those crazy contracts?
1: Mm-hmm.
0: It really seems like it's going to be the modern-day version of that as far as Alex Tuck goes.
2: Yeah, but on that front, just to say with Alex Tuck, how many of those Montreal Canadiens players went to open market, right? Like, if Nick Suzuki or Lane Hutson and Cole
1: went
2: to open market, it's different. Now, on the flip side here, with the Sabres, and you know it's Buffalo. Nobody wants to go to Buffalo when you sign a free agent. Like, to me, Sabres have to take advantage of a long playoff run. Team players love being part of a team that are on a long playoff run. Like, I think of so many players that they were going to be a UFA. They stay with the team, and then they go one or two rounds, maybe three, and they go, man, this was fun. I really bonded with this group. I'm going to stay with this group. Sabres have to take advantage of that, because if they lose Alex Tuck, then who are they going to replace him on the open market, right? Like, that's the biggest thing. So you say $10 million, Mitch. Oh, my God. But for the Sabres, they kind of have to,
1: mm-hmm.
2: because they don't have alternate options because nobody goes to Buffalo.
0: Yeah, well, I mean, it's completely valid. And look, I look at something on their blue line has to get done. Like, unless they're willing to commit $9 to $10 million in Bowen Byram long term, like, he's a guy that I imagine that sometime over the next 12 months will probably be traded, just because you have money locked into Samuelson, Dahlin, and Owen Power. So maybe eventually something's gonna have to give on that left side of the defense. Although Power has made a good home on the right side along with Samuelson and or Dahlin. But the way I look at it is, like, if you're moving Bowen Byram, can you not just bring in a winger, maybe younger and on good cost certainty? Like, just for argument's sake, like, the Flyers might need an offensive defenseman for the power play. Like, would you be better off trading Bowen Byram from Owen Tippett rather than giving $10 million a year to Alex Tuck?
1: Right. No,
2: I wouldn't move Byram, though, man. He's been so good.
0: Well, like, do you think that they should keep all those four defensemen and lock them all up to that money? Like, I love Bowen Byram. I think he's excellent. I think he could be a one on another team. I'm just wondering, from a Sabres perspective, are you going to allocate another $9 to $10 million to a left shot defenseman?
1: I'm not that enthusiastic about Power. If I'm looking at their decor, what they're getting paid, and what they project to be, Power's the guy that I'm not sure about. But I don't know, you know, what his worth would be on the open market at over $8 million.
0: Well, that's just it. Like, I can tell you that GMs and executives that I've spoken with are much more bullish on Byram than they are on Power. And yeah, it is, because you're paying him north of $8 million. I think it's 8.35 a year. And he hasn't really done much. I think, I don't know if it was a Buffalo Sabres podcast or something, Craig Rivet potentially, don't quote me on that, but it was like, he's a mouse in a giraffe's body. And I think that, look, modern-day NHL defensemen aren't like Darian Hatcher or Scott Stevens of 25 years ago, but I still do think that there's that kind of, like, my God, he's that size, but he has no physical edge to him. And the thing is their first-round pick from last year, Radim Mertke, I believe the name is a similar style defenseman to Power. So I mean, yeah, I think in an ideal world, you keep Bowen Byram and you move off of Owen Power. But from a standpoint of value, are you better off just hanging on to Power, hope he develops into the player they hoped he was when he was taken first overall in 2021, and move Byram out for a significant return?
1: It's funny, just because of how you're describing Power, that's kind of the knock on Noah Dobson at times. Same thing.
0: 100%. And was that not the knock on a former Buffalo Sabres defenseman by the name of Tyler Myers? Like, it's kind of like, it's, you know, like, I think Dobson's game is just more well-rounded than Owen Power overall. I also think that maybe not so much this season when things have come together for Buffalo, but historically, since he's been there, they've kind of really, like, I guess, like, held his game down a little bit, and just because of how bad they've been. And also, like, he's an offensive defenseman, and he can barely get any power play time because of the Dahlin and Byram effect playing ahead of him on the depth chart. And there is a bit of redundancy to that blue line, but I do agree that, like you said, like, Power has some shortcomings compared to Dobson, as opposed to Bowen Byram, who I think brings a lot more other elements, such as, like, some physicality and a bit of sandpaper to his game.
2: All right, Anthony, we won't talk to you till the other series starts. We know that it'll start Wednesday, the West. The East will start on Thursday if it's Buffalo or Montreal. Colorado versus Vegas. Does Vegas have enough to get by Colorado?
0: I really want to say yes. I picked Vegas to win the Stanley Cup before the season and at the beginning of the playoffs in my bracket. But, man, just watching Colorado play, like, they're something else. Like, that is a complete bulldozer right now coming through the Western Conference. And, you know, I think the two best teams in the playoffs met in the last round with Colorado and Minnesota, and they made relative short work of Minnesota. Now, maybe the series was closer than maybe the series end or games were indicative of. But I just, like I like Vegas. I love what John Tortorella has done. I love all the theatrics that come with John Tortorella and all that. I love what Mitch Marner's doing, arguably the best player in the playoffs right now. But when I look at McKinnon into Brock Nelson into Nazem Kadri, and then you sprinkle in Nechas and Lekkonen and Landeskog and Nick Waugh on the wings, I just, and on the blue line now, I believe they're healthy. I don't see anything stopping that Colorado train. So I pick Colorado in five. I'm pulling for Vegas just because I just love the story, and I'm always here for John Tortorella theatrics. But I don't think anyone is able to stop Colorado right now.
1: Well, what did you think of the NHL's punishment to the Vegas Golden Knights? Second round pick, $100,000 fine. I'm not surprised that the NHL punished them. But when I saw second round pick, I was like, wow. I'm surprised it came that
2: they got,
1: came
2: they got
1: down
2: serious
1: that hard.
2: Finally, right?
1: Yeah.
0: Yeah, like, look, I thought it was even $100,000. Like, look, okay, for Bill Foley, that's probably just, like, you know, pocket change for sure. But, yeah, the second-round pick, that's pretty excessive. Like, I mean, I understand it, and I understand that a lot of people are very triggered by anything John Tortorella does, even though this was a perfectly warranted thing for John Tortorella to do. But, man, oh, man, I don't know about you guys, but maybe not with John Tortorella, but with players after games, like, I never put too much stock into those interviews. It's always, like, rinse, repeat the same things day after or game after game. And I don't know why I found that so amusing what John Tortorella did. I don't know why. I don't get the motivation behind it. But, you know, I remember when he was with the Flyers, people in that organization would always tell me there's a method to his madness. And I believe that. I don't know what was behind this, and I don't think Kelly McCrimmon is all too pleased with losing a second-round pick because of it. But, I don't know. Call me in the minority, but I'm always here for the theatrics from John Tortorella.
1: Apparently, it was because he was mad that the league suspended Braden McNabb for the hit on Poehling.
0: I didn't hear that. But that's funny. You see, here's the thing, is that John Tortorella is a master of attracting negative attention to himself. Now, I think in this particular case, the Knights have been playing so well in the playoffs that maybe you don't have to defend your players to quite that degree. But John Tortorella doing stupid things like this really gets players rallying behind him. Now, I do think it runs thin eventually, But listen, they have Bruce Cassidy, who by all accounts, according to other executives I spoke to across the league, was hated by that group of players by the end. So anyone other than Bruce Cassidy would have been an upgrade. But now you bring in John Tortorella, who's Mr. Raw, I'm here for the players, like almost fighting a reporter in Philadelphia about Kevin Hayes a few years ago. Like, that gets players going. So, look, I mean, if it gets them rallied enough to get by the Colorado Avalanche, then, hey, maybe it'll be worth that second-round pick if you're the Golden Knights.
2: Yeah, but I don't think it is. A second-round pick, you're talking about a potentially quality NHL player in today's. Like, the Vegas Golden Knights have to be like, you can't do this. And I like that the NHL did this because they set a standard. And now if other teams do this, they have to realize it's a second-round pick. And if Tortorella does it again or does something of the like, he'll likely lose a first round pick, and then, you know, your job could be on the line if you're doing stupid stuff like that. So first time in a while that I'll say good on the NHL for coming down hard.
0: Yeah, and he's a repeat offender at doing stuff like this. Like, I don't know if you guys remember 2 years ago when he was with the Flyers, he got thrown out of the game and then he said, like, I'm not leaving. Like, he pulled the Wolf of Wall Street Leonardo DiCaprio. I'm not leaving, like, and he was just on the bench, and they suspended him for, I think it was 2 or 3 games. And what sources with the Flyers told me was exactly what you just said, Sean. They did not want Tortorella to start a dangerous precedent. Like, imagine a player gets ejected, and they're just like, "No, I'm not going. What are you going to do about it?" You know what I mean? And so I agree with you 100%. They had to bring the hammer down. It's good they brought the hammer down. You can't just start blocking media off. But I don't know. I just, again, maybe it's because I like villains in the game. Bob McKenzie always used to say that the game is better when it has villains. And John Tortorella is probably like the Hollywood Hulk Hogan of heels in hockey.
1: Wrapping up with Anthony DeMarco of the Daily Faceoff. Anthony, what do you make of the Edmonton Oilers coaching search right now? Apparently, John Tortorella actually linked to Edmonton, even though he's currently trying to guide the Vegas Golden Knights to the Cup. Bruce Cassidy, they still haven't been given permission. And now today, Craig Berube's name has surfaced as a possible fit in Edmonton, which I find hilarious that for a team that plays no team defense to go out and hire the coach of the team that was fired because his team was the worst defensive team in the league by far. Like, so Edmonton to do something like that.
0: Yeah. Now look, I don't think that's entirely on Berube. Like, I think Brad Treliving put together one of the oldest, least mobile defenses in the history of the NHL, which was kind of sad because I like all those defensemen individually. But Craig Berube historically does have a good track record when he has an elite puck-moving defenseman at his disposal. Enter Evan Bouchard. I'm not a huge Craig Berube fan because I don't think he adapts his style at all, and I think he's a one-trick pony. He needs a specific type of team. And to be honest, because of Evan Bouchard, it could maybe work. That being said, this entire coaching search by the Edmonton Oilers has been a circus. It's been embarrassing. You know, Chris Knobloch being fired before his new 3-year contract extension even kicks in is like comical to me. The fact that they tried to reach out to Bruce Cassidy and were denied permission, and then just doing Knobloch dirty like that after bringing them to back-to-back Stanley Cup finals, like, I find it's laughable, but not in a good way. And look, like, I don't doubt that they need to change up the coaching staff. Like, the fact that they had to bring Paul Coffey back onto the bench to stabilize things, I think, was indicative of that. But I think this has a lot more to do with roster construction and the worst asset management in the league, to be quite honest with you, over the last 2 years. And I think some blame needs to fall at the feet of Jeff Jackson and Sam Bowman. Like, I mean, you trade Ryan McLeod to the Buffalo Sabres for Matt Savoy, and then you trade a first-round pick this year to go get a 3C in Jason Dickinson. But that literally is what Ryan McLeod does best, is being a 3C. You walk away from Dylan Holloway and Philip Broberg because you had locked up too many dollars in the other players that you had already extended. You use Brett Kulak to get a trade over the line to bring in Tristan Jarry. Now Kulak's playing such a significant role with Colorado Avalanche. And then you turn around and trade a first-round pick for Connor. Like, it has just been so comical to watch Edmonton, like, slowly just, like, gut themselves farther and farther away from being a cup contender through no fault of anyone but their own. They were there in 2024 knocking on the door and just slowly, slowly have made themselves worse with each passing year.
1: Thanks, Anthony. Enjoy Game 7 tonight.
0: You too, guys. Take it easy.
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8: 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The ministry has reopened both Clema exits and entrances on the 138. Well ahead of tomorrow morning's 5 o'clock scheduled reopening. To carry north, we have a bit of a pinch from Queen Mary to Côte St. Catherine. Met west is stop and go from the Laurentian Otter merge to St. Croix. Sluggish merging Laurentian south onto that Met west. The upbound Lafontaine Tunnel backs you to Sherbrooke on its 25 south approach. The soothing east entrance remains shuttered until tomorrow morning at 5. 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
22: 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Why does Gallo keep talking about me?
23: The first of a scheduled five rounds at 145 pounds. Oh, immediately, Rousey takes Carano down, but Carano looking for the guillotine. And Rousey pops her head out in full mount, ground and pound. Rousey looking for the arm, and already the arm, it's over. Mamma mia, it is just incredible. The most devastating finish in MMA history. And Ronda Rousey just took another arm hostage, and just like...
2: And there you have it. 15 seconds. Boom. Rousey back in the octagon against Carano. They've been kind of dodging each other until this stage of their careers, which is the latter stage, and they went head-to-head. It was quick if you waited late. Was it around midnight? And then it was done around midnight.
1: Yeah, something like that. A lot of people are wondering if it was a work, though.
2: If it was a work?
1: Yeah.
2: Well, you have one actor and one former WWE superstar.
1: That's what I'm saying, and yeah. They made a lot of money for that. Yeah. Ronda Rousey said she's going to be searching for homes in Hawaii now.
2: Mm-hmm. She had $2 million, and it was 1.5 for Gina Carano. Now, interesting just on that front, that this match goes in. It's not with UFC. It was with Jake Paul's, right? Of whatever he was doing. It was Jake Paul's company.
1: Yeah.
2: And UFC decides...
1: Yeah, his face was right there in the background, yeah.
2: Yeah, and then UFC decides to drop some news late Saturday night.
1: It came out quite a bit before the fight, the Conor McGregor news.
2: Okay, but it was the McGregor's back in the octagon in UFC.
1: Well,
2: but
1: Dana White's a jerk. There's no doubt that was done by design.
2: Yes, right? They knew, they were like, we will announce it on Saturday night. A couple hours before the fight.
1: Of course.
2: Okay.
1: Yeah.
2: Who's he fighting, McGregor? I don't know enough. I don't want to pretend. I see Gina Carano and I just think Mandalorian.
1: He's fighting Max Holloway.
2: Okay, Max Holloway. That's how much I know about, UFC and the fighting.
1: But I mean, Max Holloway.
2: Yes. Like, no,
1: that is a big name. And by the way, talk about... I know the big news is McGregor coming back, mm-hmm. But, McGregor had some pretty good battles with Nate Diaz. See Nate Diaz bleeding out in his fight leading up to the Ronda Rousey fight?
2: Yeah, he was in the pre-card, right?
1: Exactly. It was crazy, the damage that he took.
2: But, yeah, so they're getting on the news a little bit, but, again, everybody, with how much betting there is and how much these guys get paid and these girls get paid... the first instinct is 17 seconds in, it's a work, and they're staring, they're hating each other, and then 4 seconds after the armbar, they're hugging each other and saying, great match, see you later, I'll walk away. And Ronda Rousey was brought out and she said, I'm doing this, I'm done. She said, win or lose, I'm not doing it anymore.
1: Yeah, the way... They hugged it out after talking a lot of smack. That stuff I don't really read too much into, just because Campbell, we're gonna see it tonight.
2: Yeah,
1: right after the game 7 finishes between Buffalo and Montreal. Even though there was a lot of bad blood and instances where both teams were really mad at each other, you get to the handshake line, and you show good sportsmanship. That part, no issue. Mm-hmm. As far as how quickly it ended. And the fact that it's produced by Jake Paul, it just makes you wonder. I'm not saying it is a work, but it does make you wonder.
2: It it's funny because I remember, and you've probably had the same conversation. I've chatted with GSP a whole bunch of times throughout his career, ahead of fights, getting ready for fights in studio at the Bell Center. And he's always told me, he goes, the hardest thing for me is not the prep, is not getting ready and not in the octagon, is the promotions want him to create animosity, wants to create hate, and that you're going to the ring and you're going to kill each other. And GSP always had so much respect for his opposition, of who they are, where they came from, and what they did. And I'm not saying that he was friends or buddy-buddy with, but GSP spoke about, you know, trying to generate heat when he kind of looked at the opposition as, you're just that. I'm going to do what I need to do. I'm going to go in and win. But they always wanted him to say or do something leading up to make sure that people would buy more pay-per-views or would buy, you know, right? Like the buy was there, and sell more seats and get more eyes on it if you said something, you know, to get into the headline. GSP said that was the hardest thing for him because he was just worried about everything else. It was just the last thing on his mind versus, you know, some others. That's why, you know, a guy like Conor McGregor sells so well, is because he hates everybody he fights. He hates everybody he doesn't fight. He just hates the world, right? Like there's a little bit of a difference there. And I think that with the Ronda Rousey and Gina Carano, who both had great careers, they hadn't fought in a while, they both moved on to do other things, and then they're put together, it was hard to say like, oh yeah, the fight that never was, that's supposed to be, and they love each other. They're like, hey, you were great, I was great, let's move on.
1: Yeah, kind of like you know, Mayweather and Pacquiao doing it way too late, way after the fact. GSP, interesting that you bring that up, because there was one moment, Camel, where I think he did feel the hate.
2: It was rare, though.
1: I think he felt the hate for Matt Hughes when he said, I'm not impressed with your performance.
0: I'm not impressed by your performance.
2: But he says that knowing what he was saying.
1: Yeah, that's an all-timer, though. That one always makes me laugh.
0: I'm not impressed by your performance.
2: I was impressed with Shea Gilgeous-Alexander with a back-to-back MVP.
1: Hey, now.
2: Hey, yeah. Oh, Canada. Yeah.
1: Let's go.
2: Lucas Scott's going to join us in studio next.
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0: he's got one opinion, but two first names. Lucas Scott.
1: He's here early, and he's going to be here all day long. No days off. No days off. Holiday. Not only does he work Melnick in the afternoon, he's going to be working the pre and the post with my co-host on Campbell vs. Gallo, Mitch Gallo.
2: Yeah.
1: And he decided to get here early to jump in studio. Luca Scott, what's up, Luca?
3: I am a fantastic gentleman. How are you?
1: Oh, game good. 7, baby. Game 7.
3: Oh, man. It's going to be a lot of fun.
1: There's so much I want to get to. I want to get into the Habs a little bit. Yes. And I know you got the pregame. I know we got to get into Shea Gilgeous-Alexander, another MVP. Mm-hmm. But before we start all that, how about Jose Mourinho back with Real Madrid?
3: Oh, man. That's it's crazy because it kind of felt like his career was, he's always going to be successful, but in terms of managing the big clubs, it felt like that was done and gone.
1: Yeah, he was just going to do what he wanted to do.
3: Exactly, yeah. Right? And he, credit to him, had a fantastic season, and now he's going back to...
1: Yeah, 13 years later.
3: Yeah, it's just, and by the way, not to undersell, he led Benfica to an undefeated record this year.
1: No, he just...
3: Right? So it's not like he was coming off of a disastrous season and is just getting, you know, promoted to the Real Madrid job. No, that's not the case. He did a phenomenal job at Benfica, and he's returning to a club where he has familiarity, where he had success, unfortunately not on the Champions League level, but in league-wise, he had success. And the thing is that he is a good manager in the sense of personalities. And Real Madrid, that is probably the most important thing when it comes to coaching that club, because there are personalities left and right. And I don't know if you saw two of the Tchouaméni and Federico Valverde got into a fight about 2 weeks ago. Guess how much the fine was, by the way, from the team? $550,000 each.
1: Whatever. Pocket change. Pocket change.
3: It's crazy.
1: Gallo, you want to break down Mourinho and Real Madrid?
2: I have to say, Campbell, on this day, I care very little about that.
1: I like to rile you up a little bit. I was like, Luca and I could probably go on this for a while, but Luca's here for basketball, but we do want to talk hockey, so Gal, I'll let you take over now.
2: Well, I just, you know, Luca, do you think we get a better Game 7 than the one we got last night? Campbell and I were playing baseball.
3: Yes.
2: And I get home, and I'm like, oh, all right, I'm going to flip on the Cavaliers and the Pistons. Game 7, right? It should be a great game.
3: Yeah.
2: And when I flipped it on, the Cavs were already up by 20. I just thought,
1: it was over.
2: It's a dud. Yeah. It's already not a great game. Like, what happened to the Pistons in Game 7?
3: No one played well. Like, absolutely, you look down the roster, you look at, even if you just looked at it at face value and looked at it from a, just a numbers POV, it was terrible. And, you know, Jalen Duren started off the game strong. I believe he had a quick 4 to 6 points in the first quarter. And it felt like, okay, Jalen Duren, the guy who was the most underwhelming player for the Pistons all playoffs long, he's arrived. He's going to have a big game, and he's going to help lead Detroit to victory. He was coming off of a great game in Game 6. And he faded. He did absolutely nothing offensively. Defensively, Jared Allen and Evan Mobley, they played phenomenally. Donovan Mitchell was great. Sam Merrill off the bench was fantastic. And they couldn't capitalize on another terrible Game 7 performance by James Harden. He was awful. He shot 2 of 10. He was 0 for 6 from 3. Granted, to his credit, he had one turnover, but, you know, you can basically shoot James Harden in for a bad game in Game 7. Like, you can expect that. And it's, what else do you do to slow down everyone else? And, I mean, the Pistons, who have been a great defensive team all year, just were absent. And I know a lot of, you know, Pistons fans were upset that they didn't make a move at the trade deadline to acquire, you know, to solidify, you know, their roster for a playoff run. But I'm not really hearing that excuse, because at the end of the day, they went to 7. They had an opportunity to win. They had an opportunity to win Game 5 when they were up by 9 with a minute and a half. They won Game 6. I don't believe that they didn't have enough. Maybe not to beat the Knicks, maybe not to win the championship, but they certainly had enough to get out of the second round. And this is they have a lot of decisions to make with this team in the offseason.
1: So now down to four. Final four is set, yeah. Now that we have that conclusion. 1 and 2 seed out in the East. Yeah. 3 and 4, Cavaliers and Knicks. And then you have the epic series that everybody's yeah. super excited for, Thunder and Spurs. Quick breakdown of the Final Four and the teams that got there.
3: Listen, I think there's a lot of excitement just even from a casual basketball fan. Because I've had people that have spoken to me that don't necessarily follow the regular season a whole ton of the NBA, but they see that Spurs and Oklahoma City Thunder matchup. They see the Knicks matched up in the conference finals, and that, to be honest, the Knicks can carry the name for themselves. It doesn't really matter who they play. This is going to be phenomenal. And unfortunately, the Spurs and OKC have to get underway today when Game 7 of the Canadiens and Sabres is happening. So I unfortunately will not be able to keep my eye on that as much as I would like, for good reason. But I think OKC is going to win. Jalen Williams, their second best player, is supposed to be back for tonight. And I think the Knicks are, I don't think they feared whoever they would have played, but they had more regular season success. And they just had more success in general the last two seasons against the Cavaliers as opposed to the Pistons. So, you know, I think the Knicks are, to be honest with you, looking forward to playing the Cleveland Cavaliers.
2: Luke, I'm going to ask you a question that's going to upset some people, okay?
3: Okay, talk to me.
1: My favorite thing you do.
2: Is Shai Gilgeous-Alexander the greatest Canadian player ever?
3: I think he was after last season. You look at the MVP, and yes, Steve Nash had an MVP, of course, and it's not to discredit Steve Nash because Steve Nash is an all-time great. But it's the championship, Mitch. You know, the championship, the finals MVP, to me, that solidified him as the greatest Canadian basketball player of all time. It's just, and now he follows that up with a second MVP, another opportunity, trying to get an NBA championship. And he did it in such efficient fashion. I believe, if I'm not mistaken, he's the first guard in NBA history to average over 30 points a game 55% shooting. Like, that is, you know, you expect that kind of number out of a Jokic, right? After a big man, after a Shaquille O'Neal, a Kareem Abdul-Jabbar, a Hakeem Olajuwon. He's 6'5", 6'6", shooting 55% from the field. And they're obviously not all dunks. He's shooting jumpers. He's shooting threes. You know, obviously he's attacking the basket. It's remarkable, right? It's so, you know, credit to him. But to answer your question, Gallo, I thought he was the best Canadian player after last season.
1: So, is this? We've seen trends where it's like one or two. The NBA kind of gets in on this one player. They love him, mm-hmm. and then they kind of move on to the next player. Mm-hmm. And it feels like the transition of Shai to Wembanyama could be happening next year in the MVP. But could it happen in this series? And if the Spurs get by, indirectly, does that mean that Shai Gilgeous-Alexander's threat of being a three-time or a four-time MVP is done? I get it. He's 27, and the guy can have five in a row with the way that he plays. And the Thunder look unstoppable. But this is must-watch, this Western Conference.
3: Oh, absolutely. And you know what? You know what, Sean, to answer your question about, you know, MVP going forward, last season, and I believe Victor said this as well, like, enjoy Defensive Player of the Year for whoever wins it, because I got the next 7 or 8 or 10, whatever it's going to be. And that kind of feels like it's going to be the case going forward. And I'm not going to lie to you, I'm kind of, I don't know about 7 or 8, but can Wemby go out and win the next 3 out of 4 MVPs? Absolutely. And it kind of feels like it's trending in that direction. And what better way to stamp his mark on being an MVP candidate than beating the two-time reigning MVP and beating the reigning NBA champions in the Oklahoma City Thunder. Now, historically in the NBA, when MVPs go up against Defensive Player of the Years in playoffs, MVPs have a 7-3 series advantage. So I am curious to see how that aspect of it is going to play out. But I mean, listen, Victor Wembanyama can easily dominate MVPs for years to come. But to your point, yeah, Shai is only 27 years old, right? And his style of game, I think, is going to age gracefully because he's not like a Vince Carter where it's a lot of it is predicated on being extremely athletic. It's more of the craftiness that he excels in.
2: See, look at the matchup I'm most looking forward to in that Western Conference final, though. It's not Shea and Wemby. It's Lou Dort and Wemby.
3: Lou Dort and Wemby? I mean, I'm sure you'll see a few plays where Lou Dort is guarding, is going to guard Wemby, and I'm sure Wemby may want to elbow Lou Dort at some point.
1: But if he does, then that's Lou
2: what
1: Dort's
2: I'm saying.
1: Doing.
2: Yeah.
1: Then
3: Lou Dort's doing his job,
1: yeah,
3: of course.
1: Take an elbow, take a flagrant, take it, get him out of the game.
3: But the thing is, Oklahoma City have bodies to throw at Wemby and Chet Holmgren, who, and once again, Wemby and Chet have had this, even before they got into the NBA, they've had a bit of a rivalry going on for quite some time. So that's going to be an interesting aspect of this series as well. But, you know, you have Isaiah Hartenstein. I mean, hell, Alex Caruso guarded Nikola Jokic in the Western Conference last year. In the Western Conference, I believe it was either the semifinal or the final. And Caruso did a pretty good job on Nikola Jokic, given, you know, the advantages that Jokic has. So I think those three guys would probably get a look at Victor Wembanyama and, yeah, Lou Dort. If Lou Dort can play that pest role and get Wemby off his game, although I think Wemby would have had a little bit more experience dealing with that in this past series against the Timberwolves, so maybe he'll be a bit better. But Lou Dort, you know, that's going to be one of his priorities, and as well as getting under the skins of Stephon Castle and Dylan Harper as well.
1: Hockey game tonight. You get to,
2: how do you feel?
1: Yeah, how do you feel? You're working the inners and posts with Mitch Gallo.
3: Yeah.
1: You're part of the Game 7 crew today.
3: Yeah.
1: Victor JP will have the call. 90 minutes pregame. I told Gallo I was available. Are you going to call me, Gallo?
2: Yeah, I'm going to call you. Yeah,
1: okay,
2: for sure. I got an extra half hour of pregame tonight.
1: Yeah, extra half hour. No days off.
3: Oh, yeah, that is true.
1: Like, you're on from 2 until, like, midnight. Like,
3: that's fine.
1: You're going to be able to go to the bathroom?
3: I will.
1: Don't tell the people that, like, you don't get breaks.
3: I will definitely sneak in a bathroom break at some point.
1: What are you doing for food?
3: Oh, I packed. I got, like,
1: because I warned you yesterday.
3: Yes, I got a salad. I got some yogurt. I got a stuffed pepper. Oh, I'm good to go.
1: Stuffed pepper holds. Like, you can.
3: Yeah.
1: Like, if you stuff a pepper, it, like, usually, yes. I feel like a stuffed pepper, you got to eat right away.
3: No.
2: They reheat well.
3: Yeah.
2: Okay. You just got to slice through the middle to make sure you cook it all the way in the middle. It's hard to get the middle cooked.
3: Yes.
2: Or heat it up again. But
3: okay. I think I forgot to bring a knife.
1: There's knives here.
2: You know, stupid wooden ones.
3: Yeah. Exactly.
1: Seems like a you problem.
3: It is.
2: Yeah. Can't cut jello with those things.
1: What do you got coming up on Melnick in the afternoon? It's Monday. I know it's game day, and it's going to be nonstop.
3: It's basically going to be an extension of the pregame show, right? We, Aaron Ward, Pierre Maguire, Michael Farber, all hands on deck for game 7 between Buffalo and Montreal. And no, John and I are not in Buffalo, but we're at the second best place you can be, and that's here.
1: Yeah, nobody wants to go to Buffalo.
2: Camel's right. Nobody wants to go to Buffalo.
3: In Aaron Ward's words, not mine, Buffalo is the armpit of the United States. That's what he said.
2: Oh, Campbell has a new catchphrase I think he's going to say for the rest of the night.
1: Yeah. I was going to use another crevice, but that's okay.
2: Ooh.
1: Habs lunch. Canadians are not practicing, but they will speak to the media. And our hot topic today, Gallo.
2: How do you? What happens tonight?
1: What happens?
2: What happens? What do you think happens tonight?
1: What's going on? What happens?
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9: Cottage Country traffic, the 10 West, bit of a pinch at the Highway 35 merges and down the Laurentian South, 15 South from Mont-Gabriel through to Saint-Sauveur. Moderate stuff, but then more intense from Saint-Sauveur over to Prévost. And once again, when you get through the Highway 50 in Mirabel sector, the Met West stop and go from L'Acadie over to Saint-Croix. The outbound La Fontaine is from the Hochelaga Bend. The Soudigny East entrance is closed until tomorrow morning at 5. That's when they were supposed to reopen the 138's Clément exit and entrance on each side of the 138, but they promised less and delivered more. 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I'm Mark Chaloup from the CJAD 800 Traffic Center.
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0: I think the storyline for tonight is which team's not going to show up. And you know, I think we're dealing with two young teams, neither of whom have been in this situation. I mean, the Canadians played in Game 7 last round, but it's a matter of showing up tonight. And I'm not entirely confident in either team that they're going to do that. So it's just a matter of which one does it.
1: There's a different perspective for you. The Athletic's Arpin Basu, friend of the show, morning show, drive show. See him on TSN television. Which team's not going to show up tonight could be the story of Game 7, Sabres, Habs. Welcome into Habs Lunch, Campbell versus Gallo. Gallo, because usually the question is, which team's going to show up? Will both show up? Arpin's like, which one's not going to show up? The other team's going to win.
2: Yeah. Well, I'll say this. If after where we were at through five games of the series, the way things were trending with Game 6 at the Bell Center, the way Game 6 went, if the Montreal Canadiens did not show up for a Game 7 do or die, that would be extremely disappointing. But considering who they have behind the bench, considering Martin St-Louis' sense of the pulse of this team, his ability to get the guys revved up and also deploy the guys in favorable matchups, I'd be surprised if it were the Canadiens that didn't show up in this game number 7. But if they don't, man, we'll be talking about a disappointing finish to this 7-game series between Buffalo and Montreal.
1: It's Habs Lunch,

0: and circle someone on the Montreal Canadiens that needs to be a go-to in the game tonight. Now, you can't win the game with just one player being on, unless you look back to Game 7 with Jakub Dobesh against Tampa Bay. Maybe that's the direction you're going. But if you were to circle a player on the Montreal Canadiens that you were like, that's going to be a trigger point. That's going to be a player that gets the juices going. That's going to be a player where everybody else will follow.
1: Yeah, you know, for Montreal, I'd have to say the way you've worded the question, I'll take Suzuki. Right, I'm going to take the captain of the team. If you go back to Game 7 of the previous round, he's the one that scores to open the scoring for Montreal. I think for the most part, when you look at the 5-on-5 numbers, the Montreal Canadiens' top line has not been very good in this playoffs, and specifically in this series with the Buffalo Sabres. And I think Nick Suzuki, as far as a moment so far in the playoffs, I know he got, you know, the big goal in Game 5 back in Buffalo, but still, like, a real nice moment for him in this series where he's a difference maker. I think maybe it happens tonight. So I'm going to look no further than the captain of the team and the guy that's going to drag them into the fight. I'll go with Suzuki.
0: I love the answer. I know that's where I wanted to lean to. I think another, and I'm not saying that there's easy or hard answers, is Lane Hutson. And Lane Hutson is someone that I think the team can definitely rally around, and he can be on his game and just make everybody around him better 5-on-5 or even on the power play. But I'm giving you an answer. I know I gave it to you early in the show. And by the way, Suzuki, he's the captain, he's the leader, and that's what you want. To me, I think that this is a leader as well, and someone that wants to be accountable for some of the mistakes that were made in Game 6. He's been known to step up in big moments for his country and for his team. Juraj Slafkovský. If I'm looking at a player tonight, Juraj Slafkovský, if he's on, he's into the forecheck, he's banging bodies, he's winning pucks, his puck possession, his passing, his shooting is on point. That trickles down to Cole Caulfield. That trickles down to Nick Suzuki. It trickles down to Lane Hutson, to Demidov, to the other lines. No, it doesn't really matter. I think that Juraj Slafkovský is someone that self-evaluates, looks at himself, and wants to be a difference maker, and I think tonight is a great opportunity for him to really cement a budding legacy in Montreal with a performance, especially if you look at what happened in Game 6. And that's not like we have an indication. It just, when things don't go well, he evaluates, he adjusts, and I think he will. I have a lot of faith in Juraj Slafkovský tonight.
1: You know, you go back two games ago, and he has 3 points in the win in Game 5, and then he follows that up with just a terrible game, his worst of the playoffs in Game number 6. So we'll see if he has the ability to bounce back. You know, again, you know, we're focused on that top line. That top line has to be a difference maker for Montreal. The only thing I can't help but wonder about with Slafkovský, you know, is something ailing him, Campbell? Is he playing with some type of injury?
0: Yeah, I told you I don't like that. Like, I know that that question is there, and I know I've heard it. I know everybody's talking about it. He's taking shots. He does not look his same. So when you look at a player that is,
1: just the way he fell over on the first shift.
0: Yeah.
1: And then if you look at the bench, he looked like he was favoring his knee. And you can't help but wonder if something is hampering him. Because the way he played in Game 6 doesn't make a lot of sense on the surface, because I think he's a whole lot better than that.
0: Yeah, and again, I'm not saying that there's nothing wrong with him. I just, you know, it's just the whole Tage Thompson, oh, you sucked, so you must be hurt. If you're playing and in these, you know, playoffs, everybody's hurt. Everybody's injured. And yes, it'll hamper you from doing what you want to do best. But if it hampers it so much that you're going to perform like that, then don't play. And I know that NHL hockey players, they're tough and they're going to battle through it. But if he's good enough to play, then he's good enough to perform. And that's the way I look at it. That's how I'll break it down. And I'm not dismissing injuries. And I'm not that there's hurt or there's something wrong. I'm just saying I don't like the easy way to say he played poorly, he's hurt. Even though there is a correlation, I'd rather just find out, know, and then go, yeah, well, it makes sense. And it would make sense. But it's Game 7. All that goes to the side. It's my perspective.
1: No, I think that's fair. I think that's fair, and I think it's well said when it comes to injury.

0: series. Mm-hmm. But, you know, you're just looking. I'm always hesitant to use the word excuse, because I'm not looking necessarily for an excuse. It's just looking for an explanation.
1: Yep.
0: You know what I mean? Like,
1: why
0: is what we're seeing happening? That's all.
1: See, like, you're right. You get your explanation. It doesn't really matter, because you get your explanation when the playoffs are over and the list, right? The flyers. We loved reading the flyers list of, I called it the list of excuses, but it's after the season, a list of explanation, internal bleeding, broken tibia, right? Like, it's an explanation. Because they're still in it, whatever happens, it's kind of like an excuse. When it's all said and done, you get your explanation on why that happened. So, maybe it's just timing for me. On the other front, neither of us said Dobish, right?
0: Right.
1: And it was probably not one of his stronger performances. As this series has gone on, we've seen some chinks in his armor that he has put up, especially in that Tampa. Mitch, I've talked about fatigue. I've talked about the amount of games that he's playing, and he has been phenomenal in these playoffs. If you look at goals saved above expected, he's right there at the top of the league. He's still performing. He got pulled in the third. We all know the reasons why. He's going to be the goalie tonight. Is there any slight, small concerns around the goaltending for Montreal heading in Game 7 because of the direction it has gone lately?
0: No. Absolutely not. I have no concern about the goaltending for Montreal. I think Jakub Dobeš has shown time and time again that he is pretty rock solid in his approach. Yes, he can get a little bit emotional and ride maybe the highs and lows a little bit too much. I think we are seeing him balance that. Mm-hmm. And Campbell, just like, here's what I feel about Game 7 for Jakub Dobeš. In Game 5, he allows 3 goals on 4 shots. And then after that, And the third goal, by the way, was a bad one. Beats him five hole from distance. After that, though, he locked in and ended up keeping the Canadians in the game, made a couple huge saves, including a Tage Thompson breakaway, and Montreal goes on to win the game. He's a big factor in the win. Now, obviously, it doesn't work out the same in Game 6. He gets pulled. But the way he responded to allowing 3 goals on 4 shots in Game 5 is how I think he's going to react in Game 7 after getting pulled in Game 6. I think we're going to see a great bounce back from Jakub Dobeš. And the reason I feel good about Dobeš's game tonight, if you're giving me a one-game situation and you say, Gallo, you could pick between Lyon, Pekka Luukkonen, and Dobeš, there's no debate. There's no decision to be made. There's no thought in my mind of choosing the Buffalo goaltenders over what the Canadians have had in goal in these playoffs. The Canadians have a significant edge in goal, because I'm fairly confident as to what we're going to get from Dobeš. I have no idea what we're going to get from Pekka Luukkonen.
1: Yeah,
0: no idea.
1: My biggest concern about the Luukkonen coming in, and again, we don't have official word. The Sabres were going to skate, but after watching Game 6, it'd be weird if they went back to Alex Lyon with 3 shots and 3 goals. Is that the Canadians had an opportunity to really demoralize both goaltenders, because Lyon's just done. And when the Canadians had that 3-1 lead, they never really tested Luukkonen. And they had 2 incredible shifts with that 3-1 lead. Even at 3-2, they had good shifts, and not once did they get a shot on net to say, you're just like the other one. You have no confidence, and then you just kill the confidence of the rest of the team. Then what happened? The Canadians didn't really generate anything offensively. The Sabres turn it on. Luukkonen's just sitting there with a couple breezy shots and saves. And he goes, hey, I picked up a win in Game 6. Anything they throw at me was easy. And now he's got a little bit more confidence and probably the more skilled, agile goaltender between the two anyways. He just had a lack of confidence after the Bruins series with that long goal, and then he got pulled and then put back in and pulled again. To me, you gave him some sort of confidence. It may not be a lot, because the Canadians just did not test him in Game 6, did not pressure him, did not put the seed of doubt with the defensemen, with the forwards in front of them. I didn't like that. That even when it was 5-3, 6-3, 7-3, the Canadians, you get one, you put a seed of doubt, you're like, oh, yeah, that goalie's not great either. That's not the thought process that the Sabres have. They go, okay, Luukkonen came in, he shut him down. Even though that wasn't really the story, but in their minds it was the story. I don't like that the Canadians didn't test him when they could have.
0: I agree with that. I agree with that, especially like you mentioned it. It was the two shifts inside the O-zone, right?
1: Yeah.
0: Especially, and it was also, it was the third and fourth lines.
1: Yeah, it was like Doc stealing pucks, and then Demidov was in the back post, and he chipped it over the net, and then Doc didn't, like, they were great. They were like, the Buffalo Sabres were falling apart, and then they just didn't capitalize with a trigger. That's all it was.
0: It was a missed opportunity for sure. Mm-hmm. For sure it was. But still, Campbell, you're choosing Dobesh over Pekka Luukkonen, and even if Pekka Luukkonen got a bit of confidence from not being scored on early against Montreal in Game 6, right?
1: Yeah, no, I'm with you.
0: Like, they still have the significant edge in goal.
1: Yes, but there's, internally, with how goalies work, there might be a confidence difference between. There may not be a skill difference. But I, like you said in Game 5, I like the fact that Dobesh can be like, oh, whatever, I don't care, I'm good to go. But you did get pulled. You didn't feel great. So it's everything's a little bit different heading into Game 7.
0: Yeah, for sure. Canadians, by the way.
1: Yes.
0: In these playoffs, after a loss, 5-0. And they've outscored the opposition 19-9.
1: It's a good sign. Can they be 6-0? And another road, can they lean on another road performance? Text coming in, Gallo.
0: Mm-hmm.
1: Nancy says, hey guys, I'm with you, Mitch. Captain Nick Suzuki will be the leader tonight. He has to be. The rest of the team needs to step up their game. On that note, Marty might have to put the lines in a blender again like he did in the Tampa series. I have confidence that Marty has a finger on the pulse of the team and knows how and when to pump the guys up. All in all, I believe in this team. Let's make a memorable second round game 7. From Nancy, go Habs go. Choo choo.
0: I like the choo-choo at the end. Very nice.
1: You want to continue here? We're going to open up phone lines in about 10 minutes' time. Hopefully hear from some of the players, who, as the players are just speaking at the hotel. No skate for the Canadians. Mm-hmm. And we can speculate on lineup changes, but through 6 games, there has been none. Canadians just got smoked. Could there be a lineup change tonight? We tackle that next on Habs Lunch.
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1: Welcome back, Habs Lunch. Campbell versus Gallo. Game day, game 7. Can you feel it?

0: Gallo, we did get a question. Someone saying, it's not mailbag, but do you think Suzuki will play over 27 minutes tonight? How about that?
1: 27 minutes?
0: Yeah.
1: Is the game going into overtime?
0: I don't know.
1: If the game isn't going into overtime, then I'd take the under.
0: Take the under. If it goes to overtime?
1: Depends how much overtime we get. 27 is a big number for a forward.
0: Yeah.
1: I mean, Marty doesn't even play Hudson 27 minutes usually. So I take the under on the 27 minutes. Unless the Canadians get another 14 minutes of power play time.
0: Yeah, I guess you need the power play time or the Canadians trailing a whole lot, right? If they have a lead, they like to use everybody. Yeah. And if you go into his game log in the playoffs, he hasn't even eclipsed 25 minutes once, and that was
1: overtime.
0: Overtime game. So, and in this series, as close as 24 minutes. My guess is no. Are you expecting overtime? No overtime in this series.
1: So, in the regular season, I know playoffs is a little bit different. In the regular season, he averaged 20 minutes and 49 seconds. Mm-hmm. I don't think he plays 6 minutes more in this game than his average.
0: All right, lineup.
1: Yeah.
0: Notes. No skate from the Canadians. The lineup has been the same the entire series, and it has been a roller coaster ride. And Martin St-Louis has stuck to his guns with opportunities after losses, even after wins. Canadians won Game 7 and won a series, and he made a lineup change. So to me, the win-loss, not making a lineup change in it or making a lineup change, doesn't really matter. Heading into Game 7, maybe let's play odds makers on this one, because I know, Gallo, your answer is I don't know. But maybe an odds maker. What are the percentage chances that the Canadians make a lineup change?
1: Well, for starters, how is Joe Valeno feeling today after the headshot from Byram in Game 6?
0: Which led to a goal, took that shot. They didn't really have that third guy back, odd man rush. He was trying to get to the bench to get a fresh body, didn't stay out on the ice. But yeah, that's a good question.
1: Is he feeling any ill effects from it?
0: My answer is,
2: I don't know.
0: Yeah, I don't know.
1: Right, so that can factor in here.
0: Okay.
1: Now, I don't know. I don't know what they're going to do. And Campbell, I'll tell you, if they don't do what I'm about to say, I'm not going to be upset. I don't really know what the right decision is. I'm leaning towards Gallagher playing tonight, though.
0: Okay. Oh, so Amir Hollywood got you a little.
1: Yeah, I don't know if it's that he got to me.
0: Okay.
1: Because I wouldn't. If Valeno's healthy and I have Valeno as an option, I would stick with the status quo.
0: Okay. But you would go Gallagher over a Kapanen.
1: Yes. In this spot, yes. And I think Martin St-Louis might want to just, you know, try to test that magic a little bit. Because if Gallagher is really behind in the pace, and if he's not providing much, you can just start rolling your top guys. Right? We saw it last Game 7. I know, you know, the example I'm going to give you is a defenseman comparison, but Struble played in Game 7? Not really.
0: Yeah.
1: Right? He played a little bit, and then Martin St-Louis just really went with his top guys. I think you could see if Gallagher can give you any little extra and then just go with your top guys if he's behind in pace. I think Valeno at this point is a better player, but I think Martin St-Louis, if I'm trying to predict what he's going to do, I'm going to lean towards Gallagher playing rather than not.
0: I think, you know, I don't think that for the Canadians there are any game-breaking decisions. You know, you kind of felt that way for the Sabres from Game 5 to 6, and they decide to shuffle their deck and, you know, move Thompson to the wing from center. Like, really, Lindy Ruff, you know.
1: Well, hold on, though. Like, Hellenius has made a big, big difference.
0: Yeah, yeah.
1: That is a move that Lindy Ruff played, and it has paid off.
0: Yeah, but my point is, like, they were in situations throughout the series after Game 5, after Game 3, where they had to make some game-changing decisions, right? And they had players that were sitting on the bench, that were sitting in the press box that they could bring in. And like, you're right. Hellenius came in and has made a difference. With who's sitting for the Canadians? Right, you're going to go Struble for Jacki. You're going to bring Kapanen in for Veleno. Gallagher, you know, for Veleno. And we're only using Veleno. Maybe they're going a different direction, but I don't think that they would. I don't think there are any game-breaking, game-changing decisions. But I'm with you, and I know that I told you when Amir Hollywood called us earlier and was like, Gallagher, and he hasn't been in the series, that's a card up Martin St. Louis' sleeve. And if Gallagher just being on the bench or in the room or dressed, wearing an A, gets another player going, then it works. It doesn't necessarily have to work for him. And yes, you shouldn't have to rely on someone else to get you going. I get it, Mitch. But sometimes having a veteran presence in a game like this means something. And this is a longtime player with a CH, and you know he wears that logo with so much pride. And he's going to put that logo on. And for him, he might be like, this is my last opportunity to prove my worth to this organization that I have bled for. And then you're going to get a moment from him. And in Game 7, sometimes you just need one moment to win the game. And who's more likely to provide a moment? We could talk about who's going to provide a better forecheck or who's going to be better on the penalty kill or who skates better. But who's more likely to provide a moment, Joe Veleno or Brendan Gallagher?
1: Probably Gallagher.
0: Yeah, and then maybe that's, you know, and Martin St. Louis does coach on feel. Yes, he looks at the numbers and he breaks things down. There's a lot of things, but sometimes it is absolutely a gut feel. And maybe he looks up, down, and he goes, I feel something today. May not or may not. Maybe it's just indigestion. I don't know. But if that leads to Gallagher getting in the lineup and having a moment, then he's got a pulse on this team.
1: Sure.
0: So whatever decision he does make, I would say, and I'm with you, as someone that has been clamoring for Kapanen to get in the lineup, I may in this Game 7 lean on Gallagher more than Kapanen if they were to make a change. If they stick with Veleno, they stick with Veleno. The Canadians have enough to beat the Buffalo Sabres. If they go with Gallagher, that means they're relying on trying to find a moment from Gallagher, which this team and the top line should not rely on the fourth line to have a moment. And if they chose Kapanen to come in and provide some sort of extra boost offensively because he's got the most offensive talent of the guys that, you know, aren't playing right now or who can play, and he provides that, so be it. But he hasn't played in a very long time. So I don't think that there's any game breaking, but let's if I'm making a choice, it's Gallagher.
1: I feel the same way. I feel like if they make a change, it's going to be Gallagher. And I feel like they make a change. I feel like Martin St. Louis is going to want to put his imprint on this game in some way. And making a change is not something he's done yet, so maybe that's the best way to do it.
0: 514-790-1690. It's game day. Have your say. We open up the phone lines. What's going to happen tonight? Or would you like to make a lineup change? And do you think that it's necessary? Do you think anything on the bench could change the way that the Canadians have played lately in this series against the Sabres? Game 7. Habs your say is next.
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1: 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It is time for Habs Your Say, your chance to weigh in on the Canadiens. 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
0: Would you make any lineup changes? That is something else if you want to chime in. But Gallo just wants to know what's going to happen tonight. Because, Gallo, your answer is?
2: I don't know.
1: Yeah, I don't know.
0: You don't know?
1: I don't know.
0: You excited, though?
1: Am I excited?
0: Yeah.
1: I love Game 7. Of course I'm excited.
0: So, wait, like, a little bit of a part of you, when the Sabres won Game 6, you were like, oh, baby, Game 7.
1: It took a while for me to get there.
0: Yeah, okay. With me talking to you yesterday?
1: I was thinking about, oh, baby, game one.
0: Okay.
1: But no, I'm happy that we have a game seven. You know, we'll see how the all the fans of the Canadiens, though, can deal with another game seven, if their little hearts can handle it.
0: Because last game seven, I don't know if the hearts handled that one. It did not really, like, it went well for the Canadiens. But it didn't go well. Like, the plan is not to have 9 shots on net. And if you remember, they technically only had 7 shots on net. 2 of the shots were going wide and somehow made their way into the net.
1: Mm-hmm. Yep.
0: So they actually won the game with 7 targeted shots on net.
1: Let's stop going back there. Doesn't matter.
0: No, but we could go. They won.
1: Yeah.
0: They won.
1: Doesn't matter, though.
0: Talk about what worked.
1: What happened in Game 7 last round doesn't matter. What happened in Game 1 of this round doesn't matter. What happened in Game 6 at the Bell Center doesn't matter.
0: Could the Canadians?
1: All that matters is what happens between 7:40 and 10:05 tonight.
0: Could the Canadians win with 8 shots on net? Challenge accepted.
1: I don't like their chances if they only get 8 shots on net.
0: Brian and Dorval, what's up? What's up, Brian?
18: Hey, guys. Oh, hey, sorry. I was on mute for a second there. How's it going, guys?
0: Good, man. Good. Game 7, let's go.
18: Yeah, I'm hyped. Everybody keeps talking about putting Gallagher in the lineup, and I'm kind of wondering what you guys think about this. For me, the big problem with putting Gallagher back in the lineup is, especially against anybody, like any of the top 6 for Buffalo, is you basically can't start him in the defensive zone, because if he gets hemmed in on a cycle, is... In my opinion, he just doesn't have the speed to keep up with the Buffalo Sabres down low and just trying, watching Gallagher run around in the defensive zone with, let's say it's Dano and Anderson, I just feel like it's probably not the greatest recipe for success for the Canadiens. Unfortunately, I just think that Buffalo's a little bit too fast and a little too big. Is you really have to, you have to be worried about what Gallagher can't do more than what he can do, I think, for a series kind of like this. What do you guys think?
1: No, I think it's a good point, Brian. I think, you know, what you're talking about is part of the reason why he hasn't played yet in the series.
0: But that's why you would put him in for that moment, though. That's what I mean. Like, it'd be more of a feel than what you've seen in the past.
18: That's fair. I think for me, I'd love to see him in. I mean, it would be great to see one last hurrah out of Gallagher. I feel like I don't know what you guys think about this either. I feel like it's probably decently unlikely he's back in like sort of any kind of a prominent role for the Habs next year. Maybe he's like their 13th forward. But especially you have guys like Florian Jacky, who maybe isn't ready yet, but at least an Owen Beck, you got to imagine, is ready to come up to the NHL. You have, I think it's 12 rostered forwards already signed through next year, or 13. So I wonder if that's also maybe going to play into the fact or into the, like, the thought process of Marty St. Louis, like, you know, might as well roll with the guys that you have now, because got, like, you know, a last hurrah for Gallagher is maybe less important than winning this series and getting, like, these young guys a little bit of extra experience.
1: Thanks for the call, Brian.
18: Thanks.
0: Enjoy the game. Gallo.
1: Yeah.
0: You've told me in the past that Francesco and Coach Howitzer are friends, right?
1: Yes.
0: Yeah. So we got Francesco and Coach Howitzer. We'll put them on at the same time. Maybe they could solve. How do you guys feel? Francesco, I'll start you off tonight. Like, how do you feel about the game tonight?
17: I feel fantastic about the game tonight. Thanks for having me on the show, guys.
0: You're with your buddy. Coach is there, too. What's up, Coach?
19: Oh, I'm back in Calgary after the road trip out to Montreal there. And I got a lot of respect for Martin St. Louis. I know a lot of your callers, they go in.
0: Oh, hold on. Guys, I said I put you on together, and you're friends. You're supposed to say hi to each other. You didn't even say hi.
17: What's up, Coach? Hey, Coach, how you doing, man? How you feeling today after that long drive?
19: I just texted you 2 seconds ago.
17: out of script.
0: Throwing you guys for a loop here, eh?
17: Yeah, totally.
0: You guys, those conversations that you have that you text back and forth? I was just trying to get one live on the air, but now you guys are completely off the script.
17: Well, thanks, and you know what? We really want to be part of your show. I'm surprised TSN didn't invite us to do more of that. But
0: was it in the budget? We don't have the travel budget like Coach Howitzer has back to Calgary.
17: Oh, we're like volunteer coaches, by the way.
0: Oh,
17: right
0: okay,
17: now.
0: Okay.
17: Right, for now, until we prove ourselves, right?
0: So, yeah. How are they doing, Gallo? Are they proving themselves?
1: Yeah, doing well, yeah.
19: Okay. Yeah, and we've been going down to the practice rink, and we're doing push-ups when the kids are missing the net. So I think that message got through.
0: Okay.
19: And you know, my biggest thing for this game is Gallagher. I'm a huge fan of Gallagher, and I love to see him put on there just sitting on the bench, because he's a good guy to have sitting on the bench, and he's earned that spot. And if there was any penalties tonight, which I don't think the ref's going to be looking to make calls, but sometimes you get a high stick, sometimes you get a puck that floats out of play, and the ref has to make a call. So I'd love to see Brendan Gallagher on the penalty kill tonight. It's what he started his career.
0: Whoa. No. Brendan Gallagher, he's playing. He's not playing on the penalty kill. Sorry, Coach. You might lose your term, Coach. Francesco, would you put Francesco, would you put Gallagher on the penalty kill?
17: Well, he would probably want to block a shot more than other guys would. But that being said, there might not be any penalties tonight. But if there is, hopefully, it's obviously an obvious call. I think the referees are going to be batting down the hatches tonight. Hopefully everyone keeps their sticks down, because those are the obvious calls, right? So Coach Howitzer is right with that one. But
0: not on Gallagher on the penalty kill, though. Come on.
17: Well, I mean, he's a veteran, right? And if you
0: No, the answer is just no. The answer is just no.
17: Okay, well, you know, we'll leave that up to Marty St. Louis.
0: Okay.
1: Yeah, well, like, I can guarantee you, you're going to leave it to St. Louis. There is 0% chance that Gallagher gets a single shift tonight in Game 7 on the penalty.
0: I tried, Gallo. I tried.
1: Yeah, it's not happening.
0: Yeah. So, 0%. We don't even know if he's in the lineup.
1: Like, Campbell, there's a lot that I say I don't know to.
0: Yes.
1: Because there's a lot that I don't know. I can say with 100% certainty that Brendan Gallagher in Game 7 will play exactly 0 seconds of penalty kill time.
0: Yeah, that's not going to happen. All right, just thanks, guys. Good luck. Love your energy. Let's bring it. But if we're going to be coaches and volunteer coaches, you got to know that Gallagher's not going to play the penalty kill. Yeah, but I do like that they go to the practice facility, Gallo, and when the guy's missing that, they do the push-ups for the guys.
1: Yeah, they're going to be probably pretty jacked by the time the playoffs are over.
0: Yeah, my kids, we had a tough time scoring goals this year. So I had one practice. I was like, we were doing a drill where it's like they were standing right there in front of the net. And I said, every missed shot will be a push-up for the team. Just one missed shot, a push-up, right? Mm-hmm. And it's U15, so it was a bunch of 13 and 14-year-olds. I'll tell you, man, kids these days don't know how to do push-ups.
1: Yeah, they don't teach them in gym class anymore.
0: No. There's a couple of like sometimes the goalies with the goalie equipment, I kind of get it. It's a little tougher. But like some of those kids, I was like, all right, guys, like, you know, and I'm not punishing them with like 30 push-ups here. But
1: yeah.
0: I was like, all right, guys, 10 push-ups on my count. Everybody down. Let's have some fun. Do it as a team together. And it's just like 1, 2. I'm like, dude, that's 3. And that's not even a push-up. Like if I asked you right now, Gallo. Right now, you're 40 years old, right?
1: Mm-hmm.
0: How many push-ups could you do right now?
1: Oh, gosh.
0: Like 7?
1: No, I can do way more than 7.
0: Okay.
1: Yeah, way more than 7.
0: So, like, way more than 7, like 11?
1: There was once, like, this was 10 years ago. Mm-hmm. It's probably 30 rather than 40. Melnick made me do a push-up count on the air. Do you remember this?
0: Yeah, a little bit. Can I get you to do one now?
1: I think no.
0: Yeah. Come on, let's do one right now.
1: I think I got to 50.
0: 50?
1: Yeah, back then.
0: Yeah, I'd be surprised if you could draw 50 right now.
1: No,
0: I saw you play Caribous yesterday. I'd be surprised you could draw 50 right now.
1: I don't know about 50. I think I could get to 25.
0: 25, eh?
1: Yeah.
0: I wonder if I can push up here.
1: You got to remember, though, Campbell, I have a big advantage, right?
0: Yes.
1: Short arms. Less distance to travel from top to the ground.
0: I'm curious who would win a push-up challenge.
1: Oh, I think between you and I?
0: Yeah.
1: Oh, I think I'd kill you.
0: Well, last time we had a competition like that, and you thought you were going to kill me, you lost to me in a chicken suit. So I think I could do more push-ups than you in a chicken suit than you can do in a regular
1: I don't know. I still think I edged you out in that.
0: You definitely didn't. The video proved it. And
1: yeah, we could go to the judges on the video.
0: There was 1,000 judges in attendance, and they all said I won.
1: No, that's not true.
0: Yeah.
1: No.
0: The only person that thinks they won that race was you.
1: Well, no one else took the race, so no one else could think they could have won it. No one else was in the race.
0: Yeah, but everybody else that was there, I'm just letting you know.
1: No, not how I remember it. Nope.
0: Well, maybe you don't remember that you didn't do 50 push-ups either. Let's go to Mike. What's up, Mike?
20: Hey, how you doing, guys? Good. What a great day, and hopefully by the end of today, in about, 10 hours, there'll be some positivity. If the Habs win, I just feel it'll be like a defensive miscue by the Sabres, and someone like a Demidov or a Caulfield will just wire it. I just ba-boom. And if the Sabres
1: ba-boom.
20: Win, ba-boom. That's it. You got to have a sound effect. And if the Sabres are to win, it'll be similar to last game because it looks like, and you guys mentioned this already, Ruff, changing his lines, finding some chemistry. I mean, that was all fine and dandy for the last game. However, I'm hoping and assuming these guys got their heads back, screwed on their shoulders. That's the Habs, of course. Just a little off topic, but definitely with the game. For those in Southern Ontario, and there'll be a bunch of you, both Montreal and, of course, Buffalo fans, the Peace Bridge connecting Fort Erie to Buffalo, New York, already has a 30-minute wait, and it's, 12, almost, let's just say, round up, 1 o'clock. So if you're sitting there having a beer on your deck and you got tickets for the game tonight, I wouldn't be leaving at 5 or 5:30, let's put it that way. People are probably going to go shopping, have dinner, chill out. I just, listening to your points about the lineup, Gallagher's a no for me. I'm appreciative of what he did in his career as a Hab, but for the reasons that I'm not going to mention, the obvious reasons that your previous caller and you guys have said, he doesn't fit into tonight's plan given the opponent. I brought up, I think on the post-game show or whenever it was, I would put Kapanen in. The man still finished fourth most with goals on the Habs roster this year. You know, you're eliminating 22 goals out of your lineup. The kid has to learn sooner or later. It's like that little infant or toddler that has to learn how to swim. Sooner or later, you got to throw that kid in the pool. And he, you know, they have to discover that, hey, I got to work hard if I want to keep afloat. So that's just my own personal thing.
0: All right.
20: Buffalo,
1: I don't know if I want anybody drowning, though, in Game 7.
0: Yeah, but that's when you're forced to swim. You won't drown.
20: But I got a question, guys. Has Buffalo confirmed their starting goalie tonight?
1: They haven't.
0: If we're playing odds makers, I'm 98%.
1: Yeah, yeah, but Lindy Ruff was asked and didn't confirm anything.
20: That's the one advantage that the Habs clearly have tonight. We know Dobish was, he was kind of due for a bad game, but that was just a bad team effort on Saturday night. But you got both Buffalo goalies that have been pulled in consecutive games. And UPL, as we know, was pulled in the Boston series for that, the ground ball from center ice. They got to take advantage of that. It's the Habs that have to score first and hopefully early. You got to put a seed of doubt in Buffalo's goaltending. I mean, they did on Saturday, but they did nothing after that, unfortunately. But you got two goalies that can be shaky. So ruin their confidence. But this time, keep doing it. Don't just, okay, we're done. Let's just take stupid penalties and play crappy defensively for the rest of the game. But anyways, guys, for what it's worth, go Habs go from Southern Ontario. Cheers, man.
0: Thanks, Mike. Get on that Peace Bridge. Gallo, I'm going to do this day in Habs history. Then we're going to come back and hear from head coach Martin St. Louis. Just finished speaking in Buffalo. But this day in Habs history, May 18th, 1971. After falling down 3-2, the Montreal Canadiens beat the Chicago Blackhawks in Game 7 of the Stanley Cup Final to win their 17th championship in franchise history. So they've won the Stanley Cup on this day. How about that?
1: Well, that's a good omen.
0: And the Canadiens had their record streak of 11 straight Stanley Cup Finals win snapped on May 18th, 1978. And the Bruins finally beat them by beating them 4-0 in Game 3 of the Final. So that's not a good omen. Right?
1: We'll pretend it didn't happen.
0: Okay. And how about the fastest overtime goal in Stanley Cup Final history? Do you remember how fast it was?
1: I have no idea. 11 seconds?
0: You're close.
1: Yeah.
0: But 1986,
1: Canadians won the cup in 86.
0: Yes.
1: Yeah. 10 seconds?
0: Close.
1: 12 seconds. 11 seconds.
0: Close.
1: 15 seconds.
0: No, shorter.
1: 8 seconds.
0: Higher.
1: 9 seconds.
4: Scored the fastest overtime goal in NHL postseason history.
21: From the faceoff, McVeigh brings it in with Spurva and score! 9 seconds is all it took.
0: There you go.
1: Who scored it?
0: Brian Skrudland.
1: Skrudland, okay, cool.
0: Yeah. That all happened. Happy birthday, Manny Malhotra, Turner Stevenson, John Chabot. Would you like... Oh, I don't even know who that is. All right. Tell me something about Yari Curry.
1: Yari Curry.
0: Hmm.
1: Man. Yari Curry. I don't have anything on Yari Curry.
0: You have nothing on Yari Curry?
1: Nothing on Yari Curry.
0: It was funny. My son was playing NHL 94, and he's like, is it Yari or Jari?
1: Yeah. No, like, was he involved in any major trades?
0: I mean, he just followed Gretzky around.
1: He followed Gretzky, but he did play on his own in San Jose, did he not?
0: Yeah, okay, I got another name for you. Okay. Marty McSorley. Tell me something about Marty McSorley.
1: Marty McSorley, we're going to come up on that anniversary soon, are we not? The illegal stick?
0: There we go.
1: That was in sometime in June, no?
0: Yeah. Sounds good. Would you like to hear from the coach when we come back?
1: Absolutely. I can't wait to hear what Martin St. Louis has to say about Game 7. I hope he's as excited as we are.
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24: 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My favorite food is steak.
0: Hey, Gallo, you told me it was steak night tonight.
1: Oh, baby. Yeah, I'm going to have some steak tonight.
0: All right, that's the only thing you do know about tonight.
1: I do know the things that I can control.
0: Would you like to have a little bit more information by hearing from the head coach of the Montreal Canadiens?
1: I'm going to guess that Martin St. Louis is going to give us no information, but I'd still like his insight.
25: Quel est l'élément le plus important que vous devez accomplir devant votre gardien pour vous donner une meilleure chance ce soir?
26: Jouer le game qui est en avant de toi. 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
26: 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C'est un match.
28: Marty, what's your keynote message to the team tonight?
26: Tu comprends hockey.
28: Marty, we saw Joe Polino take a high hit last game. Is he available to play this game?
26: Yeah.
29: Qu'est-ce que tu as appris comme entraîneur Machette contre Tampa? C'était ton premier comme coach.
26: It's about finding a way. It's not about being perfect. It's about finding a way.
30: Did you spend a normal amount of time on Game 6 with the group, or did you try to avoid rehashing that?
26: I would say I spend the appropriate amount of time.
31: Marty, having already played in a Game 7 this playoff so far, how do you embrace the pressure and sort of illustrate that to your team?
26: I mean, I feel it's a high-class problem, you know, put yourself in that position, you know. It's great. Love it. Let's go.
32: What do you want your players to have learned or take away from the first Game 7 they played this year?
26: Excuse me?
32: What do you want your players to have learned or to have taken away from the Game 7 in the last
26: week? I would say, like I said, it's just like, you know, it's about finding a way.
28: What's the right mentality as a player for Game 7? You played in a bunch of them.
26: The right mentality. You don't get a do-over, so you just leave it out there.
28: Marty, when we spoke before Game 5, we liked how your team was playing, so you said it was, you know, under those circumstances, harder to make changes when you come off a game like the last one. Does it necessitate changes, or are you contemplating something?
26: No. I mean, we'll see tonight. I got guys available. I got options. You know, you always, try to be calculating the decisions you make.
30: How'd you characterize how Dobish digested, I guess, what happened last game? I mean, I'm not getting into him or anything, but he got pulled for the first time. How do you think he handled it?
26: Repeat that.
30: How do you think he's digesting what happened in Game 6?
26: I don't know.
30: His preparation for Game 7, have you talked to him at all about it?
26: No. Did you?
30: No, obviously. You're on the plane with him.
26: I'm not worried about Dobes.
2: Comment il se sentait, Martin?
26: Qui ça?
2: Dobesh?
26: Je sais pas.
7: Au point de vue défensif, vous avez... je sais que tu préférais que votre équipe se mette à défendre plus tôt pour empêcher les entrées de zone avec un surnombre. 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
26: Oui, on n'a pas joué la game en avant de nous autres. Quand tu joues pas la game en avant de toi, mais tu roll the dice.
7: Ouais.
28: Marty, how can you describe what's been the recipe for success for you guys throughout the season in this playoffs?
26: I think it's just, you know, our brand. Let's go play the brand.
28: How would you describe that brand?
26: You don't know the brand?
28: I do.
26: Okay.
28: I just want to know how you see it.
26: Connected, pace. I mean, if I have to answer a question about my brand, 100 games in right now.
32: Since what gives you the greatest confidence going into tonight?
26: The brand that we can play.
0: Short, sweet, to the point, Mitch. Head coach, did you learn anything?
1: Not really.
26: Let's go play hockey.
1: Yeah, good advice. You know, I do like the mindset of Game 7, there are no do-overs.
0: Yeah.
1: You know, that is something that I would really want to drive home the point. Like, I'd love a do-over on that race with you, Campbell, in the chicken suit, right?
0: Yeah.
1: But I don't get that do-over.
0: No, you don't.
1: Right, so much like I don't get that do-over with the race, the Canadians won't get a do-over with the Buffalo Sabres. Whoever wins tonight plays Carolina on Thursday. Simple as that.
0: You ready for the final hour of Campbell versus Gallo?
1: Oh, yeah, big final hour coming up, Campbell. We will continue to dive into the matchups between Buffalo and Montreal and what is going to matter most in game number 7. We'll also be chatting with Matthew Fairburn of The Athletic, covers the Sabres, and we'll find out where they're at as far as their approach going into game 7 tonight. Final hour of Campbell versus Gallo on game day coming up next here on TSN 690.
26: Let's go play hockey.
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0: final hour on this Monday of Campbell versus Gallo. And we'll be chatting with Matthew Fairburn of The Athletic in about 20 minutes. But Campbell, I do want to start by saying that if you think I have the ability to jinx people or jinx teams, right now I want to take this opportunity to jinx the Buffalo Sabres, and specifically Norris, Thompson, Benson, McLeod, Tuck, Doan, Hellenius, Quinn, Zucker, Greenway, Krebs, Malenstein, Dahlin, Samuelson, Byram, Power, Metsä, Timmins, Lyon, Pekalukinen. Rough. I'm jinxing them all. Because I have this great power.
1: You didn't do a good job.
2: You're throwing the jinx down?
0: Oh, I'm jinxing them all.
2: All right, you have to do that.
0: I'm jinxing the Sabres. I'm jinxing the city of Buffalo. I'm jinxing all their fans. Well, I'm jinxing Sabretooth. I'm jinxing them all, Campbell. With great power comes great responsibility.
2: Okay.
0: I always laugh that people actually believe this stuff. Karma, jinxes, superstition, all that stuff. Campbell, the Canadians did not lose because I played a fat lady singing on Friday.
2: Oh, do you want to play that again?
0: They did not lose because I likened the Sabres to the steak that I'm going to have tonight, which was cooked.
2: Yeah.
0: Not going to do it. Yeah. Yeah, why not? This is where I officially jinxed Montreal on Friday. She's getting louder. And at the same time, Campbell, sometimes you're on the tracks and you can hear the train coming. Chugga chugga chugga chugga chugga chugga chugga chugga chugga chugga chugga chugga chugga chugga chugga chugga chugga chugga chugga chugga chugga chugga chugga chugga chugga chugga chugga chugga chugga chugga. And Buffalo is about to get hit by that train that is the Montreal Canadiens. They hit Tampa Bay in round one, and it's coming for Buffalo. They can see the headlights. They can hear it going, choo-choo, choo-choo, choo-choo. Now that's a fat lady.
2: What's she doing? She's singing.
0: I don't know what she's saying, but it's beautiful because it means Buffalo's done.

0: Feel better now?
1: Camel. Train is still going to hit Buffalo.
0: Still going to hit him?
1: The train is still going to smoke Buffalo. It's taking one game longer than I thought. And now I've jinxed Buffalo. So watch out. Watch out.
0: All right, what do we got for the rapid fire?
1: Rapid fire, Campbell. How about, I mentioned it a little bit earlier with Anthony DeMarco of the Daily Faceoff. How about the the Oilers looking at former Maple Leafs coach Craig Berube get them over the hump?
0: I asked you, and you just started laughing. You said the Oilers need better help defensively, and the and the defensive metrics of the Leafs were the worst in the NHL. How would this work out?
1: Yeah, but I Berube laughed. This is so funny.
0: Makes them work harder, right?
1: Oh, yeah. Also, I can't wait for Craig Berube to tell Dreisaitl.

0: Tuttle and McDavid to Chip and Chase. Have fun with that.
1: I think they'll appreciate that. He's not going to get the job.
0: let's make the fastest skater in National Hockey League Chip and Chase. You're saying he's not going to get the job?
1: Yeah.
0: Maybe he doesn't get the job. But they're interviewing him. They've asked permission to speak to him. So it's got to be pretty serious at this point, right? And he's from Alberta, Campbell. They love those connections, right? That's why they brought in Tristan Jarry, the connections to Alberta. Now you're going to do it, Craig Berube, too, who's from Alberta. Good luck with that, Edmonton. Man, it's too bad. I like the Oilers. I like McDavid and Draisaitl. I like watching their team. Of the teams that play in a different time zone than us, I watch the Oilers more than any other team. They're a lot of fun to watch. But, man, they are poorly run. They have a terrible general manager, and they have terrible leadership at the top. It's too bad, because that's a team that should have won multiple cups by now.
1: And they got to the two finals, and now it feels like they're on the restart button with the coach. But don't you think Cassidy would be a nice fit for them?
0: I think Cassidy would be a tremendous fit for them. But Vegas isn't letting anybody talk to him.
1: Now.
0: Well, until his contract expires in June, right? So this might be on delay here. Because apparently the Kings are also interested in Cassidy. But, you know, with if you're Cassidy and you're picking your spot, you know, probably a little bit closer with Edmonton to winning than with the LA Kings. But even with Cassidy, if they don't address the roster, you're signing on to coach a team that is extremely flawed. And perhaps a sinking ship if McDavid bounces after next year, if they don't get over the hump and win the Stanley Cup. So, you know, if you're Cassidy, is that what you want to sign on for? I don't know. It's a good question. We'll see. You know, Edmonton and Toronto, those are two markets where there is a lot of appeal to being the head coaches of those two teams. But right now, if you sign on to be the coach of one of those two teams, it's going to go either really, really well or really, really poorly, really, really quickly.
1: What do
0: you
1: got?
0: How I feel about that. Well, Campbell, how about the Montreal Victoire? Mentioned it a little bit earlier. Mm-hmm. With that game on TSN tonight, Victoire can win their first ever Walter Cup in franchise history. All they have to do is win one more game against the Ottawa Charge.
1: Yeah, with two games in overtime. So much overtime in these playoffs just goes to show the parity in the league. I know they're expanding. They're getting ready. Detroit got their franchise. I know Vegas is excited. We know that they're going to head out west as well. I'm just going to tell you, I have a feeling about the Charge. This is not a feeling against the Victoire. Montreal, let's go finish it off in a sweep. But maybe it's better for the series if it were to be extended, bring a little bit more drama on top of all the overtime. And if you've beaten a team twice in a row in overtime, doesn't that show that the Charge are good enough to beat you too? Maybe it's just the Charge's turn.
0: Yeah, could be. You know, the one thing, though, Cam, when you work so hard and you lose twice in overtime, does that demoralize you? Right? Does that kill your spirit?
1: Well, that's up to the coach and the leaders, right?
0: Mm-hmm. And if you're Montreal, you now have a couple cracks at it, right? You put yourself in a good spot where you just have to win one more game. So there's room for error. Maybe you play a little bit looser than Ottawa. You know, maybe you have a little bit less stress in your game because of this two-game lead that you've built up. So we'll see. Should be a good game, and love the fact that they at least staggered the starts here since it's been a little bit more difficult keeping track of the Victoire going head-to-head against the Canadiens the last three games that they've played.
1: And last one,
0: Campbell, today at the World Hockey Championship, Canada was actually tied with Denmark 0-0 after two periods of play. Mm-hmm. I saw they had Macklin Celebrini on the broadcast between the second and third period. They asked him, like, what has to change to solve Denmark. And he said, just shoot the puck more. Keep shooting the puck, is what he said. I guess you have that confidence after 28 straight saves. Eventually, one was going to go in the net. Canada improves to 3-0. On the tournament after beating Sweden on Friday and Italy Saturday, today with a 4-1 win over Denmark. And I urge people to check out the Ryan O'Reilly goal that was scored in the third period of that game because it was just such classic Crosby. Mm-hmm. You know, power move over on the right side, taking it behind the net, and then a one-handed pass right to O'Reilly in the slot, who puts it off the left post and in. So great, great individual effort there, setting up O'Reilly by Sidney Crosby. And Canada off to a pretty good start in this tournament, 3-0.
1: Gallo, I have a favor to ask you.
0: Tell me, Campbell.
1: The next couple minutes, can you not go on social media?
0: Yeah, I can do that.
1: Okay. I quickly did a blind ranking with our good friend John Still.
0: Mm-hmm.
1: I'm not going to tell you what it is, but I'm going to give you the same blind ranking. It's up on socials. TSN 690, Instagram, X, Facebook. It's fun. It's just a fun little exercise. I like to do that with you live on the air.
0: All right, let's do it.
1: But
0: I'm
1: don't
0: ready.
1: Check social media because I don't want you to know the list.
0: Okay.
1: Honor system,
0: I,
1: is that okay? Can you just...
0: Yeah, yeah.
1: And don't, like, Facebook, you know, sometimes you do it and you're like, oh, yeah, I'm not supposed
0: no,
1: to.
0: No, no, no. I'm good. Yeah, I'm off. I'm off all my social media.
1: You can do that for me?
0: I can do that for you.
1: All right. Maybe you can do that too. Just hold off for now and then check it after. And it'd be fun. Maybe you can guess where John put everybody, too.
0: I can try.
1: You can try. So we're going to play a little blind ranking. It has a lot to do with the game tonight. That's coming up next. And then at 1:30, what do we have?
0: 1:30, I will be chatting with Matthew Fairburn of The Athletic. Get the Sabres side of the story and how they feel. What's the vibe like around their team going into Game 7 tonight?
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3: Travis Country traffic, drive the 10 west. Volume builds before the 35, but thickest between the exit and the entrance at the 35. Down the Laurentian Otter at the 15 south. There's a pinch from Saint-Sauveur to Saint-Anne-des-Lacs and the Highway 50 merge in Mirabel. Stop and go, Met West, Lac-Etzi over to Saint-Croix. Outbound La Fontaine is filling in just after Sherbrooke. The Soudigny East entrance is boarded up until tomorrow morning at 5 when they were supposed to reopen the 138's Clément exit and entrance on each side, but they did so a few hours ago. From May 22nd to 24th, due to the Formula One Grand Prix, major slowdowns are expected on the Bonaventure Expressway and the Jacques-Cartier Bridge. Take public transit.
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17: 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Why does Gallo get angry all the time?
18: Hello. Do you want to play a game?
1: It flows from one to the other.
0: So good. I love those movies.
1: It's funny. My son loves horror movies, and he's really into, like, all movies, and we have movies that we want to get into. I've really gotten him into Christopher Nolan movies, and now we're going through, like, we got to watch them all, right? And, but he loves his horror movies, and I'm like, have you seen the Saw movies? So I think that's next.
0: That's next?
1: Yeah, it's just, well, so much hockey right now, right?
0: Yeah, I get that. The first Saw movie, though, is incredible.
1: Yeah.
0: Because, really, it was low budget, right? Mm-hmm. They didn't have a lot of budget the first time around, and the storytelling and to make you believe and to be distracted and anyways, I don't want to spoil anything, especially if your son's going to be watching it. Big fan of that movie. Then yeah. I don't know what they're at now. I guess maybe they're at Saw 7. I don't even know.
1: I think it's a 10.
0: Is it at 10?
1: Yeah, like, I know it's. Not
0: I lost
1: the same.
0: Track.
1: Yeah.
0: I lost track after a little bit, and it's not the same as it was. But when they first launched that. That series, very, very good.
18: Hello. Do you want to play a game?
1: All right. So did you stay off socials?
0: I did, yep.
1: Okay. So I did this with John Still, and I put it up on socials. Just, I thought it was fun. Game 7, let's put it up. I'm, you know me, I've been trying to do different things with these stupid videos. But it's mm-hmm. fun. Don't worry. I know I'm a 47-year-old man, and I don't know how to work Instagram, and I don't have all those graphics that all those other people put it on. I just... threw a video out there. That's it. You watch it, you read it, you know that I'm just posting stuff, and I put some stuff.
0: You're doing your best.
1: I'm doing my best. I've added captions to a lot of it, so which
0: wow.
1: is nice.
0: Yeah. Yeah, somebody's got to tell your caption machine that my name isn't spelt with a W at the end.
1: Yes. But I don't really care about that. I don't go and fix it. If it's screwed up, I screw up. I don't do two takes. I write it. I post it. We live. I live in the moment. You ready to play a little game?
0: Absolutely.
1: All right, so I have blind ranking Gallo. I have a list of 5 names. I would like you to blind rank them of retired NHL players that could help the Habs in Game 7 tonight.
0: Repeat that?
1: Retired NHL players that could help the Habs in a Game 7 tonight.
0: Okay.
1: And they're all players that performed very well in Game 7s.
0: Okay.
1: All right?
0: Yeah.
1: So blind ranking. Where would you like to put Patrice Bergeron if you could drop him on the Canadiens tonight?
0: Patrice Bergeron.
1: Yeah.
0: I will put at number 2.
1: Number 2. All right. Your next name, Justin Williams.
0: Justin Williams, I'll put at number 5.
1: Number 5. Oh, wow. This guy has more Game 7 points than anybody else, but you're dropping him down to number 5.
0: Yeah.
1: All right. Third name.
0: Can't have Justin Williams high on the list, Campbell. He carved out Saku Koivu's eye.
1: Yeah, but you don't know where he is. You're saying that he would be on the Habs and carve out Nick Suzuki's eye while being his teammate? You can't have... All right, you ready?
0: Yes.
1: Doug Gilmour.
0: There's a player here that I think is going to be on the list, and I want to save him. So I'll say 3.
1: But you don't know what's coming up next.
0: I'm trying to guess what's coming up next, though.
1: Okay, you're trying to guess.
0: There's a certain player I think he's going to be there, and I want to put him at number 1. That's
1: all right,
0: why.
1: Well, you have 1 and 4 remaining.
0: Yeah.
1: All right, next name, Mark Messier.
0: No, Mark Messier was not who I thought.
1: Okay.
0: Now I'm a little bit... I'm going to put Messier at 1.
1: You're going to put Messier at 1?
0: Yeah, I'm going to put Messier at 1.
1: Okay. And last name, who's going to number 4?
0: Mm-hmm.
1: Wayne Gretzky.
0: Ah! that's not the name I thought was coming, by the way. Okay. So I guess I have Gretzky at 4.
1: Yes, you do. You have Gretzky at 4. What was the name you thought?
0: I thought you were gonna say Daniel Briere.
1: He's more of a playoff performer than Game 7.
0: Yeah,
1: and
0: he was gonna
1: be on my list. It's funny. I asked John, and John right away was like, Carey Price. I'm like, he's not on my list. I went with non-Habs players. I know Gilmour played for the Habs, but I went with non-Habs players because I wanted it to be tough. Because you're right, no one likes Justin Williams. No one likes you like Patrice Bergeron, but he's a Bruin. Doug Gilmour's more a Leaf than anything else. You know, Messier and Gretzky had to put on the list. How do you think?
0: Let's be honest. I would have had Gretzky 1, Messier 2, Bergeron 3, Gilmour 4, Williams 5.
1: So Williams is the only one you're happy with.
0: Yeah. Yeah. Okay. Well, you know what? Like Bergeron at 2, it's nothing to snicker at. It's just the fact that Wayne Gretzky and Mark Messier, two of the greatest of all time, are there.
1: Yeah. I did that. How do you think John did?
0: You did it in the same order?
1: I did the same order.
0: Yeah.
1: I gave you the names in the same order.
0: John probably put Bergeron at 1?
1: No, he was at 2.
0: Oh, he also put two?
1: Yeah.
0: Okay, then I don't know how we did.
1: He had the exact same as you, except he swapped Gilmore and Williams. So he had Messi at one, and Gretzky. He got caught with Gretzky at 4-2.
0: Always got to save that number one spot.
1: Yeah, yeah.
0: I should have known better.
1: You never know what's going to happen. Or I could have left Justin Williams to the end, right?
0: That too.
1: And then you thought it was somebody.
0: And then he's stuck at number one. It's like, oh, man, my list sucks.
1: You know, there's some names. They're all big-time Game 7 performers. Do you want another? Yeah. Do I have it?
0: Well, I know Gretzky had a hat trick in Game 7 of 93 against the Maple Leafs.
1: So here's some stats for them, okay?
0: The Messier guarantee, though, that was a Game 6 that he guaranteed victory.
1: It was, but Mark Messier, it was after Game 6, and then we're going to win the series, but he's played 9 Game 7s, 12 points.
0: Okay.
1: Wayne Gretzky, 6 Game 7s, 12 points. Doug Gilmore, 11 Game 7s, 13 points. Justin Williams, 15 points, 7 goals, 8 assists in 9 Game 7s.
0: That's crazy.
1: Bergeron, 11 points, but 14 Game 7s. He has a lot of experience there. So those are the names I wanted to play with.
0: Hey, man, they're all really good players in their own right.
1: What's next?
0: That was fun. Coming up next here on Campbell versus Gallo, Matthew Fairburn of The Athletic. How do the Sabres feel going into Game 7?
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0: Welcome back to Campbell versus Gallo on game day. I'm Gallo, that's Campbell. We're with you for another 25 minutes and a smell like in the afternoon. Then we got the pregame show. And then finally, puck drop at 7:30 with Victor Finley and JP O'Connor. We want to find out a little bit more about how the Sabres feel right about now. We welcome in from The Athletic, Matthew Fairburn, to Campbell versus Gallo. Good afternoon, Matthew.
1: Good afternoon. How are you guys doing?
0: We're doing well. We're really looking forward to the game tonight. Had a lot of fun throughout this entire series, and now we get at least one more game for the Canadiens this season, and we'll see who goes on to play Carolina. But we've been wondering, Matt, how are the vibes with the Sabres right now? How do they feel going into this game number seven?
1: It seems like they feel pretty loose, or they're trying to at least project that they're feeling relatively loose. You know, they stayed in a hotel last night here in Buffalo, which is a little bit of a change up from their usual routine at home. They're trying to recreate the vibe that they get, you know, when they're traveling. They've been really good on the road this postseason, so they're just trying to switch up the routine a little bit. Similarly, how Tampa Bay did it last round against the Canadiens for Game 7. So we'll see if it works. But the media avail at the hotel this morning was pretty loose, pretty relaxed, and that's what got them to that level of play in Game 6. You know, they felt like they had nothing to lose, and they played that way. I think the difference here, obviously, is it's a little bit harder to manufacture that nothing to lose mentality when it's a Game 7 with a trip to the Eastern Conference Final on the line.
2: So heading into that Game 6 with the nothing to lose, Lindy Ruff really shuffled the deck when it came to the lines. Is that something he did on the regular basis, or has he been really, you know, staying with the lineup for most of the season?
1: He shuffled it at times during the regular season. He definitely wasn't afraid to move things around, but he settled into a pretty comfortable lineup for, you know, down the stretch run and definitely into the playoffs, where he had the Krebs-Thompson-Tuck line together and had Zucker, McLeod, and Quinn together. Like, those lines played a ton, and there was some shuffling depending on who was healthy with the other lines, and those lines were used to the change a little bit more. But that was a significant lineup shuffle that we saw in Game 6, as significant a lineup shuffle as we had seen in months from Lindy Ruff. So I think he's going to go with the same lineup tonight. I don't think he'll shuffle the deck again, because it worked pretty well. And, you know, they liked having Thompson on the wing. They liked having, you know, having Benson and Doan on separate lines, I think allowed them to get two lines going in a way and make it a little trickier for Montreal to match up. So I'm expecting the same lineup, especially because Lindy Ruff, when they win, he tends to stick with something. So I'm thinking he'll stick with it.
0: Matthew, how surprised are you that Alex Tuck hasn't been able to have an impact on the series so far? I mean, he was awesome in the series against Boston, and now he's been a non-factor against Montreal. How surprised are you that, like, even last game, you think about it, man, like, Buffalo put up 8 goals. He wasn't in on any of them. He didn't even get a point. What's going on with Tuck?
1: Yeah, I think he was -1, too. So it was like, you know, if ever there was a night to get back on track, it seemed like it was that one. Zach Metsa got a goal. I mean, you know, everybody was getting in on the party there. And I'm definitely surprised that Tuck has not been better for them in this series. That, you know, you're always sort of couching any sort of analysis this time of year, wondering what these guys are kind of playing through. But it's hard to use that with Tuck, because he played so well against Boston, and especially in Game 6 against Boston, he was one of their better players. I think he skated a bit better in Game 6, and that's been, I think, his biggest issue earlier in the series. And man, do they need him to get back on track, because he is one of the few guys on the roster that has played in a Game 7, that has been deep into the postseason and experienced what that's like. So he's really supposed to be one of the guys that they're leaning on, and they haven't been able to count on him. So even if the points aren't there, the defensive game needs to be there. And there's been definitely times where that has slipped way too much for him in this series. He mentioned, I think it was after Game 3 in Montreal, he thought it was the worst defensive game he had played all playoffs. You know, he's had, you know, some of these games that have just really been uncharacteristic for him, and they need him to dig deep and find at least a B-plus game tonight, because they can't afford for him to be dragging them down.
0: talking about shuffling the deck and making moves throughout the series and what Lindy Ruff has been able to do, how about bringing in Hellenius a few games ago? You know, a real gutsy move. Guy hasn't played an NHL game since February, and a young kid wanting to have an impact immediately, and you're wondering how he's going to be able to fare in that spot. I think he's been really good, and kudos to Lindy Ruff for pulling that card, because it's paid off.
1: Yeah, one thing about Lindy Ruff in this stage of his coaching career is he's much more willing to trust young players, and I feel like it's paid off for him multiple times this postseason. You go back to the Boston series, they put Noah Osland in the middle of that series, and he really flipped that series for them in a lot of ways. He ends up getting hurt later on in that series, but you know, they needed some offense, and, you know, Hellenius came in, and I think whether it's Hellenius or Osland or Benson, you know, even Josh Doan, you throw in the category of a young player, these are all guys that are showing that they're not afraid of the moment, that they've got that fearless nature about them. And I think that, you know, they knew that about Hellenius from when they drafted him. You know, he was playing against men in Finland. He did well in the postseason. You know, when he played over in Europe, he did well in the postseason as an 18-year-old in Rochester. And so I think there was some trust there and some recognition that, look, when you need a spark offensively, a lot of their depth pieces, you know, on their NHL roster coming into the playoffs were guys that are more bottom six types, you know, your Sam Carrick and Tanner Pearson. It's different when you bring in a guy that has the type of offensive ability that Hellenius has, and he's a great forechecker. He's a smart defensive player. He's willing to be physical. Like, playoff hockey's not too big for him. And, hey, I mean, both sides are incredibly young. These are two really young teams. There's a lot of young players making big impacts in this series. So if there's a series to throw a guy like that in, I think this was it.
2: How confident is the team in their goaltending right now? And maybe how confident are their fans in their goaltending right now?
1: Yeah, of course the team says they're confident, right? They're confident in both guys, and they've needed both guys all season long. But I would say that is probably the number one worry that fans have going into tonight is what's going to happen in net. Like, what are they going to get out of their goaltenders? And they, who knows? You look at last game, they might need both of them in a game, you know, and they have to, you know, it's all about Lindy Ruff, you know, making that call before the game. I suspect it's going to be Ukko-Pekka Luukkonen, but we saw that he had a quick hook in game six, and that turned out to be a really good call to get Lyon out of there and get Luukkonen in and settle that game down. So they could use a steady performance from Luukkonen in this one tonight, because I don't know if they've gotten a real rock solid performance from a goalie yet in this series. I think maybe game four, you could say, was the best goalie game they've gotten when Luukkonen had a pretty strong showing in Montreal, but it's really been touch and go after Lyon was so good in the Boston series. He just hasn't been able to find it. And it's hard to imagine how you go back to Lyon after what we saw in Montreal, right? Like, that's your lasting image as a coach. I don't know how you trust him to shake that off, or even just trust, you know, yourself to put him in there after that was the last thing you've seen. So, yeah, fans are definitely a little bit worried about the goaltending going into tonight, and it probably will end up being the story, right? Because, you know, Dobesh has played a ton of hockey here, and, you know, I think his game has probably slipped a little bit as the series has gone on, you know, but we saw what he did in game seven in round one. He's had some amazing moments in this series as well. So we'll see which team gets the better goaltending tonight. This game could boil down to something as simple as that.
0: Chatting with Matthew Fairburn of The Athletic here on Campbell versus Gallo. At 3-1 in game six and the three straight shots beating Alex Lyon, did you think the series was over at that point?
1: I was certainly thinking that way, you know, and I will say, you know, and the Sabres have said this repeatedly when asked about, you know, coming back in that atmosphere. I will say they were playing well in the first 10 minutes of that game. Like, it felt like they were even outplaying Montreal, and I didn't like any of the goals, really. Like, I felt like really all three of them could have been stopped. And so it did feel like the game was going to slip away from him. Like, it just wasn't their night if all these shots are going in. And I also just didn't know what they were going to get out of Luukkonen, right? You throw a guy in cold. If Montreal could have kept getting some pucks to the net, maybe they could have snuck one by him. But, you know, the Sabres were playing well. That's what felt so weird about it. It almost felt like game five in reverse, right? Where, you know, the Sabres jumped out to that lead, but Montreal really started to control play. And you felt like, okay, I think what this series has taught me is that you don't know which way, like, no game is over. I mean, even after a couple of periods the other night, I thought Montreal can still get back into this. Like, we've seen goals scored in bunches. So I will say, though, the way that building was at 3-1, it did feel like, man, this is going to be a tough one for the Sabres to come back from. But when you come back like that, it gives you a lot of confidence, a lot of belief going into a game seven.
0: What about the big picture here for Buffalo and what the future might entail? As, you know, I'm wondering about this version of the team. Lindy Ruff in the final year of his contract. Alex Tuch, we'll see what happens with his future with the team. Jarmo Kekalainen hasn't really made a lot of changes to what's been left over after the Kedem Adams regime. And the team rewarded the patience, but I'm sure he's going to want to still make changes and make the Buffalo Sabres more in his image. So where do you think it goes from here, win or lose, with this version of the Buffalo Sabres?
1: It's definitely a different situation, I feel like, than Montreal, because they've got so many of their pieces locked up, and you can just clearly kind of see what that team's going to look like next year and in the years to come. And Buffalo, there's a little bit of question marks. Like you said, you don't know who's going to be behind the bench, you know, with Lindy Ruff on an expiring deal, and he's 66 years old as it is. They've got to get the Tuch thing figured out. You know, Benson and Krebs are RFAs. Mallenstein's a UFA. Next year is the final year of Bowen Byram's contract. And so I do think there will be some changes to this group. Now, they're set up pretty well for the future with, you know, Helenius, Benson, Osland, Yuri Kulik will be coming back. Tage Thompson's on a reasonable deal. Power and Dahlin are locked up. Samuelson's locked up. They've got a lot of the core pieces that'll be coming back that are in place. But certainly this version of the team, you know, you don't know how often you're going to get to the second round. Like, it's not an easy thing to do. You don't know how often you're going to be one game away from an Eastern Conference final appearance. And I think they recognize sort of the precious nature of this opportunity that they have. They're trying to wrap their arms around it because I do think there will be changes. And part of that is that Jarmo Kekalainen has not yet put his stamp on this roster. But I think another part of it is he's not the type of general manager that's going to fall in love with a group of players just because of what they did. He's going to be able to, you know, use this time to evaluate how they take that next step and what the next version of this team looks like, how it gets better, you know, in all different areas. And I think you saw that with the Florida Panthers a few years ago, right, when they won the President's Trophy, but they sort of reinvented themselves anyways because they felt like there was another level that they needed to get to learn to win in the playoffs. So they, I think, are set up, you know, it's easy to look at Montreal and see the next 5 to 10 years of them being a really competitive team. I think Buffalo can be as well. They just need to make the right moves and the right decisions this summer because their cap situation is a little tight and fitting Tuch in is going to require some hard decisions elsewhere. So you either make the hard decision of moving on from Tuch or you'd make the hard decision of moving on from some other pieces to try to fit him in. And how do you upgrade your roster if you do bring back Tuch? So there's a lot of question marks for sure, and I think that's what makes this such a precious opportunity and moment for this team and for the fan base, just knowing this group of guys as constructed. You know, it's true of every team and every sport every year that, you know, this group won't come back 100% intact. And, you know, I think that's what makes, you know, these moments worth kind of savoring as a fan.
2: All right, so before we let you go, like you talk about the moments for the fan. How badly did this fan base need this team to perform like they did in the regular season and now this playoff run?
1: It's honestly hard to – I don't think you can overstate how badly they needed it. It was dire from an attendance standpoint, from a business standpoint. You know, to go over a decade without any playoff revenue and to then have the building, you know, half empty a lot of nights, or, you know, there was times even earlier this season that there was 4,000 or 5,000 empty seats in the arena. And now you've got 4,000 or 5,000 people outside the arena, you know, watching games. They were just waiting for a reason to jump back on board. And you started to see it after they fired Kevin Adams and then they go on that winning streak. And you know, these people came back in a hurry and with a vengeance. Like, they were ready to jump on board and fall in love with this team again. This never stopped being a hockey town, but it felt like the people had fallen out of love with the Sabres for a while because of just the, you know, it didn't feel like they were in the same league. You know, every spring they're watching playoff hockey and the Sabres aren't participating. It was really taking a toll, and it's cool to be sitting here on an 85-degree day in the middle of May in Buffalo and know that that plaza is going to be full and that, you know, people are all, you know, fired up to watch a playoff hockey game. It's been way too long in Buffalo, and Sabres fans needed this in the worst way.
0: No, it's been a lot of fun seeing the market have success, and it's been also great interacting with a lot of Sabres fans over the course of the last couple weeks. Very, very passionate fan base. Great to see them back in the postseason. Matt, great having you back on Campbell versus Gallo, and enjoy the game tonight. Thank you so much for your time.
1: Thanks so much for having me, guys. Enjoy the game.
0: There is Matthew Fairburn of The Athletic here on Campbell versus Gallo. Getting you set for Game 7 tonight, Montreal and Buffalo.
2: All right, you're within 9. I'm going to try and win one here. Last bet next before Melnick in the afternoon.
0: I'm just playing the game, Campbell.
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1: Man, do they need him to get back on track, because he is one of the few guys on the roster that has played in a game seven, that has been deep into the postseason and experienced what that's like. So he's really supposed to be one of the guys that they're leaning on, and they haven't been able to count on him. So even if the points aren't there, the defensive game needs to be there. And there's been definitely times where that has slipped way too much for him in this series. He mentioned, I think it was after game 3 in Montreal, he thought it was the worst defensive game he had played all playoffs. He's had, you know, some of these games that have just really been uncharacteristic for him, and they need him to dig deep and find at least a B-plus game tonight, because they can't afford for him to be dragging them down.
2: The Athletic's Matthew Fairburn moments ago on Campbell versus Gallo talk about Alex Tuch. I've seen glimpses, a shift here and there, but man, I have not seen a game from him in this series.
0: No, he's been quiet, and like Matthew mentioned, he was really good in the Boston series, right? Yeah. Especially in Game 6. So it's like, what happened to that version of Alex Tuch? Sometimes I question if he's even playing,
2: yeah,
0: right? Just because he's not. It's not like it's just on the score sheet that he hasn't been impactful. For a guy that's his size and that can move the way that he can move, you know, we haven't really seen him use those the speed that he possesses and the physicality that he can bring to the game. It's quite something that Buffalo is here tied 3-3 with Montreal, getting nothing out of that player.
2: He must be hurt, right?
0: He might be. He might be. Who knows?
2: Who knows?
0: Or maybe, you know, I keep saying this, and it goes back to the last series with Montreal and Cole Caulfield not scoring. You can go cold come playoff time, but if you give great players enough opportunity, enough racetrack, eventually they'll figure it out. And that's why I'd worry about Tuck tonight against Montreal. He's one of those guys that hasn't had an impact on the series, but it's going to be forgotten really quickly in Buffalo that he wasn't good in the series if he can help propel the Sabres to a Game 7 win.
2: All right, so it's 4 hours into your day. You're going to be back at 6 o'clock at DePodium Mini-Entrepot Habs pregame with Lucas Scott. Intermissions, postgame, maybe extra intermissions. Who knows? It's a Game 7. Has your feeling changed? I always ask you at 10, and now I'm asking at 2. Has your feeling changed about how this game is going to go? Because you've changed your tune about possibly putting Gallagher in, so maybe your feeling about the game has changed.
0: You know, as we get closer to puck drop, I feel better and better about Montreal's chances.
2: Okay.
0: And I think the one area that I've been thinking about a lot for the last couple hours, Campbell, is how in the series, Buffalo has really let their emotions control them.
2: Mm-hmm.
0: And Montreal has been more mature in that regard. I don't feel like Montreal has played based on emotions. I'm not saying they don't play with emotion, but I'm saying they don't let momentum or bad instances or a bad call or a bad moment really define their game. And I think in a Game 7, I'll lean to the team that plays with a little bit more poise than a team that's going to play a little bit more erratic because they're emotional.
2: All right, you ready for last bet? I'm trying to take all emotions out of this. I'm just going to give you a number. You have to say over or under, and I'm going to try and just make it as generic as possible so I could get back in the win column.
0: Okay.
2: Over, under tonight, Buffalo-Montreal, Game 7, shots combined, 55.5.
0: 55.5.
2: Making you think.
0: Yeah. I will go with under.
2: Taking the under of 55.5. Yep. You expecting the Habs to have over or under 9 shots in this Game 7?
0: I think they'll have over 9 shots.
2: That's
0: but
2: not the last bet, by the way.
0: But I think they'll have less than 20.
2: All right. You're taking the under of 55.5. I want shots from either team. Anyone out there. Gallo, we'll talk in the pregame.
0: Yeah, Campbell. Be ready. I'm going to give you a call at around 6:20. Or are you going to be making steak at that time?
2: I think I'm on pasta tonight.
0: Pasta?
2: Yeah, you said steak night. I think I'm on pasta.
0: You're on pasta? What kind of pasta are you making?
2: I'm not sure. It's like a combination of something new with leftovers and meatballs. I'll figure it out when I get home.
0: Oh, good luck with that.
2: Thank you.
0: But you good for 6:15?
2: Let's go. You said 6:20. Right. Now you're saying 6:15. Get your act together.
0: Well, no. I want you to be ready before you actually jump on the air. You have to pick up the phone. You have to maybe talk with Luca for a couple minutes. It's not like you go right on the air when we call. Capiche?
2: I'm ready for the phone call.
0: All right. That's Campbell. I'm Gallo. And that's it for Campbell versus Gallo. Like Sean mentioned, back on the pregame show at 6 p.m., 90-minute pregame show tonight. Coming up next, it's Melnick in the afternoon. Melnick for the next 4 hours, and they'll get you set for Habs and Sabres Game 7 tonight. Michael Farber, Aaron Ward, Pierre Maguire, and a whole lot more. So don't miss it. That's it for Campbell versus Gallo. Have a great day, everybody, and don't forget, never open a can of beans you can't finish eating. Good night, Dick. Maybe tomorrow I want to settle down. Until tomorrow I'll just keep moving on. Game over. Game over. Game over. Game over. Until next time. For more Campbell versus Gallo, visit TSN690.ca. Game over. Come on. Hello. Do you want to play a game? Everywhere I go, people want to know who we are, and I tell them we are. Go.
8: 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That's what he said.
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10: Cottage Country traffic is getting busier on the 10 West between the exit and the entrance at the 35. And again, from Ducasse Saved with the tracks in Brossard down the 15, the Laurentian Odert. Moderate stop and go action from Saint-Sauveur over to the Porte du Nord. And you also slow off and on style from the 158 in Saint-Jérôme to Highway 50 in Mirabel. Slight slowdown Met West from Pinef over to D'Iberville. And then between L'Acadie and Sainte-Croix, northbound side of DeCary is busiest from Queen Mary to the top. Fuel up this weekend, get $3 bonus Canadian Tire money at Essence Plus or Petro Canada with a 25-liter fill. 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I'm Mark Chaloup from the CJAD 800 Traffic Center.
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7: I mean, everyone's got to bring their A game, and obviously after last game, we want to bounce back pretty good here. So it's important for the guys to come ready, and I'm sure we will. So
9: it's fast. It's in your face. And, you know, I think when we're at our best, we're attacking the other team. I think that's probably the best way to put it.
11: You know, obviously we know what's at stake here, but I think we also feel a little more loose, you know, a little less pressure, you know, coming home, playing in our own building, you know, excited to have our fans behind us, and, yeah, I don't know, just a lot of excitement.

wouldn't have even done this if it wasn't for you.

0: Marty, having already played in a game seven this playoff so far, how do you embrace the pressure and sort of illustrate that to your team?
1: I mean, I feel it's a high class problem, you know, put yourself in that position, you know, it's great.

0: put up with staring at each other. And the nerves are shot. I got to be honest with you. Like, this has been a very weird weekend, personally. And, you know, I can't fake it. So I need some help to feel as the Hold Steady did back in the 90s, to feel ultra positive about a Game 7 tonight. I was listening to P.K. Subban on ESPN. He helped a little bit. We'll get to that. We'll get to Marty St. Louis, who was curt but to the point in his pregame session with members of the media in Buffalo. The Canadians had it on home ice and let it slip away. And if anything, this team has been unbelievable all season long, but especially in the playoffs. When was the last time the Canadians lost two in a row?
1: March 14th and 15th.
0: They have not lost two in a row in the playoffs. They're going into Buffalo. It looks like the Sabres certainly found their game for a night. It happens to be game six on the road in an elimination game when their goalie got pulled after 10 minutes, almost a carbon copy of game five in Buffalo. There are so many swings here in this. This is what makes sports the best at playoff time. Every time you think you've figured out which team has momentum, each time you figured out, okay, I know how this is going, you get taken for an airplane spin. You know what an airplane spin is? You guys, Luca, you're a wrestling fan? Anybody in the last 20 years uses as their clinching hold an airplane spin?
2: Brock Lesnar.
0: Brock Lesnar. Okay.
2: That's except what he drops them.
0: Well, they all drop them. You got to, you know, you dizzy them out and you basically knock them out and you drop them and pin them. That's an airplane spin. That's how I feel watching this series. And it was a very weird weekend because I couldn't wait. I couldn't wait for tonight. I still can't wait for tonight. That was a tough day yesterday. The whole city was on the brink of one of the great celebrations on a Saturday night in Montreal. And even people who had picked the Sabres in seven changed their predictions. Everybody got so giddy. It was going to be a beautiful explosion in the downtown core. And just, I was out yesterday. I was biking all over the city. I needed to get that nervous energy out of my system. I missed a friend's birthday party. I biked by the canal. The canal was jam-packed with people sitting on the incline facing the Lachine Canal all the way from almost Old Montreal, Griffintown, Old Montreal, all the way towards Lachine. It was amazing. But they were all lying down. They were zonked out. There wasn't a whole lot of energy in the city yesterday from what I saw. And here we go tonight, taking us for another magic carpet ride. And all I hope is that we get a good one and we don't get another blowout, one way or the other, frankly. Although I know for your nerves, you'd love to see the Canadians pump a couple past UPL early.
1: Why? Didn't work in game six. Like,
0: well, because Alex Lyon, were you not thinking on Saturday night what Darren Pang told us on this show? I could not believe that Alex Lyon started the game. Alex Lyon started game six here in Montreal after Darren Pang told us what the day before on this show or 2 days earlier with TNT.
3: When I talked to Alex Lyon this morning, you know, he told me after game one, he said, don't forget about UPL, who was sitting beside him. He said, don't forget about UPL. He said, I've been watching him in practice and he is sharp. He's got his game back. And it was almost like Alex Lyon could feel that the handoff was going to happen again. And Alex Lyon did say to me, he goes, I think that I was better suited for Boston and UPL is better suited for the Montreal Canadiens attack. Isn't that fascinating?
0: That's a hell of an answer.
3: Work together.
0: So when I saw Alex Lyon was starting and the first shot by Arbor Jacki went by his glove, I'm going, the series is over. What is wrong with the Buffalo? How does Darren Pang know that Alex Lyon doesn't

0: want to face the Canadians, but the Sabres don't know this. And, well, it just didn't work out that way, did it? They got him out of there. Did he give up three goals on four shots or three goals on three?
1: It was three and
0: three. It was 3-on-3. That's what I thought. I think they added a... Because Demidov had shot it into his glove. I think initially they ruled that maybe that shot was going wide.
1: Yeah, that was insane. It was just insane that that was not given as a shot on goal.
0: Well, I think they changed it.
1: It was such a weird argument I was having with like my buddies on like a group text, because I have a couple of buddies who are... I love them, but they are degenerate gamblers. They were just like, well,
0: hello,
1: this is,
0: Dean.
1: They're just like, no, it wasn't Dean. No,
2: oh my God.
1: It wasn't Dean, but it was like, that's why I never bet on hockey. Because first shot, you can bet on that. Who's going to take the first shot? And that absolutely should have been a shot on goal. But like, to Darren's, not to contradict Darren, but UPL game five, that was leaky. That was a leaky game against the Montreal Canadiens.
0: You're going
1: in
0: down,
1: Buffalo.
0: It's an elimination game. You're going down. You go down with your best. He was their best goalie during the regular season.
1: It just, like, I have spent 48 hours, and I asked basically everyone I ran into in the Bell Center, either when we were walking down on the press box in the elevator, when we got down there waiting for Marte St. Louis, like, what the hell happened? Because I watched the whole game. I was there. I watched the whole game. I saw the crowd get very loud. I saw the crowd get very quiet. I saw the goals go in. I saw it all happen. I have no idea what happened. Like, I genuinely have...
0: And you thought the game five was a drunk game. This was an acid trip.
1: I don't know if it was a drunk game. This was like a hangover. Like, it just... It was... It felt like the Canadians saw those three goals go in and say, we're in. We're into the second round. That's the best I can come up with. Because outside of that, I cannot understand how that game went the way it did. It just made absolutely no sense. One of the weirdest games in terms of momentum completely flipping. And to have seven unanswered goals.
0: Well, it wasn't dissimilar to game five in Buffalo. The Canadians didn't score seven, but they scored enough to just back off and not keep the foot on the gas. And it's just from one game to the next. I don't know how many old-timers out there remember 75, Stanley Cup semifinal. The Canadians lost in six games to those Sabres, the French Connection Sabres. They lost the first two in Buffalo, including one in overtime. They came back to the Forum. They won, I think it was 7-0, and then 8-2, the two home games in games 3 and 4. Then they lost the next two. They outscored Buffalo 29-20 in that six-game series and lost the series. It was ridiculous. And the Sabres lost to the Flyers. Philadelphia won their second straight Stanley Cup. And the Sabres are still looking for their first. And the Canadians, well, they were about to embark on four straight. But yeah, I can't, I have no feeling whatsoever, to be honest with you. If the Sabres, the city of Buffalo has seen so much misery in both major sports, they have to feel that this is their moment to finally get the locals to celebrate a professional sports moment in the city of Buffalo.
1: Positivity in Buffalo?
0: Well, they're...
1: I don't know.
2: Yeah, me either.
1: I don't know. I think there couldn't be a more nervous amount of people than the good people of Buffalo, New York, going into game. They've only won one game seven in their entire history.
0: Wow.
1: One. Habs won 16.
0: Yeah, but I don't think what happened in 1979.
1: No, I understand. But this is what
0: tonight.
1: Everyone's doing this. Everyone's doing like some way to validate the way that they feel, all these kind of things. But
0: nobody knows.
1: No one knows.
0: No one knows a damn thing about what's going to happen tonight. No.
1: But if you're thinking about, and, you know, Pierre LeBrun had a write-up in The Athletic. He was asking everybody post-game, you know, the fact that the two teams have been so good on the road so far in these playoffs. Why is this happening? Neither one of the coaches could really give, I don't want to say appropriate answer, but an answer that convinced me one way or the other. You're just trying to hold on to any glimmer that justifies the way that you're feeling going into game number seven tonight, because I like you, have no earthly idea or feel what is going to happen this evening, except that I think if the Canadians are able to buck the trend of the last three games and get out to a quick start in Buffalo, I do think the nervous nature of being someone from Western New York and the four falls of Buffalo and all these other things that have happened for years and years and years and years, I do think that that crowd could get very nervous very quickly.
0: Well, it better be more than a two-goal lead.
1: Well, no one's going to feel comfortable at any time. I mean, look, even look to the Canadians.
0: I don't think the Sabres, if it's an early multiple-goal lead for the Canadians, the Sabres crowd, they're thinking, oh, boy. But they have so much time left. Yeah. And much like what happened in Game 6, if they don't fall behind by three, then momentum can shift again. Mike Matheson took that penalty.
1: Yeah.
0: And that flipped everything, as it turned out. Not pinning it all on Matheson, but certainly the momentum shifted at that moment when they scored on the power play.
2: Of course, it was draining. I kind of felt like in that first period they needed to get out of it without conceding a goal. And then once, I believe it was Zucker that scored to make it 3-2, yeah, I was like,
0: yeah,
2: this is that's not ideal. And you know, just to go back to it to tonight, I don't think it matters who scores first. We've seen such weird starts and weird finishes in this series. Buffalo scored the first goal in five out of six games, and the series is still going seven. So it's like you guys, I have no idea what happened on Saturday night. I have zero feel on what's. I thought I had a feel for Game 6. I thought I had a feel for Game 6 when they were up 3-1. And I, like I'm sure many, were completely flabbergasted at how that went. But yeah, Mike Matheson's penalty, and it shouldn't be, because we've heard Marty talk about this, you know, don't let things essentially, like, don't let a turning point ruin everything. What, going back to Slav's hit when Crozier laid him out, but it did.
0: Game 6 against Tampa was night and day to Game 6 against Buffalo. Game 6 in Tampa, that's the best all-around game the Montreal Canadiens have played this season. It's the greatest 0-0 game I've ever seen in my life. I've seen a few. I saw a memorable one from the late 60s, Cheevers and Tony Esposito in goal at the Forum. That was magnificent. Mm. But to John's point, did they just let up enough with the crowd going nuts? Because the Sabres felt good. The Sabres felt good even down 3-1. They got the goalie out. They came out skating. They had no pressure on them whatsoever. He mixed up the lines. As soon as I saw the lineup with Benson moved up to the first line, I went, this is a very smart move.
3: Mm-hmm.
0: And so now the volley goes to Marty St. Louis after I think it's safe to say, their worst loss of the season in Game 6, an elimination game on home ice. Does he do something similar? Because I think a lot of us would like to see Suzuki and Demidov together for some shifts at the very least.
1: Well, I mean, that might have been the Juraj Slafkovský's worst game of the whole year in Game Number 6. I mean, I haven't seen him look that out of sorts. But the thing that I think would worry me if I were a Habs fan is that being in that room afterwards, there were kind of some things like, oh, we need to make sure our confidence stays high and things like that. Even in some of the games against Tampa or early in this series, a loss, it was like, a loss is a loss, whatever, we'll get them next time. This was the first time where they felt a little rattled with the way that went down.
0: They looked shell-shocked.
2: It's interesting that John brings that up because, you know, when I heard Gouley speak today, I was like, okay, that's, you know, regular Caden Gouley. But for some reason, and maybe I'm reading too much into this, hearing Alex Newhook speak today, something felt different. And I don't know if it's still that remnants of being shell-shocked, but his whole demeanor seemed very off.
0: Today? I saw the Q&A today.
1: I thought he was fine.
0: Yeah.
2: Some
0: know. See, everybody's reading their own preconceived. You got to go feelings.
1: Through the tea leaves. Like, it's a whole thing. Like, you know, you're grasping at anything to try and make sense of it. The one thing that I will take away from this, and I hope the Canadians move on. If only for the other thing of course, we get to cover it. We get to keep talking about it and all those things. But in what has been a remarkable season on so many different levels, for them to have that in their grasp and blow a 3-1 lead at home with the series there for the taking would be a pretty, it wouldn't be a sizable black mark on this season, but it would, I don't want to say ruin it, but it would take some of the shine off of what has been an unbelievable season for the Canadians. But I think what you've seen so far in this series is that it takes each one of the teams having their backs up against the wall for them to play their best. None of these teams have a killer instinct.
0: Well, you got to develop that.
1: Yeah, they just don't. They're not at the stage yet where someone can give a pregame speech in Game 5 with a 3-1 lead and say, "This is ours. We're done. We don't want to go back to or whatever you have to say. I don't want to go back to Buffalo. I don't want to do that." Whatever. They don't have that yet. Either one of these teams. And so, if you want to grasp at that, the Sabres had their big desperation moment. Now the Canadians have an enormous desperation moment considering what happened in game number 6.
0: Well, you were talking about Gouley, and actually...
3: It's tight. Obviously, we didn't probably play our best, but Dobie played great for us, so I think it's just obviously games are tight, I think. Might have been gripping our sticks a little bit too tight in that game, and I think same thing with game 6. Just go play. If you told us in September we'd be in the second round in game 7 in Buffalo, we'd be pretty happy. So just go play and have fun and leave it all out there. So
0: we were gripping our sticks too tight in game 7 in Tampa and game 6 on home ice. I don't know. I'm sitting down. I'm watching. I'm getting ready for the anthems. The camera shows Gouley on the right side of the bench. Josh Anderson on the left side of the bench. Gouley does not look comfortable. Anderson sees the camera on him, puts his head down. He's hiding from the camera. I'm going, what's going on? And then they pan the bench during the anthem, and Noah Dobson's got a smile on his face. I'm going, you have some gummies? Or, like, what's going on? He's the only one who looked like he was ready to go. But then they took a 3-1 lead, so those concerns evaporated. I stopped thinking about what I had seen prior to the game, and then the Sabres just completely skated the Canadians out of their own building. The Canadians just... they froze in the second period. They just froze. It's like they sensed that momentum had shifted and they weren't going to be able to turn it again. It was going to take some momentous, crazy goal for them to get back in the game and jump on it and create that spark that they had when it was 3-1 and they couldn't find it. Thanks. Listen, we sat here Friday just as easily as Slafkovský and Suzuki had 3-point nights. We're waiting on Tage Thompson and Rasmus Dahlin, and they had 9 points. Did they get it out of their system and that's it? Or is that the beginning of something special for Tage Thompson and Rasmus Dahlin that will continue tonight? There are two sides to every scenario here. So your guess is as good as mine. I don't play the lottery. I don't gamble, but I'm part of a 649 draw tonight. I will explain this in just a couple of minutes.
1: Wow.
0: Yes. Question of the day, John.
1: Question of the day, very, very simply. You can answer it over at TSN 690 on our Twitter account. Outside of Jakub Dobish, who will be the Habs hero tonight in Game 7 against the Sabres?
0: Alex Tuck.
1: For the Canadians?
0: A puck will go off Alex Tuck in overtime.
1: Wow.
0: And the winning goal will be scored.
1: My Lord. You know what? In fairness,
2: open-ended
1: in fairness, hell. That would be the most Buffalo ending ever.
2: Yeah,
1: the hometown kid. Heartbreak. More disaster in Western New York.
0: And you guys will be kicking yourselves saying, we should have been in the rink for that.
1: No.

All right, you can beat the box office major concert at the Bell Center October the 9th. Name the song, the group, the album, and the tickets are yours at 11690.

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1: To carry north, you have a slow go over the top third, the eastbound side of the Met. You tap on the brakes in the Lucerne slash St. Croix sector as you do westbound from Lacadie over to St. Croix. And even prior to that, from Saint-Michel to De Belleville, outbound Lafontaine from Sherbrooke down the 25. Soudigny East entrance is inaccessible until tomorrow morning at 5. 10 west before the 35 merges is where you slow until a little beyond the 35 itself. Down the 15, the busiest stretch is at the Highway 50 merges in Mirabel. Border crossings half an hour at Hemingford. 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I'm Mark Chaloup from the CJAD 800 Traffic Center.
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0: Every second seems like an eternity today. This is brand new and it's great. I can't wait to hear the whole album. This is a collaboration between Chuck D and John Densmore, the Doors drummer. They're called Dope. D-O-P-E. Doors, Public Enemy. It's from an album called No Country for Old Men.
1: He trades places with Thompson. Now it's Doan at the front of it with Benson. Darlene's in deep. Quinn scores! Jack Quinn, a one-timer! A power play goal! Buffalo back on top, 4-3.
2: This is not a good goal for Jakub Dobish to give up. And Dobish just misses it.
0: That was the winning goal, as it turned out, on Saturday night. Sean McDonough and Ray Ferraro. Afterwards, we got a bit of a physics lesson.
3: You have a lot of sayings, but bounce forward is like one of your original kind of sayings that you use. The players use it a lot. Just wondering, where did you get that term?
4: I just feel bounce back. You come back to where you were. Bounce forward, you're actually further than where you were. Physics.
0: All right, so he was able to loosen things up a bit Saturday night after their worst loss of the season. Today in Buffalo.
3: How do you think he's digesting what happened in Game 6?
4: I don't know.
3: In preparation for Game 7, have you talked to him at all about it?
4: No. Did you?
3: No, obviously. You're on the plane with him.
4: I'm not worried about Dobes.
0: All right, so there, once again, Arpan Basu and Marty St. Louis ahead of Game 7 on Jakub Dobish.
5: That is the good thing, I guess, is that, man, that has to be the most chill I've seen a coach after blowing a 3-1 lead and losing 8-3.
0: He had a lot of time to prepare for his post-game session.
5: Yeah, so I'm sure maybe a chair was broken in the back. I'm not sure exactly what happened, but he seemed to get any previous bad vibes out of his system before he sat down and met us. But he seemed the most allies compared to everybody else on his team. Mike Matheson, the last question that was asked of Mike was about that 4 minutes, and he was like, I didn't even feel my stick touch him. He's like, I couldn't believe that he was bleeding. Josh Norris, he was like, I couldn't even believe that I had made any contact at all. He was just, everyone
0: was
5: shocked.
0: Swinging a straw in his hands? I mean, I wonder, are they so light? Because we've had a lot of stick issues with Matheson himself this season.
5: It was the first time that I'd heard a hockey player essentially say, I have no idea how I hit him with that stick, because he said he couldn't feel it. I was like, it's a very odd thing to say. It's not like you would just say that just to be like, just to say it. I believe him, but yeah, it was pure chaos in there. It still makes no sense. And I hope that the Canadians win tonight so that I don't spend the entire offseason thinking about and asking people what the hell happened in game number 6.
0: Well, before the third period started, I did send this out on social media. The Sabres have protected third period leads all season. They're good at it. It's going to take a big momentum shift to pull this one out. On the other hand, they have 30 comeback wins this season. We could see a period to remember or Jacob Fowler by the 10-minute mark. And I was admonished by one of my followers for saying I was 2 seconds off the mark. But another dude asked me if I could send along some 649 numbers.
5: Oh.
0: And I did send them to him, and I said we split the ticket if it wins. So, Marco, all the very best. I've never done this. I've been part of groups or radio stations and all that. And you give $20.
5: I've never played the 649 ever.
0: Really?
5: In my life.
0: Individually, I've never done it.
5: Even as a group, I've done it. Maybe it's because there's so much sports betting that's allowed. All the amigos are all just doing that.
0: So, if you were wondering, as I was, I mean, Jakub Dobish has made 14 consecutive starts. He's never done anything close to this. And as we said after Game 5 in Buffalo, when it looked like he might be taken out after a 3-1, every goalie, not just a rookie, almost every goalie at some point in their career, when they've played consecutive games and are playing at an elite level, or sometimes like Cam Ward in 06 when Carolina beat the Canadians, he came off the bench literally and he rode that momentum all the way to an unlikely Stanley Cup for Aaron Warren and the Hurricanes. But at some point, those goalies have an off night. Cam Ward had a couple of them. Cam Ward was pulled twice during that stretch. Jordan Binnington, the last rookie to win a Stanley Cup as a goaltender, he was 25 years old in 2019. He made 21 consecutive starts before he got yanked in Game 3 of the Stanley Cup Final versus Boston. In Game 4, he faced 39 shots and stopped 38 of them. He won 3 of the next 4, including Game 7. Yeah. That's what happens very often. A goalie has a bad night, they bounce forward.
5: No, no.
0: But this is, but there's not a, you know, this is Dobish.
6: Yeah.
0: We've seen him. So I understand while Marty says what he said earlier. He's not worried about Dobes. Are you?
5: No, I'm not worried about Jakub Dobish at all. My thing is the last time the Canadians were in a Game 7 situation, they didn't play well.
0: They relied on their goaltender.
5: That's right.
0: They over-relied on their goaltender.
5: They had 9 shots, which is, you know, that's the least amount of shots you've ever seen while winning a Game 7. If you look at the balance of that one game, they did not deserve to win that game versus the Tampa Bay Lightning. That is kind of, to me, not necessarily the fear, but the Canadians played so well in Game 5, so well in Game 6 against the Lightning, and then in Game 7, they played their worst game of the series. Now, if you think about it, I don't know how it can get worse than what we saw in Game 6. 7 unanswered. Like, I don't know how it gets worse than that. So to me, it's more, it's that. It's can they get back to, you know, some of those early games where defensively they just frustrated the hell out of Buffalo. Like, Dobish made 3 or 4 great saves even after the scoreline had gotten out of the hand. That could have gotten to double digits the way that that went out.
0: No, the big one he made when they were down by 2 and it was Tuck on a breakaway.
6: Yes.
0: That was, I thought that was going to come back.
6: Yeah. Game 5.
0: And we're going to go back and look at that save as a difference maker, as how the Canadians managed to pull it out and end the series. But no such luck. And if you're curious,
5: 5-0 record, .940 save percentage, .179 GAA after a playoff loss for Jakub Dobish.
0: Is there, we're just looking at every possibility tonight, mm-hmm. is there a moment when Marty St. Louis would actually pull him?
7: Tonight?
0: Yes.
5: Oof. Yeah, probably too early.
7: Yeah.
5: If there's 2 goals that go in early. I thought they should have put Lyon after the second one.
7: A lot of people fall that way, yeah.
5: That cross-ice pass to Demidov, he's so late. He's so deep in his net.
0: So was Dobish on the second Quinn goal.
5: Yes.
0: He let in 3 goals that should not have got in.
7: Yeah.
5: Correct.
0: On Saturday night. And
5: no, I think
0: the thing to remember, however, is that Jacob Fowler, to suddenly look down at your bench and say, okay, kid,
7: yeah,
0: I know you're cold. This is Game 7. Our season's on the line. That is a huge ass.
5: I know it's a huge ass.
0: And the game he played in Buffalo, he gave up 4 goals, and that was it. That's when he got sent back to Laval after he gave up 4 goals to the Sabres.
5: Well, I'd be more concerned about the way that 8th goal went in on him. Or 7th goal, excuse me.
0: It went off Matheson.
5: I know, but it just, like, when it go the way it goes in, it doesn't inspire a lot of confidence.
0: Come on, his goals against average is like 7.5. It's got to go down.
5: But yeah, it's a huge ask.
0: That's why I think his leash would be longer than normal in a Game 7. On the other hand, he has given up 9 in his last 2 and 12 in his last 3.
6: Yeah.
5: Look, we thought he was going to get
0: it's
5: yanked.
0: It's the way he looks. That's more important than
5: we thought
0: anything.
5: He was going to get yanked in Game 5. He doesn't. That works out well for the Canadians. Maybe he could have been pulled earlier in that game, in Game 6 against Buffalo. Maybe, because I agree with you. Those were kind of the more uncharacteristic goals. Like the one where he's totally out of position and it squirts loose to Benson early in the second. I mean, that just like fed all of the momentum for Buffalo. But, yeah, like if you get... If you get Marte St. Louis' confidence, it takes something pretty dramatic to lose it.
0: Right.
5: As much as I think that, you know, if I were the head coach, if 2 so-so ones go in the first period and you're like, all right, Fowler in, I don't think Marte St-Louis rolls that way. I just don't. For everything that he went through, for everything, and it's not to say that he put Dobesh through, but in a way, kind of, you know, so many times he went to Sam Montembeau throughout the season, and it took Dobesh basically making it indisputable that he was the number one for the Canadiens. That's not how Marte St-Louis has rolled his entire coaching career.
6: We've had inconsistency in all our series, but if you want to look back, the last game we really played well. We played fast, and we want to build off that. If you want to become a good team, you just play consistent hockey and really build off our last game and the good things we did in the game.
0: Something else to think about, and kudos to Lindy Ruff. He did what he had to do. It worked in spectacular fashion. Kept them away from the rink. No pregame skate, changed up the lines, pulled the goalie at the appropriate time, like Marty St. Louis kept Dobesh in when a lot of coaches would have taken him out. Marty St. Louis made a bunch of moves, and which game was that in Tampa Bay? Was it five? I think it was game five. Part of game five, he switched up all the lines,
5: yep.
0: and it worked. But Lindy Ruff, who might win the Coach of the Year award, mm-hmm. He's working for people who did not hire him. If they had flamed out in Game 6 on Saturday night, there's no guarantee, as popular a figure that he is in Buffalo, if they had flamed out, if 3-1 turned into 6-2 again, that would be a talking point in Buffalo.
7: I think I would have been a little bit surprised if they decided to go. I understand that he's not their hire, but given the season that they had, I think I would have been a bit surprised by that.
0: They're supposed to win. 109 points, best record in the National Hockey League since November, and to lose what have been the 6-2, 6-3, and then say another blowout Saturday night in an elimination game. I think there's a chance he was coaching for his job.
8: Mm.
0: As crazy as that might sound,
5: he is. Like, who knows? He's like Mr. Buffalo.
0: Yeah,
5: like,
0: I know.
5: It would be
0: every general manager hires their own coach at some point. Especially when there's a guy like Cassidy out there.
5: Well, for sure. Vegas won't let him talk to anybody. So, you know,
0: that's true.
5: Bruce Cassidy might be doing TV for a long time.
0: Is Edmonton really going to talk to Craig Berube now? That's what Ryan Rashad reported.
5: I know. Apparently, Cassidy can't even speak to the Kings either. This is just wild.
8: Question of the day, John. Let's go back to your question of the day.
5: Question of the day today. Who will be the Montreal Canadiens' hero in Game 7 tonight against the Sabres? Some of the answers on the Twitter machine. Brendan Gallagher, says Max Power. Eric Engels threw it out there. No one was on the ice for the Canadiens, but he said it would not surprise me if we saw Brendan Gallagher in Game 7.
7: I would put him in.
0: So would I. Valeno, the last two games, not much.
7: Yeah.
0: He's got a lot of speed. He's got size. He's had mostly a good playoff. The physicality of the Sabres, it's not a factor right now. Their toughest guys aren't being dressed. Luke Shen is probably their best fighter. Sam Carrick is right behind him in terms of fisticuffs. He's not healthy. Logan Stanley was a pile-on for the Canadiens. Did you see? Now we know what Jack Eichel said to him. It made it to social media.
5: Oh, I have no idea.
7: I did not see this.
0: Yeah. I don't want to say what he said.
7: Interesting.
0: Basically, I think he kind of, to paraphrase, referred to him as the softest guy on the Sabres, but in a lot different language.
7: To Jordan Greenway?
0: No, Logan Stanley.
5: Either one of them.
0: And Jordan Greenway, who's got to be the most timid big man I've ever seen in a playoff series.
7: Yeah.
0: So that's not a factor. The Valeno size and maybe he gets eight hits. It's the speed.
5: It's
0: the speed for sure, yeah. And their defensemen. But again, if you're going to go down in a Game 7... But I'm not around the team. I haven't been at skates. I don't know how he looks. Can you get... Valeno's been playing, what, 10 minutes?
5: I think Gallagher played, what, seven? I think the most he played was it eight?
7: But I think for Gallagher, it's more of a leadership, having a veteran in a big moment like that, maybe, you know, ease the nerves of all the young guys on the team. I think it would be more so for that. And I mean, listen, last time he was inserted after not playing for a while, he scored.
0: He helped them win the Tampa Bay series.
7: Yeah.
0: One shift. Pretty sure I heard It Is What It Is in the dope song you just played. Okay. Yes, a couple people have pointed that out. But I was going to send it to Luca to have that line removed, and I'm going, what am I wasting time?
5: Yeah, buzz.
0: It's a great song.
5: Drop a buzz in the middle of the song. That'd be hilarious.
0: I have a sneaking suspicion Demidov is going to take over the game. He's been on fire the last two. I think the lack of experience in this case will do him some good. I think he'll be full of confidence and excitement, and that will translate to the score sheet.
7: Can it be a sneaky suspicion if he's been...
5: That's what I mean. He's been great.
7: Yeah.
0: There were two good players on the Canadiens, Demidov and Hudson, on Saturday. Yes. That is it.
7: Yeah.
0: So they're all due for a bounce-forward night. All of them.
5: Man, oh, man. I that looked like a Slafkovský playing through an injury, no?
0: Well, I hope it is. And by the way, you know, Suzuki's been pretty solid. But his line mates in their own end, it looked bad, Dahlin on Slafkovský, but before that at the blue line, Caulfield waved at him.
5: Yeah.
0: It's just their coverage, that line, those wingers inside their own zone is not good.
5: Mm-hmm.
0: Suzuki knows where he's going.
5: Yeah.
0: But he hasn't been helped out by his wingers in this series defensively. Maybe it shows tonight.
5: I like the answer. We've got a couple Suzuki answers in here. I think the captain will show the way tonight. Suzuki is my hero for Game 7, says Francois Gatineau. I don't know how you guys felt in Game 7, but you know there was a lot of hockey left to play. The Canadiens couldn't score. But it was the fact that Suzuki scored that 5-on-5 goal in Game 7 that I think lifted all of Habs Nation, that they were like, oh, it happened. Cool. We're in this. And then the Canadiens didn't play particularly well the rest of the game, but... Yeah, I think it's tough to not look to Suzuki tonight. And maybe you can have the positivity. Okay, this was the most insane thing. I've been waiting to tell you guys this. My cousin's husband drove up from Gaspé for Game 6. That's a 12-hour drive. Not to be in the game, but to be in the madness outside the Bell Center.
0: That's 12, devotion.
5: 12-hour drive to stand outside of there. And then when I saw him after the game at Hurley's, and I said, oh, man, was that worth it? He said, totally.
0: Wow.
5: It was totally worth it.
0: That's impressive.
5: And then he drove back the 12 hours the next day. So, you know what? Like, if I know there's the trepidation. I know there's the nerves. I know everything that's going on here. But, you know, if someone can drive 12 hours to watch the Canadiens blow a 3-1 lead outside of the Bell Center and then afterwards say, bring on game number 7.
0: Jack, can we also put a moratorium on the phrase, I didn't have that on my bingo card, along with it is what it is?
5: I would like to put on the bingo card, or it is what it is, whatever it is. I would like to put it on the bingo card. Well, if anyone would have told us in September that we'd be playing Game 7 in the second round. Mike Matheson said that to me right afterwards. I was like, come on, Mike. Like,
0: both rooms.
5: And then Lindy Ruff today. And I was like, come on.
7: It feels like a cop-out.
5: Come on.
7: It just feels like a cop-out.
5: It's just terrible. It's a
0: stretch. They're reaching.
5: 100%. Both teams. They're trying to find something to
7: it is true,
5: moor themselves to.
7: But at the end of the day, it's the nature in which this series has played out where, yes, they've, I guess, exceeded expectation. But if you look at the series, them being the better team for majority of it, it would definitely be a crushing loss.
9: I think they have a lot of reasons to be confident. They didn't play well. They know it. You can just flush that. That's easier to flush than a good game, a game well played and lost. Even though that can also give you confidence in a way, but it can also give you some jitters going into Game 7. I think these guys feel pretty good playing in this building. They feel they've had some really dominant games against these guys. The goalie on the other side is a massive question mark. There's a lot going for the Canadiens heading into tonight.
0: Arpan Basu with Connor McConaughey, but no Sean Starr. Connor McKenna in the morning with Peter Vriones. Sean Starr took the day off. I guess he's all hung over from watching all the PGA stuff outside of Philadelphia.
5: Unbelievable.
0: Huh?
5: Unbelievable.
0: He had a Golfapalooza weekend, so it was Vriones and McKenna this morning. Wow.
5: Unbelievable.
0: So soft.
5: Gallo staying at home for Game 7. Holy God. Jeez.
0: Much more to come on Game 7 tonight. Don't go anywhere. Tick, tick, tick, tick, tick, tick, tick, tick, tick. 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Aaron Ward and Pierre Maguire in the final hour. Somebody complained that we didn't get Aaron's prediction. Well, we didn't get it on the air, but as soon as it was pointed out that we didn't get a prediction on the air from Aaron, he texted me and I mentioned it before we signed off on at 5:30 on Friday. Aaron predicted a 3-1 for Saturday. He predicted a 3-1 Montreal win on Saturday. If the game had stopped 10 minutes into the first period, he would have nailed it. Again.
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11: Pretty quiet drive here this afternoon. We are looking at a slowdown to carry a northbound Jean-Talon up. Southbound's a good choice. Met westbound, bit of volume through Iberville. Slowdown between Marché Central and Stinson. Eastbound direction, moving well. Southbound 25 for the outbound La Fontaine, a bit of volume before Dissouligny. Other South Shore spans are looking fine here this afternoon. West Island heading up to and from Laval, no problems. Back from the U.S., get cast about 20 minutes at LaCole here at this point. 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
0: 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It's cut in squares. It's thick. It's thick, and it looks heavy when you look at it. 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It's airy. It's crispy on the bottom. It's got a crunch to it. 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Mr. Alice Cooper, Chad Smith. You see him on Saturday Night Live?
5: I did. It was actually I don't watch a ton of SNL anymore, but I saw it pop up, and it was very funny that he came out as Will Ferrell to start it, because him and Will Ferrell look identical.
0: Yeah,
5: they look exactly the same. It was a little.
0: He was playing drums for McCartney.
5: He didn't really have to. He played. What was it? What's the?
0: Oh, the newer one.
5: No. What? Yeah, the new one from McCartney. But what's the thing you're shaking? The egg. Like that makes like the
0: The shaker. It's called the shaker.
5: The shaker. That's what it's called. Yeah. That's what he played in the first song. He didn't even have to play drums. But yeah, he's one of the coolest guys out there.
0: Mitch Ryder and the Detroit Wheels, the Nuge, Ted Nugent, when he's not firing off shotguns. So much great music, rock and roll history in Detroit. Motown, Eminem.
5: You know that Madonna's from Michigan? I had no idea.
0: Yes.
5: Michigan is...
0: Kid Rock. We haven't forgotten about you guys. Kid Rock.
5: Yeah. But does Michigan not get enough love as a music center?
0: Oh, I think the home of Motown. I mean,
20: back
0: come
20: in
0: on.
20: The day, yeah, for sure. Maybe not as much anymore.
0: Jack White.
5: Mm-hmm. Mm-hmm.
0: The White Stripes came out of Detroit. It's a hotbed for rock and roll. It's a hotbed for pizza. And you can have hot Detroit-style pizzas maybe tonight if you can find them in time. And preheat your oven and take it out and serve yourself.
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0: Welcome back. Hour number two, game night, game seven. Will Montreal hockey fans have their dancing shoes on tonight at around 10 o'clock if it's a regulation game? This is going in overtime. We haven't had one yet. I keep calling for one. I've already made my prediction. The winning goal goes in off Alex Tuck.
1: Game seven overtime. I hope not.
0: Take a breath.
1: Yeah.
0: Hold it. Slowly exhale. We'll get to John's question today in a moment. I mentioned P.K. Subban was pulled over at ESPN. How do the Sabres win this?
2: They got to show up in a big way. When they have shown up in this series, they've dominated the series. We saw that in Game 6 when Byram, Dahlin, Peters, Samuelson are up the ice, when they're active, when they're mobile, when they have good gaps coming through the neutral zone defending, they're a hard team to play against. So the Sabres defense, if they're the best decor on the ice tonight, Sabres got a good chance to win. I think they do win if their defense is the best on the ice tonight.
0: Okay, hold on. First of all, did he say Peters?
3: I thought I heard that.
4: Check the tape.
0: Okay, he's obviously confusing him with somebody. But he was asked the scenario by which both teams will win tonight. So it's all about the Sabres' mobility on the blue line and the Canadiens.
2: I just said it. Buffalo's got to get their D active. Well, the only way to eliminate that is by getting on the forecheck. Force them to play defense. When the Habs are on their toes, by the way, not just against Buffalo, any team in the league, very, very difficult to handle the Montreal Canadiens when they're playing fast. When Suzuki and company are turning pucks over and making plays like this, we got to see a little bit of this tonight from their big guys. At least apply the pressure. 5-on-5, Montreal has to apply way more pressure to Buffalo's defense and make them play a lot more defense in Game 7.
0: The Canadiens actually have outscored Buffalo in this series 5-on-5, for whatever it's worth, heading into Game 7 tonight. The Sabres' power play has come alive big time. As we've all been waiting on the Canadiens' power play after that 1-for-7, they've done okay since then. The Sabres' power play looks unstoppable right now.
5: I was so wrong, because going into Game 6 during the pregame show, I believe it was Mitch Gallo that mentioned the Canadiens needing to stay out of the penalty box. And I said, I don't really think it matters, because I didn't believe in Buffalo's power play. I just didn't. It didn't look good. I know they had more success in this series than against Boston, but it just didn't look good. And man, I mean,
0: well, it looked too bad.
4: Well, I think what they've done, and it's pretty smart, and you know, there were not a lot of things that I took away from that game, but Zach Benson just stands right next to the net, and that's where the Canadiens leave that open lane. What's down low? They let that down low pass be available. I guess they feel that, you know, it's the most likely that Dobish can get post to post and make that save. That's what they leave available if Mike

0: Matheson doesn't lay down or someone else doesn't lay down. And Benson just sits there. He just stands parked, glued to the post, and it changes the whole dynamic in that it's not a diamond anymore. Now it's almost like a square the way that the Canadians play it, because Newhook has to, or whoever's the weak side forward, has to shift all the way down. So I don't know.
1: What the Canadians have clearly done on Buffalo's power play, and credit the Sabres for adjusting, they have been cheating big time towards Tage Thompson. They're not letting a guy who has as good a shot as anybody, a one-timer, as good as anybody in the league from anywhere on the ice. You could see before Quinn, it's Quinn? How many goals has he scored? We'll let him shoot. Dobie's got Quinn. Well, he didn't. Mm-hmm. But Evans, you could clearly see Evans checking where Thompson is and keeping distance that he knows he could break up a pass to Thompson with his stick. So they've been cheating. They're taking Thompson away. They've taken Tage Thompson completely out of the power play structure, and the Sabres' power play is better. It's so bizarre. And the Canadians haven't readjusted to what you're talking about. So does that open up Thompson tonight? Who knows? There's all these variables, and it's I don't know how much more coaching there is left. Is Buffalo found a weakness? Now the Canadians have to readjust. The Canadians found a weakness in Buffalo? Sabres have to readjust. It's constant. It's over, though.
0: The other thing, I mean, again, if you're looking for something to put your hat on, if you're the Canadians, is Buffalo went 60% in faceoffs in game number 6. I don't think that's going to happen tonight in game 7. I think, you know, to my question, I'd go with both guys. I think Jake Evans and Phil Deneau are going to have to be enormous for the Canadians tonight, because the Sabres, they just have more offensive weapons than the Canadians do. So, you know, what does that mean for the Canadians? I think that means that you got to be the better defensive team tonight. This is a series that has had little to no defense the entire 6 games that we've seen so far. I think if Evans and Deneau are at their best, I think that goes a long way to the Canadians being able to win this, because, like, it's game 7. Does anyone expect it really to be like a 5-4 game? Like this wide open firebrand hockey that we've seen in the first 6 games? Like, I think both teams are going to be so incredibly cautious the way that they play tonight. Maybe that flips itself on its head, and that caution leads to a whole bunch of mistakes.
1: So you're talking more that crazy bounce off the Zamboni stanchion that made it 2-2, and that was, what was the final that night, 4-2?
0: Something like that, yeah.
1: Yeah, so that was it in terms of, you know, tight. And Sabres, that's fine with the Sabres, and it's fine with the Canadians, because both teams have shown they can protect leads in the third period of games.
2: Yeah, every loss is hard to sleep on, but in playoff, it's really after midnight you move on, and that's what it is. But obviously, this morning you wake up, and that one's stinging a little bit more. But sometimes it's good.
1: Phil Deneau speaking yesterday before the team left for Buffalo. He's had an outstanding playoff, but he did not have a good night. Nobody. I feel like when I'm singling something out, we should keep pointing out that other than Hudson and Demidov, nobody had a good night for the Canadiens, but especially on the draw. That is so unlike Phil Deneau to lose that many faceoffs.
2: Concern, I mean, I would say the biggest thing, the thing we have to bring in the game 7 is our A game, and we didn't have it the last game, so that's probably the only thing I would say, because otherwise it's pretty 50-50, I would say, and it's a good series, and it could go either way. So if we bring our A game, we believe in our chances, but if we play like last game, it will be difficult.
1: I don't think it's any secret who PK Subban has been cheering for, if you paid attention.
0: Well, I mean, it's hard to miss PK in the middle of the fan jam with his shirt off.
1: Oh yeah,
0: it's tough to miss. I don't know if it was like the full shirt, but he had like the tank top underneath. Was waving something.
1: This was Saturday,
0: I believe. This was Saturday. Yes.
1: Oh yeah,
0: he poked his head in there somewhere. That's why I thought it was going to be him.
1: Bringing that torch
0: out there.
1: Oh, Larry was spectacular.
0: Yeah, it was great.
1: Brought a little tear to my eye.
0: I genuinely thought it was like game over right there. I was like, Larry Robinson coming out for game 6, you know, because this has been the whole thing for the Canadians, is that they're trying to build this mystique of it all. But it's mm-hmm. And it's no disrespect to anyone else who's taking the torch, but it's like, you know, it's a game 3. We don't need to go to Larry Robinson. And I was like, game 6 at home, Larry Robinson coming out. It's over, ladies and gentlemen. It's over.
3: Well, it the way the game ended up playing out, it definitely, I saw more people agreeing with Brendan Kelly
1: Oh, stop it.
0: Oh, my good God. Stop this
1: nonsense.
0: They had
1: a 3-1 lead. They played their best game that I've seen this team play Friday night.
0: Should the Sabres stop banging the drum before the game because they keep losing? What is this? It doesn't make any sense. Like, nothing tells you that no one has any idea than both coaches being asked about it and them being like,
1: What has been the one moment since these playoffs started that we kept saying, if this happens, the place is going to go absolutely nuts for the Canadians? What's the one thing we kept pointing out? If this should happen, and it happened.
3: About the torch being brought up.
1: No. It happened during the game on Saturday. Oh. If this guy did something.
3: Demidov.
1: No.
0: Arbor.
1: Yes.
3: There you go.
4: Oh, my God. They score off the faceoff. Lion, there's not much to it. It hits the thumb.
1: Ray gave an oh my god.
4: Yeah,
1: he couldn't believe that went in. So Arbor Jack I scores to tie the game after 30 seconds. Buffalo took the lead, and the fans, they were part of this scenario. So don't tell me that the pregame stuff intimidated the Canadians when they had the moment that we've all been waiting for, Arbor Jacki scoring a key goal, and then two more. So the fans, when it was 3-1, did the fans suddenly start, like, screaming louder? It's so unpredictable. It's great. And that's why, again, we love sports, and PK.
5: I'm going with Montreal. I have them winning the Cup. A big part of that reason is when you look at the matchups, we look at Tampa Bay. Now we're looking at Buffalo. Ivan Demidov, he's starting to percolate in the second and latter part of this series. Took him a while to get going. He had to figure out how to play in the middle of the ice in the playoffs, which is a difficult thing to do in just the regular season. He's doing it now. Mm-hmm. Look for him in Game 7. I think with the matchups, some of the line juggling that Marty St. Louis done over the course of the playoffs, if he gets some open ice, he could be the game breaker for them, not just for today, but for the rest of the playoffs moving forward.
1: Earlier today on ESPN, PK Subban. So
0: Habs winning the Cup. Oh, boy.
1: Yeah, well, it's
0: putting the tricolor right into the middle of the center of the table there.
1: Not even Pierre McGuire would go that far. Canadians are going to the Stanley Cup final, but it's all Colorado.
0: The one thing I feel certain about going into this game, genuinely, is that Ukko-Pekka Luukkonen will not be good.
1: Really?
0: That is my genuine feeling. Every game.
1: I sure hope you're right.
0: No, but every game that he's played in, at least in this series,
3: in terms of starting,
0: yeah, he has. Or just the game that he's in, he's looked good, and then the next game he lets in two or three. Bleh. And apparently that was what happened in the Bruins series as well when he got into the net.
1: He's leaky. Like one of the early shots that they got on him Saturday night, it went through him.
0: Yeah.
1: It was loose.
0: Demidov couldn't get on it. It was actually a great defensive play by Peyton Krebs to be able to get in the way. But, yeah, like that's the one thing that I am certain of, is there will be a moment tonight where Ukko-Pekka Luukkonen lets in a gift. Mm-hmm. And a gift in the context of Game 7, that a goal that should never go in, because that's been his MO this entire playoffs.
3: It didn't feel like they got to him enough when he did come in.
0: Oh my God, they did nothing.
3: Like they didn't make any sense. Yeah, they did not get real quality grade A chances on him on a consistent
0: basis. They didn't shoot the puck. They never shot the puck. It was unreal. We're like sitting next to each other in the press box being like, how many do they have in the first period? What the hell's going on here? Like we're trying to make sense of, trying to find any kind of evidence that suggests why this is happening, what's going on. And they never shot the puck. There were never any shots at Pekka Luukkonen at all. Oh, sorry, I should say Luukkonen because I keep messing it up. That's why I don't ask him questions after the game. It's because I don't know. If I say Ukko, I'm like, it would be like
1: Luukkonen.
0: It would be like someone saying Joe to me. Hey, Joe. It's like, it's John. You got to say the full Jonathan or John or
1: credit
0: whatever.
1: The Sabres, though. You have to tip your cap to the Buffalo Sabres. Yes. It's not all on the Canadians for laying an egg after it was 3-1. The Sabres forced the play. They played loose. Thompson, again, not only getting Benson up there, but getting him away from the middle of the ice. The Canadians didn't seem to know what to do because they have blanketed him as a centerman, winning all of the draws. He's terrible on faceoffs, so they're starting with the puck all the time. And now all of a sudden that script gets completely flipped. Game 7 tonight. The series will start Thursday in Carolina, Eastern Conference Final. The Western Conference Final will start Wednesday in Denver. Vegas and the Avalanche. The Avalanche, I know Carolina's 8-0. The Avalanche 8-1. The Avalanche 8-1 through the first two rounds of the playoffs.
3: Yeah, they lost to Minnesota.
1: 8-1. And Jack Eichel.
0: 12-1 now.
1: Huh?
0: I want them to be 12-1.
1: Vegas?
0: No, Colorado.
1: You want Colorado to sweep? Jack Eichel and the Golden Knights?
6: The addition of Mitch Marner, what it's been like playing with him.
7: Well, I mean, he's a game breaker, right? You saw it in that series. You know, he was the best player in that series. I feel like he's had a lot of critics, and, you know, I feel like he's shutting a lot of people up right now, and I'm super happy for him.
1: Former Buffalo guy knows the Toronto market very, very well. Anyway, so you want with Vegas?
0: This is a disgrace. This is an absolute disgrace. Like, at least I could get behind because Vegas are competitive psychopaths in a good way. Like, you know, there's no team that has been more ruthless in the National Hockey League since they came into existence, outside of maybe, well, even more so than the Tampa Bay Lightning. But the Lightning are the only team that could pretend to be close to the Vegas Golden Knights. I get not wanting to allow Bruce Cassidy to coach the Edmonton Oilers, who you are in direct conflict with, to win a Stanley Cup over the next two seasons. As much as I disagree with it, at least I can understand this. This against the Los Angeles Kings and Bruce Cassidy, this is just teenage girl petty BS what's going on here.
1: Still the same division.
0: It's the Los Angeles Kings.
1: Yeah, I know.
0: Who have accomplished nothing.
1: They got Panarin. So
3: cool. Maybe they get Matthews.
1: Yes.
0: This offseason, they're going to get Austin Matthews?
1: They're going to get somebody. That's too big a market to be in the kind of shape that they're in. And to go out and get Panarin as if he's going to win a Stanley Cup for Anze Kopitar, who is a shell of the Hall of Famer he was most of his career, they've got to do something. So
0: they can do whatever they want. It doesn't change the fact that Brian Dumoulin and Cody Ceci and whoever the hell they have else on that blue line, that
1: Joel Edmondson,
0: that they've created out there. While Drew Doughty again is going to go through his swan song, "Everybody Loves Me" season in the National Hockey League. Like, come on.
1: I'm not suggesting that they're a serious threat. I'm just saying that something big will happen in the offseason in LA. Meantime,
8: flipped out all the way down.
1: Who's making that call? I thought it was you.
3: It did sound like John a bit.
1: Yeah, when I first heard it, I thought, is that why they're not going to Buffalo? Because John was in Chicago? 32 years. Happy for Mark Denis and everybody associated with it. Memorial Cup starts Friday. Chicago will play its first game Saturday. It's in Kelowna, beautiful Kelowna, British Columbia. And
9: she can't believe it. Ottawa so close to ending things here in Montreal. Here's a look. It's Flaherty scores! Maggie Flaherty, the overtime hero. And Montreal takes a 2-0 series lead.
1: And they go for the sweep and the Walter Cup Championship tonight in Ottawa. Thank you to the Montreal Pan Pizza Company. Home-baked Detroit pizzas prepared in the same factory as Magpie. Now available. Thank you, Montreal Pan Pizza. Coming right back with much more on Game 7.
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14: Couple of hot spots here this afternoon. The Metro westbound just after the Lacadie Circle through Stinson. Eastbound's busy through Sainte Croix. Picks up speed. A little slow down around the Saint-Laurent area to carry southbound just off the top down to Jean Talon. Northbound direction, things are moving well. Southbound 25 for the outbound La Fontaine. Volume from almost Sherbert. South Shore span's moving well here. Heading up to and from Laval. Westbound and no problems. Back from the U.S. 15. Look cool. That's going to cost about 20 minutes here back into Canada. From May 22 to 24, due to the Formula One Grand Prix, major slowdowns are expected on the Bonaventure Expressway and the Jacques Cartier Bridge. Take public transit. Marty Lamar, CJAD 800 Traffic Center.
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0: Big Orange, huh? What's the French translation of the Big Orange? It's not a trick question.
1: Le Gros Orange.
0: La Grande Orange. Rusty Stop. Big Orange. Close, but no cigar. You guys should be in Buffalo, not near the Big Orange. Game 7 tonight. Yeah. Do or die. Here we go. Did you get close to leaving for Buffalo, or was that just like it wasn't in the cards? Because the game ended
1: Saturday night,
0: long before it actually ended.
1: Yeah, that's true.
0: You had plenty of time to try to figure this out. And again, I would have done the heavy lifting but I was home alone and I've got three animals to take care of.
2: We can't go two of us. This is a three-man show.
1: No.
2: This is a three-man show.
0: No. I had Mitch Gallo sitting next to Gary Bettman one day in New York while I was in the studio.
2: Really?
0: Yeah. I don't know. It was clear. It seems clear to me that John just didn't want to go, which is fine.
3: That is 100% what
0: that
3: it was.
0: That was fine. I didn't want to go.
3: I reached out to my godmother about potentially stealing her home. I don't know if I've upset her or if she's unreachable wherever she is on vacation, but I have heard no response. So,
0: from your godmother?
3: From my godmother, who lives in Welland.
0: Oh, he's getting in touch with me. He probably needs money.
3: What? I'm like a leech?
0: Well, I don't know. I don't know the relationship.
3: I'm a leech upon the family.
0: Anyway, I told you guys the hotel's not an issue.
1: I also told John that.
0: Yeah.
1: That, you know, whatever.
0: Anyway,
1: it is what it is.
3: I didn't want to go.
0: You're gonna buzz yourself.
1: I did buzz myself.
0: Thank you very much. Game 7 tonight. Where are you guys watching? Are you gonna be any part of a watch party, or
1: I'll be
0: you're
1: here
0: on your own?
3: Well, I hope my parents aren't listening right now. I'm gonna surprise them and pop in, the Seinfeld pop in that no one likes, and I'm gonna freak them out and be like, "Hey, I'm here for game 7."
0: And you may need some of that secondhand smoke from Margie.
3: I think Margie's smoking for all of us, in fairness. But, yeah, if anything, my mom needs to chill out. My mom has, like, a level of... It went to another level when my brother became a goalie. As soon as the puck enters the blue line, it is pure panic stations. It could be 3 minutes into the, "Get it out! Get it out!" It's like screaming at the TV, and I'm like, you need to pace yourself here. Pace yourself going into the game. So I'm going to go there to try and assuage some of the concerns.
0: Just a few short hours ago in Buffalo, Marty St. Louis met members of the media. It lasted about 5 minutes. Here is most of the Q&A en anglais.
4: It's about finding a way. It's not about being perfect. It's about finding a way.
5: Did you spend a normal amount of time on Game 6 with the group, or did you try to avoid rehashing that?
4: I would say I spend the appropriate amount of time.
6: Marty, having already played in a Game 7 this playoff so far, how do you embrace the pressure and sort of illustrate that to your team?
4: I mean, I feel it's a high-class problem, you know, put yourself in that position, you know. It's great. Love it. Let's go.
7: What do you want your players to have learned or take away from the first Game 7 they played this year?
4: Excuse me?
7: What do you want your players to have learned or to have taken away from the Game 7 in the last
4: week? I would say, like I said, it's just sick, you know, it's about finding a way.
8: What's the right mentality as a player for Game 7? You played in a bunch of them.
4: The right mentality. You don't get a do-over, so you just leave it out there.
8: Marty, when we spoke before Game 5, you liked how your team was playing, so you said it was, you know, under those circumstances, harder to make changes when you come off a game like the last one. Does it necessitate changes, or are you contemplating something?
4: No. I mean, we'll see tonight. I got guys available. I got options. You know, you always, try to be calculating the decisions you make.
5: How'd you characterize how Dobish digested, I guess, what happened last game? I mean, I'm not pinning it on him or anything, but he got pulled for the first time. How do you think he handled it?
4: Repeat that.
5: How do you think he's digesting what happened in Game 6? Is it preparation for Game 7? Have you talked to him at all about it?
4: No. Did you?
5: No, obviously I didn't. You're on the plane with him.
4: I'm not worried about those.
0: There you have it. Most of Marty St. Louis. Short, okay. But to the point.
2: Oh, my gosh. It was very...
0: Says a lot, though. No do-overs.
2: I think of all the things, I don't know if the Canadians are going to win Game 7. What I am certain of is if you had a camera in the Habs or the Sabres room and you had to guess who won the pregame speech, something tells me the Habs head coach is going to win the pregame speech, whatever happens the rest of the way.
0: Well,
2: I feel like he was like, I'm saving all my words for what I'm going to say before the game gets underway. Like, the Canadians have spoken. They've spoken about how, like, this insane speech in, like, the second period of Game 3. Oh, my God, he got us all fired. This is Game 7 to go to the conference finals. I don't know what, you know, books Marte St. Louis has been reading, what movie he watched in the last 48 hours. You know, I don't know what he's going to do. I don't know what's going to happen, but I have a feeling it's going to be absolutely epic. And maybe the Canadians, after the fact, could... maybe have that recorded and ready to go for some social
0: media. Well, we know
2: content.
0: It's being recorded. Everything is being recorded and saved so they could scoop everybody with the rebuild.
2: Well, it's just the build now. All the rebuild people are there, but it's just the build. There's no more rebuild.
0: Is that the title of season three?
2: Yeah, it has to be. You can't be going the rebuild season three.
0: It's the rebuild, and then next year is the rebuild is over.
2: The rebuild is over. The Montreal Canadiens season. That would be too long.
0: But Lindy Ruff was asked today about if he's going to say anything specific before the game. He said, I've already said what I had to say.
2: It sounds like Lindy Ruff. He was actually really good. He was pretty funny after Game 6. It was, you know, he had this great one-liner where he said, trying to organize with the league if we could play here on Monday. We were all laughing.
0: Yeah, some of the Sabres media people are suggesting they come out to Coldplay tonight instead of Dire Straits.
2: No, I've seen some people being like, you know, there was all this talk about how dare these Sabres fans sell their tickets to some of the Canadiens fans in the lower bowl, and now going into Game 7, they're like, we hope there's not a damn Sabres fan in the building. Just let all the Habs freaks in there.
0: By the way, I did see, when did we do our outdoor show with McDonough and Ferraro? What game was that?
1: Five. Wednesday?
0: So it was Game 5. No, that game five was in Buffalo.
2: Yeah, it was Game 4.
0: It was Game 4. Yeah. And when I left, I saw three women wearing white Sabres jerseys. Mm. That's the first Buffalo jerseys I've seen in the city. I'm sure there's more, but on my way out, I had to go through the crowd on my way out and then down the steps to St. Antoine Street. All the way, and people are coming my way to go to the game, and just red jerseys. That was it. I've seen three Buffalo Sabres jerseys since the series started in Montreal. Probably family members, I would guess.
2: Well, I've seen a couple of them. I've seen a couple of them. I think there's a couple of Rob Lutz and
0: yes.
2: Mike from not Mike. James from Audio
0: James
2: Center.
0: Robinson.
2: But there's a couple
0: it
2: of them.
0: Out.
2: There's a couple of them around here.
9: The final seconds tick off on a remarkable Buffalo Sabres victory.
10: As a player, what would Martin St. Louis take from a game like that going into a Game 7?
4: I wish we played today.
0: That was Mike Zeisberger of NHL.com talking to Marty St. Louis yesterday. When you have that kind of clunker, you just want to flush it out of your system as fast as possible. Another window into the competitive fire that is Marty St. Louis. But having said all this, almost nonstop for 2 hours, I am not closer to trying to figure out what's going to happen tonight. And neither are you.
2: No, how could you? How could you? This has been more insane than the Tampa series. Because the Tampa series was always close. This is just like you have no idea who's going to blow the other one out of the water. Like it doesn't make any sense the way that this series has played out. It has felt like a first round series in the second round of the playoffs. Mm-hmm. It's not defensively tight. It's not like a masterclass one way or the other. It's wide open hockey at times.
3: Makes no sense. I have no idea. What I am, I'm pretty confident that Mike Matheson and Kanan Gooley are not going to have the worst games we've seen them play in quite a long time.
11: Oh, Carrier too. That pairing, as great as they were great.
3: Yeah, Matheson and
11: in
3: Carrier
11: Buffalo.
3: Were,
11: that was just. They both again took penalties. They couldn't stop Buffalo's power play. It was just a bad night.
3: The Gooley slip Gooley on fell the 5-on-3 was. I mean, the goal that made it 5-3 was a killer. Like, I can't imagine that's going to happen again.
11: So we talked about the bench prior to the game, and I was a little concerned looking at Gooley and Josh Anderson dipping his head down while the camera was on him. And then I saw Noah Dobson. He was all smiles during the anthem. It's like, wow, this is cool, man. You know, that's the image that I got watching all that. And then they took a 3-1 lead, so those feelings dissipated. But after the game, when the seconds ticked off and everybody's making their way to the Canadiens dressing room, lingering on the Canadiens bench was Nick Suzuki. And then the last one to get up was Lane Hutson, staring out at the ice, trying to put that hockey computer to work. He did everything he could, even in a one-sided loss. Lane Hutson was brilliant again for the Canadiens. He just didn't have enough company.
3: Well, he had the quote of the postgame. You know, he came out. It was first Matheson and Suzuki who comes out. Then who is the other one? Noah Dobson comes out. It looks like he had just done a little bit of a workout right at the end. And then Lane Hutson comes out totally in his street clothes. Well, street clothes, very nice suit, whatever it was, a little purple hue to it. And his quote was, "We don't want it easy. We like the challenge. They brought their best tonight, and we have to answer the bell." And it was said in a way that, you know, he's going to have the game of his life tonight.
1: Like I don't
3: doubt that at all. I don't. If there's one player, the best player for the Canadiens this entire playoffs has been Lane Hutson.
11: Mm-hmm.
3: It's been Lane Hutson and Jakub Dobish. Those have been the Canadiens' best players. I have no doubt that Lane Hutson is going to be likely the Canadiens' best player again tonight. That is a certainty in my mind. Everything else, who the hell knows?
11: Texting us at 11690. Well, boys, what can you say? I literally turned everything off Saturday night at 11 p.m., stunned and speechless. Weekend started off great Friday night. I finally made it to Magpie. A1 from the moment we walked in to the moment we left. I had the Stilsy. I loved the heat while my girlfriend had the Spanico pizza. Both were delicious. Then came Saturday night. Think about it. Would you rather an 8-3 blowout or a gut-wrenching 2-1 double overtime loss? Good point. Loss is a loss is a loss. How many times have we seen a team at the playoffs fill the net one night and have trouble scoring the next game?
3: Mm-hmm.
11: It happens. What was the score when the Canadiens won their cup, according to Nikita Kucherov, 5 years ago?
1: 1-0.
11: No. The game the Canadiens won at the Bell Center, the fourth game.
3: Josh Anderson, OT winner. Ooh, I forget what it was.
1: Wasn't 2-1?
11: I don't know. I don't think it was that low scoring.
1: Okay.
11: But
3: I know it was Josh Anderson sliding on his back.
11: Yes.
3: Scoring the OT winner.
11: And then Vasilevsky shut him out in game five. No. Anyway.
1: 3-2.
11: Yeah, okay. So 3 was a lot of goals to score on Vasilevsky in one game back in 2021 when he was at the height of his Hall of Fame career. Do you guys believe that history repeats in any way, shape, or form?
3: I don't know. You watching the world today?
11: Oh, I watched Nuremberg last night. That's what I watched. The remake.
3: It's a good movie.
11: Remake of Nuremberg.
3: I watched Marty, Life is Short, the Martin Short documentary on Netflix. It was outstanding. It was so good.
11: What'd you do last night? Did you eat?
1: I went to watch
11: Cleveland.
1: Yes.
11: We'll get to that. We'll get to that after 4.
1: Before that, I went to Pasta Casareccia.
11: Very nice.
1: Took the family all went. We went to go celebrate a whole bunch of birthdays in the month. It was a good time. It was a great time.
11: Hope people outside of NDG experience Porch Fest for the first time in NDG. If you made your way to NDG, it's a yearly event. We got the Verdun Porch Fest coming up. These are all local musicians literally playing on their front porches and steps and stoops. It's a great, great time. We'll get you the details on the upcoming Verdun Porch Fest. The reason I ask is that there are a couple of very significant moments in franchise history that happened 55 years ago today.
3: Oh, I know.
11: It was the Canadiens and the Blackhawks. Earlier in the series, Henri Richard was benched by rookie Anglophone coach Al McNeil, after the game, said it was, he was the worst coach he ever played for. And then in Game 7 in Chicago, they're down 2-0. Jim Pappin.
12: Comes loose to the side. Oh, you saw the man. And it was finally cleared. Here's Magnuson shooting. Oh, Pappin was grabbed by Bryant.
13: Well, I was really fortunate. I was caught out of the net, and the puck was shot around the crease, and I didn't know where it was. And all of a sudden, I was just getting back into the net when I saw the puck go to Keith Magnuson. And he shot it along the ice towards the lower stick-end quarter, and I just got it with my stick, and it went right out to Pappin. And I think he thought that sort of the whole side was open and that all he had to do was just sort of knock it in. He may have let up just slightly, and it was just sort of enough to for me to get my leg there, and it hit my pad and went off to the side.
11: Jacques Lemaire scored on a slap shot from center ice, got the Canadiens on the board, and Henri Richard ends up scoring the game-time goal to make it 2-2 and the winning goal to make it 3-2 and the Stanley Cup to the Montreal Canadiens.
14: Do you still think he's a bad guy?
15: He's a hell of a guy.
14: Did you say those things just in emotion?
15: There's no doubt about that. I didn't think a minute when I said that. I say a lot of things when I'm mad, and that's one of the things that I... say a lot of things when you're mad. I'm the type of guy that say those things, especially.
14: Well, maybe it really helped you peak for a
15: maybe
14: tremendous
15: it did.
14: Performance.
15: Maybe it did. But I felt relief after this victory, I'll tell you.
14: How about a handshake?
15: Yeah, well,
14: kiss.
15: Hey,
14: we already did. All right. Yeah, Henry came through like a real pro tonight. Really happy for him, and really happy. He made such a tremendous contribution to our club all the way through the year.
11: May 18th, 1971 in Chicago, Al McNeil and Henri Richard. After the Canadiens win, Jean Béliveau hoisted the Stanley Cup, his final act as the captain of the Montreal Canadiens. And 40 years ago tonight in Calgary, the Canadiens lost the Stanley Cup final opener in 86 to the Flames. Al MacInnis with a big night. Game 2 goes to overtime.
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17: Alors pour les Canadiens, donc c'est Green et non pas Robinson mais Lawler avec Lemieux, Pruden et McPhee contre Tonelli, Risebrough, McDonald, McCowan et McInnis. 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
11: That was Gilles Tremblay and the injured Mario Tremblay in the Radcan booth. And the Canadiens won the next three to win the Stanley Cup. 40 years ago tonight. Do you believe that history repeats? They can't win the cup tonight. Imagine that. The season ended on May 18th. In 71 it did. And just a few days later, in 86.
2: I saw that today, and I was like, someone's going to hang their hat on that. Someone's going to hang
1: their
2: hat on that.
1: I think a lot of people are going to hang their hat on that.
2: 55-year anniversary of 71, yeah.
11: I do think it's going into overtime. And somebody asked earlier, what do I have an obsession with Alex Tuch? No, Alex Tuch is a great winger who's done nothing in this series. Much like Tage Thompson and Rasmus Dahlin, and they had their moments in Game 6. You keep waiting for Tuch. It's a lot. It's kind of scary. While his value as a UFA decreases. Yeah.
1: He's pulling a Jalen Duren in the NHL right now.
11: He's a 30-goal scorer. He's one of the best penalty killers in the league. He's actually the only guy on the Sabres who's played a Game 7.
1: Luke Shen hasn't played a Game 7?
11: He's not playing.
1: Oh, I see what you mean.
11: Does any of this matter? What is the most unlikeliest outcome tonight?
1: A 1-0 game.
2: That's a good one, yeah. I was going to say a blowout.
11: Can you imagine
2: or
11: if the Canadians play as good as they did in that scoreless tie against Tampa and they lose 1-0?
2: Because no chance.
1: It bounces off.
2: No chance Zuko Pekka Luukkonen plays that well tonight. No chance.
11: He's had some of those games in the regular season.
2: Correct.
11: I don't know.
2: You're gonna wait. You're gonna wait until six for a prediction.
3: I have no prediction tonight. I have none. I'm out. I have none.
1: Yeah, I'm gonna wait till six.
19: We got a little taste of that last game, but now both teams are gonna need to be desperate. So, yeah, I'm really excited. Really happy we're able to give Sabres fans a game seven here.
11: That's Alex Tuck. Yeah, the Stilsy. Thumbs up from the Stilsy for one of our listeners.
3: Hell yeah.
11: Doesn't have to be the Stilsy.
3: I like that he said the Heat.
11: That's those pickled jalapenos on the Stilsy. John Still's legacy in Mile End. Have you found the place yet? Are you leaning towards the Point or what?
3: I am leaning very much into the direction of Point St. Charles.
11: That'll be good because somebody's leaving. I see a for sale sign outside of, I don't know if it's Connor's place or the one next door. It's right in between the two.
1: For sale.
11: Yeah.
3: But it's like, it's a 10-minute walk into Griffintown, Clark Cafe right around the corner. A couple little gems that I didn't know about.
11: I love it, John. It's my favorite place. I've moved around like a gypsy since I was a kid. And I hope I am where I am for as long as I am. 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
21: Not a bad drive at all, just a couple of hot spots, including out of Laval, 13 southbound Avoy, take the 15, that's moving well. 13's busy as you approach the Bisson Bridge, northbound problem-free, met westbound from the Rockland Shopping Center through Stinson, eastbound, just a little bit of volume after the Lacadie Circle out through Saint-Laurent. To carry north, that is southbound through Jean-Talon, southbound 25 for the outbound La Fontaine, that is busy almost from Sherbrooke. Lease a fully electric Chevrolet Bolt for $99 per week for 48 months, includes $7,000 in government rebates. 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
7: A Canadian citizen is accusing the U.S. Department of Homeland Security of...
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9: A Montreal man is among three people who were arrested in connection...
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29: 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Once again, we're...
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11: How's everybody feeling? 4:05, game night, game seven tonight in Buffalo. Michael Farber will join us after 4:30. Aaron Ward, who, by the way, predicted a 3-1 Canadians win in game six on Friday night. He did so off the air. And Pierre Maguire to wrap things up. And then Mitch Gallo and Luca, are you keeping Gallo company tonight?
1: Yes, I am.
11: Pre-game, how do you feel about watching a huge game like tonight while working?
1: I
11: would imagine your record is better than being at the Bell Center.
1: Oh, yeah, for sure. Well, I was in studio last game seven against Tampa. And so I guess, you know, for going off of that whole history point, I do feel good about tonight in that regard. But honestly, I prefer when there are road games in studio as opposed to when it's a home game and I'm in studio.
11: Sure, of course.
1: I was a little envious when it was, you know, when it was 3-1. I was like, damn it. Like, I want to be there. I want to see them close out the series in the Bell Center. And then I said, okay, I guess. You know what? If there was a night to not be there, I think that was it.
3: You know who was there?
1: Pete.
3: Peter Briones.
11: Oh, my God. His record's worse than yours.
3: The curse incarnate.
11: How does he show his face there? At this point,
3: I don't know.
1: We have like
3: not only that. The worst part is now he's bought. Not, like the, I have shamed him into buying a suit, so he looks good doing it. It's very, you know, it's not good. It's not the best. He should should have his credentials revoked for obvious reasons.
1: We have a combined record of. It's got to be like approaching like
3: of
1: 5-30
3: of
11: man 5-30. It's like
3: you should be designated for assignment, the two of you freaks.
1: I mean, if it's any consolation, none of us will be there tonight.
11: If the Canadians get past Buffalo tonight, the conference final begins Thursday in Carolina, so there will be a game seven in Carolina. If it goes all the way. Will you guys be on site with Aaron Ward for Game 7, Habs and Hurricanes, Raleigh?
1: It's if we will be on site. All three of us. Can't just.
11: I can't go.
3: What?
11: I can't.
1: To see Aaron Ward?
11: Well, I've seen Aaron Ward.
1: But have you seen him in North Carolina, though?
11: Yes.
1: Oh, okay.
11: Yes. He set up a whole vacation for us in Wrightsville Beach few years ago. And then he came and brought us back to, it's a two-hour ride from where we were staying to Raleigh. And we met for dinner, took him out for dinner.
3: My question is, why can't you go?
11: Mm.
3: That's the question.
11: We'll get into that a little later.
3: It feels more like a choice.
11: We'll get into
3: that.
11: It
3: feels like a choice not to.
11: We'll get into that in a little later. I want to hear from Knuckles very briefly. We are going to talk NBA and SGA winning an MVP and the Pistons win 60, but their season ends. All that coming up, but Knuckles on Spittin' Chiclets today?
3: Yeah, what do you want to hear from him first? He had a lot of good tidbits. He spoke about Martin St-Louis, Lane Hudson, and of course being able to bring the torch
11: into
3: the Bell Center.
11: Let's go to the torch. The torch has been passed. I know I spoke to Chris earlier that day, was sworn to secrecy. And I know what it meant to him. He was in tears when he was informed by the Canadians.
3: Well, I'm glad you didn't divulge it like some people did for Mario Lemieux for the Four Nations. I'm sure Pierre is not over that still. But yes, Knuckles spoke about just how honored he was to be able to be a part of that. Here he is on Spittin' Chiclets earlier today.
2: Larry Robinson, six-time Stanley Cup champion. He carried out the torch for Game 6, and you got the opportunity to do that. Army's question was, how nervous were you doing that? Like, was that one of the coolest moments of your life?
12: Yeah, there's no question. Listen, you know, before I did it, it was only Hall of Famers, right? It was Jean Beliveau, Evan Cournoyer, Rashad, Cabo, different guys had the opportunity to do that. When they called me, I was like, I was heading down to Massachusetts on Thursday because, and I'm not blowing my own horn here, but I was inducted to the Mass Hockey Hall of Fame, which was an honor in and of itself for me. But they called me and end up asking me, and I'm like, okay, so I had to change my plans. And, you know, it was emotional for me because, again, being a kid from Boston, coming up here, first English ambassador ever with the team, you know, another whole, you know, LaFleur bringing the torch out. LaFleur, an ambassador, Beliveau, all the greats, and getting that call was it was awesome. So coming out with the torch was really cool. Having that opportunity, the fan base was like, the fan base is just rabid up here. It's incredible.

0: who's doing it then.
1: Who's doing it?
0: The computer bots.
1: Oh, I see.
0: If they're just like, does not matter how to end sentence, content already available for human distribution.
1: All right, give us one more from Knuckles.
0: Yeah, Nux, let's go with what he had to say about how some of the players feel about, obviously, their head coach going into game number 7.
2: If they come out and put their game to them, they have a good opportunity. I think the resiliency part, this team grew together. They went through a lot of growing pains, there's no question. But this coach, Monty St. Louis, like, he's able to park stuff and put it behind. He holds his guys accountable, but he very rarely uses the stick. It's always the carrot. And I think these guys respond to it. You know, I've talked to a few guys, and they said some of the things they've heard him say in the locker room they never heard come out of another coach's mouth. And that, in their young careers, or, you know, even in minor hockey. So, yeah, I a lot of credit to him, the way he's able to deal with these kids. And, they've done a good job at bouncing back. I hope they can do it again tonight.
1: Curious to know what he has stored up his pocket, in his back pocket or up his sleeve or both for Game 7 tonight, Marty St. Louis. So that's Chris with the dudes on Spittin' Chiclets. A couple of other brief notes, then we're going to turn to the NBA and get back to hockey with Michael Farber. Canada beat Denmark at the World Hockey Championship, as expected, so they're 3-0. Your referees for Game 7 tonight, it doesn't get better. In my opinion, the two best referees in the NHL, Wes McCauley and Jean Hébert, are the officials for Game 7. There, if I was to, and again, I don't do this, but if I was to throw a number out for penalties, over, under, I would
0: combined?
1: Go... Yeah, I would go 3.
0: Oh, I was going to go 5. Or 4.5.
1: If it's that high, then I think the game will be one-sided. You're not going to get anything other than, look, we saw Valeno, he took a high hit. I don't know if that was a penalty or not. It was not an elbow. I don't think it was an elbow. Okay. I thought it was a forearm. But they're not calling that. They're not. This is Game 7. They are calling an obvious trip or interference.
0: Well, Lindy Ruff got his embellishment penalty that he wanted.
1: Getting in the way of it. Well, that was an embellishment. Hudson dove.
0: I only saw it on the replay. It was amazing.
1: So if you're taking away an obvious scoring chance, a guy gets tripped and the puck ends up on the other team's stick inside their own zone, then it's a penalty. Otherwise, it's... And again, the physical guys in this series for Buffalo, they're not dressed. No.
0: I couldn't get over that embellishment in French is geste exagéré. I heard it, and I was like, I've never heard that before. I had no idea that that's what it is. Why don't you go with plongeon? Just go with diving. Like, what's the difference? No, geste exagéré, that's what it was. Yeah, I think that like the Sabres have struggled with discipline the entire series. Even in the game where he gets 5 points, Rasmus Dahlin takes an idiot penalty some weird cross-check to Jakub Dobesh or whatever it was. Like, I expect the Sabres to continue to take dumb penalties, and the Canadians, maybe, hopefully, they got all their dumb penalties out in game number 6. But I expect that there's going to be at least 2 per team, if anything, for the fact that you got to even up those calls. Can't be one team has more calls than the other. That's the way it all goes down, especially in Game 7, because if the referees put their hands on the scales, they know that, you know, they have to do it one way or the other for each team, even the most experienced referees. So, yeah, I would say 5 combined penalties between the two.
1: That's high.
0: It's not a lot.
1: To me, that's high. But we shall see. Something else we know nothing about as we tee up Game 7 tonight right here on TSN 690. We'll get to the NBA and the NBA's MVP next.
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1: Stop, man. That's what you gotta do. You got to tell them just like that. You know what I'm saying? Because, yo, let me tell you a little something, man. These brothers running around.
2: What did this series bring out of your guys?
3: So many lessons. You know, obviously, the way we handled being down 2-0, great response, right? And then, you know, we win 3 in a row. And then I don't want to say we got lackadaisical, but I think we kind of let our foot off the gas in game 6. We kind of expected the game to be handed to us. And that's a learning lesson, right? And for a team that's been together for 2.5-3 months, we're going to go through those ups and downs. And the biggest thing is we didn't let it mess with us mentally. We knew what it was. And we got to be better in that regard, and we responded tonight. But I told the guys, this is fantastic. I'm excited, believe me. But, you know, got to be even more disciplined coming up on I don't know what day it is. So, in 2 days.
4: I didn't know what day it was yesterday either after what happened at the Bell Center on Saturday night. Donovan Mitchell, 26 points to lead Cleveland to the Eastern Conference Final against the Knicks. Their first Eastern Conference Final since 2018 and LeBron. Along with John Still, Lucas Scott, Mitch Melnyk until 6, Michael Farber coming up at about 4:35 or so. Tell the truth here, Luca. The Pistons go into Cleveland and win game 6.
5: Yeah.
4: And you're thinking they just won the series.
5: Yes, 100%. I thought they were for sure going back to Detroit, given how game 5 had went in Detroit, where you can argue was a controversial ending. They should have gotten 2 free throws with 0.5 seconds left in a tie game to win the game, and the refs didn't make the call. So given that, given how they performed in game 6, I thought for sure coming back into game 7, they would close out the series. And no one, including Cade, and I love Cade Cunningham, but no one showed up.
4: He was 0-for-7.
5: Oh yeah, 0-for-from 3-point range. He was, I believe, 5-of-16 from the field in total. I got an interesting stat, and it's a Wilt Chamberlain stat for Jalen Duren, but in this case, not for the right reasons. Jalen Duren, for an NBA All-Star, has the second largest points fall off between regular season and postseason in NBA history. The second largest. He went from 19.5 points per game in the regular season to 10 points per game in the playoffs. Wilt is the largest when he went from averaging 50 in the regular
4: season.
5: That's
4: the year he scored 100 points in the game.
5: Yes. He averaged 50 that year and averaged 35 in the playoffs. So it's.
4: And he also, there are no Bill Russells defending in the NBA today.
5: Exactly.
4: Chamberlain went up against Bill Russell so often in the postseason.
5: Absolutely. So, I mean, now they have to have, listen, you cannot give him the max. That's for sure. I don't care how good his regular season was. You absolutely cannot give him the max. And now they need to have serious conversations about who is on the market that they can acquire to bolster the team and to add another legitimate all-star, a guy that can be a co-star for Cade Cunningham, because, you know, I don't know if Jalen Duren's going to be that guy going forward. Maybe he needs to be the third best player on your team and not the second best.
4: Big picture for the Pistons, 60 wins. It's disappointing.
5: Yes.
4: But 2 years ago, they were nowhere.
5: They were terrible. They were on like a historic losing skid.
4: Meantime, tonight, tough while you're sitting here watching game 7. I mean, this should be, this is it, right? Yeah. This is the NBA title series. No disrespect. Do you think the Knicks have a shot at winning?
6: Really? I would love to see the Knicks win.
4: You would? Are you being facetious?
6: No, I'd love to see. I'd love to see what New York would be like with the championship. It'd be insane.
5: I've
4: been there, done that. I've seen it.
5: No. you were what, 14 years old maybe?
4: Yeah.
5: 1972, I think. Not in terms of history, in terms of, you know, all the titles that they've won, the players that have gone through the organization, but to me, the way their fans are, it's equivalent to the Canadiens fans just across, you know, in Montreal.
4: We're talking Knicks.
5: Yes.
4: Yeah.
5: Their fans are crazy. And I love to see it. But I do think if they play the Spurs, they'll beat the Spurs.
4: But if they play OKC, they won't. And the Spurs beat OKC 4 of 5 games this season.
5: They did.
4: And you've got You've got the reigning two-time MVP now. We'll get to Shea in just a minute. And of course, Wembanyama. The team's incredibly close. If you go over the last 10 games, OKC is 8-2. The Spurs are 7-3. They're both averaging 118 points over that span.
5: Yeah.
4: Is this a pick 'em?
5: I'm still going to take OKC. I just think the experience that they have.
4: Does it go 7, though? That's a pick 'em goes 7.
5: Yes. Yeah, I think it goes 7.
6: But so much agonizing.
5: It's going to, you know how I am.
4: the star quality in this series is phenomenal. It's fantastic.
5: Of course. But the key for OKC is going to be, how does Chet Holmgren match up against Wemby? Because Chet got, quite frankly, embarrassed in quite a few of the games that they played this regular season. So if he can neutralize in some capacity Wemby offensively, and then on the defensive aspect, have him on more so on the perimeter because Chet can shoot the ball, and keep Wemby out the paint, then I think that can be a humongous, you know, shift in the balance of who has advantage.
4: 8 o'clock tonight, Western Conference Finals, Spurs and OKC. I can't believe you're cheering for a James Dolan team.
6: Yes, that's why I'm cheering for them. That's why, because I love James Dolan.
4: Well, that's his team.
6: No, it's, you know what it is? It's because I think that the cross section of Knicks, Jets, Mets fandom has to be some of the most painful in all of sports, because it's an embarrassment.
4: Not as painful as Buffalo.
6: Not as painful as Buffalo, but it's embarrassing. Like, over the last 25 years, it has been just so embarrassing to be a fan of any of those teams at any given moment. It'd be pretty great. Plus, I kind of just want to see that side talk video of what would happen if the Knicks won the title. It'd be just people in New York like just going insane.
4: Of course.
2: Well, since we've got some MVPs here, it feels like it is only right for you all to announce this year's winner. Steve Nash, can you do us the honors?
7: I would love to. Should we have a drum roll? Okay. This year's winner of the NBA MVP is Shai Gilgeous-Alexander.
2: Yeah,
8: full circle moment. Really crazy. I said a couple weeks or 2 weeks ago that he was the first person to really like tell me I was going to NBA other than my family. It's crazy how life works. You put your head down, you go after something, and you do it with the right intentions. Never know. But he saw it early, and I just believed ever since.
4: SGA on getting the honor from Mr. Basketball Canada himself, Steve Nash. So he's the fifth guard.
5: Mm-hmm.
4: I mean, your name is now with the greats.
5: Absolutely.
4: There's no turning back here.
5: Magic, Michael, Steve Nash, and Steph Curry are the only other guards to win back-to-back MVPs.
8: It's special. All those guys have shaped the game of basketball. All those guys have changed the game and how it's played and how it's approached. And I said this before, like, to be in just that circle, to be in that conversation, something that I don't take lightly. I'm super grateful for it. It's bigger than just me. So many guys before and so many guys that will be after that will push this game forward, and I'm just grateful to be in the position.
4: And another historic aspect of this is the franchise that he plays for is OKC. How many have they had back-to-back?
5: None. He's the first.
4: How many have they had win MVP?
5: Four. No, sorry, three different players, but four MVPs in total. Kevin Durant and Russell Westbrook.
4: You got it. And not, he had no idea those questions were coming, and he didn't look it up.
6: Look, you thought that the SGA hate was bad this year? It's about to get to another level next season when you're the back-to-back MVP and all this. He gets fouled all the time. He's flopping all the time. There's a conspiracy with him and the referees. Now that he's the back-to-back MVP, what's that line from The Dark Knight? You're the hero only as long as you take to become the villain. I think, SGA is going to have a total switch next season, as much as there were already people who were bitching and moaning about how often he gets to the foul line and all that stuff. Next year, if he's having another unreal season, which he probably will, it's going to get to some real hatred from some basketball purists.
5: I can't remember what show it was, but it was a sports show. I literally cannot remember.
6: Were people yelling into the microphone? Because then I know what sports show it was.
5: But I don't,
6: and I know who it was.
5: I don't know, but there have been conversations about if Oklahoma City Thunder win, a change, like Adam Silver needing to change things.
4: Oh, stop it.
5: But 100% I agree with you. It's ridiculous. But just to go to John's point about the hate that SGA and Oklahoma City are getting this year, it's craziness.
4: No. Well, because first of all, I don't like the word hate. But if you are going to direct hate at somebody, be more like Jaylen Brown.
9: Yes. So this motherfucker retire, you know, because he's the face of clickbait media at the point. And maybe with his retirement, we could spark a movement to get the rest of these motherfuckers out of here, or to also have some type of forget journalistic integrity, actual integrity, in order to hold themselves accountable to the shit takes they put out with no basis. No bias, no information, just narrative, just for the sake of just pushing a weak narrative, just purely out of that. I'll give it up. I'll pass streaming. I'll sign some streamers or some shit. I'll you know what I mean? It ain't a big deal. Y'all ain't never heard from me before this. Think about it.
4: That is part of the rant of Jaylen Brown on Stephen A. Smith.
6: Here.
4: Is he running for president? Has he entered the ring officially? Yes or no?
6: This guy just, like, you know, wherever Aaron Rodgers just emerged from his newest ayahuasca treatment, we got to send Stephen A. there. Like, okay, so it's one of the things that drives me nuts. There's always some people who are able to tiptoe through the raindrops when it comes to this, but why would anyone care about Stephen A. versus LeBron? Stephen A. like going onto the court to like confront LeBron. Stephen A. and Jaylen Brown. Like, I know that there were some times where, you know, to play up the fights and stuff like that, it was Muhammad Ali and Howard Cosell, you know, having some barbs between
4: Joe Frazier,
6: another. But no one was there to watch Howard Cosell versus Muhammad Ali. Why does Stephen A. Smith think he's a part of this? He's not. As much as he believes that he was like some high school basketball god and that, you know, evidence would say to the contrary that that was a thing. Why? Why is this a thing? It's so annoying. It drives me nuts. It's the bane of what we try to do here, and I think what most people try to do sports-wise, especially if you haven't played. If you played and you want to do this and Charles Barkley wants to, you know, have some jabs between him and Jaylen Brown or him and Jason Tatum or him and whoever it is, look, I get it. You were in the Thunderdome, man. I get it. Stephen A. Smith, formerly the Philadelphia Inquirer, now is somehow a part of every rivalry with actual athletes. It's insane. What is this?
4: What I couldn't get. That's why you never hear his voice on this show when I host it. I respect what he's done, where he's come from, but it's just not my thing. But I saw a clip of Skip Bayless and Stephen A. Smith on the same show at the same time now.
5: Yeah, they ran it back, I think, two Fridays. Not this Friday that just passed.
4: Is there a demand for this?
6: Of course.
5: For nostalgia purposes, yeah, probably.
6: People just love to see people scream and yell at each other. It's the easiest thing you could do. We would, our ratings are already very good, but we would have even better ratings if we came in here and Mitch and I just yelled at each other, or all three of us were just screaming at each other on any given subject. But it's an insane thing. It's like being in like a meth house or something like that. Like you need to chill, man. You just have to have some facts. Just put some facts out there. And the fact that they're still talking, you know, how long ago were the Lakers eliminated?
5: Last week.
6: So Skip Bayless and Stephen A. get together and, you know, you're in the middle of it.
4: Okay, that's enough. Enough. Stop
6: it. We're talking about LeBron.
4: We got to get to Michael Farber.
6: Unbelievable.
4: Coming right up. And we have no control over political ads that are aired. All right, that's our PSA. We have no control over the ads that are aired.
6: Is there a Stephen A. Smith for president?
4: Somebody's complaining about some ad that they heard.
6: Oh, my God.
4: Coming right back with Farber.
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12: Outbound TCAN, earlier accident around Halprin. A little slowdown in that area. If you're heading off to the airport, outbound Côte d'Olias, we do have an accident here just before the Dorval Circle. It's bumper-to-bumper traffic on the approach. Northbound 15, earlier accident. Henry Bourassa, busy from Côte Vertu. Met westbound, decent. A little slowdown through Stinson. Eastbound's busy after the Rockland Shopping Center. Southbound 25, things are backing up through Sherbrooke. From A22 to 24, due to the Formula One Grand Prix, major slowdowns are expected on the Bonaventure Expressway and the Jacques Cartier Bridge. Take public transit. Marty Lamar, CJAD 800 Traffic Center.
4: Man, I can't believe John Still just said, I hope the Canadians lose so we can go to Yan's Deli this week. Wow. So you don't have to figure out which night we can pick because we are overdue. They're starting to ask questions if we even exist. Well, I'm there all the time. They don't know. I was going to add that they know you, but they don't know that they don't know Luca, and they certainly know me, but I haven't been back since we arranged to talk about Yan's Deli, which is, you know, this city has a very long historic tradition of great delicatessens, but Yan's Deli is, be honest now, this is next level. 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I know they got big cheeseburger special to go with drinks and sides and while the playoffs are on. 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They first opened a few months back. They're on Ferrier, right off the Carry. It's a short block north of the Orange Julep. Just make a left on Ferrier. 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
6: Turf and Turf.
4: 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And when you do head out, make sure you reserve ahead of time.
6: Do you think they'll tell me where they get the chairs? Because, like, this new place that I'm likely going to move into in the Point St. Charles, like, there's only enough room for, like, a very small kind of dinner table, but it would have to be high. They got those lovely booth chairs that they got there. Again, it is like the most comfortable chair I've ever been in a restaurant.
4: But very important.
6: Yeah, I know.
4: How many times have you slipped into a chair and the table is sideways and they got to put a matchbox under
6: it? I'm sitting in it right now.
4: And the chair is also uneven. We're coming right back with Michael Farber.
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1: Welcome back. This is New Music, Willie Nelson and Waylon's Kid, Shooter Jennings, on Melnick in the Afternoon on TSN 690, brought to you by Billy Bob Productions every Monday at this time. And a shout out to Jamie Roskies, who once upon a time played one of our tribute shows as the Von Roskies, celebrated 60 in a big way last night, along with John Still and Lucas Scott. Mitch Melnick with you until 6. Game 7, Michael Farber, it is your job, should you accept this mission, to break through to our listeners and make them feel more confident than they are right now as we speak.
2: Well, I want to start with a shout-out of my own to Chris at the Glen, a big Melnick in the Afternoon fan. More confident? This is a very good road team. It has been good in the dots, with one exception. It has high-end skill. It has a goalie who hasn't lost back-to-back. So, yeah, and it's game 7. What more do you really want? Do you want to beat Carolina and just sweep, sweep? No, you want drama. and this is it. And game 7s in whatever sport are exciting. What are your favorite game 7s, Mitch?
1: Well, we just played. It's the 55th anniversary of Béliveau's last game as captain. Henri Richard, Ken Dryden as a rookie, 1971 in Chicago, on this very date, May the 18th, 1971. That's it.
2: Wow.
1: Nothing comes close to me. There are other great moments, including 79 against the Bruins, but to me, that's my all-time favorite Game 7. Do you guys have
2: one? Well, the two greatest I saw, one was in the World Series. Jack Morris, 1-0, 91.
1: Twins and Braves,
2: and that was remarkable.
1: Well, I wasn't thinking baseball. I was just going hockey because I'll throw in the 75 World Series.
2: Yeah.
1: Last year's World Series, Michael.
2: Yeah, but, you know, Toronto lost, so I felt good about that. ones that I attended in hockey – covered. I think the best one was Devils Rangers in 94.
1: Hold on.
3: Moved into the corner. McLean back for it. Lifts it clear. Knocked down by Buchaboom. We are 4-10 into the second overtime. Long shot off the blocker of Brodeur. Petisov, who went off a leg, stays in the Devil's zone. Matteau goes for the puck. Matteau around the net. Matteau puts it. Score! Score! The Rangers win! The Rangers win! They're going to the finals! The Rangers win!
1: All right, take it away, Michael.
2: Yeah, and as Dick Irvin points out, the Rangers have won one Stanley Cup in 86 years, and why don't people dump on them instead of dumping on the Leafs? Toronto has 13 Stanley Cups. Yeah, that was terrific. New Jersey tied it up very late in regulation, and then Matteau on the wraparound. And I know we're veering off topic here, but Brodeur, especially early in his career, had problems with pucks in his feet.
1: Correct.
2: And there you go. But the 79 game here was so important. Because that was the end of an era. I mean, it really was the imprimatur for a dynasty. Four in a row, you know, three in a row was great. Four in a row was magical. And the Canadians were on fumes, and they pulled it out. And the whole drama of it. And because hockey changed pretty much right after that Stanley Cup final, we had the four WHA teams coming in. Gretzky entered the league, the game became much faster. Into the 80s, I mean, the Canadians were a fast team. Now you had a lot of fast teams. You had more guys who could shoot the puck well. There were always guys who could do that, but now there were more. The game was becoming more skilled. And this was really the end of an era. You know, this was how Woodstock ended the 60s. This is how hockey ended in the 70s, and we entered something new. So that was very important. And so you always look at game sevens, even in sports that you may not be interested in, because you don't have to invest anything more than that one day or one evening. And so it attracts a lot of people. And that's why I'm hoping, for hockey's sake, that this is not a game like we saw in five, or not a game like we saw in six, but one that keeps us engaged. And that's what I'm looking forward to tonight.
4: Much easier to watch when you have no involvement emotionally whatsoever. I prefer watching those games. It's just that there are a lot of fans, and you get it, Michael. Maybe you feel to a degree the same way, in spite of what you just outlined, that this lasting image until the puck drops tonight is a horror show in Game 6.
2: Yeah, yeah. And if there were one thing that worries me, and I know Martin Saint-Louis says he's not worried, is we had a do-we-pull-Dobish moment in Game 5. Okay, we don't pull Dobish. And the Canadians roar back and win handily. And we do pull Dobish in Game 6. Now, early in the season, we were joking about the Summer McIntosh Award for swimming in the crease. We were seeing that Dobish a little bit, and he makes some spectacular saves. And you wish he had to make fewer spectacular saves. And because if he were positionally there, as he was in the Tampa Bay series, I mean, he was spot on, and a little bit of that has gone away. Now, I don't think this is a man who's lost his magic. I mean, this is not Cinderella and the pumpkin at midnight. This is not that situation. But from my couch in these old eyes, it looks like he has reverted a little bit to a goalie who is oversliding and reacting a little bit more than he has to. And if they can get him back, and they have at various times, to that solid positional and incredibly gifted athletic goalie, it should be great, because I think he's a better goalie than Luukkonen and has a great chance to reaffirm that this evening.
4: Well put. I think we all have the same. We've all seen the same thing. And keep in mind, I mean, he's never been on this kind of run, 14 consecutive starts. He was due to hit a wall. And hopefully that's all it was, a momentary blip. We'll find out by maybe before, maybe. Like, do you think they've scored five of the six games? They scored the first goal five times. So on the one hand, you say this is Game 7. If the Sabres score again early, considering Dobish, what he didn't do in Game 6, it's like, well, that's trouble. But that hasn't been the case.
2: No, and they've played their way back in. This was something we saw a lot earlier in the year, and we've talked about it. And that was with Montembeau. I mean, it was like, all right, we're going to give you a goal, and then we'll see. And the Canadians have roared back in these cases, but you don't want to be chasing a game at all. And you don't want to see that one go up on the Buffalo side early on. And I don't know why that is, you know, what the coaches have to do about it, what the players have to do about it.
4: You got
2: to
4: stop starting the number one line.
2: Well, that you can do. You know, that's fair. I don't know if there was an emotional response to all the hoopla that you get at the Bell Center at this time of year, whether that somehow overwhelms players. I doubt it. You play for the Montreal Canadiens. This is part of the deal. This is something you embrace, or you should embrace. But again, Montreal's been a really good road team. How do you guys look at a Game 7? Do you view this as a micro moment or a macro moment?
4: I'm a big picture guy.
2: Okay.
4: So, again, and you got one market that even Montrealers acknowledge how tough it's been for Buffalo sports fans going way back.
2: Right.
4: I think I don't know in terms of actual pressure, because the Canadians had the series sewn up with a 3-1 lead, it appeared, and they blew it. So that's tough to live with. But on the other hand, I think there's more pressure on Buffalo to finally do something to for their fans can rejoice. Here in Montreal, it'll be tough, but you could see what's right around the corner. They're going to get better at this point. What do you think, John?
5: I based on what happened last series, I can't help but take a micro view, because you could be the better team and it doesn't matter. You could be the better team. You could have all the better chances, and Alex Newhook banks one in off the back of one of the best goaltenders we've seen in the last 20 years, and you're out of the playoffs. So I can only take a micro view.
2: Well, if you look at it from a micro view, and I think that's very fair, John, because we are assuming that with this core of players, and you see them out on the power play, and you say, wow, this is going to lead to something. You know, there's no guarantees, absolutely no guarantees. As much as you presume this rebuild, if it's even that now, and I'm not sure it is, they need another piece here or there. It's something. I mean, last year, Toronto has 2 of 3 against Florida, 2 at home in Toronto and Florida. They get blown out in Game 5, win in Florida, and then lose, blown out in Game 7. And now they've disappeared. Yes, Toronto is at a different phase, but you said, gee, this was a pretty good team, and I believe if Toronto had won that, they would have won the Stanley Cup. Absolutely, in my mind. So things can fall apart quickly.
4: Oh, come on. Absolutely. The Leafs were winning the Cup. Oh, my.
2: The Leafs were, if they had gotten past Florida, and I'm convinced that team was going to win the Stanley Cup, much to your chagrin.
4: They didn't.
2: No, they didn't. So we can presume things, like my idiotic view that last year Toronto getting by Florida was going to win the Cup. And we can presume this Canadiens team is going to continue to march forward and climb the mountain, and there will be a Stanley Cup or more in the not-too-distant future. But here's an opportunity. Here's an opportunity, and that's the micro of it. The macro is, isn't it great that this team has given Montreal so many thrills this year? It has produced a 50-goal score, a 100-point score. There's a flat-out wizard on the back end. It's after years of soporific hockey. This is fun, and it's brought the city together, and people are going crazy. And if you don't win, well, maybe this will happen. So I can see both sides of this. But from back to John's point, you don't want an opportunity to slip away, because you don't know when for sure it's going to come back. A trip to the conference final would be mighty nice.
4: Thank you, as always, Michael Farber. Enjoy tonight.
2: I always do. It's all the other people I'm worried about.
4: Including me.
6: Now Cashman, along the boards with Miller. Mondeau, a pass that goes to an open wing. It's gobbled up and cleared in by Smith. And the Bruins are making changes while the play goes on. So are the Canadiens. Here's Big Robinson, the pass, ahead of goal, in over the line for Napier, and it was called on the offside. Napier didn't hear that whistle, neither did many of the people who were in this building. Let's see.
7: Well, they were calling the Bruins for too many men on the ice. The Bruins got caught in a line change the wrong way, and they're going to be penalized at this time, a very significant penalty.
6: Well, this is a terribly inopportune time for the Boston Bruins to pick up a penalty of that nature.
4: Danny Gallivan and Lou Nanny in the booth. Dick Irvin was waiting downstairs to go to the victorious Boston dressing room. Coming right back with Aaron Ward.
8: You know she's the champion and she can do this.
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12: Outbound TCAN, earlier accident around Halprin. A little slow down in that area. If you're heading off to the airport, outbound Côte d'Alias, we do have an accident here just before the Dorval Circle. It's bumper-to-bumper traffic on the approach. Northbound 15, earlier accident, Henry Bourassa, busy from Côte Vertu. Met westbound, decent. A little slow down through Stinson. Eastbound's busy after the Rockland Shopping Center. Southbound 25, things are backing up through Sherbrooke. From A22 to 24, due to the Formula One Grand Prix, major slowdowns are expected on the Bonaventure Expressway and the Jacques Cartier Bridge. Take public transit. Marty Lamar, CJAD 800 Traffic Center.
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22: Goodbye. 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Forget about who the most valuable player is in the World Series. How this man has responded to pressure. 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How can you blame him? 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
1: Howard Cosell, ABC, 1977. Reggie Jackson just hit his third homer in three at-bats, three pitches from three different pitchers from the Dodgers. That's when he became Mr. October, leading the Yankees to a World Series win. One of my favorite athletes.
4: 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Reginald Martinez Jackson is 80 today.
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0: The Lincoln Cop is back. O-Dog, Ryan Reeves, Brian Hayes, Ernie Clement. New cup, new teams, same chirps, bigger stakes. 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
34: 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The Habs conversation starts here.
35: Expert analysis from someone who's been there.
36: They have kind of calmed things for themselves. In light of the fact you're playing in the road, Montreal has assumed a really good road identity of not letting the referees influence anything, not let the fan base influence anything.
35: It's Aaron Ward.
4: Yeah. So when we finished up with AAA Friday close to 5:30, people were up in arms. Aaron didn't give a prediction. He didn't give a prediction. So I reached out to him, and he said 3-1 final for the Canadiens.
37: The final seconds tick off on a remarkable Buffalo Sabres victory.
4: So if he, if the game had ended at the 10-minute mark of the first period, Aaron would have nailed the prediction again. Welcome back.
36: Yep.
4: How are you?
36: Thanks. I'm sorry to be non-influential in my prediction.
4: Yeah, I'd like to know who predicted that outcome in Game 6. There is a market and media people and former players who are very confused 2 hours away from puck drop. I have zero feel. I can't even fake it about what might happen tonight. Do you have, neither can John, neither can Luca. Do you?
36: I don't actually. So this morning at 5:20 in the morning, I've been working out in the mornings with my buddy Ed, who's a Sabres fan. So he's like, all right, give me a preview. And I literally looked at him like, I have no idea. I can predict the stock market better than I can predict this game, and I have nothing. I know knowledge of the stock market. I don't even know where to go with this. So, I mean, you got to look at things that are concretely available to you to draw conclusions from. 5-7 on the road in the playoffs. Okay, there's a positive. Nothing from Game 6 needs to be transported to Game 7. So it's not like they're focusing on, okay, we played well defensively, so we gotta you know, assimilate that into our performance. There's nothing. There's nothing that you have to remember from Game 6 that will help you in Game 7. So from Montreal's approach to this game, you should feel as though you're going to find your comfort and your confidence in the fact that the goaltending has been predominantly stellar. It was horrific in Game 6. And I got to imagine the way Montreal has trended in the positive direction, they bounce back after losses. So that is something that leads me to believe that they have at least the capability of competing in this game. But do I have confidence in anything? No. Honestly, you got to think it's the same way Buffalo came into Game 6, right? They got pumped 6-3, and they're like, all right, what did we do that we could build off of? Nothing. And so all that Lindy Ruff said to them in Game 6 going into Montreal was, make a mistake, don't be apprehensive.

0: the neutral zone, Slafkovský giving the puck in the defensive zone, and then doing the drive-by, taking tickets at the circus entrance as the offensive chance goes right by him. He was trying to recover for something he couldn't stop, and that was kind of the way that the game went, even though they got the 3-1 lead. So Montreal, lean on the fact that you've been highly successful on the road, and just put yourself in that mental space.
1: Is there any danger in the ease in which Buffalo got to their game, what Lindy Ruff did, keep them away from the media, not have a morning skate, stress JFG, just F and go. They were so loose. He moved Thompson away from the middle of the ice, and he got a four-point night out of him. They got a five-point night from their captain at the back end. Their goaltending was still shaky. They overcame that. Is there any danger in that the Sabres, before the puck drops tonight, feel that they found their game in time?
0: I don't think you can. Okay, so has momentum been held here? No. I mean, you go into Game 7, no one seems to have a decided advantage. I would say if Game 6 was dominated because, holy cow, did Buffalo ever show up and Montreal had no answer, Montreal forgot that the puck dropped at 8 o'clock. That's simple. And the sell job for Montreal is we've been here before. They're playing a Game 7. Buffalo has to come home and haven't been exactly overly successful. They've lost 2 out of 3 at home. I do agree that Lindy Ruff already is going with the same approach as Game 6 for Game 7, not getting guys in front of media, not getting guys distracted by what it is or the moment, just go out and play the game. And I got to imagine Marty St. Louis is doing the same thing. Now, in Montreal's favor, keenly in their favor, is now they're on equal ground, that they're all playing Game 7. Montreal was not ready for the element of distress and the way in which Buffalo played their game, knowing that their backs were against the wall. And good teams, when I talk about good teams, I talk about the juggernauts, the ones that have had all that experience, that are prepared for it, have gone through it and felt it before, understand how to put good teams like Buffalo away. Montreal's not at that stage yet. They don't have that repertoire of experience to know that Game 6 is going to be the hardest game, even though it's at home. So now the good news for Montreal is, okay, you've got nothing left. Now, there was a quote I saw a second ago from Gouley about, you know, win or die or go home. It was in French. You know, everybody has to show up. Everybody does, because it's Game 7. You're forced into this place. So I do expect a much better, more attentive game from Montreal Canadiens.
1: For the record, the Sabres are in a hotel today. They'll be leaving from a hotel to go to the game. But they won't take the ice to cold play, as suggested by some Buffalo media types. And the NHL mandated both coaches, as usual, but also two players from each team to speak today. Alex Tuch, who is the only member of the Sabres to play in a Game 7, and Bo Byram. And Alex Newhook, and as you mentioned, Gouley spoke for the Habs. John.
2: Aaron, one of the few details that we got from Lindy Ruff after that game was he waxed lyrical about how well his team was able to cycle the puck both high and low in the Canadiens' defensive zone. That seemed to be the thing that gave them a lot of confidence, Buffalo, the later that game went on in game number 6. What did you see, and how did the Canadiens correct that going into game 7?
0: I don't think it was one thing. Like, you can talk about tactics, you can talk about systems. I feel like there was a lack of gut check for the Montreal Canadiens. So Lindy Ruff can talk about what went well for Buffalo. Buffalo did play very well. And it's unimaginable that Alex Tuch, with eight goals scored, got zero points. Like, that guy is snake bitten. So Buffalo played incredibly well from their perspective, and they had the right approach. But I'm going to say this, like, it's nothing that for Montreal, it's nothing that Buffalo did in that game that they have to worry about. This is all self. This is all evaluate who you are in that game 6, what you didn't bring to the table, what you need to do to bring yourself to that table and force people to match that on your bench. If you're one of the guys that plays with a physical element to your game, draw them in. But Montreal has to pay special attention to the fact that their starts have not been particularly good in the playoffs. They find themselves more than once, more than twice, I think probably four times, down a goal within the first

0: 2 minutes, and they have to be as aggressive on the front end as Buffalo is going to present their game from the get go.
1: I think, you know, especially in Game 7, those defensive habits and those defensive details are crucial. I think we learned that in our previous Game 7 there, you know, being able to, hold on and get a win in those situations. You need to have those defensive details. So that's a huge emphasis on any do-or-die game. But one we got to be good at tonight.
2: That's Alex Newhook. It's uncanny what you said. 5 of the 6 games, Buffalo has scored the first goal. All 6 games have featured goals relatively early, including Newhook in Buffalo in Game 2. He scored 90 seconds in. It's so bizarre this series to try to gauge what's going to happen tonight. It's just when you think you figured out where it's headed, the complete opposite happens. Luca.
0: Yeah, you would think that everybody's confidence level in Buffalo after Game 5 was in the tank, and they come out and go down 3-1, and still they have a belief in what they're doing. So it's an unpredictable series, which makes for a highly entertaining series. Not for Montreal Canadiens fans who would like it over in 4 games, but yeah.
3: Aaron, would you consider bringing in Brendan Gallagher into Game 7? I know he hasn't played all series long, but just to have that, you know, additional veteran leadership and a guy who's been in this kind of situation before.
0: Wait, say it again. Do I think that
3: you would you bring in Brendan Gallagher?
0: No, like I said, this isn't a failure of one guy that leads me to believe that Montreal Canadiens, you know, need to change one piece. Like, this was an epic, just massive letdown. Like, okay, I'll draw the parallel. Game 6, we lost 4-0 to Edmonton. When we walked out of that game, we were coming home to Carolina, and momentum was clearly in Edmonton's favor because they had won an OT in Game 5. They pumped us in Edmonton. It's no longer tactical. Like, this is the beauty of our game, is you get away from the X's and O's, and it's intestinal fortitude. It's like, what do you want to bring to the table? What are you made of? What's your moral fiber? Like, what do you want your story to be in Game 7? So I don't believe messing with the lineup is it. I think it is just guys realizing that it's okay to not have your best game, but how you follow that up really essentially matters. So here's your opportunity in Game 7. Gallagher, I don't think, is the inspirational element or emotional factor that's going to elevate this team. This team showing up is what matters, not bringing in someone just for the sake of making a fix.
2: Earlier today, Knuckles with the Spittin' Chiclets gang on specifically Marty St. Louis.
4: If they come out and put their game to him, they have a good opportunity. I think the resiliency part, this team grew together. They went through a lot of growing pains, there's no question. But this coach, Monty St. Louis, like, he's able to park stuff and put it behind. He holds his guys accountable, but he very rarely uses the stick. It's always the carrot. And I think these guys respond to it. You know, I've talked to a few guys, and they said some of the things they've heard him say in the locker room they never heard come out of another coach's mouth in their young careers, or, you know, even in minor hockey. So, yeah, I a lot of credit to him, the way he's able to deal with these kids. And, they've done a good job at bouncing back. I hope they can do it again tonight.
2: Okay, is there – Lindy Ruff was asked if he had any special message to his players prior to the game. He said, no, I already told them what I had to say. You just kind of doubled down on that. There's nothing tactical left. But what about Marty St. Louis for this young team? Has he got a pregame speech in him, or has that also been done?
0: No, I got to believe that you've got to leave that to your locker room at this point. I agree with what Knuckles said. Is, you know, you see some of the presentations, video presentations coming from the locker room, when, you know, he's got that line, you know, it's meant to be from Wolf of Wall Street, but he says we're not going home, or it should have been we're not leaving. But guys get it. Like, to see a coach show emotion for the same purpose that you've just been out there sacrificing for, that resonates with players. Guys having or experiencing understanding over the course of regular season, when they're going through slumps or they're going through whatever they're dealing with, even if it's off ice, having been a former player himself and having empathy and understanding goes a long way, which pays dividends when you come down to the stressful moments, because you as a player, when that when it's tough, either need something or don't need something in this moment. And Marty St. Louis should right now understand what guys he needs to come in and say something to individually or just leave alone. But collectively at this stage, if you have a good team, your locker room is going to take care of it. After game six in Edmonton, it was on Rod Brind'Amour to take this team by the bootstraps after we just got pumped 4-0 and serve up his best speech ever. And the coaching staff never had to step into that locker room before we stepped on the plane. And after that, not a word was said. Like, we landed in Carolina. We didn't acknowledge it was even game seven. We just showed up for the rink to play because Roddy had already said it, because the locker room handled it, and that's the way this should happen. So whether it's Anderson, whether it's Gallagher who's not in it, that would be the most viable and valuable role that Gallagher could play right now, was settling his locker room down and being that element of influence. Whether it be Deneau, I'm trying to think of the other guys that, you know, but maybe Matheson. I don't know how much Dobson is of influence, but those are the voices now that you want to hear. And even those guys, same way I just described a coach understanding his players, you got to understand your teammates. I didn't want anybody to talk to me in game seven. I went about my day. I was already nervous enough. I was sick enough. No one had to motivate me. I was already there. Some guys you have to pull out of a desperate level of anxiety to get them to ground themselves, and those are the guys that the older veterans need to address and maybe soothe.
5: Aaron, I, no one has any idea what's going to happen tonight, but if, you know, I'll ask you the same question that we asked our listeners earlier today. If you had to pick a hero for tonight for the Canadians, and you can't pick a goaltender because of obviously Dobish, what he was able to do in Game 7 against the Lightning, who do you think has to have a monster performance this evening for the Canadians to move on?
0: Lane Hutson. I feel like how you get a team to lose their confidence or from playing in their front foot is being unmanageable. And I feel like Hutson has to be that guy. And you can also say, like, okay, the offensive push from the back end for the Montreal Canadiens has to be of heavy influence. But I feel like if Lane Hutson has a similar game to the all-world game he had been playing or has played in a few of these ones, then that is what is of great influence.
2: Good choice. I do want to go back to the team you're referencing, Aaron, of course, part of the 06 Carolina Hurricanes Stanley Cup champs. But you were one of several players on that team well into their 30s. This is a completely different team in that both teams are. Very young, two of the youngest teams in the NHL. Alex Tuch is the only guy on the Sabres who's played in a Game 7. The Canadiens have come out of a Tampa series where they were outplayed for the most part in a Game 7, but they have that experience. So on the balance scale, is it just dead even here?
0: No, again, that's part of why I walked out of Game 6 saying, okay, well, I still think everything is fine, because Montreal realizes, based on past experience, recent experience, what it is to play in a Game 7, and they can get perspective on it. For Buffalo, you're reaching for perspective. You don't know. You're not having had that level of anxiety where people are, like, you know, talking to you about this could be it, this could be all over with, and whatever you're thinking about the what ifs and what could happen. So for me, I think there is a slight advantage for Montreal having had this experience. Plus, Montreal's Game 7 was on the road, so they should feel comfortable with the overall situation. I just feel like the only thing that we can't account for is, does Buffalo kind of take the euphoria of the building and run with it, having, you know, felt as good about their game in Game 6 and coming home and having that extra jam in their game? How does that happen? But again, it comes down to, how's your discipline? In Game 7, the slightest margin is what can kill you or can win it for you, and that's making right decisions and not costing your team.
5: Aaron, from a macro level, and look, no one's thinking this way because of, you know, there's anxiety all over this city right now going into this game, but if the Canadians were to win tonight and emerge from the Atlantic Division, like, what do you think that could mean for the years ahead, where this looks like it's going to be either the best or one of the best divisions in all of hockey, and the Canadians very early in their return to contention kind of come out as the top dogs in the Atlantic, albeit in a non-Panthers year.
0: What can it mean for Montreal as a team? Are we talking the city? Are we talking the...
5: No, the team. Yeah.
0: I think it's just a confidence booster. Is sometimes you reach peaks that you don't expect you reach, and then all of a sudden you assume that identity. And sometimes Montreal doesn't always look like they play with a chip on their shoulder with confidence or arrogance or cockiness that sometimes it takes to win. And I think that's what they're experiencing now. You see the excitement and the euphoria of the players post-game, in-game, over scoring goals and understanding the situation they're in and the moment that they're being successful in. So for this team, I think it is not just serving notice, but an opportunity to take it a full step up in terms of league respect and expectations, right? You also set your own expectations. You can win success. You can be successful in the playoffs and go back and decide that that was just an anomaly and go back to who you are. Or you can adopt that, which his team seems to have the character, as your identity in your locker room, and that you're ascending as a group. And in a year where we start talking about this division and the conference overall, I mean, you got a Toronto team that's rebooting. You've got some questions out there as to how some teams, especially some of their veterans, are going to bring some of them back. And Montreal is sitting here with, you know, a few questions to answer, but a core group that you know, is clearly on the same voyage together. And it couldn't be better timed.
2: Prediction time.
0: Oh, crap. first number that came into my mind was 4-2. So I'm just going to go with 4-2 Montreal. I don't know. That was literally a flash in my head when you said,
2: "All right,
0: prediction time."
2: I know.
0: You caught me off guard with that.
2: Always go with your gut. Always go with the gut.
5: Caught 4-2. Him off guard. We do this every day.
2: He was deep into his... his analysis cap.
5: Okay.
2: He got real deep down there.
0: That's very true.
5: I got you.
2: All right, try to enjoy the game tonight. We'll talk about it tomorrow after 5. Thanks so much.
0: All right, thanks, guys.
6: What's the right mentality as a player for Game 7? You played in a bunch of them.
7: 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You don't get a do-over, so you just leave it out there.
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11: Pretty nice drive here this afternoon to carry southbound just through Jean Talon. The inbound TCAN, a bit of volume for the left lane to carry southbound, Met westbound through Stinson, eastbound Saint-Laurent. South Shore spans all moving well, aside from the 25 southbound for the outbound Lafontaine, and things are backing up through Dissouligny. And if you are coming back from the U.S., Phillipsburg, that's going to cost about 20 minutes here, 45 minutes for LaCole. 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Marty Lamar, CJAD 800 Traffic Center.
2: Pierre McGuire in just a few minutes. Pierre is still in Sweden on Melnick in the afternoon on TSN 690. I do want to remind you, and yes, of course, they have television sets all over the place. Imagine the restaurants that didn't have TVs ready. Filenos, a wonderful Greek spot in Montreal, the original on Park Avenue, and now that it's warmed up again, bright sunshine, close to 20 degrees again. Spring has officially arrived. They got one of the coolest terraces in the city up on Park Avenue at 4806. The biggest of the three Filenos locations is in Laval. All kinds of private parties there. I had the opportunity to meet Spiros and John and the gang at the one in Point Claire on Saint Jean. It's BYOB. They got a private room for parties and events. But man, the platters coming out of the kitchen, everything fresh. Put together when you order it. It was the zucchini chips and the calamari and the grilled peppers and the spreads and the fresh warm pita. And then came the meat platter. What's your favorite part of the meat platter? They may have invented this, the Greek, traditional Greek meat platter. I kid you not. When we have more time, we will go deeper into it and have the boys in studio with us one afternoon. But They also have the seafood platter, but I think it all started with the meat platter. The lamb chops, some of the best in the city. You've got the grilled pork shoulder. People think it's steak. It looks like steak. It tastes amazing. It's the same cut. It's the same part of the animal that results in capicola at the deli, the sliced capicola, same part of the animal. You got the homemade sausages. You got the juicy chicken. You got, you got so much stuff. It's a platter. Have your pick. You share all of these meals. What's your favorite?
5: For me, it's got to be the chicken. I love the chicken because it's always extremely juicy. It's got the oregano on it, the fresh oregano, as well as just that right amount of lemon juice, a little tzatziki.
2: Oh, yeah.
5: Hell yeah.
2: Everything is so fresh. 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And don't forget, they've got lunch specials Wednesday through the weekend at the newest location in Pointe Claire and plenty of free parking. 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
7: 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Classic smoked meat, legendary hot dogs, and new favorites like Lester's shaved steak, ready in 5 minutes. So yeah, after all these years, Lester's is still my number one.
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2: Pierre McGuire standing by. And then at 6 o'clock, it'll be Mitch Gallo and Lucas Scott for an hour ahead of face-off time. Whew. In about 85 minutes or so with Victor Finley and J.P. O'Connor.
5: I feel like I'm developing an ulcer.
2: It's possible.
5: Like, genuinely. It's not good right now.
2: Well, you ought to give Lorne Rubin a call. He'll make you feel a lot better. 514-905-0885. Lorne is very easy to talk to. It's we're into the new season, right? It's the tax off season. And who better to set you up? He has gone to work making other people's hard-earned money grow the old-fashioned way, slow and steady. 514-905-0885. Well, Pierre, can you settle the city down for us?
31: Yeah, I do. I think I can. We felt the same way in the first round.
0: when obviously Tampa forced the game seven and the Canadians found a way, even though it wasn't one of those Rembrandt type game sevens, they still found a way. That was the worst game they played this playoff season in game six in the second round against Buffalo on Saturday night. There's a lot of reasons why. Undisciplined, poor neutral zone play. They made it too easy by taking bad penalties. Almost 10 minutes of easy minutes for Tage Thompson and Rasmus Dahlin. That's too easy. So there's a lot of things they can fix. It's not really difficult to fix the things they have to fix. So I'm optimistic. The one concern I have, and it's the only one, Jakub Dobis looks mentally and physically tired. At least he did in game six. He didn't react very well to a lot of the shots. I didn't like the two Quinn goals on the power play. I thought he's really slow reacting. The first one's a routine save, even though it's a good shot by Quinn. That's a routine save with no traffic. And the second one, he never reacted to it, and that's from a terrible angle.
2: Yeah, I think, again, I think we talked about this after they came back and won the game when it looked like he might be pulled, game five, is that almost every goalie at some point when they get on a run is going to hit a wall. And I talked about the Binnington, the last rookie to lead a team to a cup. He played like 20 straight games, and then he got driven from the net, and then he came back and made 38 saves in the final against Boston and won three of his last four. Cam Ward was replaced twice, rookie goalie, on his Stanley Cup run. This happens. The question is it possible two rounds into the playoffs that he is fatigued to the point of no return? Or will the break, the extra day, help him tonight once we see the puck drop?
0: I think the emotion and the extra day will help him. But he also needs to have help from his teammates. They didn't play wise. I think you know it, I know it, and everybody in that dressing room knows it. They have to stop taking silly penalties. They have to play smart in the neutral zone. They don't want to turn it into a drag race in the first 30 seconds of the game and give up a goal to a defenseman because people are turning pucks over and not making smart plays. The first line needs to be better. They know they can be better, and they will be better. At some point, they have to be better.
2: How shocked?
0: If they're not, then they'll be They'll be golfing tomorrow if they're not. That's it.
2: How shocked were you to see, even though they took a 3-1 lead, to see the number one line start that game, considering their issues?
0: Oh, I said it right away. I texted Jimmy Murphy. I said, what are they doing? Why would you do that? But, I mean, look, the one thing I'll say about this coach, and I know everybody's has been going after him, he's figured out this team. Like, he's got his finger on the pulse of this team. Perhaps he just made a bad call. In that situation, we all make bad calls. I mean, nobody's perfect. And I think that was a bad call. We'll see what happens tonight. But I'd like to think players, especially elite players that have bad games, they know how to play guilty. And I think there are a lot of guys that know they have to play guilty tonight in Buffalo.
2: Pierre Lane Hudson and Ivan Demidov look good. And that's it.
0: Yes, I think sir.
2: So that's too many passengers for an elimination game. On the other hand, you know what you're saying, game six against Tampa, they played maybe their best all-round game of the season and happened to lose it. Last night is so disconcerting.
0: Vasilevsky was crazy good in that game. That's the best game he played in a while, but yes, you're right.
2: So Saturday night is you could say, that's the worst game they've played all season, not just the playoffs, considering the circumstance. So
0: fair
2: I think
0: point.
2: You
0: fair
2: know it's
0: point.
2: A that is a little disconcerting going into the game tonight. But every time you feel that you've grabbed momentum or you get a feel for what's going to happen next, the complete opposite happens. So anybody's guess is as good as ours here at this point. So John, you give it a go.
0: I agree.
5: We spent the last 3.5 hours being like, we have no idea. We have no idea how this is going to be decided. But, Pierre, I'll ask you the same question I asked Aaron, is that the Canadians were just, you know, the cycle was driving them nuts in their own zone. Buffalo were just skating circles around them in the second and the third periods. I guess you could say the first as well. How do they combat that? How do they kill those plays quicker tonight where, you know, it felt like Buffalo were able to wear them out in game number six?
0: They got too cool for school after they got up 3-1. They thought it was going to be easy, and they let their foot off the pedal, even though it can be argued that Buffalo was better than them. And then the goalie change happened, and then Buffalo got awake, and Canadians really didn't get awake, and that was a problem. So they just lost the emotional edge that you have to be hard in somebody's face, always playing, you know, with intensity. I think they'll get, they know it's life or death tonight. I mean, so you choose as a group how you want to play. I think they're going to choose to play hard. That's just my own personal belief in this team. I could be wrong, but I believe that they will play hard tonight. And I picked the Canes to go to the Stanley Cup final. I still believe they really can get to the Stanley Cup final, but they have to win tonight, obviously. And if they don't, then they'll be golfing tomorrow.
1: Pierre, I remember last week, you know, you emphasized the importance in the closeout game between Anaheim and Vegas on who scored first. Given how this series has played out so far between the Canadiens and Sabres, do you think it's vital, depending on who scores first, similarly the way you thought it was in the closeout for Anaheim and Vegas?
0: No, I don't. I just thought, having watched that series, I really thought it was important for Anaheim on home ice to score first, or they would lose the crowd, and they did. You could see the quick strike after Marner scored. It was three straight. It was two, and it was three. And then, you know, just they had it. They couldn't reel the game in. I think if you, even though you might not score first, I still think you'll be in it, especially the Canadiens, because they've experienced some pretty tough times, and they found a way to bounce back. But if you go down by two and you're Montreal, then I think you're in trouble. If you go down by one, I don't think you're in trouble. But if you go down by two in Buffalo with that crowd tonight, I think that's a big issue. So you got to keep it close, and you got to make sure you try to get the first goal.
2: Pierre, I hate to ask this, but you know, it's everybody's thinking about it, especially what you mentioned about Dobish in the last game. Is like, where is the leash? If it's a worst case scenario start, at what point and what kind of, I mean, can he even look down the bench at Jacob Fowler and say, it's up to you, kid, game seven on the road, elimination, our season's on the line, stop pucks?
0: I'd be really surprised if they did that. I really would be. I think this is Jakub Dobish's game to play and to finish.
2: Right.
0: And, you know, it doesn't mean that that's the way it's going to be for the rest of his career, but for tonight, this is the biggest game he will have played in his career. The last biggest game he played was game seven against Tampa. And he stood tall, and he was a wall. He was really good. And he got them the win in that game. And I don't see why he can't grow his brand after that and just be as good as he would in that game seven and this into game seven, which is going to happen tonight. So I'm optimistic, but it starts right from the start for the team. It's not just him. You can't have what happened in the first shift of that game in game six. You just can't play like that. That's lunacy.
2: Pierre, would you like to see Suzuki and Demidov on the ice at various points, 5-on-5?
0: I would in this game in particular. One of the things that I thought Marty did really well in the Tampa series, I don't know how much you guys have talked about it, when he started changing up some of the combinations, it forced guys to pay attention and listen on the bench. When you start to do that, and I found when Scotty would do it, I never worked with the forwards with our group. I only worked with the defense. But I could tell when he would be doing that, there was more chatter on the bench. Guys were helping one another out. They were more engaged in the game. And I think in this situation, when Marty did it in Tampa, it really helped. And if he does it tonight, I think it's only a benefit. I really do. And I think that having Demidov and Suzuki together from time to time is not such a bad thing.
5: The only problem, though, Pierre, is that I'm sure, you know, you saw the same thing as we did. Juraj Slafkovský had such a bad game six. You have to wonder if it's something to do with his health, especially the way he kind of, on that first shift, went slamming into the boards, kind of shoulder first. And so I guess, you know, what are the benefits of having Demidov and Suzuki are obvious, but do you think a diminished Slafkovský on the second line can still kind of provide some results for the Canadiens?
0: Well, I'm not saying to do it the whole game, but I don't think so. Slafkovský's really been right since he got punched in the face by Brandon Engel. I was really mad that night about it, and I'm still mad about it now. For whatever reason, I just don't think he's been right ever since then. But I do think at some point when you're in a game seven, that, you know, and it's whether your season gets extended or not, as a coach, you got to push buttons. Lindy Ruff's had to push buttons in this series, and he's done it. He's done it really well. I think Marty, at certain points, especially after game one, he had to push buttons, and he did in game two. And boy, Montreal was really good in game two, and they were really good in game three. I mean, There's one outlier in this whole thing that I don't know how much you guys have talked about. We've had six games. In five of the six games, the team that won the faceoff battle won the game. The only outlier was game one, where Montreal won the faceoff game handily, and they lost the game. The Canadiens need to be so much better in faceoffs than they were in game six. So much better. That's the only outlier in this whole series is game one. But I would just say that that's going to dictate a lot tonight. There's a lot of pressure on Jake, a lot of pressure on Phil Deneau, a lot of pressure on Nick Suzuki. Those guys, Joe Valeno, those guys got to win faceoffs. They got to win faceoffs.
2: Well, Lindy Ruff moved Thompson away from the middle because he was among the Buffalo centers having issues, and it freed him up. And that's the concern that I have, is Thompson showed up. Dahlin, you mentioned they had almost 10 points between them. Quinn hadn't scored. He's up. He scored two. The only guy that hasn't emerged is Alex Tuck. The only Saber who actually has Game 7 experience. And that's, you know, he's long overdue for something special to happen. And on the Slafkovský front, Pierre, it's such a key, right? When the Canadiens are on, is their forechecking game. And I know he's picked up some points, but you don't see him finishing any checks behind the Buffalo net.
0: No. No, see, I agree with you. Again, it goes back to, I was so mad that night watching that. I'm like, you got to be kidding me. And I'm not mad at the kid. I'm mad at the referees. I'm mad at the linesmen. They kept talking about, we're going to start throwing guys out if they prolong situations after the whistle. That was prolonged for almost 2 minutes. I'm telling you, that really ticked me off. That's not going to be able to affect the game tonight. They're going to have to play through all this stuff. Two good referees tonight. I know Wes is doing the game with Jean-Hubert. Those are two good referees. The first thing you want to check when you go into a game seven, those are two good officials. They will both let those guys sort it out. I'm talking about the teams. And I think the only penalties you'll see tonight will be post-whistle scrums, and they'll warn the guys right away. Denying somebody a scoring opportunity. I don't think you'll see any nonsense calls in the neutral zone, which is some of the stuff we're seeing right now.
2: Too important tonight. Those are two of my favorite refs in the NHL. Okay, Luca.
0: So we agree. Yep, we agree.
1: Pierre, is there someone in particular on Montreal that you think needs to set the tone tonight?
0: Yeah, Demidov. I think he's trending up. If he does some of the stuff we think he can do, all of us think he can do, then I'm really excited for him and the team's opportunities. I called him the X-Factor player. I think on Buffalo, if that little Zach Benson keeps running around the way he is and producing points, that's going to be a problem for Montreal. I think it was John talking about the cycle game. He's one of the igniters of the cycle game for Buffalo. If he starts getting some room and gets the crowd going and amped up, that's a problem. I would stabilize his behind pretty quick if I were coaching in the game, I can tell you that.
2: Okay, one other note, and then we'll let you go, and we'll all get set to watch the game. I think I said 7 earlier. It's 7:30. I'm so used to 7. It's a 7:30 start tonight in Buffalo. Report out of Edmonton that the Oilers might be talking to Craig Berube. Does that make sense to you?
0: It does. He's an Alberta native. You know, he's somebody that I think has – I don't think, I know. He's got serious street cred from having won the Cup in 2019. He's respected. I get what they did in Toronto with him. Like the new guys come in, they want to get a clean slate. It's a lot like what Montreal did, by the way. I talked about that today in Toronto, a show in Toronto. Just Montreal was smart. They cleared the decks. They brought in Marty. They brought in Kent. They brought in Jeff. They all sang from the same songbook, and you can see how well they transitioned the program out of being really in trouble to being really, really good because everybody understood the messaging that had to happen. I think if you have kind of holdovers from the last regime coming into this regime, it's a problem in Toronto. So they basically cleared the decks. Brandon Pridham's not there anymore, an assistant GM. Derek Clancy's not there anymore, a guy that was charged with pro player personnel. So they're clearing the decks to try to bring in their own people. I actually think it's a smart – I hate to see people get let go, but that's just the reality of the business. So I'm not surprised. But I think Berube have a chance in Edmonton. Their first choice is clearly Cassidy. So we'll see how that plays out. I think I told you last week or after the firing that David Carr would be a legitimate candidate in Toronto. I'm not surprised we start reading his name now. I think if they offer him enough money and stability, I wouldn't be surprised to see him take the job there.
2: After the loss Saturday, Marty St. Louis said the team had trouble going through, moving through all the chaos that went down. Chaotic is a good way to describe the first 10 minutes of almost every game. Pierre, what do you want to see in the first 10 minutes specifically from the Canadians?
0: I want to see face-off domination. I want to see guys at stat. And John made a great point about the cycle. I want to see the cycle eliminated quickly. So the way you eliminate the cycle is you stick and pin. You identify, you stick, you pin, and you transition the puck out of your own zone. So I want to see that. I want to see a hard, heavy forecheck established. You don't have to devastate people. I want to see them get aggressive on the forecheck without giving up odd man rushes. And I want to see them dominate the neutral zone. It's not complicated. It's face-off play, it's stick and pin and eliminate the cycle, it's aggressive forecheck, and it's under control in the neutral zone when you're playing defense.
2: Thank you, as always. Enjoy, and hopefully we'll talk about the next round, the Eastern Conference Final, tomorrow at 5:35.
0: I sure hope so, Mitchell. Thank you so much. Have a great night, everybody. Enjoy the game.

0: Jonas, the king and the queen.
1: All right, you guys on doing 90 minutes, or are you going to take a...
2: We're doing 90.
1: You're doing 90 minutes. 90. Good call. Even on the holiday. Hope you all enjoyed your Victoria Day, and you're all sweating a little bit. John's developing an ulcer.
3: Yeah, don't listen to me. Because I know it's going to be anxiety fest at my parents' place where I'm going to end up going and watch the game. But what I would say to Montreal Canadiens fans is that the Canadiens have earned your confidence. So try and stay positive going into game number 7 because this group has given you a chance to believe multiple times this season.
2: I'm leaning towards the Canadiens. I don't think that all that stick luck with Slafkovsky's stick preventing icings... was all for naught.
1: All right, listen. Should they not win tonight, I think this team has earned your respect and support, and you should go out and welcome them back from the airport tonight, win or lose.
4: Marty, having already played in a Game 7 this playoff so far, how do you embrace the pressure and sort of illustrate that to your team?
5: I mean, I feel it's a high-class problem. You know, put yourself in that position. You know, it's great. Love it. Let's go.
1: All right, what do you got coming up over 90 minutes other than more angst?
2: Well, definitely going to hear from Marty, hear from some of the players pregame. Talk to JP, talk to Vic. A lot to get to.
1: Thank you for listening. Just take a deep breath, everybody. We'll be back tomorrow, 2 o'clock. 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
3: Now, drive here this afternoon. We had an earlier accident on the Met westbound through PNF. Still a real heavy go on the approach. Once you pass that out to the Edicary Circle, things are moving well. Avoid the inbound, outbound LaFontaine. It's bumper-to-bumper traffic in both directions. Inbound, we do have an accident through Ile Charon. Things are back in through the 132. Southbound 25, we are looking at delays from Sherbrooke. Elsewhere, Edicary North, that is southbound. A bit of volume through Jean Talon. Laval, west down and moving well. Back from the U.S., 15 for Phillipsburg. The call is going to cost you over an hour. From May 22 to 24, due to the Formula One Grand Prix. Major slowdowns are expected on the Bonaventure Expressway and Jacques Cartier Bridge. Take public transit. Marty Lamar, CJAD 800 Traffic Center.
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Ladies and gentlemen, from the banks of the mighty St. Lawrence, from a cathedral where ghosts wear numbers and banners whisper of glory, I give you a franchise not nearly built, but forged in fire, in frost, in history itself. 24 times they have stood atop the hockey world. 24 times they have carved their names into immortality. And though the years may pass, the hunger never fades. They are speed and steel. They are artistry and arrogance. They are the roar that shakes the Bell Center to its foundation. And now a new chapter rises, led by a captain who does not bend, who does not break, by young warriors skating with the weight of a legend on their backs, by a city that demands greatness and settles for nothing less. Do you hear it? The rumble in the distance, that is not thunder, that is Montreal. So brace yourselves, because the puck drops. History is not remembered, but it is rewritten. It is game day.

Played back to the near side, Slavkovsky. A weak play goes right to Benson. Here's Samuelson. Far side, Darlene moved to the inside. Little backhand, and he scores! And the Buffalo Sabres strike first again. The second time they've done so in the first minute in this series. In his 17th career playoff game, as the Habs win the Ozone faceoff, they score! Jack Eye from the line! And just like game.

0: Ivan Dominov! Power play bomb! And it's 2-1 Montreal!
1: Held up along the boards by Matheson. It's taken away by Evans, and he's got Anderson with him. Here goes Evans. Far side, moves in. Shot. Oh!

0: Shorthanded goal for Jake Evans. 9:46 to go in the first, and the Habs storm back with three unanswered.
1: Spins it around. Norris out in front, they score. Jason Zucker on the doorstep for Buffalo, and it is a power play goal to make it 3-2. Byron, long shot, that took a tip in front, and they score! Puck was loose at the side, and Buffalo find a way to tap it home. It's Benson again, who's been a menace in this series, and game six is tied at three.
2: Gets
1: it off in the corner, Darlene. Back up high, Quinn, one-timer scores! And Jack Quinn has his first in the Stanley Cup playoffs to give Buffalo a 4-3 lead with 9:06 to go in the second period. To center, and then Valeno took a bit of a shot from Bowen Byram. Center ice here, Zucker gets past Gouley, moves it, passes over, and they score! Konstantelis has made it 5-3. For Buffalo. Back up the far side, Thompson over to Quinn. Minute 18 to go in the kill for Montreal. Quinn, far side shot, and he scores! And Jack Quinn fires another home on the power play. That's a bullet from the far side, and it's 6-3 Sabres. Habs get back to it. We're gonna sit on this puck. And game six ends with a whimper tonight. The Montreal Canadiens started it with a roar. Three unanswered, including a shorthanded goal to storm ahead 3-1. But the Sabres with seven straight back the other way after pulling the netminder in the first have won game six. And we will have a game seven in Buffalo on Monday.

All right, we made it. It's the Podium and the Intro free game show here on TSN 690. Mitch Gallo and Lucas Scott taking you right to puck drop just after 7:30 tonight. You know what's at stake. The chance to punch their ticket to the Eastern Conference Final. Waiting for either Buffalo or Montreal is the Carolina Hurricanes. The Canadiens and Sabres play in Game 7 of the second round tonight. Coming up on the pregame show, we'll be chatting with Sean Campbell. Victor Finley and J.P. O'Connor, our play-by-play team here on Montreal Canadiens Hockey. We will get you a reaction from the Canadiens' morning media availabilities and the coach's comments with Martin St. Louis and bold predictions. But it's the Canadiens and Sabres set to face off in Game 7 of the second round tonight at KeyBank Center. And here's what you need to know. Well, keys to the games, Montreal has to shake off Game 6 and maybe lean on a little bit of that experience. Martin St. Louis, he likes to say that his team has been good at bouncing forward, be it individually or collectively, in addition to having success on the road. 5 wins and 7 games from home so far this postseason. So they've been good away from home. The Canadiens have also experienced Game 7, and they have that situation.

0: to draw on, as they were able to dispatch the Tampa Bay Lightning in seven games just over 2 weeks ago. Not to mention a 16-9 record in the deciding contest all time. Not that that stat matters too much for this squad, but I'll take solace in the fact that they won Game 7 in the last round in Tampa Bay. Now, I think the Canadiens are going to need to have better starts to periods, that's for sure. Game 6, Montreal gave up early goals in the first two periods and were outshot 25-18 after 40 minutes. Arbor Jacki did tie the game shortly after Buffalo went up 1-0 in the opening frame. And then it was Zach Benson with a goal a minute into the middle frame. And that became the second of seven unanswered goals scored by Buffalo. The Canadiens will need to set the tone early and make Buffalo play catch-up instead of the other way around. Players to watch for, how about Ivan Demidov? He extended his point streak to four games with a goal in Game 6, and that was goals in back-to-back games for Demidov after never scoring a playoff goal. The 20-year-old Calder Trophy nominee has been good against Buffalo. He's picked up 6 points in six games so far. Meanwhile, Buffalo captain Rasmus Dahlin had himself a night with 5 points in Game 6 against the Canadiens. The Norris Trophy nominee has picked up 9 points, 2 goals, and 7 assists. Here are the numbers with how the teams match up with their postseason play. Goals for per game, Montreal at 3.08, Buffalo at 3. Goals against per game, Buffalo at 3, Montreal at 2.33. Power play, Montreal at 22.92%, Buffalo at 14.29%. Penalty kill, both teams at 78%. Goals, leading the Canadiens is Alex Newhook with 6. For Buffalo, Byram, Benson, Thompson, and Tuck all have 4. Should be noted, all 4 of Alex Tuck's goals came in round 1 against Boston. Assists, Lane Hudson has 10. Both Thompson and Doan have 7 points. Suzuki and Hudson tied at 12 for Montreal's lead with Thompson at 11. Plus-minus differential, Alex Texier is at plus 8. Josh Doan at plus 5. Hits, Arbor Jacki with 41. Matias Samuelson at 43. Average ice time per game, Lane Hudson leading the Canadiens at 25 minutes and 42 seconds. Rasmus Dahlin at 23:30. Can't do it alone here on the DePoti Mignon-Schmo pregame show here on TSN 690. I welcome in my co-host on the broadcast tonight, Lucas Scott. What's going on, pal?
1: Nothing much, Mitch Gallo. How are you?
0: I'm good. Keeping one eye here on the Montreal Victoire and the Ottawa Charge in Game 3 of the final in the PWHL. Puck drop just a couple minutes ago. Still 0-0 as we wait for a goal in that one. And we'll see, Luca, how many Montreal teams are celebrating at the end of the night.
1: Well, obviously, being in this city, in this market, Mitch, let's hope for both.
0: How are you feeling as we approach Game 7? I think, like myself, you felt pretty good about the Canadiens' odds in Game 6, and I don't think that went the way anybody here in this market expected. Mm-hmm. How do you feel about the Canadiens' ability, as Martin St. Louis likes to say, their ability to bounce forward?
1: I think, as the days gone on, I've felt a bit better. I went from kind of just being in the ether in terms of, you know, I don't know what the hell is going to happen, to I'm still feeling good about the Canadiens' chances tonight.
0: Feeling good.
1: Yeah.
0: You know, for me, there's two things I'm really curious about that I think play into Montreal's favor. The first one is Montreal's poise. I feel like Buffalo has been much more emotional when calls haven't gone their way, when the score has gotten out of hand, when there's been kind of like a turning point or a momentum shift. Mm-hmm. I feel like Buffalo has not responded well in those situations, whereas I feel Montreal is, even though they are the youngest team in the playoffs, we know that, it's come up so many times, I feel like there's more maturity in their game at this point than Buffalo. So that's one thing in Game 7. I want the team that has a little bit more poise.
1: Yeah.
0: And the other thing, Luca, is just it's Buffalo's style of play. Mm-hmm. In a Game 7 situation, I feel good about Montreal. I feel Buffalo's a little bit too reckless. And Lindy Ruff spoke about this after they won Game 6. He said, you know, if the risk is an aggressive play, he wants them to go for the aggressive play, even if it might leave them open. And for me, I like the Canadians to kind of counterpunch. If Buffalo gets super aggressive on the forecheck and they start trying to run around to create offensive plays, I feel the Canadians are great in transition. I like Matheson, Dobson, and Hudson to really transport the puck quickly and get plays going the other way. And I think if we see the Buffalo Sabres try to play the same style that they play 82 games in the season and that they really played effectively in Game 6, I like Montreal's ability to counterpunch.
2: Yeah, I think that's a fair point, and I think, Mitch, part of that is we've seen Montreal win a Game 7 doing just that. In that they beat Tampa, getting only 9 shots on net, and the 2 goals that they scored were just absolutely wonky goals,
0: right?
2: Especially given the circumstances. So, you know, I don't think they're going to get that dominated to that degree by Buffalo the way
0: if they do, that's a losing recipe.
2: Absolutely. So I don't foresee that happening, but you know, we haven't seen Buffalo in a Game 7. You know, these are a lot of young guys on this team that are going to be just experiencing this for the first time, and it's a totally different ball game. So I guess in one sense, it's, you know, how do Buffalo respond to a Game 7, right? Given that they've never been there before.
0: And I just like Montreal's ability to kind of rewrite the story, right, which they've done time and time again here in these playoffs. Because I feel like for you, where do you think we'll look back on from the series if Montreal loses?
2: Oof.
0: For me, it's going to be one moment, Luca.
2: Canadians up
0: 3-1 and Matheson takes the high sticking penalty. I'll outline that. I'll circle that moment in the series as being the moment where things kind of swung to Buffalo's side. I thought the game was done at 3-1, man. I was already looking ahead to the Carolina Hurricanes schedule.
2: Yeah.
0: And when we'd be on the air next for a broadcast.
2: I'm going to be honest with you. For me, I think it was the Tage Thompson power play goal. Because it was just... It was.
0: Are you talking about the one off the stanchion?
2: Yes.
0: Yeah.
2: It was just so. It was so fluky, so wonky, and it kind of felt like that won them the game, right? Mm-hmm. Tying up the game in that fashion. I know there was probably. I believe there was like a minute or a minute and a half left or something along those lines when the goal had occurred. But you know, maybe they go on to score in that same power play. I don't know, but it just kind of was like, ugh, like that. That's how they tie up the game. It felt undeserved.
0: Mm-hmm. Yeah. Yeah, it definitely, like, who knows if that doesn't happen, what the outcome of that game would have been. But listen, Montreal lost that game by one goal, and one of Buffalo's goals was a fluke. It was a bounce that didn't go their way. Montreal can't really complain about bounces, though, considering the way Game 7 went against Tampa Bay, right? And over the course of 7 games, you hope that it's not a bounce that ends up deciding things. Right now, with Montreal and Buffalo, I feel like it's a bit of a coin flip.
2: Mm-hmm. I mean, Game 7s usually are.
0: Yeah, and it's going to be the team, I think, that has more composure. And Montreal, I think, you know, didn't show a lot of composure in Game 6. You know, I think it was really eloquent the way Martin St. Louis explained that, you know, there was a lot of hoopla, and that the Canadiens weren't able to see through the chaos. That's the way Martin St. Louis phrased it, and I tend to agree with that, but I don't think that'll happen again, and I think they're going to be the more poised team tonight in game number 7. Plus, and you have a couple really good players that have experience here in these spots. Montreal playing the game 7, as you mentioned, but also Nick Suzuki, going all the way to the Stanley Cup Final in 2021 as a very young player. He scores a big goal in that game. And Alex Newhook, who is the only player on the Canadiens roster with a Stanley Cup ring, scores in that game. And I would circle those two as guys that could potentially have a big impact here. Now, talking about Alex Newhook, he spoke after today's morning skate. Let's hear what Newhook had to say during the media session.
3: Alex, what was tough for Jakub, especially for the team, but for Jakub. Pulled out of the game in front of his fam. How does he feel this morning?
4: I don't know. I haven't talked to him, but he's been great for us all year. He's a confident guy. We didn't do a lot to help him out last game, and we're very confident he's going to be at his best tonight.
5: Alex, you scored a game winner in Game 7 in Tampa. Are you trying to replicate the exact same routine this morning for you?
4: No, not really. I'm just trying to prepare the same way we've been preparing all postseason. We know it's a big one. It's another Game 7, but you know we've been here before, so we're confident going into tonight and excited to get it rolling.
6: When you guys play your best, Alex, what does it look like? How would you describe that brand?
4: It's fast. It's in your face. And, you know, I think when we're at our best, we're attacking the other team. I think that's probably the best way to put it.
7: What do you make of the Sabres thing at the hotel or last night and just superstition stuff?
4: I didn't even know they were doing that, but do whatever you want, I guess.
7: What do you like about playing on the road?
4: We've been a good road team all year. I think we're confident being here. You know, I think we've been a good road team. And I think that, you know, kind of goes with the brand when, you know, you simplify it a bit and, you know, raise the standards and expectations on physicality and, you know, emphasis on playing a deep game, I think, plays into our hands. So we're confident being on the road and just got to get another win.
8: Alex, having already played in a Game 7 and won one this year, how do you embrace that pressure?
4: Yeah, it's fun. I mean, you know, everyone, obviously we would have liked to get it done in six, but, you know, Game 7s are a fun part of hockey, and you know I think everyone in our room is going to embrace that. Like I said, you know we're confident. We've been here before, so we're excited to get back to that moment and embrace it and just get a win on the road.
9: You guys had a couple of power play goals of late. 5-on-5, he seems to be right there. I mean, how have you just seen him sort of build up to this point and maybe get a breakthrough tonight?
4: Yeah, he's been great this series. I think, like you said, he's been all around it all series. For him to get a couple's been great, but you know he's playing a confident game. He's holding on to the puck. He's making plays, and he's fun to play with right now. So I think, like you said, I mean, I think you know any game can have a breakthrough, but I think you're seeing it every game with the way he's playing and how he's affecting the game and how he's you know controlling the pace. I think in a lot of areas of the ice.
6: What's the primary focus defensively for you guys? How do you get to this style of game that's been so successful?
4: Yeah, it's important. I think, you know, especially in Game 7, those defensive habits and those defensive details are crucial. You know, I think we learned that in our previous Game 7 there, you know, being able to, you know, hold on and get a win in those situations. You need to have those defensive details. So that's a huge emphasis on any do-or-die game. But one we got to be good in tonight.
6: What are the two or three details that go into that?
4: I think just being alert is huge. Staying on top of their guys. You know, they like to play on the rush and send a lot of guys. You know, throughout the game. So staying on top of them is huge. Not giving them that advantage off the rush and all the other small details. You know, being physical, stick details. You know, being alert. All those things come into play.
10: You prove all year long that your PK can be good. How can you explain the fact that their power play is so efficient right now?
4: Yeah, they had a good night last game, but you know we adjust. You know we've been a strong PK all year and in the playoffs, so just got to get back to our DNA. It's you know it's in us. It's on us to be better, and we will be.
11: You haven't lost two games in a row since mid March, give or take. What makes this team so good at bouncing back?
4: Moving forward, for sure. I think it's a standard expectation thing. I think it's been, you know, all year we've been good after a loss. So, you know, another reason for us to be confident tonight. I think, you know, you look at what went wrong last game, take the emotion out of it. I think we know we got to be better. So, you know, we'll improve on what we need to be better at and give ourselves best chance to win.
0: There you have it, Alex Newhook. Well, the Game 7 heroes from the previous round, we'll see if he can deliver a repeat performance tonight. Game 7, Buffalo, Montreal. Again, puck drop now in about an hour. I'm Mitch Gallo with Lucas Scott. Coming up next on the pregame show, we'll chat with Sean Campbell, get some keys to the game.
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0: That one goes out to Greg in the West Island. Well done, Luca. Welcome back to the Depoti Miniancho pregame show on TSN 690. I'm Mitch Gallo with Luca Scott. Canadians and Buffalo Sabres coming up in just under an hour. Victor Finley and JP O'Connor with the call. But we have an extra 30 minutes of pregame coverage today because of the 7:30 puck drop. So my very best friend, Sean Campbell, said, I'd love to join you and talk Habs for another 10 minutes, even after we did 4 hours today. What's going on, Campbell?
1: Hey, what's going on, man?
0: How's the pasta coming along?
1: It's settled, it's cooked, it's ready, and we just eat when we want. That's kind of how we do it in this house, because, you know, you got a baby here, so, hey, you hungry? Go grab your food. That's the way it is.
0: Do you think the Canadians are settled and ready?
1: I hope so. I hope they take a cue from their head coach. I really liked what I heard from Martin St-Louis today. I really did. He was short and, like, poignant, but not dismissive. Like, answered each and every question, but with a level of assertiveness, confidence, and excitement. And I think that's the way the Canadians need to play tonight. So I know you're going to get to the coach's comments a little later on, and when you're listening to the coach, you know, expect the team to follow up and model themselves after their coach. Good teams do that. Winning teams do that with winning coaches. And I think that's the perfect way. You know, be assertive, be confident, but be to the point. Don't beat around the bush here. Go out and win the game.
2: Sean, I know you've seen a lot of Jakub Dobesh going back to the Laval Rocket days. And you know, the growth that he's had this season has been spectacular. But how do you think he responds, you know, after, you could argue, probably his worst game of the playoffs so far? How do you think he battles back tonight?
1: Yeah, it's interesting because you kind of have two games where game five, it wasn't a great game, but then it became a great game because of the way that he settled down. And, you know, you could go, there was that moment and they discussed it. Were they going to pull Dobesh? Were they not going to pull him? And then they said, no, stick with him. And then everybody's talking about how he's able to, you know, put things aside and then just continue on. Then you get into game six. There's a little bit of a trickle-down effect because game six wasn't great. Not like the Canadians were great in front of them or helping them, and the Sabres were a better team. And then they decide to pull him in the third period. The one thing I'll say about Dobesh, and this goes back to what I've witnessed this year, what I watched in the first round in game seven and multiple games, even game six against Tampa Bay, and then his pass with the Laval Rocket and making it to the Canadiens. He's a gamer. Like, he likes being the guy. Some guys don't want to be the guy. What was it, Luca? You were on with Melnick in the afternoon with Darren Pang, and Darren Pang saying, you know, Alex Lyon was like, "Hey, look at the backup. Look at it. He's great too." Like, and not that Dobesh would downplay Fowler, but Dobesh would be like, "I'm ready for Game Seven. I'm going to play the whole series. I want to be the best I want to be. If you want to be a starter, that's your mentality. You're not looking elsewhere and saying, oh, you know, maybe this guy's better suited for that. Then you're already lost," which we saw with Alex Lyon. I think that Dobesh is a gamer. I would expect, I have no worries about him in the game tonight.
0: Anyway, after all the discussion that's been had, any way of explaining the home road splits for both Buffalo and Montreal? Like, making a big deal about Montreal's record at the Bell Center in these playoffs, and they're 2-4, so it's definitely a talking point. But Buffalo's been a better road team too. It doesn't really make sense when you think of the standard way of approaching, like, you always want a game seven at home. It almost feels like Montreal's going to be comfortable here in this situation, being on the road for game seven, and maybe the hoopla in the Bell Center would not have been the best thing for how they want to kind of remain focused. Even Buffalo, Campbell, they stayed in a hotel so that they can kind of try to simulate as if they're playing on the road. Like, both these teams seem more comfortable away from home.
1: Yeah, I think Tampa did the same thing ahead of game seven in round one. So you asked me that question, Mitch, and let's just say you asked me in round one. I felt like I had an answer to it because I'm not getting into the hoopla. I know you've spoken about it and talked about, you know, home ice, the torch, the flame, the crowd, the noise level. But I'm going to put that aside. home ice advantage gives you last change and you're great on matchups, right? You get the matchups you want as a head coach and you take advantage of that. If I flash back to Tampa Bay, I think that that was John Cooper getting into John Cooper's head with the matchups. Like, never in your right mind should you be strategic, like your strategy should be Kucherov, you need to get off the ice. Okay, I didn't get the matchup I wanted, but Kucherov, you stay on the ice, we'll fix it later. Like, I think John Cooper got in his own head when he was at home ice. And then the Canadians, they didn't really care about the matchups as much as Tampa did. So when they went on the road, it fit their style. We'll play any style. This series, I don't really got a feel for it because I don't think it's a matchup game with Buffalo. I don't think the Canadians care about the matchup game, and maybe that does benefit them. I don't see, you know, the Sabres diving too much into the matchup game either. I think they like what they like, but if they don't get it, they don't, you know, they're not throwing wrenches into their plan and saying, oh, we have to start all over and put this player has to be out on the ice versus this player. You can kind of do it with a defenseman, but the best defenseman plays 30 minutes a game. I don't really have an answer to your question for round two when I look versus round one, because it is, you know, usually I think of it as a coach's advantage, but I haven't seen that really take place here for the road teams.
2: Do you think we see Martin St. Louis juggle the lines a bit here, Sean?
1: He could. He seemed open to it, you know, asked in the pregame. Everybody's, you know, ready. Everybody's able to put in there, maybe change things up. It seems like he didn't care about the lines versus Tampa, and here he's cared, like, through six games, he hasn't even flinched on what the lineup is, you know, and who plays with who. I think tonight you stick with your guns. Let your best players be your best players. I think you don't overcomplicate it for the Canadians. They've been the better team. Go be the better team. Simplify.
0: And last one, Campbell, let you fill in the blanks. The Canadians will win game seven if, fill in the blank, and Buffalo will win game seven if, fill in the blank.
1: The Canadians will win game seven if their best players are the best players. And they've won some games because they've gotten some dock goals, some new hook goals, some depth scoring 5-on-5. Canadians will win if Suzuki, Caulfield, Slavkovsky, Demidov, and Hudson run the show. Power play or 5-on-5, they need to be the best players out on the ice. Sabres will win the game if Lukanen plays with confidence. Something we haven't seen in this series, but he is the goalie with the most talent on the Sabres. And if he plays with confidence, maybe that gets it, you know, keeps the game close. You go into a 2-2, 1-1 game into overtime late in the third, and then you never know what can happen at that point.
0: But you feel that we will be setting up Game 1 Carolina-Montreal, not setting up the Canadiens' locker cleanouts tomorrow during Campbell versus Gallo?
1: Look, I expect the Sabres to bring, you know, when things got desperate for them, you know, elimination down 3-1, they brought their best hockey. Mm-hmm. The Canadians have brought some pretty good hockey when they're desperate. But you go back to game seven, you know, they win that game, but they were able to shut things down and, you know, win as a unit. So I feel good about the Canadians in this game. I don't think we have overtime. I think this is a clean win for the Habs.
0: All right. Well, we'll see what happens. Again, puck drop coming up at 7:30 with Victor Finley and JP O'Connor. Thanks, as always, Campbell, and we'll chat tomorrow for 4 hours during Campbell versus Gallo 10 to 2.
1: I'll be listening. Don't forget, crossover with the morning show.
0: Oh, yeah, crossover with the morning show. That's been going really well, and I hope we're not talking about a loss, because that crossover becomes
1: less fun. I just told you what was going to happen.
0: Yeah, you did, and I like your confidence. Thanks, Campbell.
1: Later.
0: There is Sean Campbell. It is the Dapodi Mini Entrepot pregame show. Gallo and Lucas Scott with you right until puck drop. Coming up next on the Dapodi Mini Entrepot pregame show, we're going to chat with Victor Finley. 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

0: We're back on the DePoto Media Show pregame show. Canadians and Sabres Game 7 coming up at 7:30 with Victor Finley and J.P. O'Connor. We usually start the pregame show chatting with Victor, but we had an extra 30 minutes, so a little bit delayed, but better late than never. What is going on, Victor?
1: Thanks for the theme music, Mitch. I appreciate it. I feel like that there's a good tie-in with that today. Foo Fighters, DOA, Game 7. Let's go. No one gets out of this alive. Well, I guess one team does.
0: One team does. Close. And it's your theme song when you join us on Campbell versus Gell. So glad to play a little Foo Fighters for the broadcast tonight. And Victor, I know you'll have something special and fun at 7:30 to launch the broadcast music wise. But as far as Game 7 tonight, how do you feel about the Canadians going into this one with all the hoopla and also considering the fallout after Game 6 at the Bell Center?
1: I got no feel on this one, Mitch. I really don't. I've been talking to JP about it. We talked about it today. We talked about it yesterday. I was on the phone with John Goyens today. And I just don't know what to feel. I don't know what to feel. I don't know. I've almost got a better feel for the Sabres than I do the Habs. You know, I still feel like there's a big question mark between the pipes for the Sabres, for as well as Luukkonen played in Game 6. He's played poorly, very poorly at home in this series. So I don't really know what to think, you know, for Montreal. It's just I looked for so long yesterday, and I still haven't found anything, so I can't say this with complete certainty, but I have yet to find a historical precedent for a team losing Game 6 at home with a multi-goal lead and then coming back to win the series in Game 7 on the road. Like, it's possible that's never happened before in the history of the Stanley Cup playoffs, because I can't find a situation where it has.
2: That's crazy.
1: Yeah, because so I just tried to find some kind of historical precedent to maybe give me an idea, right? Well, if it happened like that before, you know, history tends to repeat itself, right? History is cyclical, but I just haven't been able to find that. So it's really hard to get any kind of feel for this when, at least, you know, in plain sight, I haven't been able to find anything that's or a situation that's played out quite like this one.
0: Yeah, that's tough because I had some, you know, I love throwing stats your way, of course, right?
1: Of course, yeah.
0: Well, you know, last game, it was the Canadians losing a potential series clinching game at home when leading by multiple goals. That had never happened in franchise history for Montreal.
1: Yeah.
0: And the other interesting thing that I saw was that the Sabres win a playoff game after changing goalies. This is due to performance, not because of injury. That and winning for the first time since Game 3, 1975, which was the Fog game, which everybody knows.
1: Really?
0: Because of,
1: how about that?
0: That's the last time they won a playoff game when changing goalies. So just we're seeing stuff that doesn't happen on the regular. Maybe we'll see, Victor, a rare instance that you're talking about with a game six loss on home ice, blowing a multiple goal lead and then coming back to win the series in the seventh game.
1: Well, look, I keep saying, you know, if there's any team that's going to defy the odds or the numbers or defy common logic, you know, about hockey, it's this team. It's the Canadians, because they've done it time and time and time and time again. As recently as Game 7 in the first round against Tampa Bay. Like, who puts up 9 shots and wins Game 7? The 2025-26 Montreal Canadiens do. And they're the only team to ever do it in the playoffs.
2: So maybe they'll be
1: maybe they're the only team to ever give up 7 unanswered at home in Game 6 and then win Game 7, you know, on the road. I don't know, man. I really don't. But this something about this team all season, it's inexplicable, but I tell you this, everything I feel like I've learned about the game from being in university hockey and minor hockey, junior hockey, even with the Habs the last couple of years, it just feels like it's gone out the window this year. You know, it's just there's so many things that I've seen in the past and say, oh, you know, 1 + 1 = 2, not with the Habs. 1 + 1 = 3.4, maybe, you know. Like, it's we're talking, you know, freestyle mathematics with this team. So I don't know. I really don't.
2: Do you think we see Martin St. Louis potentially put Ivan Demidov, not in all situations, but in some instances, put him alongside Nick Suzuki and whoever else it may be, Caulfield Suzuki, for 5-on-5 purposes?
1: Yeah, I do. I think it depends on how the game goes. You know, if they're winning 5-0 in the second period, no. But if they're losing 5-3 in the second period or the third, absolutely. You know, everything's on the table at that point. So I think to start, I don't think it's going to be status quo to start. I think the first line will be status quo to start. I mean, we'll see, I guess, who is in the lineup and who's out. I would be a little surprised if it looks identical to what it did in Game 6. But as far as the first line goes and Demidov, I think it'll start status quo, and then depending on how the game develops, I think it'll change.
0: All right, I got a couple more stats for you.
1: All right, let's hear
0: it. All right, and you tell me what stats you find important, interesting, or irrelevant.
1: Okay.
0: Because sometimes I'll throw out stats, and I know they're irrelevant, right? Like, I'm bringing up stats for the Montreal Canadiens that, you know, are from the past that have nothing to do with the players on the current roster.
1: Right.
0: Like, completely irrelevant. Yep. But they're still fun to look at.
1: Sure.
0: Do you know how many Game 7s have been played in the history of hockey?
1: In the history of hockey?
0: The NHL.
1: The history of hockey, that was crazy.
2: That's a different number.
0: You're right. You're right. Words matter.
1: 202, right?
0: This is the 203rd, yes.
1: Yes, okay.
0: Yeah, so you're right about that. Do you know the percentage of teams that won when scoring the first goal?
1: Oh, isn't it 727?
0: 75%.
1: Okay, close.
0: Yep, 75%. Do you know how many of those 202 Game 7s were decided by one goal?
1: Oh, that's a good one. I'm going to say 62%.
0: Pretty close, 52.
1: 52, okay.
0: 52, more than half have been decided by only one goal.
1: Right.
0: And do you know how many would have featured overtime?
1: Okay, well, let's see. One goal, 52%. I'm going to say 25%.
0: You're right. 25%.
1: How about that? Wow.
0: That's good.
1: Okay.
0: That's good, Victor. But that's pretty wild to me that a quarter of Game 7s go to overtime.
1: Is it a quarter exactly, or are you just like being generous?
0: I read it. It's 24.8, but still.
1: Okay. close enough. I'll take 0.2%.
0: Yeah, but still.
1: Yeah.
0: I mean, that to me is pretty wild, especially since the Montreal Canadiens have not gone to overtime in this series just yet.
1: So can you see this one going to OT tonight, Mitch?
0: 100%.
1: 100%. I have a harder time than you seeing it go to overtime.
0: Just because none of the games have been one-goal games?
1: No, it's more so because of the goaltending.
0: Okay.
1: You know, like, this is not Vasilevsky and Dobish. This is the Sabres going to Ukko-Pekka Luukkonen after pulling Alex Lyon for 3 goals on 4 shots in Game 1. You know, so, look, it's totally possible we get ourselves a goalie duel tonight and it's 1-1 in, you know, triple overtime for all we know. But I feel like it's less likely than it was against Tampa Bay or some other matchups with the way that the goaltending has been in the last couple games.
0: And the other stat that's irrelevant, but I can make an argument that it's not irrelevant, okay? The Canadiens' Game 7 record in the salary cap era.
1: Okay.
0: In the salary cap era, they've played 7 Game 7s. They've won 6 of the 7.
1: Okay.
0: They're 6-1 in Game 7 since 2005-2006 with a goal differential of +15, a power play of over 30%, and a penalty kill over 90.
1: Wow, how about that for special teams?
0: Mm-hmm.
1: Nice numbers. I would agree with you though. I think that's irrelevant. I think it's irrelevant for today.
0: Yeah.
1: You know?
0: It's just to me, Victor, it's something about, and you and I have spoken about this off the air. It's just something about that magic that the Montreal Canadiens seem to have.
1: Yeah.
0: Right? Where when they shouldn't win, they still find a way to win. And like John Cooper talks about the hockey gods after the Game 7 of the previous round. Like the hockey gods, like think about the icing hitting Slafkovsky's stick and just some of the crazy things that happened at Game 7. Like those things seem to always happen to this franchise.
1: I know. My dad used to tell me that all the time, and I thought it was him just being a bitter Bruins fan. I really did. And then I got here, and I'm like, oh, my gosh, my dad was totally right. You know, like, I mean, he's seen it since the 70s. You know, like, that's my dad, you know, grew up watching, as a Bruins fan, watching so many Habs and Boston Bruins playoff matchups. So, you know, he would know, right? And I always thought he was being a bitter Bruins fan. But,
0: well, that's funny you mentioned that, and I'm sure Victor he would take solace in the fact that when I say the Canadiens are 6-1 in Game 7 since the lockout, well, the one loss was to Boston.
1: Yeah, that's right.
0: Nathan Horton scores the overtime winner in Boston.
1: Double
0: OT, and guess what the Bruins did that season? They go on to win the Stanley Cup.
1: That's right. That's right. Yeah, I looked back actually before the Tampa Bay Game 7 and at all the recent kind of Game 7 overtime winners, and that one popped up. And what's funny about that one was that Jeff Halpern took the faceoff for Montreal, and he was on the bench for Tampa Bay on the losing end of the Game 7 there in round number one. So I don't think there's any connections tonight. I guess here's an interesting one, Mitch. We were talking about stats, right? With Buffalo, as I'm sure you know, have only won one Game 7 in their franchise history. They're 1-6. Lindy Ruff has been a part of all six losses. The only Game 7 he wasn't a part of with Buffalo as a coach or as a player was the one they won in 97.
0: And that was against Montreal.
2: That's crazy. In 97?
1: Was it not? No, 97 was Ottawa.
0: It was Ottawa? Okay.
1: Yeah. Yeah, okay, these two teams have never played a Game 7 against one another.
0: Okay, it must have been Game 6. I saw somebody post a highlight of Jeff Sanderson scoring in a playoff series.
1: That was against Montreal. That was the last playoff series they played.
0: Okay.
1: Which would have been 98, I think, and Sanderson had an OT winner in that series.
0: It's not much history between these two.
1: No, there's not. I mean, how can there be when a team misses for 14 straight years, you know? Like you're not gonna get a whole lot of playoff matchups when you've got that long a gap. So, but it is kind of crazy to think that the Sabres go back as far as they do with their playoff history, and they've only ever won a single Game 7 before. That one's a little tough to believe.
0: Go ahead, Luke, if you have time for.
2: I
0: got to
2: be honest with you, Vic kind of has me stumped with this.
0: You're trying to dig up the stats.
2: Yeah,
0: yeah,
2: I'm trying to find
0: to
2: this multi-goal blown.
1: If you can find it, go for
2: it.
1: I spent so long yesterday and a little bit of today trying to find it.
2: Because there are a ton of getting blown out in a Game 6.
1: Yeah.
2: And then Blues did that against the Bruins in 2019.
1: Yeah.
2: But the blowing of the lead part.
1: Right. Multi-goal lead at home in Game 6.
2: I'm going to be digging.
1: Good luck, buddy. There's only so much time here.
2: I'm going to ask Vic where he stopped so I can pick up off.
0: And remember, just to make it even more difficult for Victor's stat, is he's saying at home. Right, so you're blowing a multi, and that means game, and what makes it harder is that means Game 7 is played in the opposition building, which means the team that has Game 7 at home is a higher seed, so it makes it even more unlikely, right? Because right away I was flashing back, I was thinking, I'm like, man, when Vancouver lost in the Stanley Cup Final to Boston that year that I'm talking about with the Nathan Horton goal, Vancouver's up 3-2 in that series, but. Game 6 was on the road for Vancouver, so it doesn't help my cause at all trying to figure out that stat. No, I don't know if it's ever happened.
2: And Vic, I guess just, you know, to go to the post game on Saturday night and then also, you know, to hear the players today and yesterday, what's sort of your, you know, you've been around this team all season long. What's your feel on just how they were since Game 6? From an energy point, like a vibe point, like what was your sense?
1: Hard to say because I wasn't around the team yesterday when they traveled out to Buffalo. So I don't know. Like I don't have any feel on that because I'm just not around the team right now. But I think all year they've been pretty good with this stuff in general. You know, I would say sometimes you really get a feel off of a team. You know, I remember a couple years ago at the Memorial Cup in Saginaw, 2024. We had the semifinals, Saginaw and Moose Jaw, and Kevin Sawyer, who I was calling the games with, we all have our media avail with the coaches before the game, and I think we did Saginaw first, and we went over to Moose Jaw, and it felt like such a weird vibe around the dressing room before the game started. You know, like the players were warming up, there was no music, the guys weren't like really hyping up one another. It was just kind of like they're playing sewer ball, right? And they're just kind of kicking it around. And it's like, that is not like a junior hockey pregame vibe, you know? It's like a lot of 18, 19-year-old kids yelling their head off, blasting music or whatever. And it just wasn't like that. And I thought, that's really strange. Like, are Saginaw going to pump these guys tonight? And they did. I think Saginaw blew them out like 7-1 or 7-2 in the semifinals. So I the field doesn't guarantee the outcome of the game. But I think it can reveal something about it, for sure. I think that's a junior thing too, Luca. I don't think those kind of things happen as much when we're talking with pro hockey players, who especially NHL pro hockey players who have been through this probably multiple times, whether it's World Junior Championship or junior hockey, college hockey, whatever level it is, you go through these things. So, and I think Marty St. Louis, I don't think there's ever a situation where his vibe is kind of off. you know, like I think so. For that reason, I'd like to think that the Canadians are in a really good mind space right now because it starts with their coach.
0: I think that's well said. And we'll see, Victor, if the Canadians can bounce forward.
1: Bounce forward. Physics,
0: bounce
1: man.
0: Forward.
1: Physics.
0: Physics. It's physics, man.
2: I did find.
1: Oh.
2: But it wasn't the home part, but it was a multi-goal blown lead.
1: Okay.
2: 1971, Blackhawks versus Rangers. Blackhawks have a 2-0 lead. They lose 3-2 in double OT, but then they win game 7. 4-2
1: at home.
2: At so home, that's the part that we need to solidify.
1: Isn't that interesting? Okay, yeah. So it's close, but not quite. Plus, I'd also say there's a difference between losing in double overtime, 3-2, and losing the way the Habs did on on the other night. Yeah.
0: All right, Victor, we'll let you keep digging into the stats.
1: Yeah, hey, look, I'll finish with this, Mitch. If the Canadians can win a Game 7 with 9 shots on goal and be the only team to ever do it, whether or not it's happened before, I guarantee you the Canadians are absolutely capable of being the first team in the history of the National Hockey League Stanley Cup playoffs to lose Game 6 the way they did at home and then come back and win 7 on the road.
0: Well, Buffalo, in that game, Buffalo was the first team in NHL history to be down by multiple goals on the road in a playoff game and end up winning by 5. That had never happened before.
1: There you go.
0: One more.
1: I cannot wait for the autopsy on this game tonight where we're talking about all these things that have never happened before.
0: That's why we watch. Thanks, Victor.
1: You got it, Mitch.
0: There's Victor Finley, our play-by-play man here on Montreal Canadiens Hockey. Right now, let's check in with Caden Gooley, who spoke this morning during the Canadiens media availabilities.
3: All-in mentality for you.
4: Yeah, I mean... yeah, no, do or die. So, I mean, everyone's got to bring their A game. And obviously after last game, we want to bounce back pretty good here. So it's important for the guys to come ready, and I'm sure we will. So,
5: what did you learn from Game 7 against Tampa?
4: Yeah, I mean, it's tight. Obviously, we didn't probably play our best, but Dobie played great for us. So I think it's just obviously games are tight, I think. Might have been gripping our sticks a little bit too tight in that game, and I think same thing with game 6. Just go play. I mean, if you told us in September we'd be in the second round in game 7 in Buffalo, we'd be pretty happy. So just go play and have fun and leave it all out there. So
6: they've scored the first goal 5 out of 6 games. You guys know that they have good starts. How can you counter that tonight and maybe surprise them with a better start?
4: I mean, I think it's just simple early. I think the first TV time I'll just get pucks deep, forecheck. I think our forechecks are bread and butter. Just use that to our advantage and try to take the crowd out of it early. It's going to be loud in there, and their building's always going pretty good, so I think just keep it simple. First TV time out.
7: Can you describe how tight this team is and how you're rallying around each other?
4: Yeah, I mean, we're a bunch of brothers in there. It's tight. A lot of us have kind of gone through this together and the rebuild and a couple of tough years and last year squeaking into the playoffs. I think it makes this moment and where we're at right now so much more special that we've all kind of gone through all that together. And it's a tight group. You want to do all this for each other. So,
7: Caden, what's it like to play in a game 7?
4: It's fun. It's obviously high stakes and guys are on edge, and it's playoff hockey. It's you don't want it any other way. I mean, it's when things are at their highest. It's the most fun. You don't want anything else. So it's fun to be a part of.
8: How do you embrace that pressure of a game 7?
4: Again, you just kind of have fun with it. Smile and laugh through everything that kind of happens. I mean, it's again, like I said. You asked us in September if we'd be Game 7 in Buffalo in the second round. I mean, you'd love it. It's why you play.
9: So. What gives you the greatest confidence going into tonight's game?
4: I think you just look at how we've always bounced back after a loss, and especially after that loss. I think we'll be ready to go. So.
10: How much time did you actually spend looking at that game? Did you flush it, or did you break it down and kind of look for mistakes?
4: I mean, we looked at some stuff, but it's more just flush it. It's our worst game we've played in a really long time. for whatever reason. I just think a lot of guys wanted that game back, and you can't do that. So I think it's just bounce forward. You've heard Marty say it. We've been saying it all year, bounce forward, and just kind of flush it and forget about it. And it's a new day, new game.
11: What do the players expect, though, when the series has been so back and forth, going into the game seven? It's so hard to predict what might happen.
4: Yeah, that's playoff hockey. Teams are in this spot for a reason. They're good teams that are left, and it's hard to predict what's going to happen, obviously. But I mean, you just want to try and give yourself the best chance. And us playing together, us playing our brand, is going to give us the best chance. So.
5: At this point of the season, you know what you have to do on the ice. What could you improve on the PK specifically?
4: We looked at it this morning. I'm not going to tell you what we need to do, but we looked at it this morning. We've got some things up our sleeve that we're gonna try out, and yeah.
7: When you reference your brand, what is it at its best, Caden? How would you describe it?
4: I think our pace is up, forechecks there. Take what the game gives you. I think last game we tried to kind of force things too much, not because for whatever reason. I think guys had the right intentions. They wanted to win the game, wanted to have an impact in the game, but I think when we just our pace is there, forecheck. Everyone's on the same page. We're playing together. It's kind of cliche stuff, but that's what we need to do to win. So
7: it's probably been a more open series than you would have liked. But from a defensive standpoint, which are the areas that you would like to tighten up as a team?
4: I think our rush game. We know they're a good team off the rush. They like to have four-man attack a lot. We know that. I think we've looked at that at all series. Sometimes, you know, it's things happen in the game, they're going to get a rush, but I think that's something that we try to tighten up here. So
0: there's Caden Gooley from the media availabilities this morning. I'm Mitch Gallo with Lucas Scott. This is the DePoti Mini Entrepreneur pregame show on TSN 690, getting you set for Game 7 between Buffalo and Montreal. Coming up next on the pregame show, we chat with JP O'Connor.
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The Podium in the Entrepreneur pregame show. Welcome back. I'm Mitch Gull with Lucas Scott. We got the Canadiens and Sabres coming up in just over 20 minutes. Calling the game alongside Victor Finley is J.P. O'Connor, who joins us right now on the pregame show. Good evening.

0: no spot between Dach and Bolduc.
1: How about that? Yeah. Listen, Mitch, you and I have talked about, you know, the inclusion of Kapanen in the lineup, and for as many times as, you know, it has not happened, I still don't look at it as a bad idea. You know, I think you can look at health and fatigue and a long season and all the things that kind of go along with it and maybe kind of stalling out. But, you know, throwing a little wrinkle at Buffalo and giving them something to think about, I don't think is a bad idea. And certainly you're going to get a Kapanen who's pretty revved up.
0: Now, as far as Kapanen playing in this one against Buffalo, JP, he fell out of favor early in the Tampa Bay series. But that series was very different in the way that the games were played. It was a lot tighter. There was less room. I think Tampa Bay was more physical.
1: Of course they were.
0: And Buffalo, it's been more trading chances. A lot of it's been played on the rush. Do you think putting Kapanen in this spot puts him in a better situation for success considering his game compared to the Tampa Bay series where it was a little bit more hard to fight for room?
1: Yeah, I guess it's a good point. I mean, it's certainly a little bit more skill on skill with Kapanen in the lineup and maybe not being as concerned as much about the physical aspect of the game. But, you know, even if it was going to be a heavy series tonight or a heavy game tonight, I still think that there's an opportunity for him to make an impact in any game that he's in. And, you know, especially now considering, you know, how long he's been out, it does just add that, you know, little something to think about. And I'm just trying to remember who it was that we saw check back into the lineup for Buffalo. Kozak was in the lineup, and then we saw Carrick come in, and he'd been out for a little while.
0: Carrick in game three.
1: Yeah, and he didn't have, you know, it wasn't a huge impact, but, you know, there was still the face-off side of things that, you know, it was kind of one of the components of the game that, you know, you had to think about that everybody was kind of looking at. Mm-hmm. And you know, I think the Kapanen can do the same tonight.
0: Yeah, well, I don't know if it's about doing the same. But as far as having an impact, I mean, Helenius would be the guy that I circle for Buffalo that Lindy Ruff went to that was really good right away. Like, the guy didn't play an NHL game since February, and you're throwing him into that spot at the Bell Center, and he's really rewarded Lindy Ruff. Like, Lindy Ruff looks like a genius for putting Helenius in the lineup. He's a big reason why we're at Game 7 right now.
1: Well, listen, you played two, or this will be Game 4 for him, I suppose, tonight, but he's got two goals under his belt already. You know, that's not nothing, and important goals at that. You know, he's an early round pick. I think he's 14th overall to Buffalo in 2024. So they obviously see big things for him. We'll hope that he can develop into the player that they saw when he was a youngster. But, you know, there's no, again, I just come back to what I'm going to say that I've been saying for the better part of 10 days now, is that I see a spot for Kapanen in this lineup, and I would be willing to have him in there.
2: Any surprise for you that Brendan Gallagher isn't the guy to get called up for this game?
1: You know, Luca, I think that's the obvious look, isn't it? You know,
2: given what he did against Tampa.
1: I think you have to look at it two ways, right? I think you have to look at it from the Canadian standpoint, but I also think if you're Buffalo looking at this, you would assume, okay, listen, we just waxed them at home. And we need to be ready for whatever it is that Montreal is going to throw at you. And if they're going to throw any kind of grit, if they're going to throw any kind of pushback at you, regardless of age, regardless of speed, whatever that is or is lacking there from Gallagher, you still know you're going to get a huge game out of him or a huge push. So I think it's just a little bit of a wrinkle.
0: JP, do you think we see less special teams in this game? How do you think the referees are going to call it? That coupled with two teams that know that a penalty can be very devastating in a Game 7. How do you think it goes on that front, the referees tonight, Jean-Hubert and Wes McCauley?
1: Yeah, well, there's plenty of experience there, and I think McCauley has shown kind of historically that he's willing to let the players kind of sort things out themselves. That, you know, at the same time, Mitch, if you can't keep yourself disciplined this evening, then, you know, you deserve what's coming to you. And I think that the Canadians had a couple of ticky-tacky penalties, stick penalties that they just flat out didn't need to take, and cost them and allowed, you know, some freebies for Buffalo. And so I would fully expect a hard game. You know, I don't think that's going to change. But if you can't stay away

0: from the soft stuff and you force referees to, you know, play a part in the game, then it's, you know, it's probably not going to come out your way.
1: All right, Mitch Gallo, last time, you know, we revisit this stat, hopefully. I found
2: where are you going with this, Luca?
1: I found Vic's answer.
0: Oh, come on. Get over it.
2: I was searching like crazy. I couldn't find anything.
1: I did. I'm sorry, Jake.
0: No, it's fine. It was Newsy Lalonde in 1911.
1: So, 1986.
0: 86, wow.
1: Calgary Flames, 2-0 lead at home against Edmonton in Game 6, proceed to give up 5 unanswered, lose 5-2, and then win Game 7, 3-2.
0: Wow.
1: Now, if we're going to do a whole, you know, separate them from the province, then that's a whole...
2: No.
1: That's a whole other...
0: Canadians-Maroons game back in the...
2: Well, so, yep, 5-2 final and 3-2. Calgary beats Edmonton. Yep, you're right. You found one.
1: Now, back to tonight's game.
2: Was Victor listening?
1: Yeah, I told Vic. I told Vic on the side.
2: Okay. He's giving you an applause, yeah. If I can hear properly there.
1: JP, I feel like I've been talking about him all series because he's done a whole bunch to be talked about the whole series, and that's Zach Benson.
0: Mm-hmm.
1: I mean, it's, you know, obviously we see him go on that first line last game, and it's, you know, brilliant move by Lindy Ruff, but he's just been a guy that no matter where you put him, in particular this series, he's giving Buffalo a spark. And how, if you're Montreal, you know, I know it's maybe a lot to juggle because you don't want to get Tuck going. You want to keep Darlene and Tage Thompson and all these other guys quiet, and I understand that. But how can they try to get rid of and quiet down the guy who's been the Energizer Bunny for Buffalo all series long?
0: You know, I've been so impressed with him. And I watched him in round one against Buffalo, and the progression from then until now is, I think, astonishing. Because in the first round... yes, he had an impact, but he very much looked like a young guy having an impact in a game or a series. And in this round, he looks like he's a vet. He looks like he's a guy who not only can impact the game with play, but he can steer it and he can whip things up into a frenzy when he needs to. And I'm going to go there with how you stop it, is that I think you have to let him do it to himself. I think if you can get in his face and get him riled up, he can be somebody who could do it to himself, take his own penalty, yeah, and put you in a bad spot. So, you know, if Montreal managed, for example, to get out ahead and Benson is taking upon himself to see if he can pull a penalty out of somewhere, or if somebody's going to take a penalty and you maybe want to take somebody with you, maybe he takes another one. I think that with players like that who play right on that edge, like you saw it with Marchand when he was younger, yeah, you know, he became a master at it when he was a little bit older. But I still think that, you know, we still have to admit he's still a young guy, Benson. He's, you know, he's still 20 years old. So, you know, he looks like an experienced player, but it doesn't mean he is, you know, he doesn't have, you know, 5 playoff years under his belt. And I think that you could see him do it to himself.
2: You know, one of the other great decisions that Lindy Ruff made in this series, JP, was splitting up Benson and Doan, which would have sounded crazy with how good they were together.
0: Sure.
2: But he splits those two up, and he puts Thompson on the wing. I think that move really made a difference in Game 6.
0: Yeah, well, I think when you have somebody who's the caliber of Doan, that Doan, he might not be able to create for himself, but he can certainly play on his own. He doesn't need, you know, somebody like Benson or Norris to set him up all day. He can find his way to that. He's heavy on pucks and you know, pulls pucks out of piles in the same way that kind of Doc has a great skill for that and has a nose for the net. And, you know, it's gone a little bit quiet for him. He's only got a goal in his last 5 games. But, you know, he still had that nice stretch coming into Game 6 where, you know, he comes out with nothing and sees a 6-game point streak end. But he can do it himself. And when you have that type of player there, that gives you the luxury to break things up and allow Benson to move onto another line and see if he can spark Thompson.
2: Thanks, as always, to JP for joining us on the pregame show. By the way, big reason why Calgary beat Edmonton in the Game 7
1: goal
2: in 1986, Hawk and Lube. Name Hall of Fame.
0: Hockenlube, of course he is.
2: Hockenlube.
0: Yeah, I thought you were going to say something like, "What did he have? Did he pot one there? What did he have?"
2: He got a shorthanded goal to start game seven. But of course, Luca's right. Everybody remembers the bank shot off Steve Smith.
0: Of course.
2: Right?
0: Yeah.
2: Thank you, JP.
0: Looking forward to it. Thanks, Mitch.
2: There is a JP O'Connor. I'm Mitch Gallo with Luca Scott. It's Montreal and Buffalo in game seven. Coming up next, we get you the coach's comments with Martin St. Louis.
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2: Welcome back to the DePoto Mini Entrepreneur pregame show on TSN 690. I'm Mitch Gallo. I got Lucas Scott with me. Canadians and Buffalo Sabres puck drop in about 15 minutes. Right now, it's time for the coach's comments. Here's Martin St. Louis.
12: Devant notre gardien, devant Jakub, pour toi, Martin, le coach, quel est l'élément le plus important que vous devez accomplir devant votre gardien pour vous donner une meilleure chance ce soir?
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13: 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C'est un match.
15: Marty, what's your keynote message to the team tonight?
13: Let's go play hockey.
16: Marty, we saw Joe Foligno take a high hit last game. Is he available to play this game?
13: Yeah.
17: Qu'est-ce que tu as appris comme entraîneur, match-up contre Tampa? C'était ton premier comme coach?
13: It's about finding a way. It's not about being perfect. It's about finding a way.
18: Did you spend a normal amount of time on game six with the group, or did you try to avoid rehashing that?
13: I would say I spend the appropriate amount of time.
19: Marty, having already played in a Game 7 this playoff so far, how do you embrace the pressure and sort of illustrate that to your team?
13: I mean, I feel it's a high-class problem, you know, put yourself in that position, you know. It's great. Love it. Let's go.
14: What do you want your players to have learned or take away from the first Game 7 they played this year?
13: Excuse me?
14: What do you want your players to have learned or to have taken away from the Game 7 in the last
13: week? I would say, like I said, it's just, like, you know, it's about finding a way.
16: What's the right mentality as a player for Game 7? You played in a bunch of them.
13: The right mentality. You don't get a do-over, so you just leave it out there.
16: Marty, when we spoke before Game 5, we liked how your team was playing, so you said it was, you know, under those circumstances, harder to make changes when you come off a game like the last one. Does it necessitate changes, or are you contemplating something?
13: No. I mean, we'll see tonight. I got guys available. I got options. You know, you always, you know, try to be calculating the decisions you make.
18: How'd you characterize how Dobish digested, I guess, what happened last game? I mean, I'm not pinning it on him or anything, but he got pulled for the first time. How do you think he handled it?
13: Repeat that.
18: How do you think he's digesting what happened in Game 6?
13: I don't know.
18: In preparation for Game 7, have you talked to him at all about it?
13: No. Did you?
18: No, obviously. You're on the
13: I'm not worried about Dobbs.
20: Comment il sentait matin?
13: Qui ça?
20: Dobbs.
13: Je sais pas.
20: Au point de vue défensif, vous avez. 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
13: Ouais, on n'a pas joué la game en avant de nous autres. Quand tu joues pas la game en avant de toi, mais tu roll the dice.
20: Ouais.
16: Marty, how can you describe what's been the recipes for success for you guys throughout the season in this playoffs?
13: I think it's just, you know, our brand. Let's go play the brand.
16: How would you describe that brand?
13: You don't know the brand?
16: I do.
13: Okay.
16: I just want to know how you see it.
13: Connected, pace. I mean, if I have to answer a question about my brand, 100 games in right now.
14: Since what gives you the greatest confidence?

0: on the Del Mar postgame show here on TSN 690. Mitch Gallo, Lucas Scott, Canadians and Sabres coming up with Game 7 tonight. Luca, what do you got for a bold prediction?
1: Mitch Gallo, I don't have an individual player, but all I can say is I think the Canadians win tonight, and I think something wonky like Slavkovsky's stick preventing an icing against Tampa is going to be a talking point tonight.
0: A little more magic.
1: Yeah.
0: A little more Montreal magic. All right. I sent this one to my brother earlier today. He thought I was crazy, so it's got to be bold then. I'm going to say no penalties in tonight's game.
1: No penalties.
0: No
1: That's
0: penalties.
1: Crazy.
0: No penalties. 60 minutes of 5-on-5 hockey.
1: Wow.
0: That's it for the DePoti Mini Oshpo pregame show. Coming up next, the voices you're going to hear, Victor Finley and J.P. O'Connor, live play-by-play action. It's the Canadians and Sabres in Game 7. Enjoy the game, everybody.
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is going to be the Game 7 hero? Everybody can ask the question, but only a handful can say they've answered. For Buffalo, they got their answer on April 29th, 1997, when it was Derek Plant who tied and eventually won the game in overtime versus Ottawa to secure the only Game 7 victory in franchise history. But it concerns the Canadians, well, you can take your pick. Maybe your hero was Yvon Lambert on May 10th, 1979, to cap off the comeback versus Boston. Or perhaps it was a 20-year-old Claude Lemieux scoring 5:55 in overtime to eliminate Hartford and keep the Canadian Stanley Cup run in 86 alive. Quite possibly, it could have been as recently as 2 weeks ago when Alex Newhook scored from behind Vasilevsky to steal the series from Tampa Bay. While the names and faces might change, one thing will always remain the same about Game 7. Anybody can be a hero just for one day. Game 7, Habs and Sabres for the final time, coming up next on Habs Hockey on TSN 690.

0: Good evening, ladies and gentlemen, and welcome to another edition of Habs Hockey on TSN 690. And for the second time in this two-round playoff run, we find ourselves at the terminal destination of the series in Game 7. On the road, Victor Finley with J.P. O'Connor on the call tonight. J.P., thrilled to have you alongside. This is your first Game 7 as a color commentator, though you have been in this position before as a player.
1: I have indeed, and it's nerve-rattling at times, but as both teams take the ice, there is one thing that is for sure, is that you can turn this into a negative and let your emotions get the best of you, or you can look at it as an opportunity. Lindy Ruff talked about that for the Sabres team in Game 6 in Montreal. Marty St. Louis today in his conference, very tight-lipped, but he flipped the script and said very much the same thing. Middle of May, end of round two. This is an opportunity for growth. It's an opportunity to take the next step for the Canadiens all the way into the Eastern Conference Final.
0: Often throughout this series, JP, we've seen the winning team stand pat with their lineup and the losing team make adjustments. That's going to be the case here again in Game 7. No changes for the Buffalo Sabres, but Oliver Kapanen will be reintroduced into the lineup for Montreal, and what a position for him to be in. Coming off a stretch of games here where he's been a healthy scratch, he will dive headfirst into Game 7.
1: Well, he's going to do it with a couple of talented wingers as well, with Bolduc on his left and Kirby Dock on his right. I would look to Kapanen to come out. Obviously, he's going to have a huge push. He's got plenty of energy. That we know. It's built up. But being alongside Bolduc and Doc, two guys with a little bit of offensive skill, that could be a bit of an X factor for the Canadiens this evening.
0: Saw Oliver Kapanen come in as it was a healthy scratch for most of the Olympics with Finland. Came in to their bronze medal game and did not score, although it was a factor, and the Canadians are hoping they can get something similar out of Kapanen today. That is the only lineup change for Montreal in terms of who is in and who is out, as the Montreal Canadiens and the Buffalo Sabres will square off for the first time ever in a Game 7 between these two franchises. We will send it out now to KeyBank Center to get you ready and set to go with the American and Canadian national anthems.
2: We now ask that you please rise if you are able and remove your hats for the presentation of the colors by the Buffalo Police Honor Guard. And now the singing of O Canada and the Star-Spangled Banner, performed tonight by Doug Allen.

0: Game 7, Montreal and Buffalo ready to go from KeyBank Center in Buffalo, New York. We will get you introduced to the starting netminders for tonight's contest, beginning with Buffalo and Ukko-Pekka Luukkonen, who will go again for the Sabres. He became the sixth goalie in the history of the Stanley Cup playoffs to win an elimination game in relief. Doing so in Game 6, the last goalie to do it was Ilya Bryzgalov in Game 7 of the first round in 2014. And for the Montreal Canadiens, Jakub Dobish will look to join Ken Dryden as the only other Habs rookie netminder to win two Game 7s in the same playoff run. Ken Dryden did it back with Montreal in 71 versus Boston, and again in the Stanley Cup final versus Chicago. So, JP, stage is set. We can break this down in so many different ways, look at all the numbers and stats we want to, but it all goes out the door in a winner-take-all Game 7.
1: Absolutely. Listen, the reality comes down to this. Who is going to capitalize on the opportunities? Mistakes are going to be made. Are you going to be able to keep them out of your net, or are you going to put them behind the goal line, behind Luukkonen this evening?
0: Sabres have won just one Game 7 in their franchise history. They're 1-6 all-time. Canadians are looking to string together two Game 7 wins in the same playoff run, just like they did in 2010, beating both Washington and Pittsburgh on the way to the Eastern Conference Final. As we are underway in Buffalo, Habs moving from right to left to start us off in Game 7. And the Road Whites, they'll play it into the Sabres zone. It is the Jake Evans line to start for Montreal as the puck comes all the way back to the Habs zone. It's going to be an early icing call here against Buffalo.
1: Was a better start for the Canadians, who found themselves down 1-0 in Game 6. 30 seconds into the game, Marty St. Louis opts not to start his top line this evening and comes out with Newhook, Evans, and Demidov, who will take this faceoff in the Buffalo zone.
0: And now they're going to put the Suzuki line out. After a quick shift, 27 seconds to start for that Evans line. Suzuki will try and win this faceoff back. It's taken away by Buffalo. And Rasmus Dahlin will lift it to center.
1: It's got to be too many men.
0: And Montreal touch it here. And it does look like, JP, there's going to be an early penalty called.
1: Well, this is some of the nerves here, and we'll take a look to see if this does, in fact, get called. It's a bit of a clumsy shift change there. You can see Lindy Ruff talking to his bench.
0: Well, it doesn't look like it will get called,
1: oh,
0: JP.
1: Oh, boy, do they ever pull. They ever get away with this one early.
0: So I think they ended up calling that either a hand pass or an offside. But at any rate, we stay 5-on-5, and back into the Montreal zone it goes. Here's Caulfield. Plays it around. Juraj Slafkovský on the far side. Back behind the net for Hudson. Moved up to center ice. Slafkovský far wing. Cross ice trying to spot Suzuki. Ends up hitting him, but he's offside at the Sabre blue line.
1: Well, let's talk about Slafkovský quickly, as we know that last game at this point he was already minus one, already had a huge fall into the boards, did not look comfortable at all as play continued after the puck was dropped at center ice, came back to the bench, sat there, was moving his leg back and forth, wasn't comfortable at all. Rough start, but he's going to have to use his body tonight.
0: Have steering in from center, right in on Luukkonen. He's going to grab that for the whistle. And JP, we talk about how important the first goal is in Game 7s in particular. The Sabres have scored the first goal in four straight in this series.
1: Well, they have indeed. And listen, Montreal will be looking for it. It would be an ideal start for Montreal. It would be ideal for Buffalo. Whoever's going to get it will feel the positive energy that comes from it. But it's going to be a long game either way.
0: Habs off the draw. Here's Carrier from the line. That one bounces wide past Luukkonen. Far side Anderson. Steered down low for Alexandre Texier, who's out there with Anderson and Philippe Deneau right now. Texier spins it in behind the net. Dahlin there to pick it off. Played to the line, not out. And now it does get by Carrier as the Canadians control at center. We are a minute 30 into Game 7. Don't have a shot yet as the Habs go in behind their own net with Mike Matheson. And Oliver Kapanen steps onto the ice for the first time since Game 4 against Tampa Bay. He's got Bolduc and Doc with him as line mates tonight. Into the Buffalo zone we go. Here's a low shot bouncing around. Kapanen got his stick on it, and Luukkonen might have just made his first save of the night.
1: Well, keeps the puck alive as well.
0: Habs to the line. Here's Gouley. Moves it across, but it's an inaccurate pass that ends up at center. Arbor Jacki will backtrack all the way into his own zone. Now rifled off the boards, picked up by Peyton Krebs. And now fluttered off the glass to center by Connor Timmins. 17:35 to go in the first. Kapanen does get the first official shot in game seven. As here goes Demidov for escape. Far side. Buffalo zone. To the corner. Demidov works it around. Near side. Hudson. Shot can't get it through. That one ricochets off of Josh Doan. Back to center. Habs play it in. Bowen Byram picks it up. Zips it through. Good pass. Found the mark. Here's Tuck. To the attacking zone. Looks to shovel that to the far side. Shot never got through. And the Habs give it away. Far side point. Byram. Near side for Power. Long shot. That doesn't get through traffic.
1: It's Doan and Tuck net front.
0: And this puck ends up out of play into the Montreal bench.
1: We see that recipe early on for Buffalo as they get the puck controlled deep in the Canadian zone. Puck goes from low to high. And it's just a walk along the blue line, just waiting for bodies to get in front. They try to throw it in on net. Puck drifts wide. But I want to come back to that last shift that we just saw from Arbor Jacki, who gets put in a bit of an awkward situation. He gets the puck just outside of the Buffalo zone. He's forced to back up with it. He's skating backwards through the neutral zone. And what we've seen from Jacki in the past at times is maybe playing that puck in his back end. Instead, it makes the smart decision. It's a hard pass out of the zone, gets himself out of trouble.
0: Habs able to shovel it out to center here as Zach Benson goes all the way back into his own zone. He was a factor again in game six now. 4 goals, 7 points in this playoff run for Buffalo. Sabres scooted out to center. It'll be picked up there by Alexandre Carrier. Down the far side, Carrier filters it in. Sabres get to it. And here they go to center. Tage Thompson moving in far side. Slips it down low. Benson behind the Montreal net. Take it away by Nick Suzuki. And he'll just pass it off behind his own net. Sabres in on the forecheck. Habs able to get it up to center, and it'll be shot in from the neutral zone by Jack Quinn. Habs start to center ice again. Suzuki drops it off. Habs will get a line change here. So they'll just sit on it with 15:42 to go in the first. No score yet in game seven. Anderson throws it in off the backhand, and he'll go right after it in the far corner. Saber zone, Habs win it. Here's Gouley out in front, shot, scores! Deflected in front. Off the shot from Gouley, it's Philip Deneau, and it's 1-0 Montreal in game seven.
1: Starts on the forecheck. Josh Anderson, as usual, comes in with a full head of steam. He's got Byron in the corner, just muscles him off, and he feeds this puck gently over to Texier. He gets it on his backhand below the goal line. Texier out. This puck comes back to the point. Gouley with a smart heads-up play, and it goes in off of Dano's right skate. Unintentional. This goal should stand.
0: Bit of a hesitation here to see if the Sabres are going to possibly challenge that for kicking motion.
1: If you're going to challenge it, this is the right time early on in the game. Now, listen, you can say all you want. As you watch this play in slow motion, the right foot does come up, but this is a function of Dano trying to get his stick on it as he turns his body. He can hear the crowd reacting to it, but this is just following through, and this goal is going to stand.
0: And it will be the first of the playoffs. First playoff goal in 18 playoff games for Philip Deneau. Gouley and Texier will draw the assists. And just like Game 7 versus Tampa Bay, it's a shot that was not going toward the net that gets redirected in, and the Habs take the lead. Just a second time in this series they've scored the first goal.
1: Well, Texier's been all over these types of plays, hasn't he? He had one go in off his skate in Game 5.
0: Habs chip it into the Sabre zone. Take it away by Buffalo, and they'll start up to center with Beck Malenstein. Near side, played in off the boards. Hudson back forth. Canadians through center ice, far wing. Here's Newhook. He's bumped off the puck. So comes in behind the Sabre net. Josh Doan on it. Back to center. Taken in over the Montreal line by Buffalo. Near side, McLeod dishes off. Up high, there's a shot from Doan. Pad save made by Dobish. Now near side, Darlene to the line. Pass back over to McLeod. Hands off, Doan right side. Moved off the boards to the far wing. Darlene up high for Samuelson. Samuelson tried to give it to Darlene. It's given away. Here's Hudson charging down the ice. Tries a wrister. That's stopped by Yuko Pekalukinen.
1: All kinds of speed coming up the ice with Hudson, but nobody is going to pull away from Darlene in a race up the ice.
0: 13:42 to go in the first. 1-0 Montreal. They'll play it in from center. Suzuki centers that. Little backhand try. That's stopped by Lukanen as Cole Caulfield gets his first shot away in Game 7.
1: Defensive zone coverage important there for Montreal. Just taking space away quickly. And it's a crossing pattern just inside the blue line. Newhook closes down, creates a turnover, and Hudson's off to the races.
0: Sharp start for Montreal. Philip Deneau with the first goal in Game 7 has it 1-0 Canadians with 13:34 to go in the first on Habs Hockey on TSN 690.
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0: 13:34 to go in the first period in Game 7 between Montreal and Buffalo. Habs already up 1-0. And one of the topics of conversation, JP, has been goaltending for the Sabres. They pull Lyon early in Game 6. It pays off, and they go back to Ukko Pekalukinen at home, who has had a 729 save percentage at KeyBank Center, a 959 save percentage on the road in this playoff run.
1: Just an incredible swing between the two, and it has been the same for most teams this year in the playoffs. For some reason, much better on the road.
0: Home teams this year in the Stanley Cup playoffs are 12-21. As the Sabres come ahead to center. Benson driving through the middle, dishes off right side for Josh Norris. Plays it in behind the Montreal net. Trying to jam it loose. Side of the net. Picked up by Deneau. And he'll rifle this all the way down ice. That is an inaccurate pass. That'll go for an ice.
1: Well, listen, you're absolutely correct. This is off the mark, but the intention for this was to get Josh Anderson into a foot race, which is exactly what he wants to do. But there's a holdup at the blue line by the Sabres defenseman, and that becomes an obvious icing call. Philip Deneau, no doubt happy to participate early on in this game offensively. Had 5 assists through the playoffs coming in, but finally gets that 0 off the board and adds a 1 beside his name in the goal column.
0: Lane Hudson trying to lift it out to center. Able to get it there for Texier. Stripped away by Buffalo. Samuelson feeds it up the left side. That's tipped in right to Dobish. Is going to be forced to cover here with Konstantelis bearing down.
1: Helenis coming in and a little bit of a snow spray up into Dobish's face. Nick Suzuki coming in and Can see him talking to Texier. Don't think it's an apology, but I think it's definitely a bit of a warning that he will heed. There's Buffalo complaining about too many men on the ice for the Montreal Canadiens. They've got a case to be made on that one as well.
0: No penalties yet in Game 7. 12:53 to go in the first. 1-0 Montreal Canadiens. Face-off glove side on Dobish. It's taken away by Buffalo, but Zucker couldn't handle it in front. He'll dish it off. It goes back to the line for Samuelson. Long try goes behind the net for Zucker. He'll skate it out in front. Tried to sweep it around. It goes behind the net. Back to the near side boards. To the line for Samuelson. Hands it off. Zucker left side. Down low for Dahlin. Keeps going all the way around the boards. Sabres trying to cycle it down low again. Quinn looking for Zucker. That's cut off by Texier. And he'll fly it all the way out to center ice.
1: That's one of the key points that we heard from Lindy Ruff, is a lot of movement in the O zone. Buffalo buzzing around the Canadiens' net early on in this contest.
0: Sabres through center. Here's Ryan McLeod through the middle. He'll put a wrister high of the net. Picked up by Jack Eye. Played up the far side, not out. Here's Connor Timmins. He'll siphon it cross ice. Power from the line. He'll play it in behind the Montreal net. Gouley's on it. To center, snaps it in. Carries all the way around back to center ice, and Lane Hutson will be there for it. And it'll be taken away here by Owen Power. Up to the Montreal blue line. He gets no further. Canadiens take it away. Here's Dobson with 11:17 to go in the first. Habs leading this game 1-0. Lane Hutson to center. Dishes off. Far side for Deneau. But check that. That's Suzuki who fires it in. Comes around. Slavkovsky. Little backhand try. Trying to catch Ukko-Pekka Luukkonen. And a pad save is made as Buffalo come back to center.
1: That left pad came down late.
0: Sabres in far side with Norris. Cut off along the boards. Centering try by Thompson. Take it away by the Habs and played all the way up through center. Sabres get some zone time here, but the Habs not giving up much on their own end right now. As Zach Metsa will carry to center ice. He'll play it in. He just got his first career playoff goal. His first career playoff game for Buffalo in Game 6 is the Sabres center it. This goes all the way through the two defenders to center. Now Buffalo in on the far side. Played around near side hash marks. Montreal zone. Malenstein and Greenway pile in. With Matias Samuelson trying to jam the puck free.
1: Well, this is where the fourth line can do a job, is just lean on you heavily. If you're the Canadiens, you want to clear this puck out of the zone ASAP.
0: And they do exactly that, rolling it right to Ukko-Pekka Luukkonen. Sabres behind the net with Dahlin. He'll snap it ahead to center ice. Spotted Jason Zucker. Brought in through the middle, Quinn to the net, and the first big pad save of the night is made by Jakub Dobish. Good look for Jack Quinn as the Sabres keep it alive. This will be taken away by Texier. Back to center, Bowen Byram. Carries in far side. Cut off along the boards of Texier, back the other way. Texier moving in. Drives behind the net, lost it as Montreal with Philip Deneau knock it down near side.
1: A physical battle along the wall from Texier with Owen Power. Texier holding his own.
0: Here's Gouley. Shot it wide. Carries around for Lane Hutson. Hutson into the slot. Drops it off. Deneau far side. Back to Gouley. Wrister. There's a pad save made by Luukkonen. Now thrown across by Hutson. That's cut off by Buffalo. And here they come to center. Doan. Passes far side. Quinn back to Doan in front. That's broken up by Dobish. As Gouley tried to run into Doan. He got the worst of it. As the Sabres move it around, Timmins to the near side. That's stopped by Dobish. Puck is still loose. Domish on the seat of his pants finally gets up to his skates. Sabres pressing. Here's Samuelson right side. Through the middle for Tucky. Blasts it wide. And Domish covers up at the side of the net.
1: Domish had no idea where that puck was on the last scramble. That's why he was late to his feet. He was almost doing the starfish. Finally gets back. Buffalo continues on with the press. Domish is able to cover up on the last shot.
0: Sabres pressing for the first time tonight. They trail game 7, 1-0 with 8:15 to go in the first on Habs Hockey on TSN 690.
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